0: But we'll talk some Tampa Bay football with Pat Donovan from Tampa Sports Radio 95.7 down there in Florida in about 20 minutes from right now. I just found maybe my favorite soundbite to come out of the Philadelphia New York Knicks series. I'm going to play for you in about 10 minutes, all right? It's fantastic. But first, I promised I would get to this. I don't know if people are getting sick and tired of the Oklahoma City Thunder. I don't know if they've hit that status yet, right? Like, they're still young. They're still new. They're still, like, one of those teams where you're thinking, okay, I love this team's good. They won the title last year. But I don't think people are sick of them. Like, you bring up the Chiefs, and people are sick and tired of the Chiefs. You bring up, you know, the Patriots and the run they had with Brady and Belichick. People are sick of them. People are sick of the Celtics. People are sick of the Lakers. I don't think people are sick of the Oklahoma City Thunder yet. But last night, in their blowout win over another one, in their blowout win over the LA Lakers, one of these first world problems came to light again. And then what I mean by that is not a real, like a real world problem is if you are the Milwaukee Bucks. You have one valuable asset and nothing else, right? Like the Bucks are in this hard place. Like, do we try to do another run with Giannis, or do we rip the Band-Aid off and trade Giannis and try to, you know, get the, start the rebuild, and then maybe in 2 or 3 years we can contend again? Like, that's a real world NBA problem. Meanwhile, you got the Oklahoma City Thunder, who they're blowing the Lakers out. This series could go 15 games. It would be over in 8. They're not even getting great contributions from the MVP. Shea had 23 last night. Their second best player, Jalen Williams, not playing. He's been injured for a lot of these playoffs. And they're still blowing out the Lakers. And they blew out the Suns. They're getting, now you don't lie to me, okay? But did anybody know who A.J. Mitchell was before this series? Did anybody know who some of these guys are on this Oklahoma City Thunder outside of our friends in Oklahoma City? It's got to be annoying if you're a fan of an NBA team and you can't even get your main 8 guys to come up with 45 wins, or your main 9 guys in the rotation to come up with 45 wins. Meanwhile, Mark Dagnow, the head coach of the Oklahoma City Thunder, has this roster full of guys. Some can play one night. One will play the next night. So this bench player will come in. Jalen Williams is hurt. And we'll just throw somebody else in there, like A.J. Mitchell. And he'll get 23 in a starting role. A.J. Mitchell could walk into your house right now in a Thunder jersey, an A.J. Mitchell jersey, and you wouldn't have any idea who he is. It must be really rough for Mark Dagnow, the head coach of the Thunder, to figure out which piece to play night in and night out.
1: There's a lot of choices. It's obviously a very good problem to have. I trust everybody. I think what makes it easier is the guys' commitment to the team and their willingness to kind of embrace the team nature of this team. You know, they're always ready to go. They root for each other's success. You know, Isaiah Joe was giving me play call recommendations for McCain in the fourth quarter of the other night.
0: What?
1: When he basically took his, or in the third, when he took his rotation, Isaiah didn't play in the second half. You know, tonight Isaiah Joe flips in. I didn't play McCain in the fourth. You know, their energy for each other doesn't drop off. It's pretty special. And that makes it easier because I know when I make those decisions, which sometimes are right, sometimes are wrong, the team's got my back and the guys are always going to be ready.
0: Imagine, like, I believe him 100%. Like, imagine having a roster full of guys where you're like, hey, today you're going to be the play caller guy for him. He's going to go in your spot. And then in a couple of days, when we get to game 4 of this series, we're going to flip and you're not going to see too many minutes, but you're going to be the play caller. Like, how lucky is this team? Is this Oklahoma City team and this roster that they have that they're able to do that? And again, A.J. Mitchell, 24 points last night.
2: I think the biggest thing for me was just going out there and being confident. You know, I know what I can do, and I think when I go out there, I just want to compete and help this team win and play freely, have confidence. And I think, obviously, my teammates gave me a lot of confidence and the coaching staff, so it's been amazing to see that.
0: He started for Jalen Williams, who was out of this game.

0: at the Lakers. They said, we're going to just kind of clamp down on SGA. And for the most part, they have. He scored 23 last night. Here's his thoughts on exactly how he's played in this series.
1: Obviously, haven't been my best in performances, but I think I've been able to help the team win, and that's most important. As long as we win, if the rest of the playoff run or the rest of my career look like what it looked like the past few games, I'll be okay with it because we won games. So that's how I view it.
0: I don't know if I believe that. I mean, the guy averaged 31 a night in the regular season. He's averaging 21 a night in these three wins over the Lakers. I don't know if he's really would take 21 a night and three wins, but if you want to say it, all right, I got you, SGA. He gets way too much hate, by the way. Over on the other side, the LA Lakers, like, you listen to some of the comments from J.J. Redick, and you're just like, bro, you really don't have anything you can do without Luka. With the way your roster is constructed versus that.
2: Typically, if you can poke holes at a team in a playoff series, there's a good chance they might have like a temporary solution or can sort of adjust maybe a little bit. This team in game, because of their personnel, can just adjust like that. They need shooting on the floor, great. They need multiple wing defenders on the floor, great. They need two bigs on the floor, great. They're a terrific basketball team. I said that before the series. Been very impressed with them. Still think we can beat them, but we got to be better.
0: He's got to say that, but deep down inside, he knows. Unless something happens to like three members of the Oklahoma City Thunder, Lakers have no shot. LA, again, this game, this series could be the best of 15. It'd be over in 8, especially without Luka. You know, this best of 7, I'd still say it's going to be. If Luka was healthy and able to go, I still would have said Thunder in 5. They're just, they just keep coming at you. Like he was mentioning, J.J. Redick was mentioning. They need this, they put that guy in there. They need this, they put that guy in there. They need a wing defender. They got that guy on the bench. He's been waiting his time to get in. You need to put in Hartenstein and Chet. You need Twin Towers in there. They got it. You need guards. You need an on-ball defender who's not going to let you out of his sight. You got Lou Dort for that and Caruso. They are just loaded.
2: Well, again, the turnovers, we lower number, but they still scored 30 points off those turnovers. I think we had 5 of them in the third. I think all of them actually led to them getting fast break transition baskets. I don't know what the ended up being, but I know at one point they were 11 of 17 from 3 in the second half. You know, you're not getting stops. It's harder to score. But, you know, again, the MVP is, 18, 22, 7 of 20 to night, and they've kicked our ass 3 straight games. They're an incredible basketball team.
0: It's right. The MVP's 7 of 20, and you still lost by 20 points. It's just a talent mismatch. And, when you watch the Lakers play, and when LeBron goes to the bench, it's like when you watch a high school basketball team. You know, they have that one. They've got a good record, but they got the one player. You know what I mean? The one guy who's good on that high school basketball team. And it just, that kid's gets into foul trouble. Maybe gets a little banged up. Maybe he actually normally plays every minute of every game, but he gets that 1 minute break and the rest of the team looks like they've never played basketball before. That's the way I feel when I'm watching the Lakers. When LeBron sits down, it just looks like the rest of the team has no idea how to play basketball. And that includes Austin Reeves. It's just amazing. The talent, I mean, even at 41 years old, what LeBron, stability-wise, brings to a 5 on the floor. And even he was mentioning the Oklahoma City Thunder depth.
3: Oh, no, it's not nothing. Just because it's not surprising. I mean, you've seen them over the years. They have a lot of bodies, and they got a lot of guys that can do multiple things on the floor. So, it helps to have that depth.
0: It is interesting how we went from the era of the big three, and maybe some people believe we're in this era of the big three, but when you watch the Thunder and you watch the Spurs and you watch the Knicks in particular, because I don't think Detroit's terribly deep and I don't think Cleveland's deep at all. They got a couple of guys off the bench, but those three, probably the three best teams playing basketball right now, they go 10, 11, 12 deep. There's guys coming off the bench fresh all the time. And the Lakers can't match that. They don't have talent on the bench

0: to match the talent on the bench Oklahoma City has right now. They just don't.
1: Obviously, the third quarter, we start with that. We didn't have the energy, the effort, and they put a 30-plus point quarter on us. Took care of the game right there, honestly. We had moments, obviously, in the first half that was really good for us. We did a good job of sharing the ball and knocking down shots. In that third quarter, we didn't knock down shots. We didn't defend or get stops. I would say we did defend, but we didn't get stops, and it allowed him to kind of take control of the game.
0: And LeBron said he's not angry, he's not upset, he's not sad.
1: I'm not angry or disappointed. I mean, obviously, you're disappointed. And it's a simple fact, like you being down 3-0, obviously. But, I mean, we still got life, and that's all you can ask for. And we got to be much better on Monday.
0: Yeah. It's not going to happen. It's over, all right? The series is over. I can't see the Lakers even getting game 4 when they play this one tomorrow night. And then we get what we want, I think. I don't know. I mean, I don't know if you're paying attention to the Timberwolves game right now, but Minnesota giving San Antonio all you can handle or all they can handle in this fourth game of their series. It's 2-1 San Antonio, but right now in the Twin Cities, the T-Wolves up 34-30 after the first quarter. And don't we all just want Spurs and Thunder? But how about those T-Wolves, man? All right, coming up, I'm going to get to the best soundbite to come out of the Philadelphia loss to the Knicks today. We'll do that in about 20 minutes. Straight ahead, we talk Tampa Bay Buccaneers football. Life without Mike Evans begins. What will the Bucs do in 2026? Pat Donovan joins us next from Tampa Bay Sports Radio 95.7, the WDAE. We'll do that in about 5 minutes from right now here on Westwood One Sports.
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14: Because the wide receiver room looks pretty healthy.
15: There's no doubt about it. And again, Mike is the best offensive player in the history of the Buccaneers. So I don't want to make it sound like it's not a loss to have him choose to go to San Francisco. But they are loaded at the position. And it was a thing, you know, a year ago when we were talking about the draft, it was the shock that they went with Emeka Ebuka. I do the Buccaneers, you know, I'm part of Buccaneers Radio, and I do their draft coverage. And I remember looking at my co-host last season for that, and we just, our jaws both dropped when they took Emeka Ebuka in the first round. But now a year later with Mike making the decision to leave, boy, that pick looks a lot better.
14: Yeah, and everybody kind of knew on draft night, like, okay, this is it. Whether or not Ebuka is going to be a big part of the offense in 2025, those of us not in Tampa, we're all watching, and we're like, this smells like the end for the aging Mike Evans, one of the great players in Buccaneers history. So it does look like it was a smart move made a year ago. Tampa Bay Sports Radio 95.7, talking to Pat Donovan here on Westwood One Sports about the Buccaneers. Can I just ask a simple question? What happened to the team that started 5-1 last year?
15: Yeah, it's a great question. And, you know, you can point to injuries because injuries were a big deal for the Buccaneers last year. The offensive line was decimated. Mike Evans was out for most of the season. I mean, there was a lot. Chris Godwin missed a bunch of time. Defensively, they had guys in and out constantly. Kalijah Kancey, another season lost, or at least much of it due to injury. So it's just kind of one of those things where they couldn't keep anybody on the field. But at the same time, you know, part of the reason why I thought they had to go in another direction at offensive coordinator is as they got healthier at the end of the season, they started to play worse. And you should never get healthier and worse. And that happened last year to the Buccaneers. And that's part of the reason why people wanted Todd Bowles gone. But the offense really just, you know, the game plan against Carolina and anybody who watched that game on television, they knew that the game plan was to run the ball at least 30 times against Carolina because it had worked a season before. They went into the game and told everybody, but they were getting healthier at wide receiver, and they just decided we're going to run the ball because it worked last year. And that's the kind of creativity that they just lacked offensively. And frankly, they lost with Liam Cohen going to Jacksonville.
14: Zach Robinson comes in now as the new OC. What are our thoughts on that hire as he comes over from the Atlanta Falcons?
15: You know, it's going to be interesting because Atlanta was a little bit up and down offensively, although they had issues at quarterback with injuries, right? So yep. I think it's hard to put all that on Zach Robinson. But at the same time, he's got more experience as a play caller than they had, you know, a year ago. So that's something that I think is going to be helpful. Emeka Ebuka, who I got to speak to this last week at an event he was doing with USAA for like hurricane relief stuff. He was talking very highly about how excited he is about what this offense is going to look like. So we'll see. I love it the way Atlanta was able to run the ball last year, but there's no Bijan Robinson here either. But I'm high on Bucky Irving. I think the addition of Kenny of Gainwell is going to end up being a lot bigger than people realize for the Bucs offense. So I think, like I said, they've got the pieces in place, even though Mike's gone, even though Levante David's gone. There's a lot of good things happening. And offensively, I think that Zach Robinson is going to have basically the ability to do almost whatever he wants because they do have weapons all over the place, even though they're not named Mike Evans anymore.
14: Pat Donovan joining us for another minute or two from Tampa Bay Sports Radio 95.7 here on Westwood One Sports. I'm Mike Wickett. Does Baker Mayfield take another step? Does he have another step in him to join the elite quarterbacks in the NFL?
15: You know, it's such a great question. And, you know, you talked about how this is an interesting year. And I think it's an interesting year in so many ways. And one of them is Todd Bowles. And is he the guy? He's, I think, still trying to prove that here. And to an extent, I think Baker is as well. Here's the thing about Baker Mayfield is they love him here, right? Tampa Bay loves Baker Mayfield. He's the guy. He's the kind of guy that you want to be your quarterback. My question is he an elite quarterback? Is he the guy that can lead you to a Super Bowl? There's a lot of things I love about Baker's game, but at the same time, there are things from a football standpoint that I think he leaves on the table. And we've seen Baker now in Tampa Bay for three seasons. The year that the offensive line was healthy and started to play like one of the best offensive lines in football, Baker put up great numbers. The other two seasons, he's been good, but also we've seen a lot of messy mistakes and a lot of things that make me question. Like, I think if the offensive line is healthy and dominant, Baker can be as good as any quarterback in football. But when they're not, He tends to make mistakes. He tends to try to do too much. And I don't know if that's something he can ever get over. So I think when everything's working around him, Baker can be a guy who leads you to the Super Bowl. The question is, when things aren't working around him, is he good enough to lift everyone around him up? And so far, 2 out of 3 years, I haven't seen that.
14: 9-8, 10-7, 8-9 the last 3 years. As a football fan in the Midwest, I'm right here in Des Moines, Iowa. If I'm watching from afar, is the Buccaneers record, we don't know the schedule yet, but is the Buccaneers record going to be similar to the last three seasons?
15: My gut tells me yes, although I think there's a reason to be optimistic that the answer is no. And that reason is the defense, frankly, has been a sieve for the last few years. It just hasn't been good, really, since they won the Super Bowl. The defense has been bad. And everybody wanted Max Crosby to be traded to the Buccaneers. Everybody wanted to go get Trey Hendrickson, and apparently Jason Light as well. He kind of mentioned that. But, you know, people were looking for big splash moves for the Bucs defense this offseason. And outside of the draft pick of Reuben Bain Jr. falling to them, it hasn't happened. However, I do think the addition of a guy like A'shaun Robinson up front is going to be very good for that defensive line. I think the additions of Alex Anzalone and Christian Roseboom gives them much more depth at inside linebacker. I think, frankly, makes them better at inside linebacker. And then Al-Qaeddin Muhammad, who's the pass rusher they signed in free agency, had 11 sacks for Detroit last season, despite not starting a single game. So I think they've gotten better defensively. And I've been saying for years now, with everything they've got going on offense, if you could just be adequate defensively, you're going to be a tough team to beat. And I think the moves they've made this offseason, I'm not going to suggest they'll be a top five, even top 10 necessarily defense, but they'll be more adequate. And that might be enough to make them very tough to beat.
14: Pat Donovan says, bet the over on the Buccaneers win. No, I'm just kidding.
15: I'd take the over. I would take the over.
14: Pat, bigger loss, Mike Evans or Gene Deckerhoff, the longtime voice of Tampa retiring. Which one will Buccaneers fans feel more this year?
15: Oh, that's a great question. And we don't have an answer as to who's replacing Gene just
14: Not yet. Why isn't it you?
15: Listen, I've made the case, to be honest with you, that it should be me. Unfortunately, I don't really have the experience. I've done some high school and very low-level college play-by-play, and I actually think that I would be a great fit. But the reality is I know it won't be me, but it's definitely a huge loss. Gene is an absolute legend, but I think Mike is the one that, listen, I'm honest, I'm part of the radio broadcast, but when do we listen to the games on the radio when we can't see them on TV? Most people watching the game on TV are in the stadium. The loss of Mike Evans will be bigger during the season than Gene Deckerhoff, but the loss of Gene will certainly be felt. Buccaneer fans love that man. I'm thrilled to do every post-game show from the Gene Deckerhoff radio booth, so he's a legend, and it's absolutely a loss.
14: Well, Pat, we appreciate your time. Hopefully you do get that gig, and we'll be talking about you as a legend as well. Thank you so much for coming on, man.
15: Hey, anytime.
14: Pat Donovan from Tampa Bay Sports Radio 95.7 down there. An interesting time for the Bucs. They make some improvements on defense. They lose Mike Evans. They bring in the new offensive coordinator. And, you know, if Tristan Wirfs and the rest of that offensive line are healthy, then Baker can play like a top 12 quarterback. But he is mistake prone. He's fumble prone. If he can stay upright, he could be very good. And if you don't know, if you didn't understand the Gene Deckerhoff conversation, Gene Deckerhoff has been calling not only Tampa Bay football, the Buccaneers, but also Florida State football for decades. Retired this year, longtime voice. So whoever your NFL play-by-play guy is, if they've been calling games for 10 years, 20 years, 30 years, whatever, that's Gene Deckerhoff, the voice of Tampa Bay football, and he retired. So going to be an interesting, they don't even have a replacement yet. Granted, the season's still 100 days away or whatever, but they got to find a replacement for that guy. And you never want to be the guy that replaces the legend. I'll tell you that. Definitely not. All right, thanks to Pat Donovan for coming on. Pat was awesome. Straight ahead, coming up in just a bit, we are going to get into some ranking stuff coming up here. Actually, you know what we're going to do? We'll rank stuff in about 8 or 9 minutes, but I want to play this for you, okay? I told you I had this soundbite for you. I'm going to play it. So the Philadelphia 76ers get knocked out of the playoffs. They get embarrassed by the New York Knicks once again. So one of the Philly TV stations has a female reporter, and she is standing on the concourse. And they go live to her as the game is ending and people are exiting. And, well, it went as well as it went as well as it could have, all right?
16: Walter, you would think that I'm in New York right now instead of Philadelphia. This is absolutely not the way that fans are hoping to end the Sixers season. You can see that I am surrounded by Knicks fans right now. Second edition, what some of the Sixers fans I now had to say.
17: I ain't gonna lie, this is a Mother's Day massacre. I left my mom, you know what I mean? It's been something thinking that I'm going down with the ship, but I'm going down with the ship, so I gotta make it up to mama.
18: Sell the team, fire Nick Nurse, everybody gone, gone, gone. Like Kyle Lowry, coach.
19: We're getting clowned. Yeah, I got nothing. I think it was game six a few years ago when the Knicks beat us here, and we walked out and they were chanting like this. It's worse this year.
20: They gotta play better defense.
21: And I love Joel, and I hope he stays. I love the whole team. They did amazing, but it's just heartbreaking.
14: Wait a minute.
21: It really is.
22: It's a wrap.
14: I love the woman in the back. It's a wrap. So wait, this woman right here.
21: And I love Joel, and I hope he stays. I love the whole team. They did amazing, but it's just heartbreaking. It really is.
14: Is she for real? Is she... Is this woman for real? Like, was I watched the video, and she has tears coming down her eyes. I pulled that off of, I think, Awful Announcing had it on Twitter.
21: And I love Joel, and I hope he stays. I love the whole team. They did amazing, but it's just heartbreaking. It really is.
14: Oh, my gosh. Stuart, have you ever cried real tears when your team lost? I mean, you're a Raider fan. You're used to it.
23: Used to it. I'm not right. To that.
14: I mean, have you, like, this...
23: No.
14: What's the most, and I kind of want to open this up here. If you're driving around, you're hanging out, maybe on the way back from Mother's Day or whatever, 310-840-4910. What's the most upset you've ever actually been when your team lost?
24: I can tell you. I can tell you mine.
14: What's that, Art?
24: I was 10 years old.
14: Get this cue that music back up for yourself. I want to hear the music under you as you're going through it.
24: I was 10 years old. Dodgers had a great season.
14: Yeah.
24: They make it all the way to the World Series. And they play the New York Yankees.
14: What year was this?
24: Do I have to say?
14: Yeah, you do.
24: 1977.
14: Okay. All right. Okay. And you're 10. And 10-year-old Art's getting excited to watch Dodgers, Yankees in the World
24: Dodgers
14: Series.
24: My favorite team. Steve Garvey, Davey Lopes, Bill Russell, Ron Say. Oh, well, we're going to cream them. Play the Yankees. And we lose 4-2. Cried my eyes out. That's not it. Next year. Oh, this is the year. I'm 11 years old. This is the year. Steve Garvey, Davey Lopes, Billy Russell, Ronnie Say, Rick Monday, Reggie Smith. Play the Yankees in the World Series. We're up 2 games. We win the first 2 games. Lose 4-2.
14: Did you cry?
24: To back years. Oh, yeah. Oh, yeah. Cried my eyes out. Cried my eyes out.
14: Was that the last time you cried, Art?
24: No. I had a dog die. I had a horse die.
14: It is Mother's Day, all right? We do. Stu, have you ever cried or been real? Like, what's the most bummed out you've ever been when one of your teams lost?
23: So I feel like Kobe retiring. That was probably, like, that would do it. In terms of just the team losing, I think I was around the age of Art. I was 9 years old when the Yankees played the Diamondbacks in the World Series and got the lead in the eighth inning. We're going for 4 in a row, and Mariano Rivera coming in to close it out, and they lost. And again, I was 9, so I didn't know any better. I'm like, oh, the Yankees are supposed to win every year. How are they not going to win this year? And yeah, that was that.
14: Luis Gonzalez, right? Yeah.
23: That was tough for me as a 9-year-old, definitely.
14: 310-840-4910. In honor of this woman who cried after the 76ers Eastern Conference semifinals loss.
21: And I love Joel, and I hope he stays.
14: What's the saddest you've ever been when it comes to your team losing? Grab the phone or shoot us a text. You can call or text 310-840-4910. I was, like, my first memory of being a kid being upset was when Jordan retired, because I'm of that age. I'm the three of us, funny, the three of us are all separated by about 10 years between Art, who's in his 50s, and I'm in my 40s, and Stuart's in his 30s. Like, when Jordan retired, I remember sitting on my couch, and I didn't understand why. The first time Jordan retired, I remember sitting on my couch, and I'm like, what? And I'm not, I didn't grow up a Bulls fan, but I think everybody of that era of my age was a Jordan fan. You know, it was Michael Jordan. He was Air Jordan. He was Gatorade. Be like Mike. I remember being upset and not quite understanding why he was retiring. Now, there's some conspiracy theories of why he actually did retire, but I digress from that. So that was one. And then, like, as an adult, I don't want to say I cried because I didn't. But for me, as a Green Bay Packers fan, the 2014 NFC Championship game when they played Seattle, they had a huge lead. And then Russell Wilson's voodoo magic, back when prime Russell Wilson was a force in the NFL, when the next game they should have ran the ball with Marshawn Lynch. But I remember sitting there, and the name Brandon Bostic haunts Packers fans to this day. And all the Packers had to do, this sounds familiar with especially what happened this year when the Packers played the Bears, but all Green Bay had to do was recover the onside kick. And I had people over my house. I had like six Packers fans over at my house and one Detroit Lions fan. And all they had to do was recover the onside kick. And all Bostic's job was, he was a backup tight end, and his entire job was block and let Jordy Nelson catch the ball. Jordy Nelson, some of the best hands in the National Football League, was in the hands team. You recover that onside kick, you've gone to Seattle, and you beat the Legion of Boom. And Bostic went up, fumbled the ball, Seattle recovered, scored, overtime, Seattle goes to the Super Bowl. I sat there, because he basically did what Bartman would have done. And that literally is what anybody would do. Oh, ball coming at me, Bartman. We all would have done the same thing that Bartman did. The city of Chicago destroyed that man. He had to move. Felt terrible for that guy. But Bostic did what anybody else would do. Oh, ball's right in front of you. You have to have discipline when you're playing on special teams. He made the wrong move, obviously. And I remember when that play got done, when the touchdown pass happened from Russell Wilson. I don't remember what the wide receiver's name was for Seattle. It was a bomb. He threw the bomb. And they score, and it's over. And in my living room, there were six of us sitting around, and no one said a word for like 4 minutes. We all just sat there staring, looking down, looking at our phones. You put your hand on your forehead, put your hands in your over your face, until someone finally said, "Let's go to the bar." And we did, and we drank a lot that night with all the other Packers fans. I was living in Milwaukee at the time, with all the other Packers fans who were going through it. And then that feeling got matched in the last playoff game when Green Bay was up 21 points at half and 16 points in the fourth quarter against the Bears in Chicago. And then the defense collapsed, and Caleb Williams' fourth quarter magic from last year continued, even though the Bears sucked like they did all year for two and a half, three quarters. And I felt, even when they were up 21-3 at half, I fell to the ground and said, "This is not over." And I was face down with Miller Lite cans all around me. I didn't cry. I wasn't like this girl.
21: And I love Joel, and I hope he stays. I love the whole team. They did amazing, but it's just heartbreaking. It really is.
14: Oh, she's upset, man. Eastern Conference semi losses, well, that'll happen. When's the saddest you've ever actually been when your team loses? 310-840-4910. Were you emotionally distraught? Did it last a while? Did you cry? Were you just sit in a quiet, like, funk? And, like, after that Bears loss, the next day, because that game was Saturday night, I was in a funk all day on Sunday, and I told my wife, I said, "Listen, I get one day." And she said, "Fine, that's okay." Let's go to Ramon in Chicago, I believe. Ramon, thanks for calling Westwood One, my friend. When was the last time you were cried or distraught over your team?
0: So first thing, it's the 2016 Chicago Cubs, right? We're down 3-1. I'm 13 years old at the time. My teacher is like 40, 50 years old, making fun of me because she's from Cleveland.
14: Whoa. Dump that. Dump that, Art.
0: I'm sorry.
14: Thank you.
0: Yeah, talking a lot of smack.
14: Yeah.
0: And of course, her favorite player is Rajay Davis. And she shot me an email during the time when Rajay Davis hit that home run. And she put it in GIFs. She sent videos.
14: Wait. Your middle school teacher emailed you smack talk during the World Series? I love that. Thank you, Ramon. Thanks for calling, man. I remember exactly where I was when the Cubs won that World Series. And wasn't that game 6 or whatever, 7 or whatever? Wasn't that game delayed by, like, rain? And it ended after midnight with Aroldis Chapman on the hill, if memory serves. I remember exactly where I was for that. Let's go to Brandon in Columbus, Ohio. Brandon, when was the last time you cried or were distraught over a game?
1: Yeah, thanks for taking my call, guys. I grew up, although I'm from Ohio, I was born in Charlotte, North Carolina, so I'm a Carolina Panthers fan. And Super Bowl 50 against the Denver Broncos when Cam Newton does not jump on that football.
14: Why didn't he go for that ball? Why didn't he jump on that?
1: I still think about it probably every night when I close my eyes before I go to sleep, man. I tell you. I had all my friends over for a Super Bowl party. My mom made all the food. We were so excited, right? And then it ends like that. My buddies were dogging on me. It was just, man, that is the saddest I've been probably in a very long time. But, yeah,
14: crazy. Let me ask you this. So the game ends. You know that's your one shot to get to the Super Bowl. In theory, yeah. like that night, I don't know how old you were, but like, did you just do shots? Did you like stare at the ground? Did walk?
1: Wasn't old enough to drink yet. I was thinking I was like a junior in high school, if I remember correctly. But yeah, all my buddies, like I said, dogged on me after that, whatever. They all leave. I'm sitting there, probably just hands or a face in my hands for probably 30 minutes after that game. And then my mom's like, you should probably go to bed. You know, it's past your bedtime or whatever it was. But like, you're right. That was our only chance. The roster was old. I mean, Cam had one of the best MVP years of any quarterback maybe ever, at the time at least. And yeah, that was our shot, man. And then it was just all over like that.
14: It's a great call, man. Thank you, Brandon. Appreciate you, brother. 310-840-4910. When was the last time you cried or you were emotionally distraught over your team losing? Judy is in Boston. Yo. Judy, what's up, Judy? Thanks for calling Westwood One Sports.
2: Yes, listen, we bought a 42-inch TV to watch the Giants and the Patriots play. And I think it was Michael Strahan was still in the Giants. And it was a game where, like, the ball went off someone's helmet.
14: Oh, the David Tyree game where he pinned the ball against the David Tyree catch.
2: Oh, my gosh. I didn't cry like this young lady here, but I was so distraught. More because we bought this 42-inch flat-screen TV to watch the Patriots win, and they didn't win. I was so upset.
14: Gosh, you only have 6 other Super Bowls to be happy about. I feel so bad for you. For losing that one, Judy. Thank you for calling. 310-840-4910. What's the saddest you've ever been for your team losing? Like this. Okay, so this was from today. If you're just joining us, this was from today. Sixers get blown out. They lose in 4 to the Knicks in the Eastern Conference semis. Philadelphia sends a reporter from Philadelphia to the concourse. And she's reporting. And she's trying to report with all the Knicks fans who have taken over that building.
3: Well, sir, you would think that I'm in New York right now instead of Philadelphia. This is absolutely not the way that fans...
14: I mean, fans were unruly. Like, they are getting in front of her between the reporter and the camera, and they do talk to this woman right here.
22: And I love Joel, and I hope he stays. I love the whole team. They did amazing, but it's just heartbreaking. It really is.
7: It's an Eastern Conference semifinal, right? <It's>... Let's go to Phil in Jacksonville. Phil, thanks for calling, man. You're on Westwood One.
10: Yeah, man. Listen, I probably have to say it was 2017. Nothing feels worse than 2017. Miles Jack was not down. I really feel like at that time, I'll never forget, in the AFC Championship, Jaguars against the Patriots. It was my birthday. All I wanted was a win to go to the Super Bowl. And I feel like the powers to be, the NFL powers to be, when they played John Bon Jovi in that stadium, it was like, okay, it's time to cheat. It's time to do what we need to do. It's time to do the Patriots way. Miles Jack was still not down. Doug Peterson does not become a Jaguar head coach. If that doesn't happen, he doesn't get a statue. Nick Foles does not come here. Life comes at you fast. And all I wanted was a Super Bowl, and we would have won it. We would have beat the Eagles.
7: Dude, so, Phil, thank you, man. I think the Jags are a dark horse to get to the Super Bowl this year.
14: I think year two for Cohen. I think that defense is really good. I think Trevor Lawrence took a real big step, one you've been waiting on for a while last year. I think Jacksonville is a sneaky AFC winner. If you're looking for a team that's not Mahomes or not Lamar or not Josh Allen, I think you could get there this year, Phil. Thank you for the phone call. From the text line, from Northeast Florida, the 2017 Jags-Patriots game. Miles Jack wasn't down. He writes, Google it. Did Phil call, or is that another Jaguar fan who's getting in? I love that. From Duval, this text from New Orleans. The New Orleans no-call Saints versus Rams playoff game, never forget. And then somebody from Chicago getting in on the text line, 2003, Steve Bartman. Also, don't forget about Derrick Rose getting hurt. Derrick Rose is in that conversation when you're like, what player would have been an all-time great had they not gotten hurt? Now, the answer is and will always be Bo Jackson. But Derrick Rose, Tracy McGrady are in that conversation of the levels we would see them get to had they not gotten hurt. Derrick Rose was definitely one of those guys. Let's go to Johnny, who's in Chicago. Johnny, you're on Westwood One Sports. What's up, Johnny?
11: Hey, guys. How you doing?
14: Doing all right. When was the last time you cried or got emotionally distraught thanks to one of your teams?
11: You know, it's more of like when Walter Payton had to retire because he was sick. It kind of broke it.
14: Ooh, how old were you?
11: Probably 13, 14, 15.
14: That's brutal for a young man who's just discovering his love for a team. I mean, I assume you're from Chicago, lifelong Chicago guy?
11: Yes, I am.
14: Yeah. And at that age, when Walter Payton, when one of the greats of all time has to call it early, like, what did you do? Where were you when you found out or when you heard the news?
11: I remember to this day sitting right in my living room watching on TV.
14: Oh, are you going to cry right now?
11: I get emotional with it.
14: Johnny, you the man. Don't be a stranger, man. Thank you for calling. That opens up a line for you. 310-840-4910. Thomas, you're on Westwood One Sports. What's up, Thomas?
12: I just wanted to give some love to my Auburn Tigers. I don't even know where to start about the amount of heartbreak my Tigers have brought me over the years. We'll start in 2019. The double dribble, clear double dribble, Ty Jerome dribbled off his leg, picked it up, didn't get called, kept us out of the national championship. That one is probably the most painful one out of all of them.
14: That was a good team. I saw that team play in when I was in Kansas City during the NCAA tournament. I don't know if you were there, but I think they played Kentucky, I want to say. But that was a damn good Auburn team.
12: Oh, yeah. We ran through Kentucky, North Carolina, and Kansas all in the same tournament. We couldn't miss Jared Harper, Bryce Brown.
14: Did you cry when they got eliminated? Did you cry when they got eliminated?
12: I very much so cried, and I'll tell you, it's another.
14: I got to cut you off, man. I apologize, but we're running out of time. If you're on hold, we'll get to some more of your calls. Thank you, dude. I appreciate you, but I am up against it. We have what is called a hard out, and I have to get done so all of our affiliates across the nation can get their break in. So if you're on hold, we'll get to you. You want to jump in. When was the last time you cried or you were emotionally distraught after your team lost, like this lady in Philadelphia?
13: And I love Joelle
22: and I hope he stays. I love the whole team. They did amazing, but it's just heartbreaking.
7: 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We'll get to your calls coming up on the other side, and we'll rank some stuff as well. Mike Wickett with you. Happy Mother's Day here on Westwood One Sports.
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1: Happy Mother's Day. Update from the Twin Cities. T-Wolves lead the Spurs 60-56 at half in Game 4 of the Western Conference Semifinals. Victor Wembanyama has been ejected from this game. He threw an elbow that landed in the neck of Naz Reid of the T-Wolves. Flagrant 2, and he was bounced. I hope you didn't have Wemby in your parlay like I did. Only scored 4 points. I might have had a few more in my parlay, and, well, that sucks. I'm not going to cry about it, but we are talking about crying thanks to sports. If you did not get a chance to hear it, you can join us at 310-840-4910. This was one of the women at today's Philadelphia 76ers-New York Knicks game. Knicks end the Sixers season in 4. They sweep Philly, and this woman was on Philadelphia TV today.
2: And I love Joel, and I hope he stays. I love the whole team. They did amazing, but it's just heartbreaking. It really is.
1: So she's crying after an Eastern Conference semifinal loss. Fine. I mean, an Eastern Conference semifinals, and you were a 7 seed, like, I don't know. But the question on the table right now, you want to jump in? When was the last time that your team made you cry or get emotionally distraught? The Packers don't usually make me cry. They just mess me up for about 24 hours after a loss, particularly in the playoff game against the Bears when you had a 21-3 lead. You're up 16 points in the fourth quarter. Just saying, like, just for an example. 310-840-4910. Let's go to Sean in Minneapolis. Sean, you're on Westwood One Sports.
3: Yeah, so I'm a Minnesota fan, and the Vikings, after the Minneapolis Miracle, we were sitting downstairs, and we were like, oh, you know, they're going to lose, good season, they score, they win, we're all screaming. Next week, we go up 7-0, I'm thinking, oh, we're going to be the first team to win a championship in our own stadium, and then Philly beats us, Philly scores 38 unanswered. Then they come to our house, act very disrespectful in our city, win the championship here. I'm not even a Tom Brady fan. I need him to win one Super Bowl. And no, Philly has to win it all. And yeah, and that's just one. Minnesota Vikings are so many more.
1: Oh, trust me, as a Packers fan, there's not much in this world that makes me happier than watching Minnesota lose and to hear Paul Allen call those games, those losses, the voice of the Vikings. He is so passionate when it comes to those.
3: Blair Walsh,
1: why do you even ponder passing the Brett Favre throw against the New Orleans Saints the year that the Saints won the Super Bowl? There are some great calls from Paul Allen. He's one of the best play-by-play guys in football.
3: Hail Mary also. That's really funny.
1: Arizona and Josh McCown about 25 years ago. I got a whole, you know what, I'll see if I can find it because Packers fans, we take a lot of pride in enjoying watching the Vikings get heartbroken. I have a whole mega mix. I got to see if I can find of Paul Allen calls. Thank you for getting in, man. Appreciate you very much. Let's go right back to the phones. Reggie is in Dallas. Reggie, when was the last time your team made you cry?
4: Well, I got to piggyback on the moment that you used as a Packer fan. If you go back a game before that game, you shouldn't have been in that championship game in the first place.
1: Oh, the 2014 NFC ball. Championship. Dez did not catch it. What did the referee call?
4: He caught it. He caught it. You knew he caught it.
1: What did the ref call?
4: The NFL went and said he caught it.
1: What did the ref say?
4: He caught it.
1: What did the officials say?
4: Dude, you knew he caught that ball. And to add insult to injury, earlier in that game, they call back a touchdown because it's 12 men in the huddle. They haven't called that call in 25 years at that time.
1: Reggie.
4: They haven't called it since.
1: Reggie, let's be honest here. All right, you and me.
4: Football gods knew you weren't supposed to be in that game.
1: Let's be honest here. Let's say they call it the way you wanted to call and not the way the officials properly called it. Let's say that call is a touchdown. There were still 4 minutes left in the game. Do you really think that Dallas defense was going to keep Aaron Rodgers out of the end zone another time?
4: Well, we didn't get a chance to see, did we? We didn't get a chance to see. And you know what? It took Romo legacy away from him. He's a Hall of Famer. And everybody said, well, he never played in a championship game. Well, no one brings up that one that they got cheated out of.
1: Did you cry?
4: Seattle and beat Seattle that year.
1: Did you cry after the when Dez didn't catch it?
4: No, I was through with football. I was just so upset. I said, well, it's WWL. It's not real. This is not real.
1: Reggie, you're awesome, man. Thank you for getting in. Let's go to Tony in South Carolina. Tony, when was the last time your team made you cry?
5: Two things. First, happy Mother's Day to all the moms out there. And number two, that clip you keep playing of that girl crying, lady crying.
1: Yeah.
5: She's about 12 pack too deep into some beer.
1: Dude, you would be too if you're a Sixer fan watching the Knicks just destroy you in your building.
5: That's what you sound like when you're drunk and crying right there. You just nailed it. But my moment. It's more regional to the South. Clemson, Florida State, pre-Florida State being in the ACC, I think it was the 80, it was January 1 bowl, Clemson, Florida State. Clemson was winning, and you didn't see many football games on TV back then. It might have been January 1, 87, 86 season. And none other than a guy I'd heard about, I played baseball, a two-way player named Deion Sanders, and this was the moment he became prime time when Clemson punted him the ball in the Orange Bowl, and he takes it 90 yards back for a touchdown and just crushes my Clemson Tigers fans who were 5 years removed from

0: Kick away. This is a dandy. Backpedaling is Sanders. He will field it at 25. Looks for somewhere to come. Comes right up the middle. Makes a nice cut. Deion Sanders to the 50. Deion Sanders to the 40. Deion Sanders hurdles to the 30, to the 20. Deion Sanders will score a Seminole touchdown.
1: Fire, what a run.
0: With Deion.
2: Mouth dump that cut. But two people are swearing on Westwood One. What's going on around here? Tony, thank you. David is in New Hampshire. David, you're on Westwood One.
3: People are swearing on Westwood One.
2: Oh, David, you got to turn your radio down, man. I don't want to hear me. I hear me enough. David, you're on the radio, bud. What's up?
4: Is that me?
2: That's you, David.
4: All right. Well, here's the all-time great one. In 1983, I was in Albuquerque, New Mexico, when Houston and North Carolina State played in the national championship. Now, here's where it gets worse. I was betting on Houston from the Southwest Conference all the way to the national final game. And when Dale Wittenberg shot that shot, that was an air ball, and Cozell McQueen caught it and dunked it, it was game over. I threw my popcorn, my coat, everything on the ground, and stomped it for 10 minutes while sitting on the third row in the pit in 1983. I was present at that show.
2: How much money did you lose because of that shot?
4: I was betting $200 per game from the Southwest Conference.
2: Okay.
4: So that was... let's see, probably 8 games.
2: Oh, my. Well, and $200 back then in 83 is a lot different than $200 right now in 2026.
4: Especially from a boy in Albuquerque, New Mexico, who was just a paramedic in the city of Albuquerque. So that was, that was a lot of money for me back then. But I was confident that Houston was going to win. Now, here's the question. Why was Larry Meshaw sitting on the bench in the third quarter? Did he have a confrontation with Guy Lewis? And Guy Lewis maybe was doing some point shaving there. And possibly Larry Meshaw said that if you leave me in the game, I'm going to win the game. So Guy Lewis put him on the bench.
2: I don't know the answer to that one. And I'm going to get a couple other people up here, but I appreciate you calling, man. But to be there and lose money on the shot in 83 when you were betting that kind of money, absolute heartbreak. Absolute heartbreak for sure. Thank you for getting in. Let's go to DJ in the Windy City. DJ, you're on Westwood One Sports.
5: Hey, how you doing today, man?
2: Doing all right, man. When was the last time your team made you cry?
5: Okay, this might make you happy. Back when the Bears were playing the Philadelphia Eagles in the playoffs, the kick heard around the world, the double doink.
2: Oh, I remember where I was, man. We were celebrating that one. That was great. Remember this?
6: 3-yard attempt from the right hash mark.
5: Oh, and you had to play it, right? This is heartbreaking to listen to right now again.
6: That's impossible.
2: Say it.
6: And the Eagles run out into the field, but there's still 5 seconds. So they've got to get back.
5: When when he made the first one, we were praying because he made the first one before they froze him. And I remember, like, please just make this kick. And he made it. And we were like, okay, let's go. We're good. He got past us. He had missed so many during the season. And we were kept saying, we're going to need a kicker in the playoffs. We're going to need a kicker in the playoffs. And he made the first one. They froze him, and he double doinked. Everybody in my house, when we were watching that, we said, he's not going to make it out the stadium.
2: Do we know where Parkey is now, that kicker? Is he safe? Like, I didn't know. Like, I watched what they did to Bartman, what Chicagoans did to Bartman. He had to leave town. Yeah. Did they make Colby Parkey leave, too?
5: I think he's in witness protection right now, if I'm not mistaken.
2: Brother, it's a great call. Thank you, DJ. I got time for one more. We got a couple of guests coming up back to back. Emily is going to wrap it up in San Diego. Emily, thanks for calling. You're on Westwood One Sports.
7: Oh, how's it going?
2: Not bad.
7: I Not bad, huh?
2: When was the last time your

0: team made you
1: going.
0: Thank you very much, Emily. When was the last time your team made you cry?
1: It was just this last season when my homie Patrick, the greatest quarterback, blew out his knee. I'll tell you the reason why. It's because it made me flash back to 1991 when I blew out my knee skiing. And I got up and I couldn't stand up. I totally blew out my knee. And when he was crying, I was crying because I remember how horrible that was.
0: I've got a lot of friends in Kansas City. I've spent a lot of time in Kansas City. I'm not one of these people that hates Kansas City or is sick of Kansas City. I love watching Mahomes play. And the dude was trying everything to try to drag that team into the playoffs. And he was going and going. When the knee finally buckled, I was like, oh, I felt really, really bad for him and the Chiefs kingdom. Thank you, Emily, for calling. Appreciate it. You don't get a lot of Chiefs fans over there in San Diego. It's good to hear from you, Emily. Don't be a stranger. If you're on hold and you want to stick around, maybe we'll come back to this in a bit. Some great stories. Thanks to everybody. Got a whole bunch of people jumping in on the text line. There's another Packers, Seahawks, NFC Championship game. Saints in Minnesota, the Minnesota Miracle. They missed that pass interference on the sideline. The Iron Bowl is on here. EJ from Alabama, the kick six made him cry. Some good ones. Send them in on text, all right? If we didn't get a chance to get your call up, text in 310-840-4910. There might have been some Rams fans crying after Ty Simpson was picked 13th overall, but what are they feeling now? We're going to go to L.A. next, and we'll talk to Locked On Rams podcast host Doug McCain. That's next on Westwood One Sports.
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0: Westwood One Sports Night with Mike Wickett.
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2: And no one complained or questioned the pick. 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Doug McCain is with us. D-Mac, thanks for the time, my friend.
3: Mike, my man, excited. Been a big fan. Love talking Rams. Love talking Dodgers. And very excited about my new show, D-Mac and Ryder, on 97.1 The Fan.
2: Luckily, you've got no quarterback situation to discuss. I'm sure no one in L.A. has anything. Let's talk about the pick, the Ty Simpson pick. You're sitting on your couch. You're getting ready for your post-draft podcast. You got the Trent McDuffie pick in the back pocket already. What was going through your mind when Ty Simpson is the pick at 13?
3: Well, clearly the Rams had some holes, right? You had Mekhi Lemon sitting right there. They need a wide receiver three. Sean McVay talked about possibly maybe trading up. Could they get aggressive, add maybe a Tate or a Love? Clearly those deals didn't work out. But there were signs there that the Rams didn't want to go year-to-year with Matthew Stafford, not have some sort of a backup plan. They felt like Ty Simpson, who had connections with Les Snead and his dad and everything there, that they really, really liked him as a quarterback. And now they have something to where you have a sustainable plan after Matthew Stafford. There is a successor in place. You can learn behind Stafford. You can learn from Cliff Kingsbury and Sean McVay. But my reaction was shock. It was absolute disgust, really, because the Rams had told us, hey, they're all in on 2026. Clearly, we're all in on Ty Simpson for the future. I think just the optics of it, too, knowing that, hey, as good as this team is on paper, you can always get better on the margins. And I look at a guy like Devontae Adams, who has had a great career. He was great for the Rams last season, but he also missed time for injuries, and Puka Nacua could use maybe a guy after him. I still look back and think they should have taken a wide receiver there, even though it's not going to be one guy at 13 that's going to probably push you over the top. I just have my doubts still on Ty Simpson.
2: Sounds like you have some doubts on Jordan Whittington, but we'll get to him coming up in just a second as well. So I remember hearing early, like after the selection went down, he didn't have any meetings with the Rams or didn't have anything. And then it was like, oh, no, I'm just kidding. We had these secret meetings. I don't believe there were these secret meetings going on for a second. Am I a conspiracy theorist? Did this actually happen? Did he have these secret meetings after Bama's season ended?
3: I think he did. I mean, I've heard from people within the organization that those meetings certainly took place, and that Les Snead and Sean McVay were in lockstep when it came to making that pick. I do think that if they went back and you look at how it was handled from a PR standpoint, where Sean McVay is always just a beacon of light, the energy, the electricity that you see at every single press conference. First thing I said on my show is, I've seen Sean McVay more excited about seventh-round draft picks like Kanate Mumfield than he was with a first-round pick in Ty Simpson. So something was certainly up, and it did come out that he was grumpy about something. And you're talking about your conspiracy theory right there. I, too, own a lot of tinfoil hats. And the way that I look at it, Mike, is I think there was a conversation between Sean McVay and Matthew Stafford. And I don't think that conversation necessarily went well. I'm still doing some digging on that. We'll still find out when we ultimately get to talk to Matthew Stafford. But he wants to win another Super Bowl. He wants to get a gold jacket. And the truth is that if Ty Simpson plays next year, that means the worst possible thing happened to the Rams. And the also thing is, he just can't help them next year. And the question is, will he be a good pick for the Rams? Will he end up being a serviceable quarterback? Well, if you look at the Magic 8-Ball and you shake that, it's going to say, ask me in 3 years. That doesn't help you in 2026 and in early 2027.
2: Is there a chance that they still bring in a wide receiver? And the names that are still out there, they're not, you know, I think at this point in their career, there's a lot of namesake here, but Stephon Diggs, Tyreek Hill, Deebo Samuel. Are those on the table for LA right now?
3: I always say this about the Rams, Mike. I always say, don't listen to what they say and watch what they do. And what they did this offseason was flirt with the idea of bringing in an A.J. Brown. They were in the red zone on a deal with A.J. Brown. The deal didn't get done, but that tells you that they weren't 100% satisfied with their wide receivers room. And then you get a guy like C.J. Daniels in the sixth round out of Miami. You got Jordan Whittington, as you mentioned. Clearly, you're a big Jordan Whittington truther, by the way. And you got Xavier Smith, and you got Kenache Mumfield, and guys like that. I look at Davante Adams, and a lot of people hear the name, and they see the 14 touchdowns last year that led the league. But if you look at a lot of his advanced stuff, and you look at the yards after catch, and just kind of the stuff that made him great, it was lows across the board in a lot of those metrics, yards after catch and the contested catch rate and the separation. He's not elite right now. I do think there is a world where they explore the names you're talking about. I don't think it maybe a Stephon Diggs. The baggage there, the culture fit, they might have some doubts about that. But I certainly think that is a position where we've seen in the past. You bring in Odell Beckham Jr., you bring in a Robert Woods, you had a Cooper Kupp. They're at their very best when they're an 11 personnel and you have three receivers that can have an impact. Yes, you got the 12 and 13 personnel. I think that Sean McVay wants to get back to having three dynamic receivers. So I do think they're going to add another weapon at some point.
2: Talking with the Locked On Rams podcast host Doug McCain, part of the new 97.1 FM in Los Angeles, one of our newest affiliates, launching on 518, so just a week and a half away, or we can change away from the launch there. Joining us here on Westwood One Sports, I'm Mike Wickett. Let's get to the other half of this equation, and that was the Trent McDuffie selection, or the trade to bring in Trent McDuffie. And a lot of Rams fans, I'm sure, are saying, well, if we would have got McDuffie at 13 and Simpson at 29, it wouldn't be such a big deal. Let's just talk about McDuffie and what he brings. Was that a glaring hole, the glaring hole, for L.A. last year and what kept them from the Super Bowl?
3: 100%. I mean, this is a Rams secondary that last couple of seasons, you had a lot of guys on minimums. You brought in Darius Williams that you absorbed that contract, and he was getting around $8 million per year. But you had nothing close to elite cornerbacks, and guys that tended to look overmatched against the better receivers in the league. We saw against Jackson Smith and Jigba late in the NFC Championship game. We saw just them getting targeted. And they have not had an elite playmaker in their secondary since Jalen Ramsey. And Trent McDuffie, he can bring that elite versatility. You can use him in the slot. You can use him on the outside. And he also is someone that 8 fumbles, 5.5 sacks in his first 4 years. I mean, he's someone that I think Chris Shula is going to use all over the field. And you're hoping to get all pro level play. And if you can shut down that side of the field, you also brought in Jalen Watson. And the secondary was the number one need, and they improved it in the biggest way possible. You went out there and got the best cornerback that's changed teams this offseason. And 100%, that was their biggest need. They filled that. So as you were saying, to your point, if you got a player as good as Trent McDuffie at 13, a plug and play Pro Bowl all pro level cornerback, you'd feel great about that. And typically young corners are going to have that level of success year one. You get a veteran that's played on the big stage, that's won Super Bowls, and then you kind of look at, hey, maybe Ty Simpson at 29, you feel better about that. But no, Trent McDuffie was exactly what they needed, and they traded for him, they extended him, and they got their guy.
2: Yeah, it's crazy. The Rams, before the draft, they were the favorite to win the Super Bowl, and obviously after the draft, they're the favorite to win the Super Bowl. So the boys in the desert, they seem to believe that even with the pick of Ty Simpson, but the addition of McDuffie, I mean, Doug, it just seems like this team is still going to be one of the favorites, if not the favorite, to get back to the Super Bowl.
3: Absolutely. I think it still is a team that doesn't have a lot of weaknesses. I mean, how many teams out there are talking about their wide receiver three as the only need they need, right? Only hole they have to fill. I mean, their linebackers, I mean, they don't really have those sideline to sideline guys that can cover. But you look at every single unit on this team, and there's top-level talent. I mean, Puka Nacua, we know the offseason he's had, and hopefully his head is screwed on straight now, and I think they're going to get an extension, done with him before the year begins. You can make the case that he was better than Jackson Smith and Jigba last year. And then you pair him with Matthew Stafford, who's playing his best football, winning MVPs at 38, and you get the Sean McVay element. The offensive line, Kevin Dotson is one of the best run-blocking guards in the league. You got a two-headed monster in Blake Corman, Kyren Williams. We didn't even really talk about guys like Jared Verse and Kobe Turner and Byron Young, young emerging talent. So really, this team, their big issue last year, as you point out, was cornerback, was also special teams. I mean, you look at the NFC Championship game, Xavier Smith fumbling that punt really flipped the game. They lost a lot of games in the regular season due to bad special teams play, which had them go on the road against the Seahawks. Hopefully they've solidified that by bringing in Bubba Ventrone. They feel really good about their special teams heading into the season. But yeah, they are the team to beat heading into the 2026-2027 season.
2: 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I do want to go back to somebody that you mentioned, and that's Kyren Williams. And for the last 2 years, I'm sure everyone's been wondering, is this it for Kyren? Is this it for Kyren? It felt like a 50-50 split watching Kyren and Blake Corum last year, so I'll ask it. Is this it for Kyren?
3: I think it rides on the 2026 season. I really do. He's coming off his third straight 1,000-yard season. He's entering his first year of his three-year extension. I think the role could be changing. I mean, with Blake Corum, if you look at some of the deeper numbers on him, as far as yards per carry, as far as just kind of the explosion that he brings compared to Kyren, he's going to get more snaps potentially this year. And I think Kyren is... future with this team is going to ride on his success this season. So it's a good problem to have because you have two highly motivated running backs that are both going to be fighting for snaps. But that's just the case. I mean, if he has another 1,000-yard season, 10-plus touchdowns, doesn't fumble in big games like we saw in the NFC divisional round against the Eagles a couple years ago, they really love him as far as what he brings to that locker room, what he brings to that running backs room. But it's a result-based business. And then they know that they don't want to invest heavily on that position, especially after what happened to Todd Gurley. So we'll see. I mean, it's definitely going to come down to this season. If you see him struggle, if you see Blake Corum emerge, I can certainly see Kyren Williams on a different team next year.
2: Doug, barring injury, what keeps the Rams out of the NFC Championship game this year?
3: Definitely the defense on the linebacker play, but also we have to see if Chris Shula can be a little more aggressive and be the reason they win games. There's been a lot of bend but don't break style defense, cover three. I think this year you want to see the defense be a major plus for them. And we saw, in the NFC Championship game that as good as the offense was, they had no issue scoring points. It was the defense that let them down. And I think the number one thing is, where is their Aaron Donald, right? Aaron Donald ended Super Bowl 56. He decided it was over. I'm going to end the game. Can Jared Verse emerge? Will Byron Young emerge? Will Kobe Turner emerge? Will Trent McDuffie get back to the all-pro level that he was at? I don't think there's that superstar on defense right now. I think there's stars. I don't see a superstar. So I think they need a superstar or two to emerge on defense, and they do have the potential to have a couple of those guys. I'm looking at Jared Verse as the number one guy I want to see take a big step forward this year.
2: For all things Rams, check out Doug McCain's podcast, Locked On Rams, the network. He is the guy also going to be part of the new launch, 97.1 The Fan in Los Angeles, coming up in just 8 days. Doug, awesome stuff. We will catch up with you again down the road. And please, when my Packers come to L.A., take it easy on Green Bay, all right?
3: Oh, my goodness. Please don't be a 70-30 split. The Cheeseheads are going to invade SoFi Stadium. Come, just like let us get a 50. I'm so sick of hard counts at SoFi Stadium. I'm so sick of it. Please, at least go 50-50. No, hey, look, Packers, one of the best fan bases, if not the best fan base in the NFL. All love. Go Pack. Go. And hopefully Jordan Love is Ty Simpson, and Ty Simpson is Jordan Love. Years from now, we can have that level of success.
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3: 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Always, hey, it's possible, okay? 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
2: Thank you very much, Doug. 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Doug McCain, don't forget, Locked On Rams podcast host, and they do launch our new affiliate. We'll be on in LA coming up beginning on the 18th. On Saturday nights and Sunday nights, we'll be talking to Tinseltown on the new sports talk station, 97.1 The Fan. And you can catch Doug, I should say, along with Mr. Ryder. Used to be on this network, I do believe, as a matter of fact. So good for him for getting back on the air and getting off the beach. We opened the show with the big breaking news in the NBA. The Washington Wizards have won the NBA draft lottery. What does this mean? Where are they going to go? Is it a lock they take the kid out of BYU? Or could it be somebody else? We're going to go to D.C. next. From the West Coast to the East Coast, we're going to talk to Chris Russell from the Team 980 in D.C. on the future of the Wiz. That's next on Westwood One Sports.
0: Aaron Rodgers? 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

0: It's Westwood One Sports Night with Mike Wickett.
1: Picking second will be the Utah Jazz, and that means that the number one pick in the 2026 NBA draft goes to the Washington Wizards.
2: They did it! The Wizards won the lottery! So now what? Well, let's go to Washington, D.C. and talk some Wizards basketball. Joining us from the Team 980 in D.C., Chris Russell is with us. And do not forget to follow him. He's got an awesome Twitter handle, RussellMania621. Chris, thanks for coming on, man.
3: Yeah, you got it, Mike. Thanks for having me. How are you? And thanks for the nice words.
2: Has everyone in D.C. learned how to say DeBoncia yet?
3: They know A.J. DeBoncia. There's no doubt about that. You know, listen, welcome to my world, right? Trying to figure all this stuff out. And, you know, just the latest that I went out for Mother's Day dinner I start seeing all these rumors about, I think it's Jake Fisher or whoever it is, the old former Yahoo guy who now, I guess, has an independent Substack, don't we all? And he's reporting that, you know, Michael Winger, who's the president of basketball operations for the Wizards and all their other basketball properties, I'd be willing to move down. And now people are trying to say, well, the Wizards might be able to get the guy that they wanted last year and Ace Bailey, the guy that didn't want to go to Utah, the guy that wanted to go to Washington that they didn't get because they got screwed by, the lottery, and they might be able to move down. So who knows if the Wizards even stay here at number one.
2: Should they stay at number one? Should they do the smart thing and take DeBoncia?
3: Yeah. I think they should. I think they should. I mean, listen, I can't conclusively tell you 100% that they'd be wrong by taking Darren Peterson, but DeBoncia is the more all-around product, the safer choice, and, oh, by the way, just electric in terms of his skill set, with size, with ball handling, just with everything. And, you know, they've been so bad. They've won 17 games on average for 3 years. Oof. They've won 51 games over 3 years combined. They can use anything and everything and everyone.
2: So the Wizards win the lottery. We're talking with the Team 980's Chris Russell from D.C. here on Westwood One Sports. I'm Mike Wickett. I know this is kind of a dumb question. Does A.J. DeBoncia fit into what the Wizards want to do? It feels like he fits into every team, but does he fit into a need on this squad, considering how many needs the Wiz have?
3: Yeah, absolutely he does, Mike. Look, again, when you're as bad as they've been, you make it work, right? The one thing that I believe, I got to be honest with you. At first, I'm a non-tanking guy, so I'm like Adam Silver Jr., if he wants to leave his fortune to me, when the time is come, I'll gladly take that too. But I am an anti-tanking guy. So I've been the lone voice that have been like, you know, get me out of this. I hate this. 3 years of absolute pure misery. The one thing that gets you, I want to say do it right, but even if you don't do it right, is it gets you a very, very young roster, a deep young roster. And that's why DeBoncia can go and fit in anywhere, because they can make some of the usable pieces that they've gathered in all of this reorganization, tanking, destruction, whatever you want to call it thing over the last 3 years, and put those guys on the bench. And I was listening to you while I was driving to dinner. And you were talking about, and I don't want to quote you exactly, but you were talking about like Oklahoma City, how they can just hurt you in many different ways, and they're so deep. Don't forget, Will Dawkins, the general manager of the Wizards, came from Oklahoma City. And Michael Winger, the president of basketball operations for Monumental and the Wizards, was originally in Oklahoma City before going out to the Clippers. So they know how to build a young, two-way, multi-way, deep roster. They're never, ever, ever going to be like, oh, we're going to build a championship contender or even a playoff team with six or seven guys, kind of like how the Knicks were last year, if you remember that. And what do we have now? The Knicks are deeper, right? Teams learn and figure out that they can't be six and seven deep legitimately and win a championship and play 82 regular season games and 4 rounds of the playoffs.
2: Well,
3: that's what the Wizards have been trying to build.
2: Well, thank you for listening. I appreciate that very much. Talking Chris Russell from the Team 980 in D.C. joining us here on Westwood One. So let's say they make the pick. They take they do the smart thing. They take DeBonta at number one. You pair him with Trae Young, whatever you get out of Anthony Davis. Is this a team that, and I don't mean this disrespectfully, can win 25 games with that roster?
3: Oh, absolutely. Absolutely. I mean, 25 games, you know, would be...
2: It'd be an improvement over the 17 wins a year.
3: It would be an improvement, but you should hear the way these fans are talking. They're and this is before they landed the number one overall pick. They're talking about, you know, since really the Anthony Davis trade, they're talking about 45, 50 wins. This team hasn't won 50 games in the regular season, you know, since they won a championship back in 78. I was 5 years old, for God's sakes. it's been a long time, right? But here's the thing. You know, if you just look at what they're building here, if Anthony Davis wants to be a part of this, and that's a big if. We know Trae Young wants to be a part of this, even though he's got a player option that he's got to enact, if you will, for this upcoming year. Everybody believes he will. He's been the darling of the town. Anthony Davis has been much, much, much more shrouded in mystery. We don't know if Anthony Davis is going to play a game. My guess, my hunch, is Anthony Davis plays enough games, stays with the Wizards, because he doesn't offer tremendous trade value now, being that he never played one single game with the Wizards and obviously has battled all sorts of injuries even before that with the Mavericks, the Lakers, New Orleans, every team that he's been on, right? So my guess is Anthony Davis is here for the first part of the year, whatever that means, January, February. I'm sure he'll miss about 30 out of 40 games, and maybe he'll play 10, 12, 13 games, whatever it might be. The Wizards are better than they were or better than they have been, and maybe it's enough shine to get him out of here and to get him to a contender in February. Or maybe he just stays here and he's kind of miserable and he's kind of injured all the time, which has been the book on him, right? So we don't know what to expect out of him. But Trae Young, as long as he's healthy, and he missed a lot of time, some of that by design, obviously after the trade from Atlanta, wants to be here. We know that. And then that young core that they have, and you know, these aren't household names, but guys like Keyshawn George and Alex Sarr. I would love to see DeBonta, Sarr, and Anthony Davis paired 1-2-3 across the front line. They might win games Timberwolves style, like allowing 100 points a game, 98 points a game, something like that. That's what kind of team they could be, but we don't know that they're going to be, if that makes sense.
2: What kind of, and I know that it's a fan base that wants to have a winner. They got the number one pick, 16 years ago, I think it was, when John Wall went number one, and they haven't been there since. How passionate are Wizards fans in D.C., considering I know it's a football town, the Nationals have won a World Series, but the Wizards, we don't ever hear or talk about them on a national level, so they're going to get more love right now for the next 8 weeks than they have for the last 8 years.
3: Yeah, well, they got pretty hot attention-wise around here in 16, 17, you know, when Wall and Beal were healthy and they were making that run to the second round, and they really should have gotten to the conference finals one of those years if Wall doesn't get banged up. But since then, it's just been kind of a horror show, right? You know, so I would say, like, everybody has told me, and I've lived here since, 2007? Yeah, 2007. So almost 20 years, right? Everyone tells me how great of a basketball town this is, both pro and college. Well, I've never been really able to sense that. Very, very, very limited times, as I mentioned, with the Wizards when they did it. And even that, it took a while, right? Games weren't always sold out in the postseason. College basketball, not great. You know, that was after Maryland had won the national championship. Even when Georgetown went to the Final Four, it wasn't like a great basketball field. But everybody swears that this is a great basketball town. I think they killed off a lot of the fan base by, A, not being great before the tank. And then the last 3 years, Mike, I mean, again, it's hard. If you're a diehard fan, if you're a passionate fan, you're paying whatever price you're paying, it's hard to go watch a team that not only doesn't win, but is largely uncompetitive. So I do want to see this team, if they can finally turn it around and say, win 40 games this year. And I know that's a meteoric jump. And then maybe win 50 games the next year. And maybe you make the playoffs 2 years from now, year five of the rebuild. I do want to see what this feels like, because it's been very, very limited, and it's been a long time. Now, they got a lot of work to get to that point. Again, don't forget, the Pistons sucked, tanked, whatever you want to call it, for five full years, right? For five full years, Mike. And they just barely got past the Magic in year seven to win a first-round series. Think about that. If they've got to wait that long around here, oof, I mean, like, that doesn't require patience. That requires sanity, you know?
2: I was in Milwaukee for a long time. I was in Detroit before that. I've watched some teams be mediocre and bad for the last 25 years of my career, so I 1,000% understand. The difference is not everybody has Alex Ovechkin to watch, and not everybody has a World Series coming to town all the time. Not everybody had Bryce Harper and Strasburg, and, well, the Commanders are what they are right now. But regardless, Chris, thank you so much for coming on, man. Really do appreciate it. I know it was a last-minute thing, so thanks for joining us.
3: You got it. My pleasure. Have a great night. Appreciate it.
2: Follow him on Twitter if you want all. There's going to be a lot of Washington Wizards stuff in the next 8 weeks before we get to the draft coming up next month. WrestleMania 621. Chris Russell joining us from the Team 980 in D.C. And he's right. Like, there are certain basketball towns where you know they've got a history. I mean, the Bullets, before they were the Wizards, they were the Bullets. They won a title back, but it was in the 70s, man. And I hear what he's saying. Like, how can you be a passionate NBA town when your team really has had nothing to show? But I saw it in Milwaukee when I was there. I moved to Milwaukee and did mornings on a station in Milwaukee for 10 years. And when I got there, it was the end of the Michael Redd era and Dan Gadzarich and Mo Williams. Like, just not great players. And it changed when they got their Greek god in Giannis and Antetokounmpo. And it was supposed to be Giannis and Jabari Parker, and that didn't work out. But still, Giannis and the Bucks won a championship. That's what D.C. reminds me of. That's what the Wizards remind me of. A franchise that's been okay. They're often in the lottery. Sometimes they're an 8 seed. They haven't had a lot of success lately. But now they might get their Giannis. We don't know if DeBanza is going to be a great player. He's a great college player. The 1 year he went to BYU. We don't know if Peterson is going to be a great player. He was a great high school player. He was a good college player, but didn't get on the floor enough. And some weird report about too much creatine in his made him cramp up, like violently cramp up this season for Kansas. But you know, as being a non-Wizards fan, you hope for that city and that fan base. You hope the district can get a good player, and DeBanza can be the guy that can get them to that next level. At least I do, and I'm not a Wizards fan, you know. But that's a pretty cool get for that squad. And again, thanks to Chris Russell for coming up on the program today. We did call him on Mother's Day to see if he would come on. Because let's be real. If the Wizards don't win the lottery, we're not calling Chris. We're going to rank some stuff coming up next hour. Also, we're going to go to Boston. I'm not sure if you know, but there's a lot happening in Beantown right now. There's a lot going on with the Celtics, and maybe we'll touch on those New England Patriots. Is Mike Vrabel going to be the head coach come week one? We'll talk to Nesson's Adam Kaufman coming up at 20 after the hour. I'm Mike Wickett. We'll rank stuff. We'll cry together. Final hour coming up here on Westwood One Sports.
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1: Sunday fun day night. 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We're going to go to Boston and talk to Nesson's Adam Coffman about the Patriots. And I don't know if you know, but there's a situation going on with the Patriots head football coach. Jim Rome made a great analogy. He said it's like the gold rush. Everybody's finding a little nugget, and this story will continue as everyone digs a little nugget. What I see, there was the latest story. They rented a boat while she was pregnant, or something like that. It's just, we'll get into the Patriots coming up in about 20 minutes from now here on Westwood One Sports. But we like to rank stuff on the program, and every Sunday night we do a top five, a power ranking, because my buddy Alex once said to me, Wickett, you have an ability to rank anything. And I said, thank you. It's a compliment. So if we get a little music here, Art, we're going to do our favorite Sunday night segment called Rank Stuff, where you're going to give five of something. Stuart, our producer, will rank five of something, and then I will close it. So, Art, you get to lead us off. Rank stuff.
2: Okay. All right, let me see. Mine's sports related.
1: Okay, because it's going to be sports or non-sports. I don't know. No one tells anybody where we're going to go before we get on the air here.
2: Okay, top five. This is the most demanding sports ranked by their physical and skill requirements.
1: He's a hockey fan, so you know what number one is going to be. Go on, what's number five?
2: Okay, number five, wrestling. Demands high physical fitness, stamina, and grappling skill.
1: Are you referring to collegiate, real wrestling, or WWE?
2: It has to be. Okay. It has to be collegiate.
1: Olympic wrestling, yes. Okay, all right.
2: All right, number four, basketball. Requires intense cardiovascular endurance, extreme speed, agility, and precise hand-to-eye coordination. I wowed you with that one, didn't I?
1: You did. The word cardiovascular threw me off the microphone for a second. What's number three?
2: American football. An intense mix of speed, strength, and strategic teamwork.
1: What did you Google the terms to try to get these definitions?
2: Isn't that good?
1: And what's number one?
2: Number two.
1: Oh, number two. Sorry.
2: Number two, ice hockey combines extreme physical demand, intense speed, and high-level skill while navigating on ice skates.
1: So football is three. Hockey is two.
3: Yeah.
1: Stuart, you want to take a guess at what number one is on his list?
3: I mean, is it like...
1: is it fighting? Is it boxing?
3: Like MMA, maybe?
2: Boxing is number one.
1: Okay. Yeah, you can tell that Art is in his 50s. Because no young person would say boxing. They would say MMA. But it's okay.
2: frequently ranked as the hardest sport, requiring maximum physical exertion, nerve, and mental toughness.
1: Just try, without anyone in the ring hitting you back, just try throwing fists for 3 minutes at a time, exactly. And then do that 12 times in a row.
2: Yeah.
1: Boxing's insane. MMA is in that conversation, but I feel you on boxing. All right. Five most physically demanding sports in the books. Stu, what are you ranking this hour?
3: All right. In honor of Joel Embiid's playoff exit and James Harden, who I assume at some point will be talking about a playoff exit, maybe in the next few days or maybe in
1: the beard weeks. Showed up the other night. The beard was big yesterday.
3: This is more Embiid, though. These are the five greatest NBA players to never win a championship ring.
1: Okay. All right.
3: Number five, I'm going to go with Patrick Ewing. Obviously, one of the great big men of the 90s. Jordan was in his way for a bit. Did get to that finals. And
1: Hakeem was in his way, too.
3: Yeah. Yeah. So there are others in his way, but I think Patrick Ewing, probably top 25 player. He is one of the best to never win a ring. Number four, Chris Paul. Many consider him the best or one of the best pure point guards in NBA history.
1: Point guard.
3: The Clippers had some good teams with him, but they were never able to get over the top. Number three, the mailman Karl Malone got to the two finals in the late 90s against the Bulls. Got to another one with the Lakers in his final year. He was the, you know, one of the best scorers in NBA history. He never won one. Number two, Allen Iverson, just one of my favorite players and just one of the greatest small guys in the NBA history. Got to the finals against the Lakers in 2001. They were never able to win it. And number one, Sir Charles Barkley.
1: Okay.
3: One of the best players in NBA history as well. So those are my five greatest NBA players to never win a ring.
1: We're doing another sports one here. All right. Because mine is the five greatest players in the history of the NBA over 7 foot three.
3: Oh.
1: In honor of Victor Wembanyama getting ejected from the playoff game tonight, he threw an elbow that hit Naz Reid square in the middle of the throat and got bounced in. I hope you didn't have Wemby in your parlay like I did. Well, Victor Wembanyama inspiring this. The greatest players over 7 foot three. So think about how tall some of your favorite tall NBA players are. Number five, Manute Bol. Manute Bol in one game. Okay, he was 7 foot seven. And in one game, Manute Bol hit 6 3-pointers. Look it up. It actually happened. But Manute Bol in the 1980s and early 90s had 2,086 blocks. He was one of the best defensive players, and he weighed as much as me. 7 foot seven and 200 pounds. Imagine how that's some skinniness right there.
2: And Mike,
1: yeah.
2: He reminded all of us of the Cookie Monster.
1: Yeah, he did. He sounded, he and Dikembe Mutombo both sounded like the Cookie Monster.
4: Let's think of
1: okay. All right. Okay, Art. Number five, Manute Bol. Number four, Rick Smits of the Indiana Pacers at 7 foot four. At over 1,100 blocks, he scored 14 points per game for his NBA career. Part of those Reggie Miller Pacers teams that could never

0: He was still a good player. This is not knocking Ralph Sampson. But he was supposed to be a lot better in the pros. Number one pick, three-time college player of the year, four-time All-Star. He's number three on the list in the NBA. Number two on my list, Yao Ming. You remember how good Yao Ming was? I remember watching Yao Ming as a rookie go up against Shaq. And that was a battle that I wanted to watch 100 more times. Averaged 19-9 for his NBA career. He's the tallest player ever inducted into the Naismith Basketball Hall of Fame. Yao Ming, number two on my list as the second greatest player.
1: And genetically engineered.
0: That's fine. Whatever. He got to the association. He got to the hall. He was great for like 4 years, if that. And the greatest player over 7'3". He got ejected tonight by throwing an elbow into the throat of Naz Reid. He's there. He's incredible. He's an alien. He's the most skilled big man we've ever seen. Anybody over 7'3". Like, my favorite center of all time is Hakeem Olajuwon. And he was 6'11". We're talking about guys who are over, who are 4 or 5 inches taller, or in Wemby's case, 7 inches taller than Hakeem Olajuwon. The dude is as good as anybody at over this height, inside, outside, blocks every shot, Victor Wembanyama. And I'm not prisoner of the moment here. His skill set is greater than anybody else we've seen over 7'3". So there is our ranking list for the week. Nicely done, boys.
1: Question for you.
0: Yeah.
1: Would Kareem be able to shoot his skyhook over Wemby?
0: That's a good question. Yeah, I would. Okay, we need some math. I was told there was not going to be any math. How long was Kareem's arm? So if you put Kareem jumping on one leg, running the skyhook, and you can't see it, but I've got my hand over my head. I'm sure everybody does right now. I've got my hand over my head trying to mock doing the skyhook. And then you've got Wemby, who's taller than Kareem. Look, Kareem was 7'2", and Wemby's 5 inches taller than Kareem Abdul-Jabbar. You imagine watching Victor Wembanyama try to defend Kareem Abdul-Jabbar and the skyhook? He could probably get his hand close, right? Like, if I just do simple math, I would think he's close.
1: Yeah, I would think so.
0: All right, so here's what we need. Stu, we need to find out Kareem's arm length. We need to find out...
2: His wingspan is 7'5", Kareem.
0: His wingspan was 7'5". What's Wembanyama's wingspan?
2: I think it's more than that.
0: I would imagine he's 5 inches taller than Kareem Abdul-Jabbar. So if he's face guarding...
2: 8 feet. 8 feet exactly, according to Google.
0: Eight feet.
2: So stupid.
0: The studio that I built in my basement that I'm live from, the width of it is 8 feet. Okay. I can't even imagine being able to touch both sides of this. And I'm guessing Wembanyama could palm both sides of this studio. So, okay. So you get Wemby, who's got an 8 foot wingspan, 7'5", and he's, you know, here comes Kareem. He's backing him down and he's getting ready to set up for the skyhook. He takes that pivot and he goes to put the arm up. Wemby goes to block it. He could probably get to it. Maybe not all the time. But I think if there's ever going to be anyone who could actually physically keep up with the movement and the smoothness of the skyhook, it'd be Wemby. It wouldn't be Manute Bol, you know, who was a 7'7" shot blocker, but was skinnier than Kareem, and Kareem was plenty skinny. Someone in their car right now is screaming George Mirason, and he just missed the cut. He was 7'7" as well. The difference was he was 7'7" and weighed 300 pounds. Big George was the most improved player 1 year for the Washington Bullets. Guy played a lot of basketball, man. Scored 9 points a game, 6 rebounds. You know, not the healthiest dude in the world, but yeah, George Mirason in the conversation. Just missed the cut. We'll do rankings again coming up next week as well here on Westwood One Sports. We do it on Sunday nights. Straight ahead, though, we go to Boston. We'll talk some Patriots football. And there seems to be a headline that is being just poked

0: and prodded and needled and dug into over and over again. We will touch on Mike Vrabel. NESN's Adam Kaufman joins us from New England coming up on the other side here on Westwood One Sports.
1: 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No playoffs in KC for the first time in 12 seasons. But now, Andy Reid says the three-time Super Bowl MVP is on track for OTAs. Could Mahomes really be 100% by week one? Westwood One Sports.
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1: It is 10:20 on the East Coast where our guest, I'm assuming he's either a vampire, he's getting ready to go to bed, he might be a late night owl. Let's go to New England. Joining us from Nesson to talk all things Patriots, Adam Kaufman is with us. Adam, thank you for staying up late with us over there on the East Coast.
2: Like you said, night owl. How are you?
1: I'm well, man. Thanks for coming on. How sick are you? I'm assuming it pays the bills for your industry and your part of the country, but how sick of the Mike Vrabel, Diana Russini story are you?
2: From a content standpoint and talking about it on the air, I would say I'm actually very tired of it. I just think there are only so many times that you can say the same things. And at a certain point, you know, sort of the funny part goes out the window, right? And all the different memes and jokes and everything that has been uncovered in their past or things that Russini has said about him or alluding to him in interviews. I mean, the Twitter hawks have been working when it comes to, just rediscovering things. But, you know, it does get to be a little too much because, you know, at a certain point, you're talking about real people with real families and real issues that, you know, are their private lives that are playing out in the public eye. Now, in saying all of that, the social media component that I mentioned, like that part's, you know, kind of just schadenfreude. Like that's kind of I'm not going to lie. Anytime somebody sends me a text with a new meme or, you know, you wouldn't believe what was uncovered in this interview from, you know, 2018. I laugh like everybody else. Like that stuff's amusing, but I can't fathom what the significant others are going through and what, you know, again, the human element and just like how awful that is. But from a football standpoint, in terms of the Patriots, like there is no impact. Like that's why anyone suggesting like Polymarket and Kalshi and all these places that have prediction odds markets on Mike Vrabel and whether or not he'll keep his job, what has happened that should justify him losing it? That's the part that I can't figure out.
1: There are people, yeah, I've seen the same thing, and there are people wondering if Bob Kraft is going to just say enough is enough, a distraction is enough, because I'm assuming, Adam, that the expectation or the hope, I guess, is that by the time we get to August and we get to camp, all of this will have fizzled out and died down. But as you mentioned, every day there's something new, like the latest is they were on a boat together in 2021. Oh, my gosh. Has Kraft said anything about that? Has Kraft spoken about this recently?
2: No. Not one word. And that's fine. He doesn't need to. I don't think people are, obviously at some point there will come a time that he will be asked and he'll say something. In all likelihood, it's that we love Mike and support Mike and he's our coach and we went to the Super Bowl last year and, you know, he's got our full backing, you know, and maybe it would dovetail into something about, you know, we're just sorry the families are going through this and on, but I wouldn't be surprised if there's whether a prepared statement that actually is emailed or posted on social media, or maybe he says something and doesn't take any questions about it. I don't know. But yeah, at some point he will have to say something. But again, this is, we're talking about here presumed, even though, look, we all believe it happened, but presumed technically infidelity, which this isn't one of the Patriots' many cheating scandals. This is a Mike Vrabel cheating scandal of a different kind entirely. So it's not relevant, you know, to me. You know, you want to talk about the journalistic integrity issue with Diana Russini, and obviously everybody has jumped aboard that train, and insiders in general, and what exactly happens in the exchange of information, and was there tampering, and, you know, impact in previous deals in terms of either creating markets or killing markets and trade deals, free agency of, you know, what's her role been in the AJ Brown thing, especially if he does get traded to New England by Philadelphia just after the start of June, which most everybody anticipates. It's, you know, that's the stuff that matters. But again, none of that is wrongdoing per se on Vrabel's part. He's a football coach. So So again, you can say, what has Diana Russini done that's played a role and impacted her job? Well, a lot. What's Mike Vrabel done that impacts how he goes out on a Sunday and attempts to lead his team to victory? I don't know. I need someone to explain that to me.
1: Talking to Adam Kaufman from Nesson, Patriots man right here on Westwood One Sports. Well, let's get to football. And you brought it up, the A.J. Brown story. We're all waiting for it to happen. It's happening, right? Like, come a month from now or 3 weeks from now, A.J. Brown's going to be a Patriot, right?
2: I believe so, and it's not just because obviously the Patriots want him, and we know it's funny. I think back to when Bill Belichick was here, and you know, if a guy's under contract with another team, Bill wasn't touching it. He wasn't saying a word about the guy unless it was, you know, previewing a game and how good a player he is and overemphasizing that level of talent. You know, certainly in the off season, never, ever, ever was he weighing in any form on someone who had a contract with another team. Mike Vrabel's, you know, out at the meetings over the off season and is asked about A.J. Brown and goes, you know, full song and verse on how much he loves the guy. And they talk all the time and, you know, their time in Tennessee and they're still in touch and good friends and, you know, just pumping his tires too. Again, people could, like, he didn't say anything legally wrong, if you will, but people could interpret some of that as tampering, especially surrounding reports about New England's desire to bring in A.J. Brown. But I think from the Philadelphia side, that's where the tea leaves are. Like, everybody knows New England needs to improve at wide receiver. Lost Stephon Diggs, brings in Romeo Dobbs, but they don't have this clear, bona fide number one wide receiver, certainly not by reputation, to pair with Drake May. You know, a guy who's capable of going out and getting you 12 to 1,500 yards in a single season, like an A.J. Brown. The Eagles go out, and one, it's not even a terribly pass-friendly offense to begin with. We know that with Jalen Hurts. But they go out, and it's just depth, right? They add Dontavian Wicks. They add Hollywood Brown. Then they trade up in the first round of the draft, and they select Lemon. It's like, okay. I mean, everybody knows what's going on here. The denials don't matter. A.J. Brown's getting moved. And it sort of feels like, at least, the Patriots are bidding against themselves. I mean, who out there has been attached to A.J. Brown other than kind of sort of the Rams? It's pretty much been all New England, to the point where even the insiders like Adam Schefter are coming out and saying a deal is expected to happen after June 1st. And the only reason it's waiting for that is the financial component in terms of a savings and dead cap hit and all of that for Philadelphia. That's it. So, yeah, I believe it's going to happen. And there's, you know, value to be had on the betting market. Long shot on Drake May MVP, on, you know, Patriots win total, on, you know, like, you get into the prop market. Like, A.J. Brown should go out, and again, if he's healthy, that's always the caveat, but he could have a 1,500-yard or 1,200-yard or somewhere in between season as the clear number one for Drake May. I mean, is he going to spread the ball around the way he did last year with Stephon Diggs and Mac Hollins and Kayshon Booty and Pop Douglas and Kyle Williams and obviously Hunter Henry and all these dudes when he's got a guy that's, you know, vocally hungry for the ball and A.J. Brown? I doubt it. Not the same anyway.
1: Yeah, it's going to be my next question was going to be, if A.J. Brown is in camp, who are the three best receivers on the Patriots? But let's keep him out of this. Right now, Adam, who are the three best pass catchers on the New England Patriots?
2: I mean, I still think, I don't know that I rank him one, but I still think that Hunter Henry is going to be a safety blanket for Drake May. You know, again, you look at last year and different roster, but like you said, take A.J. Brown out of it. Hunter Henry was second on the team in targets, receiving yards, receptions. I think he led the team in receiving touchdowns. Like, it's inside the 20s, you know, if not in between the 20s, Drake May has an eye for Hunter Henry. It's, you know, that's what veteran tight ends are there for. So from a reliability factor, there is a part of me that wants to put him at number one. Romeo Dobbs should, in theory, come in and replace what Stephon Diggs gave you, which quietly was a 1,000-yard season. It was very inconsistent, and I realized that would be career-high numbers for Romeo Doubs, but I would remind people that in Green Bay, Jordan Love kind of ran the favorite receivers, the open receiver offense. You know, they were really spreading the ball around, which, again, Patriots do that as well. But Doubs would take on a sizably larger role in New England than he had in Green Bay. So, you know, in terms of wide receivers, specifically wide receivers, it should be Doubs, and then it's Booty. But you have to put in Hunter Henry in that conversation.
1: I know fantasy football players want an answer to this one. Who does Mike Vrabel view as the best running back on the New England Patriots?
2: So it's funny because obviously at the beginning of the year, and there were some fumble issues early, but it was, Ramondre Stevenson. And then he gets hurt. Travion Henderson, a rookie, steps in and puts together some strong games, a level of consistency. But as soon as Stevenson came back, he became the bell cow again. Henderson was sprinkled in too. They both kind of got some production late regular season, but come playoff time, Henderson was sort of buried. And when he did get an opportunity, he didn't deliver, and it was Stevenson. And so, and that's, you know, all in the wake of Antonio Gibson suffering the season-ending injury when he was, in theory, serving a larger role as that third down pass catching back kind of thing. And so with just these two right now, and I know there are other guys in camp too, but with these two as the focal points, I would say from a fantasy perspective, I wouldn't want either of them, at least early, right? I mean, if you're getting some value late in your best ball drafts or in your season long drafts, or I wouldn't play either of them in daily fantasy. I wouldn't go near them in DFS unless one of them is hurt and you know who the guy is going to be, because you just from week to week, okay, is it a Stevenson week? Is it a Henderson week? Are they both going to get touches? And those offenses from a fantasy standpoint, those offenses just, I don't like them. I don't trust them. I don't really want to be around them.
1: Talking with Adam Kaufman from Nesson about the Patriots here on Westwood One Sports. Another minute or two. My name's Mike Wickett. The last time we saw Drake May and the Patriots play, the offensive line was getting crushed by a four-man rush from Seattle for most of the night. What have they done to address that offensive line to keep Drake May upright?
2: Well, they went out. You know, Anderson Vera Tucker obviously was a good addition along the offensive line if he can stay healthy. Who knows if he can? You know, he couldn't with the Jets, but if he's healthy, he's a game changer. They, you know, used high draft capital on offensive linemen as well, and so they've gone out from just a general improvement across the line standpoint. Improved, like I would say, their line right now as it exists is stronger than it was when they were getting shellacked, as you said, and not fully healthy either. Not making excuses, but it plays into it. Like, you know, Will Campbell, for instance, their, you know, first round pick last year, had an excellent season. Then he got hurt. He came back. He wasn't the same. And he had a terrible, awful, almost inexcusably bad playoff run. I mean, allowing like historic tackles to Drake May in poor protection. But again, he wasn't right. He's going to enter a new season healthy. So the starting offensive line as it exists on paper is much improved. How good it is, we'll see, but much improved. My concern would be there's still an absence of depth, which, again, they learned it last year. Any team learns it at some point. Depth is so incredibly important along the offensive line and in the trenches in general. And you got to protect your most valuable asset. That's your quarterback. If you can't do that, you're going to be in trouble. And just in general, and I'm not saying anything that football fans don't know already, but you get to the playoffs, the Super Bowl in particular, these games are won in the trenches. You know, who can get to the quarterback, who can protect their quarterback. The Seahawks could do whatever they wanted to Drake May. The Patriots had no answer for Sam Darnold, and he wasn't even that good. They just couldn't get to him. You know, he was evading tackles, and he was free to roam and extend drives. You know, you look back at the previous Super Bowl, the Chiefs got manhandled by Philadelphia. Why? Because Patrick Mahomes couldn't do anything against that defensive line. We saw the exact same formula to beat him when Tom Brady in Tampa Bay took down KC, you know, years ago. It's just this is how it goes. You need to win the game in the trenches, and the Patriots still needs some depth there.
1: Follow him on Twitter, X, at Adam M. Kaufman. Adam, thank you so much for the time. We could spend hours talking about non-football stuff, and I'm glad we didn't do too much on the Vrabel situation. Thank you so much for coming on, brother.
2: Anytime.
1: Adam Kaufman, Nesson, again, on Twitter at X, at Adam M. Kaufman. And I kind of agree with him. Like, I don't know what else we're going to keep uncovering, and nothing's going to be earth-shattering that we're going to learn about Vrabel and Diana Russini. We know it was stupid. Every day there's something new that comes out, and you wonder, how did two people that are literally in the public eye, they're on TV. Her job is to be on TV. How do you keep going out and doing these things and don't expect to be seen? You know, like, people know what you look like. But every single day, and I imagine him being in New England, in the Boston area, every day you're just getting beat over the head with it. And it's nice to take a break and just talk about the Patriots and the improvements they have made and the question marks. That is a scary backfield if you're a fantasy player. A.J. Brown, if he gets the attention, what does that mean for Romeo Doubs? Does it open things up for Doubs and Hunter Henry and everybody else? The defense was pretty damn good last year. Patriots going to be right back in the mix come this NFL season. Schedule gets released on Thursday. We have a big schedule release party here on Westwood One all night on Thursday night. So make sure you're tuning in for that. We are going to wrap it up. And if you missed the best soundbite from the Philadelphia New York game today, we'll play it for you on the other side on Westwood One Sports.
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1: Johnny Ballgame, John Mallory coming your way at the top of the hour, taking you through the night here on Westwood One Sports. So we were asking you this question earlier, and we got a ton of people. If you were one of those and you want to jump back in, now is the time. Pick up the phone, 310-840-4910. When was the last time your favorite team made you cry or made you emotionally distraught? And I ask that because the Philadelphia 76ers got bounced today. They got swept out of the NBA playoffs in the second round by the New York Knicks. And there was a young lady, part of a news package, that kind of caught my attention. So picture this. The Sixers lose. Philadelphia TV station sends a woman out to the game, obviously to cover the game. And they say, go to the concourse where everybody walks around to get their seats and their food and whatever. It's the main concourse of the building. And so she's out there. And the Knicks fans who have taken over the Sixers arena are basically now just taking over this woman's newscast or this woman's hit from the arena. Listen to this.
2: Walter, you would think that I'm in New York right now instead of Philadelphia. This is absolutely not the way that fans are hoping to end the Sixers season. You can see that I am surrounded by Knicks fans right now. What's up? I'm the Sixers fan right now. Had to say.
3: I ain't gonna lie, this is a Mother's Day massacre. I left my mom, you know what I mean, to spend time thinking that I'm going down with the ship, but I'm going down with the ship, so I gotta make it up to mama.
4: Sell the team, fire Nick Nurse, everybody gone. Like Kyle Lowry, coach.
5: We're getting clowned. I got nothing.
6: I think it was game 6 a few years ago when the Knicks beat us here, and we walked out and they were chanting like this. It's worse this year.
7: They gotta play better defense.
8: But I love Joel, and I hope he stays. I love the whole team. They did amazing, but it's just heartbreaking. It really is.
9: It's a wrap.
1: I love the dichotomy between the last two. The woman who's crying her eyes out, and then the other woman who's walking out of it. It's a wrap. I think it's great. I love this kid, too.
4: Sell the team, fire Nick Nurse, everybody gone.
1: That kid's going to have a job on WIP in Philadelphia in about 10 years, I'm telling you right now. But it was this woman that inspired the question.
8: And I love Joel, and I hope he stays. I love the whole team. They did amazing, but it's just heartbreaking. It really is.
1: Are you really that upset about a second-round NBA playoff exit? The Eastern Conference semifinals? I know what beating Boston meant to the city of Philadelphia, but you got beat by a team who's just steamrolling people right now. But it begs the question for you, if you're driving around, maybe on your way to work, maybe on your way home from work, home from Mother's Day stuff. When was the last time your team made you cry or made you emotionally distraught like this?
8: And I love Joel, and I hope he stays.
1: 310-840-4910. 310-840-4910 is the phone number. I don't know if I've cried necessarily like this.
8: But I love Joel.
1: I don't know if I've gotten to that point in sports, but two come to mind right away, and they both involve the Green Bay Packers. The 2014 NFC Championship game, Aaron Rodgers on basically one leg had gone to Seattle, and Green Bay had a lead. Now, they should have had a much bigger lead, but they had a lead. Seattle came back. All Green Bay had to do was recover an onside kick, and they would send Russell Wilson and his voodoo magic home. They would beat the Legion of Boom. And Seattle made the big comeback. They kicked the onside kick. And Jordy Nelson's ready to recover it. And backup tight end Brandon Bostic jumps into the air. His one job was to block, but he saw the ball, went full Bartman. He did what a lot of people would do. You got to stay disciplined in special teams. Seattle recovered the onside kick, tied it up, overtime, touchdown. When the game ended, when Seattle threw the long touchdown pass to win that game, there were like six people in my house, and we're watching the game on the big screen, and no one said a word for like 4.5 minutes. We all just looked up, did one of these. Hand, palm, face. And then someone said, let's go to the bar. And we did. And we drank a lot that night. And the other would be the most recent Packers playoff choke to the Chicago Bears. They had a 16-point lead in the fourth quarter. And then Caleb Williams and his voodoo magic came to life. And I went face first when DJ Moore caught that game-winning touchdown. And I said, that's going to be it. And I was surrounded by Miller Lite cans. That was my last one where I was, the next day I woke up and I could not believe it happened. Still. And my wife said, are you going to be in a bad mood like this for a while? I said, I get one day. And then I got out of my funk on Monday. When's the last time your team made you cry? Or when you were emotionally distraught? 310-840-4910. Tim is in Chula Vista in California. Tim, you're on Westwood One Sports. When was the last time your team made you cry? Tim, are you there? All right. Is that you, Timmy?
9: Yeah, I'm here.
1: Go ahead,
9: Tim. Oh, my gosh, you almost made me cry again.
1: Oh.
9: So anyway, there's this game in Foxborough in a blizzard. I don't know, it was in 2001, it was a divisional round. And Charles Woodson went and strip-sacked a guy named Tom Brady.
1: Yeah.
9: And Greg Beaker picked up the ball, and the Raiders won the game, and Tom Brady had two hands on the ball, and he was not throwing the ball. There was no chance he was going to throw the ball, and then they put the thing under review, and they said that Tom Brady needed to tuck the ball, and then a 45-yard field goal was kicked, and the Raiders ended up not winning that game.
1: Did you cry that night as a Raider fan, I assume? Did you cry?
9: Hey, my life goes Raiders, then God, then my family. And so, at the time, I don't anymore, but I chewed tobacco, and I had a full bottle of spit. And my girlfriend and I both jumped off the couch when the Raiders won that game. And the chew went everywhere. We didn't care. We were so excited.
1: Gross.
9: We were so excited. But then I cried again because I had to clean up the mess after the team lost.
1: Yeah. Nasty. Tim, thank you, man. Cleaning up chew is gross. It's almost as bad. And I did this one time. And maybe you've done this. Like, back when you could smoke at a bar. You don't remember which one is your beer bottle, and you kind of grab your beer bottle, but you're not sure, and there's a butt in there. That's not a good feeling. Cleaning up chew is gross, too. Dave is in New Hampshire. Dave, thanks for calling. You're on Westwood One Sports.
10: So, listen, I was born in 94. So by the time I had a heartbreak, I think the city of Boston had won me 5 championships. I remember I was in middle school, 07-08 Patriots, David Tyree catch.
1: Yeah.
10: Remember at the end of the game, I didn't cry, but I threw a chicken wing at the TV.
1: How old were you?
10: God, I was in middle school.
1: So you were like 12 years old throwing chicken wings at your TV?
10: You know, when you're that age and you're trying to one-up your other middle school friends.
1: I love that.
10: Probably the spirit of it.
1: Yeah.
10: But, you know. Being a Boston sports fan, a lot of heartbreak over here, but I mean, lately, sure.
1: We are on coast to coast. You are on 200 radio stations crying to someone about how you just haven't won a title in Boston in months. Like, no, everyone hates you. I like you, Dave, but everyone hates you right now.
10: Yeah, that was the point of the call. I figured everybody would hate me for it.
1: Thanks, man, for getting in. I mean, think about it. Being a Boston fan, you haven't won a championship in like a year. Since the Celtics did it, like a year and a half ago. It's been so rough for Celtics, for Boston sports fan. No one has sympathy. But I do love the fact that a 12-year-old is throwing a chicken wing at a TV. Ryan is in Pensacola, Florida. Ryan, thanks for calling, man. You're on Westwood One Sports.
11: Hey, I was just calling about last time I cried during my team.
1: Yeah.
11: I'm a big LSU guy. I went to the season opener in 2011 when Tyrann Mathieu hit an interception versus TCU. We had a great season, undefeated. We went on the road to Alabama, win 9-6, and we lose in the national championship. I cried my heart out.
1: That's
11: the only time I've ever cried in a game.
1: I remember watching that 9-6 game, just waiting for something to happen. And I was at a bar, and I just was, I remember sitting there thinking, these two teams, like, I'm a Big Ten guy, you know, and I know the SEC, Big Ten, whatever. But I remember watching it thinking, Big Ten defenses don't play like this. I mean, these athletes at LSU and Alabama are, at that time, were the best in the country. And I just remember watching thinking, how is anybody scoring on these two defenses? This is insane. Thank you for calling, man. Appreciate you. I got a text here from Boston. Every time I turn on a Red Sox game, I become emotionally distraught. You have one bad year, and all of a sudden, the sky is falling. Last one is Z in Chicago. Z, thanks for calling. When was the last time you cried because of your favorite team?
12: Hey. So this is really stupid looking back on it, but the NHL trade deadline and free agency have hit me hard in the last 3 years.
1: Why?
12: So I'm a Chicago Wolves fan. They're in the AHL. They're the affiliate of the Carolina Hurricanes. And last year in the free agency, the Canes really wanted to trade for Keandre Miller, which looking back on it was a great pickup. I love Key. But like they decided to trade Scott Morrow for it. He was a prospect. He was probably my favorite on the Wolves. And I cried so hard. I was leaving for like a trip the next day and I cried so hard. It's so dumb and so stupid looking back on it, but I
1: No, it's not. It is not dumb or stupid to cry about your team. I did not think. Now I was like, we're going to get some Super Bowls, we're going to get some NBA, we're going to get some college football. I did not think we'd get AHL hockey when we were talking about when your team made you cry. But I love that. And I've seen a lot of Chicago Wolves games because I was in Milwaukee for a while and the Wolves played the Milwaukee Admirals. And then I'm now in Des Moines and I see the Wolves play the Iowa Wild. So I'm very familiar with the Chicago Wolves. Thank you for calling. Appreciate it. That's going to do it for the show. What a fun show today was. We cried. We laughed. We laughed about crying. We've done it all. We've done it all today. Thanks to Tampa Bay Sports Radio 95.7's Pat Donovan for joining us. Also, Locked On Rams podcast host Doug McCain, part of the new 97.1 FM in Los Angeles, for coming on. Also, the Team 980's Chris Russell out of D.C. And thanks again to Nesson's Adam Kaufman for talking Patriots. Appreciate Art Martinez and also Stuart Kovacs for producing and keeping this radio program on the air. And, of course, thank you for listening. We appreciate it. Happy Mother's Day. You still got time to call mom. If you haven't done it, you can still call your mom on Mother's Day. So make sure you get that done, okay? Mom, just give mom a call, all right? Hopefully, if you are a mom, you had yourself a wonderful Mother's Day. You got to put your feet up. Maybe you got your feet rubbed, whatever it may be. We will do it again coming up next Saturday and Sunday night. John Mallory, Johnny Ballgame is straight ahead for Stuart Kovacs. Art Martinez. My name is Mike Wickett. Thank you so much for listening to Westwood One Sports Night. Have a great week. Johnny Ballgame taking you
0: through. This is Westwood One Sports. 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
1: Well, happy Sunday Funday and a happy Mother's Day to you. If you're a mom, you're hanging out with mom, whatever the case may be, maybe it's a heavenly Mother's Day and you're thinking about your mom. Happy Mother's Day to you. I do want to let you know that you still have time to call your mom if you haven't done it yet. You can still email her that Amazon gift card you forgot to send because you were busy. You can still be the good kid or even the husband to the mother of your kids or the, you know, maybe you're not married, my bad. You can still do it, still have time. It's only 7 o'clock on the East Coast and much earlier on the West Coast. So if you forgot, if you just woke up, yes, it is Mother's Day. There's still time left to make sure that mom knows you care. Give her a call. I promise you this. Mom will be more excited if you just call her than anything. I sent my mom flowers today, but I think my mom loved the video chat she got with me and then, more importantly, my three kids who are 6, 6, and 7 years old at the park. She got to see them. So I think she's more excited about that than anything. I will tell you that I am not a real good husband today. So I do this show from home, from my basement. We built this soundproof studio in my basement in Des Moines, Iowa. What's up? Smack dab, middle of the country. And my wife, she went out and got a manicure, pedicure with her mom to celebrate Mother's Day. And then I said, you have to be home by 4 o'clock Central Time. You have to be home by 4 o'clock on Mother's Day so I can get down here and finish prepping. Like, we prep for the show, you know, starting about Wednesday. Little peek behind the curtain. About Wednesday, I start texting our producer, Stuart. Hey, here's some ideas. Can we go after this guest? Here's an angle. And then by 4 o'clock on Saturday when I do the show and 4 o'clock on Sunday, we're in here. So on Mother's Day, Stuart and Art, our board operator, on Mother's Day, I gave my wife a curfew. It is triple bath night. She has to do dinner for all three and put all three to bed. Am I the worst husband ever on Mother's Day?
2: I don't think, no, because, I mean, you have to do work. You're not doing this just to watch a game or to, hang out with your buddies, right?
1: I got to watch Spurs and T-Wolves, honey. I got to watch the Knicks pound the 76ers out of the NBA playoff. Yesterday, honey, I had to watch Cavs and Pistons because I knew we were going to talk about it.
3: Hey, yes,
1: Art.
3: The show must
1: go on. Damn right. Yes. And Art's in Tinseltown. Art's in Hollywood, and he knows that the show must go on. So hell yeah, thank you, boys. Speaking of the show, let's get right to it. We got a lot to get to. Phone lines are always open, 310-840-4910, 310-840-4910. We got some guests starting next hour. So this is kind of a more open hour if you want to jump in. Next hour, you know, we've been bouncing around the NFL every weekend. We try to get a couple of guests talking NFL teams every show. We're going to go down to Tampa Bay with one of the flamethrowers, one of the great sports talk stations in America, WDAE, down in Tampa. We'll talk with Tampa Sports Radio's Pat Donovan about Bake Show and the Tampa Bay Buccaneers. For the first time in seemingly a decade and a half, not playing with Mike Evans on that roster. Also, we'll go out west, talk to Locked On Rams podcast host Doug McCain in hour number three about, well, Ty Simpson. And also Chris Russell from the Team 980 in D.C., next hour. Why would we even go talk to a guy who covers the Washington Wizards? Well, this is why.
4: The fourth pick in the NBA draft goes to the Chicago Bulls. The third pick will be made by the Memphis Grizzlies. Picking second will be the Utah Jazz. And that means that the number one pick in the 2026 NBA draft goes to the Washington Wizards.
1: Well, congratulations to the Washington Wizards. They have won the NBA draft lottery. It went down. First time they've had the number one pick since, 2010? Is that when they drafted John Wall? Is that right? 2010 they drafted John Wall. I don't think they've had the number one pick since then. They have not won a championship. We figured this out before the show. The last time the Washington Wizards / Bullets won an NBA championship was 1978. It's a long time ago for the Washington Wizards / Bullets. But they win the lottery today. They can start building. They've been building. I mean, it's not like the Wizards have been good and then got old. Right. Yes, it feels that way. You know, like the Wizards don't have a bunch of old dudes. They're like, well, they had their run. They got to the conference finals and they just, you know, time took over and Washington was just unable to get over the hump. The Wizards have sucked for a while. They have got a, they've had several lottery picks in the last 4 or 5 years. And now they get another chance sitting at number one to take the best player in this draft. And who is it going to be? Well, there's a couple of possibilities out there. Of course, everyone's talking about A.J. Basanta. Learn how to say that name. The kid from BYU. There's the kid at Kansas. ESPN's Jay Billa says, not going to be super easy to figure this one out.
0: There's still a lot of tough decisions to make, and it's not a no-brainer at number one. A.J. DeBonta and Darren Peterson, that's going to be a tough decision for Washington. And we have some years where you say it's a no-brainer. This is not. And you've got a number of difficult decisions that are going to be made throughout the top 10.
5: Yeah.
0: But the good news is that no matter where you fall in the top 10, you're going to get a really good player. This is a deep draft of star-caliber talent.
1: This is the draft. Like, this is every so often we get one of those drafts, like every kind of like in the NFL. Every so often we get one of those drafts in the NFL where you're like, wow, there's like five quarterbacks that can go in the first round, or there's five guys that are can't miss prospects. We didn't get that in the NFL draft a couple of weeks ago, but we get that in the NBA draft this year. There is a ton of talent in this round of the, or this year of the NBA draft. And it is the kid from BYU or the kid from Kansas or the Boozer kid, one of the Boozers, or the kid from North Carolina. You're going to learn all of these names. Here's NBA insider from SiriusXM, Mark Stein.
6: John Wall, the last number one overall pick for that franchise, is their representative on the dais. And it's fascinating because, you know, the Wizards made those in-season trades for Trae Young and Anthony Davis, but they've also got so much youth on that roster with Sarr and Koulibaly and George, and now they're going to have the number one overall pick. This is a day that is changing many fortunes around the NBA.
1: All right, I want to go around the room. Art, would you consider yourself a sports fan? Do you think you're a sports fan?
7: Oh, yeah.
1: Art, yeah. Okay. You're a sports fan. Stuart, you're a sports fan, and you're on the East Coast, so you're close to Washington, D.C.
2: Yes, I would say so. On both,
1: right.
2: Yep.
1: Here's the trivia question. You can buzz in by saying your name first, okay? That's okay. How I know. Who is the head coach of the Washington Wizards? It's not Wes Unseld, okay?

0: team has. And by the way, today will probably set the record for the amount of time people are spending talking about the Washington Wizards, because they're a franchise that we just don't talk about. Like, they're East Coast Milwaukee, all right? We just don't speak about the Wizards other than, can you believe the Wizards traded for Trae Young? Can you believe the Wizards traded for Anthony Davis? What were they thinking? Atlanta basically was begging someone to take Trae Young off their hands. And Dallas, to acquire and then ship out Anthony Davis? Ridiculous. But they're both in D.C. And their head coach, again, you can quiz all your friends, Brian Keefe. I didn't know that. Brian Keefe now has the number one pick at his disposal. And who is it going to be? CBS Sports' Adam Finkelstein says that this DeBancia kid, who's absolutely outstanding. I watched him play a lot this year at BYU because I'm here in Big 12 country. I'm in Des Moines, Iowa. Ames is just north of us. I watch Iowa State. We get a lot of the Big 12 games around here. DeBancia is amazing. He can score from all over. But Finkelstein says he's not a lock to go number one.
1: This is not 2023 when the Spurs drafted Wemby. It's not even 2025 when the Mavs drafted Cooper Flagg. This is more of a choice. Now, maybe not as much of a choice as Atlanta had in 2024, because that was so wide open. What I mean by that is A.J. DeBonta is the favorite. I think it would be disingenuous to suggest otherwise. But the narrative that all 30 teams would immediately take him at number one without doing their due diligence, I think that was an exaggeration.
0: Now, could they go there? Could they go a different way? What are they possibly looking at? We're all kind of sitting and wondering.
1: They may also canvass the market. If it turns out they like someone else other than A.J. DeBonta, maybe they'll see what Utah would do with their pick. Maybe they'll see what other people have in store for a potential package to be the number one pick. But at the end of the day, I do expect DeBonta will be the choice. He had a phenomenal freshman season at BYU. He's 6'9". He's athletic. He's got an elastic body type. He's a big-time scorer.
0: He is. He's a dude that I think is going to step in the NBA and immediately be maybe not an elite talent out of the gate, but definitely going to be a guy that you're going to see in multiple All-Star games, maybe all NBA, could be an MVP.
1: What comes next for Washington at this point is a deep dive on, I believe, four different prospects. DeBonta is certainly the top of that list, but they will also, I think, do that on Darren Peterson, maybe even on Cameron Boozer, and I think also on Caleb Wilson. When you have the number one pick in the draft and everybody is waiting for you, there's no reason not to.
0: Now, you could play a fun game with your friends. Name five Wizards. That's another fun one. And you don't get to say DeBonta yet because he hasn't gone number one to Washington yet. Can you name five Wizards? And I already gave you two. Trae Young and Anthony Davis are on that roster. It's kind of tough to come up with more names. Alex Sarr, he's on that roster. I look at the, like, you look at the names on the roster of the Wizards, and you're just like, how? No wonder this team tanked and got the number one pick. By the way, this is two straight years the Wizards have had the odds-on best chance to win the lottery. Last year, they wound up sixth. This year, they wound up number one. So there's never a guarantee that when you tank under these tanking rules, the last of it, because, of course, next year, you will need to strategically tank into the non-relegation zone. But there's something to be said about Washington tanking last year, getting six, tanking this year, and they get the number one pick. I think they stay at one. I think they take the kid from BYU. Utah gets to keep their pick at number two, and then Memphis goes third, and Chicago will go fourth. The fifth pick would have been Indiana, but the Pacers, who were horrific this year, traded for the dude Zubac, the center from the Clippers, and that pick was going to be Indiana protected 1 through 4. Well, it landed on 5. So Indiana, who is horrifically bad without Tyrese Halliburton this year, trading for a piece, gambled and lost, and will not have the first round pick this year. Yikes. By the way, in case you're wondering, yes, the Oklahoma City Thunder are in the lottery. We talked

0: talked about it yesterday, how first world problems are arising in Oklahoma City. They're loaded. We got a segment coming up later called Can You Name the Star of the Last Oklahoma City Thunder Game? They're loaded. They're young. They have all those picks. They still have a million picks. They have picked 12 in this year's draft. They've got 12. And then they'll have their pick at the end of the first round, wherever that is, most likely 32, 30, whatever. But the fact that the Thunder wound up in the lottery because of another trade that they made years ago, and there was a chance, by the way, they could have had a top five pick. There was a chance they could have sat at number five. Instead, they get 12, and then their pick, wherever that's going to be, in the 20s or whatever. And what are you going to do? What do you do? Like, I am thinking what you have to do if you're the Thunder, because you have all these young guys that are getting minutes in these blowouts over the Lakers and just showing out. You've got these other guys that just, they're not SGA and Jalen Williams, they're not Chet, and they're still really good. What are you going to do with those guys next year? I know there's going to be a time they're going to have to pay Chet, they're going to pay Jalen Williams. Do you have to draft a player from Europe or somewhere and keep him overseas for a year or two so your roster can figure itself out? By the way, they got three more first-round picks next year. The Thunder, Sam Presti and the Thunder are just ridiculous. But congrats to the Wizards. And again, their head coach, remember the name, Adam Keefe. I did not know that. Wizards win the NBA's draft lottery. The NBA draft coming up in about 8 weeks from right now. All right, coming up, you ever have to admit to your wife or your girlfriend you were wrong? I was very, very wrong sitting in this seat 1 week ago. We're going to have to eat crow, and we'll do that next year on Westwood One Sports.
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0: done a radio show with Eazy-E music, and now I have. Happy Mother's Day, and oh, it's good to be here the late Sunday on into your early Monday morning here on Westwood One, your boy. Johnny Ball Game, 310-840-4910. We got a lot to get to tonight. Shouting them out, Stuart Kovacs, producer Mondo Hernandez, our board operator. This is Westwood One Sports Night. I want to ask you something right now, and I want you to grab your phones because we want you to text us. Same number, 310-840-4910. Give me the number, the percentage. Just type in the number. We'll know what you're talking about. The number percentage that the Oklahoma City Thunder are going to go 16-0 and win the NBA championship and become the first team ever to run the table throughout an NBA playoffs, modern NBA playoffs. All due respect to some of those, you know, Celtics teams. There was 8 teams in the league then. A little different. But for 16, for 16. And yeah, well, what are, they're 7 for 7. I get it. Yeah, they had a long way to go. They're not even halfway there. That's why I'm not expecting you to text me 97%. Just what's the percentage? Is it zero? Like, there's no chance they're going to be able to do this? I don't think it's going to happen. It's historic if it does, and I would love to know what place historically where you would do with that. How big a stick is that? We just won the title, and we went 16-0 to do it. How big a stick is that? I mean, can you bring that stick to a Chicago Bulls party and say, look at us, talk about us with you? Michael never did this. Michael never even went through a playoffs. Never even, like I'm taking something away. But no, Michael's best playoff run was 91, his first, 15-2. They lost game one to the Lakers. I think Sam Perkins hit a 3 at the end. You remember that? Game one or game two, Sam Perkins won that game for the Lakers. I'll never forget it. But Michael and Scottie ran through the rest of the finals that year. But that was Michael's best run. 3 teams. The Steph KD Dubs 16-1. The Shaq and Kobe Lakers 15-1. 5-game series in the first round then. And everybody remembers this team if you're old. The Sixers of 1983. Moses Malone saying they're going to sweep the whole thing. They came close, Moses. Back then you had bye weeks, so you only had to win 12 games to win the title from that spot. They went 12-1, swept Magic in the finals. But that's it. That's the list. Just give me the percentage, 310-840-4910, that you could see OKC going 16-16. And I don't know what that gets them. Again, I don't know how big that stick is. To me, if you've done something that no other team in the NBA has done, yeah, that's big, big, big, big, big, big, big time, dude. Big time. I mean, I still talk about the Shaq and Kobe Lakers every week. And I'll never forget Eric Snow, game one, remember? Philly won game one of that series. Eric Snow had the jumper. That was the AI, excuse me, Tyronn Lue game. And then the KD Dubs were just unfair. That was when the league was like, what are we doing? Like, the second best player in the league just went to a team that won 73 games? You can do this? Yes, you can. Title in title. They went 16-1. The Dubs did. So, I don't know. What's the percentage? My producer, Stuart Kovacs, he's saying as high as 80 and as low as 0. Somebody's putting a 0% chance on that one? 0? They're 7 for 7. Oh, by the way, Laker lover, where are you this week? Oh, Laker love. I said it last week. Laker love is a powerful thing. You were even calling, you guys. You were calling saying it'll be a series. One guy, who was it? You called, were you from Dallas? You said the Lakers were going to win 2 games. Maybe they still will. It doesn't look good, though. And I said, no, this is the easiest, peasiest second-round series I've seen. Because Oklahoma City matches up historically well against this Laker team. And when I say historic, just look at the average margin of victory in every game they played this year, regular season and playoffs. Look at that. That team has murder-faced the Lakers every chance it's had this year. And I've loved it. I always kind of liked it when Duke lost in basketball, right? I always kind of liked it all. It just doesn't happen all that often. And it's one of those deals. Light the calls up, guys. 310-840-4910. Quickly, hi, Mom. Want to say that? Happy Mother's Day. Remember that? I don't think Stu does. He's too young. But if you're old, like me, you remember when an athlete had a camera pointed in his or her face. You said one thing, two words, and everybody said it so much that it kind of got annoying, but it was fun. You know what I'm saying? You know what I'm thinking? You know what I'm talking about? Hi, Mom. Whatever happened to that? Every time. Remember how many hi moms we would get? It was a thing. That was a big time deal. You had the camera pointed at your face. You looked over and you said, hi, Mom. We all did it. I mean, we all did it. They all did it. I'll do it on the radio right now. Hi, Mom. But hi, Mom. Whatever happened to that? Anybody have a guess why no athletes anymore during an interview anywhere say, hi, Mom? It's very rare. And that's all they used to say. You know, two people got mentioned, right? It was Mom and Jesus. That was it. You're going to thank, and in most cases, you'll thank them both. But hi, Mom. Hi, Mom. I remember NFL Films. There's a TV show, NFL Films Presents, that I like to watch. They did a bit on Hi, Mom. Because there were so many NFL Films guys walking around saying, hey, Mom, hi, Mom. They didn't know if the camera was live or not. You see a camera, hi, Mom. And I think it's just the communication, right? Nowadays, I mean, you could shoot your mother a text 2 minutes before you run out of the locker room. You could FaceTime your mother at halftime after the game, on the way to the game. Or Facebook. I mean, it's just too easy. You don't need the television camera anymore to say what up to Mom. Back then, dude, you like couldn't even call your mom. Long distance. That was a son of a gun, remember? Remember when long distance was a big deal? Oh, hey, this is a long distance call. Okay, never mind. Take your time. I get it. Oh, I get it. It's like, that was like a thing. Hi, Mom. Nobody ever does that anymore. Guess got to bring that back or don't. Maybe not. Maybe it was kind of annoying at the end, but you guys remember that, right? I'm not the only one thinking that stuff. I don't think. Maybe so. Wouldn't be the first, wouldn't be the last, man. Westwood One Sports Night. We're going to go to the Ninja Turtle, Raphael, in Chicago. You're first up tonight with Johnny Ballgame, Raphael. What do you know? What do you say? Bring it.
1: Hey, old Johnny Ballgame. How you doing?
0: Well.
1: Awesome to hear. Hey, earlier I was hearing that the Washington Wizards got the first pick. They like definitely deserve that. I still think, I don't know about your opinion, do you think the NBA should do what the NFL does? The worst team gets the highest pick and then snakes around? Or do you think the lottery is better? I don't know. I just wanted your opinion on that. Also, I am not more excited to see the NFL schedule release. It's so exciting to see these games.
0: Tonight,
1: Seattle Seahawks have 17 different teams that they could play in opening night. I hope it's the Bears. That'd be so exciting.
0: Yeah, it could be the Bears. It's only a couple. Thank you for the call, Raphael, because it's only the home games. But I'm with you, man. Like, I get major pumpage with the schedule release. I love it. Biggest reason, like, selfishly, I have a friend who has Seahawks season tickets. He takes me to one game a year, and I always get first pick. So I watch the schedule release. I map it out with my work that I do locally with the job I have in Boise, Idaho, covering college football, so I can coordinate which game I can go to. But not that. I want to know which games are on national television. Heck yeah, you always want to know that opener. And I love the matchups this year, guys. The best two divisions in football are lined up. The AFC West and the NFC West. They're playing. Those are mega games. Patrick Mahomes is going to Seattle this year to face the dark side. Sign me up, please, for that one. And please don't schedule the Chiefs early. I want that game late. The world of football needs that game late because we want Patrick Mahomes to be healthy and, of course, just playing. Let's get to Baltimore. DJ in Baltimore is next up with Johnny Ballgame on Westwood One. DJ, bring it. All right, DJ was texting the show. That was a big lead. Sorry, guys. DJ said 0% chance that Oklahoma City can win one. I'm sorry, can lose one game. I'm saying, what's the percentage that they run the table? 16-0. No one has done it. And I don't know if it means that they're that good, or I don't know if it means, well, dude, the league was better then. There's a reason Michael never swept any opponent in the finals. He didn't. Jordan never swept a team in the finals. He lost one game to the Lakers, two to the Blazers, two to the Suns, two to the Sonics, two to the Jazz, two to the Jazz. Right there. What's that, nine? Michael lost nine finals games. But maybe you could easily say, well, dude, the league was better then. It was tougher. You didn't just sweep a team in the finals. That's Stockton and Malone over there. That's Peyton and Kemp. That's the tail end of Showtime. That's a really good Rip City team. That's Sir Charles in Phoenix winning an MVP. I mean, Michael played good teams. No one would have objected if any one of those opponents would have won the ring over the Bulls. It would have been major deservedly so. Look at Houston. Dream got his two rings when Michael was hitting a curveball and then just coming back. Houston was able to be up. Talk about the right place at the right time. Perfect. And the series that we all coulda, shoulda, woulda had, Michael never tried baseball. And it was the Rockets, Bulls. Dude, if there's one team that might have had a shot, it was Dream. They would have had a tough time covering him. And if Houston was hitting their threes the way Dream used to operate, that might have been a tough match for Jordan. That might have been a seven-game series. I'm not going to say they would have won. Jordan 6-for-6. I'll never say a team would beat Jordan in a finals series. No. 310-840-4910. Yeah, that's some good stuff. Hey, if you're NFL team, do you have a rookie head coach? Like, not rookie with you, like a rookie NFL head coach. This person has never been a head coach of an NFL game before. There are six of you fan bases out there. Which one's sleeping the most confident at night? It's nowhere close to out of the ordinary for a rookie head coach to have a good first year. Playoffs? Super Bowl? We've seen it. It like happens every year, by the way. Who's it going to be this year? Who's the rookie head coach that's popping, dude? Like Liam Cohen coming out, winning 14 games, kicking that damn door down. Ben Johnson taking his shirt off saying, look at these muscles, man. Who's that this year? 310-840-4910. Line them up. I'm Johnny Ballgame, Westwood One Sports Night. Download the Westwood One Sports app.
2: 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And now superstar Carlos Correa is out for the year. After 12 straight postseason appearances with four pennants and two World Series titles, is Houston's dominance finally over? Westwood One Sports.
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1: Couple things. The NBA absolutely needs a lottery system. Hell no, I don't trust those sleazy, greasy, cheesy owners, GMs that would absolutely tank if it was an NFL model. They play 17 games in the NFL. You can't really have a process to tank. So, yes, the NBA needs it. Apparently, there's even more anti-tanking stuff coming to the NBA, so great. But I'm going to do this later, and I'm going to ask you guys now, what if? What if the NFL had a draft lottery? How big would it be? I mean, is this something Netflix is going to pay $5 billion for? And you know it would be the NFL, so it would be the coolest thing ever. Arch Manning would be in a suit, standing there, wherever the thing is, waiting to see who gets the number one pick. Fans would just stop what they're doing, right? How big would that be for the show? I mean, I'm guessing most of you listening to this program right now, you did not watch the NBA lottery today. You don't really care. Maybe if you're a fan base of one of ABC team, fine. Or you're just there, you were watching TV anyway, like me. It was not an appointment for me to watch the lottery today. But what if the NFL did it? Dude, we just took a call on the schedule release. Could you imagine if there's 12 teams? Say there's like an Andrew Luck. Ho, ho, ho, sitting there. And like 12 teams have a shot to get him. Is that appointment television for you? I mean, NFL fans will probably go to wherever the event is. So I want to ask you guys to call in and tell me what you think it would look like, because I'm going to talk about that a little bit later. And still answer the question or read your answers. Eric in SoCal, he gives the Oklahoma City Thunder a 25% chance to run the playoff table and do what no NBA team has ever done before. Undefeated in the playoffs. In this era, modern era, you know, four rounds to get there. Yep, no one's done it. No one. Not even the Dubs. Not even Shaq and Kobe. Not the fo-fo-fo. Not Michael and Scotty. Not the Bad Boys. Not Duncan and Robinson. No, dude. Nope. All those teams came close, but no one's done it. And does it mean that they're one of the best teams ever for you? Or does it mean that, you know, maybe they're in the right era? They are that further ahead of the competition in their era that they're able to do this. This league is not supposed to have a team go 16-0 in this thing, man. Sam Presti's really good at this, though, and good for him. 310-840-4910. All right, we're going to take calls, but let's start with DJ in Baltimore. You're talking Thunder, too. DJ in Baltimore, what's up, man? Welcome.
2: Johnny Ballgame, appreciate you taking me, man. I just want to follow up on the text. I actually said I think Thunder got a 50% chance, man. But real quick, I just want to tell you, I think this Western Conference Finals is going to be the best matchup we're going to see. It's going to be better than the championship. What do you think?
1: 100%. I just don't know, DJ, if 22-year-old Wemby is ready for this type of party, man. I think he's too young right now. But holy shnikes, thank you for the call. Yeah, come again. Excuse me. Yeah, he's 22, and he won't be 23 until next January. This is the next dude on the evolution chart of the NBA, to the right of LeBron. We have this now in holy, again, shnikes. We got ourselves a 7'5", 2-guard, and he's really good. And I would say he's very well-mannered. That was weird today, but even though I do believe Wemby's temperament is not what we saw today, He's not going to be that type of player, in my opinion. That's not who he is. But sorry, dude, that was obvious. I'm not going to lie to you. No, Wemby, you freaking elbowed him in the neck. That could have been really, really, really bad, guys. And Wemby's got those elbows, like Manute Bol elbows, man. Oh, yeah, no. We don't need Wemby tossed from games. That's not good television. I get it. But you also can't allow that. At first, I was like, oh, he won't get tossed. And I guarantee you, in 1986, they just push people away. They send them to their bench. There's probably not even a technical. But it's changed. And Wemby deserved to get tossed, in my opinion. He elbowed him in the neck, man. It was right there. And it really did. It looked like it was his intent. It did. He was frustrated. I get it. It was a sea of hands all over the place. And he's thinking, what the hell, man? So he throws a bow. And he connected on his neck. That tells you how big Wemby is. You got to be really freaking big to elbow somebody in the neck. And that somebody is 6'9". Huh. I don't know. How do you elbow a 6'9 guy in the neck? Yeah, you're 7'5". But I appreciate the call, DJ. No, I just don't think Wemby's ready yet. He will be, and it's going to be, oh, I don't know what we're going to do with the league when Wemby figures it out. I remember Kobe at 22. He had Shaq. Wemby's got to lead this whole thing, and he's got a young coach who does a terrific job, Mitch Johnson, Seattle guy. Shout out to his dad, rest in peace, the great J.J. Johnson, 79 Sonic. But yeah, 310-840-4910. All right, we do this every hour. 2-4-2 with Stu.
0: What will the sports world be talking about in the morning? It's 2-for-2 with Stu.
3: All right, ball game. So we had an extension announced for Steve Kerr yesterday. It's a 2-year extension with the Warriors after some thought that he may hang it up or go into broadcasting following this past season. Is there any chance you think the Warriors with Steph can go on another run? And should they target maybe a Giannis or a LeBron or another marquee free agent to kind of go with Steph and try to get that one more title for him?
1: I mean, I can't believe I'm even saying this, but if you give them LeBron and Giannis, and I don't see how you can work that, I still think they have their hands full with Oklahoma City, with all those players who are mid to late 30s. I mean, Father Time's undefeated, even for LeBron, man. If I'm the Dubs, it's weird. I kind of thought Steve Kerr was going to go. But I think maybe Steph and him have a thing. First off, this will be Steve Kerr's last year. Wait, two-year deal. No. He just needs the second year for security so he doesn't look like a lame duck coach and it doesn't turn into a last dance type of thing. Steve Kerr will be out this year, in my opinion. He's just keeping that second year. There's guarantees there. I think that's how they're working it. I don't think Steve Kerr will be on, and this could be Steph's last year. This could be Dre's last year. I mean, unless they're willing to accept where they sit, what neighborhood they live in the NBA right now, maybe they will, and cool. I'll watch Steph more than almost anybody in the league. Still, one of my top 3 or 4 favorite players to ever watch in this league. My God, he's fun. But Stuart, the title chasing, man, they're going to have to get way, way young. It's going to have to be like the 86 Celtics and Len Bias, rest in peace, didn't tragically pass away. The Celtics would have been able to hand that thing off. Len Bias takes it. David Robinson kind of with Tim Duncan, but the Spurs weren't winning titles before Tim Duncan. The Celtics were winning titles, and they get Len Bias after their best team ever in 86, and we all know what happened there. They need something like that, Stuart, and I don't know where they're going to get it.
3: Yeah, that rarely happens in the NBA, like you said. Sustaining that run when your superstar gets old and retired.
1: Yep.
3: All right, 2014 college football playoff is gaining steam. In a vote last week, the AFCA board swung its support behind a playoff with the max participants of likely 24 teams, the discontinuation of conference championships, in the ending of the college football playoff by the second week of January. Do you think this is good or bad for the sport of college football?
1: You know, it's probably good for the haves, right? It's good for the programs that are in a position to, you know, pay players, in a position to flourish in this new era of unlimited annual free agency, essentially. So it's I think it's good for those teams. I used to always say this, Stu. College football has the best regular season, but the worst postseason. And I said that my entire life until 2 years ago when we had a 12-team tournament, essentially. Now, if it goes to 24, do I still say college football has the best regular season? Or am I three-loss teams, a four-loss Big Ten or SEC team might squeak in to a 24-team playoff? I just see it right now. Oh, that 8-4 SEC team needs to be in over the 12-1 group of six team and all that stuff. I don't know. You know, I don't think we'll still have the greatest regular season. Maybe we still will, but the 24-team tournament, that's a lot of brackets. That's a big Selection Sunday show. I work in a college football town mainly, so we talk college football more than any other sport. And for this, like, of course we're going to be talking. There's more bids, more conversations, but Stuart, I'm gonna wait on that if it's going to be, that you said the B word, better.
3: Yeah, and maybe it gets you more interested in the 9-3 Missouri against the 9-3 Vanderbilt in, you know, mid-November. Maybe that is more interesting, but I agree, like, in terms of, like, oh, this team has to win every game or go 11-1. That's out the window for the big boys.
1: Yeah, the big boys don't have to do it anymore. You're going to be able to get in that tournament with three, sometimes four losses, mainly three. You might have to go on the road. That's fine, but you'll still get in 2-4-2 with Stu. If you want a line, call our boy Mondo, 310-840-4910. Your NFL team has a rookie NFL head coach. How do you feel about it? Of the six rookies, who feels best?
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1: Lionel Richie, if you're listening, this one's for you tonight, man. We're going all night long on Westwood One Sports Night. Johnny Ballgame here, 310-840-4910. Six rookie NFL head coaches. Never coached a game before, never been a head coach in the league before. Their week one opponent, which we will find out on Thursday. Six rookie NFL head coaches, two of which come with a defensive pedigree. Miami gets Jeff Hafley, doing good things with the Packers, previously a head coach at Boston College, a guy who bet on himself and did a very, very good job of that, Jeff Hafley. And then the other defensive backgrounded head coach, Baltimore fan, I know you're juiced for Jesse Minter. I mean, Jesse Minter and Mike McDonald were in the same defensive meetings and rooms for like 7 years together. Yep. Those are the two with defensive backgrounds. Everybody else, offense. And don't listen to anybody say like, well, dude, you got a rookie head coach. It's probably going to be a year. Yeah, he's got to instill his culture. You know, his system takes time. You know, it's going to be a while. You know, don't put too much pressure on him early. No, we do that in this league. You put pressure on him week one. Even if they're a rookie, because it happens every year. Ben Johnson, Liam Cohen, playoffs, first year, they're fine. Kevin O'Connell did it. Brian Daboll did it. Matt LaFleur, Sean McVay, both Harbaugh brothers went to the playoffs. Their rookie year as a head coach. Hell, Rex Ryan's rookie year, 2009, first year he was a head coach. Playoffs with the stinking Jets. Sean Payton in New Orleans with Katrina backdrop. I mean, first-year coaches go to the playoffs all the time. I think McDermott did it in Buffalo. Did Matt Nagy do it in Chicago? Bears fan, slippy, slappy, swami, Samsonite. I think Matt Nagy did it. So get off this whole, well, rookie head coach thing. Not in this league. No, in this league. I mean, they have a ton of success. I think Seifert, he was a rookie who won a Super Bowl. I think you got to go back to like Don McCafferty to be the only one who's ever done that. Like winning a Super Bowl in your rookie year. No, Mike McDonald was not a rookie. He had that weird 10-win season that the whole world forgot about 2 years ago in Seattle with Geno Smith at quarterback. Yeah, that team. 310-840-4910. Who pops this year, man? Who is it? Who is this year's Matt Nagy? I mean, and yet, my Stuart Kovacs, he lets me know Nagy, 12-4, year one, playoffs. Yeah. So, I mean, guys, if I'm going to get on here and I'm going to spit into this microphone that, you know, Clint Kubiak is going to the playoffs this year. Yeah, okay, just if you say no, that's ridiculous, I'll just throw Matt Nagy at you. Brian Daboll. So it's not like, oh, if you go to the playoffs year one, you're an instant legend in coaching. No, because you've had dudes of all shapes and sizes of NFL coaching careers as rookies to get to the playoffs year one. Who's the one this year? Joe Brady's the youngest. 36 years, and he gets Josh Allen, prime Josh Allen. There's massive pressure there, or should be. It's Josh Allen. And McDermott did a really good job. He just couldn't beat the teams that were better than him, or he couldn't beat the quarterbacks who that particular day were better than Josh. Joe Burrow, Patrick Mahomes, both multiple times with Josh Allen in the playoffs. We get it. We know. It's fine. Bo Nix in overtime. It's tough. I know. Major, major pressure for Joe Brady. There should be. So I want to know what fan base is feeling the best about this. The 2026 rookie NFL head coaches. Somebody's going to be, right? You can't say, well, that's not going to happen this year. Maybe it won't. But, I mean, it happens like DeMeco Ryans did it. Nick Sirianni did it. I told you Matt LaFleur, if I didn't. Matt LaFleur went to the what? NFC Championship game as a rookie head coach? In 19, he did. And am I seeing this? Adam Gase. 2016 Dolphins. Didn't like Matt Moore start a playoff game because Tannehill got hurt that year. That might have been Mike Tomlin's like last playoff win. So, yeah. Who's it going to be this year? Who's that rookie head coach? You're like, okay, he's going to the playoffs. He's doing Liam Cohen, Ben Johnson every year. Let's get to Michigan and you know it. You love it. Or it's the opposite and you're thinking, oh, really? Mr. Positive, yes. Mr. Positive, the line is yours. Welcome to Westwood One. Are you serious, Mr. Positive? All that? And we don't even get to him. All right, 310-840-4910. Good stuff tonight on Westwood One Sports Night. Don't need a major project to get to the playoffs as a rookie. I mean, you could say the big thing here with head coaches, who's got the quarterbacks, man? That's probably who is going to have the instant success. I mean, again, unless you're Matt Nagy and you can just pull 12-4 out of your ace with Mitchell Trubisky. Some of those years, the Bears have them. They have the 2001 year. I still don't know how they went 13-3 with Jim Miller. And then they have the Matt Nagy year. Like, the Bears have these really good years and they're out of nowhere and then they go away and they're never to be heard from again. That's not the case, in my opinion, with what's going on now. I'm in on the Bears right now. I'm not sure I can bring them to Seattle in late January and feel good about beating the dark side, but if it's a home game, different deal. Yeah, I think the Bears are kind of knocking on that door. They're getting there. And Ben Johnson was a rookie head coach last year where it's just like Ben Johnson was almost like Tim Duncan going number one in the draft that year, right? You just knew he was going to be good. Instantly, just peer, you were convinced from what he had done at previous positions he had where, okay, this is going to fit, and it did. But he had a quarterback. And so did Liam Cohen. Like, first overall drafted quarterbacks. That's the thing. Most coaches who have the first overall drafted quarterback, they don't get to coach him. No, their ass gets fired like after 1 year. Happens so many times. And then you want to be that second guy. That's what Ben Johnson was. That's what Liam Cohen might have been. Was Liam the third guy for Trevor Lawrence? Might even have been the fourth. Anywho. But the only coaches, rookie coaches this year that I can look at. And

0: No one's going to sit there and argue Sam Darnold from a talent perspective as a top five guy. No, just he's an operator. And Kubiak obviously had a lot of success with him. But we know who their quarterback is. We just don't. Mike LaFleur, Arizona, that's a disaster. Why don't you spend more money at the running back position while you're at it? I don't know what's going to happen with Mike LaFleur. That's a tough deal in Arizona right now. I mean, you're Jacoby Brissett in that division with those defenses. What? But I don't have the answer. I mean, sometimes you get stuck. And sadly, for the Cardinals, this happens all the time. They're like the Mazda RX-7 trying to drive in a snowstorm. They're always stuck. Todd Monken, heard good things about Todd Monken. No guys who've worked for him, no guys who he's worked for. Todd Monken, and here's a guy that's been waiting, deserving a shot, and he gets Cleveland, and he gets Deshaun Watson or Shedeur Sanders for week one. That's not easy, man. Especially Kevin Stefanski, who I think another rookie head coach to take a team to the playoffs, and he took Cleveland. That's tracking down a cephalopoid on foot. Nobody does that. But that's a tough deal, I think. Six rookie head coaches. I mean, if you pay any attention, or think, you know, any type of trend in this league, it's just, it always happens. There's that coach as a rookie who, damn, the chips fall their way. Liam Cohen last year and Ben Johnson, perfect examples. More so Cohen, because you were like, dang, man, ooh. With Liam Cohen, like, that came out of nowhere for me. And we like their talent, sure. You didn't know it was going to go to that level, especially with everything they did to acquire Travis Hunter, and he was just a non-factor. Jacksonville went 14-3, and they mortgaged their future to take the unicorn, who they really didn't even use nor need. And then he was hurt, and they still had a terrific season. And Jag fan Duval is, I don't know, I don't remember the last offseason a Jaguar fan was this excited. You'd have to tell me. Which rookie head coach do you think he's the one that's going to pop this year? Is it because he has Josh Allen? And what's he going to do with Josh Allen? This can't be like, oh, he's got his buddy as the head coach now. It's the sub teacher. It's ice cream for breakfast. No, dude. Like, Joe Brady's got to figure out how to get Josh Allen beating Mahomes in Burrow in playoff games. It's the only thing he needs to do. Let's get to Chicago. Great stuff. Brandon on the line in Chicago. Brandon, you're with Johnny Ballgame on Westwood One Sports Night. What you got?
1: The Ballgame. What's good, man? Thanks for taking my call.
0: Anytime.
1: So I was going to say, you know, you said Stefanski. I agree with you on that one because you know, you look and see what he did with Cleveland. You know, they get him to the playoffs. And then another guy is McCarthy, man. You know, he had winning seasons in Dallas, you know, top five offense. And then wanted to get one thing in real quick on the Bears is everybody's hating, you know, that they didn't, you know, draft anything on defense. But it doesn't really matter when you're putting up 50 on people. You know, imagine what Luther Bird and Xavier Thomas, you know, put them both in the slot, let them go to work. And then, you know, you got Al Harris. I think that's one of the most underrated coaches in the NFL, man. You look at what he did in Dallas, producing, you know, NFL leading interceptions with Diggs and Bland, you know, and then last year with the Bears. And I just think that, you know, he can put together, NFL leading secondaries, man, because of what a good coach he is. And I'm just happy that the Bears got him.
0: Think about this. Great call, Brandon in Chicago. I'll answer

0: few of this stuff, but I just want to start because it's just so fresh for me. And I'm like 95% sure on this. No sources, just a gut. That it's going to be Wednesday night, the opener, wherever, Netflix or whatevs. It's going to be Chicago at Seattle. And that's a bitchin' opener. You talk teams, fan bases. Oh, yes. Now, the only thing bad about it is I'd probably rather have it in December or November when both teams are, you know, wherever they are at that point in the season, which is more significant of who they will be the rest of the year. I mean, the Raiders beat the Patriots week one last year, right? Still remember Pete Carroll in the locker room saying how quick a turnaround. Stuart Kovacs, my producer, a lifelong Raider fan, he was saying playoffs after they went into New England and won last year. So, I mean, week one is like the most insignificant week or game. I get that. But, and this is a big Sir Mix-a-Lot, baby got back-sized butt. Bears, Seahawks, opener. That's just juicy, man. No pun intended. It is. So I hope we get that because, yes, I love, you know, Luther Burden's a guy, I know fantasy owners, pay attention to. I mean, there's no guarantee who's going to be Caleb's number one next year. I assume it's Rome. I know they're going to do a lot with tight ends. So I'm not really going to dissect that yet, but I do like what they have. And more so, it's not necessarily about the pieces with the Bears, although I like them. It's about the genius. Maybe I shouldn't use that word. I'll just say it's about Ben Johnson. That's, if I'm a Bears fan, that's who I'm excited about because he can find a lot of guys to fit his scheme and system. Amon-Ra was not Jamar Chase or Marvin Harrison Jr. coming out. He will remind you of that. And he's as good as any receiver in the league. I do not think Amon-Ra is where he is if Ben Johnson is never his OC. I think coaching in the NFL is that big a deal. Where you go, who you work with, what organizational umbrella you're under, that's way more important. Sam Darnold didn't suck. He went to the Jets. And you can say that about so many players or so many teams who've been misguided and messed things up and have not given very talented people a chance to ply their trade, man. Let's get back to Michigan. One more chance for Mr. Positive. What you got? Bring it.
1: Johnny Ballgame, you're rocking the mic with your lyrical spit. I got to go with Joe Brady. Here's the reason. You got Josh Allen. You got a generational talent. You can't contain him. It's just like Barry Sanders. You're so good that you'll make things happen. It doesn't matter how good Joe Brady is, because Josh Elvis Allen is the best quarterback alive today, that he's going to make things happen. He's going to scramble. He's going to run. He's going to throw it 75 yards, and he's going to put it right in the pocket, big fella. I got to tell you, boom shakalaka. What say you, Johnny Ballgame?
0: Ow! That's a good question. Nice call, Mr. Positive. The show that I am a part of Monday through Friday, shout out, Idaho Sports Talk, Prater in the Ballgame. We had Khalil Shakir on our show last week because he's a Boise State player and we cover a lot of that stuff. And Shaq said this and I couldn't refute it. He said, Josh Allen is the best player in the NFL. And yes, I'm biased. I don't care, whatever. That's what he said. But I was thinking, okay, well, who is? Who's the best player in the league? Is it still Mahomes? I know he's coming off an ACL. Does that put him down on the list? Or is it somebody else? And I was thinking about that the last couple of days after Khalil Shakir said that. I was thinking, wow, is it Lamar? Is Lamar better than Josh Allen? Came in the same year. Lamar's younger, but yeah, where's there? 310-840-4910. Who's the best player in the league? It's a good question right now because the last 5 years, it's been Mahomes. And maybe it still is. I'll listen to that. I think if you want to talk about someone getting a mean on, get a mean on, son. Patrick Mahomes is getting a mean on. he's going to come out this year pissed off. Everybody's talking about everybody else, all these new young guns, Bo Nix and Drake May, MVP candidates, and he's going to be like, are you kidding me? I eat pieces of Drake May for breakfast. So Mahomes is going to be pissed. I love that, by the way. I love it. I don't know, but the last 5 years, it's been an easy peasy. Mahomes is the best player in the league. You know, of course, it's his receiver. Of course, he's going to say that. But it's almost like when most players say that, you're like, yeah. Khalil Shakir said, hey, Josh Allen's the best player in the NFL. We have him. And I'm thinking, God, is he? He might be right on that. Stuart Kovacs, producer, Westwood One, appreciate you as always. Stuart Kovacs, best player in the NFL. Who you say?
2: I am going to still rock with Mahomes. I know he has the ACL issue, but until he gets knocked off, I trust Mahomes more than anyone.
0: All right. Appreciate that. I'm a Burrow guy. I am, and I know it's always bumpy, or he's hurt, or the defense is, like, they were the first defense ever last year, the Bengals, to give up over 350 yards, and I think it was 30 points for 8 consecutive weeks. No defense has ever done that before. Get hammered, 30-plus points, 350-plus yards, hammered 8 straight games, half-year schedule. But, man, for me, it's like, you know, okay, Corral, you get all these guys. I mean, give me Joe Burrow, man. Those receivers, too. Anyway, 310-840-4910. If you include the coaches who are on their first year with a new team, it gets way more interesting, too. That's what happens in this league as well. Even though, do you know how many coaches have won a Super Bowl as a head coach with two different teams? You know how many have done it, Stuart?
2: I don't.
0: Zero.
2: Oh,
0: never
2: wow.
0: Happened. And think of all the recycled Super Bowl winning head coaches. Not a one went to place B and won a ring for them too. Mike Holmgren, very close in Super Bowl 40. There's been a couple other guys that have knocked on the door and got, but no, it's really hard to do. But there's some real, I think there's guys who have a serious chance to be the first on that one. What's the percentage that Oklahoma City goes 16-0? They don't lose a playoff game and they become the first NBA team to ever do that. Undefeated through the playoffs, all 4 rounds. Just text 310-840-4910. Just text, if you text 51, okay, you're saying it's a 51% chance OKC will not lose a game. And what's that mean? They're the best team ever? Or they're just way ahead of their era? You know, you couldn't say that about Michael. He got challenged. The league was tough. John Starks, Reggie Miller played their ace off against Jordan. Reggie took him to 7 games. Starks played Jordan tough. That's it for me. I think if you ask Michael, the 2 players that defended him the best, truth serum, he'd say John Starks and Reggie Miller. My opinion. 310-840-4910. I'm Johnny Ballgame. 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

0: yeah. Terminator 2. Right? I remember waiting in line to see T2. I was a mega summer blockbuster, and this was the title song. Guys, Mondo Hernandez, he is the best bumper DJ in all of sports talk radio, and he's right here on Westwood One. Appreciate that. Let's see if we can keep the songs going. 310-840-4910. There's a few other coaches I just wanted to throw in there that I think might pop this year. I think it might be a hit because I think Shane Steichen, Indy, 8-2, finished 8-9. That doesn't happen very often in that league. I remember Dan Fouts did it in 1987, and I'm sorry I remember that, but I do. Like when you go 8-2 and then you just lose out the rest of the way. And that's what the Colts did. They were 8-2 and they finished 8-9. They were owning that division. Probably shouldn't say that because Jacksonville was right there. But Houston was off to a horrible start. They were almost 3-6, saved themselves in a game to get to 4-5, and they won 9 in a row to end the season. Jacksonville won 8 in a row to end the season in that division. Both those teams, 9-8 game winning streaks they're taking into this season. Seattle doesn't even have that, and they're the Super Bowl champ regular season. They won their last 7 games. Atlanta, 4-game win streak, unless you care, and the Vikings, the team that I want to get to. So I think it might be O'Connell. I think Kevin O'Connell and Viking fan, oh, man, I'm sorry. I mean, oh, man, like Viking fan is just, he's heard this. He doesn't want to. But, dude, I think at some point, I think Kevin O'Connell is going to go to the Super Bowl with the Minnesota Vikings. I think it's going to happen. Don't fire him after a pesky, 6-11 if it comes. A very frustrating 8-9. Don't get your boxers in a bunch. But I think Kevin O'Connell is going to get to the Super Bowl. He went 9-8 with no quarterback play. That tells me that they are checking boxes at very key, very important parts of your roster and everything else that comes with it. They're getting it. That's a good outfit there. And they were winning despite their quarterback play. They finished 9-8. Minnesota did. In many years in the NFL, that'll get you in the playoffs. In most years, he almost took that fart knocker to the playoffs. So I think at some point in Viking fan, I know, I'm sorry, they haven't been to a Super Bowl since 76 with Tarkenton and the Willie Brown pick six game. I hate it. I'm sorry, Viking fan. 98, you guys were so good. It would have been the best Super Bowl ever, but the Dirty Birds got in the damn way and Gary Anderson missed a kick. Would have been the best Super Bowl ever. 15-1 Vikings against the 2,000-yard rushing John Albert Elway repeat Denver Bronco team. That would have been one of the best. And it was one of the worst Super Bowls. So Viking fan, I get it. And then you knocked on the door with Favre. Ah, man. Like the Vikings have been door knockers in so many different eras, and it's just never happened for them. Stuart, you know what NFL team has the most playoff losses in the history of the NFL?
1: Vikings.
0: Yeah, man. Best producer in the conference. Yeah, it's the stinking Vikings. Double check and look that up, but I'm pretty sure I'm correct on that. But yeah, or the Vikings have, and how about this stat too? Sorry, Viking fan. I don't have this in my notes, but no NFL team besides the Vikings have won more playoff games without ever winning a Super Bowl than every other NFL team. Now, Buffalo might be close. Maybe they've passed them, but the Vikings had that forever. They had the most playoff wins of anybody who's never won a Super Bowl, one of those things. But I think Kevin O'Connell, if he can hit this with Kyler Murray, and if you're thinking, well, Kyler Murray sucks, well, look what he had last year. I don't think Kyler Murray sucks. I just think he needs smart people around him, and he needs focus. Maybe Kevin O'Connell's the guy. Shane Steichen in the AFC, Kevin O'Connell in the NFC. And Kevin O'Connell's been to the playoffs. He's just kind of, he lost to Daniel Jones, and then he got smoked with Sam Darnold when they went to SoFi against McVay. But I think he's one of those coaches. I could see him. Packer fan, LaFleur, I don't know. We'll see. I don't know if you can get to the playoffs out of the seven seed. Womp, womp, womp, womp, womp, womp, womp, womp. Johnny Ballgame. You know, got an interesting text, and we'll take some calls, 310-840-4910. And Stuart has confirmed it. The Vikings have 32 playoff losses, most all time. Cowboys, 31. Rams, Steelers, tied with 30. So, yeah, sorry, Viking fan. You've been there so many times without getting it. They must be blue. Viking fan, not purple. 310-840-4910. Old school managers I'm going to get to because we're going to rest in peace. Bobby Cox, man. They don't make them like that anymore, guys, in baseball. And it's partly because of the rules. But give me that old school manager that's in your head. And maybe it's Bobby Cox, because why wouldn't it be? If you're about my age, you grew up with the TBS Braves, as I call them on throughout my radio shows. The TBS Braves. I don't care where you lived. You got more Braves games on television than your local team. I certainly did. Being a Pacific Northwest guy, all the Mariner games weren't on TV when I was growing up as a kid. But dang it, the Braves are.
2: Latoto to Chipper.
0: You know, Jeff Blauser, Lonnie Smith, Mark Lemke. I still remember that damn team. Terry Pendleton. But give me that old school manager. Because it was another time, man, when managers played a significant role in baseball. and you don't see it as much. And I think we all know why. But that's just kind of how we work. So we'll get there, too. Keep with the text message percentage coming in on OKC. How about a text from Oregon? OKC will drop at least one game, ball game. The best they can do is tie the 0-1 Lakers, Shaq and Kobe. Well, they'd pass the 0-1 Lakers, kind of, because the 0-1 Lakers didn't play in a seven-game series in the first round. They were still five-game series back then. So the 0-1 Lakers were 15-1. Or I'm sorry. Yeah, 15-1. Lost game one to the Sixers. The Allen Iverson, excuse me, Tyronn Lue game. And I'm sure that's what he said. But yeah, Oklahoma City. I mean, I don't know if you can bet this anywhere. Bet MGM, wherever you're going. I don't know if you can bet, will the Thunder go undefeated throughout the playoffs and what that plus would look like? I mean, I'd lay 10 bucks on that gladly. I think there's a shot. I mean, and we talked about this earlier. Well, what about Wemby? What about the Spurs? I love what the Spurs are doing, and they're going to need every second, every bit, every ounce of Wemby. They're going to need it. But, man, I don't think this Wemby is ready for that party. He's 22. He will be. Ho, ho, ho. He will be. I think Wemby might go down and be a Rushmore guy if he stays healthy. Guys, he just defies science. We've just never seen anything like it. He's a 7'5", two guard. It's just, I watch him and I just shake my head. Been watching NBA my whole life like we all have. We've just never seen this dude. 310-804-4910. Get to the calls. Minneapolis. Had a feeling we'd get one of these. Will in Minneapolis. You're live. Westwood One Sports Night. Will, what you got, bud?
2: Hey, feeling good about the Minnesota Timberwolves just evening the series with the Spurs for number one. But with, you know, Edwards performing so well, he's got like two beat up knees. A lot of people don't remember that because they just want to talk about that. Wembanyama got ejected and all of that stuff. But I mean, I don't know what to say. I mean, I'm not saying that Anthony Edwards is Michael Jordan, but have two beat up knees because, you know, whatever, plane injury, whatever, and stuff, and still put up the production and, you know, help his team get the win, lead his team to the win. And, you know, I think they're going to win it in six or seven games, but we'll see. You know, the Spurs, they're really good. They're really good even without Wembanyama. That's what I'll realize. I could be off on this, but being a hoophead, I thought they were something like 11-5 on the season without Wembanyama. So it still is no cakewalk. But one more NBA comment, and then I had a football comment for you. The Lakers, don't they need to move on from LeBron James? Just get swept, move on. And anyway, quick question for you guys, since you guys were doing the football NFL Viking thing. Do you know the winningest franchise in the NFL, the history of it, that hasn't won a Super Bowl?
0: Highest all-time winning percentage of a team that has never won the Super Bowl? Is that the question, Will?
2: Yeah. The winningest team in NFL history
0: is it
2: that
0: the
2: has
0: Vikings?
2: Not won a Super Bowl.
0: Is it the Vikings?
2: They're the 10th winningest team of all time, and they have not won the Super Bowl. They have the 10th. Yeah. Hey, but here's an artificial intelligence stumping question that I figured out is very amusing. Ask the artificial intelligence if the Minnesota Vikings have ever won a championship, and you'll get four wrong answers on average before you get the right one.
0: Yeah. I mean,
2: that's what you got to play around with because – the Vikings are the 1969 NFL champions, the last NFL champions in existence before the merger. So,
0: good point, man.
2: Anyway,
0: Joe Cap,
2: you guys have a good. Hey, you guys have a good show. I appreciate it. Thanks for letting me drop in and throw you a couple of nuggets. Have a great evening.
0: Anytime, Will. The Spurs are they win without Wemby. You're right. And they just have a good outfit. I really like what they're doing, but they're not a team that's going to win multiple playoff series, in my opinion, without Wemby. And that's fine. That's how they're built. They need Wemby, and that's okay. And Ant's just such a badass. You're right. He's a grade A superstar. If Minnesota wins this series, it's going to have to become, in my opinion, an Ant series. And you caught a break, I think, with the Wemby thing. Just my opinion, I think the Spurs would have won with Wemby. But we'll never know. And now it's 2-2 and cool, right? I don't have any skin in that series. Hell, I just want more games. Give me a 2-2. This round has sucked, man. Lakers with LeBron, yeah, I would totally explore moving on. Just the Lakers are about business too, and LeBron's still good business. But I think if I'm LeBron, maybe if there's that one more run, maybe you go somewhere else. I mean, everybody knows this. The NBA offseason is more exciting than the NBA regular season. And it's like not even close. It's weird. So that'll be down the road. But we potentially could see LeBron James play for a different team or maybe one. Maybe he goes back to Cleveland, tries to help those guys. Let's get to Massachusetts. Andrew, you're live on Westwood One Sports. Andrew in Massachusetts. Hey. What you got?
3: Hey, can you hear me okay?
0: Coming in loud and clear, Andrew. What you got?
3: All right. So to keep it so it's not too long, about OKC, right? You talked about skin in the game. So at the beginning, Phoenix Suns. I'm probably the biggest Phoenix Suns fan this side of Phoenix, all the way to the other side towards Massachusetts. So, the Suns got smoked the first game against OKC, right? I really watch the Suns when they, whenever they're playing, when they come to Boston, I go every year. So, second game, hey, Booker, did you see the second game against the Suns by any chance?
0: Yeah, I think that was when they cried foul afterwards. Booker was saying that they're not getting calls or whatnot.
3: Wait a minute. Booker, first of all, early in the game, Booker's face was all red and sweaty, and he had that look like, we can win this game. We can take these guys. The Phoenix Suns were playing like a well-oiled machine for most of the year. It's a very psychological game. When it got near playoff time, after the All-Star break, they started losing a little bit more. Booker sprained his ankle. So, second game, Booker had that look on his face, and I loved it. Like, we can beat these guys. So, near the end of the game, I just was remembering this stuff because I haven't been able to watch the Lakers series because I've been working my new job and stuff. LeBron did great in the series before that. LeBron had everybody all psyched going that far without Luka. Anyhow, but they folded against OKC. So anyhow, Booker, near the end of the game, he goes to save a ball that's going out of bounds. And it hits one of the guys from OKC. He was not doing anything except saving the ball. He comes back into play, and Caruso said to the ref, give him a technical. And the ref gives Booker a technical. For what? For that. Okay? And then...
0: Okay, thank you for the call, Andrew. I got to get this thing back. Thank you for the call, Andrew. I don't know if you're saying that Phoenix just had that one little break. It would have been a different series. To me, that was, I use this reference a lot, but Phoenix OKC, that was bringing a butter knife to a machine gun fight. They can't hang with OKC, in my opinion, and I don't think we'll ever see Phoenix beat this OKC team in a playoff series. Phoenix has a decent thing going, but it's not enough. It's not enough. This team might go 16-0. Maybe Wemby gets a game. Maybe Ant gets a game. I don't know. The Knicks have a big showing in MSG. The organ is blaring. See you in a second. I'm Johnny Ballgame. This is Westwood One Sports Night.
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11: The U.S. Treasury quietly released its official financial report for 2025. It appears by its own numbers, the U.S. government seems insolvent. It's reported that the Treasury shows about $6 trillion in assets and over $47 trillion in liabilities. 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
1: Appreciate you guys all night long. We'll go till, 6 a.m. Eastern time? So appreciate you guys. I did want to get to the text line, 310-840-4910, and ask you about, I guess, out-of-date team names in sports. Outdated team names in sports. Archaic team names in sports. Team names in sports that don't even really make sense in whatever society we live in now. Like the New York team, right? The Knicks. A Knickerbocker? That's a pant. And they called them the Knickerbockers because they pulled their pants a certain way when they played basketball, like in peach baskets, before it even had a hole in the bottom, the basket. The Knicks. I'd be like, what's your name? Oh, we're the L.A. Trousers. You know, we're the Chicago Capris. Not saying they should change it. It's gone too far, and the Knicks are cool. Just if you're ever wondering, like, what is a Knick? It's a pant. Text me right now. What's the most outdated team name in sports? We'll be back. Ball game.
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1: Rest in peace, Bobby Cox. Bobby Cox was such a gem for baseball. You know, people don't know managers anymore. They change them too long. I'm sorry. You know, I heard my man Mike Wicked busting producer Stuart Kovacs a few hours ago because he didn't know who the head coach of the Washington Wizards was. We don't know coaches anymore like we did. They change too dang often. But man, they didn't used to. And I wanted to ask you, you know, who's that favorite old school manager for you and why? You know, we're not going to see this anymore. The ejections, you know, you'll hear this. Yeah, Bobby Cox was ejected 162 times. It is far, far and away the record. And it's one of those beyond breakable records in sports. It's in the mix. Ripken consecutive games. DiMaggio consecutive hit streak. 56, right? I mean, Nolan Ryan strikeouts, Cy Young wins, right? Like, it's one of those. Nobody. I mean, managers don't get ejected anymore. There's not as much reason to even argue. You can challenge balls in strikes. So the back and forth between a manager and an umpire in many cases is gone. And that kind of sucks. You know, I mean, I'm a Lou Piniella. I'm a Lou Piniella guy. That's my favorite old school manager. He grabbed a base, second base, and threw it into center field, man. I mean, it was great. I mean, and Bobby Cox, it was more of it. Losing your temper, not giving a rip. 131 umpires ejected Bobby Cox. 131? That must have been every single home plate National League umpire from, what, the 80s to the mid-2000s could raise their hand and say, yeah, I ejected Bobby Cox. 131 different umps rung him up. Legendary. Legendary. The TBS Braves. We saw it. It was on. And, you know, rest in peace, Ted Turner. Sad day for the TBS Braves era, which I was a huge, huge fan of. Can't even tell you how many times you get home from school. I lived in the Pacific time zone, so Braves games started at 4 p.m. Mariner games or wherever, Dodger games and Giant games, West Coast, didn't start till 7. So when you're a Pacific time zone sports fan, dude, you get home from school and there's just games everywhere, every day at 4 o'clock. And that game every day was the Braves on TBS. And they were really good. Like in an era where nobody got to go to the playoffs in baseball, Bobby Cox went every year from 91 to 05. I mean, that's insane. The only year he didn't, they didn't have one. It was called the strike year of 94. And they were winning, what, 60% of their games when the strike occurred. So chances are they probably would have went that year anyway. And he never gets mentioned with the best. And it's because he has the one, and I get it, and I think that's fair for Bobby Cox's legacy. One of the best to do it. One of the best of his era. But when you get to the list above that, no, because he just had the one. But I loved the TBS era Braves, and they ran into some really good teams, sure. You know, a Blue Jays team, a Yankees team, yeah, whatever. Twins, Kirby Puckett, hell of a series. Lost seventh game, what, 1-0? But who's that old school manager for you? Because we're never going to see it like we had it in baseball for so long. That was a part of the thing, the back and forth between a manager and the ump. And now you just challenge everything. If it's a close play at first, no, you're just going to look at it again. You don't need to run out there and You know, take a bunch of dirt and cover home plate with it, Billy Martin style. You know, make the ump have to actually get his brush out of his pouch and actually do the work to clean off the plate. That's genius. When you can't, remember when Pete Rose got suspended for a month when he pushed an umpire? Remember that? A month. So, yeah, I mean, you can't touch him, but dude, you can put dirt on him. And it was so fun. I mean, like I said, Lou Piniella earlier, like how many times did Lou Piniella just flat out lose his temper? Maybe there was some strategy to it. A lot of times people will say that, and I will buy it. If the team needs a spark, and the manager, the coach gets wrong, and you're thinking, okay, screw everybody, let's just play. Sometimes that helps. But those old school managers, we're just not going to see in baseball anymore, and maybe not even other sports. Like, remember, like, guys were with teams a long time. Even when they lost, they'd bring them back and bring them back. It felt like there was an era, and this was it, where you at least got 5 full years. Now you get like 2. And that's why people are like, well, who's the coach? I can't believe I don't remember these coaches anymore. Yeah, because they change too often. It's hard to remember them. Let's get to Dallas. Let's get to the hotline. 310-840-4910. Tony in Dallas. Tony, welcome to the show. Who's that old school manager for you, man?
2: Hey, Johnny, I was always good to talk to you on Sunday night. I always catch you on my way home from work. You're talking about things that just don't happen. I'm thinking Sparky Anderson. I remember when with the Big Red Machine, and I was really stoked when he went to the Tigers. I was born in Flint, Michigan. And, you know, who can forget Billy Martin, only manager in the history of any pro sports to get fired 5 times and get rehired by the same guy. But a short time later, and you said old school managers, and those are just 2 classics I thought of. Appreciate you taking my call.
1: Thanks, Tony in Dallas. I mean, I love those. I mean, you watch old films of Sparky managing, you know, whether it's with the umpires, whether he's talking with Johnny Bench, whether it's a mound visit. I believe he was the first manager to win the World Series with both leagues. That's been done a few times, but yeah, Sparky's a good one. I, you know, I don't remember this guy. It was a little before my time, but Earl Weaver. I've seen all the clips. Man, that was fun. And fans, we loved that. That was a part of baseball that was kind of like fighting in hockey. It was just kind of accepted. It just kind of became part of it. And sometimes a manager just loses his cool and he heads out there. And I love, you know, one more thing on Bobby Cox. Rest in peace. The TBS era Braves. This is the one thing I can say. Everybody listening to this show right now, Johnny Ballgame, if you're over 34, we all saw the same team the most when we were growing up. Like all of us. You know, Ted Turner made the TBS Braves just a national product, and they were really good and they were entertaining. I mean, they had a manager that broke John McGraw's record. That's my favorite part about Bobby Cox owning the ejections record, is that John McGraw was number 2. Do your McGraw

0: counted the robot umps. I love it. I don't want to have a better view from my couch than the ump has who's actually calling the game. I don't want technology from my recliner that the actual ump calling the game isn't privy to. That's cheesy McGillicuddy, man. Use it, and they do. But you do sacrifice, which was one of the most entertaining relationships in the storytelling of sports. A pissed off manager and an ump, or a coach and a ref. It's a beautiful relationship. NFL films, coaches and refs. You can watch that all night. Let's get to Boston. We got Jim on the line in Boston talking some baseball kind of all over the place tonight. Jim, welcome to Westwood One. Jim, what do you have for us?
1: Thanks for taking my call. Bobby Cox was definitely the one, but Earl Weaver for the Baltimore Orioles was one little guy that just never, ever seemed to be happy. He had a lot of dirt kicking himself. I mean, like you said,
0: so
1: you know, the 70s, you had Lasorda, you had, we talked about, you know, several of them right now that they're just gone, you know. It does ruin the game a little bit. I mean, we want the calls to be right, but that was, you know, that human element of the game with the call and the arguing gone. I think it hurts the game a little.
0: Great perspective. There's Jim in Boston. They know sports. They know baseball, certainly in Boston here on Westwood One. Good call. It does. It was fun. He said the human element. And I've heard a lot of people say that about baseball. They like that human error was part of the game, that umps weren't perfect, and you just took what you got. And I'm sorry, man, but in this level, this day, these ages, people don't want that anymore. They don't want to just take your slice and eat it and shut up and, yep, they don't want to do that. And when you got umps that are blowing calls that have significant factors on the outcome of the game, it sucks. Get it right. But yes, gosh, Lou Piniella running out and grabbing a base at second base and chucking it into the outfield. I can watch that 100 times on repeat, or just take Lou Piniella Reds, Lou Piniella Mariners, Cubs later when, you know, like he said about Earl Weaver. I love the Earl Weaver line. He just never seemed happy about anything. And Tommy Lasorda felt like he kind of got there at the end too. Tommy Lasorda just never seemed happy. I love it, man. A lot of times they aren't. How about a text from Illinois? How about this ball game? A little WGN with Harry and the Cubbies to also the TBS Braves. Only way to wrap up the big night. Appreciate you. Harry Carey, WGN. I think more households had TBS than WGN. I didn't have WGN growing up, and we had cable. We had TBS. But yeah, same thing. Those super stations and a ton of people are massive Cubs fans in this country because of WGN. Harry Carey. Hell yeah. That's fun. And I don't know if that's part of the reason maybe baseball was in where it was. Maybe some of the fun left. But no, I mean, you know, it was an Aaron Boone. He went out there and he chastised. He lectured that young ump. Like, that was beautiful. I love that stuff in baseball. Don't get as much of it anymore. Rest in peace, Bobby Cox. 162 ejections. I would love to see what manager leads baseball in ejections this year. Would it even be 3? I'm not sure. We watched the NBA draft lottery today, or did you? Is the NBA draft lottery show appointment sports for you? You make sure you're watching it, especially if your team has a shot. Maybe you're getting together with your friends, going to a public place, getting a cold one, and watching it together. I mean, is the NBA lottery an appointment for you? Because I think if

0: NFL had a draft lottery, and I'll tell you whether I think it needs one or not. But if it did, would that be an appointment for you? Would you know the day? Would you know the time? Would you have your plans? And I'm talking, okay, there's what, 14 teams in the NFL that don't make the playoffs? It's a weighted lottery, but whatever. All those teams that lead it have a shot to get the number one pick. Would that be an appointment for you? 310-840-4910. What do you think the NFL draft lottery? First off, I ask you, does it need it? And two, dude, paint that picture. You know the NFL. You know how it likes to party. You know the stuff and the grandeur it goes to. It masses everything. How the hell would the NFL do a lottery, even if it doesn't need it? How big? What would Netflix pay to air it? I'm Johnny Ballgame. This is Westwood One Sports Night. 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

0: Redman, little entrance here on Westwood One Sports Night. What would an NFL draft lottery look like? Just, you know what the NFL does. You know, they're making the schedule release an event airing on multiple networks. You already know the team schedule. You just need to know the when and the and you know the where. You just need to know the when, really. What day, time, how many national televised games you're going to get, that type of thing. If there was a lottery, I'm talking the 18 non-playoff teams, and it's weighted, sure. The bottom three teams have the best chance. The teams that just, you know, like the Vikings last year, they finished 9-8. They don't get in. They have a tiny, tiny chance, but they have a chance to get the number one pick. Would that be an appointment for you if you're a Vikings fan or any of those teams? I think it would. And I think it would make a ton of money on whatever network would show it. Hell, what networks would show it? It'd be everywhere. And I think you as a sports fan, a diehard NFL fan, I'll say that. You as a diehard NFL fan, if you're out there, you would totally appointment this. Stuart Kovacs, my producer, I mean, you probably want this type of system. I'll share my thoughts there in a second. But, I mean, do you think the... I mean... I don't know if the sports world would stop. I don't think it's not going to be the draft. Don't get me wrong. But if this happened and if the first time it happened and where they would do it, the stage, the show, I mean, would this be an appointment for football fans?
1: Absolutely. And we love the NBA and the NFL is just king. And if you have this for the NFL, I mean, we see how the draft is. And I think in the NBA, it's more appointment when there's a guy in the draft like a Wembanyama or LeBron or Anthony Davis. But the NFL, I don't think that matters. I think every year, every single year, it'll be appointment television times 100. And the live event would be crazy. The viewership on TV would be through the roof. We would do something here at Westwood One. It would just be one of those magical things. So that, yeah. I never really thought of a draft lottery for the NFL, but it does kind of make sense. I know a lot of people are kind of soured how the Raiders kind of tanked towards the end of the season, and they weren't really trying, and that game against the Giants was pretty bad. Two teams basically trying to lose, but maybe it works, and maybe it's something that happens eventually.
0: I don't know. Do you guys, will this ever happen? Do you see this down the road? And maybe even if the league doesn't need it, it's going to want what Stu's saying. And I mean, they invite the players to the NBA draft lottery. I could only imagine there's a, you know, an Andrew Luck, a Trevor Lawrence, you know, an Arch Manning, whoever the big guy is, he'll be there. All those guys will be there. And it'll be this big lottery. It would be, I think it would be insanely big, but I don't think it needs it. And I don't want to see this. I think the NFL doesn't need one because I don't think if there's enough losing on purpose, if any. Yeah, Stuart talked about the Raider Giant game, but in many years, teams that all they've needed to do is lose the final game, what do? They win the final game. It happens all the time. Because the coaches, they're not losing. They need to win. And the veteran players, same thing. There's only 17 games. So you can't really manage a season attempting to lose the way you can in other leagues when you got games all the time. You can make up excuses, load manager, whatever the hell. Don't really do that in the NFL. You know, the main thing with the league, it's parity. And for parity to be a thing, the NFL thinks... Well, you have to give the worst teams the first picks. You have to. You can't let the 41-41 Orlando Magic, Shaq's rookie year, win the lottery the following year and be able to get Penny. That was crazy. You can't do that in the NFL. The league needs parity. You got to let the worst teams pick first. And the NFL just doesn't do Mickey Mouse. And I don't think Roger Goodell wants to handle, we know this would be the biggest, worst, most annoying conspiracy theories in sports. No. How about this? They have a lottery for the first time ever. Let me just say, let's say the Cowboys get the first pick, and they're coming off a 7-10 year. Stuart Kovacs would flip. You guys would all flip. It'd be the most rigged thing since Ewing's frozen envelope in 85. When the NBA had the first lottery, Patrick Ewing played 4 years in college. There wasn't a can't miss more so than Ewing. And they sent him to the Knicks. People are still pissed off about it. Could you even imagine if the Cowboys got the first pick? The world would change. People would freak. And I don't know if Roger Goodell even wants that on his desk. Because this is the NFL. That would be the whole thing. People bitch about the NBA lottery. You have like a GM on Twitter complaining about it, Kevin Pritchard. Like, it would be magnified if it was the NFL. And I don't know if Roger Goodell wants that. But, it would be big if you ask me. I mean, I think it would be appointment stuff. I mean, this network, Westwood One, we're airing promos about the schedule release. We got Mike Golic on with Josh Graham, I believe. Shout out to the Graham Cracker Crunch and the legend of Mike Golic. Yeah, they've hired Mike Golic to do schedule breakdown, a special show. So could you imagine if it was a lottery? And, you know, it's Mendoza. Who gets him? Hell, the Vikings would have won the lottery. They probably would have taken him. They would have been 9-8 or some team like that. Every team that misses the playoffs would have a shot at it. And I don't know how you do it. You pick the first three, and then you just refute to the order, or you just do we're picking 14 balls. Different teams, a wacko lottery. It could be anything. That would certainly be appointment television. But I don't think it needs it, guys. I don't. Why could, should, would this work? What we have, a Westwood One Sports Tonight. Love you, Stu. 310-840-4910. That's 310-840-4910. Let's get to Arizona. But it's beautiful there. Mark in Arizona wants to get back to Baseball Managers and share some Bobby Cox stuff. Mark in Arizona, the line is yours. Go for it.
2: Okay, my comment is this. Both Bobby Cox and Earl Weaver had tremendous seasons. They both had exceptional pitching. Weaver had 4 20 game winners at one time. My point is you already alluded to football as far as, you know, winning the big one and stuff. As far as I know, both of these guys won one World Series, but the potential for those teams was exceptional. And again, I'm not taking anything away from them. They were great, exhibitioners, like you said, when it came to going in the tirades. But the bottom line is they only won the big one a few times there.
0: One time for the TBS Braves, Mark, in Arizona. Thank you. And I'm just going to say, and you probably agree with me on this, now's not the time to say, well, Bobby Cox left meat on that bone there with the TBS era Braves, he should have 4. No, baseball's weird. You guys know that. Yeah, he should have more, but I'm not taking that away. He's one of my favorite managers ever, Bobby Cox. It's like everybody's grandpa. Seriously. And don't piss grandpa off, man. It felt like that, like Tommy Lasorda. You Dodger fan, you grew up. He's like your grandpa or that old uncle. He's never happy. Well, he's complaining about everything. The potato salad doesn't have enough pepper in it at the barbecue. Baseball had those managers, and that's cool, and it's moved on. And you sometimes you're just a jackass now if you're arguing with an umpire because it's, hey, look at the tape. It's their call, not mine, in many cases. You just don't get enough of it, but yeah. 310-840-4910 on that one. The NFL doesn't need a lottery, but dude, if it ever has one just to flex its muscles, maybe it, you know, we're going to try it one year. They wouldn't, but I'm just throwing stuff out there. I think it would be an appointment. You know, it's not the draft, but it's certainly not the schedule release either. It's somewhere in the middle there. And like Stuart was saying, just anything NFL. Anything. But I'd love to get your opinion on some of that. And keep texting the percentage that Oklahoma City is going to go 16-0 in these playoffs and be the first team to ever do it. To run the playoff table. Not Showtime, not Bird, not Jordan, not Shaq and Kobe, not the Bad Boys, not even Fo have done it. What percentage? 50%? They're going to go 16-0. They're 7-0 right now. Nine times they need to win again. What's the percentage that it'll happen? Text 310-840-4910. I'm Johnny Ballgame. Follow at @ballgame_KTIK on X. And over there on the gram, I believe I am at @JohnnyBallgame_KTIK. Go ahead, shoot me a follow. 2 for 2. Stuart Kovacs is going to bring it with the stories you need on Mother's Day, or what was hopefully a fabulous Mother's Day for you. Johnny Ballgame, Westwood One. 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
1: Great track, Mondo. Best DJ in sports radio, Mondo Hernandez. For Oklahoma City to go 16-0, I mean, look at the teams. Let's assume. And where were you? Where are you, Laker fan? You guys were everywhere last week, Laker lover. This was going to be a series. And maybe it still will be, but come on. Some crazy stuff is going to have to happen for OKC not to make quick work of the Lakers and move on. I think Wemby and the Spurs will beat Oklahoma City at least one game, maybe two. And if not, it's simply because Wemby just isn't ready yet. He's 22. Oklahoma City, the level they are, Wemby, I mean, and this is the NBA too. Michael had to get past the bad boys. Well documented. You earn your keep. You have that team, right? I mean, it happens in that league. So maybe that's how it's going to be there with Wemby. But maybe they can win a game or two. I think Oklahoma City wins the title. I got money on that, like a lot of you probably do. Like that, to me, they are further away from any other team, more so than any other league in this country right now of pro sports. They're best, and they're further ahead of the second-best team in that league compared to the NFL, Major League Baseball, and I'll throw in hockey, although I'm not an expert there. But Oklahoma City is far and away the best team in the NBA. You can't make a case for another team. You just can't. But in the Eastern Conference, I know people are loving what the Knicks are doing, and I thought that was going to be a badass series, and it was anything but. Maybe the Knicks get a game. I don't know. We'll see. But I think there's a shot. I don't think it's 100% by any stretch. It might be 50%, probably a little less. But we could see that this year for the first time ever. A team going 16-0 in the playoffs. It's never happened. Golden State 16-1. The Cavaliers stole game four. Golden State was right there. They had one win to go, and the Cleveland extended it. But they were 16-1, and then Shaq and Kobe were 15-1. The only loss was the Eric Snow buzzer beater / Allen Iverson, excuse me, Mr. Lou, that game. But text us the percentage of confidence you would have to say OKC goes 16-0. Just text the number. We'll know. 310-840-4910, what you are talking about. Okay, what's going on in the world of sports? Luckily, you're listening to Westwood One because you have 2-4-2 with Stu.
0: What will the sports world be talking about in the morning? It's 2-4-2 with Stu.
2: All right, ball game. Well, Clemson head coach Dabo Swinney made some interesting comments this week. He said, quote, "We don't have the alumni base that some places have. Notre Dame has their own TV station, and they make their own rules, and they print their own money. They've got a money machine in the backyard or something," end of quote. So, ballgame, what do we think about Dabo's comments? A, from a Notre Dame perspective, is he kind of right about Notre Dame? And B, I don't know, does it seem like he's just always complaining about something?
1: Dabo Swinney bet on himself, and I don't want to say he's lost, but he's losing. He bet on himself. He fought this era. He thought his culture, his system was still going to work when it's a free-for-all, no salary cap, annual free agency system. There's no chance Dabo had. Now, had Dabo adapted like all the other teams in the neighborhood Clemson was in the previous era, Clemson would still be Clemson. I have no doubt about that. But Dabo bet on himself, and he bet on his culture. He had a year where he did not take one transfer. Not one, guys. And I'm sure you love your roster, but Dabo, there are better players in the portal than some of the players you have on your team. and everybody else is doing it, but it's working. They're adapting, and Dabo didn't. And then now it's just one thing after another because his program isn't where it's been. And their alumni base, Clemson was so high and mighty at the turn of the new era. If they would have been one of the first, I fully believe this, Stuart, like the Bamas and the other teams, they were saying, we'll pay, we'll do this, we'll pay, we'll do. I think they would have still hung on, and they're still Clemson. I mean, they were going to the CFP every year when they only let four teams in. Like, they were there all the time. Different quarterbacks, different draft picks all over the place. And now he's just, you know, he's missed out. He's trying to figure it out. And now it's, well, we don't have this. They have all that. We don't have it. It's really hard for me to accept Clemson telling me, hey, we just don't have enough to compete. Like, are we at that point? If we are, then damn, college football. You outpriced Clemson? I don't buy it. What I do buy is the fact that Dabo bet on himself. We're not going to play by the rules. No, we're going to do things the old school way, my way. And it didn't work. Kids were like, bye-bye. I'm getting paid over here. It's pro sports now, Dabo. I mean, you have a slide in the facility. Yeah, they want to slide into the bank with their bank account. Lame. Stuart, yeah, that's kind of my take on that. Dabo, I don't know where Clemson is. Can they get back? I know they made the playoffs a couple of years ago. They were still hanging on, but they're just, Clemson's not cool anymore. And in college football, it's better to be cool than good. Because if you're cool, you're getting the players, you have the money. Oregon is cool. Okay? Oregon's really cool. They invented swag outside of the Hurricanes or in the U. And Clemson didn't. And I think we're seeing that, Stuart.
2: Yeah, and it's funny to look at. We saw Miami end the season that they had in that same conference. You know, another program that's quote-unquote cool. I know a lot of talk is the Big Ten and the SEC and then everyone else, but there's still a road in the ACC. Just look at Miami. If Clemson just kind of follows, you know, the new world, if you will, I think they could be successful, but it doesn't seem like Dabo's... I don't think Dabo's going to change that anytime soon. Doesn't seem like it. Anyways, we have... when Kyler Murray was signed with the Vikings, many assumed that he would be the no-doubt starter come week one. But according to Tom Pelissero of the NFL Network, quote, they envision it being a true competition. He said both guys are going to go into it believing they're going to win the job. He doesn't know how it's going to plan out, but he thinks it's going to be very competitive. Do you think there's any chance that J.J. McCarthy wins this job aside from an injury to Murray? Do you think there's any way that J.J. McCarthy is starting week one for the Vikings?
1: Yeah, 100%. I think J.J. McCarthy has a shot to beat out Kyler Murray. Kyler Murray is there on a one-year veteran league minimum deal because the Cardinals are paying him $40 million. Okay? J.J. McCarthy is a first-round drafted rookie. Like, he's getting paid. Like, they owe him. I mean, they have an option to think about down the road. Like, they have invested. Like, they put a ring on his finger and walked down the aisle. They're just trying to booty call Kyler Murray. That's just a quick date. Are you down? I'm down. Okay, let's go. Like, that's what this Kyler Murray thing is. It's insurance. The Vikings would love J.J. McCarthy at 23 years old to be the starter. Viking fan, you want this. I don't think it's going to happen. I think it's Kyler Murray, but Kevin O'Connell is great with quarterbacks. J.J. McCarthy's had a tough road. What he needs is some stability. Maybe he finally has it this offseason, and all of a sudden you see it, the work. It's paying off, and he looks like the top 10 first-round pick he was. And if it's a tie, does tie go to the McCarthy or does it go to the vet? That will be interesting. Kevin O'Connell, it's Kevin O'Connell's decision here, Stuart. And I would lean towards Murray, but yeah, dude, they have to give J.J. McCarthy a shot, right? You can't just You can't throw that away yet. I don't think he's had a big enough sample size.
2: Yeah, and especially when you let Sam Darnold walk after the year that he had, and then he does what he does with the Seahawks. Yeah, that would be really tough if they gave up on McCarthy, especially if it's close. Like you said, if Murray blows him away in the summer, that's different, but I don't know. I don't see that happening.
1: Yeah, is anybody expecting Kyler Murray to be like the comeback player of the year? Does anybody expect Kyler Murray to, find a home with Kevin O'Connell, and all of a sudden this is like a match made in quarterback and coaching heaven? I mean, it feels to me like Kevin O'Connell operates better when he has the nerd, the study, the geek. Kyler Murray is not that. He's the athlete. And he's dang, man. And he's really gifted at that. But he's never been labeled as, the guy who's up in the middle of the night watching tape. Maybe he is. Maybe he will be with Kevin O'Connell. But it feels like Kevin O'Connell works with that guy better than the Kyler Murray, who's more maybe ad lib. I mean, Kyler Murray, for me, he's got a lot of Russell Wilson in him, where it's like, and this is pre-Denver Russ, when he was a magician, when he was the closest thing I'd ever seen to a Doug Flutie or a Fran Tarkenton type of player. And that's where I have Kyler Murray. He's never going to be Aaron Rodgers. He's never going to drop back. I don't think he's not Sam Darnold. You have to play to his strengths. Kyler Murray is more along the lines of a Russell, of a Doug Flutie, and a Fran Tarkenton, and that's perfectly okay. Fran Tarkenton's in the Hall of Fame. Doug Flutie played into his 40s. You can be those guys. I think that hurt Russell. Russell Wilson, I thought, tried to go away from that. He wanted to be the drop back classic quarterback, and he wasn't that. And Kyler Murray, I think, is best when the play breaks down and you don't know what to do with him. It's really hard. You can spy him, but good luck having a linebacker that can catch him. So to me, that's when he's best. Now, Kevin O'Connell, is that going to help him? It feels to me like Kevin O'Connell, Matthew Stafford, same system. Kevin O'Connell, Sean McVay, same system. It feels like if I'm Sean McVay, he has who he wants, Matthew Stafford. That type of quarterback is what that type of system works well with. Now, this is my big intrigue with Kyler Murray, is I don't know if his style of play works in that system. And, maybe he's run that system in Arizona. I'd have to double check. Because everybody runs that system now, because it's a copycat league. It's all anybody's running is the McVay stuff, it feels like. And now pretty soon the defense, everyone's going to want to do what Mike McDonald is doing. Copycat league. But I am interested to see what an ad-lib quarterback like Kyler Murray does in an offense that I don't think thrives on ad-lib. It's there if you need it. 310-840-4910. Is there going to be thunder fatigue? Stuart Kovacs, our producer, was talking about this. He thinks NBA fans real quickly are going to get sick of the Oklahoma City Thunder. And I would ask you why. Is it because you just got done with the Steph Curry Dubs dynasty? And you want more parity in the NBA, and I mean, you're forecasting ahead, and when the heck is Oklahoma City going to be bad? When the heck is Oklahoma City's roster not going to be one of the best in the league? I don't know. They are stacked. They got two firsts in this draft. Do you think there will be Thunder fatigue? Look, if they go 16-0, that's not going to be good. All night long. Like I said earlier, Lionel Richie, if you're listening, this one's for you tonight. Johnny Ball Game, we're going to turn it right around. Come right back. Love it. Good music tonight. Westwood One Sports Night.
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1: 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That song is from the Batman soundtrack. I'm talking Michael Keaton and Jack Nicholson. That's a good one. You can't bust me, Mondo. I'm going to get that. Appreciate everybody listening on whatever Westwood One affiliate you're on. 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Shout out, Channel 375. Appreciate you guys tuned in here on Westwood One. Schedule release Thursday. And we're bringing in Golic, huge guns on Westwood One. We're doing our own schedule party. You're driving home. You're getting ready. Be here on Westwood One on Thursday. Who do you want on the opener? I'm talking Wednesday night, season opener in Seattle, championship. Who do you want? 310-840-4910. It's appointment television, even if they give them the Cardinals, and they won't. But if you got to pick, if they asked you and you were going to pick a game to sell to the league, to sell to the millions, 20-whatever million people that are going to be watching that Wednesday night game, first ever opener on Wednesday, dang, man, right in the middle of the week, that week's going to be awesome, dude. You're going to wake up on Monday just wrapping up a big college football weekend. You're going to be like, oh, we got the NFL on Wednesday? Hell yeah. Who do you want that opponent to be? It can't just be anybody. It's got to work with the schedule math. I can give you a list of potential teams, and there's some really sexy potential matchups for the opener. I will say this, though. Feels like anywhere, feels like a badly kept secret that it's going to be the Bears. A lot of people, you know, whoever, have said this. And I don't know, usually sometimes where there's smoke. And are you kidding me? Thank you. I'll take that right now. I would sign off on that as a football fan. I would love to see what Ben Johnson and Caleb Williams in that Bears offense, who I love this year. I want to see how that offense does opening night against the dark side Seattle defense. I would love that matchup. So I hope I get that. The only reservation I have is that I'd rather have that game later on in the season, because I think those are two division-winning caliber teams. No one's surprised if the Bears win the division. No one's surprised if the Seahawks win the division. Hell, they both won their divisions last year. I know that doesn't mean anything in that league, but I like what they're doing. So I guess I would like to have that game later on in the season. But I don't want a snoozer for the opener either. Like, potentially, it could be Seahawks-Cowboys. The Cowboys come to Seattle this year. They could make that the opener. How about them Cowboys? Dak against that defense in that stadium on opening night? That feels, sorry, Cowboy fan, kind of like a snoozer. I think I'd give the Bears a better chance. Another team, and they won't do this, they better not, is schedule Kansas City for the opener. I mean, that would sizzle. Don't get me wrong. That'd be beautiful. But Mahomes might not be ready. And Mahomes, even if he is ready, probably won't be where he's going to be later on in the year. And that, to me, is the sexiest matchup in the regular season this year. Patrick Mahomes in Seattle against that defense. And, that's probably a that's probably Sunday night. And I hope it is, because I don't want the opener to end up being Justin Fields in the Chiefs. Who's another team? And they won't do this. I hope they don't. The Patriots. A Super Bowl rematch will occur this year in Seattle. Don't make that the opener. And I don't think the NFL will. Nobody wants that. At least, I don't know anybody who wants that. Maybe you do. Fine. How about the Giants? John Harbaugh and the G-Men come to Seattle this year. You could give me that one on John Harbaugh's first game to be on the opener with the Giant fan base finally thinking, dude, that 1 year we squeaked into the playoffs with Daboll and Daniel Jones went and beat the Vikings. I was like, that felt like 20 years ago by now for a Giants fan. They want to be good this year. That'd be a cool opener. And then, I don't need to dive too deep, the Cardinals, it won't be them. And then the Chargers, that would be a solid, sneaky, good matchup. Jim Harbaugh has a mega history in that stadium, man. He's been in some battles up there with those. That remember that three-year, four-year rivalry between the Seahawks and the 49ers? They were the best two teams in the league. You knew it was going to be one of those teams, and they were nasty. That was terrific. So you could put the Chargers in that game, but I don't know. 310-840-4910 on what you guys had. I hope a wonderful Mother's Day. How come nobody says hi, Mom, anymore? If you're old enough, you remember the only thing an athlete would say anytime they saw a camera was what? Hi, Mom. Remember the hi, Mom? That's all it was. Hi, Mom. Hi, Mom. NFL Films did a piece on it once. Hi, Mom. Remember that? They don't say hi to Mom anymore. Probably because they can text her before the game. Or they can FaceTime Mom on the way to the game. Or wherever. They've just talked to Mom last night. I don't know. I mean, the communication, you know, it's different. Back then, like, you know, if you're playing in Dallas and your mom lives in New York, like, that's a long-distance phone call. Uh-oh, can't do that. So you got to use the TV camera and say, hi, Mom. They don't do it anymore. Let's get to Dallas. Steve-O in Big D on the line. Steve-O, you're live on Westwood One right now with Johnny Ballgame. Steve-O, bring it.
2: What's up, Broseph? Thanks for bringing that up, the Seattle Niner rivalry, because I don't think we ever beat you guys once in that 4 or 5 year stretch. You guys dominated us. At least we didn't beat you in Seattle. We may have beat you at our house, but yeah. Anyways,
1: you did. You did
2: in Seattle.
1: It was a Thursday night where San Francisco beat Seattle in Santa Clara. I remember Robert Turbin caught a touchdown pass for the Seahawks, but Frank Gore had a long-ass run and up the LOB. So Harbaugh had his. He got his against Seattle, too. He did, but, yeah, that was a great rivalry. Those two teams, those two defenses, Kaepernick versus Russ, two young quarterbacks who played the position very differently from most quarterbacks in the league that time. Yeah, that was a fun time, man.
2: Yeah, you guys broke my heart several times. But I was calling, actually, Johnny Ballgame to ask you about there's a lot of chatter in D.C. right now about Stephon Diggs and his social media activity, liking every post with the Commanders and him going there. Can you see a scenario where Stephon Diggs and Brandon Ayuk go to play with Jaden Daniels, excuse me, and how would that offense look to you?
1: Look, and I won't even talk about off the field, but Steve-O, I don't think I want a 33-year-old Stephon Diggs on my team anymore. Football related, I don't think it's there anymore. I mean, guys, like 2020, 2021, 2022, that's like 4 or 5 years ago now, and that's when Steph Diggs was leading the league in targets like every single year, and he was a badass. I don't think Steph Diggs is a badass anymore. I don't think he can be your receiver one. Certainly he's going to be a two or three, and maybe he'll be fine in Washington there. And then I don't know if I'll throw in anything off field. I don't know if I want to put up with what might be off the field.

0: Appreciate it, Johnny Ballgame. I hope you have a good night, sir.
1: Appreciate you. Yeah, I know Linnell's all into that scene over there, too, as well. And I guess for the role and for the money, sure. I don't think Steph Diggs is answering any team's problems right now, to be honest. And I would bet more that he's going to be a problem than answer a problem. And Brandon Ayuk, I don't even know, dude. I mean, if you're desperate, sure, give him a shot. Yes, he's had good moments. He's been good. Steph Diggs is borderline Hall of Fame, man. So I know you're like, wait, what? No, look at his numbers. He's got 11,000 career yards. He's got 942 career catches. Find me someone with 1,000 catches, not in Canton. You can't. Steph Diggs is going to have 1,000 catches. He's at 942. 75 career touchdowns. There's so many dudes in the Hall of Fame with worse numbers than that. But yeah, I get it, the era and all that. I don't know if Steph Diggs gets in to the Hall of Fame. Sure. But I don't know. He'll be 33 next year. 310-840-4910. Who's next? Mr. Realistic is on the line. Mr. Realistic, who do you want the Seahawks to host in the opener? Yeah. We will find out in a couple of days, brother.
2: Yes, I'd like to see, I agree with Rafaela from Chicago. Chicago against the Seahawks would be interesting. Either that or them against Minnesota or the Seahawks against Los Angeles. But Chicago seems to be up and rising, and that would be interesting. And Rafaela, great voice. Mr. Real Positive says go for your dreams, but how about helping someone like Rafaela achieve his? I think he should think about a sportscasting career in his future. He's good. Smart views, speaks well, apologizes for giving advice to Mr. Negative. He's good.
1: Good stuff, Mr. Realistic, and always appreciate Raphael. We call him the Ninja Turtle, who calls in this show just about every single week. Appreciate you guys. Give me someone on the other side of Steph Diggs. I'd love to hear how this helps, how this is a big move, how a fan base would say, yes, he's exactly what we need to secure up our receiver room. Let's get to Baltimore. Love talking football with folks in Baltimore. Corey is on the line. Corey, you're on Westwood One. What you got, man?
3: Man, I can't believe. First of all, good morning, bro. I can't believe, man, you sitting up here talking about this, man. It's useless to any team. Man, he helped New England damn it, you know what I'm saying? Almost win the Super Bowl, man. You know what I'm saying? Like, it ain't the simple fact about what team, you know what I'm saying, but won him. It's about him wanting to take a pay cut. You know what I'm saying? But he's very serviceable to any team. Look at his numbers from last year. He just got over 1,000 yards.
1: 85, yeah. Yeah, he did.
3: He's serviceable for any team in the NFL. It's just the simple fact that is he going to take that pay cut? Now, if I was him, I would take the pay cut and I would build myself up. I mean, you can always get a nice contract up in your 30s and whatnot, man. But he got an attitude problem and whatnot. So I would hope he would take a pay cut and go in and rock out.
1: Thanks for the call. Yeah, I mean, that's a good way to look at it, right? If you just look at his numbers, he does it every year. And maybe I'm a yahoo for saying, I don't think he's going to do it anymore. Thank you for the call. Like, I think those years are over with Stephon Diggs. Maybe they're not. I don't have anything against the dude. Like I said, he's got Canton numbers. He has a Canton career. He does. And he was terrific in New England last year. Yeah, sure. Terrific. I'll say it. 1,000 yards, 85 catches. That's a really good season in this league. It's not elite. He was in 2020 and 2021, from 5-6 years ago. I don't trust 33-year-old receivers. Especially in this era where it feels like there's more than there's ever been that are like mega athletes. And I 310-840-4910. What about you guys? Certain receivers.

0: nervous for me. You get to a certain age and I'm really nervous. Like, nervous, especially if it's going to cost a decent amount. Now, if you can get them on a super cheap deal, fine. Maybe that's what the Commanders need. Commanders need a healthy quarterback, man. Period. Hopefully they get that. That was a fun thing. 2 years ago, I loved seeing the Commanders go into Detroit and beat a one seed that was, what, 15-2? I loved that. And then last year, this is the NFL. Just because you go to an AFC Championship 1 year, it probably means you won't go there next year, right? It doesn't give you a better chance of going. It actually gives you a worse chance, historically, it feels like. Like, that's your window, that was your time, and in this league, dude, don't book reservations. A couple of teams, that's it, can do that. But I would love to see Washington kind of get back in a really interesting division. Is Philly going to be able to clean itself off a little bit? Are the Giants ready yet? Are the Cowboys offensively going to be terrific yet? Defensively, we'll see. And then where are the Commanders? Best quarterback in the division? Or is that still Dak? 310-840-4910. Let's stay in Baltimore. Bert, you're on the line. Bert, what you got on Westwood One, brother? Bring it.
1: What's going on, Johnny Ballgame? I've been in Baltimore for 20 years, but I grew up outside of D.C., so I have a hard time saying Commanders, but I'm a Washington fan still. I'd love to see Diggs in Washington. I don't think you'd need him to be a 100-reception, 1,500-yard guy, but Terry McLaurin sure could use some help on the other side of him, and God forbid we sign Brandon Ayuk. You could wind up even sticking Diggs in the slot, all of a sudden you got one heck of a wide receiver room.
0: If you're going to get Diggs on that role, yeah, I'm listening. I mean, right now I think the Commanders are fourth in cap space. You have money to spend. You've managed this thing really well in Washington with your draft, the money you have. I mean, yeah, maybe you do spend a little more, or, you know, bring both Ayuk and Diggs in and put him with Terry McLaurin. I agree with you. That receiving corps needs to get better. At some point it feels to me like in this league, you reached a certain age and you no longer get the separation and you're just not getting open anymore. Now, is Stephon Diggs now going to be better than a Luke McCaffrey, Treylon Burks, right? Well, did you pick up Jacoby Jones?
1: McLaurin's had nobody on the other side of him for years now.
0: You're right. I mean, if Diggs is that best option, maybe you guys are selling me on the fact that maybe he's a good play there in Washington. Sure. Maybe I'm going to stand corrected on this one and say for that role, if you're needing, what, 70 catches, 800 yards, 4 teeters? Sure. Yeah. And the money fits? Maybe that's what you want. But can you not get that from what you already have opposite McLaurin? I don't know. And could you get that cheaper somewhere else and maybe not have the headache? You know, I said Steph Diggs. My issue is I just think he's getting old in his career. I didn't even factor in the off-field stuff. And those guys will. They will factor in off-season stuff. Same with Brandon
1: Ayuk. If you bring him home, he's within earshot of his mama. She may not tolerate all that nonsense.
0: You do make great sense there. Steph Diggs is a Baltimore, Maryland dude. Played there.
1: Yeah.
0: Thanks. Yeah. Thanks for the call. It's true. Home is different. Home is a discount. Yeah, maybe I'm standing corrected on that. For that role, sure. You have the money. You need to probably do something unless, again, you really like Treylon Burks, Luke McCaffrey, Antonio Williams. And you're probably in your car going, wait, this is like the movie Major League. Who the hell are these guys? Sure. And maybe if you're Washington, you are willing to take the risk of bringing Steph Diggs in for whatever it's going to be. Maybe it won't. He wasn't a problem with New England, really, was he? No. Well, he was fine. I just question that if he's still going to be able to get open and still be a really good receiver in this league. And, you know, that's up to them. We'll see what happens. 310-840-4910. Is Wemby there yet? And I mean that, like, can he hang with the Thunder at 22? That Spurs team looks good, man. I think they can win a game or two against the Thunder, but I don't know if this Wemby is ready to win that series, and I think it will happen. Guys, Wemby is the next person on the evolution chart of basketball to the right of LeBron James now. It's a 7'5" two guard. And he should have been ejected tonight. I don't care, Spurs fan. Well, it was friendly fire. He was in the way. He wasn't meaning to elbow him in the neck. Well, that's what happened. And that could have been way worse than it was. That was nasty. That's like a minute bull elbow, guys. Right in his neck. That could have been bad. Yeah, he should have been suspended. Ejected. Not suspended. Leave it where it is. But yeah, and the Spurs still coulda, shoulda, woulda. So I want to get there too. 310-840-4910. I'm Johnny Ballgame, and you're listening to Westwood One Sports Night.
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0: Great stuff, guys. Now, I'm not saying, you know, we're getting off on one here, but I'm not saying Steph Diggs to the Commanders would look like... Remember when Julio went to the Titans? Julio Jones... Remember when Andre Johnson went to the Colts? Dare I say Randy Moss with the Tennessee Titans? Sometimes they're not great anymore. And I don't know, but if you're not paying for him to be that Steph Diggs, sure, go for it. I mean, the free agent receivers right now, guys, I mean, yeah, Debo, you could bring him back. Curtis Samuel, what, DeAndre Hopkins? I mean, it's bad. You want to call Keenan Allen? Yep, not a lot there. So, Commanders need something. One thing I don't think we're ever going to see, because I'm not predicting this, I don't think it's going to happen this year. And the more I think about it, I don't think it's going to happen. And that's an NBA team running the playoff table. 16-0, total playoff domination. It's never happened. I was asking everybody, just text us what you think the percentage that Oklahoma City will do it will be. You give them a 20% chance to go 16-0. They're 7-0 now. 9 times. I need 9 wins. I don't think they will, because I think San Antonio, who I think will win that series against Minnesota, and I think San Antonio will be able to beat OKC. They've done so in the regular season, I think. I'll have to double check that, but I thought they played them tough. And I think San Antonio is good enough now to win a game or two, but that's it. I don't think 22-year-old Wemby in this Spurs team is ready to win that series. If they do, it'll be amazing. What a series that will be, because nobody is picking against OKC right now. That'll be like the Pistons in 04 beating Shaq and Kobe. Last game Shaq and Kobe ever played together. But that type of upset for me, maybe not for you, but I am that far ahead on OKC. I think I don't know if it will ever happen. I don't think it will. But if it ever would, it's probably this team. It's probably OKC. and it would be really hard, a monster task to be able to sweep San Antonio. I don't think it's a monster task for OKC to sweep the East, although I don't think they will. I'll give the Knicks a game. I think the Knicks get to the finals. If not, then I don't know if we'll ever see that in sports. An NBA team running the table 16-0. And if it does happen, if OKC does it, where do you put them? Is that the best team ever? I mean, the Golden State Warriors went 16-1. That was the first Kevin Durant year. They lost one playoff game, and it was game four of the finals. They were one win away from doing it. And that was probably the greatest team I've ever seen in the NBA, right? When KD went to the Dubs, it was like, this is what we're doing now. It was almost unfair for the rest of the league. And that's kind of where I am with this OKC team. Shaq and Kobe came close. Moses Malone Sixers came close. Those are the three teams that have ran through the tournament with only one loss. Right now, OKC 7-0. I'm just asking, what percentage confidence level do you have? 310-840-4910. Give us a call. I don't think they'll do it. And if they do, I don't know what company I put them in. Am I going to sit on here and say Oklahoma City, they're better than the Michael and Scotty Bulls, the 72-10 Bulls? I don't think I'm going to go there. What, because Michael Jordan never swept in the finals? He never did. It's okay. There was a really good era. Michael lost one game to the Lakers, two to Portland, two to Phoenix, two to Seattle, two to Utah, two to Utah. Michael lost a lot of finals games. He never lost a series. But I think the league, you could say, was better then. As great as the Bulls were, they weren't that far ahead. I mean, the Knicks and John Starks pushed them. Reggie Miller took them to a seventh game in 98. The league. I don't think we'll see it. 16-0. Running the table. Let's get to Montreal. Oh, beautiful day in Canada. Tony in Montreal. Where are we headed, Tony? What you got?
1: How you doing, man?
0: Very well.
1: It's a parlay. It's a parlay for me. The Knicks won today, and I'm listening to what you're saying, and I don't profess to be the expert you are in basketball, but two things. Montreal Canadiens won tonight, and they rebuilt their team in a very short period of time in 4 or 5 years. And the New York Knicks did the same thing. They retooled, they drafted properly, and they rebuilt their bench. And they obviously traded well for their starting five. But I just want to mention a couple of facts from the game tonight. They blew out Philly, and the starting five had 93 points. But the bench came up with 51 points. And the total rebounds, the Knicks had 59 and Philly had 43. So I think those stats speak well for a well-balanced team. And I hear what you're saying about the West. And obviously, they're monsters out there. But I got to tell you something, man. There's a guy called T-Rex. I call him T-Rex, that Jalen Brunson. I think he's on a mission. I think this guy is unbelievable. Like I said, Johnny, he's something else. Great. He's got heart. He's got heart, and I think he's a great leader. But you know what? I'm having fun because I'm watching the Canadians kick some hockey pucks tonight, and they came up with a 5-2 win over the Sabres. And if you guys want to see a ceremony that kicks off a game, Johnny, take a look at the torch that was brought in, because there's a poem on the walls inside from Flanders Field where we passed the torch to the fallen from the to the new. And they had Kirk Muller, the former captain who won the cup in 93, come in with a torch, as Yvon Cournoyer did and as Chris Nyland did in all the home games, and they light the ice and the whole stadium goes kind of like on this obviously AI type of fire. It's incredible, and the fans are insane. So I would love you to actually check that out and give me your comments next time I call. But it's just it's incredible to see the passion in May for hockey that has finally returned to Canada after 32 years, that we actually have a shot at the Cup. And the insanity that I'm like in Montreal is being matched by New York. New York took over the two games in Philly. So you have two rabid fan bases. And I think both teams that I'm following generate a lot of energy from their fan base. But Johnny, take a look on I guess at TikTok or anything, the opening ceremony on Montreal tonight, and maybe go back one game when Chris Nyland showed up. It's phenomenal. It puts chills into you. It's like it's the history of Canada. That like this is something else to Canada, that we might have a shot at the Stanley Cup after 32 years. And I just want to thank you for taking the calls. Yeah, go ahead.
0: Thank you. It'd be the biggest thing ever. Tony, Montreal, thank you for the call. And I have a lot of hockey friends in my life. My radio partner in Boise, where I do the show Monday through Friday. I have the Westwood One, this gig Sunday nights. But, you know, my 9-to-5 job, or not 9-to-5 job, but my other job, my partner's a big hockey fan. And he said that a Montreal Canadiens home game is the best home atmosphere in North American professional sports. And I imagine it's going crazy, and I'll give it to hockey. Nobody knows how to start a game with the opening ceremony presentation, whatever theatrics you want. Nobody is doing a better job right now than the NHL. They have nailed that. The Vegas Golden Knight deal? Hockey, thank you. You're kicking ass. And I love that story, and I kind of want the Sabres in that series. I'm sorry, Tony. I love what's going on in Buffalo, and I want Buffalo to have it, to keep this going too. But Montreal, it's a great story either way. And can the Knicks beat the Thunder in a series? No. Can they win two games? Probably not. Can they win one, in my opinion? Sure. But they're tough as hell. How do you not love Jalen Brunson unless you're just a Nick hater? That guy's tough as rocks, man. He's got some John Starks in him too, Nick fan. The organ playing, the garden rocking. Damn it, you love it. That's why I hope we get Knicks Thunder. But for me, I don't think there's anybody that's touching OKC other than San Antonio. And like I said, Wemby's too young right now, in my opinion, to take on this OKC team. He will be ready, and it looks like the supporting cast is going to be money. If you're a Spurs fan, dang you. You went done, hit it again. And he's 22. Tim Duncan played 4 years of college. David Robinson paid 4 years of college and served in the Navy. You got both those guys late. You got Wemby, and he's 22. You're going to be good for 17 more years. Spurs fan? David, Duncan, Wemby. Victor Wembanyama will win a championship. He will. It's the NBA. The best player, the mega alpha dog of that league in every single era, has won titles. That's how that league is measured. The best players of every era, they win titles. The 80s, Moses and Doc, Bird and Magic, Isaiah. Those are the ones that win the title. The 90s, Dream and Jordan. Who are the best two players of the 90s? You can probably start with Jordan and then follow it with Dream. You win titles. The next era, who are the best players? Shaq and Kobe and Duncan. Who won the titles? Those two teams mainly. It's how this league works, man. So, yeah, Wemby will get one. LeBron, that quest, he got his. It was a one-man dynasty. He went to 10 straight finals with what? Three different teams. One-man dynasty. 310-840-4910. I'm Johnny Ballgame. This is Westwood One Sports Night, or should I say Westwood One Sports Morning? Or how about just Westwood One Sports? Download the Westwood One Sports app.
2: Patrick Mahomes, ACL tear late last year. No playoffs in KC for the first time in 12 seasons. 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Could Mahomes really be 100% by week one? Westwood One Sports. 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
0: Yeah, we'll do the ditty if you want to. What's up, guys? Into the morning, 310-840-4910. If your NFL team, you have a rookie NFL head coach, not a guy in the first year with the new place, a rookie NFL head coach. Joe Brady, Jeff Hafley, Clint Kubiak, Mike LaFleur, Jesse Minter, Todd Monken. Which one of those fan bases is most confident that they got the guy and it's going to hit? We'll talk about this a little later. But remember, guys, in the NFL, a rookie head coach, there's no, hey, well, you know, we're going to give him some time. There's a culture that needs to be built. In that league, you go to the playoffs as a rookie all the time. Ben Johnson, Liam Cohen did it. DeMeco Ryans did it. Hell, Brian Daboll did it. Dare I say, no, yes, Matt Nagy did it. Rookie head coaches, Matt LaFleur, Packer fan, NFC Championship as a rookie head coach. It happens. Jim Harbaugh, he went 13-3 his first year in San Francisco. Heck, John Harbaugh made the playoffs as a rookie NFL head coach back in 08. Mike Tomlin, oh, guys, it happens. It's not out of the question for a rookie NFL head coach to go to the playoffs. It happens like every year. So I want to dive into that a little bit and ask you, fan base, Stuart Kovacs, Raider fan. You know, you got a rookie head coach, producer Stuart Kovacs. What's your confidence level? I know you're a Raider fan. Grain of salt that Clint Kubiak's going to come in and be the guy there in Vegas for you.
6: I think he's going to be the guy. Do I think they're going to make the playoffs, win 10 or 11 games this year? No, I think they're a little bit away from that. I think that could be next year when you have Mendoza maybe get a half a season under his belt and then, you know, bring in some more reinforcements on defense and at offensive line. Then maybe looking to next year, they can look to compete for a playoff spot. But I think this year it's probably a little too early, not because of him, because of the roster.
0: Agree. But I think this year, I mean, you look at the rookie head coaches, the guys who have the quarterbacks have the best shot. And Joe Brady has Josh Allen, and Jesse Minter has Lamar. Jesse Minter's got to figure out how to get that 3-5 career playoff record for Lamar Jackson up. Lamar's never won two games in a single playoffs either. Got to get some consistency there. Get Lamar on a playoff run. So we'll get there. Back to the calls. Let's go to Detroit. John, you're on the line in Detroit. You're live on Westwood One. What you got, John? Detroit.
7: Hey, how's it going? How's it going, man?
0: Awesome, man. Great.
7: Hey, you know, answer to that last question you just had, my money would go on Jesse Minter being a big-time Michigan fan. He's the best defensive coordinator I have ever seen at the University of Michigan. I have never seen a guy that went into the locker room and made the adjustments and came out and just absolutely locked down the other team. It was unbelievable to watch, and I was sad to see this guy go. But, you know, about the sweep, the NBA team sweeping, back in, I'm not sure, Johnny, but back in 1989, the Lakers, I'm pretty sure had won 17 straight games going into the finals, and then Magic and Byron Scott tore their hamstrings and couldn't play against
0: the remember. Pistons.
7: That would have been the team, I thought, because of the way they were playing, I think they were going to just hog-tie the Pistons. And one other thing, Johnny, Jalen Brunson, I'm not a big fan of this guy. I mean, I know he's a dog and he plays with a lot of heart, but Jalen Brunson literally falls out in the first 3 minutes of every game if the refs call it the way it's supposed to be. Jalen Brunson commits 65 to 75 fouls a game because he pushes off with his off arm every single time he drives to the basket, every single time he's got a defender on him, and that is against the rules of basketball. So Jalen Brunson commits at least 60 fouls every single game. Isaiah did not have to push off. Allen Iverson did not have to push off. Magic Johnson did not have to push off to get to the basket and get free. Jalen Brunson pushes off on every single drive he's ever made since college. Watch the games, everybody. It's against the rules, and it's ugly to watch, and it's giving
0: thanks for the call
7: a bad name.
0: Let's go. Let's move on. John in Detroit. I get it, but that's how the appreciate the call. They don't call that anymore. You watch any NBA game, everybody is pushing off. I get it. They don't call it anymore, and I guess I wish they would, although I don't watch basketball to see whistles be blown. I think the kid's tough as hell, and they don't call it, so he's not going to stop doing it. But, okay, to each their own, you guys got your calls. And the 89 Lakers guys, they won every game until they went to the finals, like he said. I'll never forget the Sports Illustrated cover. It said sweep as the Lakers went into the finals. The Lakers got swept in the finals. Tony Campbell, I think, was their leading scorer that series, and he didn't even play in the regular season, basically. He was an expansion draft guy from Minnesota the next year. Can't believe I remember this crap. But I'll never forget Magic Johnson pulling his hammy and coming up limp. I'll never forget that. And by that, the series was over. Byron Scott, I thought, was already out, but maybe he got hurt that series, too. And the Pistons swept them. And I remember Sports Illustrated had the same cover the next week, and it didn't say sweep, it said weep. They just took the S off, and I think James Worthy was on the cover now that I remember it. But you're right, the Lakers almost did it. But here's the thing, even if Magic, even if Byron wouldn't have been hurt, they're not sweeping the bad boys. Okay, the Lakers won in 88. They beat the bad boys, and it was a 7-game series. And the 88 Lakers were better than the 89 Lakers. They were younger. The Lakers were on fumes in 89, 90, 91. It was hard, way harder. No more Kareem. They were getting Vlade in. Cooper and Magic and Worthy were getting old. It was just tough. Riley left. They had Mike Dunleavy coaching. A lot of stuff. But they wouldn't have swept the bad boys there, in my opinion. 310-840-4910. Lots to get to all the way until 6 a.m. Yep, that's where we're going. And you're going to get the lineup all day on Westwood One. Stuart Kovacs, my producer, is the NFL schedule release, is that top priority for you this week? If not, where does it rank? How curious are you to see who your Raiders face in week one? You'll find out in what, 3 days, 4 days, Stuart?
6: Yeah, very, very curious. Very, very curious to see what they're going to end up with schedule-wise, because it is going to be a very tough schedule.
0: Guys, remember, listen to Westwood One for the schedule release. Mike Golic bringing out the big guns for that. I am Johnny Ballgame at @ballgame_KTIK on X. It's Westwood One Sports
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1: Lionel Richie, if you're listening, this one's for you tonight, man. We're going all night long on Westwood One Sports Night. Johnny Ball Game here, 310-840-4910. Six rookie NFL head coaches. Never coached a game before, never been a head coach in the league before. Their week one opponent, which we will find out on Thursday. Six rookie NFL head coaches, two of which come with a defensive pedigree. Miami gets Jeff Hafley, doing good things with the Packers, previously a head coach at Boston College, a guy who bet on and did a very, very good job of that, Jeff Hafley. And then the other defensive backgrounded head coach, Baltimore fan, I know you're juiced for Jesse Minter. I mean, Jesse Minter and Mike McDonald were in the same defensive meetings and rooms for like 7 years together. Yep. Those are the two with defensive backgrounds. Everybody else, offense. And don't listen to anybody say like, well, dude, you got a rookie head coach. It's probably going to be a year. Yeah, he's got to instill his culture. You know, his system takes time. You know, it's going to be a while. You know, don't put too much pressure on him early. No, we do that in this league. You put pressure on him week one. Even if they're a rookie, because it happens every year. Ben Johnson, Liam Cohen, playoffs, first year, they're fine. Kevin O'Connell did it. Brian Daboll did it. Matt LaFleur, Sean McVay, both Harbaugh brothers went to the playoffs. Their rookie year as a head coach. Hell, Rex Ryan's rookie year, 2009, first year he was a head coach. Playoffs with the stinking Jets. Sean Payton in New Orleans with Katrina backdrop. I mean, first-year coaches go to the playoffs all the time. I think McDermott did it in Buffalo. Did Matt Nagy do it in Chicago? Bears fan, slippy, slappy, swami, Samsonite. I think Matt Nagy did it. So get off this whole, well, rookie head coach thing. Not in this league. No, in this league. I mean, they have a ton of success. I think Seifert, he was a rookie who won a Super Bowl. I think you got to go back to like Don McCaffrey to be the only one who's ever done that. Like winning a Super Bowl in your rookie year. No, Mike McDonald was not a rookie. He had that weird 10-win season that the whole world forgot about 2 years ago in Seattle with Geno Smith at quarterback. Yeah, that team. 310-840-4910. Who pops this year, man? Who is it? Who is this year's Matt Nagy? You know, I mean, and yet, my Stuart Kovacs, he lets me know Nagy, 12-4, year one, playoffs. Yeah. So, I mean, guys, if I'm going to get on here and I'm going to spit into this microphone that, you know, Clint Kubiak is going to the playoffs this year. Yeah, okay, just if you say, no, that's ridiculous, I'll just throw Matt Nagy at you. Brian Daboll. So it's not like, oh, if you go to the playoffs year one, you're an instant legend in coaching. No, because you've had dudes of all shapes and sizes of NFL coaching careers as rookies to get to the playoffs year one. Who's the one this year? Joe Brady's the youngest. 36 years, and he gets Josh Allen, prime Josh Allen. There's massive pressure there, or should be. It's Josh Allen. And McDermott did a really good job. He just couldn't beat the teams that were better than him, or he couldn't beat the quarterbacks who that particular day were better than Josh. Joe Burrow, Patrick Mahomes, both multiple times with Josh Allen in the playoffs. We get it. We know. It's fine. Bo Nix in overtime. It's tough. I know. Major, major pressure for Joe Brady. There should be. So I want to know what fan base is feeling the best about this. The 2026 rookie NFL head coaches. Somebody's going to be, right? You can't say, well, no, it's not going to happen this year. Maybe it won't. But, I mean, it happens. Like DeMeco Ryans did it. Nick Sirianni did it. I told you Matt LaFleur. If I didn't, Matt LaFleur went to the what? NFC Championship game as a rookie head coach? In 19, he did. And am I seeing this? Am I Adam Gase. Adam Gase. 2016 Dolphins. Didn't like Matt Moore start a playoff game because Tannehill got hurt that year. That might have been Mike Tomlin's like last playoff win. So, yeah. Who's it going to be this year? Who's that rookie head coach? You're like, okay, he's going to the playoffs. He's doing Liam Cohen, Ben Johnson every year. Let's get to Michigan and you know it. You love it. Or it's the opposite and you're thinking, oh, really? Mr. Positive, yes. Mr. Positive, the line is yours. Welcome to Westwood One. Are you serious, Mr. Positive? All that? And we don't even get to him. All right, 310-840-4910. Good stuff tonight on Westwood One Sports Night. Don't need a major project to get to the playoffs as a rookie. I mean, you could say the big thing here with head coaches, who's got the quarterbacks, man? That's probably who is going to have the instant success. I mean, again, unless you're Matt Nagy and you can just pull 12-4 out of your ace with Mitchell Trubisky. Some of those years, the Bears have them. They have the 2001 year. I still don't know how they went 13-3 with Jim Miller. And then they have the Matt Nagy year. Like, the Bears have these really good years, and they're out of nowhere, and then they go away, and they're never to be heard from again. That's not the case, in my opinion, with what's going on now. I'm in on the Bears right now. I'm not sure I can bring them to Seattle in late January and feel good about beating the dark side, but if it's a home game, different deal, yeah, I think the Bears are kind of knocking on that door. They're getting there. And Ben Johnson was a rookie head coach last year where it's just like Ben Johnson was almost like Tim Duncan going number one in the draft that year, right? You just knew he was going to be good instantly. Just pure, you were convinced from what he had done at previous positions he had where, okay, this is going to fit, and it did. But he had a quarterback. And so did Liam Cohen. Like first overall drafted quarterbacks. That's the thing. Most coaches who have the first overall drafted quarterback, they don't get to coach him. No, their ass gets fired like after 1 year. Happens so many times. And then you want to be that second guy. That's what Ben Johnson was. That's what Liam Cohen might have been. Was Liam the third guy for Trevor Lawrence? Might even have been the fourth. Anywho. But the only coaches, rookie coaches this year, that I can look at and check the box. Do they have a quarterback? Joe Brady, aforementioned. Jesse Minter. You got prime Lamar. Jeff Hafley, Miami. Who's your quarterback? Clint Kubiak, Vegas. We know who he is, but yeah. Or we know who he is, sure. It's not the worst situation for Clint Kubiak. You saw what he was doing with Sam Darnold. No one's going to sit there and argue Sam Darnold from a talent perspective as a top five guy. No, just he's an operator. And Kubiak obviously had a lot of success with him. But we know who their quarterback is. We just don't. Mike LaFleur, Arizona, that's a disaster. Why don't you spend more money at the running back position while you're at it? I don't know what's going to happen with Mike LaFleur. That's a tough deal in Arizona right now. I mean, you're Jacoby Brissett in that division with those defenses. What? But I don't have the answer. I mean, sometimes you get stuck. And sadly for the Cardinals, this happens all the time. They're like the Mazda RX-7 trying to drive in a snowstorm. They're always stuck. Todd Monken, heard good things about Todd Monken. No guys who've worked for him, no guys who he's worked for. Todd Monken, and here's a guy that's been waiting, deserving a shot, and he gets Cleveland, and he gets Deshaun Watson or Shedeur Sanders for week one. That's not easy, man. Especially Kevin Stefanski.

0: It's just, it always happens. There's that coach as a rookie who, damn, the chips fall their way. Liam Cohen last year and Ben Johnson, perfect examples. More so Cohen, because you were like, dang, man, ooh. With Liam Cohen, like, that came out of nowhere for me. And we like their talent, sure. But you didn't know it was going to go to that level, especially with everything they did to acquire Travis Hunter, and he was just a non-factor. Jacksonville went 14-3. And they mortgaged their future to take the unicorn, who they really didn't even use nor need. And then he was hurt. And they still had a terrific season. And Jag fan Duval is, I don't know, I don't remember the last off season a Jaguar fan was this excited. You'd have to tell me. Which rookie head coach do you think he's the one that's going to pop this year? Is it because he has Josh Allen? And what's he going to do with Josh Allen? This can't be like, oh, he's got his buddy as the head coach now. It's the sub teacher. It's ice cream for breakfast. No, dude. Like, Joe Brady's got to figure out how to get Josh Allen beating Mahomes and Burrow in playoff games. It's the only thing he needs to do. Let's get to Chicago. Great stuff. Brandon on the line in Chicago. Brandon, you're with Johnny Ballgame on Westwood One Sports Night. What you got?
1: The Ballgame. What's good, man? Thanks for taking my call.
0: Anytime.
1: So I was going to say, you know, you said Stefanski. I agree with you on that one because, you know, you look and see what he did with Cleveland. You know, he did get him to the playoffs. And then another guy is McCarthy, man. You know, he had winning seasons in Dallas, you know, top five offense. And then wanted to get one thing in real quick on the Bears is everybody's hating, you know, that they didn't, you know, draft anything on defense. But it doesn't really matter when you're putting up 50 on people. You know, imagine what Luther Burden and Xavier Thomas, you know, put them both in the slot, let them go to work. And then, you know, you got Al Harris. I think that's one of the most underrated coaches in the NFL, man. You look at what he did in Dallas. Producing, you know, NFL leading interceptions with Diggs and Bland, I think, Bland, you know, and then last year with the Bears. And I just think that, you know, he can put together, you know, NFL leading secondaries, man, because of what a good coach he is. And I'm just happy that the Bears got him.
0: Think about this. Great call, Brandon, in Chicago. I'll answer a few of this stuff, but I just want to start because it's just so fresh for me. And I'm like 95% sure on this. No sources, just a gut. That it's going to be Wednesday night, the opener, wherever, Netflix or whatevs. It's going to be Chicago at Seattle. And that's a bitchin' opener. You talk teams, fan bases. Oh, yes. Now, the only thing bad about it is I'd probably rather have it in December or November when both teams are, you know, wherever they are at that point in the season, which is more significant of who they will be the rest of the year. I mean, the Raiders beat the Patriots week one last year, right? Still remember Pete Carroll in the locker room saying how quick a turnaround. Stuart Kovacs, my producer, a lifelong Raider fan, he was saying playoffs after they went into New England and won last year. So, I mean, week one is like the most insignificant week or game. I get that. But, and this is a big Sir Mix-a-Lot, baby got back-sized butt. Bears Seahawks opener. That's just juicy, man. No pun intended. It is. So I hope we get that because, yes, I love, you know, Luther Burden's a guy I know fantasy owners pay attention to. I mean, there's no guarantee who's going to be Caleb's number one next year. I assume it's Rome. I know they're going to do a lot with tight ends. So I'm not really going to dissect that yet, but I do like what they have. And more so, it's not necessarily about the pieces with the Bears, although I like them. It's about the genius Maybe I shouldn't use that word,

0: I'll just say it's about Ben Johnson. That's, if I'm a Bears fan, that's who I'm excited about, because he can find a lot of guys to fit his scheme and system. Amon-Ra was not Jamar Chase or Marvin Harrison Jr. coming out. He will remind you of that. And he's as good as any receiver in the league. I do not think Amon-Ra is where he is if Ben Johnson is never his OC. I think coaching in the NFL is that big a deal. Where you go, who you work with, what organizational umbrella you're under, that's way more important. Sam Darnold didn't suck. He went to the Jets, and you can say that about so many players or so many teams who've been misguided and messed things up and have not given very talented people a chance to ply their trade, man. Let's get back to Michigan. One more chance for Mr. Positive. What you got? Bring it.
1: Johnny Ballgame, you're rocking the mic with your lyrical spit. I got to go with Joe Brady. Here's the reason. You got Josh Allen. You got a generational talent. You can't contain him. It's just like Barry Sanders. You're so good that you'll make things happen. It doesn't matter how good Joe Brady is, because Josh Elvis Allen is the best quarterback alive today, that he's going to make things happen. He's going to scramble. He's going to run. He's going to throw it 75 yards, and he's going to put it right in the pocket, big fella. I got to tell you, boom shakalaka. What say you, Johnny Ballgame?
0: Ow! That's a good question. Nice call, Mr. Positive. On the show that I am a part of Monday through Friday, shout out, Idaho Sports Talk, Prater in the Ballgame, we had Khalil Shakir on our show last week because he's a Boise State player and we cover a lot of that stuff. And Shaq said this, and I couldn't refute it. He said, Josh Allen is the best player in the NFL. And yes, I'm biased. I don't care, whatever. That's what he said. But I was thinking, okay, well, who is? Who's the best player in the league? Is it still Mahomes? I know he's coming off an ACL. Does that put him down on the list? Or is it somebody else? And I was thinking about that the last couple of days after Khalil Shakir said that. I was thinking, wow, is it Lamar? Is Lamar better than Josh Allen? Came in the same year. Lamar's younger. But yeah, who? Where's there? 310-840-4910. Who's the best player in the league? It's a good question right now, because the last 5 years, it's been Mahomes. And maybe it still is. I'll listen to that. I think if you want to talk about someone getting a mean on, get a mean on, son. Patrick Mahomes is getting a mean on. He's going to come out this year pissed off. Everybody's talking about everybody else, all these new young guns, Bo Nix and Drake May, MVP candidates, and he's going to be like, are you kidding me? I eat pieces of Drake May for breakfast. So Mahomes is going to be pissed. I love that, by the way. I love it. I don't know, but the last 5 years, it's been an easy peasy. Mahomes is the best player in the league. You know, of course, it's his receiver. Of course, he's going to say that. But it's almost like when most players say that, you're like, yeah. Khalil Shakir said, hey, Josh Allen's the best player in the NFL. We have him. And I'm thinking, God, is he? He might be right on that. Stuart Kovacs, producer, Westwood One, appreciate you as always. Stuart Kovacs, best player in the NFL. Who you say?
2: I am going to still rock with Mahomes. I know he has the ACL issue, but until he gets knocked off, I trust Mahomes more than anyone.
0: All right. Appreciate that. I'm a Burrow guy. I am, and I know it's always bumpy, or he's hurt, or the defense is, like, they were the first defense ever last year, the Bengals, to give up over 350 yards, and I think it was 30 points for 8 consecutive weeks. No defense has ever done that before. Get hammered, 30-plus points, 350-plus yards, hammered, 8 straight games, half your schedule. But, man, for me, it's like, you know, okay, Corral, you get all these guys. I'm going to give me Joe Burrow, man, those receivers, too. Anyway, 310-840-4910. If you include the coaches who are on their first year with a new team, it gets way more interesting, too. That's what happens in this league as well. Even though, do you know how many coaches have won a Super Bowl as a head coach with two different teams? You know how many have done it, Stuart?
2: I don't.
0: Zero. Oh, wow. Never happened. And think of all the recycled Super Bowl winning head coaches. Not a one went to place B and won a ring for them too. Mike Holmgren, very close in Super Bowl 40. There's been a couple other guys that have knocked on the door and got, but no, it's really hard to do. But there's some real, I think there's guys who have a serious chance to be the first on that one. What's the percentage that Oklahoma City goes 16-0? They don't lose a playoff game, and they become the first NBA team to ever do that. Undefeated through the playoffs, all four rounds. Just text 310-840-4910. Just text. If you text 51, okay. You're saying it's a 51% chance OKC will not lose a game. And what's that mean? They're the best team ever? Or they're just way ahead of their era? You know, you couldn't say that about Michael. He got challenged. The league was tough. John Starks, Reggie Miller played their ace off against Jordan. Reggie took him to seven games. Starks played Jordan tough. That's it for me. I think if you ask Michael, the two players that defended him the best, truth serum, he'd say John Starks and Reggie Miller. My opinion. 310-840-4910. I'm Johnny Ballgame. 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
5: NHL draft analyst for Sportsnet on the Atlas Beach and Sports Marcus Hotline, Sam Cosentino. Sammy Cos, how much fun is it when people are saying the draft lottery is rigged when clearly it isn't?
6: Oh, my, I get that all the time. And so it's interesting because I'm in there for all the rehearsals, when the commissioner shows up, when the deputy commissioner shows up. I'm there literally when the case of ping pong balls is being delivered and is sealed. Okay.
5: Yeah.
6: So, and then it gets flipped open and then it's in like saran wrap, like tightly locked down. Right. So I just don't see how that could happen, but I also do understand when people look at Utah last year, all right, this guy just paid $2 billion to get into the league or whatever. So let's help him out by moving him up 10 spots. And by the way, sorry, Islanders, but we took the All-Star game away from you. So maybe you can move up 10 spots as well and get the first overall pick. So I get where people, you know, make that connection. And sometimes conspiracy theory is a lot of fun. But I got to ask you guys this. Either Croner really likes me or Rosie doesn't. I'm not sure what the story is, because when I'm coming on with you guys, Rosie's out.
5: Oh.
6: And Croner's in, and I'm like, okay, this is fantastic.
2: I'm right here.
6: Oh, you are?
2: I'm here.
6: Oh, so do I get the hat trick today?
2: Oh, yeah.
5: It's some, like a party line.
2: Yeah, no, it's not like Kron or I. It's like I'm always here, but then Kron comes in and saves the show like a couple of days a week, and that's when the people actually listen.
6: Oh, shoot, I wasn't supposed to say that. Sorry, Rose.
2: No, you know what? It's fine. It's you know what? I'm
7: Sammy,
2: used to it. It's
7: just, Rosie does text me every once in a while and says he really doesn't like you either, too.
6: Save that show, Croner. Save the show, baby.
2: Just every once in a while, out of the blue, I'm like, yeah, it's Croner. That's Sammy guy. I don't know, man. I don't know.
6: Man, yeah, it was pretty wild, like being in there and, you know, and it was... What was interesting is there's a little bit more Canadian print in there, and a couple of the guys that were in the pressers the day before And they showed up in New Jersey there to kind of pay witness to what was going on. And it was amazing because I was off camera at the time. And so literally the first thing I did is I looked around the entire room with people like from the NHL offices, NHL security, media, American media, like, and I'm like, oh my God, I'm just going to try and gauge all this reaction and take it all in. I wish I had had my phone and my camera and my video going to see it all, because there was a lot of shock in the room, I can tell you that.
5: I wanted to get your thoughts on the guy who was doing the lottery with the ponytail. Mark Leach, how sweet was that ponytail in studio?
8: I think it's called a tight pony.
5: Yeah,
9: a tight pony. Yeah, that thing was, yeah.
5: I loved it. That guy's a legend, yeah. Pulling those ping pong balls out there. How long was
9: pulling that hair back? That thing was that hair tight. Back thing.
5: Yeah, very Steven Seagal-esque before, like, Steven Seagal's now four times the size he used to be.
9: And give yourself a headache.
5: Sammy, how was it being on set as we're all just staring at a countdown clock down from 15 with our mouths gaped open?
6: Yeah, you know, like, it's fun because Bucci has to kind of carry that part, and sometimes it can be like a little bit awkward silence, and then he throws in a little tidbit here and there. So he's really good at being able to handle that situation. I'm glad I'm not in that position. I just stay in the penalty box until they call me, do my thing for 2 minutes, and get out.
5: I love it. When that 12 got sucked up in the lottery ball, you said all the shock. But and I know everyone's excited about it, and they should be in Toronto, and it's great. One of the big franchises win. It's not great here. Everyone's really excited about it.
9: I wouldn't say everybody's excited.
5: No, nobody's excited. Leaf fans are excited about it, and that's it. But, Sammy, did they just not see the fiasco that was the Chayka intro press conference 24 hours before, and now everything's okay with just one draft lottery? Oh, and by the way, they don't own their first-round pick the next 2 years. Like, it's not all hunky-dory in Toronto.
6: It's a fascinating dynamic what's going on there right now. So you're right. I think they got one back. I mean, Colorado, so it's going to be a bottom five or six pick in the Nicholas Wad deal. But the interesting element to all this is, and there is some sort of condition that I might be missing on it, but like they can kind of start, if one scenario happens, they can start a bidding war between Philadelphia and Boston in terms of who gets next year's pick. So depending on whatever happens with the Toronto Maple Leafs, I think if it's a top 10, it goes to one team. But if it's not, then there can be like a little bit of an auction.
10: 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It's Westwood One Sports Night with Johnny Ball.

0: Hell yeah. Terminator 2. Right? I remember waiting in line to see T2. Oh, the mega summer blockbuster. And this was the title song. Guys, Mondo Hernandez, he is the best bumper DJ in all of sports talk radio. And he's right here on Westwood One. Appreciate that. Let's see if we can keep the songs going. 310-840-4910. There's a few other coaches I just wanted to throw in there that I think might pop this year. I think it might be a hit because I think Shane Steichen, Indy, 8-2, finished 8-9. That doesn't happen very often in that league. I remember Dan Fouts did it in 1987, and I'm sorry I remember that, but I do. Like when you go 8-2 and then you just lose out the rest of the way. And that's what the Colts did. They were 8-2 and they finished 8-9. They were owning that division. Probably shouldn't say that because Jacksonville was right there. But Houston was off to a horrible start. They were almost 3-6, saved themselves in a game to get to 4-5, and they won 9 in a row to end the season. Jacksonville won 8 in a row to end the season in that division. Both those teams, 9-8 game winning streaks they're taking into this season. Seattle doesn't even have that, and they're the Super Bowl champ regular season. They won their last 7 games. Atlanta, 4-game win streak, unless you care, and the Vikings, the team that I want to get to. So I think it might be O'Connell. I think Kevin O'Connell and Viking fan, oh, man, I'm sorry. I mean, oh, man, like Viking fan is just, he's heard this. He doesn't want to. But, dude, I think at some point, I think Kevin O'Connell is going to go to the Super Bowl with the Minnesota Vikings. I think it's going to happen. Don't fire him after a pesky, 6-11 if it comes. A very frustrating 8-9. Don't get your boxers in a bunch. But I think Kevin O'Connell is going to get to the Super Bowl. He went 9-8 with no quarterback play. That tells me that they are checking boxes at very key, very important parts of your roster and everything else that comes with it. They're getting it. That's a good outfit there. And they were winning despite their quarterback play. They finished 9-8. Minnesota did. In many years in the NFL, that'll get you in the playoffs. In most years, he almost took that fart knocker to the playoffs. So I think at some point in Viking fan, I know, I'm sorry, they haven't been to a Super Bowl since 76 with Tarkenton and the Willie Brown pick six game. I hate it. I'm sorry, Viking fan. 98, you guys were so good. It would have been the best Super Bowl ever, but the Dirty Birds got in the damn way and Gary Anderson missed a kick. Would have been the best Super Bowl ever. 15-1 Vikings against the 2,000-yard rushing John Albert Elway repeat Denver Bronco team. That would have been one of the best. And it was one of the worst Super Bowls. So Viking fan, I get it. And then you knock down the door with Favre. Ah, man. Like the Vikings have been door knockers in so many different eras, and it's just never happened for them. Stuart, you know what NFL team has the most playoff losses in the history of the NFL?
1: Vikings.
0: Yeah, man. Best producer in the conference. Yes, the stinking Vikings. Double check and look that up, but I'm pretty sure I'm correct on that. But yeah, or the Vikings have, and how about this stat too? Sorry, Viking fan. I don't have this in my notes, but no NFL team besides the Vikings have won more playoff games without ever winning a Super Bowl than every other NFL team. Now, Buffalo might be close. Maybe they've passed them, but the Vikings had that forever. They had the most playoff wins of anybody who's never won a Super Bowl, one of those things. But I think Kevin O'Connell, if he can hit this with Kyler Murray, and if you're thinking, well, Kyler Murray sucks, well, look what he had last year. I don't think Kyler Murray sucks. I just think he needs smart people around him, and he needs focus. Maybe Kevin O'Connell's the guy. Shane Steichen in the AFC, Kevin O'Connell in the NFC. And Kevin O'Connell's been to the playoffs. He's just kind of, he lost to Daniel Jones, and then he got smoked with Sam Darnold when they went to SoFi against McVay. But I think he's one of those coaches. I could see him. Packer fan, LaFleur, I don't know. We'll see. I don't know if you can get to the playoffs out of the seven seed. Womp, womp, womp, womp, womp, womp, womp, womp. Johnny Ballgame. You know, got an interesting text, and we'll take some calls. 310-840-4910. And Stuart has confirmed it. The Vikings have 32 playoff losses, most all time. Cowboys 31, Rams, Steelers tied with 30. So yeah, sorry Viking fan, you've been there so many times without getting it. They must be blue, Viking fan, not purple. 310-840-4910. Old school managers I'm going to get to because we're going to rest in peace. Bobby Cox, man. They don't make them like that anymore, guys, in baseball. And it's partly because of the rules. But give me that old school manager that's in your head. And maybe it's Bobby Cox, because why wouldn't it be? If you're about my age, you grew up with the TBS Braves, as I call them, on throughout my radio shows, the TBS Braves. I don't care where you lived. You got more Braves games on television than your local team. I certainly did. Being a Pacific Northwest guy, all the Mariner games weren't on TV when I was growing up as a kid. But dang it, the Braves are.
2: Latoto to Chipper.
0: You know, Jeff Blauser, Lonnie Smith, Mark Lemke. I still remember that damn team. Terry Pendleton. But give me that old school manager. Because there was another time, man, when managers played a significant role in baseball. and you don't see it as much. And I think we all know why. That's just kind of how we work. So we'll get there, too. Keep with the text message percentage coming in on OKC. How about a text from Oregon? OKC will drop at least one game, ball game. The best they can do is tie the 0-1 Lakers, Shaq and Kobe. Well, they'd pass the 0-1 Lakers, kinda, because the 0-1 Lakers didn't play in a seven-game series in the first round. They were still five-game series back then. So the 0-1 Lakers were 15-1. Lost game one to the Sixers. The Allen Iverson, excuse me, Tyronn Lue game. And I'm sure that's what he said. But yeah, Oklahoma City. I mean, I don't know if you can bet this anywhere. Bet MGM, wherever you're going. I don't know if you can bet, will the Thunder go undefeated throughout the playoffs and what that plus would look like? I mean, I'd lay 10 bucks on that gladly. I think there's a shot. I mean, and we talked about this earlier. Well, what about Wemby? What about the Spurs? I love what the Spurs are doing, and they're going to need every second, every bit, every ounce of Wemby. They're going to need it. But, man, I don't think this Wemby is ready for that party. He's 22. He will be. Ho, ho, ho. He will be. I think Wemby might go down and be a Rushmore guy if he stays healthy. Guys, he just defies science. We've just never seen anything like it. He's a 7'5", two guard. It's just, I watch him and I just shake my head. Been watching NBA my whole life like we all have. We've just never seen this dude. 310-804-4910. Get to the calls. Minneapolis. Had a feeling we'd get one of these. Will in Minneapolis. You're live. Westwood One Sports Night. Will, what you got, bud?
2: Hey, feeling good about the Minnesota Timberwolves, just evening the series with the Spurs for number one. But with, you know, Edwards performing so well, he's got like two beat up knees. A lot of people don't remember that because they just want to talk about that Wembanyama got ejected and all of that stuff. But I mean, I don't know what to say. I mean, I'm not saying that Anthony Edwards is Michael Jordan, but have two beat up knees because, you know, whatever, playing injury, whatever, and stuff, and still put up the production and, you know, help his team get the win, lead his team to the win. And, you know, I think they're going to win it in six or seven games, but we'll see. You know, the Spurs, they're really good. They're really good even without Wembanyama. That's what I'll realize. I could be off on this, but being a hoophead, I thought they were something like 11-5 on the season without Wembanyama. So it still is no cakewalk. But one more NBA comment, and then I had a football comment for you. The Lakers, don't they need to move on from LeBron James? Just get swept, move on. And anyway, quick question for you guys, since you guys were doing the football NFL Viking thing. Do you know the winningest franchise in the NFL, the history of it, that hasn't won a Super Bowl?
0: Highest all-time winning percentage of a team that has never won the Super Bowl? Is that the question, Will?
2: Yeah. The winningest team in NFL history.
0: Is it the Vikings? Super Bowl. Is it the Vikings?
2: They're the 10th winningest team of all time, and they have not won the Super Bowl. They have the 10th. Yeah. Hey, but here's an artificial intelligence stumping question that I figured out is very amusing. Ask the artificial intelligence if the Minnesota Vikings have ever won a championship, and you'll get four wrong answers on average before you get the right one.
0: Yeah, I mean, so
2: that's what you guys play around with, because the Vikings are the 1969 NFL champions, the last NFL champions in existence before the merger. So,
0: good point, man.
2: Anyway,
0: Joe Cap,
2: you guys have a good. Hey, you guys have a good show. I appreciate it. Thanks for letting me drop in and throw you a couple of nuggets. Have a great evening.
0: Anytime, Will. The Spurs are win without Wemby. You're right, and they just have a good outfit. I really like what they're doing, but they're not a team that's going to win multiple playoff series, in my opinion, without Wemby, and that's fine. That's how they're built. They need Wemby, and that's okay. And Ant's just such a badass. You're right. He's a grade A superstar. If Minnesota wins this series, it's going to have to become, in my opinion, an Ant series. And you caught a break, I think, with the Wemby thing. Just my opinion, I think the Spurs would have won with Wemby. But we'll never know. And now it's 2-2 and cool, right? I don't have any skin in that series. Hell, I just want more games. Give me a 2-2. This round has sucked, man. Lakers with LeBron, yeah, I would totally explore moving on. Just the Lakers are about business too, and LeBron's still good business. But I think if I'm LeBron, maybe if there's that one more run, maybe you go somewhere else. I mean, everybody knows this. The NBA offseason is more exciting than the NBA regular season. And it's like not even close. It's weird. So that'll be down the road. But we potentially could see LeBron James play for a different team, or maybe one. Maybe he goes back to Cleveland, tries to help those guys. Let's get to Massachusetts. Andrew, you're live on Westwood One Sports. Andrew in Massachusetts. Hey. What you got?
3: Hey, can you hear me okay?
0: Coming in loud and clear, Andrew. What you got?
3: All right. So to keep it so it's not too long, about OKC, right? You talked about skin in the game. So at the beginning, Phoenix Suns. I'm probably the biggest Phoenix Suns fan this side of Phoenix, all the way to the other side towards Massachusetts. So, the Suns got smoked the first game against OKC, right? I really watch the Suns when they, whenever they're playing, when they come to Boston, I go every year. So, second game, hey, Booker, did you see the second game against the Suns by any chance?
0: Yeah, I think that was when they cried foul afterwards. Booker was saying that they're not getting calls or whatnot.
3: Wait a minute. Booker, first of all, early in the game, Booker's face was all red and sweaty, and he had that look like, we can win this game. We can take these guys. The Phoenix Suns were playing like a well-oiled machine for most of the year. It's a very psychological game. When it got near playoff time, after the All-Star break, they started losing a little bit more. Booker sprained his ankle. And so anyhow, second game, Booker had that look on his face, and I loved it. Like, we can beat these guys. So near the end of the game, I just was remembering this stuff because when they lost, I haven't been able to watch the Lakers series because I've been working my new job and stuff. LeBron did great in the series before that. LeBron had everybody all psyched going that far without Luka. Anyhow, but they folded against OKC. So anyhow, Booker, near the end of the game, he goes to save a ball that's going out of bounds, and it hits one of the guys from OKC. He was not doing anything except saving the ball. He comes back into play, and Caruso said to the ref, give him a technical. And the ref gives Booker a technical. For nothing. For what? For that. Okay? And then...
0: Okay, thank you for the call, Andrew. I got to get this thing back. Thank you for the call, Andrew. I don't know if you're saying that Phoenix just had that one little break. It would have been a different series. To me, that was... I use this reference a lot, but Phoenix OKC, that was bringing a butter knife to a machine gun fight. They can't hang with OKC, in my opinion, and I don't think we'll ever see Phoenix beat this OKC team in a playoff series. Phoenix has a decent thing going, but it's not enough. It's not enough. This team might go 16-0. Maybe Wemby gets a game. Maybe Ant gets a game. I don't know. The Knicks have a big showing in MSG. The organ is blaring. See you in a second. I'm Johnny Ballgame. This is Westwood One Sports Night.
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7: You know, I keep thinking, I heard this a lot near the end, and then I haven't been listening much since the end of the season, but like, you know, what are we doing winning games near the end of the season and those kind of things, right? And so I kind of giggle because like, no coach wants to lose, of course, but you know, also too, I think that he's very thorough, he's very detailed with what he does, so it gives our team, whether it's, you know, the best team on paper or not the best team on paper, an opportunity every night to be prepared, to be successful, and where the chips fall, well, they're going to fall. So there's going to be nights where I still think because of how our staff coaches and how detailed we are and what we do, that we're giving our players the best opportunity to win games. And even sometimes when maybe the fans didn't want them to win games. So,
8: speaking of this year, Trent, you know, have you ever had a year with as much turnover at one position as you had this year? I mean, the decor by the end of the year in that last game, 82, looked dramatically different than what it was at the beginning of the season. I guess, what was that like for you to, I would assume, constantly have to be changing and adapting to the personnel?
7: Yeah, well, I mean, you know, I guess because I've been more an AHL coach, like I go back to the start of our conversation, I've always been used to the adversity, right? Because you never know what's going on. Guys are getting called up, guys are sick, or guys are getting sent down or whatever's going on. You don't have the same stable all the time, right? So that certainly rang true for us this year on the back end. But I guess the way I would look at that is I love coaching everybody we had, and it's, you know, you miss, but I love watching Raz. I love watching Weegs and Raz play against each other there, you know, last week. And
0: yeah.
7: so that was cool, you know, and I was texting those guys with those guys a bit. But the other thing is what I thought was really good to take away from this year, and whether, you know, these are decisions for Craig and the higher ups to make, but you know, you got to see Kuznetsov play a lot of hockey, you know, at the NHL level. You got to see Brew play a lot of hockey at the NHL level. And I just think for Zane, and I think this is like a compliment to Husk and Zane, because I know there was a lot of voices at the start of the year with Zane and in his ear, and there's a lot going on for him. And I think it was nice to try to quiet most of the noise and just have him play. And there's a lot of times that we would have maybe a couple words of conversation on the bench, probably a lot less than you would think, just because you didn't want it to be too much. There's so much noise coming around him, right? And so I think it was great to finally, I think the World Juniors and how he played and how he came back and sitting a couple games and then going to the American League and then coming back and playing. I thought he did a really good job. And it was awesome then to see his development over that year and to see where he progressed to. And as you saw, you know, I enjoy playing those guys. And I have no problem playing young guys. You can see that. And I thought those guys warranted down the stretch. And they played a lot of minutes for us. And I think it was a really good experience for those guys.
8: You might be the best guy to ask this, Trent. What could that short conditioning stint that Zane got with the Wranglers, what would that have given him?
7: I think it was the right thing to do. First of all, coming back from World Juniors, not to come right back in the National Hockey League. I thought he had a really good tournament at World Juniors. I thought he got, like, this is me from the outside, just saying, as like, I thought he got his confidence back, his mojo a little bit, you know what I mean? And then he came back to the American League, and I think if you asked him, he would have told you this too. His first game, it was no good, and it was probably the best thing that happened to him. So then it was like, okay, hey, I got to dig in. I got to get myself going here to make sure I'm up and running. Plays another few games, does a good job, prepares him. Then it's not like nothing's easy. Nothing's, you know what I mean? I got to work for everything I got. He comes back to the NHL, and I thought his first few games were awesome for us, you know, and had some ups and downs as we move along, but still, like, where he was after that sundown and where he came back to a plan for us to where he was at the start of the year, like, that's leaps and bounds. You know what I mean? And that's where I was saying to you at the start, like, it's tough to say too much to them at the start because they've got to just find their legs a little bit and try to, you know, you got to give them a pat on the back, get them back out there, and it's going to be a real struggle. But then all of a sudden at the end of the year, if you had told him that he was going to be playing 20 minutes a night, he probably would have laughed at you. You know what I mean? And so, and that's where you get to. And so you've seen it before. I've seen it happen a lot of the times, and especially with those young D, it takes them a while, but you know what? I think he had a real quick curve, and he's still got a lot of work to do. And I know, you know, he's going to do that. He's going to have a good summer, and, you know, but he's going to be at a better place next year starting, that's for sure, than where he finished because of all the things that happened last year.
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1: Appreciate you guys all night long. We'll go till, what, 6 a.m. Eastern time? So appreciate you guys. I did want to get to the text line, 310-840-4910, and ask you about, I guess, out-of-date team names in sports. Outdated team names in sports. Archaic team names in sports. Team names in sports that don't even really make sense in whatever society we live in now. Like the New York team, right? The Knicks. A Knickerbocker? That's a pant. And they called them the Knickerbockers because they pulled their pants a certain way when they played basketball. Like in peach baskets. Before it even had a hole in the bottom. The basket. The Knicks. I'd be like, what was with the, what's your name? Oh, we're the LA Trousers. You know, we're the Chicago Capris. Not saying they should change it. It's gone too far and the Knicks are cool. Just if you're ever wondering, like, what is a Knick? It's a pant. Text me right now. What's the most outdated team name in sports? We'll be back. Ball game.
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0: Westwood One Sports Night with Johnny Ballgame.
1: Rest in peace, Bobby Cox. Bobby Cox was such a gem for baseball. You know, people don't know managers anymore. They change them too long. I'm sorry. You know, I heard my man Mike Wicked busting producer Stuart Kovacs a few hours ago because he didn't know who the head coach of the Washington Wizards was. We don't know coaches anymore like we did. They change too dang often. But man, they didn't used to. And I wanted to ask you, you know, who's that favorite old school manager for you and why? You know, we're not going to see this anymore. The ejections, you know, you'll hear this. Yeah, Bobby Cox was ejected 162 times. It is far, far and away the record. And it's one of those beyond breakable records in sports. It's in the mix. Ripken consecutive games. DiMaggio consecutive hit streak. 56, right? I mean, Nolan Ryan strikeout, Cy Young wins, right? Like, it's one of those. Nobody. I mean, managers don't get ejected anymore. There's not as much reason to even argue. You can challenge balls in strikes. So the back and forth between a manager and an umpire in many cases is gone. And that kind of sucks. You know, I mean, I'm a Lou Piniella. I'm a Lou Piniella guy. That's my favorite old school manager. He grabbed a base, second base, and threw it into center field, man. It was great. I mean, just and Bobby Cox, it was more of it. Losing your temper, not giving a rip. 131 umpires ejected Bobby Cox. 131? That must have been every single home plate National League umpire from, what, the 80s to the mid-2000s could raise their hand and say, yeah, I ejected Bobby Cox. 131 different umps rung him up. Legendary. Legendary. The TBS Braves. We saw it. It was on and, you know, rest in peace, Ted Turner. Sad day for the TBS Braves era, which I was a huge, huge fan of. Can't even tell you how many times you get home from school. I lived in the Pacific time zone, so Braves games started at 4 p.m. Mariner games or wherever, Dodger games and Giant games, West Coast, it didn't start till 7. So when you're a Pacific time zone sports fan, dude, you get home from school and there's just games everywhere every day at 4 o'clock. And that game every day was the Braves on TBS. And they were really good. Like in an era where nobody got to go to the playoffs in baseball, Bobby Cox went every year from 91 to 05. I mean, that's insane. The only year he didn't, they didn't have one. It was called the strike year of 94. And they were winning, what, 60% of their games when the strike occurred. So chances are they probably would have went that year anyway. And he never gets mentioned with the best. And it's because he has the one, and I get it, and I think that's fair for Bobby Cox's legacy. One of the best to do it. One of the best of his era. But when you get to the list above that, no, because he just had the one. But I loved the TBS era Braves, and they ran into some really good teams, sure. You know, a Blue Jays team, a Yankees team, yeah, whatever. Twins, Kirby Puckett, hell of a series. Lost seventh game, what, 1-0? But who's that old school manager for you? Because we're never going to see it like we had it in baseball for so long. That was a part of the thing. The back and forth between a manager and the ump. And now you just challenge everything. If it's a close play at first, no, you're just going to look at it again. You don't need to run out there and You know, take a bunch of dirt and cover home plate with it, Billy Martin style. You know, make the ump have to actually get his brush out of his pouch and actually do the work to clean off the plate. That's genius. When you can't remember when Pete Rose got suspended for a month when he pushed an umpire? Remember that? A month. So yeah, I mean, you can't touch him, but dude, you can put dirt on him. And it was so fun. I mean, like I said, Lou Piniella earlier, like how many times did Lou Piniella just flat out lose his temper? Maybe there was some strategy to it. A lot of times people will say that, and I will buy it. If the team needs a spark, and the manager, the coach gets wrong, and you're thinking, okay, screw everybody. Let's just play. Sometimes that helps. But those old school managers, we're just not going to see in baseball anymore, and maybe not even other sports. Like, remember, like, guys were with teams a long time. Even when they lost, they bring them back and bring them back. It felt like there was an era, and this was it, where you at least got 5 full years. Now you get like 2. And that's why people are like, well, who's the coach? I can't believe I don't remember these coaches anymore. Yeah, because they change too often. It's hard to remember them. Let's get to Dallas. Let's get to the hotline. 310-840-4910. Tony in Dallas. Tony, welcome to the show. Who's that old school manager for you, man?
2: Hey, Johnny, I was always good to talk to you on Sunday night. I always catch you on my way home from work. You're talking about things that just don't happen. I'm thinking Sparky Anderson. I remember when with the Big Red Machine, and I was really stoked when he went to the Tigers. I was born in Flint, Michigan. And, you know, who can forget Billy Martin? Only manager in the history of any pro sports to get fired 5 times and get rehired by the same guy. A short time later, and you said old school managers, and those are just 2 classics I thought of. Appreciate you taking my call.
1: Thanks, Tony in Dallas. I mean, I love those. I mean, you watch old films of Sparky managing, you know, whether it's with the umpires, whether he's talking with Johnny Bench, whether it's a mound visit. I believe he was the first manager to win the World Series with both leagues. That's been done a few times, but yeah, Sparky's a good one. I don't remember this guy. It was a little before my time, but Earl Weaver. I've seen all the clips. Man, that was fun. And fans, we loved that. That was a part of baseball that was kind of like fighting in hockey. It was just kind of accepted. It just kind of became part of it. And sometimes a manager just loses his cool and he heads out there. And I love, you know, one more thing on Bobby Cox. Rest in peace. The TBS era Braves. This is the one thing I can say. Everybody listening to this show right now, Johnny Ballgame, if you're over 34, we all saw the same team the most when we were growing up, like all of us. You know, Ted Turner made the TBS Braves just a national product, and they were really good, and they were entertaining. I mean, they had a manager that broke John McGraw's record. That's my favorite part about Bobby Cox owning the ejections record, is that John McGraw was number 2. Do your McGraw research. Watch Ken Burns Baseball. McGraw was an all-timer. And Bobby Cox got rung up, kicked out, ejected more than John McGraw. And John McGraw last managed a game, what, in the roaring 20s or during the Depression? When the sport was way different? We don't get that in baseball anymore. And look, I'm okay with where baseball is, to be honest. I like the technology. I wanted the robot umps. I love it. I don't want to have a better view from my couch than the ump has who's actually calling the game. I don't want technology from my recliner that the actual ump calling the game isn't privy to. That's cheesy McGillicuddy, man. Use it, and they do. But you do sacrifice, which was one of the most entertaining relationships in the storytelling of sports. A pissed off manager and an ump, or a coach and a ref. It's a beautiful relationship. NFL films, coaches and refs. You can watch that all night. Let's get to Boston. We got Jim on the line in Boston, talking some baseball, kind of all over the place tonight. Jim, welcome to Westwood One. Jim, what do you have for us?
3: Thanks for taking my call. Bobby Cox was definitely the one, but Earl Weaver for the Baltimore Orioles was one little guy that just never, ever seemed to be happy. He had a lot of dirt cooking himself. I mean, like you said,
1: so true.
3: The 70s,

0: call. It does. It was fun. He said the human element. And I've heard a lot of people say that about baseball. They like that human error was part of the game, that umps weren't perfect and you just took what you got. And I'm sorry, man, but in this level, this day, these ages, people don't want that anymore. They don't want to just take your slice and eat it and shut up and, yep, they don't want to do that. And when you got umps that are blowing calls that have significant factors on the outcome of the game, it sucks. Get it right. But yes, gosh, Lou Piniella running out and grabbing a base at second base and chucking it into the outfield. I can watch that 100 times on repeat, or just take Lou Piniella Reds, Lou Piniella Mariners, Cubs later when, you know, like he said about Earl Weaver. I love the Earl Weaver line. He just never seemed happy about anything. And Tommy Lasorda felt like he kind of got there at the end too. Tommy Lasorda just never seemed happy. I love it, man. A lot of times they aren't. How about a text from Illinois? How about this ball game? A little WGN with Harry and the Cubbies to also the TBS Braves. Only way to wrap up the big night. Appreciate you. Harry Carey, WGN. I think more households had TBS than WGN. I didn't have WGN growing up, and we had cable. We had TBS. But yeah, same thing. Those superstations and a ton of people are massive Cubs fans in this country because of WGN. Harry Carey. Hell yeah. That's fun. And I don't know if that's part of the reason. Maybe baseball was in where it was. Maybe some of the fun left. But no, I mean, you know, it was an Aaron Boone. He went out there and he chastised. He lectured that young ump. Like, that was beautiful. I love that stuff in baseball. Don't get as much of it anymore. Rest in peace, Bobby Cox. 162 ejections. I would love to see what manager leads baseball in ejections this year. Would it even be 3? I'm not sure. We watched the NBA draft lottery today, or did you? Is the NBA draft lottery show appointment sports for you? You make sure you're watching it, especially if your team has a shot. Maybe you're getting together with your friends, going to a public place, getting a cold one, and watching it together. I mean, is the NBA lottery an appointment for you? Because I think if the NFL had a draft lottery, and I'll tell you whether I think it needs one or not, but if it did, would that be an appointment for you? Would you know the day? Would you know the time? Would you have your plans? And I'm talking, okay, there's what, 14 teams in the NFL that don't make the playoffs? It's a weighted lottery, but whatever. All those teams that leave it have a shot to get the number one pick. Would that be an appointment for you? 310-840-4910. What do you think the NFL draft lottery? First off, I ask you, does it need it? And two, dude, paint that picture. You know the NFL. You know how it likes to party. You know the stuff and the grandeur it goes to. It masses everything. How the hell would the NFL do a lottery? Even if it doesn't need it, how big? What would Netflix pay to air it? I'm Johnny Ballgame. This is Westwood One Sports Night. Download the Westwood One Sports app.
1: One of the biggest question marks this offseason, Texans quarterback C.J. Stroud. 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
2: Can I tell
3: you? No problem.
2: Okay, so we're going to give you a quick little story, and I want to, so you know the character of Gavin McKenna. There is an alleged, he goes to school at Penn State, right, Kevin? He's 18 years old.

0: Apparently, there was a guy in his early 20s who was talking a lot of smack about him and his mom. So he got into the face of Gavin McKenna, and Gavin McKenna, with one punch, knocked the guy out.
1: Well, broke his jaw.
0: Broke his jaw and knocked him out. Because he was talking stuff about his mom. And then all the charges were dropped afterward, too.
2: Huh. Well, I mean, that's pretty cool. That seems like he's fitting well here. That's great.
0: See? There you go.
2: That's what we want. Heart and punching somebody in the neck. That's nothing wrong with that.
0: Nope. Nothing wrong with that at all.
2: There you go.
1: Yeah. Every once in a while, right? You get in that room.
0: Yep.
1: Yeah.
0: Punch him right in the neck.
1: Things swinging.
0: Love it.
1: Yes, sir.
0: We love that clip, by the way. We love
2: it.
0: There
2: it is.
0: It's great. Hey, Kevin, how much did you miss watching games from the Trop?
2: I didn't. That new roof is a bit odd. You know, they had an opportunity there to throw a different color up there, make it look a little different. I know they're trying to do the best they could do. I'm sure that had something to do with cost. Obviously I wasn't there, but I'd heard that it seems a little brighter. You know, there's a few more things there that you have to pay attention to if you're trying to catch a baseball, a fly ball in the outfield. You know, I know Mark Budzinski was, kind of worried a little bit about some new guys that have never played there before that you've really got to pay attention. Routes, never take an eye off a baseball, making sure that you really think about where the ball is going to end up. Right when you're playing in a park where sort of the ball, the roof, all looks the same, but you know it's something you need to overcome. That's not the reason why they got swept. I mean, you know, it's some of those adjustments that need to be made a little quicker offensively that some guys are not making. That is just starting to fester, and you know, I think this is a good time for a day off. Good time for them to figure out how to be a little tougher out. Not have such quick outs. You know, we had David Popkins on our show a couple of days ago, and he says slugging breeds walks. Basically, the more slugging you do, the more they start to aim baseballs, the more they try to be a little finer with their location. When they're trying to be a little finer, they leave balls in the middle of the plate. You start back-legging things. So, yeah, some guys need to start turning the corner. What do they got left? 125 games. The next 13, they got, what, the Rays, the Tigers, the Yankees thrown in there. It's not going to be the easiest thing. Like, they're going to have to start playing better. Just more consistent, more predictable in all parts of their game have to be better. If they do that because they got talent, they'll start winning some games. If they don't, Rays and the Yankees are going to start pulling further ahead of them, which is never a good thing, having two teams instead of one team that far ahead.
0: Does this season kind of feel maybe eerily similar to last season when the Bats were struggling this time of year?
2: Nope. My expectations coming into this year, yeah, again, we can lean on a little of who's not there.
0: Right.
2: Right, the Addison Bargers, you know, George Springer going through the broken toe, not having Kirk. You know, Kirky's a big miss because the middle of the order makes them longer when it comes to driving and runs, right? He can hit fifth or sixth against some tough pitchers. Addison Barger can run into game, you know, sort of change the game with a three-run homer. They really don't have that. Runners in scoring position, he's been really good at hitting the homer, which they need a lot more of. They're not doing basically any of that. No, doesn't have that feel. I know everybody's trying to compare that. Oh, look at this. You know, they had the same record. Hey, everybody I talk to that matters that's around that team don't feel that way. They feel like just the expectations, who they still have there. The teams that they've been facing early in the year, we all be talking about that, right? The soft schedule that they've had, even with the guys that they've been missing, they should be playing better. They should be winning more games. The way they're losing games, optically, it's just not a good look. With what John's done to certain players, right? We've seen him bench players. We've seen him move his ninth inning guy out of the ninth inning. Like, there's some urgency with coaches and the manager that will add up that should tell everybody that this is not comparable to last year. So, yeah, offensively, they got to turn the corner, figure things out.
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0: Method Man, Red Man. Little entrance here on Westwood One Sports Night. What would an NFL draft lottery look like? Just, you know what the NFL does. You know, they're making the schedule release an event airing on multiple networks. You already know the team schedule. You just need to know the when and the and you know the where. You just need to know the when, really. What day, time, how many national televised games you're going to get, that type of thing. If there was a lottery, I'm talking the 18 non-playoff teams, and it's weighted, sure. The bottom three teams have the best chance. The teams that just, you know, like the Vikings last year, they finished 9-8. They don't get in. They have a tiny, tiny chance, but they have a chance to get the number one pick. Would that be an appointment for you if you're a Vikings fan or any of those teams? I think it would. And I think it would make a ton of money on whatever network would show it. Hell, what networks would show it? It'd be everywhere. And I think you as a sports fan, a diehard NFL fan, I'll say that. You as a diehard NFL fan, if you're out there, you would totally appointment this. Stuart Kovacs, my producer, I mean, you probably want this type of system. I'll share my thoughts there in a second. But, I mean, do you think the, I mean, I don't know if the sports world would stop. I don't think it's not going to be the draft. Don't get me wrong. But if this happened and if the first time it happened and where they would do it, the stage, the show, I mean, would this be an appointment for football fans?
1: Absolutely. And we love the NBA and the NFL is just king. And if you have this for the NFL, I mean, we see how the draft is. And I think in the NBA, it's more appointment when there's a guy in the draft like a Wembanyama or LeBron or Anthony Davis. But the NFL, I don't think that matters. I think every year, every single year, it'll be appointment television times 100. And the live event would be crazy. The viewership on TV would be through the roof. We would do something here at Westwood One. It would just be one of those magical things. So that, yeah. I never really thought of a draft lottery for the NFL, but it does kind of make sense. I know a lot of people are kind of soured how the Raiders kind of tanked towards the end of the season and they weren't really trying, and that game against the Giants was pretty bad. Two teams basically trying to lose, but maybe it works and maybe it's something that happens eventually.
0: I don't know. Do you guys, will this ever happen? Do you see this down the road? And maybe even if the league doesn't need it, it's going to want what Stu's saying. And I mean, they invite the players to the NBA draft lottery. I can only imagine there's a, you know, an Andrew Luck, a Trevor Lawrence, you know, an Arch Manning, whoever the big guy is, he'll be there. All those guys will be there. And it'll be this big lottery. It would be, I think it would be insanely big, but I don't think it needs it. And I don't want to see this. I think the NFL doesn't need one because I don't think there's enough losing on purpose, if any. Yeah, you know, Stuart talked about the Raider Giant game, but in many years, teams that all they've needed to do is lose the final game. What do? They win the final game. It happens all the time. Because the coaches, their ass, they're not losing. They need to win. And the veteran players, same thing. There's only 17 games. So you can't really manage a season attempting to lose the way you can in other leagues when you got games all the time. You can make up excuses, oh, load manager, whatever the hell. Don't really do that in the NFL. You know, the main thing with the league, it's parity. And for parity to be a thing, the NFL thinks, well, you have to give the worst teams the first picks. You have to. You can't let the 41-41 Orlando Magic, Shaq's rookie year, win the lottery the following year and be able to get Penny. That was crazy. You can't do that in the NFL. The league needs parity. You got to let the worst teams pick first. And the NFL just doesn't do Mickey Mouse. And I don't think Roger Goodell wants to handle, we know this would be the biggest, worst, most annoying conspiracy theories in sports. No. How about this? They have a lottery for the first time ever. Let me just say, let's say the Cowboys get the first pick, and they're coming off a 7-10 year. Stuart Kovacs would flip. You guys would all flip. It'd be the most rigged thing since Ewing's frozen envelope in 85. When the NBA had the first lottery, Patrick Ewing played 4 years in college. There wasn't a can't miss more so than Ewing. And they sent him to the Knicks. People are still pissed off about it. Could you even imagine if the Cowboys got the first pick? The world would change. People would freak. And I don't know if Roger Goodell even wants that on his desk. Because this is the NFL. That would be the whole thing. People bitch about the NBA lottery. You have like a GM on Twitter complaining about it, Kevin Pritchard. Like, it would be magnified if it was the NFL. And I don't know if Roger Goodell wants that. But, it would be big if you ask me. I mean, I think it would be appointment stuff. I mean, this network, Westwood One, we're airing promos about the schedule release. We got Mike Golic on with Josh Graham, I believe. Shout out to the Graham Cracker Crunch and the legend of Mike Golic. Yeah, they've hired Mike Golic to do schedule breakdown, a special show. So could you imagine if it was a lottery? And you know, it's Mendoza. Who gets him? Hell, the Vikings would have won the lottery. They probably would have taken him. They would have been 9-8 or some team like that. Every team that misses the playoffs would have a shot at it. And I don't know how you do it. You pick the first three and then you just refute to the order, or you just do a, you know, we're picking 14 balls. Different teams, a wacko lottery. It could be anything. That would certainly be appointment television. But I don't think it needs it, guys. I don't. Why could, should, would this work? What we have a Westwood One Sports tonight. Love you, Stu. 310-840-4910. That's 310-840-4910. Let's get to Arizona. But it's beautiful there. Mark in Arizona wants to get back to baseball managers and share some Bobby Cox stuff. Mark in Arizona, the line is yours. Go for it.
2: Okay, my comment is this. Both Bobby Cox and Earl Weaver had tremendous seasons. They both had exceptional pitching. Weaver had 4 20 game winners at one time. My point is you already alluded to football as far as, you know, winning the big one and stuff. As far as I know, both of these guys won one World Series, but the potential for those teams was exceptional. And again, I'm not taking anything away from them. They were great exhibitioners, like you said, when it came to going into tirades. But the bottom line is they only won the big one a few times there.
0: One time for the TBS Braves, Mark, in Arizona. Thank you. And I'm just going to say, and you probably agree with me on this, now's not the time to say, well, Bobby Cox left meat on that bone there with the TBS era Braves. He should have 4. No, baseball's weird. You guys know that. Yeah, he should have more, but I'm not taking that away. He's one of my favorite managers ever, Bobby Cox. It's like everybody's grandpa. Seriously. And don't piss grandpa off, man. I was, you know, that's like, it felt like that. Like Tommy Lasorda, you Dodger fan, you grew up. He's like your grandpa or that old uncle. He's never happy. Well, he's complaining about everything. The potato salad doesn't have enough pepper in it at the barbecue. Baseball had those managers, and that's cool. And it's moved on. And sometimes you're just a jackass now if you're arguing with an umpire because it's, hey, look at the tape. It's their call, not mine, in many cases. You just don't get enough of it, but yeah. 310-840-4910 on that one. The NFL doesn't need a lottery, but dude, if it ever has one, just to flex its muscles, maybe it, you know, we're going to try it one year. They wouldn't, but I'm just throwing stuff out there. I think it would be an appointment. You know, it's not the draft, but it's certainly not the schedule release either. It's somewhere in the middle there. And like Stuart was saying, just anything NFL. Anything. But I'd love to get your opinion on some of that. And keep texting the percentage that Oklahoma City is going to go 16-0 in these playoffs and be the first team to ever do it, to run the playoff table. Not Showtime, not Bird, not Jordan, not Shaq and Kobe, not the Bad Boys, not even Fo have done it. What percentage? 50%? They're going to go 16-0. They're 7-0 right now. 9 times they need to win again. What's the percentage that it'll happen? Text 310-840-4910. I'm Johnny Ballgame. Follow at @ballgame_KTIK on X. And over there on the gram, I believe I am at @JohnnyBallgame_KTIK. Go ahead, shoot me a follow. 2 for 2. Stuart Kovacs is going to bring it with the stories you need on Mother's Day, or what was hopefully a fabulous Mother's Day for you. Johnny Ballgame, Westwood One. 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
5: Obviously, last season was incredible, and storybook and all of those sorts of things didn't end great, but the lead up to it was fantastic. That being said, if I have to hear one more time how, oh, well, last year's team also got off to a slow start and then they picked it up, I'm going to throw something. And I brought it up today. Yes, last year's team also got off to a slow start in 16-21. 2024, they were 17-20, and then they finished 74-88. There's a reason last year was so special. So if you could, without referencing last year at all, tell me why I should feel optimistic about things, I would really appreciate it, because I'm starting to spiral a little bit. I don't know if you can tell.
6: No, you know what? It's a good point, right? Last year is last year. And, you know, I think that in spring training, we heard the Blue Jays talking a lot about, oh, it's a new year. We can't rely on what happened last year to carry us through 2026. And, you know, obviously it hasn't to this point. So I think you kind of look at the injuries. Obviously, you know, that's an easy thing to point to when you miss so many pieces of your rotation. And obviously George Springer misses time, and Alejandro Kirk, who is, you know, I think arguably the second most important Blue Jay at this point, maybe even has a case for number one as far as what we've seen here in the last kind of months without him. I think, you know, going back to our conversation about the standings, I think if you're looking for a positive point for this Blue Jays team being able to kind of turn things around and make it to the playoffs, it's that the barrier to entry to this year's postseason is likely going to be a little bit lower than it was last year because of how, you know, how many teams are off to slow starts, right? And, you know, maybe the Yankees are off to this incredible start, so catching them for the division is going to be incredibly, incredibly tough. Like, I would say even tougher than it was last year. But, you know, sneaking into a wild card spot, I think that they have certainly the ability to do that, especially when you're looking at it as we sit here on May 8th, where they're not really that far out of this three-team wild card picture. So as far as, you know, not referencing last year for a good reason that they can kind of make their way back, I think you kind of look around the league at everybody having slow starts, and then eventually, you know, you'll get some of these injured guys back, you know, Springer, Barger, Kirk, you know, eventually Shane Bieber. I think Savage still will kind of round into a little bit more productive form and give them more depth. So I you know, I think that the best version of this team has very clearly not taken the field yet in 2026. And, you know, for them at their best, there's not that much ground to make up so far at this point.
5: Looking at the kind of organization as a whole, and I don't think we're at the point where, oh, let's see how the prospects are doing to give us hope or anything like that. But there have been a couple of success stories from the Blue Jays the last little bit. Arjun Namala making his way to AA, and RJ Schreck, not just absolutely amazing to start the season, but looks like he might be coming out of it after a couple of good games in a row here. Do you think we are already really testing the depth of this organization, obviously, but could there be some reinforcements coming from down on the farm in the next little while here anyway that could maybe help bolster things?
6: I think so. I think, you know, you point out Schreck, obviously he's had kind of a nice last couple games there where he's, you know, kind of sprung for some extra bases. We saw him kind of have a similar blueprint to his season last year where he had a really quiet April and then was able to kind of break out in May and kind of earn his way to AAA. So, you know, I kind of put him in the same bucket as like, you know, Hendrick Pinyongo as far as, you know, being a left-handed outfielder that can provide you kind of some depth that way. I'm not sure, you know, how much he would be able to step in and, you know, does he give you more than say a Jesus Sanchez? Like, it's kind of tough to say at this point. I think he would give you more defensively, and if Sanchez continues to struggle, I don't know if they would be willing to kind of take a look down there. You know, I look at a guy like Charles McAdoo as well in AAA who's hitting the cover off the ball and has really taken a step forward with his swing and miss in AAA, which is pretty impressive. For an athlete like that, as a guy who could, you know, maybe give you a little bit of pop if they do decide to, you know, take a longer look at some of these guys in the minors. You know, obviously, you know, we talked about David Schneider hasn't really been able to do it. You know, Lenny Sosa has had a couple nice games, but hasn't really been able to string together consistent at-bats at this point. So I think there are some options down there. You know, you point to Arjun Namala, like just a really encouraging story to see him at 20 years old get the call to AA. You know, not many players at that age are able to escape high A this early. So, you know, really cool to see him get up there and get off to a strong start there in Vancouver and earn his way to New Hampshire and get off to a good start there as well. So definitely some positive stories. And I think, you know, they certainly have more depth on the hitting side than the pitching side. You know, we've kind of seen them, you know, scramble to find pitching options at this point. You know, obviously the Patrick Cormier signing kind of spoke to that. But, you know, I think if we kind of go another couple weeks here where the offense doesn't kind of find its footing, that we could see them maybe decide to turn to some of these guys who are producing in AAA as potential options to kind of, you know, and give them a jolt and give them a spark, as we've seen, you know, like David Schneider did in 2023.
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1: Great track, Mondo. Best DJ in sports radio, Mondo Hernandez. For Oklahoma City to go 16-0, I mean, look at the teams. Let's assume. And where were you? Where are you, Laker fan? You guys were everywhere last week, Laker lover. This was going to be a series. And maybe it still will be, but come on. Some crazy stuff is going to have to happen for OKC not to make quick work of the Lakers and move on. I think Wemby and the Spurs will beat Oklahoma City at least one game, maybe two. And if not, it's simply because Wemby just isn't ready yet. He's 22. Oklahoma City, the level they are, Wemby, I mean, and this is the NBA too. Michael had to get past the bad boys. Well documented. You earn your keep. You have that team, right? I mean, it happens in that league. So maybe that's how it's going to be there with Wemby. But maybe they can win a game or two. I think Oklahoma City wins the title. I got money on that, like a lot of you probably do. Like that, to me, they are further away from any other team, more so than any other league in this country right now of pro sports. They're best, and they're further ahead of the second-best team in that league compared to the NFL, Major League Baseball, and I'll throw in hockey, although I'm not an expert there. But Oklahoma City is far and away the best team in the NBA. You can't make a case for another team. You just can't. But in the Eastern Conference, I know people are loving what the Knicks are doing, and I thought that was going to be a badass series, and it was anything but. Maybe the Knicks get a game. I don't know. We'll see. But I think there's a shot. I don't think it's 100% by any stretch. It might be 50%, probably a little less. But we could see that this year for the first time ever. A team going 16-0 in the playoffs. It's never happened. Golden State 16-1. The Cavaliers stole game four. Golden State was right there. They had one win to go, and the Cleveland extended it. But they were 16-1, and then Shaq and Kobe were 15-1. The only loss was the Eric Snow buzzer beater / Allen Iverson, excuse me, Mr. Lou, that game. But text us the percentage of confidence you would have to say OKC goes 16-0. Just text the number. We'll know. 310-840-4910, what you are talking about. Okay, what's going on in the world of sports? Luckily, you're listening to Westwood One because you have 2-4-2 with Stu.
0: What will the sports world be talking about in the morning? It's 2-for-2 with Stu.
2: All right, ball game. Well, Clemson head coach Dabo Swinney made some interesting comments this week. He said, quote, "We don't have the alumni base that some places have. Notre Dame has their own TV station, and they make their own rules, and they print their own money. They've got a money machine in the backyard or something," end of quote. So, ballgame, what do we think about Dabo's comments? A, from a Notre Dame perspective, is he kind of right about Notre Dame? And B, I don't know, does it seem like he's just always complaining about something?
1: Dabo Swinney bet on himself, and I don't want to say he's lost, but he's losing. He bet on himself. He fought this era. He thought his culture, his system was still going to work when it's a free-for-all, no salary cap, annual free agency system. There's no chance Dabo had. Now, had Dabo adapted like all the other teams in the neighborhood Clemson was in the previous era, Clemson would still be Clemson. I have no doubt about that. But Dabo bet on himself, and he bet on his culture. He had a year where he did not take one transfer. Not one, guys. And I'm sure you love your roster, but Dabo, there are better players in the portal than some of the players you have on your team. and everybody else is doing it, but it's working. They're adapting, and Dabo didn't. And then now it's just one thing after another because his program isn't where it's been. And their alumni base, Clemson was so high and mighty at the turn of the new era. If they would have been one of the first, I fully believe this, Stuart, like the Bamas and the other teams, they were saying, we'll pay, we'll do this, we'll pay, we'll do. I think they would have still hung on, and they're still Clemson. I mean, they were going to the CFP every year when they only let four teams in. Like, they were there all the time, different quarterbacks, different draft picks all over the place. And now he's just, you know, he's missed out. He's trying to figure it out. And now it's, well, we don't have this. They have all that. We don't have it. It's really hard for me to accept Clemson telling me, hey, we just don't have enough to compete. Like, are we at that point? If we are, then damn, college football. You outpriced Clemson? I don't buy it. What I do buy is the fact that Dabo bet on himself. We're not going to play by the rules. No, we're going to do things the old school way, my way. And it didn't work. Kids were like, bye-bye. I'm getting paid over here. It's pro sports now, Dabo. I mean, you have a slide in the facility. Yeah, they want to slide into the bank with their bank account. Lame. Stuart, yeah, that's kind of my take on that. Dabo, I don't know where Clemson is. Can they get back? I know they made the playoffs a couple of years ago. They were still hanging on, but they're just, Clemson's not cool anymore. And in college football, it's better to be cool than good. Because if you're cool, you're getting the players, you have the money. Oregon is cool. Okay? Oregon's really cool. They invented swag outside of the Hurricanes or in the U. And Clemson didn't, and I think we're seeing that, Stuart.
2: Yeah, and it's funny to look at. We saw Miami end the season that they had in that same conference. You know, another program that's quote-unquote cool. I know a lot of talk is the Big Ten and the SEC and then everyone else, but there's still a road in the ACC. Just look at Miami. If Clemson just kind of follows, you know, the new world, if you will, I think they could be successful, but it doesn't seem like Dabo's... I don't think Dabo's going to change that anytime soon. Doesn't seem like it. Anyways, we have... when Kyler Murray was signed with the Vikings, many assumed that he would be the no-doubt starter come week one. But according to Tom Pelissero of the NFL Network, quote, they envision it being a true competition. He said both guys are going to go into it believing they're going to win the job. He doesn't know how it's going to plan out, but he thinks it's going to be very competitive. Do you think there's any chance that J.J. McCarthy wins this job? Aside from an injury to Murray, do you think there's any way that J.J. McCarthy is starting week one for the Vikings?
1: Yeah, 100%. I think J.J. McCarthy has a shot to beat out Kyler Murray. Kyler Murray is there on a one-year veteran league minimum deal because the Cardinals are paying him $40 million. Okay? J.J. McCarthy is a first-round drafted rookie. Like, he's getting paid. Like, they owe him. I mean, they have an option to think about down the road. Like, they have invested. Like, they put a ring on his finger and walked down the aisle. They're just trying to booty call Kyler Murray. That's just a quick date. Are you down? I'm down. Okay, let's go. Like, that's what this Kyler Murray thing is. It's insurance. The Vikings would love J.J. McCarthy at 23 years old to be the starter. Viking fan, you want this. I don't think it's going to happen. I think it's Kyler Murray, but Kevin O'Connell is great with quarterbacks. J.J. McCarthy's had a tough road. What he needs is some stability. Maybe he finally has it this offseason. And all of a sudden, you see it, the work. It's paying off, and he looks like the top 10 first-round pick he was. And if it's a tie, does tie go to the McCarthy or does it go to the vet? That will be interesting. Kevin O'Connell, it's Kevin O'Connell's decision here, Stuart. And I would lean towards Murray, but yeah, dude, they have to give J.J. McCarthy a shot, right? You can't just... You can't throw that away yet. I don't think he's had a big enough sample size.
2: Yeah, and especially when you let Sam Darnold walk after the year that he had, and then he does what he does with the Seahawks. Yeah, that would be really tough if they gave up on McCarthy, especially if it's close. Like you said, if Murray blows him away in the summer, that's different, but I don't know. I don't see that happening.
1: Yeah, is anybody expecting Kyler Murray to be like the comeback player of the year? Does anybody expect Kyler Murray to, find a home with Kevin O'Connell, and all of a sudden this is like a match made in quarterback and coaching heaven? I mean, it feels to me like Kevin O'Connell operates better when he has the nerd, the study, the geek. Kyler Murray is not that. He's the athlete. I mean, dang, man, and he's really gifted at that. But he's never been labeled as, the guy who's up in the middle of the night watching tape. Maybe he is. Maybe he will be with Kevin O'Connell. But it feels like Kevin O'Connell works with that guy better than the Kyler Murray, who's more maybe ad lib. I mean, Kyler Murray, for me, he's got a lot of Russell Wilson in him, where it's like, and this is pre Denver Russ, when he was a magician, when he was the closest thing I'd ever seen to a Doug Flutie or a Fran Tarkenton type of player. And that's where I have Kyler Murray. He's never going to be Aaron Rodgers. He's never going to drop back. I don't think he's not Sam Darnold. You have to play to his strengths. Kyler Murray is more along the lines of a Russell, of a Doug Flutie, and a Fran Tarkenton, and that's perfectly okay. Fran Tarkenton's in the Hall of Fame. Doug Flutie played into his 40s. You can be those guys. I think that hurt Russell. Russell Wilson, I thought, tried to go away from that. He wanted to be the drop back classic quarterback, and he wasn't that. And Kyler Murray, I think, is best when the play breaks down and you don't know what to do with him. It's really hard. You can spy him, but good luck having a linebacker that can catch him. So to me, that's when he's best. Now, Kevin O'Connell, is that going to help him? It feels to me like Kevin O'Connell, Matthew Stafford, same system. Kevin O'Connell, Sean McVay, same system. It feels like if I'm Sean McVay, he has who he wants, Matthew Stafford. That type of quarterback is what that type of system works well with. Now, this is my big intrigue with Kyler Murray, is I don't know if his style of play works in that system. And, maybe he's run that system in Arizona. I'd have to double check. Because everybody runs that system now, because it's a copycat league. So all anybody's running is the McVay stuff, it feels like. And now pretty soon the defense, everyone's going to want to do what Mike McDonald is doing. Copycat league. But I'm interested to see what an ad-lib quarterback like Kyler Murray does in an offense that I don't think thrives on ad-lib. It's there if you need it. 310-840-4910. Is there going to be thunder fatigue? Stuart Kovacs, our producer, was talking about this. He thinks NBA fans real quickly are going to get sick of the Oklahoma City Thunder. And I would ask you why. Is it because you just got done with the Steph Curry Dubs dynasty? And you want more parity in the NBA, and I mean, you're forecasting ahead, and when the heck is Oklahoma City going to be bad? When the heck is Oklahoma City's roster not going to be one of the best in the league? I don't know. They are stacked. They got two firsts in this draft. Do you think there will be Thunder fatigue? Look, if they go 16-0, that's not going to be good. All night long. Like I said earlier, Lionel Richie, if you're listening, this one's for you tonight. Johnny Ball Game. We're going to turn it right around. Come right back. Love it. Good music tonight. Westwood One Sports Night.
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1: That's at Ballgame underscore KTIK on X, at Johnny Ballgame underscore KTIK on Instagram. That song is from the Batman soundtrack. I'm talking Michael Keaton and Jack Nicholson. That's a good one. You can't bust me, Mondo. I'm going to get that. Appreciate everybody listening on whatever Westwood One affiliate you're on. Westwood1.com, the Westwood One app, SiriusXM. Shout out, Channel 375. Appreciate you guys tuned in here on Westwood One. Schedule release Thursday. Now, we're bringing in Golic, huge guns on Westwood One. We're doing our own schedule party. You're driving home. You're getting ready. Be here on Westwood One on Thursday. Who do you want on the opener? I'm talking Wednesday night. Season opener in Seattle, championship. Who do you want? 310-840-4910. It's appointment television, even if they give them the Cardinals, and they won't. But if you got to pick, if they asked you, and you were going to pick a game to sell to the league, to sell to the millions, 20-whatever million people, that are going to be watching that Wednesday night game, first ever opener on Wednesday. Dang, man, right in the middle of the week. That week's going to be awesome, dude. You're going to wake up on Monday, just wrapping up a big college football weekend. You're going to be like, oh, we got the NFL on Wednesday? Hell yeah. Who do you want that opponent to be? It can't just be anybody. It's got to work with the schedule math. I can give you a list of potential teams, and there's some really sexy potential matchups for the opener. I will say this, though. Feels like anywhere, feels like a badly kept secret that it's going to be the Bears. A lot of people, you know, whoever, have said this. And I don't know, usually sometimes where there's smoke. And are you kidding me? Thank you. I'll take that right now. I would sign off on that as a football fan. I would love to see what Ben Johnson and Caleb Williams in that Bears offense, who I love this year, I want to see how that offense does opening night against the dark side Seattle defense. I would love that matchup. So I hope I get that. The only reservation I have is that I'd rather have that game later on in the season, because I think those are two division-winning caliber teams. No one's surprised if the Bears win the division. No one's surprised if the Seahawks win the division. Hell, they both won their divisions last year. I know that doesn't mean anything in that league, but I like what they're doing. So I guess I would like to have that game later on in the season. But I don't want a snoozer for the opener either. Like, potentially, it could be Seahawks-Cowboys. The Cowboys come to Seattle this year. They could make that the opener. How about them Cowboys? Dak against that defense in that stadium on opening night? That feels, sorry Cowboy fan, kind of like a snoozer. I think I'd give the Bears a better chance. Another team, and they won't do this, they better not, is schedule Kansas City for the opener. I mean, that would sizzle. Don't get me wrong. That'd be beautiful. But Mahomes might not be ready. And Mahomes, even if he is ready, probably won't be where he's going to be later on in the year. And that, to me, is the sexiest matchup in the regular season this year. Patrick Mahomes in Seattle against that defense. And, that's probably a that's probably Sunday night. And I hope it is, because I don't want the opener to end up being Justin Fields in the Chiefs. Who's another team? And they won't do this. I hope they don't. The Patriots. A Super Bowl rematch will occur this year in Seattle. Don't make that the opener. And I don't think the NFL will. Nobody wants that. At least, I don't know anybody who wants that. Maybe you do. Fine. How about the Giants? John Harbaugh and the G-Men come to Seattle this year. You could give me that one on John Harbaugh's first game to be on the opener with the Giant fan base finally thinking, dude, that 1 year we squeaked into the playoffs with Daboll and Daniel Jones went and beat the Vikings. I was like, that felt like 20 years ago by now for a Giants fan. They want to be good this year. That'd be a cool opener. And then, I don't need to dive too deep, the Cardinals, it won't be them. And then the Chargers, that would be a solid, sneaky, good matchup. Jim Harbaugh has a mega history in that stadium, man. He's been in some battles up there with those. That remember that three-year, four-year rivalry between the Seahawks and the 49ers? They were the best two teams in the league. You knew it was going to be one of those teams, and they were nasty. That was terrific. So you could put the Chargers in that game, but I don't know. 310-840-4910 on what you guys had. I hope a wonderful Mother's Day. How come nobody says hi, Mom, anymore? If you're old enough, you remember the only thing an athlete would say anytime they saw a camera was what? Hi, Mom. Remember the hi, Mom? That's all it was. Hi, Mom. Hi, Mom. NFL Films did a piece on it once. Hi, Mom. Remember that? They don't say hi to Mom anymore. Probably because they can text her before the game. Or they can FaceTime Mom on the way to the game. Or wherever. They've just talked to Mom last night. I don't know. I mean, the communication, you know, it's different. Back then, like, you know, if you're playing in Dallas and your mom lives in New York, like, that's a long-distance phone call. Oh, can't do that. So you got to use the TV camera and say, hi, Mom. They don't do it anymore. Let's get to Dallas. Steve-O in Big D on the line. Steve-O, you're live on Westwood One right now with Johnny Ballgame. Steve-O, bring it.
2: What's up, Broseph? Thanks for bringing that up, the Seattle Niner rivalry, because I don't think we ever beat you guys once in that 4 or 5 year stretch. You guys dominated us. At least we didn't beat you in Seattle. We may have beat you at our house, but yeah. Anyways,
1: you did. You did
2: in Seattle.
1: Oh, it was a Thursday night where San Francisco beat Seattle in Santa Clara. I remember Robert Turbin caught a touchdown pass for the Seahawks, but Frank Gore had a long-ass run and ate up the LOB. So Harbaugh had his. He got his against Seattle, too. He did, but, yeah, that was a great rivalry. Those two teams, those two defenses, Kaepernick versus Russ, two young quarterbacks who played the position very differently from most quarterbacks in the league that time. Yeah, that was a fun time, man.
2: Yeah, you guys broke my heart several times. But I was calling, actually, Johnny Ballgame to ask you about there's a lot of chatter in D.C. right now about Stephon Diggs and his social media activity, liking every post with the Commanders and him going there. Can you see a scenario where Stephon Diggs and Brandon Ayuk go to play with Jaden Daniels, and how would that offense look to you?
1: Look, I won't even talk about off the field, but Steve-O, I don't think I want a 33-year-old Stephon Diggs on my team anymore. Football related, I don't think it's there anymore. I mean, guys, like 2020, 2021, 2022, that's like 4 or 5 years ago now, and that's when Steph Diggs was leading the league in targets like every single year, and he was a badass. I don't think Steph Diggs is a badass anymore. I don't think he can be your receiver one. Certainly he's going to be a two or three, and maybe he'll be fine in Washington there. And then I don't know if I'll throw in anything off field. I don't know if I want to put up with what might be off the field for what I'm going to get on it. Now, maybe Steph Diggs will have another terrific year. Last year, 85 catches, a little over 1,000 yards, only 4 teeters, but still solid year for a Super Bowl team. Brandon Ayuk, I mean, I don't think I'm touching that dude. I don't even think he likes football. Like, it doesn't act like it. Like, those two receivers, man, I think you might even have a better shot spending way less money in developing other receivers rather than take, you know, what I think, Steve-O, might be damaged goods, dude. I don't know how much Steph Diggs is going to help anybody right now, Steve-O.
2: Yeah, I definitely agree with you on that. I just heard our boy Linnell Willingham talking about it, and he was making it sound pretty intriguing. But I appreciate it, Johnny Ballgame. I hope you have a good night, sir.
1: Appreciate you. Yeah, I know Linnell's all into that scene over there, too, as well. And I guess for the role and for the money, sure. I don't think Steph Diggs is answering any team's problems right now, to be honest. And I would bet more that he's going to be a problem than answer a problem. And Brandon Ayuk, I don't even know, dude. I mean, if you're desperate, sure, give him a shot. Yes, he's had good moments. He's been good. Steph Diggs is borderline Hall of Fame, man. So I know you're like, wait, what? No, look at his numbers. He's got 11,000 career yards. He's got 942 career catches. Find me someone with 1,000 catches, not in Canton. You can't. Steph Diggs is going to have 1,000 catches. He's at 942. 75 career touchdowns.

0: shore up our receiver room. Let's get to Baltimore. Love talking football with folks in Baltimore. Corey is on the line. Corey, you're on Westwood One. What you got, man?
1: Man, I can't believe. First of all, good morning, bro. I can't believe, man, you sitting up here talking about this, man. It's useless to any team. Man, he helped New England damn near, you know what I'm saying, almost win the Super Bowl, man. You know what I'm saying? Like, it ain't the simple fact about what team, you know what I'm saying, but won him. It's about him wanting to take a pay cut. You know what I'm saying? But he's very serviceable to any team. Look at his numbers from last year. He just got over 1,000 yards.
0: 85K, yeah. Yeah, he did.
1: He's real serviceable for any team in the NFL. It's just the simple fact that is he going to take that pay cut? Now, if I was him, I would take the pay cut and I would build myself up. I mean, you can always get a nice contract up in your 30s and whatnot, man, but he got an attitude problem and whatnot. So I would hope he would take a pay cut and go in and rock out.
0: Thanks for the call. Yeah, I mean, that's a good way to look at it, right? If you just look at his numbers, he does it every year. And maybe I'm a yahoo for saying, I don't think he's going to do it anymore. Thank you for the call. Like, I think those years are over with Stephon Diggs. Maybe they're not. I don't have anything against the dude. Like I said, he's got Canton numbers. He has a Canton career. He does. And he was terrific in New England last year. Yeah, sure. Terrific. I'll say it. 1,000 yards, 85 catches. That's a really good season in this league. It's not elite. He was in 2020 and 2021, 5, 6 years ago. I don't trust 33-year-old receivers, especially in this era where it feels like there's more than there's ever been that are like mega athletes. And I, 310-840-4910. What about you guys? Certain receivers for me, you get to a certain age and I'm really nervous. Like, nervous, especially if it's going to cost a decent amount. Now, if you can get them on a super cheap deal, fine. Maybe that's what the Commanders need. Commanders need a healthy quarterback, man. Period. Hopefully they get that. That was a fun thing 2 years ago. I loved seeing the Commanders go into Detroit and beat a one seed that was, what, 15-2? I love that. And then last year, this is the NFL. Just because you go to an AFC Championship 1 year, it probably means you won't go there next year, right? It doesn't give you a better chance of going. It actually gives you a worse chance, historically, it feels like. Like, that's your window. That was your time. And in this league, dude, don't book reservations. A couple of teams, that's it, can do that. But I would love to see Washington kind of get back in a really interesting division. Is Philly going to be able to clean itself off a little bit? Are the Giants ready yet? Are the Cowboys offensively going to be terrific yet? Defensively, we'll see. And then where are the Commanders? Best quarterback in the division? Or is that still Dak? 310-840-4910. Let's stay in Baltimore. Bert, you're on the line. Bert, what you got on Westwood One, brother? Bring it.
2: What's going on, Johnny Ballgame? I've been in Baltimore for 20 years, but I grew up outside of D.C., so I have a hard time saying Commanders, but I'm a Washington fan still. I'd love to see Diggs in Washington. I don't think you'd need him to be a 100-reception, 1,500-yard guy, but Terry McLaurin sure could use some help on the other side of him, and God forbid we sign Brandon Ayuk. You could wind up even sticking Diggs in the slot, all of a sudden you got one heck of a wide receiver room.
0: If you're going to get Diggs on that role, yeah, I'm listening. I mean, right now I think the Commanders are fourth in cap space. You have money to spend. You've managed this thing really well in Washington with your draft, the money you have. I mean, yeah, maybe you do spend a little more, or, you know, bring both Ayuk and Diggs in and put him with Terry McLaurin. I agree with you. That receiving corps needs to get better. I at some point it feels to me like in this league, you reached a certain age and you no longer get the separation and you're just not getting open anymore. Now, is Stephon Diggs

0: now going to be better than a Luke McCaffrey, Treylon Burks, right? Who else? Did you pick up Jacoby Jones?
1: Jordan McCorn's had nobody on the other side of him for years now.
0: You're right. I mean, if Diggs is that best option, maybe you guys are selling me on the fact that maybe he's a good play there in Washington. Sure. Maybe I'm going to stand corrected on this one and say for that role, if you're needing what, 70 catches, 800 yards, four teeters, sure. Yeah. And the money fits, maybe that's what you want. But can you not get that from what you already have opposite McLaurin? I don't know. And could you get that cheaper somewhere else and maybe not have the headache? You know, I said Steph Diggs. My issue is I just think he's getting old in his career. I didn't even factor in the off-field stuff, and those guys will. They will factor in the off-season stuff. Same with Brandon Ayuk.
1: If you bring him home, he's within earshot of his mama. She may not tolerate all that nonsense.
0: You do make great sense there. Steph Diggs is a Baltimore, Maryland dude, played there.
1: Yeah.
0: Thanks. Yeah. Thanks for the call. It's true. Home is different. Home is a discount. You know, maybe I'm standing corrected on that. For that role, sure. You have the money. You need to probably do something unless, again, you really like Treylon Burks, Luke McCaffrey, Antonio Williams. And you probably in your car going, wait, this is like the movie Major League. Who the hell are these guys? Sure. And maybe if you're Washington, you are willing to take the risk of bringing Steph Diggs in for whatever it's going to be. Maybe it won't. He wasn't a problem with New England, really, was he? No. But like he was fine. I just question that if he's still going to be able to get open and still be a really good receiver in this league. And you know, that's up to them. We'll see what happens. 310-840-4910. Is Wemby there yet? And I mean that, like, can he hang with the Thunder at 22? That Spurs team looks good, man. I think they can win a game or two against the Thunder, but I don't know if this Wemby is ready to win that series. And I think it will happen. Guys, Wemby is the next person on the evolution chart of basketball to the right of LeBron James now. It's a 7'5" two guard. And he should have been ejected tonight. I don't care, Spurs fan. Well, it was friendly fire. He was in the way. He wasn't meaning to elbow him in the neck. Well, that's what happened, and that could have been way worse than it was. That was nasty. That's like a minute bull elbow, guys, right in his neck. That could have been bad. Yeah, he should have been suspended. Ejected. Not suspended. Leave it where it is, but yeah. And the Spurs still could have, should have, would have. So I want to get there, too. 310-840-4910. I'm Johnny Ballgame, and you're listening to Westwood One Sports Night.
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5: NHL draft analyst for Sportsnet on the Atlas Beats and Sports Marcus Hotline, Sam Cosentino. Sammy Cos, how much fun is it when people are saying the draft lottery is rigged when clearly it isn't?
6: Oh, my. I get that all the time. And so it's interesting because I'm in there for all the rehearsals, when the commissioner shows up, when the deputy commissioner shows up. I'm there literally when the case of ping pong balls is being delivered and is sealed. Okay.
5: Yeah.
6: So, and then it gets flipped open and then it's in like saran wrap, like tightly locked down. Right. So I just don't see how that could happen, but I also do understand when people look at Utah last year, all right, this guy just paid $2 billion to get into the league or whatever. So let's help him out by moving up 10 spots. And by the way, sorry, Islanders, but we took the All-Star game away from you. So maybe you can move up 10 spots as well and get the first overall pick. So I get where people, you know, make that connection. And sometimes conspiracy theory is a lot of fun. But I got to ask you guys this. Either Croner really likes me or Rosie doesn't. I'm not sure what the story is, because when I'm coming on with you guys, Rosie's out.
7: Oh,
6: Croner's in, and I'm like, okay, this is fantastic.
0: I'm right here.
6: Oh, you are?
0: I'm here.
6: Oh, so do I get the hat trick today?
0: Oh, yeah.
5: It's some like party line.
0: Yeah, you know? It's not like Cron or I. It's like I'm always here, but then Cron comes in and saves the show like a couple of days a week, and that's when the people actually listen.
6: Oh, shoot, I wasn't supposed to say that. Sorry, Rose.
0: No, you know what? It's fine. It's you know what? I'm Sammy, used to it.
7: Rosie does text me every once in a while and says he really doesn't like you either, too. You know that, right?
6: Save the show, baby.
0: Just every once in a while, out of the blue, I'm like, yeah, it's Croner. That's Sammy guy. I don't know, man. I don't know.
6: Oh, man. Yeah, it was pretty wild, like being in there and, you know, and it was what was interesting is there's a little bit more Canadian print in there, and a couple of the guys that were in the pressers the day before, and they showed up in New Jersey there to kind of pay witness to what was going on. And it was amazing because I was off camera at the time. And so literally the first thing I did is I looked around the entire room with people like from the NHL offices, NHL security, media, American media, like, and I'm like, oh my God, I'm just going to try and gauge all this reaction and take it all in. I wish I had my phone and my camera and my video going to see it all, because there was a lot of shock in the room. I can tell you that.
5: I wanted to get your thoughts on the guy who was doing the lottery with the ponytail. Mark Leach, how sweet was that ponytail in studio?
8: I think it's called a tight pony.
5: Yeah,
0: a tight pony. Yeah, that thing was,
5: I loved it. That guy's a legend, pulling those ping pong balls out there. How long was
0: pulling that hair back? That thing was that hair tight. Back thing.
5: Yeah, very Steven Seagal-esque before, like, Steven Seagal's now four times the size he used to be.
0: You give yourself a headache.
5: Sammy, how was it being on set as we're all just staring at a countdown clock down from 15 with our mouths gaped open?
6: Yeah, you know, like, it's fun because Bucci has to kind of carry that part, and sometimes it can be like a little bit awkward silence, and then he throws in a little tidbit here and there. So he's really good at being able to handle that situation. I'm glad I'm not in that position. I just stay in the penalty box until they call me, do my thing for 2 minutes, and get out.
5: I love it. When that 12 got sucked up in the lottery ball, you said all the shock. But and I know everyone's excited about it, and they should be in Toronto, and it's great. One of the big franchises win. It's not great here. Everyone's really excited about it.
0: I wouldn't say everybody's excited.
5: No, nobody's excited. Leaf fans are excited about it, and that's it. But, Sammy, did they just not see the fiasco that was the Chayka intro press conference 24 hours before, and now everything's okay with just one draft lottery? Oh, and by the way, they don't own their first-round pick the next 2 years. Like, it's not all hunky-dory in Toronto.
6: It's a fascinating dynamic what's going on there right now. So you're right. I think they got one back. I mean, Colorado, so it's going to be a bottom five or six pick in the Nicholas Wad deal. But the interesting element to all this is, and there is some sort of condition that I might be missing on it, but like they can kind of start, if one scenario happens, they can start a bidding war between Philadelphia and Boston in terms of who gets next year's pick. So depending on whatever happens with the Toronto Maple Leafs, I think if it's a top 10, it goes to one team. But if it's not, then there can be like a little bit of an auction.
2: 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It's Westwood One Sports Night with Johnny Ballgame.
0: Great stuff, guys. Now, I'm not saying, you know, we're getting off on one here, but I'm not saying Steph Diggs to the Commanders would look like, remember when Julio went to the Titans, Julio Jones? Remember when Andre Johnson went to the Colts? Dare I say Randy Moss with the Tennessee Titans? Sometimes they're not great anymore. And I don't know, but if you're not paying for him to be that Steph Diggs, Sure, go for it. I mean, the free agent receivers right now, guys, I mean, yeah, Debo, you could bring him back. Curtis Samuel, what, DeAndre Hopkins? I mean, yeah, it's bad. You want to call Keenan Allen? Yep, not a lot there. So, Commanders need something. One thing I don't think we're ever going to see, because I'm not predicting this, I don't think it's going to happen this year. And the more I think about it, I don't think it's going to happen. And that's an NBA team running the playoff table. 16-0. Total playoff domination. It's never happened. I was asking everybody, just text us what you think the percentage that Oklahoma City will do it will be. You give them a 20% chance to go 16-0. They're 7-0 now. Nine times. I need nine wins. I don't think they will, because I think San Antonio, who I think will win that series against Minnesota, and I think San Antonio will be able to beat OKC. They've done so in the regular season, I think. I'll have to double check that, but I thought they played them tough. And I think San Antonio is good enough now to win a game or two, but that's it. I don't think 22-year-old Wemby in this Spurs team is ready to win that series. If they do, it'll be amazing. What a series that will be, because nobody is picking against OKC right now. That'll be like the Pistons in 04 beating Shaq and Kobe. Last game Shaq and Kobe ever played together. But that type of upset for me, maybe not for you, but I am that far ahead on OKC. I think I don't know if it will ever happen. I don't think it will. But if it ever would, it's probably this team. It's probably OKC. And it would be really hard, a monster task to be able to sweep San Antonio. I don't think it's a monster task for OKC to sweep the East, although I don't think they will. I'll give the Knicks a game. I think the Knicks get to the finals. So if not, then I don't know if we'll ever see that in sports. An NBA team running the table 16-0. And if it does happen, if OKC does it, where do you put them? Is that the best team ever? I mean, the Golden State Warriors went 16-1. That was the first Kevin Durant year. They lost one playoff game, and it was game four of the finals. They were one win away from doing it. And that was probably the greatest team I've ever seen in the NBA, right? When KD went to the Dubs, it was like, this is what we're doing now. It was almost unfair for the rest of the league. And that's kind of where I am with this OKC team. Shaq and Kobe came close. Moses Malone Sixers came close. Those are the three teams that have ran through the tournament with only one loss. Right now, OKC 7-0. I'm just asking, what percentage confidence level do you have? 310-840-4910. Give us a call. I don't think they'll do it. And if they do, I don't know what company I put them in. Am I going to sit on here and say Oklahoma City, they're better than the Michael and Scotty Bulls, the 72-10 Bulls? I don't think I'm going to go there. What, because Michael Jordan never swept in the finals? He never did. It's okay. There was a really good era. Michael lost one game to the Lakers, two to Portland, two to Phoenix, two to Seattle, two to Utah, two to Utah. Michael lost a lot of finals games. He never lost a series. But I think the league, you could say, was better then. As great as the Bulls were, they weren't that far ahead. I mean, the Knicks and John Starks pushed them. Reggie Miller took them to a seventh game in 98. The league. I don't think we'll see it. 16-0. Running the table. Let's get to Montreal. Oh, beautiful day in Canada. Tony in Montreal. Where are we headed, Tony? What you got?
9: How you doing, man?
0: Very well.
9: A parlay. It's a parlay for me. The Knicks won today, and I'm listening to what you're saying, and I don't profess to be the expert you are in basketball, but two things. Montreal Canadiens won tonight, and they rebuilt their team in a very short period of time in 4 or 5 years. And the New York Knicks did the same thing. They retooled, they drafted properly, and they rebuilt their bench, and they obviously traded well for their starting five. But I just want to mention a couple of facts from the game tonight. They blew out Philly, and the starting five had 93 points, but the bench came up with 51 points. And the total rebounds, the Knicks had 59 and Philly had 43. So I think those stats speak well for a well-balanced team. And I hear what you're saying about the West, and obviously they're monsters out there. But I got to tell you something, man. There's a guy called T-Rex. I call him T-Rex, that Jalen Brunson. I think he's on a mission. I think this guy is unbelievable. Like I said, Johnny, he's something else. Great. He's got heart. He's got heart, and I think he's a great leader. But you know what? I'm having fun because I'm watching the Canadians kick some hockey pucks tonight, and they came up with a 5-2 win over the Sabres. And if you guys want to see a ceremony that kicks off a game, Johnny, take a look at the torch that was brought in, because there's a poem on the walls inside from Flanders Field where we passed the torch to the fallen from the to the new. And they had Kirk Muller, the former captain who won the cup in 93, come in with a torch, as Yvon Cornoyer did and as Chris Nyland did in all the home games, and they light the ice, and the whole stadium goes kind of like on this obviously AI type of fire. It's incredible, and the fans are insane. So I would love you to actually check that out and give me your comments next time I call. But it's just incredible to see the passion in May for hockey that has finally returned to Canada after 32 years, that we actually have a shot at the cup. And the insanity that I'm like in Montreal is being matched by New York. New York took over the two games in Philly. So you have two rabid fan bases. And I think both teams that I'm following generate a lot of energy from their fan base. But Johnny, take a look on at TikTok or anything, the opening ceremony on Montreal tonight, and maybe go back one game when Chris Nyland showed up. It's phenomenal. It puts chills into you. It's like, it's the history of Canada. That, like, this is something else to Canada, that we might have a shot at the Stanley Cup after 32 years. And I just want to thank you for taking the calls. Yeah, go ahead.
0: Thank you. It'd be the biggest thing ever. Tony, Montreal, thank you for the call. And I have a lot of hockey friends in my life. My radio partner in Boise, where I do the show Monday through Friday. I have the Westwood One this gig Sunday nights. But, you know, my 9-to-5 job, or not 9-to-5 job, but my other job, my partner's a big hockey fan. And he said that a Montreal Canadiens home game is the best home atmosphere in North American professional sports. And I imagine it's going crazy. And I'll give it to hockey. Nobody knows how to start a game with the opening ceremony, presentation, whatever theatrics you want. Nobody is doing a better job right now than the NHL. They have nailed that. The Vegas Golden Knight deal. Hockey, thank you. You're kicking ass. And I love that story, and I kind of want the Sabres in that series. I'm sorry, Tony. I love what's going on in Buffalo, and I want Buffalo to have it, to keep this going too. But Montreal, it's a great story either way. And can the Knicks beat the Thunder in a series? No. Can they win two games? Probably not. Can they win one, in my opinion? Sure. But they're tough as hell. How do you not love Jalen Brunson unless you're just a Knick hater? That guy's tough as rocks, man. He's got some John Starks in him too, Knick fan. The organ playing, the garden rocking. Damn it, you love it. That's why I hope we get Knicks Thunder. But for me, I don't think there's anybody that's touching OKC other than San Antonio. And like I said, Wemby's too young right now, in my opinion, to take on this OKC team. He will be ready, and it looks like the supporting cast is going to be money. If you're a Spurs fan, dang you. You went done, hit it again. And he's 22. Tim Duncan played 4 years of college. David Robinson paid 4 years of college and served in the Navy. You got both those guys late. You got Wemby, and he's 22. You're going to be good for 17 more years. Spurs fan? David, Duncan, Wemby. Victor Wembanyama will win a championship. He will. It's the NBA. The best player, the mega alpha dog of that league in every single era, has won titles. That's how that league is measured. The best players of every era, they win titles. The 80s, Moses and Doc, Bird and Magic, Isaiah. Those are the ones that win the title. The 90s, Dream and Jordan. Who are the best two players of the 90s? You can probably start with Jordan and then follow it with Dream. You win titles. The next era, who are the best players? Shaq and Kobe and Duncan. Who won the titles? Those two teams mainly. It's how this league works, man. So, yeah, Wemby will get one. LeBron, that quest, he got his. It was a one-man dynasty. He went to 10 straight finals with what? Three different teams. One-man dynasty. 310-840-4910. I'm Johnny Ballgame. This is Westwood One Sports Night, or should I say Westwood One Sports Morning? Or how about just Westwood One Sports? Download the Westwood One Sports app.
2: Patrick Mahomes, ACL tear late last year. No playoffs in KC for the first time in 12 seasons. But now, Andy Reid says the three-time Super Bowl MVP is on track for OTAs. Could Mahomes really be 100% by week one? Westwood One Sports. Sportsnet 960, The Fan.
10: You know, I keep thinking, I heard this a lot near the end, and then I haven't been on listening much since the end of the season, but what are we doing winning games near the end of the season and those kind of things, right? And so I kind of giggle because, no coach wants to lose, of course, but, also, too, I think that he's very thorough, he's very detailed with what he does, so it gives our team, whether it's, the best team on paper or not the best team on paper, an opportunity every night to be prepared, to be successful, and where the chips fall, well, they're going to fall. So there's going to be nights where I still think because of how our staff coaches and how detailed we are and what we do, that we're giving our players the best opportunity to win games, and even sometimes when maybe the fans didn't want them to win games. So,
5: speaking of this year, Trent, have you ever had a year with as much turnover at one position as you had this year? I mean, the decor by the end of the year in that last game, 82, looked dramatically different than what it was at the beginning of the season. I guess, what was that like for you to, I would assume, constantly have to be changing and adapting to the personnel?
10: Yeah, well, I mean, I guess because I've been more an AHL coach, I go back to the start of our conversation, I've always been used to the adversity, right? Because you never know what's going on. Guys are getting called up, guys are sick, or guys are getting sent down, or whatever's going on. You don't have the same stable all the time, right? So that certainly rang true for us this year on the back end. But I guess the way I would look at that is, I love coaching everybody we had, and it's, you miss, I love watching Raz. I love watching Weeks and Raz play against each other there, last week. And so that was cool. I was texting those guys a bit, but the other thing is what I thought was really good to take away from this year, and whether, these are decisions for Craig and the higher ups to make, but you got to see Kuznetsov play a lot of hockey, at the NHL level. You got to see Brew play a lot of hockey at the NHL level. And I just think for Zane, and I think this is a compliment to Husk and Zane, because I know there was a lot of voices at the start of the year with Zane and in his ear, and there's a lot going on for him. And I think it was nice to try to quiet most of the noise and just have him play. And there's a lot of times that we would have maybe a couple words of conversation on the bench, probably a lot less than you would think, just because
11: he didn't want it to be too much. There's so much noise coming around him, right? And so I think it was great to finally, I think the World Juniors and how he played and how he came back and sitting a couple games and then going to the American League and then coming back and playing. I thought he did a really good job. And it was awesome then to see his development over that year and to see where he progressed to. And as you saw, you know, I enjoy playing those guys. And I have no problem playing young guys. You can see that. And I thought those guys warranted down the stretch. And they played a lot of minutes for us. And I think it was a really good experience for those guys.
12: You might be the best guy to ask this, Trent. What could that short conditioning stint that Zane got with the Wranglers, what would that have given him?
11: I think it was the right thing to do. First of all, coming back from World Juniors, not to come right back in the National Hockey League. I thought he had a really good tournament at World Juniors. I thought this is me from the outside, the same as like, I thought he got his confidence back, his mojo a little bit. You know what I mean? Then he came back to the American League. And I think if you asked him, he would have told you this too. His first game, it was no good. And it was probably the best thing that happened to him. So then I was like, okay, hey, I got to dig in. I got to get myself going here to make sure I'm up and running. Plays another few games, does a good job, prepares him. Then it's not like nothing's easy. Nothing's, you know what I mean? I got to work for everything I got. He comes back to the NHL. And I thought his first few games were awesome for us, you know, and had some ups and downs as we move along, but still like, where he was after that sundown and where he came back to a plan for us to where he was at the start of the year, like that's leaps and bounds. You know what I mean? And that's where I was saying to you at the start, like it's tough to say too much to them at the start because they've got to just find their legs a little bit and try to, you know, you got to give them a pat on the back, get them back out there and it's going to be a real struggle. But then all of a sudden at the end of the year, if you had told him that he was going to be playing 20 minutes a night, he probably would have laughed at you. You know what I mean? And so, and that's where you get to. And so you've seen it before. I've seen it happen a lot of the times, and especially with those young D, it takes them a while, but you know what? I think he had a real quick curve and he's still got a lot of work to do. And I know, you know, he's going to do that. He's going to have a good summer and, you know, but he's going to be at a better place next year starting. That's for sure than where he finished because of all the things that happened last year.
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0: It's Westwood One Sports Night with Johnny Ballgame.
1: Yeah, we'll do the ditty if you want to. What's up, guys? Into the morning, 310-840-4910. If your NFL team, you have a rookie NFL head coach, not a guy in the first year with the new place, a rookie NFL head coach, Joe Brady, Jeff Hafley, Clint Kubiak, Mike LaFleur, Jesse Minter, Todd Monken. Which one of those fan bases is most confident that they got the guy and it's going to hit? We'll talk about this a little later, but remember, guys, in the NFL, a rookie head coach, there's no, hey, well, you know, we're going to give him some time. There's a culture that needs to be built. In that league, you go to the playoffs as a rookie all the time. Ben Johnson, Liam Cohen did it. DeMeco Ryans did it. Hell, Brian Daboll did it. Dare I say, no, yes, Matt Nagy did it. Rookie head coaches, Matt LaFleur, Packer fan, NFC Championship as a rookie head coach. It happens. Jim Harbaugh, he went 13-3 his first year in San Francisco. Heck, John Harbaugh made the playoffs as a rookie NFL head coach back in 08. Mike Tomlin, oh, guys, it happens. It's not out of the question for a rookie NFL head coach to go to the playoffs. It happens like every year. So I want to dive into that a little bit and ask you, fan base, Stuart Kovacs, Raider fan. You know, you got a rookie head coach, producer Stuart Kovacs. What's your confidence level? I know you're a Raider fan. Grain of salt that Clint Kubiak's going to come in and be the guy there in Vegas for you.
2: I think he's going to be the guy. Do I think they're going to make the playoffs, win 10 or 11 games this year? No, I think they're a little bit away from that. I think that could be next year when you have Mendoza maybe get a half a season under his belt and then, you know, bring in some more reinforcements on defense and at offensive line. Then maybe looking to next year, they can look to compete for a playoff spot. But I think this year it's probably a little too early, not because of him, because of the roster.
1: Agree. But I think this year, I mean, you look at the rookie head coaches, the guys who have the quarterbacks have the best shot. And Joe Brady has Josh Allen, and Jesse Minter has Lamar. Jesse Minter's got to figure out how to get that 3-5 career playoff record for Lamar Jackson up. Lamar's never won two games in a single playoffs either. Got to get some consistency there. Get Lamar on a playoff run. So we'll get there. Back to the calls. Let's go to Detroit. John, you're on the line in Detroit. You're live on Westwood One. What you got, John? Detroit.
3: Hey, how's it going? How's it going, man?
1: Awesome, man. Great.
3: Hey, you know, answer to that last question you just had, my money would go on Jesse Minter being a big-time Michigan fan. He's the best defensive coordinator I have ever seen at the University of Michigan. I have never seen a guy that went into the locker room and made the adjustments and came out and just absolutely locked down the other team. It was unbelievable to watch, and I was sad to see this guy go. But, you know, about the sweep, the NBA team sweeping, back in, I'm not sure, Johnny, but back in 1989, the Lakers, I'm pretty sure had won 17 straight games going into the finals, and then Magic and Byron Scott tore their hamstrings and couldn't play against
1: the remember. Pistons.
3: That would have been the team, I thought, because of the way they were playing, I think they were going to just hog-tie the Pistons. And one other thing, Johnny, Jalen Brunson, I'm not a big fan of this guy. I mean, I know he's a dog and he plays with a lot of heart, but Jalen Brunson literally falls out in the first 3 minutes of every game if the refs call it the way it's supposed to be. Jalen Brunson commits 65 to 75 fouls a game because he pushes off with his off arm every single time he drives to the basket, every single time he's got a defender on him, and that is against the rules of basketball. So Jalen Brunson commits at least 60 fouls every single game. Isaiah did not have to push off. Allen Iverson did not have to push off. Magic Johnson did not have to push off to get to the basket and get free. Jalen Brunson pushes off on every single drive he's ever made since college. Watch the games, everybody. It's against the rules, and it's ugly to watch, and it's giving
1: Thanks for the call.
3: A bad name.
1: Let's go. Let's move on. John in Detroit. I get it, but that's how the appreciate the call. They don't call that anymore. You watch any NBA game, everybody is pushing off. I get it. They don't call it anymore, and I guess I wish they would, although I don't watch basketball to see whistles be blown. I think the kid's tough as hell, and they don't call it, so he's not going to stop doing it. But okay, to each their own. You guys got your calls. And the 89 Lakers, guys, they won every game until they went to the finals, like he said. I'll never forget the Sports Illustrated cover. It said sweep as the Lakers went into the finals. The Lakers got swept in the finals. Tony Campbell, I think, was their leading scorer that series, and he didn't even play in the regular season, basically. He was an expansion draft guy from Minnesota the next year. Can't believe I remember this crap. But I'll never forget Magic Johnson pulling his hammy and coming up limp. I'll never forget that. And by that, the series was over. Byron Scott, I thought, was already out, but maybe he got hurt that series too. And the Pistons swept them. And I remember Sports Illustrated had the same cover the next week, and it didn't say sweep. It said weep. They just took the S off. And I think James Worthy was on the cover now that I remember it. But you're right. The Lakers almost did it. But here's the thing. Even if Magic, even if Byron wouldn't have been hurt, they're not sweeping the Bad Boys. Okay, the Lakers won in 88. They beat the Bad Boys, and it was a seven-game series. And the 88 Lakers were better than the 89 Lakers. They were younger. The Lakers were on fumes in 89, 90, 91. It was hard, way harder. No more Kareem. They were getting Vlade in. Cooper and Magic and Worthy were getting old. It was just tough. Riley left. They had Mike Dunleavy coaching. A lot of stuff. But they wouldn't have swept the Bad Boys there, in my opinion. 310-840-4910. Lots to get to. All the way until 6 a.m. Yep, that's where we're going. And you're going to get the lineup all day on Westwood One. Stuart Kovacs, my producer. Is the NFL schedule release, is that top priority for you this week? If not, where does it rank? How curious are you to see who your Raiders face in week one? You'll find out in what, 3 days, 4 days, Stuart?
2: Yeah, very, very curious. Very, very curious to see what they're going to end up with schedule-wise, because it is going to be a very tough schedule.
1: Guys, remember, listen to Westwood One for the schedule release. Mike Golic bringing out the big guns for that. I am Johnny Ballgame at @ballgame_KTIK on X. It's Westwood One Sports
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0: 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And every morning from 6 a.m. to 9 a.m. Eastern Time, you and I get to gather in one place and talk about the sports stories from yesterday that are the headlines, that are the news. You and I get to meet. You wake up. Big yawn. Big stretch. Time to go work out. First thing you want to do is hit the gym. First thing I want to do is go on the radio and talk to the world. And you go to the gym just outside of McKinney, Texas. Huh? Not too bad. And you woke up real excited about this whole NBA draft thing, didn't you? Well, not quite. The 9th overall pick? Oh, who are we grabbing at 9? Or you woke up today in Ogden, Utah, with the number 2 overall pick, wondering, oh, as a big BYU fan, will my favorite player, A.J. DeBonsa, be a member of the Utah Jazz with the number 2 overall pick? Or you woke up in the Tri-City area. What's the Addy? Help me with the Virginia when they do like the whole Tri-City thing. What are those cities?
1: The what?
0: You know, like there's the Tri-City. You've been sending me all this Chili Pepper Jazz, this team that plays glow in the dark baseball, and they're from the Tri-Cities. The hell does that mean?
1: I don't think that's Virginia.
0: Yeah, it is. I Googled it yesterday. I just can't remember what I Googled.
2: Google me.
1: Oh, I didn't. If I'm being completely honest with you, I'm still a Texan at heart. If it's not Northern Virginia, I don't know about it.
0: You know what? Yeah. Hell yeah. I'll take that. Given that you're waking up in the Tri-City area, sure, and as a Washington Wizards fan, you could not be more excited to have the cream of the crop, the pick of the litter, either A.J. DeBonsa, Darren Peterson, or Cameron Boozer. And we will talk about the NBA draft lottery. And to be clear with you, because everybody's got their NBA team. Everybody's excited about where their NBA team's going to draft, or they're upset about what happened in the lottery, no doubt. And the plan was to lead with that, because how exciting, how electric was it yesterday? Boop, boop, boop, boop, boop, ping pong balls. Yeah. Oh. Then this happened. So as you're getting up to go to the gym, as you're excited about your NBA team's draft, lottery maneuvering and spot, as you're fired up about the future of your NBA franchise, or as you're waking up in Somerset, Pennsylvania, wondering what Aaron Rodgers will do. We all come from different walks of life as we enter this show. But here is one thing I know. Victor Wembanyama of the San Antonio Spurs was ejected in Game 4 of the 2026 Western Conference Semifinal against the Minnesota Timberwolves in Minnesota. And it sent NBA fans into a frenzy. We will cover the Cleveland Cavaliers and Detroit Pistons series. Detroit still leading 2-1 with that game in Cleveland. We will cover Oklahoma City's domination in the second half of the Los Angeles Lakers in L.A. on Saturday. We will cover the New York Knicks 144-114 victory over the 76ers, where the Knicks just demolished Philadelphia. And this four-game sweep wasn't necessarily close, and the Knicks are now the hottest team in the NBA. We will cover the NHL, where, interesting, the Montreal Canadiens have a 2-1 lead over the Buffalo Sabres, or the Ducks of Anaheim have tied the series against the Golden Knights at 2 games apiece, or the Avalanche and the Wild, with Colorado leading 2-1, but the Wild won a game. We will get to all of that. But Victor Wembanyama's ejection is where we must start. It is the second quarter of the game between the Spurs and the Timberwolves. Victor Wembanyama is between two players rebounding a basketball. When he collects it, he immediately feels pressure. He's got two guys around him. His first instinct is to try to gather the ball. Once the ball is gathered, it's to pivot, to move, to utilize your elbows out And now we're moving the basketball. We got a chest height, and what's chest height for him is 7 feet off of the ground. And we are ensuring that we can create space without getting too physical. You don't want to just start chunking elbows. You don't want to, you know, sometimes you see the guy grab the ball in his left hand, Draymond Green, grab the ball in his left hand, take the right elbow, and just yak, hit a guy with it in the chest. This was not one of those. This is Victor Wembanyama, two-hand basketball. He's squeezing onto that thing and just trying to create, creating space. And then Naz Reid, behind him, takes one of those big, lanky, alien elbows to the neck. And in the second quarter of this game, that was it on Victor Wembanyama's night. And before I give you my first thoughts on the decision to eject Wembanyama, I would like to allow the crew at NBC to take you through the replay, the ejection, how they saw it through their eyes on national television.
2: There you go. There's the bat. The puck's out. There's that.
3: Oh,
2: Ooh. That's a problem for the Spurs.
3: Yeah, that's going to be a flagrant one. That's going to be upgraded.
4: What's the criteria for a flagrant?
2: There is a possibility that's a two.
3: Oh, man.
2: Obviously, fans are seeing it in a different time than you are at home. There's their reaction. Oh. Penalty two in a flagrant foul is unnecessary and excessive contact.
0: The best tweet in response to this from NBA Twitter last night was, if it was Shea Gilgeous-Alexander instead of Naz Reid, they would have killed Wemby right on the spot. It's pretty good. But this is the weakest, the most vile, the saddest ejection ever. And I don't like to speak in absolutes. Ever is a strong word. And surely you can go back in the annals of history and figure out something else. Oh, this is egregious. But in a hotly, tightly contested series where Minnesota and San Antonio are going at it in a tight game, you eject Victor Wembanyama for creating space. Like, I watched the play 3, 4, 5 times back. And you could hear from the crew with NBC, hey, this is going to go from a common foul to a flagrant one. And then Mike Tirico says, well, it might be a flagrant two. They might get him with a two on this. There was a, like, I think it shows itself when we review things in college football or Major League Baseball or basketball. When we talk about there has to be clear, undeniable evidence. We cannot overturn this unless there is clear, undeniable evidence. And when experts of the game on NBC say, this could be upgraded. This is probably a flagrant one. That's not a, definitively flagrant two. You got to kick him out of the game. We got to get him out of here. He's done. No. There was not something clear and malicious. And it's this little bit in the rule of if you have contact above the neck area, shoulder area, any contact of that nature, you're ejected. Now, Wemby's got two guys around him. When he hits Naz Reid, Naz, as they're both kind of flailing, they're gesticulating with such violence that Naz's right arm, his palm, just hits Wemby up the side of the head. And there's another T-Wolf behind Wembanyama who's just holding on to his waist, Titanic style. You're in the middle of a scrum fighting for a rebound, and an elbow, an elbow flies. And you're going to eject maybe the best player alive right now, the most dominant defender alive at the very least, the most dominant defender in NBA history. I'm ready to say that. They're going to name the award after him someday. Jalen Brunson to SGA. Sure, a lot of guys are playing well in this postseason, but we're not ejecting them. We're certainly not ejecting those guys for what it does to the game, the way it changes the game. And the rule does not define, got to get him out of there. No exceptions. No, it's all subjective. That rule book, the way these are written, there is a subjectivity to how you approach it. And last night, you ruined a product for the rest of the evening with Victor Wembanyama's ejection and kicking him out of the game. The replay showed it. They're battling for an offensive board. Naz Reid, Jaden McDaniels. You're in the phone booth of the paint. You've got an 8-foot wingspan. That's a natural hazard on its own. He should be ejected every game for an 8-foot wingspan. And this is just it's a swim move, a natural swim move. And making it a flagrant two felt like penalizing a guy for his own physics. The T-Wolves didn't seem to mind. Actually, they did, but for a different reason than you may think. Anthony Edwards thought the game got harder without Victor Wembanyama on the floor. Here's what Ant had to say post-game.
5: Yeah, when they don't have Wembanyama out there for the second half of the game, what changes about the way that you guys approach offense?
6: I don't know. Honestly, man, I think it was kind of harder just because, of course, they're a really great team with him on the floor, but they play a lot slower when he's on the floor because, everything is evolved around him. When he's not on the floor, everybody's play. It's just like, when every team is missing their best player, everybody plays free. They get more shots, more confident. So I think it was a lot harder on us.
0: I know it was a lot. Hold on. What? Of all the things you expect the opposing team to say when the best player on the floor is ejected, I didn't expect to hear, things really got tough then for us. Oh, we hated when Victor Wembanyama.

0: hurt, and have you ever hit like that before in this game?
1: Pain is weakness leaving the body. That's it.
2: Pain is weakness leaving the body. That's the response. We ejected a guy for just trying to create a little space with the basketball, being swarmed. We ejected the guy for a violent, vile, terrible, dirty play. So dirty that the player he hit went to the podium and said, pain is just weakness leaving the body. What? We're speaking in riddles. Like, we're supervillains here. We ejected the guy for this. Mitch Johnson, the head coach of the Spurs, had some pointed thoughts post-game, too, on just exactly how this Wembanyama play was handled. Mitch, the head coach, take it away.
3: It sounded to me like there's something differently you'd like to see from the officials in the way they officiate him.
4: I just think that the amount of physicality that people play with him, at some level, you have to protect yourself. Every single play on every single part of the floor, people are trying to impose their physicality on him. I get it. We get it. That's part of the game. But at some stage, he's gotten chucked. He's gotten pushed down in transition, running freely, all the stuff. He doesn't complain one time. We don't complain because we're just going to play. We don't really give a shit. He's going to have to protect himself. And unfortunately, stuff like that happens.
2: Excuse his language. Victor Wembanyama, in 37 minutes of basketball on Friday, dropped 39 points. I said it earlier, maybe I shouldn't stutter. Maybe I shouldn't have. I said one of the best players alive, one of the best players in this NBA postseason. No, he might just be the best basketball player on the planet. Again, best defender, but he's also dropping 39 points on 13 of 18. 3 for 5 from deep, canning his free throws, 15 boards, 5 blocks. That's what he did on Friday. Last night, his stat line looks a whole lot different. Why? Because he was ejected in the second quarter for some just touchy BS.
5: Touch yourself.
2: Excuse my language this time. And Victor Wembanyama got 12 minutes out of last night's game, and 4 points, 4 boards, 0 blocks. And it just changes the face of how you watch the National Basketball Association in the biggest moments, in the biggest games, when a player of that caliber is ejected. Now, I don't want to take anything away from, and that's my frustration with the officiating. I don't want to take anything away from the Minnesota Timberwolves. Yeah, lend me your ear for the next minute. Anthony Edwards, 36 points on 13 for 22 shooting. That was elite. That was incredible. Not a single other Timberwolves scored over 15 points. Naz Reid's 15 were second on the team. The T-Wolves last night looked at times, namely late in this game, like they would not rally to win it. San Antonio, who was down in the first half by double digits, they looked in control of the contest early in the fourth quarter, keeping it arm's length, 6-point lead, 7-point lead, and then Minnesota just came inching back to win it by a final of 114-109, the T-Wolves over the San Antonio Spurs. This series tied at 2 games apiece. How did I say double digits? I don't know if Minnesota ever, 8 or 9? Each team kind of had that little 6 to 8 point threshold that they kept at arm's length at different times, and Minnesota finished on top. We come back. The NBA draft lottery. We're going to talk a lot of NBA today. But the NBA draft lottery results. Where is your team? And are you a happy camper? We'll give you the biggest losers, the biggest winners from the NBA draft lottery. This is the Drake Tolles Show.
6: 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And who's done? 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
7: Can I tell
8: you? No problem.
7: Okay, so we're going to give you a quick little story, and I want to, so you know the character of Gavin McKenna. There is an alleged, he goes to school at Penn State, right, Kevin? He's 8

0: 18 years old. Apparently, there was a guy in his early 20s who was talking a lot of smack about him and his mom. So he got into the face of Gavin McKenna, and Gavin McKenna, with one punch, knocked the guy out.
1: Well, broke his jaw.
0: Broke his jaw and knocked him out. Because he was talking stuff about his mom. And then all the charges were dropped afterward, too.
2: Huh. Well, I mean, that's pretty cool. That seems like he fit in well here. That's great.
0: See? There you go.
2: That's what we want. Heart and punching somebody in the neck. That's nothing wrong with that.
0: Nope. Nothing wrong with that at all.
2: There you go.
1: Yeah. Every once in a while, right? You get in that room.
0: Yep.
1: Yeah.
0: Punch him right in the neck.
1: Things swinging.
0: Love it.
1: Yes, sir.
0: We love that clip, by the way. We love it.
2: There it is.
0: It's great. Hey, Kevin, how much did you miss watching games from the Trop?
2: I didn't. That new roof is a bit odd. You know, they had an opportunity there to throw a different color up there, make it look a little different. I know they're trying to do the best they can do. I'm sure that had something to do with cost. Obviously I wasn't there, but I'd heard that it seems a little brighter. You know, there's a few more things there that you have to pay attention to if you're trying to catch a baseball, a fly ball in the outfield. You know, I know Mark Buczynski was, kind of worried a little bit about some new guys that have never played there before that you've really got to pay attention. Routes, never take an eye off of baseball, making sure that you really think about where the ball is going to end up. Right when you're playing in a park where sort of the ball, the roof, all looks the same, but you know it's something you need to overcome. That's not the reason why they got swept. I mean, you know, it's some of those adjustments that need to be made a little quicker offensively that some guys are not making. That is just starting to fester, and you know, I think this is a good time for a day off, good time for them to figure out how to be a little tougher out. Not have such quick outs. You know, we had David Popkins on our show a couple of days ago, and he says slugging breeds walks. Basically, the more slugging you do, the more they start to aim baseballs, the more they try to be a little finer with their location. When they're trying to be a little finer, they leave balls in the middle of the plate. You start back-legging things. So, yeah, some guys need to start turning the corner. What do they got left? 125 games. The next 13, they got, what, the Rays, the Tigers, the Yankees thrown in there. Not going to be the easiest thing. Like, they're going to have to start playing better. Just more consistent, more predictable in all parts of their game have to be better. If they do that because they got talent, they'll start winning some games. If they don't, Rays and the Yankees are going to start pulling further ahead of them, which is never a good thing, having two teams instead of one team that far ahead.
0: Does this season kind of feel maybe eerily similar to last season when the bats were struggling this time of year?
2: Nope. My expectations coming into this year, yeah, again, you know, we can lean on a little of who's not there.
0: Right.
2: Right, the Addison Bargers, you know, George Springer going through the broken toe, not having Kirk. You know, Kirky's a big miss because the middle of the order makes them longer when it comes to driving and runs, right? He can hit fifth or sixth against some tough pitchers. Addison Barger can run into game, you know, sort of change the game with a three-run homer. They really don't have that. Runners in scoring position, he's been really good at hitting the homer, which they need a lot more of. They're not doing basically any of that. No, doesn't have that feel. I know everybody's trying to compare that. Oh, look at this. You know, they had the same record. Hey, everybody I talk to that matters that's around that team don't feel that way. They feel like just the expectations – who they still have there, the teams that they've been facing early in the year. We all been talking about that, right? The soft schedule that they've had, even with the guys that they've been missing, they should be playing better. They should be winning more games. The way they're losing games, optically, it's just not a good look. With what John's done to certain players, right? We've seen him bench players. We've seen him move his ninth inning guy out of the ninth inning. Like, there's some urgency with coaches and the manager that will add up that should tell everybody that this is not comparable to last year. So, yeah, offensively, they got to turn the corner, figure things out.
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0: Was that six? Did you get six in there? That's not legal. It is the Drake Toll Show. Westwood One Sports, the Westwood One Sports app. Curtis Poindexter runs the board. Addie Bates is producing.
1: And broke Curtis her, so is, I get the extra sixth one.
0: It's a known thing that Curtis only gets five of those little drop-in noises in the middle, in the start of segment two at 6:20 Eastern time every day. But it is that the is that the damn turtle at the zoo? Is that what you snuck in there this time?
2: Yes. Yes.
0: Oh, no. You only get four tomorrow, then. You know what? We should do that. We should limit Curtis to 25 a week during that song into the second segment.
2: Great. On a Friday, we're just going to have 25 drops.
0: Correct. He's going to have, or on a Monday. He's not going to be able to hold it.
1: I'm just going to spam him on Friday, because what are we going to do? The week's over. Fire me?
0: The week's over. What are they going to do? Possibly. It is the Drake Toll Show on Westwood One Sports and the Westwood One Sports app. Addie Bates out of Washington, D.C. Curtis Poindexter running the board out of Culver City, California, which is really just Santa Monica, which is really just L.A. It's not, but you get the point. And the NBA draft lottery last night. The world wants a generational talent like Victor Wembanyama. The world wants a Darren Peterson. The world wants Cameron Boozer. The NBA. Official NBA website, NBA.com, says Washington Wizards, it's confirmed, it is official, Washington Wizards win 2026 NBA draft lottery. The top five is as follows. The Washington Wizards, the Utah Jazz, the Memphis Grizzlies will draft third, who will join Ja Morant, and do they have their license to open carry? The Chicago Bulls will draft fourth, and the LA Clippers at five. Maybe the most glaring. Remember the time that Oklahoma City just started stacking up draft picks? I'm like, all right, whatever. They suck. Stack as many as you want, idiots. Huh. They also have a number 12, the draft pick at number 12 in the 2026 NBA draft. And there are some big, big winners and big, big losers from last night. The Wizards winning this thing. The Nets, the Pacers, the Wizards all enter the best chances to land that number one pick, 14% each. And the winner here would be the Washington Wizards, who had the same odds as the Nets and the Pacers. And those Nets and Pacers that I just told you about, you would expect that they had odds to have the number one overall pick. So surely they're up. Nope. The Nets will pick sixth. And the Pacers are in an absolute, unequivocal blender. Indiana is the biggest loser in the world. The ghost of the lottery. They entered with incredible odds, but saw their pick slide and convey to the Los Angeles Clippers due to previous trade protections. So Indiana walks away from a loaded lottery with nothing. The Wizards being number one, that's not the story. That's not the story from this. What the story is the collapse, the utter fall apart of the Indiana Pacers organization. Kevin Pritchard, the president, tweeted out yesterday, and this is nuts, by the way. I'm really sorry to all our fans. I own taking this risk. Hold on. What risk are you talking about, Big Kev? Surprised it came up fifth after this year. I thought we were due some luck. But please remember, this team deserved a starting center to compete with the best teams next year. We have always been resilient. Whoa, whoa, whoa, whoa, whoa. What strategy? What risk? What are you talking about? You're sorry for what? Because, Kevin, the way that I'm reading this and the way that I watched Indiana Pacers basketball this year, you lost on purpose. You went from the NBA Finals to, well, Tyrese Halliburton's hurt. So what if we take this year off, we lose as much as humanly possible, and then we have the number one overall draft pick? Right, guys? Come on. Follow me. Everybody do it. Lose, lose, lose, lose. And Indiana Pacers fans, they got the gist pretty early on in this whole thing. They were 19-63 this season. It was a demoralizing, putrid year for a fan base that expected to at least be somewhat relevant. Like, dude, well, we're not going to lose, 15 in a row at any point, are we, guys? Well, probably. And then we're not going to do it again, are we? Well, close. The Pacers started the season 0-5. Clear immediately what was going to happen. Then the Pacers were 1-13. Even more clear what is happening. And then the Pacers went from 6-18 after a win against the Sacramento Kings, and we all beat the Sacramento Kings, to looking up and their record is 6-31. Oh, but you want to talk losing streaks? They went from 15-40, 15 wins, 40 losses, toward the end of the season to 15-56. How that happens? How we're going a month without winning a game? Well, it's because we're trying to lose. How do you go to the NBA Finals, then go a month without... let me read that again. Let me read what I read to you a second ago about the Indiana Pacers and the Sacramento Kings and the Washington Wizards. It was the Nets. The Brooklyn Nets, Indiana Pacers, and Wizards all entered with the best chances to land the number one pick, each at 14%. And now the Pacers don't even have a lottery pick. Whew. And since the league switched to the new lottery system, this was before the 2018 season, if you had the most putrid record in the league, you had not received the top pick until Sunday. Washington finished with the worst record, and they got the number one overall pick per ESPN. But it is a bad day, a sad day to wake up a Pacers fan. And when you wonder, well, dang, I accepted the fact this team was going to lose this year. I accepted the fact that without Tyrese Halliburton, that we would just, pack it in and get the number one overall pick. How fun would that be? Then we'd really have an NBA title contender. Surely my organization can give me some hope. Surely my organization can have some wise words that calm me down because I'm upset that I watched the team lose, that it just contended for an NBA title. Then one player goes down and all of a sudden everything changes and I have to watch a bunch of losses. And you know what? You know what fans probably did? Well, damn, we went to the NBA title. I should buy season tickets. Yeah, let's buy season tickets. I'm going to take my kids. Well, they're really expensive. I know, but it's worth it. I'm a Pacers fan. And the team decided to suck. But you bought in. You said, you know what? Fine. If we're going to suck for 1 year, but it means that we get a really good player and we're really good next year, these season tickets will roll over. We're grandfathered. We get to hold our spot. We're in. We're Pacers fans for life. And you woke up yesterday excited for the lottery. You put on all your Pacers gear. You're sitting in front of the TV. You're barking at the TV. Let's go. Come on. Come on, ping pong balls. And then the response when your team does not have a lottery pick, much less the number one overall pick, your response is devastation. And the organization's response is, oh, I'm really sorry to all our fans. I own taking this risk. Surprised it came up fifth after this year. I thought we were due some luck. Can I translate that? Can I give you synonyms for these? For these sentences from the president of the Indiana Pacers? Hey, my bad. Tanking was my idea. Really thought it was going to work out for a pick that was in the top three. I don't know. I thought we were going to get lucky. What? You're a Pacers fan and your organization says, I thought we were due some luck. We were tanking because the president thought that the team would get lucky? That's who you want? You want that Kevin Pritchard in charge? The comments on this tweet, on what he put out, are great. Justin Spiro, we were due some luck is a hell of a strategy. Nick with an act, admitting publicly to tanking is something. at NBA, do something about it. Hawkeye and Troy. Brother, you have Halliburton, who's a known choke artist. You deserve this. Huh. I can't. There's another. I can't read the tag. But the last tweet that I really did like. We forgive you. It could be worse. Our franchise player could have blown out his Achilles or something in Game 7 of the NBA Finals and missed the entire season and subjected our fans to watching 63 losses with the playoffs not being a top 5 pick in a generational draft. That's what's happened here to the Indiana Pacers. That's the biggest loser. That's the monumental biggest loser of the NBA draft lottery. The winners, the Washington Wizards. The Wiz, man. I don't really trust that organization, but I do know that they've got talent. They've got Trae Young. If you've got Trae Young and Anthony Davis, who can't stay healthy, but at least he's still named Anthony Davis. He has the ghost of AD somewhere in there. And then you get AJ DeBonsa. That sounds like a contender. I still don't know if and contender for the postseason, contender for a 5 seed, a 6 seed, yeah. For the NBA title, no. But interesting, at the very least. And that's where a Darren Peterson, a Cam Boozer, an AJ DeBonsa is going to fall. Chicago Bulls were the biggest jumper of the night, moving up 5 spots, projected 9th position in a draft with a clear big 4. Caleb Wilson, Cameron Boozer, Darren Peterson, A.J. DeBonsa. I think Darius Acuff Jr., the Arkansas kid, could be thrown into that conversation as like a big 5. Chicago will get a blue chip kid. They'll get a blue chip cornerstone to pair with Kobe White. And the Utah Jazz jumped up a couple spots into that Darren Peterson, A.J. DeBonsa zone. If they can get Peterson to 2, Utah now has an intriguing young core. Your biggest losers, the Indiana Pacers, with no lottery pick, the ghost lottery pick, the Clippers winning. They're not in a fun spot. The Brooklyn Nets, biggest losers of this, the biggest sliders, actually. They dropped 3 spots from number 3 down to number 6. So they could get a Darius Acuff Jr. If Darius Acuff Jr. falls to 6, that's not a terrible pickup for the Nets, but they miss out on the Mount Rushmore of prospects in this class. And that's a blow for a franchise that in this group needs to find a superstar. Who's the superstar reset, the young guy that walks in, averages 26 points per game, 23 points per game in a rookie campaign, and brings back momentum to an organization? Detroit Pistons. They lead a playoff series. Lottery outlook, bleak. Didn't have their own pick. Timberwolves' success meant the selection they did own fell to 21. And for Detroit, who still needs depth, this postseason has exposed some of the issues, the foundational issues for Detroit that will keep them from winning an NBA championship. They're not going to win the title this year. Detroit's not. Need for depth pieces, the need for just one more, something more. Detroit could have grabbed in the draft and didn't. I just can't get over the dang Pacers thing, man. That is so silly, stupid, gross. Your president would say, oops, our bad for tanking. Didn't pay off, did it? See you next year. Oh, bad. Coming up is we're going to do like the segment, the biggest losers of the day. But pollen season is here. 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
4: Obviously, last season was incredible, and storybook and all of those sorts of things didn't end great, but the lead up to it was fantastic. That being said, if I have to hear one more time how, oh, well, last year's team also got off to a slow start and then they picked it up. I'm going to throw something. And I brought it up today. Yes, last year's team also got off to a slow start in 16-21. 2024, they were 17-20. And then they finished 74-88. There's a reason last year was so special. So if you could, without referencing last year at all, tell me why I should feel optimistic about things, I would really appreciate it, because I'm starting to spiral a little bit. I don't know if you can tell.
5: No, you know what? It's a good point, right? Last year is last year. And, you know, I think that in spring training, we heard the Blue Jays talking a lot about, oh, it's a new year. We can't rely on what happened last year to carry us through 2026. And, you know, obviously it hasn't to this point. So I think you kind of look at the injuries. Obviously, you know, that's an easy thing to point to when you've missed so many pieces of your rotation. And obviously George Springer misses time, and Alejandro Kirk, who is, you know, I think arguably the second most important Blue Jay at this point, maybe even has a case for number one as far as what we've seen here in the last kind of months without him. I think, you know, going back to our conversation about the standings, I think if you're looking for a positive point for this Blue Jays team being able to kind of turn things around and make it to the playoffs, it's that the barrier to entry to this year's postseason is likely going to be a little bit lower than it was last year because of how, you know, how many teams are off to slow starts, right? And, you know, maybe the Yankees are off to this incredible start, so catching them for the division is going to be incredibly, incredibly tough. Like, I would say even tougher than it was last year. But, you know, sneaking into a wild card spot, I think that they have certainly the ability to do that, especially when you're looking at it as we sit here on May 8th, where they're not really that far out of this three-team wild card picture. So as far as, you know, not referencing last year for a good reason that they can kind of make their way back, I think you kind of look around the league at everybody having slow starts, and then eventually, you know, you'll get some of these injured guys back, you know, Springer, Barger, Kirk, you know, eventually Shane Bieber. I think Savage still will kind of round into a little bit more productive form and give them more depth. So I you know, I think that the best version of this team has very clearly not taken the field yet in 2026. And, you know, for them at their best, there's not that much ground to make up so far at this point.
4: Looking at the kind of organization as a whole, and I don't think we're at the point where, oh, let's see how the prospects are doing to give us hope or anything like that. But there have been a couple of success stories from the Blue Jays the last little bit. Arjun Namala making his way to AA, and RJ Schreck, not just absolutely amazing to start the season, but looks like he might be coming out of it after a couple of good games in a row here. Do you think we are already really testing the depth of this organization, obviously, but could there be some reinforcements coming from down on the farm in the next little while here anyway that could maybe help bolster things?
5: I think so. I think, you know, you point out Schreck, obviously he's had kind of a nice last couple games there where he's, you know, kind of sprung for some extra bases. We saw him kind of have a similar blueprint to his season last year where he had a really quiet April and then was able to kind of break out in May and kind of earn his way to AAA. So, you know, I kind of put him in the same bucket as like, you know, Hendrick Pinongo as far as, you know, being a left-handed outfielder that can provide you kind of some depth that way. I'm not sure, you know, how much he would be able to step in and, you know, does he give you more than say a Jesus Sanchez? Like, it's kind of tough to say at this point. I think he would give you more defensively, and if Sanchez continues to struggle, I don't know if they would be willing to kind of take a look down there. You know, I look at a guy like Charles McAdoo as well in AAA, who's hitting the cover off the ball and has really taken a step forward with his swing and miss in AAA, which is pretty impressive. For an athlete like that, as a guy who could, you know, maybe give you a little bit of pop if they do decide to, you know, take a longer look at some of these guys in the minors. You know, obviously, you know, we talked about David Schneider hasn't really been able to do it. You know, Lenny Sosa has had a couple nice games, but hasn't really been able to string together consistent at-bats at this point. So I think there are some options down there. You know, you point to Arjun Namala, like just a really encouraging story to see him at 20 years old get the call to AA. You know, not many players at that age are able to escape high A this early. So, you know, really cool to see him get up there and get off to a strong start there in Vancouver and earn his way to New Hampshire and get off to a good start there as well. So definitely some positive stories. And I think, you know, they certainly have more depth on the hitting side and the pitching side. You know, we've kind of seen them, you know, scramble to find pitching options at this point. You know, obviously the Patrick Corbin signing kind of spoke to that. But, you know, I think if we kind of go another couple weeks here where the offense doesn't kind of find its footing, that we could see them maybe decide to turn to some of these guys who are producing in AAA as potential options to kind of, you know, and give them a jolt and give them a spark, as we've seen, you know, like David Schneider did in 2023.
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0: Curtis Poindexter runs the board. Good morning, everybody. Welcome to the program. Westwood One Sports carries a legacy name in sports, man. I grew up listening to the Super Bowl, the Final Four. I remember the shot when Chris Jenkins ended North Carolina's season in the national title with a loss. Listening to it on Westwood One Sports. And now here we are on the same radio station, the same name, the same brand with Curtis. And Addie's roommate's weird-ass cat that she holds Gooner every day on the live stream. You think they thought in 2016 that there'd have to be TV, live stream, jazz for every single radio show in the country? There sure is now. Hooray!
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0: 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When did that catch on? Why did that become a thing? 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It is time for our biggest losers of the day. Biggest loser number one would be the dreaded San Francisco Giants fans, given their skipper, Tony Vitello, just being a bit of a PR nightmare, but not even in a fun way. Like, Mike Vrabel, Diana Rossini, that was a PR nightmare in a fun way. That was a, oh, no, reaction to the story as bits and pieces came out. Oh, and bits and pieces were out. Don't you worry. Then for this whole Tony Vitello thing, Addie, after the, what, first two or three losses of the year against the Yankees, who are very good at baseball, Tony's at the post-game press conference like, I don't even know what to do. Yeah, we got a really tough locker room atmosphere. We got to change everything. We need a reset. We need a hard reset. Like, okay, every team in baseball is going to lose three in a row at some point. Stop freaking out, please. Here's the latest Tony Vitello crash. It's 2 minutes of this. We don't have to play all of it. But here's the latest Tony Vitello, just no idea how to talk to fans.
2: When things kind of get rough like they did tonight and fans start to boo and just kind of get into it in that form, I guess just what side of the spectrum are you on in terms of, do you understand and accept that when something like that happens, or is it maybe something you don't prefer when something like that happens?
3: Well, what would you do if we, they paid for their ticket, or they, at the very least, even if it was free, they chose this over everything? I mean, there's 85 million shows you can watch on Netflix or every other deal there is, or in this city. I haven't gone out much, but anytime I have, there's a lot going on. So I kind of grew up in a weird situation. I never had one team that, was deeply rooted in my family and passed down. I've seen it in college and in pro sports, but I don't know, I kind of had a little different deal going on. So whether it's you paid for your ticket or you just chose to do this, over other options, or maybe your walls are painted orange and black and this is the team your whole family for generations has supported, you got a lot invested, so you want something in return. At the very least, a good effort, maybe execution here and there. So now, would also like in turn, it's almost like a teammate thing, which sounds silly, in turn realize that there's some big boys in their lineup, and it's a challenging game. You're not going to be perfect all the time, and might be some things you wish you could redo, and a play you might, kind of sit on a different pitch, whatever it might be. But
0: that was plenty from Tony, because I wanted to get us there. Addy, I'm a Major League Baseball manager. I lose 13-3 in a baseball game to the Rockies, or the White Sox, or the Yankees, or the Dodgers. I sit down and go, whew, rough one, huh? And then a couple reporters giggle, like, look, hey, obviously 8 games below .500, not good enough, long season, great team we just played who is hot tonight. That's the ebb and flow of baseball. We don't have worries infrastructurally. We'll go out tomorrow. We'll do our job. Fan base is like, all right, yeah, cool. Brand new manager walks in, understands the game of baseball and how it goes. Tony Vitello doesn't say, instead, he comes to the podium and is like, I am depressed. I never had a sports team growing up. My parents didn't give me one, so I don't know what to do. This isn't going well.
1: That's crazy is that in the past 48 hours, did you see the video where he was calling to the bullpen but didn't specify which pitcher he wanted, so they had no idea who to send out? Like, it's these little things that a seasoned manager knows how to handle or knows how to react to, even little things like that, these confusions during games. He hasn't done a great job managing his bullpen. He hasn't done a great job managing the rotation, like how deep they go, the lineup. There's a lot of things here that I think the lights at this point are a little too bright for him. And yes, he's right that when families go out there, they spend hundreds of dollars. They want to at least see, like, a competitive team out there. There's a reason why the Marlins, Rockies, well, the Rockies are a little different now, but the White Sox and the Marlins, they don't usually have a lot of people in their stands. People are spending money to see this disaster class happening in San Francisco, and it sucks because they got a very talented roster.
0: And the least you could do is just, you know, sound normal. Like, hey, baseball teams lose. It's kind of part of it. But instead of saying that, I think, because the Giants sit right now at 16 and 24. In college baseball, that means you miss the NCAA tournament. You only get 50 games. So I think he's looking through this lens of, oh, no. He's only used these 50-game chunks, and this is a putrid 50-game chunk for him. So it's falling apart in his psyche. That's just not the way you approach baseball at the major league level. I hope that Tony Vitello learns that. Biggest winner of the day, and then we'll jump back into losers, Jackie Bradley Jr. I've told you before, I worked with the Savannah Bananas organization. This weekend, Truist Park, 3 games, sold out Atlanta Braves Stadium. We'll give you some audio of that later on in the show. But Jackie Bradley Jr. out in Tulsa for the Indianapolis Clowns, the last remaining team of the Negro Leagues, who now participates in Banana Ball, their resurrection, playing the Texas Tailgaters. Tied game, 9th inning, the golden batter rule. You can bring anyone to the plate one time in a game from anywhere in your lineup. JBJ steps up.
4: Your golden batter, the one, the only, Jackie Bradley Jr.
5: You get to see one of the best closers in the sport face off against maybe the best bat in the sport twice within the span of 90 seconds. Out the left center field! What a going back! Jackie Bradley Jr.! Set him up! His 5th home run of the year! Puts the Indianapolis Clowns up in the 9th inning, 5-3! This is Banana Ball!
0: Opposite field home run for JBJ, and you can see the excitement reinvigorated for a guy who was a former ALCS MVP with the Boston Red Sox and a 2-time World Series winner who tries his hand at Banana Ball, and a great opportunity for fans to watch him play live and see him cook. Talking to him this week, last week, throughout the last 6 months has been his reinvigoration for the sport. Just cool to see. His kids, his mom, the way they all love it and have bought in. Awesome. Jackie Bradley Jr., walk-off home run this weekend as the golden batter in the Banana Ball Championship League. Biggest losers of the day, Darren Peterson falls into that category. He reveals taking a high dosage. This is per full court pass. A high dosage of creatine that led to cramping issues at Kansas. He was taken to the hospital by an ambulance in September, right before the basketball season, because he thought he was going to die. That is per Ramona Shelburne. Yeah. The quote, he said, I made it to the training room and just started begging them to call 911. They were trying to get a vein to get me the IV, get me back hydrated. But I was cramping so hard they couldn't get a vein. I thought I was going to die on the training table that day. What? So the first comment on this is, bro forgot he had to drink water with creatine. And the next one is brother OD'd on creatine. I think everyone's a little confused how this happens. Addy, please put this in the Darren Peterson files. Another submission.
1: Fun fact, something similar happened to me one time with creatine. I'm not
0: bowling,
1: even joking. At one point in my life, I was just lifting a lot, and I had to go get blood work done, and they saw some sort of levels. They were like, whoa. And it was because of the creatine I was taking.
0: I do creatine every day, actually.
1: And that's why you have some tummy issues.
0: Oh, that's what it is?
1: I think it's a diet thing. Yeah, I don't think it's enough water.
0: I had cheese fries at the Outback Steakhouse last night. Pretty
1: you
0: good.
1: Didn't get the Bloomin' Onion?
0: No. I'm a cheese fries guy. Yeah. Addy Bates produces. Curtis Poindexter runs the board. When we come back, our obituaries. Who's dead today? Westwood One Sports, the Westwood One Sports app. This is the Drake Toll Show.
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0: Westwood One Sports app. Curtis Poindexter runs the board, and Addie Bates produces. Good morning, everybody. I am Drake Toll from the Savannah Bananas organization and Locked On Big 12. You know, I had a really good kind of
1: touch yourself
0: moment of clarity this weekend. Somebody asked me, they were like, hey,
1: Gunner,
0: you grew up an Arkansas Razorback fan. Yeah, I grew up an Arkansas Razorback fan, Valonia, Arkansas. Like, man, well, so how do you cover every team? Because obviously the Hogs would be your favorite. You love the Hogs, right? Hogs looking good tonight. Like, yeah. Like, so you hate Texas? Not really. Oh, so you hate Ole Miss? No. LSU? No. Well, you went to Baylor, so you must hate A&M. Mm-mm. And they're like, well, how? How do you cover all those teams? I think at some point in adulthood, I grew up and realized there are good people in every fan base. There are good people in every walk of life. People are like, oh, I hate the UFL, or oh, I hate that the cosmic baseball deal, or I hate MLB, it's so boring. And the cosmic is the glow in the dark. It's the glow in the dark baseball where every ball is in play. And you know, I was at the Savannah Bananas game this week, and I don't talk about it a lot, and I don't know if I've mentioned it on the show ever. Maybe I have a couple times. I've got a brother who's 21 and he's got autism, Landon. And total inspiration. Like, wouldn't be where I am without my brother. And you know, as a part of him having autism, it has been a long 21 years of medical issues and learning new things and how to operate as a family and understanding that, you know, like, my parents will never be empty nesters. He'll always live at home. And it's just such a different, you know, approach that they have to take to life compared to their friends who are seeing their kids graduate high school, move off to college, experience all that. I've gotten to. My sister gets to. You know, it for my sister, her Baylor softball team, that program, is going to the NCAA tournament this year. They found out yesterday, and that phone call with my family was awesome on Mother's Day. And, you know, it's one of those deals where this weekend I'm at the Savannah Bananas versus the Party Animals, and there's a dad. And he's sitting in the stands and he's holding the hand of his son with Down syndrome. And this kid is just clapping, standing up. I mean, he could not have been more excited about being in that atmosphere at Truist Park, the home of the Braves. And like, Riley Green came out for the team yesterday, the country music singer, and performed live in the middle of the game. Got a base hit too, a little weak contact infield single. And that kid couldn't have cared less about Riley Green. It was the music, it was the atmosphere, it was the fun. And I thought, you know what? There are good people at a Houston Roughnecks game. There are good people at a New York Yankees game. There are good people that are watching the Nets play a basketball game, watching them lose by 38 points. You know, but they still love their team. It's what makes sports great. It's what makes it, for me, it's what makes sports so agreeable. In the middle of conflict, in the idea that we all hate some team or hate some fan base or want them to lose or can't stand it, the winning team, the winning side, there are incredible human beings who got to see a moment where their favorite squad won, and it brought them joy. And that gets me going every day. That keeps me, you know, that's, you show up to the ballpark on the weekends and even on the tough weekends, like, man, there's somebody out there in the stands. There's the dad holding his son's hand. His son has Down syndrome, who's just found his niche and loves this moment. How could you, you know, like, how could you hate sports? How could you hate an opposing fan base? When people, good people like that exist across this country. And that hit me this weekend. And it culminated in a moment. We sat down in the broadcast booth. I'm going somewhere with it. We sat down in the broadcast booth and we're on the CW on Sunday. We had a True TV broadcast on Friday, and then Sunday on CW, so cable TV. And, the people that our obituary, we're about to get into our obituaries today. The people who are mean to their mom get to be, we're going to obituary them today. But we sat down in the broadcast booth, and after I'd kind of had an emotional weekend, wasn't with my family for Mother's Day, and they were with my sister, my brother, and NCAA softball, see they make the tournament. We decided, hey, what if we open our broadcast? And instead of our social media handles underneath our names on our graphic on the screen, because nobody's going to follow us from this anyway on the CW, what if we put, you know, April Toll's son or you know, Margie Tulevsky's son instead of our Instagram? And we did. And we all got to surprise our moms for Mother's Day. So unofficially, without the music, without the gong, our first obituary of the day are those people who are mean to their mothers. Here's the surprise on cable TV that Josh Tulevsky, Biko Scala, and myself got to surprise our mothers with.
2: It is Mother's Day. Happy Mother's Day to everybody out there. And I'm going to open up this SatFest by saying I love you so much, Mom. Thank you for creating me, first and foremost. And thank you for pouring an unfathomable amount of love into me and proving that we can have an unending well of kindness in us. Drake, you're next.
3: What an opportunity it is on national television, the CW today, to say hello to my mom in Valonia, Arkansas, who's watching at home today. What a mom, man. I wouldn't be in this spot if not for her. Her unending love and effort is what got me here. So little of me, so much of her. I love you, and I'm so blessed to be your son.
2: And to my mom and my grandmother, who I know are watching this game together, happy Mother's Day to you both. I love you dearly, and I'm so thankful for the way in which you raised me and just sharing your love for baseball with me and putting me in this position today. And I'm grateful I got to go to so many games with you guys here in this ballpark. So happy Mother's Day, y'all.
0: I hope everyone had a great Mother's Day and that you felt loved and appreciated if you're a mother, or that you showcased love and appreciation. And if you've lost your mother, your grandmother, those you're close with, surely yesterday was a day of reflection where you could think about the great times, the things that they did for you, the sacrifices that were made for you. It is the Drake Toll Show. Westwood One's Worth. It's your sentimental part of the day. Maybe the first sentimental part of the show that we've ever done 5 months in. Addie Bates producing, Curtis Poindexter running the board. It is time. I'm not going to skip over that. I'm not going to be like, oh, well, you know, two step. No, it is time for our obituary. Yeah. Ready for this? Janice, we're dead today. The dead today is a lack of respect. We revived respect in this world. Dead today, a lack of respect. Thank you, Janice Hill. Here is the president over the weekend with Janice Hill in the audience, letting her know that her son is outstanding.
4: Thank you. Thank you, Janice. Hi, you look great. That's a beautiful hat. Thank you, Janice, who lost her son, Marine Captain Jesse Melton. And I heard he was an outstanding. They give me lists and they tell me about people. You know, they said that Jesse was outstanding, Janice. They have the word outstanding. Thank you. What?
0: That's just. Oh, love that hat. You look great. So sorry your son died. Didn't know him, but they wrote the word. They wrote the word outstanding. Outstanding he was on the list of the words they put here. Dead today as part of our obituaries. The hate for the bananas? This weekend, what an honor it was to be on the call as Chipper Jones was announced in front of 41,000 people in Atlanta, Georgia, and the crowd went crazy.
5: Now coming to the mound to throw the first pitch, which actually counts, an 8-time All-Star, a National Baseball Hall of Famer, and a World Series champion, Chipper Jones!
6: Guest to ever grace that jersey, donning the party animals, a legend in Atlanta, and he fires home. It's in that first strike. Chipper Jones, the first strike that counts in this ball game. And it
0: It is one of the loudest crowd reactions I've ever heard. If Chipper can buy into it, all right, I guess I'll buy into it. He was a joy to be around this weekend, and the city of Atlanta was a great host for our sport. Chipper, thank you for your appearance, and that was an emotional moment for a lot of Braves fans who were excited to see him again in that venue, or see him in that venue for the first time, as new as it is. Chipper Jones, Major League Baseball legend. Those are our obituaries today. It is time for the quickie. Top five headlines in all of sports. Addy Bates reads them. Drake Toll responds.
7: I wonder if Chipper's ex-wife thinks he's a joy to be around. We should ask her. We should get her on the show.
0: Dude, hey, look, he's got seven kids, seven boys. He's got a basketball team and a bench. He's just hunting in his free time.
7: I also remember him spreading some conspiracy. Man, what a stand-up guy. Here's your first headline, though. SEC lands six of top eight seeds in NCAA softball tournament bracket.
0: Yeah, who gives a rip, man? The Baylor Bears are in there.
7: Yeah, so is Texas.
0: Baylor's in the Austin Regional. I couldn't watch the selection show yesterday because of our game. So I called my family after. They all watched it together for Mother's Day celebration. My sister was in the room. ESPN came down. You know, the ESPN comes in, puts a camera in there. They do the whole, ah! And when they found out ESPN was coming, they were like, what? We're 28 and 26. What do you mean ESPN's coming? We're in?
7: What?
0: Like, well, maybe. And then I called my mom. I was like, hey, you're Baylor. What happened? Mom said, they got in. I was like, are you excited? She's like, I don't really know what to feel. Called my grandma. My grandma's like, oh wow. Okay. Well, that's surprising. Yeah, it is. We had all kind of accepted that wasn't going to happen, but it did. So congrats to the SEC. Softball juggernauts, obviously. But congratulations to Lila Toll and the Baylor Bears for getting in this year as well.
7: Here's your second headline. Chargers and tight end David Njoku agree to one-year deal.
0: Yeah. David Njoku is that guy in the fantasy draft. You get to the ninth round, you're like, oh, no. Oh,

0: that it hates drafting tight ends. And I get to that ninth, tenth round, and I'm like, well, it's you and me, Big Dave. It's like, it's us, boss. What you gonna do? I've never had a good tight end on a fantasy team. I'm a tight end hater in fantasy football. But congrats to the Chargers, huh? Well, I mean,
1: Drake Toll hates a tight end.
0: It's just him and Justin Herbert. I've been told those are the only two players on the team. The rest of the offense is non-existent. I was told that.
1: Mm-mm. Here's your third headline. Thompson says the emotions got better of the Sabres and loss.
0: This is the... How do I want to... The Sabres, I still think... They're the more talented team. They're the better of these two teams between the Sabres and Montreal Canadiens. Fun series. Not surprised that this would be a fun series. But 2-1 and the way Montreal won the game last night. Oh, like ugly. Up 4-1. Win it 6-2. At least the Sabres have some good mojo. They'll stay in Montreal for game 4, down 2-1. And I don't know. I think 3-1 deficit in a series where the margin is so tight, the Canadians will close it out. I don't see the Sabres going on a 3-game winning streak in this thing. But congrats on the morale. Yeah.
1: Here's your fourth headline. Hurricane sweep Flyers move to 8-0 in the playoffs.
0: Crazy, man. We've had a couple really bang up golf. Wow. Hockey. We've had some really bang up hockey guests on this show. And golf. And the fact the Canes have won 8 straight and the Avalanche lost 5-1 in Minnesota really starts to make you think the world deserves a Hurricanes, Avalanche, NHL, Stanley Cup final. I don't know if we'll get that, but the Canes look like the best team in hockey in the postseason.
1: Here's your final headline. This one happened over the weekend. Bobby Cox, manager of the Braves teams that ruled the National League and won 1995 World Series, he passed away at the age of 84.
0: Yeah, it was to have played in that venue this weekend and have seen to see Braves fans after Ted Turner's death. And we took a moment to honor him, and then we found out on a Saturday early in the day that Bobby Cox had died. They changed every TV in the battery, every TV in the venue, the video board, to a graphic memorializing. He's the greatest manager in Braves history. Won them a World Series. Threw out a first pitch one night. It may have been the opening pitch at Truist and was ejected by the umpires after the first pitch. He is a joy of the game of baseball. And watching old videos of how eccentric he is, it's awesome. So we did Saturday. It was a distinct honor to write the script for the party animals and the bananas that we read in front of the 41,000 to honor his life and his legacy. Really cool moment for me to be a part of giving him the flowers he deserves. And there are no flowers could be enough for Bobby Cox. It was just a great representation of Major League Baseball, and heart goes out to Braves fans. But it's what's cool, and there is no respite for loss, right? But the best outcome from this outcome is that fans can remember incredible moments. They have great memories of, like, this is a week where it's brought back up and you recall, wow, how great it was in the era to have Bobby Cox as the manager of the Braves. That's amazing.
1: Those are all your headlines.
0: Top 5 headlines in all of sports. Coming up. Let's do it. We have to. It's in the script. NHL this weekend. Hurricanes sweep the Flyers. 8-0 in the playoffs, that overtime win. Are they going to win the Stanley Cup? And, oh, let's go back. Victor Wembanyama was ejected. This is the Drake Toll Show.
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1: 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Ball winds, fires, and scores.
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15: The Fan.
16: But I was taking shots from the front and the back. Good morning. Welcome into the Drake Toll Show. Sit down. Stay. Hey. Sit. Good. It is Monday, May 11th, the first day of the rest of our lives. It's kind of me, man. We've found ourselves in the middle of May all of a sudden, meaning that in Major League Baseball, if you're not winning now, you'll probably never win again. Your season's probably done. Unless you do that thing the Mets did that one time, and you do a Pride Month celebration and invite Grimace, at which point you have exonerated yourself from losing and can win again. That is the only way. Tarot card reader, Etsy witch, Grimace, Pride Month, Mets. Otherwise, if your baseball team is bad now, they are going to remain bad. I'm sorry you had to find out this way. Addie Bates produces and Curtis Poindexter runs the board. I spent a lot of time out in Atlanta this weekend with the Bananas and the Party Animals and the Braves, man. Like, the energy around the Braves right now is palpable. Atlanta fans are really excited. 7-2 over the Dodgers yesterday. We watched this with the Braves staff over lunch, dinner, whatever it was, mid-afternoon. And you know what? Eddie, I'm in. I think I asked the question a while ago, are the Braves legit? Are the Braves, you know, this is a flash in the pan, but they're still, like, they've still got dudes to get back in the rotation. The Atlanta Braves are a real baseball team.
17: No, it's amazing. And this is what we've been waiting for. They have some of their guys back. Spencer Strider looks so good. That was a vintage prime Spencer Strider, and that's who we were waiting for because we knew that there were injuries on that team. We were waiting for some of those guys to come back onto their lineup, into the rotation, and this is what you have. This is a legitimate Braves team, and I would love to see them play the Dodgers in the NLCS. I think that's what's going to happen, and I can't wait to see it because I love this Braves team.
16: Over in the AL.
17: Ugh. They're playing baseball. Playing banana ball.
16: Over in the AL. The AL is like what happens when I take too many Benadryl. This is the outcome. I look at the standings in the Central and the West, and I have a panic attack. I get very, very upset. I get angry. I can't take it. I can't do it. There is... In the AL Central and AL West, there are 10 teams. And combined, there is one squad above 500. And to make matters worse, it's the Athletics. It's not even a cool team. It's the Athletics above 500 in Major League Baseball. Now, the AL East is the... There are three teams in the American League altogether above 500. There are only two teams that are two games or more above 500. That's brutal. And they are the Tampa Bay Rays and the New York Yankees. That's what's crazy, too, is now the AL leader is not even the Yankees anymore. The Rays and the Athletics are the story of the day in the AL. Can we skip over that one, please?
17: AL, I mean, they're just happy to be there. They're happy to be there. The A's, they have a good team. They don't have a really good rotation. They have good bats in that lineup. The Rays, that's very shocking. But the Rays do that every year. They manage to just stay competitive. They don't really, they don't go all the way. They don't get all there. Don't get all the way there. They're like almost there. Yeah.
16: They'll win 85 games and then hope that the AL is so bad, which it might be, that they land a wild card spot. It's not impossible at 85 wins this year to be like, oh, wow, we got to go to the playoffs. Sadly, yes. Somehow in the AL, yes, you do. And over in the NL, the Atlanta Braves are running away with the East. 9 games ahead of the Phillies, Marlins, and Nats, who all have the same record at 19-22. Chicago Cubs in the most competitive, I'm ready to say that, competitive division in baseball, the NL Central. The Cardinals are playing really good baseball. Every team there is above 500. The reason I stutter a bit, it's like, I'm ready to say that. Like, of course you're ready to say that. They're all above 500. There are still a lot of really good competition in the West. It just hasn't shown yet the way that it has the NL Central, where Chicago leads it by 3.5 games over Milwaukee and St. Louis. Pittsburgh and Cincinnati still in contention. The NL is a juggernaut. I promised you hockey. Let's give you some hockey. Last night, the Sabres fall to the Canadiens by a final score of 6-2. The Ducks over the Golden Knights 4-3. Saturday, you and I have not talked since Friday night, so let me go. Let's go all the way back. The Canadiens were down a game nil in the Sabres series. In Buffalo, they took game 2, 5-1. The Golden Knights just dominated the Ducks 6-2. That was in Anaheim, by the way. It was the first game in Anaheim in that series. That was back on Friday. Saturday, the Canes over the Flyers, a 4-0, a sweep, 4-0 series victory. And the Wild, 5-1 over the Avalanche, the first loss for Colorado in this postseason. Those two teams, the Avalanche and Wild, will play tonight. And again, yesterday, Ducks over the Knights, series tied 2-2. And the Canadiens over the Sabres, it is 2-1. Let's take you through some of the highlights yesterday evening, because if I've told you anything, and I saw a clip of I don't think it was Jenny Kavanaugh, but it may have been. Who had a radio hit or a TV hit and was talking about, hey, there are some things in sports that are just different. Some things that just, you know, baseball is baseball is a beautiful, awesome thing. And football has this allure and luster to it. But playoff hockey is just this kind of slap you in the face, middle of nowhere. The game changes and becomes incredibly competitive and just like a beautiful representation of sports in both the United States and Canada. And Anaheim in the second period. Go ahead. Win the game. The Ducks. Here's your highlight. Over. The Vegas Golden Knights.
14: The spin cycle for Santa going to make the pass. That gets through Marner now. Gauthier for Killorn. Side of the net. Score! It's in! Alex Killorn has put Anaheim back on.
16: It's in. That was the defining goal. Anaheim went up 3-2. They would not relent that lead. And in the end, the Ducks take the victory. Montreal does the same. The Canadiens get it done over the Sabres. Here is one of their 6 goals that put them up 2-1. And after that, this whole thing was over.
15: It's gathered back. And played to Demidov from Caulfield.

0: after he can't believe it. And sometimes the individual makes the play, and this time it's Lane Hutson. Realizing he's got a man without a stick that can't get the poke check in, Greenway goes flying by, takes the goaltender to one side. Not even an easy tap in like the one.
1: Cole Caulfield on the power play. Again, final score of 6-2 in that one in the National Basketball Association last night. You like this little whip around we're doing? Come on. The lottery was a disaster for the Indiana Pacers because remember the Pacers were like, hey, whoa, whoa, whoa, whoa. We're going to tank this year and then we're going to add with Tyrese Halliburton a really good player. Yeah. We'll go get the number one overall pick. We'll go get A.J. DeBonsa. We'll go get, you know, screw it. We'll go get A.J. DeBonsa or Darren Peterson or Cameron Boozer. And instead, biggest losers, they don't have a lottery pick at all because they kept dropping and dropping and dropping and dropped far enough that their pick got just off to somebody else not named the Indiana Pacers. So instead, now drafting at 5, the L.A. Clippers, who were a massive winner of the lottery yesterday, in your face to Indiana. And God bless, just... A gross, stupid, silly moment for Pacers fans when their president said, hey, sorry for tanking in a tweet. Now, it's not a direct quote, paraphrasing, but synonyms would put together, if you reworked this sentence, sorry for tanking, my bad, we tried and it didn't work. Oops. And now Pacers fans wasted an entire season of their fandom in 2025-26. But as the games themselves, and again, I haven't seen you since Friday morning. The Knicks over the 76ers, 108-94, holding the Sixers to 18 points the fourth quarter. That was back on May 8th, Friday, May 8th. The Spurs over the T-Wolves with Victor Wembanyama for the entire game. Didn't get ejected in that one. And San Antonio, a 7-point win, 115-108. On Saturday, that's with the Cavs. Got their get back against the Pistons and made that series a 2-1 lead for Detroit. 116-109, Cleveland on top at home. That series continues tonight in Game 4. The Thunder, 131-108 over the Lakers on Saturday. Oklahoma City leads it 3-0. They're going to sweep the Lakers. The Cavs can even the series. They're 3.5-point favorites, by the way. The Cavs are favorites tonight against Detroit. That game is in Cleveland. They can even it at 2 games apiece. Oh, and yesterday, the San Antonio Spurs versus the Timberwolves. A 114-109 win for Minnesota. And the 76ers falling to the Knicks. They get swept 144-114 blowout fashion. Story of the day. I thought that the Victor Wembanyama ejection was a little cheap. The NBC crew did as well. And we'll continue on this story over the course of the day. The NBC crew did as well. They thought the ejection should have been a flagrant one. The officials decided flagrant two. Because Wembanyama, he's got the basketball. He's got, hey, high and tight. He's moving an elbow here, moving an elbow there, trying to grab an offensive board, create some space. And then, an errant elbow just clips Naz Reid in the neck. Should it be a flagrant one? Absolutely. Should Victor Wembanyama be ejected? Should the best player right now in basketball? Yeah, I said that. 39 points and 15 boards the other night. The best player in basketball right now. Should he be ejected? No. But he was anyway. And it just dilutes an NBA postseason product when you take the best player in basketball right now and just take him off the court. Because, elbow, above the shoulders, above the neck, whatever that rule is and however it's written. It reared its ugly head last night. Victor Wembanyama ejected and the Spurs fall to the T-Wolves by 5. A comeback for Minnesota, who trailed this game heading into the fourth quarter by 4 points. And won the fourth quarter 34-25 to take the victory in the game and even the series at 2-2. Coming up, our idiot of the day. And then Chris Mack joins the show to talk about Aaron Rodgers, wherever the hell he is. This is the Drake Toll Show.
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1: 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If you're waking up right now in San Diego, California, why? 4:42 in the morning and 31 seconds? Gross. Oh. Curtis, you missed your 4:20 today, by the way. You're usually pretty good at that.
20: I'll be here tomorrow. We'll do it again. Do it again tomorrow.
1: We'll do it again. If you're awake with us, good morning. This is the Drake Toll Show. It's our distinct honor with Westwood One Sports to... Anybody know how we named Westwood One Sports, by the way? Is it after the city of Westwood?
20: We're not even close to Westwood, so it makes no sense.
1: Right, Addie, you're the producer. You're supposed to know things, please.
21: Westwood One
1: Sports. Westwood One! Great
20: branding.
1: Oh, and now I've got the Gooch for Lieutenant Governor ad right on cue, right into the 7:40 segment. The Lieutenant Governor Gooch in the state of Georgia is on TV. I just can't. Just the way they build out that name Gooch too. They just the logo they've created
21: you
1: for
21: love,
1: him is diabolical.
21: You love Gooch,
1: and
21: you
1: I was taking shots from the front and the back.
21: Are you a big
1: Lieutenant
21: fan
1: Governor
21: of him,
1: Gooch?
21: Are you a big fan of Gooch?
1: I don't. I couldn't tell you. I know anything
20: Gooch
1: about
20: guy.
1: Gooch.
21: Big Gooch guy.
1: I couldn't tell you I'm a Gooch guy. I need to do some more Gooch research.
20: Yeah.
1: At this point, this is getting very Chappelle. This is getting very Dave Chappelle. Chappelle show now. I need to do some Gooch research. I'll get back to you. I'll get backside to you. I'll
20: touch yourself.
1: Gooch you later.
21: Curtis, can
1: help
21: you.
1: End of the
21: you.
1: Day. It's time for our the private's investigator. Don't no.
21: No!
1: Nitro! Lieutenant Governor Gooch is missing! Oh no, Blip! Hopefully we can take this piece of undergarment and Curtis can catch a scent and find the Gooch! Oh, Nitro, you're telling me Curtis has to... sniff the
22: Gooch? The Gooner.
1: He is the private's investigator. Blint, Nitro, and Curtis. Tonight on the CW 87 Central.
20: After Banana Ball.
21: After Banana Ball.
20: Cable.
1: Coming up after Banana Ball. That's how I felt all day yesterday. It was Sullivan's Creek. I mean, it's like I was in my eye and eagle bag coming back from commercial on CW with you just show beauty shot of the drone shot of Truist Park and nothing else. We come back and it's just tonight on Sullivan's Creek. Unrest afoot in the relationship of the year. 8:07 Central. And there's the little, like they had the thing that populates the bottom that has the B-roll. The lower third has B-roll. And there's just a lady in a hospital mask and then a doctor frantically running. Like, wow. What's
21: and then it goes to Drake Toll week? With his arms in the air dancing to Hey Baby.
1: I do Hey Baby sometimes.
20: What?
21: There you go.
1: That's not on live television, though. We don't put Hey Baby on live TV. That's for the behind-the-scenes crowd.
21: Oh, for sure, for sure, for sure. Sorry, guys. Sorry, I didn't. Yeah, my banana okay. ball knowledge, obviously, not all there. Sorry, banana guys. Sorry to disappoint. Ball. Sorry for all the listeners.
0: Death, taxes, Tanner Thomas, long balls.
1: It's time for Idiot of the Day.
2: Idiot of the Day.
1: Believe it or not, Diana Rossini and Mike Vrabel. Another clip of the two together. An interview with Vrabel and Rossini talking about getting in the mood.
4: Josh, name something. I'm sorry, tell me something a man might do to get a woman in the mood.
23: Kiss her.
4: Kiss her. Do we have kiss her on the board?
24: Good answer.
4: Not good sure how she knew.
24: Best answer.
4: Not sure how we knew. It's a little bit lopsided. A little bit. It seems a little unfair to me, but okay.
24: We're going to play.
4: We're going to play. Who's up? Football?
23: I feel like this is good advice for you guys, too.
24: I think I'm up.
25: I'm paying very close right? attention.
4: All right, BFT.
25: So excited.
1: It's awesome.
21: Attention.
1: Diana Rossini says, kiss her. To which Vrabel says, we're going to play.
26: Touch yourself.
1: And then he says, I'm paying very close attention. Like, dog, you done been doing that for like 3 years at the time of this interview. You know exactly. You make it a little more secret. You just be telling everybody about your little escapades with Diana Rossini. You wanted us to find out, didn't you? Laughable. It's laughable, guys. I hold hands with my friends. Idiots. Idiot of the day. The umpire in this game, per John Boy, umpires botch a call at the plate even after review. Let's hear the audio.
0: Grounder to first, backhanded Bush, throw home, and he's safe.
27: Chicago's challenging the
28: safe
27: ball at home plate.
28: He looks out. Oh, that's a good look. Yeah, they got him. He's out.
27: The golf stands. Run a safe.
28: No. I don't think so, fellas. I don't think so.
1: Addy, that comes from us. That comes to us from the Cubs and Rangers game, where upon further review, just squarely glove on thigh, foot has not hit plate, and the umpire still got it wrong?
21: I don't even know how that happens. I don't know how you sent it to New York, because it was very quick. Like, Craig Counsell immediately was like, challenge it. He did it immediately. Usually sometimes you see the managers hesitate, like, okay, let's see, and it was immediately. They send it back. They show it on the big screen, obviously, in that ballpark. They show it on TV. It's so obvious that he was out. But somehow, we still have blind umps everywhere, closer than they appear.
1: Yeah, rip in peace. I've said it, I'll say it again. If you have a family member or a loved one who's an umpire or a referee, you shouldn't. You should have a serious conversation about them and with them about their habits of being a ref or an umpiree.
26: What?
1: Idiot of the day. The dissenters of the party animals. Not even the Savannah Bananas. The party animals were the second brand founded in 2020. It's a team that I do play-by-play for. And I worked tirelessly for 4 days to get a major surprise for Jake Skoll, former first-round draft pick for the Texas Rangers, 15th overall in 2010. Skoll played 7 years of minor league ball and then decided, you know what? I'm not getting anywhere with this. I'm going to go play college football at the University of Georgia. He was a grinder there. I called Kirby Smart last week and said, Kirby, can we do something for him? Kirby said, well, let's do this. I'll show up at the game. I said, oh, yep, let's do that. I like that idea. Good answer, Kirby Smart. And I said, what if we do this? Let's play a video on the video board. So Jake thinks, wow, big surprise. Kirby Smart sent me a video on the video board. That's very sweet. Tip a hat, point the bat, and then, uh-oh, look behind me. Kirby Smart's there. Here's how it sounded on True TV Friday when Kirby Smart surprised 41,000 people and his former Georgia Bulldog, Jake Skoll, in Atlanta.
29: Hey, Jake. It's Coach Smart, your old ball coach from UGA.
5: Just wanted to send you a little message and tell you how proud we are of you and your family, how well you represented University of Georgia and all you've done. Who would have thought it, man? A Roswell BT kid playing in Truist Park, home of the Atlanta Braves. So proud of you, man. Just all you've accomplished. And we'll see you soon. Go Dawgs.

0: What an emotional moment. And Kirby Smart said no one better at helping create culture in Athens, Georgia than Jake Skoll. And to be here tonight to honor him. Just an incredible display of kindness from two heroes in their own respect.
1: Really cool, man. Jake Skoll's got a great story. And his, I mean, think about 7 years of minor league ball, kicking it around, riding buses every day. Then you play college football and had a thankless job in college. Didn't see the field a ton, but was just a grinder. And so good, so pivotal that Kirby would take time out of his day to show up and celebrate Jake. The coolest part of the insider baseball of this, Kirby and I are texting last week. He sends me two videos. Both of them are very similar. Hey, Jake, it's your old ball coach, Coach Smart. You know, excited for what you're doing. Roswell BTK kid. And one of the videos, he filmed it selfie mode. The other video, he was at his desk, and one of the staffers there at Georgia had filmed him at the desk. And he sent both videos and said, which one looks better? Which one do you like better? Which one should we use? That's so sweet. He did multiple takes, sent multiple options, made a great moment for Georgia fans. And Jake Skoll in Truist Park in front of 41 grand. Awesome. Idiot of the day, Trevor Bauer. We can just full stop. Like he tweets out the longest tweet in human history. He broke a record for the longest tweet in human history. Hypothetical, you're the owner of an MLB team. I offer to take $0 salary, sign a minor league contract, go to low A. If the he sucks now crowd is right and I get lit up, you cut me. Lose $0 and there's no risk to the big league club. If the clubhouse cancer crowd is right, you see immediately at low A and cut me. You lose $0. There's no risk to the big league club. Addy, this guy is just, he's a YouTube vlogger. He's a vlogger. He's a YouTuber. He's not a baseball player anymore.
2: It reminds me of that scene from The Wolf of Wall Street. It's like, you're wondering why I call you. Here's the reason for the call. I have an offer that just landed on my desk. That's what it feels like. He's just a con man. That's all he is. He's not, I've said it a million times, like ad nauseum. It's not good anymore. Just forget about it. Focus on your content. Do like what the Jake Paul and the Logan Paul brothers do. Just focus on your content and shut the hell up, actually. God.
1: 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We will be joined by Trevor Bauer. 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
1: 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Let's dig into it. 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
23: Watching cameras as movement around the city still flows nicely. Travel speed in the northwest, Crowchild Trail and John Laurie Boulevard moving well east and south from Nose Hill through Sarcee and Shaganapi Trail. John Laurie gets you down to the base of Nose Hill Park at 14th Street with no major delays. In the downtown area, 4, 5 and 6 avenues, one way east or westbound routes move well through some light construction that's not quite woken up for the day. In the 660 News Radio Traffic Center, I'm Tanya Blakeney. 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
0: Centers it, Olofsson shoots and scores! Victor Olofsson fires a rocket! Sent over to Motto, who shoots and scores! Ole Motto one-times the puck. Parak who steps in, Parak shoots and scores! What a shot by Zane Parak, who fires a laser beam! Here comes Strome, dancing in, Strome shoots, and he scores! Ryan Strome!
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0: All right, let's do it. New week, new you. Big Show, Russ and Rose. Sportsnet 960, The Fan. There was hockey over the weekend. Lots of it. There was some basketball over the weekend. Lots of it. And there was some golf. A guy won a big tournament you never heard of. Matty Rose will have that coming up in the Rose Report.
1: Yeah.
0: And
2: he made some gear changes this week. I'll tell you about.
0: Oh,
2: George,
0: wow.
2: I know,
0: really?
2: You love gear.
0: I do love.
2: And I know very little about this man, but I was able to find out that he made some gear changes ahead of the Truist.
0: Yeah. I watched
2: Quail Hollow.
0: I watched some of that final round yesterday. I like my guy, Ricky Fowler. He's rocking the orange like he always does on a Sunday. He's got the longer hair now.
2: Trying to win for the first time in 3 years.
0: Yeah. Old Rick was looking good. But what does make me super horny is it's a major championship week. Got the PGA Championship.
2: Whoop, whoop.
0: This weekend.
2: Yeah.
0: Armoramic. I know this is going to be a tough one.
2: Skinamarinky dinky dink. Skinamarinky do.
0: Amaromic.
2: Amaronic.
0: Yeah, we endeavor to have our guy Cam Stewart on to help you out with your golf picks.
2: Yeah.
0: This week. And sure. You know what? You got to applaud the PGA. I've said this for years now. One of the smartest things they've ever done is move the PGA Championship to May because it was very anticlimactic that they would have the final golf's final major at the PGA Championship in the middle of August. You're like, okay. No, but this is how it should be. So we got the PGA Championship coming up this week. That's a ton of fun. Brent Cron, our Big Show Flames analyst, is going to join us for the hour starting at the top of the next hour. Talk about some Stanley Cup playoffs. And Adnan Virk, MLB NHL Network. Blue Jays won a series. Hey, they beat the Halos. And yesterday was not good for Eric Lauer in relief.
2: Nope.
0: He kind of sucked.
2: Yep.
0: Vladdy had a big at-bat. Man, people were having a time at the Rogers Center on the weekend.
2: Were they?
0: They had a Barbie salon.
2: Barbie salon?
0: Yeah.
2: Oh.
0: You can get your hair did.
2: That's fun.
0: Barbie salon? Yeah. A lot of photos. They had the Barbie bucket hat.
2: Oh.
0: It was reversible.
2: That's pretty sweet, actually.
0: If you didn't want to rock the pink, you can rock the blue side.
2: It's a really good color of pink. I got to say, that hot pink that Barbie uses, it's got a little snap to it.
0: Yeah, Anna Dew on the broadcast was wearing the hot pink.
2: Yeah, she was making some waves on social media yesterday. Did you see what she was eating?
0: No, what happened?
1: Ugh. Dude, it's vile.
0: Yeah.
1: What? Shaved ice.
2: This is probably where we should begin.
1: Shaved ice with mustard. That's it. Just shaved ice with mustard.
0: What? Like, that's a thing she does?
1: Yeah. So she's kind of done this thing where she's had a bunch of hot food takes, and it's all over her Twitter. She goes, loving this pizza with, like, I don't know, ice cream on it. And you're like, okay, that's disgusting. Whatever. Do your thing, I guess. This one is too far. This is, like, criminal.
2: Mid-game snack of the day. Shaved ice, no flavor, with mustard. Here's Let's a see. Photo for you.
0: Oh,
1: it's just
0: that
1: vile.
0: Looks gross.
2: It looks disgusting.
0: But why?
2: Like it says, it's really a mid-game snack of the day.
0: Guess it's low calorie.
2: And she really likes the mustard. Top comment, our friend Pete Blackburn. What the bleep is wrong with you?
0: Yeah, it's we've had this conversation on the show before. Weird food combos.
2: This Jan, is
0: I don't know if you're aware of this.
1: Yeah,
0: I'm. You see, and let me just preface how this came about. The way my mom made French toast growing up was a lot thicker. Like with the thick Italian bread and battered. I used to eat and still do eat my mom's French toast with ketchup.
1: Oh.
2: Hmm. Hmm.
1: Well, I don't think that's crazy. Hmm. I don't think it's good.
0: It's not ice chips with mustard crazy.
1: No, but it's...
0: But yeah, I eat French toast with ketchup. And not like the French toast you get at your American hotel breakfast, the continental breakfast, not that type.
1: Yeah.
0: Ooh, I'll have the continental breakfast. Mm-hmm. Thank you very much. But that's the weird thing. I think that's the, no, it got to be something else weird I do for food. But that's the weirdest thing I do for food. I like to have ketchup with my mom's French toast. There's got to be something weird you do food-wise. There has to be. Groner, you're from Saskatchewan. There has to be something weird you do.
3: What's that supposed to mean?
0: I'm just saying.
1: You guys don't have anything else?
3: Nah, I like to keep it just as is seasoned. You season it right, you don't need any extra condiments.
0: Okay.
3: The ketchup on French toast is absurd.
1: Do we want Anna Duon to discuss some of these things?
0: Yeah, it'd be great.
1: All right.
0: Hey, Anna, why do you want Sean? Just your crazy food takes and that you actually ingest these things?
4: Yeah, why?
0: Yeah.
4: When?
1: I don't think I have anything crazy. Like, what I like to do is a peanut butter, banana, and Lay's chips sandwich.
4: Yeah, but you can put chips in any sandwich.
0: Yeah, because you like the crunch with the...
1: Yeah, exactly.
0: I'm
1: a texture
0: guy.
1: That's
0: not crazy.
1: I don't think I have anything
0: Putting
1: crazy.
0: Putting crisps in your sandwich? There's nothing wrong with that.
1: I don't like adventure that much.
0: Okay. Maddie, do you have anything crazy?
4: Not really. I keep it relatively simple.
1: Let's get the text line involved.
4: Yeah, we've just done this before.
0: Yeah,
4: like
0: we've done it before.
4: I was hoping we could stick on the mustard a little bit more rather than do what we've already done before. But
0: okay, what else do you want me to say about it?
4: It's gross.
0: Yeah. Okay. Yeah, we've determined that.
4: Yeah.
0: But what kind of mustard is it? Is it Dijon mustard?
3: It's quite obviously just yellow prepared.
0: Just like French's, like the kind you get at the ballpark.
4: Yeah.
1: It's the one you probably pump into.
3: That's where she was.
0: It's
3: she was
0: not
3: at
0: the
3: ballpark.
0: One where you pull up in a limo in the 90s and go, do you have any Grey Poupon?
4: Grey Poupon?
0: No.
4: Or the grainy Dijon? That's the good stuff.
0: Yeah.
3: You know what, George? My dad would put tuna fish in our Kraft dinner growing up.
1: That's not, so
3: I have that every once in a while.
1: Flag. That's fine.
3: Okay.
0: Yeah, that was okay. Although Kraft dinner is delicious. I can't say it isn't.
1: I saw one on Anna Dua's. She had mac and cheese with just whole olives.
0: She threw whole olives on it?
1: Just multiple whole olives in there.
4: What's wrong with her?
0: Yeah.
1: Hopefully we can find out.
0: Yeah, if there's one thing I don't like in this world is olives.
1: I don't like olives either. Disgusting.
4: Yeah. Oh.
1: Number one is cooked mushrooms.
0: Wait, you don't like olives, Rose?
4: No, I don't.
0: Oh.
4: Not a fan.
0: You're going against your heritage there.
4: Yeah, well, that's the adopted part.
0: You're like, yeah, no thank you on the olives.
4: Yeah, it's the nice part about, you know.
0: This may shock you. I have a really good friend.
4: I can kind of pick and choose.
0: An Italian friend. His name is Vito. I know that's shocking.
4: Mm-hmm.
0: He likes the olives on the pizza. And he's like, hey, you guys want olives on the pizza? We're like, no. Like, I don't want it 10 times saltier than it actually is.
1: If you order a pizza, like it's like a Saturday night, what are you getting?
0: I'm a simple bitch now when it comes to pizza. I can just do pepperoni and I'm happy. In fact, Shan, I'm even okay with just cheese.
1: I don't think that's ridiculous, George.
4: No.
0: The older I've gotten, the less toppings I want on my pizza.
1: I want pepperoni and Italian sausage. I'll keep it there.
0: Mm. All right.
4: Whatever the better half is going for is usually me.
0: I remember playing slow pitch with a guy. Maybe his nickname wasn't the best in hindsight.
1: Yeah, tell us.
0: We called him Fat Dave. Okay. Maybe because...
4: Was he fat?
0: He was thick.
1: Yeah, that'll happen.
0: So his pizza...
4: It's not really a nickname. That's just calling someone fat with their name.
0: Okay, but...
4: This is just a chirp.
1: It's my boy, really, Ugly Mark.
4: Yeah.
0: Well, you just throw it out.
4: My guy, Stinky Pete.
0: So the pizza equivalent here is Pizza 73.
4: Pizza Pizza.
0: Yeah, it's Pizza 73 here. It's the Alberta equivalent to Pizza Pizza.
4: Vladdy loves it.
0: Yeah. He's a huge fan of that, and I love that. I love that Vladdy loves his Pizza Pizza commercial too. The extra, extra large pizza.
4: Yeah.
0: Vladdy's like, you know, I just signed a contract for 500 mil, but you know what? I want that Pizza Pizza money in my pocket. I can't blame him.
1: He doesn't have
0: to speak. He's just there with a big smile on his face.
4: Yeah.
0: Just a
4: photo shoot, essentially.
0: Loves that.
1: Every time I see that commercial, I just think of when they play the Yankees, how many times they're going to see that on social media.
0: He's seen a lot. He loves it. So a guy, Fat Dave, on our slow pitch team years ago, his pizza order was this. So he would get an extra large pizza,
1: okay. Mm-hmm.
0: Pepperoni,
1: yeah,
0: sausage,
4: mm-hmm.
0: ground beef,
4: mm-hmm.
0: chicken, and ham.
1: Okay.
0: And meatballs.
1: Oh, that's too much. Meatballs is where
0: on the same slice of pizza. Oh, no, that's not the best part.
1: Oh.
0: The best part was, let's say it's a 12-slice pizza.
4: Mm-hmm.
0: He would buy 12 dipping sauces and put an entire dipping sauce on each slice of pizza.
1: That's too much.
4: That's why you called him Fat Dave.
0: Listen. No, actually, he was 5'10", a buck 20.
4: Yeah.
0: No, he wasn't, actually. So he would order, that would be his pizza order. And it's one of those things you never forget.
4: Mm. Yeah.
0: Because I actually saw him eat it. I actually saw him crack open the creamy garlic dip and slather it on the slice of pizza.
1: But then you're not even enjoying the pizza.
4: Yeah, no.
0: This may surprise you.
1: Okay.
0: Oh, no, he enjoyed it.
1: No, but you know what I mean.
2: But it's completely correct. Like, you're sullying the pizza. All your boy wants is to suck the dressing out of the container. Let's be serious.
0: Yeah.
2: He just needs a vessel, and he has happened to choose the vessel of bread covered in heaps of salted cheeses.
0: Meats,
2: and then cheese.
0: Yes. Now, this may surprise you. It didn't happen once. It happened on a couple of occasions.

0: Healthy as a horse.
1: I've called him Fat Dave a lot for a guy that might have passed away now.
0: No, he hasn't. I would have heard by now, I think. But God bless Fat Dave.
2: God bless him.
0: God bless him. Pepperoni, ham, meatballs, ground beef, chicken, sausage, all on that thing.
2: That's, I mean, it's just a meat lover's pizza until you slather 12 different sauces. No,
0: that's
2: not
0: a
2: meat.
0: That's like a coronary pizza with all that meat on there. And just the greasiness of it. I never understood ground beef on the pizza, to be honest with
2: you. Yeah, I'd say that for other things, I guess.
0: Yeah, ground beef, no good.
1: It depends on the pizza. If it's a hamburger pizza, yeah, it definitely needs to have ground beef on it.
0: Yeah, let's have Anna Duan just to talk about her crazy food taste.
2: Yeah, there are some really bad ones. Like she's the kind of person that like would put ice cream on pizza. I wouldn't be shocked if that's already a thing. Like this is just what she does. I don't fully get it, and I would like to understand the thought process behind it. Just like, all right, mustard on shaved ice.
0: Yeah, okay. The hell? Let's reach out to Anna Dua. All right, we got stuff to do. The Habs with a convincing win last night.
1: Mm-hmm.
0: 6-2 over the Sabres. The Malenstein hit on Dobish. Probably, maybe they should have at least looked at it.
1: I agree.
0: Maybe they should have just said, hey, you know, maybe he's trying to accomplish something here.
1: That was like pretty direct route to the net.
0: We know that
1: there wasn't a whole lot of help from the defenseman there.
2: His skates are pointed at the goalie the entire time.
1: It's a terrible look. It's a good thing Dobish is okay.
0: Yeah, we know that we've even patted the refs on the shoulder. On the back. Hey, good job, Stripes.
1: Mm-hmm.
0: Calling a major and then, you know, rescinding it 2 minutes, 4 minutes, no penalty. We've seen that in the playoffs. That happened in the Lightning Habs series.
1: Yeah.
0: Where they call the major, then the penalty turned into nothing.
1: Then again, if they look at this one, I still don't know if they give him a major because Dobish was okay.
0: I agree.
1: I agree with you.
0: I think it's probably a double minor, maybe.
1: But can you get a double minor for goalie interference?
0: Can you? Have you ever seen it?
1: I don't think you can.
0: Like, cause
1: just because it's more interference than usual.
0: Well, I think,
1: like, I don't think you can upgrade like that. I think it's just like,
0: I don't
1: minor to major, isn't it?
0: Yeah, I don't know. I can't really get too much in the head of Malenstein, but I'm gonna say there was a little bit of intent there.
1: Yeah, that's probably fair.
0: There's a little bit of intent, and that was an interesting play. And right at the end of the game, poor Sam Carrick picked the wrong guy to tussle with at the end.
2: That wasn't even much of a tussle. Jack just
0: knocked him out with his glove on.
2: He just clocked him.
0: Right in the old kisser.
1: I turned it off as soon as the empty netter hit. I switched over to Ducks and Knights.
0: Oh,
1: so I missed the end of the game.
2: I did the same thing, and then I checked social media about 20 minutes later, and I see Norris throws a Superman punch on a guy that's being held back. And then Jack Eye just clocks a guy and knocks him out.
0: Puts Carrick to sleep right at the end of the game. Hits him with his glove, hits him right in the button.
2: Like he slumped.
1: A feeling that game there was like 4.5 minutes left, and I'm like, I feel like there's gonna be more to this.
2: Uh huh.
1: No, it's fine. I'll go watch the Ducks and Knights. Nothing ever happens. I was wrong.
0: Yeah,
2: you're wrong. I had the same thought process.
0: There was stuff. I do like my guy Dobish. I just think he needs to dial back the celebrations a little bit.
2: I was curious about that.
0: But he was celebrating after he got run to kind of stick it to the Sabres.
1: Yeah.
0: Which I can kind of understand.
1: Oh, this Norris punch.
2: Yeah.
0: Yeah, right at the end.
1: The Norris punch isn't that bad. Like, no. The ref is there. The intent is definitely not good, but he doesn't catch anything.
0: Poor Sam Carrick came back from injury, played 6 minutes, and then he got...
1: Okay, let's see.
0: Just getting right knocked out by it.
1: Here we go.
0: Old Wi-Fi there.
1: End of the game.
0: At the end of the game.
1: Oh.
0: Wait for it.
1: Well, that's a sucker punch.
0: Well, a little bit.
1: Carrick has both his hands on his stick, and Jack Eye just pops him in the mouth in the middle of play, and he has both of his hands.
0: No, that was right at the end of the game. It wasn't the middle of play.
1: But they're battling on the wall. Like, you can't tell. It is in the middle of play.
0: Well,
1: that's a sucker punch from Jack Eye.
0: Yeah, the horn sounded.
1: And he's holding Carrick's hands down. I really don't like that one from Jack Eye.
0: Gonna be an interesting series.
1: For a tough guy, that's a pretty greasy punch.
0: Yeah, it was.
1: I wonder if he gets anything. Like, if there's anything that's gonna be supplemental discipline, it might be this one.
0: Watch out, the NHL might slap on a $500 fine, a $5,000 fine. Watch out. I love when they do that.
1: That's
0: slap on the fines there. the end of the game.

0: haven't loved some of Jack Eye in the playoffs. I'm not going to lie. He has made some plays that I would not make.
1: Yeah.
0: That's what he does. Stupid at times.
1: Yeah, sometimes. But at the same time, he's been solid defensively.
0: He's been fine.
1: He's been good. The Habs' blue line has definitely outplayed the Sabres' blue line in the series so far. I don't think there's any question about that.
0: Made a couple of good games here, yeah.
1: Honestly, if it isn't for this Benson, Norris, and Doan line, I don't know where the Sabres would be. Because that's far and away their peskiest, best line they got going on right now. In the playoffs.
2: Benson's been so good.
0: I love Benson.
1: He's been great. And you got Stone there on that power play, too. And then the Habs came down and scored to make it 5-2. Good night after Kirby Dach scored again. But Benson's been really good. Outside of Tage Thompson getting that fortuitous bounce right at the beginning of the game, after Darlene Thruid hit Slavkovsky in the shin pad, bounced behind the net, right to Tage Thompson, who scored, who was a tidy -4 with no shots on goal in game two in Buffalo. He's kind of been a ghost in this series so far. And they definitely need more from him if this is going to be competitive.
0: Well, he's playing. It's why he got traded to St. Louis. And it's why I think a lot of people have trouble kind of putting him in the upper echelon of stars in the NHL. Because when he's on, he's one of the most dominant players in the league. But when he's not, it's a lot of shambling around.
2: Big oaf.
0: Like really not engaged. Like sometimes on the forecheck, it's like you're really just going through the motions. And you have the speed and you have the size that you could actually be an impact player when you're out there. And it's a lot of coasting. There's just times, and I don't know, maybe I'm catching them late in a shift or whatever, but I've just kind of been disappointed with some of the intensity. Like that's one of the things about playoff hockey. Like you gotta not take any shifts off. And there are some guys that can do that when they get to the playoffs and they become dominant players and cult heroes in their organizations.
1: Yeah.
0: And then there's other guys just kind of shy away from the moment a bit.
1: Yeah, it's our friends at WGR 550. We've had a few guests on from them in Buffalo. They were calling that they would be surprised, in fact, shocked if the Sabres hadn't won back-to-back games in Montreal. So that's not going to happen. Honestly, like, since the middle of the second period in Game 1, Montreal's been the far better team in this series. Like, last night wasn't even, it's a rocking chair win. Yeah, the Sabres had a pushback when it was 4-2, and Dobish had to make some saves on that power play.
0: Yeah, I don't know if I'd call a rocking chair. Like, Dobish had to be pretty good the rest of the way.
1: Yeah, he made some good saves. But that game was won. And it's funny when every time Alex Lyon gets scored on, he looks at the bench. It's like, am I coming out? Am I coming out?
2: He's a funny guy.
0: I actually thought until the Kirby Dach goal that game was still well in the balance. Like, Buffalo was really pressing, but they couldn't score in the first 10 minutes of the third.
1: They had to do it.
0: Well, yeah, but you said that the same way about the Habs in game one. So is it like the Habs did the exact same thing in game one?
1: Game two was the Sabres' puck management was horrendous as the Habs just destroyed him in game two. Everybody says it's going to be a long series. I'm not really buying that at this point. I think the Habs can maybe.
0: How many? Feeling bold?
1: I think if this goes past 6, I would be stunned.
0: Well, that's the maximum amount of time it can go.
1: 7. No. I'm thinking the Habs get this done in 5.
0: 6 is a long series.
1: I think the Habs can get this done in 5.
0: Okay.
1: I think they can win tomorrow.
0: Gentlemen sweep?
1: Maybe. It's something I've said for a while. I said if the Habs can get by the Lightning, which was a very tough matchup for them in round one, I think they can go deep. I've said that. And I've always said I've liked the matchup with the Sabres. I think the last two games, I think the Habs have an advantage, lots of spots on the ice. And finally, the top guys are playing. I don't know, maybe Cole Caulfield should buy Lane Hudson a steak dinner in the off day. And go, hey, thanks for giving me that gift of a goal after he came in there and just made these incredible moves and just slid it to you just to pop it into an empty net. After he gave him that pass where he missed an empty net.
2: Yeah.
1: Just direct this in, Cole. Just throw it into the yawning cage.
0: And once again, it's all in the power play for these guys, right? Like,
1: oh yeah,
0: those boys want to show up at 5-on-5. You're going to need them or else you're going to get crushed by the Hurricanes.
1: Yeah, I don't disagree with
0: like
1: you.
0: Like a grape.
1: I don't disagree with you. They need more. I thought Demidoff was good last night, too. He needs to finally hit the score sheet. But it's the Habs' depth, too. The depth guys are playing well. Who saw Alex Newhook coming? Scoring all these big goals for the team. Doc Lyon's been great. Deneau's been good. And Lane Hudson continues just to be an absolute monster for this team. Yeah, Lane Hudson, I don't think there's any question. He's creeping in to what? I was thinking about this last night. He's not, is he... Is he on the fringes of being a top five defenseman in the league?
0: Yeah, he has the same warts as Bouchard to an extent. Like, game two Friday, Benson absolutely took his lunch behind the net in the one goal that Buffalo scored. And
1: yeah,
0: that happens pretty regularly.
1: I wouldn't.
0: It's not like Zach Benson's a big guy.
1: Hudson's defensive play with Bouchard in any way. No, Hudson's way better defensively than Evan Bouchard.
0: Okay.
1: He is.
3: Well, Hudson can get thrown off the puck pretty quick. Like that's
0: like he gets manhandled a little bit from.
1: But
0: time
1: also
0: to time.
1: He has it for so long.
3: Yeah, like he doesn't have as many egregious turnovers as like Bouchard does. But
1: and how shifty he is. I'm just saying he's been him and Dobish are the reason why the Habs are where they are right now. And Suzuki to a lesser extent.
0: Yeah.
1: Even though Suzuki's not scoring as much 5-on-5, he still has he's still leading the way. And the Habs are murdering the Sabres in the faceoff circle in this series as well. But it's going to be very interesting. What I found interesting as well, and we'll get to the Rose Report right now, Macklin Celebrini was named Team Canada, the captain at the Team Canada World Championship.
3: Yeah.
1: It's like you see Tavares, you see Ryan O'Reilly, and you see old Macklin Celebrini, the captain. I'm like, look at that kid being the captain of the team.
3: He's 13 years old. Like,
1: yeah. I'm like, I was a little surprised by that.
3: I was pretty surprised by that, too.
1: I'm like, huh?
3: I'm curious how what the players think of that. Like, at the end of the day, it's not like it's the Olympics. Like, it's...
0: They voted him for the...
1: Yeah,
0: Ted
1: there you
0: Lindsay.
1: Go.
0: What do you mean?
3: No, I'm aware. He's incredible.
0: He finished higher than Nathan MacKinnon and the Ted Lindsay. Players
3: aware.
0: Obviously have very large respect for him.
3: No, no kidding.
0: Sidney Crosby requested that he play with him.
3: Yeah, but John Tavares and Ryan O'Reilly have both been captains in the NHL. Like,
0: yeah, but...
3: They've only been around for 40 years.
1: This guy's the face.
0: But
3: I know he is.
0: This guy's the next one. Like,
1: oh, yeah.
0: Tavares and O'Reilly.
3: Oh, come on.
0: Washed.
3: Good players. Move on. Both good players.
0: Fine players in their own right at this point in their career.
3: And captains
0: not
3: in the
0: NHL. Not even close to Macklin.
3: I don't hate it. I'm not saying I hate it.
1: I just thought it was surprising.
3: Yeah.
1: I'm like, huh, that's interesting. The kid's the captain.
0: I don't know. He's like quite obviously the captain of the Sharks already.
1: Oh, yeah. Well,
0: like,
1: yeah.
0: It's not like he has trouble leading men. Remember, he's from like professional sports.
1: Yeah. He's been groomed for this his whole
0: life.
1: Yeah.
0: Like,
1: he's borderline been grown in a lab.
0: Yeah.
1: And what he's done.
0: Then you got Gavin McKenna. Did you see what came out about McKenna yesterday?
1: His mom on the weekend?
0: His mom. Yeah.
1: I don't know about you guys, but I'm thinking about some character issues right now.
0: Yeah. I
3: think
1: character issues.
0: If I was Toronto, Vancouver, Chicago, New York, or the other team that's ahead of them,
1: yes.
0: San Jose.
3: Yeah.
1: Yeah.
0: I would
1: pass.
0: Really, I would think about it.
1: I'm thinking a lot of character issues for Gavin McKenna.
0: You know who looks really good though? Chase Reed. That Chase seems like a really good character person.
1: Mm.
0: And Keaton Verhoeff and Ivar Stenberg. And
1: I saw a mock over the weekend that the Flames, like
0: Ethan Belchitz,
1: like Keaton Verhoeff goes seventh. I'm like, what?
0: Yeah, I don't know.
1: And I'm like, I don't think he gets past the Flames. Plus, they got his partner on the team, Abram Weeb.
3: Yes.
1: Slot that right in.
3: And
0: they
3: Paul
0: also
3: Rushton.
0: Have Carson Carrolls, who's like Parekh's partner from the World Juniors. So there's that too.
1: Okay, I'm listening. I saw a great trade. Who says no trade on Twitter with the Flames?
0: This is the Canucks one.
1: So this is all the Flames that have to give up. Okay. Mm-hmm. Would you do this deal? White Cloud, Ball, the 6th overall pick, 2 seconds for San Jose second. Who says no?
3: I just don't think any team gets involved in that.
0: Yeah, I don't. So for one or for two?
1: For two.
0: For two? I don't know.
3: Like, you can look at straight value, but then the Flames are missing an entire defense.
0: Yeah, like, that's my thing. I'm like, okay,
1: well, no,
0: great.
1: Like,
0: but
1: no, like White Cloud, don't know, maybe they want to keep him around here long term as that veteran presence.
0: I think they really like him.
1: Yeah. But like Ball's a guy that he's not going anywhere.
3: No.
1: And he's under contract for a long time.
3: You can put Ball and Parekh together for the longest time.
0: Getting up to one overall would be sweet, but
1: two doesn't tickle your fancy?
0: It tickles my fancy, but at the same time, like, you're already at six and you're giving up two NHL defensemen and 2 seconds. Like, it just feels.
1: And
0: like,
1: you're sixth.
0: Yeah, that's what I mean. It feels like too much.
1: Yeah, it's a lot. Yeah, but who knows with the Sharks and Mike Greer?
0: Yeah.
1: They'd be like, whoa, it's not bad.
3: I have a theory.
1: Okay.
3: I think Stenberg goes one to the Leafs, and then I think the Sharks just take McKenna.
1: Okay.
3: I've been thinking about this. It's like you can put McKenna and Celebrini together and just, you know, next 15 years, you'll find a defenseman to play there. I think this is the way it goes.
1: Okay.
3: It's my theory.
1: We still got lots to discuss with the draft. We got lots of time.
3: Mm-hmm.
1: All right, what else you got coming up on the Rose Report here?
0: Yeah, playoffs, little baseball, basketball, golf. Stamps camp got underway. Hear from the coach. Yes, sir.
1: Awesome. All right, we'll do the Rose Report next. Big show, Russick and Rose. Sportsnet 960, The Fan.
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5: The southeast on Deerfoot Trail, northbound lanes moving well from Stoney up past Anderson Road and then on towards Glenmore, the Caffro Bridge and Pagan Trail. Southbound lanes just beginning to tap some brake lights around that Glenmore exit. In the northwest, you're moving well on Country Hills Boulevard, eastbound from Stoney towards Sarcee and Shaganapi and the 660 News Radio Traffic Center. I'm Tanya Blakeney. 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
2: 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Adnan Burke, 8 o'clock. But right now, time for the Rose Report. 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
3: Rose.
4: Matt Rose.
5: Matt Rose.
6: Adam Rose.
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11: Sure, first off, that's a sweet mustache.
12: We got this guy, Matt Rose.
2: Yo, good morning, friends, and welcome. We got a brand new week. Wow, what a treat. Playoffs, baseball, basketball, golf, Stampeders.
13: We got lots of stuff.
2: Yeah, we do. Start with one quick Flames note. Final tally for the World Championships is 5 players and coach Ryan Huska because Adam Klapka was cut.
5: What?
2: There's a bunch of Czech guys that are going from Czechia that are apparently again? Better than Adam Klapka.
5: This happened again to old Klap?
2: I don't know what he did to the Czechia Ice Hockey Federation.
5: Wait, how do you get cut? Like, he said, I'm going to go. Isn't that the assumption that you're going?
2: He went, and then they have a tournament that was, like, last week. And he played in that tournament as well. And then showed up at the Worlds. They're like, yeah, you're the last one cut.
14: He's not better than Andrei Beranek.
2: Branich.
14: Yeah, him. Or Yuri Chernok. Or Michael Kovarchik.
2: Kovarichich.
14: Yeah, him. Yeah. Or Jan Mandiat.
2: Yeah.
14: I got that one. Or Daniel who are these people? Sorry, with all due respect. I'm sure they're good hockey
15: players. Adam Klapka, does the Czech Ice Hockey Federation not have to be, like, dead to you at this point?
2: That's what I'm thinking.
5: Yeah, it's like, you know what? I'm good.
14: Yeah.
15: Gonna cut me from the World Championships?
2: Are you kidding me?
15: What?
5: I'm an NHL player.
14: I'm Adam Klapka.
2: I'm a full-time NHLer.
5: Hey, I was top 5 in hits in the league.
2: I am an impact player.
14: And he seems like he would thrive in a tournament like this, too.
2: I don't understand.
14: I don't get it.
5: I don't know. Like, it seems weird.
2: It does seem weird.
5: It does. Something's up there. Something is very up. Is the Adam Klapka the Lena Salmark of the Czech team?
14: What?
5: Maybe he's saying stuff.
2: Like, the craziest thing to me is, like, what? I don't think that's it, but, like.
5: No, there has to be something.
2: Like, if he was in Czechia, would he have a better chance at making this team?
5: That's what I mean. There has to be something here behind the scenes that we don't know about because this is ridiculous. The guy's a NHL player. It's not like he's a, you know, borderline. Like, he's a fourth line NHL player who can play potentially up your lineup.
2: And when he's in the AHL, he looks like Mario Lemieux.
5: It's true. Like, there's flat. And that's why it's so Adam Klapka is so tantalizing because he'll play a shift and you're like, whoa!
2: Wow!
5: And then he plays as if you're like, no!
2: What are you doing?
5: But for not to play on the
2: up
5: Czech
2: by one with 3
5: team?
2: Minutes, you're making a move.
5: You know I love my clap.
2: Yeah.
5: So I think this is blasphemy.
2: White
5: Who's
2: Cloud.
5: The head coach? He's dead to us.
14: Find that out.
2: Yeah. White
5: Some
2: Cloud.
5: Guy in a sweater vest.
2: And Huska going for Canada. Coronado Cooley for the Americans. Pospisil for Slovakia. And Mata for the Finns.
14: Radim Rulik.
2: Yeah.
5: Burn in hell.
14: Shame.
5: I thought Backlund would be going for Sweden. I guess not.
2: I feel like time's catching up to him. He's all like, right. You didn't want me for the Olympics. I'm not going for the World Championships.
5: All right. Then I'll reach out to maybe we get Adam Michael Backlund in the studio.
2: Sure. Sabres and Habs, game 3 from Montreal. A quick start, so the Habs tie the series on the road in game 2 Friday. Some feistiness between Dobish and the Sabres in that one. It did carry into Sunday. Game 3 from Montreal. Sam Carrick played. Buffalo changed all their power play units as well. And a great start for the Sabres.
16: Kept in. Darlene's got a lane. There's the shot. Off the back of the net. Scores! Tage Thompson takes it off the wall. And 53 seconds into this game in Montreal, the Buffalo Sabres take a 1-0 lead.
2: So Buffalo's ready to go this time. They get the opening goal. Comes 53 seconds in. After that, Alex Lyon had to make a few fantastic saves. But eventually, the Habs find a way to get it even.
16: Tibbins behind the goal. He played with the first puck. Evans, right stop. Lyon, back up the next one and then score and tie the game. It's going to be Newhook again. of the playoffs. And Alex Lyon, who recovered a couple of times before, just couldn't get back to that one.
2: Yeah, just a flurry, a long time in the offensive zone for Montreal, and eventually a shot kicks out to Alex Newhook, and he gets that one to go for his fourth goal of the playoffs, tied the game after 20 minutes of play.
5: Yeah, talk about found money. Kevin Bieksa had talked about this during the intermission. It's when you get put down in the lineup and all of a sudden you found his game. And he did.
2: Mm-hmm.
5: And he scored some big goals for Montreal. That was their first goal on home ice, Matty, in over 107 minutes.
2: Ooh, that's not ideal.
5: In the playoffs.
2: Yeah.
5: Well, they had that. They lost 1-0 in overtime to the Lightning in Game 6. It's been a while since they scored that Lane Hudson overtime goal in Game 4.
2: Mm-hmm.
5: It's like, whoa, okay, let's do it.
2: In the second, the Habs train started to chug, and the Sabres were just trying to keep up.
16: And the puck played back to the line. Denny Dodd for Hudson. Walks in. Hudson sends it in front. Scores. Puffield. Montreal has
2: their
16: first lead of the game at
2: 2-1. Yeah, Rob Ray watches that move from Lane Hudson, and he's like, I can't do that. And then a little bit after that,
16: Stanley, a little bit too far for Krebs. And now the Canadians here get behind the defense. Stanley sticks out, shot scores. Bolduc jumps in late. And it's a 3-1 Montreal lead with 9:17 to go.
2: An egregious turnover from Logan Stanley in the neutral zone. The Habs go the other way. 3-on-1. Bolduc gets his second of the game. And then more from Hudson.
16: Top of the far circle. Caulfield bumps it up again. There's a shot. Scores. Slavkovsky may have deflected that one. It's 4-1 Montreal. Another power play goal.
2: Yeah, this one's a shot from Hudson off Slavkovsky. Since his hat trick game in game one, just one assist for a big Slovakian. So good to see him get on the board, get the monkey off his back. Habs led 4-1 at 12:17. Scored the last goal on a power play that came after Beck Malenstein had absolutely trucked Jakub Dobish.
5: Yeah, he. I don't think he was trying to stop either.
2: No.
5: He ran him over.
2: No, I think there was certain intent there. Sabres would get a power play shortly after that.
16: Darlene, far circle, no shot. Holds it. Better lane here. Scores. Rasmus Dahlin right through the five hole. Looks like Dobish. And the Sabres cut the lead to 2 with 5:14 to go here in Montreal in the second period. It's a power play goal.
2: Couldn't see it. Couldn't stop it.
5: No, yeah. Went off the post and in.
2: Same as kind of the couple goals in the second period in game one.
5: Yeah.
2: Like, you can take away Dobish's eyes. You maybe have a chance here, but that's proven to be the only way that people can really beat him in this postseason.
5: Yeah, he needs to take a page out of Dustin Wolf's book, really finding to see the puck, getting through traffic.
2: Yeah,
5: there. That's one thing Dustin Wolf does exceptionally well, is trying to find the puck. But it was a weird play too. It's like, score. Okay, that's in. That was it. Just walked in and snapped it past him. Okay.
2: Dobish was good in the third. Montreal got their chance. They put the nail in the coffin. Doc had like a little rebound goal midway through. It would end up a 6-2 final. They'd take a 2-1 lead in the series. So this has been a really fun series so far. Game four is going to be tomorrow in Montreal as well. I did just want to mention Josh Doan and Shane Doan did an interview. You might have seen it on Friday's game. They did a sit-down interview with Elliot, and the whole thing was on the 32 Thoughts podcast on Friday, and there's some really good stuff in there. And there's one story in particular where Shane Doan is talking about when Josh was 9 and when he was like, when did you understand that Josh thought the game differently? And he talks about an instance where Josh had to score on Dustin Wolf when they were 9. And he got stopped on the first breakaway. And then on the second breakaway, he shot at the pad for his own rebound and beat Wolf with his own rebound on a breakaway and did it on purpose at 9 years old.
5: Pretty good.
2: Pretty cool.
5: So, you know, when they talk about NHL pedigree, if your dad played in the league, you know, one of those things that sounds like, yep, my dad played in the league. I'm smart enough to figure this out at 9 years old.
2: Yeah. And like Doan was like, and like I asked him after the game, like, did you mean to do that? And he was like, at 9, he was like, well, I thought like if I shot it there, I'd have a chance. And it was like, what? How are you computing at this level? When Doan was like, I would have never thought to, I would have been like hard into a corner, rimming around the corner.
5: Yeah. Listen, you have to give that line with him, Norris, and Benson a lot of credit. Yep. They've been an incredible line. If it wasn't for that line for Buffalo, they'd be in a world of trouble right now in this series.
2: I can't stop watching Zach Benson. Such a fun
5: player. So good.
2: Also at game four from Anaheim, the Ducks playing the Golden Knights. Vegas crushed Anaheim in game three Friday night. But they did lose their captain, Mark Stone, to injury. Did not play yesterday. Brandon Saad entered the lineup. Ducks opened the scoring. Beckett sent a power play tally. Knights answered. Power play goal of their own. Dorofeev moments later. Tied at one midway through the first. Weird one. Late in the period. Got it back for Anaheim.
4: Hannifin from behind his goal. Played it to the far boards. A turnover and a shot. Score! A broken play. Hannifin trying to get it up the boards, but it escaped Anderson. And the Ducks capitalize in transition. Granlund propels it toward the net in the midst of a line change. And the Ducks take a 2-1 lead.
2: Yeah, weird knuckler bounces a few times and somehow gets through Hart. That called by Dan DeUva, who does the Vegas play-by-play. And by the way, it was Dan Dunleavy from WGR doing the Sabres calls that we heard there as well. But weird one in the first, got the lead back for Anaheim. 2-1 after 20 in the second. Vegas draws even. This guy again.
4: Back to Marner on the right. Quick sticked in by William Karlsson. Right corner, William Karlsson. Centered! They score! Karlsson to Howden! What a setup! And the Knights tie it 2-2!
2: Now William Karlsson continues to shake off the rust. And makes a real nice play to set up Howden in the slot. Yet another goal for the Manitoba product. How many for Brett Howden, do you think?
5: You know, and I was gonna ask you about this. I saw this morning. How does he have 7 goals in the playoffs?
2: He's playing with Mitch Marner.
5: And by the way, who leads the playoffs in scoring? Mitchell Marner.
2: He was out, and he was Friday the best night, player on the ice Friday and it
5: night,
2: wasn't
5: he was
2: close.
5: Just dancing out there.
2: It was dancing. Yeah, so another goal for the Manitoba product. That tied it
5: maybe
2: at 2.
5: It was Matthews.
2: Anyway. Late in the second, another Cole Smith slashing penalty would put the Ducks on the power play.
4: Seneca spins around Howden, passes right. Marner got a piece of the pass, but it's reeled in by Killorn. Now right goal line, and the shot, score! Killorn flutters it through. It's another Ducks power play goal. Anaheim takes a 3-2 lead.
2: Ducks attack the net. It's Alex Killorn, the savvy vet. Crash the crease and get the goal to go. That made it 3-2. They led by 1 into the third and got some insurance early on.
4: A shot from out high blocked. Olin Zellweger that attempt, the 22-year-old, now right. Ian Moore a shot. Score! Shot from the right point by Ian Moore with traffic in front. Moore makes it 4-2 Ducks.
2: Ian Moore can play forward, he can play defense, he can be a healthy scratch like he was for the first two games, and there he makes it 4-2, and that would be enough as Tomas Hertl would break a 48-day goalless drought with a garbage time goal.
5: That
2: but
5: little
2: the
5: red stick of his.
2: Ducks do win 4-3. That series is now tied at 2.
5: Clearly, the Golden Knights missing their captain in this one as well, and little low-key, really good addition. Well, the Ducks put Mason McTavish back in the lineup.
2: Yep.
5: Thanks. Three new bodies into the Ducks lineup.
2: And changes, yep.
5: Big move for the Golden Knights was getting Wild Bill Karlsson back.
2: Yep.
5: He's been a big difference. This series is tight.
2: It's fun.
5: Very tight.
2: A lot of fun.
5: We'll see what the guy's, he's constantly like in the infirmary.
2: Yeah, I don't know.
5: I feel like he's just the guy.
2: And did you see the collision that he got hurt on? Yeah, it's another one where it's
5: innocuous.
2: A nothing collision.
5: Yeah. You're like, what? You're hurt? But it's also Mark
2: and like,
5: Stone.
2: You look like you barely stand after.
5: Yeah, I know. He was trying it on the ice. Yeah. And then he was like, okay, I'm done. And I thought maybe because they were hammering him, he doesn't want to play anymore. And I get that. And then all of a sudden you're like,
2: I don't know,
5: you're not
2: man.
5: Playing?
2: Crazy. Tonight, the Wild take on the Avalanche. This is a 6:00 start. Wild got back into the series with an electric win in game 3. Kaprizov and Hughes were dynamite in a 5-1 win. So we'll see what the Avalanche have in response here for game 4 in Minnesota. Just 3 series remain after the weekend because Philly was unable to stop the storm that is the Carolina Hurricanes. Yeah. An overtime victory in game 4 would see Carolina win. Pardon me?
5: Maybe weather the storm.
2: Weather the storm?
5: Weather the Hurricanes.
2: Unable to weather the storm. That's, yeah, okay.
5: Yeah.
2: Might be early in the week.
5: Yeah.
2: The Carolina Hurricanes are the 5th team in NHL history to start the playoffs 8-0. We're talking about the 1985 Oilers who started 9-0 and then they won the cup. And then there was the 69 Blues who won 8 in a row and then they lost in the cup final. Then there was the 60 Canadiens who won 8 in a row and then they won the cup. And then there was the 52 Red Wings who won 8 in a row and then they won the cup.
5: Yeah, 3 of the 4 have done it and won the cup.
2: It hasn't been done since 85. So we've added a significant amount of NHL teams since the last time it's been done.
5: It hasn't been done in this current playoff format.
2: Yes.
5: Ever.
2: Yes. So they're the first team that's ever done that.
15: It's pretty impressive.
2: It is very impressive. Freddie Anderson has been a, I don't know, what's...
14: Brick wall.
2: Yeah, I know. But yeah, like, but... No, I know, but I was trying to think of, like, some is there Danish? Some sort of big Danish wall in Denmark? I don't know.
6: Can you Google big Danish wall?
14: Yeah, I got
2: you. Is there, like, a big wall in Denmark we can talk about? Hey, Gronner, this is a really good series for Leaf fans. Really good playoffs. Freddie Anderson pulling out of his mind. Mitch Marner leading the playoffs and scoring. Maybe it was Austin Matthews all along.
15: To your Anderson point there, George, Humpty Dumpty had a wall once.
2: Yeah, okay. No, no, I listen. I hope he turns into Leafs Freddie Anderson.
14: Maybe it was the Dan Verke in Denmark. It's a historic 30-kilometer-long Viking Age fortification.
2: Oh, okay.
14: Yeah.
2: It doesn't really roll off the tongue.
6: I got to say, I don't think we're giving enough love for a Humpty Dumpty reference.
2: Yeah, it's pretty good.
6: It's pretty good.
15: Thank you.
6: Jays and Angels.
7: But he's tooting it because he got 10 punches.
6: He has 10 punches. Speaking of 10 punches.
14: Punch him in the neck. Friday.
8: That last fastball was 100 from Cease. And now is 1-2. Swing and a miss. He struck him out on a slider. 10 Ks in 7 shutout innings for Dylan Cease. At the 7th inning stretch, the Blue Jays 2 and the Angels nothing.
6: Yeah, Cease was dynamite Friday. 10 Ks over 7 shutout innings. Hoffman and Varland closed out a 2-0 victory. Another RBI for Kazuo Okamoto in that win. Then Saturday trade day, Trey went 4 shutout innings, giving up 4 hits, 2 walks, 6 strikeouts, just 1 earned run against in 13 and a third innings over 3 starts for the young man. Jays led 1-0 when he was replaced by Mason Fluharty in the top of the 5th. Bottom of the 5th, the bats exploded.
9: Just expect them to get it down and get it singing on somebody's neck.
8: Here's the pitch. He's drilled out to left field on a line and deep and gone! A line drive blast from the right side for Brandon Valenzuela. His 4th home run as a Blue Jay, and it's 8-0 in the 5th.
9: Just always fun singing on somebody's neck.
2: Where's the one we said punch in the neck? Need that.
6: I don't think it was punch in the neck.
2: I thought it was punch in the neck, singing
6: on someone's neck.
2: No, no, he said it his last hit.
9: He broke his big toe.
2: Yeah.
9: I'm going to try to rearrange my vertebrae.
2: Yeah, that's a really good one.
6: So they won the first two games, and then Sunday they were up, and then Lauer came into the game. And
8: runner on first, no outs, and the 2-0. He's smoked high in the air out to left field, and that ball is getting out in a hurry.
2: Yeah.
8: Second deck blast for Oswald Peraza, and the Angels take a 2-1 lead.
2: You can only hope to slow down Oswald Peraza.
14: Sometimes when a home run is hit, you can see it like after a couple seconds. This one was within a millisecond.
2: No, you know what's always fun, too? When the outfielder doesn't even flinch.
14: Yeah.
6: Yeah.
2: You're like, oh, that thing's gone.
6: Whoa.
2: That thing's hit it. That's how you know you watch baseball a lot, when you're like, you just watched the outfield and they didn't even move.
6: Yep.
2: Like, yeah, that's a bomb.
14: I like how they're like, all right, Eric, you blew this game. Stick it out. You got the 9th.
6: Yeah, and then he went out there and played the rest of the game. So.
2: Are you going to get to the, are you doing the Vladito at bat?
6: No.
2: Okay. So the Blue Jays are now in 5-1 after Eric Lauer was pitching BP to the Angels, right? For some reason, his velo is way down right now. And all of a sudden, like, he has to start relying on his secondary pitches. That's not working.
14: His velo was never up.
2: I know, but it's down from last year, and that's a problem. Because he was really good for the Blue Jays last year. So, Blue Jays down 5-1 with 2 outs. They have this big rally, bases loaded. Who's up to bat? Vladito. You're like, all right, Vlad, here's the at-bat that's going to ignite your season, okay? Bases loaded, 2 out. Let's go. Mother's Day, you got the pink bat rocking. What does he do? Ground out the
6: fielder's
2: third.
6: Choice. Yeah,
2: ground out the third. I'm like, come on, man, that's the at bat.
6: I did see Barks talking about that after the game in his 3-piece suit.
2: Yeah, it's like, whoa, looking very sharp.
6: Look real.
2: That's good. And I know, you know, baseball is really hard, but that's those types of at bats. At least give it's me a
6: moment.
2: Knock.
6: It's the moment.
2: Give me a knock.
14: Mm-hmm. I know we've talked a lot about home runs. Him and his Dominican counterpart Fernando Tatis has 0 home runs this year. Something happened with that team in the Dominican at the World Baseball Classic where they just can't
2: Venezuela
14: hit.
2: Took away their souls?
14: That might be it.
2: Okay.
6: New series against the Rays at home. Start of a 3-game set. 507 start on Sportsnet 1. Gossman, Corbin, and Cease projected to start in this series. Rays will counter with Drew Rasmussen tonight. Also got the Stros and the Mariners from Houston at 6 on Sportsnet. Plus, from the NBA, Knicks and Sixers yesterday. Philly trying to avoid a sweep. They didn't try very hard. They got crushed in the first quarter. 43-24, and the Knicks would storm into Philly and beat them. They sweep them. So now the Knicks will wait for the winner of the Pistons and the Cavs.
2: 8:30, I have some Philadelphia local news covering the sweep.
6: Oh, good.
2: We'll play some of that audio.
6: Also, Spurs and Timberwolves, Wemby tossed from this game for a flagrant two. That nasty elbow.
2: Yeah, you know, when Victor Wembanyama hits you with an elbow, like, I'm surprised his elbow didn't shatter, to be honest with you.
6: Yeah, that was pretty nasty.
2: Yeah.
6: He got tossed from the game as he was out. Anthony Edwards and the Minnesota Timberwolves were able to make a push in the fourth quarter, and they were able to win 114-109, tying that series at two apiece.
2: Yeah, Ant-Man's been battling through this knee injury, and yeah, obviously not having Wembanyama in the lineup. But it's all a fait accompli because everyone's a series going to lose to OKC in the next round.
6: Tonight, Pistons and Cavs at 6. That's game 4. Detroit up 2-1. Lakers and Thunder play game 4 at 8:30 in LA. Thunder are looking to finish the sweep.
2: Yeah.
6: Lottery was yesterday. The Wizards won.
2: Yeah, worst team. So they got Anthony Davis.
14: Yep.
2: Trae Young.
14: Yep.
2: And now the number one pick. Maybe they're not going to be a laughing stock this year.
6: I saw someone said, hey, the number one pick will get to play all of 6 games with both of those guys.
2: Yeah. Well,
10: we're waiting.
6: There's a truce championship at Quail Hollow on the weekend. Christopher Reitan. Reitan?
2: Yeah.
6: Yeah, I don't know. 2-stroke victory over Ricky Fowler after he bogeyed 18. It's his first year on the PGA after he won on the DP World Tour twice last year.
15: Shout out my Norwegians.
2: Interesting.
6: Second Norwegian to win behind.
2: The DP Tour? What's that? Sorry. I was distracted by
6: the World Tour. Oh, yes.
2: Okay.
6: Second Norwegian to win on tour. Who's the other one?
2: Oh, Victor Hovland?
6: Correct.
2: Mm. Well, what other Norwegian is there? Yeah. How many Norwegian golfers are there?
6: I don't know. Sometimes you guys miss the flames on the easy trivia, too.
2: All right.
6: Raytan 7-wood is a Ping G440 Max. A 21-degree heads adjustable hosel brings the loft down to about 19 and a quarter degrees. He used this on 15 on a par 5. He's like 230 out, dropped it real tight with that 7-wood. Ended up being a big addition for him.
2: I got to hit a 7-wood, see how that feels like.
6: And off the tee, he was wielding a brand new driver, Ping's new driver. He had the 9-degree head on it and was first week using it. And he ends up winning a signature event.
2: So pretty good.
6: Calgary Stampeders got camp underway.
13: Well, I mean, if I knew, I'd bottle it and I'd sell it.
6: Couple of notes. Reggie Bagleton and Flarner Milade on the veteran injured list, so they're going to kind of work their way into camp slowly. They got physicals later this week.
2: Do we have a timeline for those guys? Like,
6: we'll see how the camp goes. Like the problem is that they don't recover in Calgary, so the Stamps have basically seen them for the first time over the last week.
2: Oh, okay.
6: Since they both had very serious surgeries and were out all offseason. So... we'll have to wait a little bit longer before we get timelines.
2: Could that be a blessing in disguise that maybe they're a little fresher at the end of the year if they do come back?
6: Could be. Definitely could be. But then again, pretty serious injuries. Veterans, how do they come back? Exactly. Is also, I think, a significant question.
2: Yeah, of course.
6: Now, obviously, the Grey Cup's in Calgary, so Dave Dickinson was asked if there's any added pressure or anything like that with the Grey Cup in Calgary when November rolls around.
17: You can feel a little bit, you know, like it'd be nice to be there, of course. But then they'll understand that the path is a mystery. We don't know what it's going to be, but we want to be a resilient team that that finds ways to keep moving forward. So kind of the same message. I get it right now. We're going to talk about the Grey Cup. I know November 15th, I want to be coming out of that locker room with the guys, and I sure hope we can do that. But in order to look forward, you got to kind of look where we're at. And for us, let's make sure we handle today.
2: When's the home opener?
6: The home opener is... I want to say like the first weekend of June. They play at home against Hamilton, I want to say, in week one.
2: Oh, okay. Maybe I'll go.
6: Let me see here.
2: I got it right here.
6: Oh, that's it.
2: Maybe I'll go.
6: You
2: should. I do like the home opener. I was at the home opener last year. It was a lot of fun.
6: Yeah. At home, June 5th against the Winnipeg Blue Bombers.
2: Oh, Winnipeg.
6: Yeah.
2: Okay. All right.
6: Yeah. So that'll be good. That's all I got for you today, folks.
18: And good night, and good luck to you, sir.
2: 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Brent Cron is here. We'll talk to him next. 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
10: 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TransCanada does well right through the city, east and west, to the northeast, through Rundle and Pine Ridge, and then merging towards Stoney Trail. 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

0: 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Top of the hour, Adnan Burk, MLB NHL Network. You want to hang around for the Adnan Burk so you can give him your blood sample? Your Mortal Kombat movie review?
1: Sure.
0: Can you hang out for a bit?
1: Yeah, I can hang out for a bit.
0: Yeah, get you on. You can give the movie review.
2: Doesn't need to be the whole thing.
1: Oh, no. I'll just ask my question and leave. I won't wait for the answer. I'll just leave.
0: Yeah. Okay.
2: I'll hang up and listen. You're calling Rome. Yeah.
0: Clone. All right. Yeah, that's the voice of Mr. Brent Cron. So Adnan Burk coming up at 8:30. It's always fun when local news does sports. And they did that in Philadelphia yesterday. We'll play a clip because Knicks fans, they were happy yesterday with the big win by the Knickerbockers. Lots of Stanley Cup playoff stuff to talk about. But we got riled up this morning. First thing, Mr. Brent Cron, Big Show Flames analyst, Stanley Cup observer.
1: Monday morning?
0: Can you explain to me? Now, you're a guy who almost represented our country at the Spangler Cup.
1: Yeah.
0: Damn. Sorry, it.
1: Missed opportunity.
0: I wanted to say that with a straight face. Almost.
1: Almost. Yeah, it's impossible. Yeah. I don't think you can do
0: but
1: it.
0: But it would have been a fun time for you. It seems
1: unbelievable
0: like a great
1: time.
0: Tournament. Everybody who goes says it's awesome.
1: It would have been a greater time for my family, I think, because they would have just
2: we
1: been able to hang out and do stuff.
2: We should have Brad Pascal on, because they're not going anymore. We can tell
0: what the
2: some.
0: Hell?
2: We can tell some stories, because he's managed that team before.
0: I'll never forget when I had Captain Canada. I interviewed Ryan Smith, Captain Canada. And me, I know, this may shock you guys.
2: That's my favorite era of Oilers hockey, by the way.
0: I asked a bit of a snarky question. I don't know, maybe surprising you guys. I go, where do you keep the Spangler Cup gold medal? He's like, actually, I have it in a nice case. And I'm like, okay.
1: Yeah?
0: I was trying to be a bit of a jerk.
1: You were just close to getting punched in the nose, eh?
0: Well, he was on the phone, so.
1: No.
2: He felt safer.
0: Like, I go, in hindsight, maybe I shouldn't ask that question, but just add it to the list of many times I shouldn't have asked that question.
1: People appreciate that.
2: That's 50-50.
0: Yeah, so we got upset this morning. Very upset.
2: You're about to be upset.
0: Adam Klapka got cut from the Czech World Championship team.
1: Who did he piss off?
0: That's what I mean. How? He's an NHL player.
1: It's like watching Gladiator and Marcus Aurelius goes to his son Commodus. Are you ready to do your duty for Rome?
0: Yeah.
1: And he's like, yes, father, I will do anything. He goes, you will not be emperor. And then he suffocates him and then takes it over. Like, what happened?
2: What a great pull.
1: Yes.
2: And I like that you got all the names right.
1: Yes.
2: Yes.
1: One of the best movies on the planet.
2: It's really good.
1: Are you ready to do your duty?
2: Did you like this?
0: Hold on. There's somebody in this room who probably hasn't seen Gladiator.
3: Why you gotta do this to me, man?
0: I'm just saying, you haven't.
2: Have you seen it?
3: No.
2: Oh, dude, man, that's like homework tonight.
0: It's a dude's movie.
1: Yeah, you know what? You'll walk away. You'll be about 10 feet taller.
2: It's,
3: I've been hoping for that.
1: It's not like Fast and Furious where you're gonna drive your car really fast. This one will actually make you feel like a big, strong man.
2: It's like pretty sweet.
0: What about the part where he's about to go in the, to face off against all those lions, which seems like a big task. And the guy in front of him just pees himself and he just looks at it and goes, nah,
1: I got this.
2: I ain't doing that.
0: You got to man up a little bit. But Adam Klapka, can you give the names of some of the guys who are on the team instead of Adam Klapka, please, to Mr. Brent Cron, Shan?
3: Yeah, let me find these. By the way, my recent Google search is...
4: He's not doing that to me.
3: ...is Adam Klapka Czechia scandal. Nothing came up. So we have Andrei Beranek, Yaroslav Chemlar. Actually, he's okay.
2: Chemlar.
3: Michael Kovarczyk. You've got Jan Madiat. Matias Milovsky. Daniel Vojnilik.
0: Are those forwards?
3: Yes, those are all the forwards.
1: Household names.
3: Well, they're the Utonchnichti, so I assume forwards.
1: The Czechs like to play in their country, though, too, right? There's a lot of good players that play there. Having said that, that's no excuse. I don't understand what happened here. He's a steady fourth-line NHL player that gets bumped, Klapka is, that gets bumped up and down the lineup. They could use him. They didn't bring him in to the Olympics, right?
0: Top five in hits in the NHL.
1: I don't know what you're doing. I mean, I don't. We have a recency bias, home bias. We watch him play every night.
0: But he's
1: an NHL player. That constitutes. Yeah. You can pick and choose. He should be saying no to them.
0: Yes.
1: Not the other way around.
0: Poor guy.
2: There's
0: 11, for
2: 11 forwards that are currently not playing in the NHL. And there's a couple of guys that I would obviously, like Martin Kaut is a pretty notable name. Kubalik's a notable name. Sedlak is notable. Tomasik is notable. Chervenk is notable. But then there's also like a whole bunch of other guys.
0: I've seen Tomasik play for the Oilers and he sucked.
1: How many young? Is it? Are they?
2: My point here is, out of the 11 guys that aren't playing, I could maybe talk myself into five that definitely should be there. That still leaves six that I've never heard of.
1: So they told him he was going, and then he went over there.
2: He played in the Bayer hockey games for Czechia like last week.
1: How do you go there and then get cut?
0: Exactly.
1: Like, is Jaromir Jagr coming back? Like, is.
2: It's not like Pastrnak changed
0: Martin
2: his mind.
0: Rutschinski, is he playing for the Czechs?
1: It makes no sense to me.
0: It doesn't make any sense.
1: That's Bush
0: and
1: League.
0: I feel like that is Bush League.
1: It's a slight.
0: I feel like there's something going on here.
1: It's a slight.
0: Maybe there is a scandal.
1: Yeah.
2: So Gronner brought this up earlier. If you're Klapka, knowing what happened at the Olympics and now the World Championships, how do you feel about the Czechia Ice Hockey Federation?
1: Well, you're pretty
2: forward?
1: Mad at them, right? But it's the way it goes. Unfortunately, there is politics involved. Stuff happens we aren't privy to. Or maybe it's just they don't feel like he makes their team better, which would blow my mind. But having said that, it's the world's.
2: Yeah.
1: And, yeah, it's just one more thing to talk about. And the Olympics was the big one. It's like you don't make that one. You can, okay, well, you were taking our top team over there, and maybe I don't fit
2: sure.
1: in there. This is the world's.
2: Yeah.
1: Where you got guys that aren't even in the National Hockey League playing in this tournament. Like,
2: yep.
1: McKenna's going, is he not?
2: Yeah, no, well, he was going to go. They ended up not keeping him on the team.
1: Okay.
2: But he was pre-tournament the same way that Parekh went and did pre-tournament
1: right.
2: last
1: but that's,
2: year.
1: That's a bit of a different situation. But this is Worlds. You want NHL players that are done the season that can come over and add to your team. And just the fact that you can disrespect a guy like

0: It's
1: shocking. We don't make them big enough.
0: It's appalling.
2: Back to Gladiator. Which greater man is to take my place to lead this country?
3: It's a great point.
2: Yeah. Well,
4: you can learn a lot from Gladiator.
2: We just listed four people that...
5: Spoilers.
2: Yeah. Anyway.
0: You've seen Shawshank Redemption, though.
5: Yeah, Adam made me watch that. It was good. Really good movie. One of my favorites.
0: Yeah, it's an incredible film. Great movie. Okay, so you got to watch... You got to watch Gladiator. You got to watch Bloodsport.
5: Okay.
2: Yep.
0: And
5: that's Senator.
0: I'm
5: going
0: to say Hard to Kill. No, if you're going to watch a Steven Seagal movie,
2: Under Siege might be the
0: Under
2: best.
0: Siege that, because everyone knows the cake scene.
2: Yeah, that's where you go to.
0: Yeah,
2: right?
0: It's the one where a lot of VHS tapes were worn out during the cake scene.
2: Yeah,
0: back in the day,
2: that rewind button.
0: Yeah,
2: was hit really hard.
0: You know what I think the greatest invention ever was? The rewind. Of the VHS machine. It didn't play. It just rewound your tape.
2: Yeah, that's it.
0: Like, I don't... Okay.
2: You know what?
0: It saved your regular VCR, I guess?
2: I don't know. I don't know. It was quite an invention. I'm sure the guy's a millionaire.
0: So there you go.
2: By now. He's retired. He's created
0: it. Are you thinking Under Siege over Hard to Kill?
2: Hard to Kill's better.
0: Yeah, because it has the Senator Trent clip.
2: Under Siege has Tommy Lee Jones in it.
0: Under Siege is a better movie.
2: There's more firepower to it. There's a lot of things to
0: Gary Busey's in it.
2: Oh,
0: and he plays good.
2: He plays
0: a villain.
2: Gary Busey.
0: Yeah, Gary Busey. Face.
2: He's got so much
0: Tommy
2: teeth.
0: Lee Jones
2: awesome.
0: Is so good in that movie. Yeah, I would say watch Under Siege. Obviously, you've never seen that either.
5: No, I'll watch that.
0: Under Siege, Bloodsport, Gladiator,
2: like that's one that you will have no issue. If you can't get through that one, you find that boring. You and I are going to have a conversation.
5: I understand.
0: And you've seen Rocky IV.
5: Yeah, I saw Rocky IV. It's the only one I saw.
0: Okay, that's the only one you need to see.
5: It's
0: awesome. We have a programming note, a schedule change on the show today. Shan, tell the peeps who's coming up at 8:30.
5: The consumer of shaved ice and mustard. We have Anna Dew on at 8:30.
3: So oh,
5: we gotta discuss this.
3: What?
0: Yeah. What? Anna Dua, Sportsnet reporter.
2: Okay.
0: She's been doing a great job giving a little flavor of the Blue Jay games, talking about how she was eating mustard with ice chips, ice shavings.
5: Yeah.
2: Why?
5: That's a great question.
0: That's why we're having on
5: we're
0: the show.
5: We're going to ask her later.
3: On the show.
0: Yeah, that's why she's coming up at 8:30.
2: Well, that's perfect. It's a
0: Before we dive into the action of the Stanley Cup playoffs... After the atrocity of the Czechs cutting Adam Klapka from the World Championship team. In fact, I am now rooting.
3: For their downfall?
0: Yes.
3: Okay.
0: Well, I'll see you in hell, Czech Hockey Federation. Mm-hmm.
2: It's a tough one. It's a tough one to digest.
0: Seeing as they always feed us our lunch at the World Juniors, and now I hate them even more. Forget you, Czechia. And you know what I do? I don't like the fact that you're called Czechia.
2: It'll probably change.
0: Czech Republic.
2: Years.
0: Yeah, they'll probably change. You and Turkey can just shut it. It's Turkey and the Czech Republic. I don't want to change. Unless, of course, it's the Gulf of America. Give us a word from our sponsor. See, what people don't know is Kron always looks like, where's my music? If it doesn't play within the first nanosecond of me saying that, you're like, what is taking so long?
2: It bothers me.
0: I know it does.
2: I've gotten a little bit too big for my britches, George.
0: Okay.
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0: Great job.
3: Gotcha.
0: Stanley Cup playoff action last night.
2: Old-time hockey.
0: Habs with a big 6-2 win over the Buffalo Sabres. And I said something that we'll talk about Dobish in a second and his pumping and his celebrating and stuff he was doing.
5: Getting run over.
0: Every time Alex Lyon lets in a goal, he looks at the bench.
2: He's a quirky fellow.
0: Am I getting pulled?
2: I don't even know if he's looking at the bench, if he's getting pulled or not. I think that's just a quirk of his. I don't know, throughout his career, he's kind of been that ride the pine type of guy, fill in for a little while, come out. I don't know if he's got that starter mentality. I don't know much about him. I really don't. He's coming in situations where
5: every year he shows up and you're like, oh, he plays for this team. And then he wins 10 of 15 games and gets them into the playoffs or at least close.
2: Right. And now I would imagine you'd go back to UPL.
0: I think they kind of have to.
2: Well, and they did platoon all season long. Lyon came in, played really good. This series

0: or Buffalo. Even in game one, it was a letdown game for Montreal. Game two, Montreal bounces back. It has been within reach for Buffalo too, but like, I haven't been impressed with the response for Buffalo on the physical side. You know, that third line with Benson and Doan, they've been great, but like, even at the end of the game last night, Jack Eye just pops
1: Carrick.
0: Yeah. Like, he just stands there like, oh, he's not going to hit. You went in the corner to go muck for a puck with 4 seconds left.
1: Yeah.
0: Right?
2: Like, they dove in. Yeah, you're right.
0: But what do you, you're expecting, if I was Jack, I'm expecting them to turn around and punch me in the face. You want to set the tone for game four. And they just sit there and look at you like, man, we'll come back and beat you in game four. Maybe they will. But I just didn't like none of that. They look lifeless. Like even
1: Greenway.
0: He's a monster.
1: Yeah.
0: When Anderson kept punt, they were leading the game. The game was out of hand. Anderson's egging him on, and Greenway just sits there and takes. Tage Thompson is 6'6", 220 pounds. And I know that just because he's big doesn't mean.
1: Did he play after that goal last night? Or was he on the bench?
0: Well, that fortuitous bounce.
1: It was very fortuitous.
0: He's got a ton of skill, Tage Thompson. Just because he's big doesn't necessarily mean he's physical, right? But when he struggles, because you notice him on the ice because of his size and in the way he skates and his skill, I always just assume he's a meaner player than he is. And he's not mean. He's not that guy, right? So who on Buffalo? Like Rasmus Dahlin, he's dirty. He loves to spear and do that kind of stuff.
1: Sure does.
0: But there's been no physical response back from Buffalo. Every time they've tried to stand up for themselves, they've been bullied by the Canadians physically, which that you got to be careful with too, because that building last night in game three, like how much energy as a player do you have from that crowd? Kirk Muller goes out and brings the torch. The building blows up.
1: Yeah.
0: It's and then Buffalo scores a minute into the game, and you're like, this is exactly what Buffalo needed. Montreal didn't quit.
3: Nope.
0: And Buffalo, they get that second goal with 5 minutes left in the second period. Like, hey, this is what Buffalo needs going into the third. They can gather some momentum. They can try to put some doubt in Montreal's mind. That didn't happen. There's no killer instinct. There was no desperation from the Buffalo Sabres at all. I found. And then Alex Lyne, it wasn't his fault they lost.
3: Mm-hmm.
0: But he also looked like he was chasing the game last night. How many times was he out of his? I mean, that Hudson play coming in from the point, deking the pants off the guy with no stick.
1: Oh, yeah, that was Greenway.
0: Right? He's sliding. He's like, maybe you want to stay on your feet. And he pulls Lyne out of the net. He's so close. Like, it's not Lyne's fault.
1: No.
0: But there's a lot of, even Doc's goal there, too, where it's a two-on-one, and Lyne comes flying across, sells out everything, spins around. He didn't look like he was in control of his game, and for that reason, I would assume that they'd be going back to UPL.
1: Even the goal that was waved off, I'm like, was it really Deneau's stick, or did he kick it into his own net?
0: He didn't have it. As soon as that puck was shot,
1: he kicked it into his own net.
0: I thought it was in, because he didn't have it. His arms were loose, and it snuck through.
1: I'm like, old Garrett Rank was probably thinking about a missed 9-iron he had earlier in the day. Maybe you should have been paying a little more attention where that puck was, because I'm like, at least look at this, because...
0: What point?
1: That was probably a goal. But again, I don't know anymore in the NHL. I have no idea. And they didn't even, like, review it. He's just like, no goal on the ice. I'm like, okay, well, go look. Bring the iPad out. Let's see it.
0: It was 2-1 at that point, too, yep, right?
1: It was a big play.
0: Right? So if you're going to have a lot of stones to call that, because that was, like you said, what is goalie interference? What is...
1: Yeah. Did he pitchfork his...
0: Right? I'm not taking that chance. Pads,
1: but he kicked it into his own net. He did.
0: Montreal had the momentum, too.
1: Yeah.
0: You don't want to stop that. You just let it play through. I thought that was... Like, I saw that before the puck even crossed the line, after the puck left the stick. I was like, that's a goal. He's off his angle. He's holy.
3: He looked
0: like Swiss cheese. He was back on his heels. He's falling backwards. Yep. I'm like, that's a goal. And then you can see the replay. And like, damn right, it's a goal. It fell through him. But good on St. Louis for not, like, just trusting his team that they're going to get another one, as opposed to slowing the game down and giving Buffalo a break, right?
1: Yeah. I said, I always like this matchup with Buffalo for Montreal. I think it's a good matchup.
0: Yep.
1: And must-win territory feels like it for Buffalo tomorrow night.
0: Well, for sure. And let's keep in mind, it's the series is 2-1, right? This is only 3 games into this. Buffalo hasn't, in my opinion, really showed up, or maybe this is the best chance they've got. Montreal's outplayed them by far, right? They've skated the puck better. They've been the more talented back end. Caulfield gets on the board yesterday. Montreal, the starts of the game are always a bit, you know, you're trying to figure each other out.
1: Yeah.
0: I would like to see a big push from Buffalo game four, just to kind of go out there and establish their game. But they've looked like they've been kind of the one chasing for the last... I mean, game two was a bit of a rout on the score sheet, at least, right?
1: Their puck management was awful.
0: But terrible. terrible. And their giveaways, though, too. Like, mentally, they weren't sharp. Like, that's Stanley not getting the puck in.
3: Ugh.
0: Like, buddy, you know, if you're going to, like, those little things add up very quickly, right? For an opportunistic Montreal Canadiens team, for a bunch of young kids that are just having the time of their life playing in that city at this time of year, like, they're just out there enjoying it, soaking it in, having fun. Buffalo looks like they've all of a sudden kind of lost a bit of their mojo, right? And they did everything they wanted to start the game. They got the lead. Let's try to get the crowd out of it. But they just didn't continue on.
1: Yeah.
0: And I don't like the lack of physicality from the Buffalo Sabres. There's no pushback.
1: If it wasn't for that, the Benson, Doan, and Norris line has been so good for them. That's something Lindy Ruff should be probably even leaning on more heading into game four, because that's far and away been their most dangerous and physical line throughout this series. Yeah, going to be interesting.
3: They played like 20 minutes yesterday.
1: Yeah, but pretty good.
0: First third line.
1: Yeah. For cool third line. Yeah, they need more from Tuck and they need more from Thompson.
0: Absolutely.
1: Like, because Tuck was a ghost yesterday,
3: I
1: too.
3: I didn't mind Tuck yesterday. He had 6 shots on goal.
0: He just needs to be better, though.
3: He's got to finish, right? Like, my big thing right now is Thompson. It's 41 goals. He's your X factor. And if he's not going to be going, you're not going to be able to win this series.
1: Yeah. You know who I've sang the praises of Lane Hutson throughout. I think he's getting into that upper echelon of best defenseman in the NHL. Like, I think he's clearly into the top 10. I don't even know where you put him right now, best defenseman in the league. But you know who has been really good in this series and has been good the entire playoffs? Caden Gooley.
0: Yeah.
1: With his physicality and his, like, because he's such a dirty mother out there. He's likes to take those cheap shots. Moving the puck well. Like, the Habs blue line has outplayed the Sabres blue line. I don't think it's been necessarily close so far.
0: Who was Gooley going after there at center ice closer to the end of the game? Was it Benson and him are kind of lipping each other off?
1: Yeah, a little bit, yeah.
0: Yeah, and just laughing at him. Like, yep. He's a greaseball. I love it.
1: Oh, yeah.
0: He's a dirtbag.
1: Oh, no, yeah. Caden Gooley is, yeah. Had a couple penalties there. I'm okay if he plays on that edge. Because I think he's been good. And I think Dobson's finally, like, it took a while for Dobson. He's starting to get
0: into this game. Well, you start in game 7.
1: Yeah, of course.
0: Right.
1: Throw him into the fire.
0: Here you go. We need you. Let's go, right?
1: Yeah. I don't know. Maybe it's a quick series, Cron. Maybe?
0: It obviously could be. I'm not racing to get there yet. I think Buffalo is going to, on game 4, I think they're going to.
1: Yeah.
0: That's the game where they're going to show you what they are, how much they have.
1: Yeah.
0: And then we'll kind of see where it goes.
1: Yeah, we'll see what it looks
0: but
1: like.
0: But I think Ukko-Pekka Luukkonen, if he can have a redemption game, too.
1: So the Habs should just flip it from center? Is that what you're saying?
0: Backhand flips
1: from center?
0: Hard to read. Backhands are extremely hard to read from center ice.
1: We got lots to discuss. Has one player shed his can't get it done in the playoffs? Okay, you're shaking your head.
0: I think I know where you're going, but
1: I'm just trying to guess. Has he shaken that off? Is that gone, that he can't get it done in the playoffs? Has he washed away that stank? We'll talk about that, and the Great Dane continues to get it done. We'll talk about all that with Brent Cron next. Big Show, Russick and Rose, Sportsnet 960, The Fan.
4: Calgary Traffic Update.
5: In the southeast, Deerfoot northbound slows because of congestion around the bridge at the Ivor Strong, Anderson, and Bow Bottom Trail. Northbound lanes are slowed back to 24th Street and probably building towards Barlow Trail pretty quickly. In the southeast, you'll find some brake lights on McLeod Trail, both north and south. Construction is the name of the game here at Canyon Meadows Drive. Northbound lanes, you're backed up maybe to Midlake Boulevard and Shaughnessy so far. In the northwest, John Laurie Boulevard moves well east and south through the lights at Sarcee and Shaganapi Trail and through the intersection at 14th Street. And then on towards McKnight Boulevard. 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

0: I'm not done talking about these Calgary Flames. It's me, Brent Cron, on The Big Show. 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

0: Big Show, Russ Skipper, Sportsnet 960 The Fan. Top of the hour with a little overtime cron. Adnan Virk, MLB NHL Network, will join us. Special guest at 8:30, Anna Dua, one of the consuming the mustard with the ice chips. 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And it's always cool when local news does sports.
1: And boom goes the dynamite.
0: Yeah. We'll do some of that audio coming up at 8:30. But Brent Cron, Big Show Flames analyst, Stanley Cup observer, still in studio. The Vegas Golden Knights, Anaheim Ducks, played an entertaining game 4 last night. Ducks evened up that series. Hey, Mason McTavish back in the lineup. But don't look now, Croner, but do you know who leads the Stanley Cup playoffs in points?
1: Yeah, I watched the game last night.
0: Why do you seem sad about this?
1: I'm not sad about it. I don't know. It just...
0: Why does it bother you?
1: It doesn't bother me.
2: Is it because he's a Vegas Golden Knight, or is it because he's Mitch Marner?
1: Honestly, it's like I don't care. I don't know how else to say it.
2: It gets way too much work because he's a former Maple Leaf.
1: That's exactly what I'm saying.
2: Yep.
1: Great. I'm happy for him. He's playing well. He's getting points. It's nice to see him.
0: He was dancing on Friday night.
1: Anaheim was trash, though.
0: They were.
1: They were absolute hot garbage. Dostal got pulled again. Couldn't stop a beach ball.
0: Mm-hmm.
1: And Marner was flying. Like, it was a great recipe for the Vegas Golden Knights. But I'm happy for Marner, right? Like, he's a damn good player.
0: Has the stank of him not being a playoff performer, do you still need to see more, or is that dead and buried?
1: I don't know. I never thought he wasn't. It's just, it's Toronto, right? Like
0: it was his fault they didn't win in the playoffs.
1: Oh, I know. They blamed the wrong guy.
0: Again, you listen to the fans, you sit with them.
1: But he's not a likable guy in social media. You know, he's a confident person.
0: Like, again, we put way too much stock in what people on the internet say.
1: Well, that's
0: like,
1: what I mean.
0: It's not real life.
1: It's not. That's what I mean. But yeah. But they get a hate on for a guy that's from their hometown.
0: They hated him so much they went to his house.
1: Right.
0: And booed him.
1: And
0: yeah.
1: Like, that's a lot to put up with, too. I mean, you're an elite player. Don't get me wrong. You're a 90-point guy every season. Making a ton of money. The Leafs tried to replace him this year with 5 different players. That didn't work out very well.
0: Mm-hmm.
1: He's more of a driver, a bus driver, than Matthews was, right?
0: Yep. Always said it.
1: And he's the one that takes the heat for it.
0: Yep. Because he was a local guy.
1: Exactly.
0: Yep.
1: So you're going to Vegas, you're like, damn, I can go have a beer or a $14 beer, US, or $18 beer on the strip or
2: listen,
1: whatever.
2: If you $14, where are you finding that deal?
0: Yeah, if you want a $35 strawberry daiquiri,
1: yeah, go for it.
0: He's playing in the right spot.
2: But listen, the cup is like 2 feet tall.
0: Right.
2: Okay, refill it.
0: Yeah, you're right.
2: Look at the length of the straw.
1: You're right? Like he can live his life and play hockey and have some fun.
0: Yep.
1: I mean, why wouldn't you just like you feel good for the guy? He looks like he's just lighter. The piano's off his back.
0: Mm-hmm.
1: Doesn't matter. You can come at him now. It's like, I don't care. I get to go walk outside and not have somebody yell at me.
2: I might actually win here.
1: Maybe.
0: Yep.
1: And that's the mindset, right? Like you're working in the country club in Toronto where everybody's just it's like you can't do this and you can't do that but they're hard on him too in the same breath and mm-hmm. these guys run the whole team, right? It's Marner's, it's Matthews, it's Riley, it's all these guys they run the team. It's like you go to Vegas, it's like hey, you're expected to win here, boys. Like that's the game.
2: And if you don't, we'll get rid of you.
1: Yes.
0: From one guy who could apparently never get it done in the Stanley Cup playoffs to the king of letting softies in the Stanley Cup playoffs, who right now is the slam dunk runaway Conn Smythe trophy winner through 8 games, the Big Dane, Freddie Anderson.
1: Another Leaf.
0: 8-0, 2 shutouts. First team in NHL history under this current playoff format to start 8-0 in the playoffs. Is that the biggest surprise to you in the playoffs that the Canes are 8-0 and Freddie Anderson's doing it?
1: Yeah, I didn't see it going this way. Honestly, I thought Ottawa put up more of a fight. I did. Didn't see that happen. They were all close games. Freddie Anderson was stellar. That game two where he let in that soft goal from the half wall to give Ottawa the lead 2-1. I thought, wow, this is early to be giving up that kind of crap, eh?
0: Mm-hmm.
1: And it ended up where they win the game. I think it was an overtime, and Freddie was fantastic. Got some luck, too. He's getting some bounces. You gotta get that along the way, too. I'm happy for him, too. But it's 2 rounds. Carolina was expected to beat Philly. Carolina was expected to beat Ottawa. Now they're going to be off for a month. It might be a good reset for him, too, because he doesn't like to play a lot of hockey in a row. From just speaking from him personally, it's like he can rest. He can get refocused.
3: Especially nowadays when you usually only play 50 games, 55 games. Like, people have talked about that, especially like Vizhmelka was someone that they talked about in Utah, where especially as the playoffs went on, he started to look more and more tired. And that's a guy who didn't get a whole lot of rest. I'm pretty sure he led the league in starts this year. So a lot of these teams, as much as you are managing your workload in the regular season, make sure these guys are fresh for the playoffs. Once you get to the playoffs, it's hard to play every night.
1: For sure.
3: You have to be ready to play every night.
1: Well,
3: and we're just seeing that you need a second guy. And it isn't totally crazy to just say, my guy's tired, I need to go to my backup. But the problem is if your backup's no good, now you have an issue.
2: Agreed.
1: And back when I played too, it's like you just kind of went with one guy. You picked your starter, and that's the way it goes, right?
3: Yep.
1: It was nice to see, even in Minnesota too, they gave Wallstead a break.
3: Yep.
1: Didn't have a fantastic game one. And then you put Gustafsson. You knew they weren't winning that game with Gustafsson in net either. But at least they kind of gave him a night off where it's like, hey, I don't have to overthink the threat of the Colorado Avalanche attack.
3: Mm-hmm.
1: And he was fantastic Saturday against Colorado in Minnesota. The whole team was desperate. But back to your point about Freddie, I think this break is going to be really good for him. And whoever they get between Buffalo and Montreal, looks like Montreal right now, he might be primed and ready to go. But I still, he's failed.
0: Okay, let's play that game because it's fun. Who would you trust more in a series, Dobish or Freddie Anderson?
1: Oh, boy. At this point, I would trust Dobish more just because he hasn't been there. So I don't know what he's capable of, right?
0: Freddie hasn't been there either.
1: But Freddie, big moments, Freddie's slipped, right? Like, the Leafs have been up so many times in a series 3-2. He plays, that's in a week's, you know, game six goal, and then he doesn't play fantastic in game seven. He hasn't had the opportunity to get it close. The games have been close, mm-hmm. but they've developed quite a spread. And so I'm still filled with doubt. I'm hoping that he can have a good result, but going into a situation like this with the pressure, conference finals, if it is Montreal, I would go with Dobish just because he doesn't know.
0: You got to give them credit. They're 8-0, but I keep going back to this point. They haven't played anybody yet. Ottawa was down 3 defensemen in round one. Philadelphia had no business being in the playoffs.
2: Yeah, but they crushed them.
0: They didn't crush them. They didn't crush Ottawa.
1: They're not a crushing team, though.
2: They didn't beat them like 5-6-0. But none of those games, Ottawa felt like they were going to win.
0: Well, there was
2: none of those games.
0: Game two.
2: But even that, they didn't feel like they were going to win.
0: You're watching
2: the game on Friday. There's no way you thought that Philly was going to pull that out.
0: No, even when
2: they had the lead.
0: Okay, I'm just saying the Buffalo or Montreal is a big step up to Ottawa.
2: Agreed.
0: But do they have that advantage? Of course they have that incredible advantage of 2 sweeps in a row. There's no question about that. I just think it's a big step up. And can Freddie Anderson keep it? Can he seal it? Can the Canes score enough? We'll see. It's going to be fascinating to see what that series is going to look like because they're just sitting back, healing all their wounds, going to be fresh as a daisy, they'll open up on home ice, I think.
2: Yes, for sure.
0: Yeah.
2: Yeah, they won the East.
0: Yeah. So they'll have the home ice. So it'll be interesting to see what that looks like next round. But hey, got to give them credit because they look really good right now.
2: Just a quick correction. He's no longer the Conn Smythe favorite.
0: Is it, is my guy Dobish the Conn Smythe favorite?
2: No, he's got the 8th best odds at plus 2,500.
0: Ooh, is it Nate Dogg?
2: It is.
0: Oh, okay.
2: Even after a loss.
0: Not surprising.
2: Nate, Freddie, Kale, and then the line in Carolina. And then Mitch Marner.
0: Okay. All right. I'm okay with that. What are you expecting from the Wild tonight, Cronner?
1: I think they're going to have another big game.
2: That was a fun one on the weekend.
1: Yeah, that was a lot. You go back at this point, too, like Wedgewood, you go through his career. He's played 199 regular season games. He's 33 years old. They did it platoon style, too, this year, although Wedgewood was the better goaltender.
0: Mm-hmm.
1: Wedgewood kind of got the Avalanche got caved in by the Minnesota desperation Saturday night.
2: Early on.
1: And so I wonder if they give Wedgewood a night off too and say, hey, Blackwood, let's see what you can do here. And then go back to Colorado for game five. But Minnesota's desperate, right? They haven't been out of the first round in forever. And now they're playing against obviously the Colorado Avalanche, which is a beast in itself. But they're goaltending too. Wedgewood's been fine. Right, but that game one was who could lock it down quickest, and that was Wedgewood in the third period when he gave up, you know, another 9-6 victory. I still think this is going to be a long series. I really do. I think Minnesota kind of got surprised because Dallas was quite a bit slower than Colorado.
2: Right.
1: And Colorado's on a mission. They are. They are a team that's, they won the Cup in 22. They're built for this right now. That's kind of Stanley Cup for them. That's their, that's like, you can very easily see Colorado and Carolina in the finals. I mean, just right now looking at it, like, just take everything out, all everybody's opinions. They're the two best teams that are remaining, right? And so I think Minnesota's going to give them another shot. I think the series is going to be tied at two going back to Colorado. That Quinn, I mean, and I just love watching the Quinn Hughes McCarr battle. That's just so much fun to be. Just the elevation. McCarr's got a great shift. Quinn tries to go up there and do one better. And they kind of go back and forth. It's the games within the game and the physicality of Minnesota, too. Like, they're big, they're mean, they don't take crap.
2: They have everything, right? Like, they can knock you over. And then Hughes is good, but I thought Faber was unreal on Saturday, too. Like, dynamite.
1: Yeah.
2: So they've got two studs on the back end. You can tell me Taves and McCarr, but I think we all know what we're looking at there.
1: And Wallstedt was like, you'd watch him battle. He looked
2: so good.
1: He reminded me a lot of Dobish too, and his how animated he was when they got that empty net goal, and he just kind of felt rolled down and sat on the ice for a little while. And like, he's got some emotion to him. He's got some confidence, some cockiness to him too that I like in a goaltender. You could see his animation though too. He's happy to be back in that, played well, battled to the end, and obviously he'll be going back again tonight.
2: Like, we'll get there when these series is over or the playoffs are over, but they have a decision to make in Minnesota because one of your guys is signed until 2031 at 6.8, and you haven't been able to trust him in the playoffs. Well, the other guy's at 2.2 and an RFA at the end of the
0: again
2: summer.
0: With the cap going up, there's another guy I'm sure a lot of teams would be like, we can rehabilitate him into a real number one goaltender.
2: Gustafson also has a no move for the next couple of years. Full control. Take Edmonton off the board.
1: I've never been a fan of Gustafson at all. You're not going to win with him. I don't think you are.
2: I don't disagree with you.
1: He's a guy. He's a filler. Like, he's a good goaltender, regular season goaltender. He'll do just fine.
0: One game that you bet your life on it, Brent Cron, because let's get super serious. Who's your goaltender? Gustafson or Linus?
1: Stop it right now. What is it, a regular season game or is it everything on
0: playoffs?
1: Winner
0: game
1: take all.
0: Seven. Game winner seven? Take all.
1: Oh boy.
0: Let's say second round. It's a game seven.
1: I think Linus is more talented. I do.
0: Okay.
1: And I would take Linus, as much as it pains me to say that, I would take him over Gustafson.
0: Okay. Yeah.
2: I don't think any coach is ever going to be in that position to make that decision. So it's fine.
0: I just want, because I know Cron doesn't like both those guys.
1: Anyway, we don't have to belabor the point. Everybody knows. But yeah, I don't see Gustafson as he's a good backup, right? He could be a guy that split duties like Wedgwood, Blackwood type of scenario, but he's not the guy that's going to get you over the hump.
2: Well, and listen, we heard that, hey, they might trade Wallstedt.
0: Yeah.
2: And look where they are at now.
0: Yeah, good thing that they probably
2: I wonder about Gustafson too, because like, they've already thought about trading one of these guys.
1: For sure.
0: Yeah. And again, but if you're, I know he has a no move, as you said, but some guys are like, listen, I'm not getting the number one reps here. I want to be the number one guy. Maybe I do need to go somewhere else.
1: Yeah.
0: But then you're like, what team really needs a goaltender right now?
1: Get Stu Skinner to come back up.
0: Wallstedt,
1: and you got your goaltender shored up.
2: That's actually a pretty good tandem. I like that a lot.
0: It's not bad. That's a pretty good idea, Mr. Brent Cron, because he is a UFA.
1: Yeah,
0: UFA. Stu Skinner. Yes, he is an UFA.
2: And you can still get assets back for Gustafson. It's not like you're moving off that contract.
0: No, for sure.
2: But the problem is, like, he's about to go into the first year of that extension.
0: Yeah.
1: Oh, that could be so exciting for him, hey?
0: But you know what? But that happens a lot with goalies. Sometimes it's a roller coaster off year, and then all of a sudden he comes back. He could be great next year.
1: Look, it happens to everybody.
0: That's what it is, right?
1: I know.
0: Goaltending.
2: And he was really good.
0: It's an enigma.
2: Before Wallstedt arrived, he was good.
1: He's solid. Yes. He's a solid goalie. He's solid.
2: Many teams are just like dying for just solid.
1: But he lets in bad goals at big moments, though, too.
2: Yep.
1: Playing for Sweden, he was Swiss cheese.
0: Yeah, he was.
2: That's a full no move clause on Gustafson for a few years.
1: How do you give guys like that no moves?
0: Well, that's what the players leveraged, Kronz.
1: I understand.
0: Because the players are in a super hard salary cap. That was the carrot the owners and the...
1: Why does he want to stay in Minnesota?
0: Yeah, I don't know.
2: He has a no move at the end of this year. Like, this current contract has his bridge has a no move.
1: Wow. I want a no move just for fun, so I can say I have a no move.
2: You don't get one.
1: No, I don't get one. You have a four-way contract. You're going where we tell you to go.
2: You need to play at least 21 minutes in the NHL.
1: Yeah, that's the threshold.
0: The thing about the Avalanche, too, Damn is... very Ray Bourque from back in the day vibes, that they want Brent Burns to win a cup.
1: Yeah.
0: And that's kind of been the rallying cry in their room, is we want to get this guy a Stanley Cup. And we saw with Ray Bourque, and then he weirdly brought it back to Boston. People were like, this isn't our cup. What are you doing, Ray? Like, we're happy for you, but, like, enough. Maybe you should have stayed in Denver with this thing. But that could potentially, stuff like that matters in the room.
1: Well, when Tampa won in 04, wasn't it Dave Andrechuk?
0: It was.
1: Right?
0: Yes.
1: And you can rally around guys like that have been around a long time. And just the excitement and, you know.
0: Lanny in 89.
1: Right?
0: There's well, so many. There you go.
2: And when you're a team that's won before and kind of been to the top of the mountain, you have to find other ways to get motivated, too.
0: Yep. 100%.
1: Agreed. And
0: could be Brent Burns.
1: Yeah, right?
0: Brent Cron. I almost did it.
1: But no, I'm looking forward to the game tonight, too, because it's just going to be, like, this is a heavyweight series again, right?
0: We did get a text on the Jason on Mortgage text line, and this is a valid point. Let's not forget Carolina's, like, won for their last 15 in the conference final.
1: Right, exactly.
0: So that's been their Achilles heel, is falling getting apart over that in the hump. Conference final. Yeah, so we'll see. It's going to be very interesting. You want to give our sponsors some love before we hit the break?
2: The good news for the Panthers, or for the Hurricanes, the Panthers aren't in the playoffs.
0: Yeah, there's that too.
1: Yeah. For everybody.
0: Yeah.
2: Yeah. For the Hurricanes in particular, that Eastern Conference final, but yes, for everybody.
1: Brent Cron is brought to you by Alkind Door Services Limited, your go-to service company for the last 38 years, offering 24-hour emergency service for all your door repairs, anything that swings, slides, or rolls. 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
0: Brent Cron went to go see the latest Mortal Kombat movie. You'll have a review for Adnan Virk?
1: Yeah, I want to talk to him about a few things.
0: Yeah, and you also noticed a couple things in the theater.
1: Yeah.
0: Like, I don't know, was there a lot of gratuitous violence in this?
1: Yeah. Yeah, there was,
0: okay.
1: And it was, you could hear it too. You know what I mean? Like when you're getting cut in half, you can hear the blood just oozing out. It was, the audio was exceptional too.
0: Okay.
1: Yeah.
0: All right.
1: It was awesome.
0: So you're saying it wasn't Citizen Kane, or it was? Or are you going to save your movie review for Adnan?
1: I'm going to save it for Adnan.
0: All right. We got Adnan Virk coming up, MLB, NHL Network, 8:30 on the fly after her post yesterday of eating mustard with ice chips. Sportsnet reporter Anna Dua going to join us at 8:30. And I love when local news does sports, and they did it yesterday at the ABC affiliate in Philadelphia. We'll play some of that audio, too. It's all straight ahead. It's The Big Show, Russick and Rose. 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
4: Calgary traffic update.
5: In the southeast, Deerfoot northbound slows because of congestion around the bridge at the Ivor Strong, Anderson, and Bow Bottom Trail. Northbound lanes are slowed back to 24th Street and probably building towards Barlow Trail pretty quickly. In the southeast, you'll find some brake lights on McLeod Trail, both north and south. Construction is the name of the game here at Canyon Meadows Drive. Northbound lanes, you're backed up maybe to Midlake Boulevard and Shaughnessy so far. In the northwest, John Laurie Boulevard moves well east and south through the lights at Sarcee and Shaganapi Trail and through the intersection at 14th Street, and then on towards McKnight Boulevard. In the 660 News Radio Traffic Center, I'm Tanya Blakeney. 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
5: 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I'm not here to tell you what you want to hear. 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
1: Hour number three, Big Show, Russick and Rose, Sportsnet 960, The Fan. Bottom of the hour, we talked about her to kick off the show. Ice Chips and Mustard. Sportsnet Anna Dua, reporter, posted that on social media over the weekend. She did a great job of giving the flavor of the Blue Jays game this weekend. She'll join us coming up at 8:30. It's always fun when local news does sports, so we'll play some of that audio as well. Brent Cron joining us in studio for some overtime. Cron
2: Plus.
1: 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How are you?
3: Good, George. Matty, it's funny. This is around the time, as I said to you guys before, you know, Oscar movie season, I'm spoiled to get all the screeners. So from, let's call it September to February, I don't need to go to movie theaters. But of course, I want to see something. So I was actually checking yesterday, and there was nothing that was appealing to me. So I cannot wait. I'm guessing this is a review of Mortal Kombat 2.
2: Well, speaking of Oscars.
4: What a guess.
2: Adnan, speaking of Oscars, I'm glad you teed that up for me. So Mortal Kombat 2, yes, you are correct. This is where we are headed. It's a more so nostalgia. It was a video game of my childhood. I watched number one, unimpressed, but still, whatever. It's mindless gore and fun. Now, I had a very low expectation walking into Mortal Kombat 2. And they said, you know, I tried not to read any reviews. I tried not to do any of that. I stayed away and just kept the bar really low. I walked in to the theater, and as the movie was about to start, there was a baby in the theater to watch this movie. Oh. There was a, which was a real good, with his or her dad. There was just the two of them. So obviously mom wasn't involved in this. And as you carry on, there's a seven-year-old child and a young kid. And it's like, yeah, there's these dads that played the video game. I was one of them. I would put a quarter into the machine to be Scorpion to get smoked by everybody. As I'm walking into this movie, like, it was just gore like you expected. But it didn't really blow my socks off. And I'm not sure what I was thinking. But there's a lot of hype around it, but you're not going to watch it, are you?
3: No, no chance. It's funny. I was looking. I said, Michael is an option, but I said, I cannot watch a movie in which they don't address the elephant in the room. I mean, this guy was allegedly a pedophile. I'm like, well, we're going to stop the movie in 1988 and just call it a day. So apparently it's a big concert film. And I'm like, yeah, I'm going to pass on that. Like, imagine seeing a film which was half told. So that's no. And then Mortal Kombat 2, I'll be honest, Pat, if it was one of those that I'm like, hey, it's so bad, it's so good, or maybe the action was so well done, I'd see it. But honestly, I can't imagine a universe in which I see it. So go ahead and spoil it.
2: Well, it's what you expect. People die right off the bat. It's gory. It's smashful. They tried to do a storyline to it where you kind of have hope, like, hey, there's some thought behind this. But it's a video game, and all you do is kill people, right? So that's essentially what it was. They tried to tug on your heartstrings a tad by taking out the leader. And then at the end, they're like, we're going to go back and save all the people that were lost. Anybody, I think, could have written that script. It wasn't I got my money's worth because I knew exactly what I was going in for. But I wouldn't go back and watch it again. That's my review.
3: Yeah, I was about to say, if it's just a good time waster, and as you said, you get a bunch of carnage, you don't have to think too much. I'm like, I'm not opposed to that. But how much are movies costing in Calgary? I mean, here in Jersey, it's like $15 to go to the movies. It's nuts.
2: Yeah, well, it cost me $53 for two people to go to the movie.
3: Oof.
2: Yeah.
3: I mean, for 12, I mean, that's, listen, I get it. Like, you look at the price, everything has gone up with inflation and stuff, but I just, plus the popcorn and the snacks. I mean, what good is going to the movies in Calgary if you can't have some milk duds?
2: Oh, man, milk duds. And when the butter leaks through the bag and stains your jeans with butter and oil as you leave, you look like a weirdo. It's a great call.
1: See, again, that's why I build a napkin base.
2: Yeah.
1: And I lean the popcorn bag on my leg after my napkin base.
4: And where are you on Carl Urban?
3: Carl Urban. I don't have a strong take on Carl Urban. Why?
4: Just because he was the lead in Mortal Kombat 2.
1: I've never heard of Carl Urban.
3: Yeah. Listen, I know he's a New Zealand actor, and I don't know much. It was in Xena, I know that. Aside from that, I couldn't tell you much. Maybe Lord of the Rings he was in. He's one of these like handsome guys, but I just, when I see him, I just want to have the headline Urban Legend. Like, I just wish he didn't actually exist. I wish he was like, you know, if it's like a fictional character. That's my thoughts on Carl Urban. What do you think, Matty?
4: He was the lead in The Boys, too. He was really good in that show that was on Prime. And the character is basically
3: Billy
4: written.
3: Butcher.
4: Exactly. Yeah. And the character is essentially written where he just gets to walk around and drop a bunch of expletives that we don't think are appropriate in this country, but back home are really appropriate. So, yeah, I liked it. And like you said, the Lord of the Rings role. Sure. Yeah, cool.
3: I can tell you his second son was named Indy because him and his partner left the Indiana Jones franchise. That's what I can tell you about Carl Urban.
2: Oh, okay, wow. All right, that's very interesting. We talked about it earlier. Shan, I know you've given him a lot of movie recommendations, but those recommendations are movies that, you know, transcend time, that were really, like, just even now when you watch, they even have more of an effect. But we kind of like the mindless 80s, 90s action movies you want Shan to watch. But there's a movie that I think we can all agree is fantastic. Shan's never seen Gladiator because Brent Cron was referencing Gladiator early on. That's definitely, if you're a dude, it's on the must-see list, right? Regardless of your age.
3: Yeah, absolutely. And Gladiator is not too dated. I mean, it came out in 2000. Yeah. Obviously, it was one of those rare movies, like you said, George. It was actually approved by the critics and by audiences. I mean, Russell Crowe's fantastic as Maximus. It's endlessly quotable. Obviously, are you not entertained? Joaquin Phoenix playing a sniveling, cowardly villain, and Ridley Scott directing it. Yeah, I mean, the Gladiator 2 should be avoided, as most sequels should be. But the first Gladiator, that's one that Shan should get on. I think he'd enjoy it.
5: I'll bring a movie review, honorary movie review for Monday.
3: All nice. Right.
2: Brent Cron's going to, he's got a dip.
6: I got to get out of here.
2: Great job, overtime, Cron.
3: Hang on a second. Bonner was here just for the review.
4: He was here the hour before,
2: too. He was here the hour.
4: But he stuck around a little extra.
6: I had to talk a little Mortal Kombat with you. I figured, you know, you'd want to hear it before you got your day started.
2: I really think we glossed over the baby being there for Mortal Kombat. I think we need to talk more about that.
6: Because I was hungry.
2: Who brings a baby?
3: Well, I'll tell you this. Probably the most egregious example of that. My wife is a huge movie fan as I am. We could not wait to watch The Dark Knight when it came out in theaters.
6: Oh, God.
3: And my young and my young son Yusuf, who's about to be 18 later in a couple of weeks, he was only a year at the time. He was born in 08 and became 09. So we had to take a baby to go see The Dark Knight. Couldn't get a sitter, so we've got to see it. Now, thankfully, it was a matinee. It wasn't full, but it was pretty full. But that kid was unbelievable. Pacifier in, slept like a champ, 240 IMAX, Dark Knight. I'll never forget it. So I'm with Cron on that one.
2: Wait, how long did Dark Knight, when did it come out?
3: I think it came out 99, I want to say. Oh, no, seriously, 09? Yeah, 09.
4: No. Yeah. Okay. 09's.
3: 09.
4: 09 sounds
2: it's been
4: a lot
2: not
4: more
2: long,
4: right.
2: Eh?
4: I watched The Dark Knight Rises, Dark Knight the end of it, yesterday. It's like still gets me right in the feels.
2: The new
4: he sees Christian Bale in the restaurant in Europe, and they just have the nod to each other. You're like, oh,
3: great,
4: And when Alfred's crying, oh my god,
2: Robert Pattinson's emo Batman, not a fan. The last Batman sucked. It did. It was way too long. Where's the gadgets? Where's the Batman gadgets? The last Batman
3: Maddie
2: sucked.
3: But Matthew's right. The Dark Knight Rises. That final 3 minutes is fantastic. Bane is a character a little odd. Like, I don't understand why this guy talks like a 70-year-old British man. Like, he sounds like Michael Caine. Yeah. It was definitely an odd villain, but I did enjoy it. The scene at Heinz Field was fantastic and a great ending. There's no doubt about it. In terms of the emo Batman, to George's point, I didn't think it sucked. I thought it was okay. But what I didn't like about it was these movies have become so dark. And I mean, like, not metaphorically. I mean, physically. At the end of the day, it's just going to be a black screen up there. It's just going to be, right? Because he keeps using Nirvana's music. And, like, you know, somewhere in the end, whatever the hell that song is so depressing. So then it's just going to be 2 hours of a black screen playing, like, Nine Inch Nails.
4: Yeah.
3: That is the road that we're going towards with Batman.
4: You can't watch anything during the day anymore.
2: True.
4: No. It's brutal for someone who only watches stuff during the day because of our weird schedule. It is really troublesome. Do you know what I watched yesterday? Mm. Just an ending of a movie that I pulled up on YouTube. The end of the Transformers movie with Linkin Park and Optimus Prime doing his soliloquy at the very end.
2: The OT.
4: Oh my god! Yeah, ready to run through a wall after that.
2: And then I think I talked about it. I did talk about it last week. We didn't mention it. Nobody has looked hotter in a movie than Megan Fox in the original Transformers on the hood of the car.
4: We're doing ends of movies. Yeah. We couldn't do the end of movie that
2: well,
4: I had.
2: You just said Transformer.
4: And you had to go to Megan Fox, eh?
2: Well, I'm Adnan.
3: Oh, Well, it's funny, George. I was one of those guys, you know, you sometimes go early to the party. I was a little late to the party on Megan Fox. And everyone was saying how hot she was. I don't know what I was doing. I just apparently wasn't paying attention. And it was only years later, I'm like, oh my God, like, she was such a smoke show. Even now, it's fantastic. Fox Machine Gun Kelly. But this would be like if someone now said, hey, how pretty is Halle Berry? Like, what do you mean? Like, bro, did you not see Swordfish? Like, 20 years ago, I never knew Halle Berry was hot. So I was late on Megan Fox, but you're right. Absolute stunner. And I now know George has a type because you've said this a few times. You know, the Oscars, Kylie Jenner, Anne Hathaway, and now Megan Fox. This is George's type. I like it.
1: Okay, yeah, that's fair. By the way, are you going to see The Devil Wears Prada 2? Is that how you're going to make your way? Because The Devil Wears Prada was a good movie.
3: I did like the original, and I adore Stanley Tucci, one of my favorite actors, of course. Love the fact he's eating his way through Italy and getting paid to do it. Somehow CNN just gave him a budget. Hey, can you just go to Italy and just eat a bunch of food? Awesome. I love Big Night, one of the great films about food ever made. My wife went and saw it with her girlfriend and said, I think that's the right move. You go opening night, let me know how it is. And she liked it. She didn't say she fell asleep at one point. I go, oh my God, so it wasn't good. No, it was just the reclining seats. But I said, oh, well, I love reclining seats. Like, I'm not going. Like, Prada's paying $12.50 for a movie. I'm not going unless there's reclining seats. So if I get a nap or I don't get a nap, to me, that's a win. But I will see it streaming. She said she liked it. I've heard good reviews so far. And there it is.
1: Okay. All right. Ann Van Vurk, MLB NHL Network, joining us courtesy of Power Play, Big Show, Russick and Rose, Sportsnet 960, The Fan. Do the Blue Jays have an Eric Lauer problem? Because it feels like they do.
3: Eric Lauer was such a godsend for them a season ago, right? He was so important. You look at that rotation. He's the one guy, the invisible man that was so important for that team. You go, like, where would we be without Eric Lauer? And I feel like at the end of the year, yeah, you can focus on Addison Barger and what a difference maker he was and the contributions of role players like Ernie Clement and David Schneider. But you can't deny the fact that Eric Lauer was an excellent swingman last year. Whether he needed to be a starter or whether he was moved to the bullpen, he was great. And this year, it's been a completely different story with, again, this Jays rotation ravaged by injuries. Lauer gives up 6 runs and 5 hits in 5 innings. He hasn't won since March 29th against the Athletics. Absolutely brutal. And you think about what has happened in this rotation with no Bieber, and Scherzer not there, and Barrios not there. And you go, hey, it's all right. Savage is back. Okay, he's great. Gossman is fantastic. And Patrick Corbin's been a revelation. Guy's a 3.6 ERA on a one-year, $1 million deal. A guy who was a cast-off and couldn't get a job has been a real shot in the arm. And instead, there's Lauer. Just terrible. And he said the other day, he doesn't like the opener, thinks it sucks. Well, right now, he sucks, unfortunately. Eric Lauer is a problem, and they cannot wait to get some of his other arms back. Hopefully, Jose Barrios is back sooner rather than later, because Lauer right now is not getting it done. And before, he would have thought, well, at least he'll be good in the bullpen, but he's not pitching good regardless of where he is. 6.69 ERA is not going to get it done.
4: Yeah, it's, well, yeah, and that's kind of the way it goes with pitchers, right? You kind of catch lightning in a bottle for a little bit, and eventually it kind of all escapes. How are you feeling about Vladdy's play of late? Obviously, he had that moment with the bases juiced and a chance to kind of get the Jays back in that game yesterday. It's been lacking pop this year.
3: Yeah, no doubt about it. I talked to Dan Schulman the other day on MLB Network, and I said to him the most alarming part of this Blue Jays

0: Again, the 308 average is fantastic, but he's now been in a slump for a couple weeks. Because don't forget, it was 360 as of, you know, a couple weeks ago. So, yeah, Vlad in that situation yesterday, you're right, Matty. I was watching that game, saying, here it is. And then, No, it's not. How'd it come through there?
1: The American League sucks, so that's a positive, I guess. But
2: yeah, outside of two teams, the Rays and the Yankees.
1: Yeah, they look like they could beat anybody. But right now, do you feel pretty good about this team being able to at least kind of rise to the occasion as the season goes on? Or do you think that this is like some time to worry? Are we kind of starting to change what the realistic aspirations of this team should be coming off a World Series trip?
0: We are at the quarter pole mark of the season, which is an underrated term. I mean, oftentimes people look at the baseball season in thirds, and they look at Memorial Day / Victoria Day for us. They look at the trade deadline in late July, and then, of course, the end of the season. So you look at it by thirds, and you figure it out. And Buck Showalter, the four-time manager of the year, once said to me, no matter what, you're going to win 50 games. No matter what, you're going to lose 50 games. It's really the other 62 games that determine your season. I said, yeah, that's kind of how it works. So in the American League right now, it does stink. There's two great teams. The Rays and the Yankees. And as we sit here, the Rays are a first-place team. Like, it's shocking. They're one game up on the Yankees. Both those teams have been outstanding, winning basically two-thirds of the time. Then the Central's awful. You have a division leader who isn't above 500. Cleveland's a 21-21 team, and the A's are barely above 500. They're 21-19, leading the West. So it's a little come see, come saw. Is it concerning that the Blue Jays are four games under 500? Absolutely. But are they in a league which is pretty terrible? Absolutely. So I think you have to say to yourself, let's get healthy and then let's see. You've got a couple of guys back. Now, of course, Savage is back. Charger came back, then hurt again. So that's alarming. Springer was back. Hopefully he can start to produce. But I think if they get Berríos and Kirk back, those are the two guys I'm looking at specifically, and they should be coming back this month, I think in the next couple of weeks, then I can start to give you a real assessment of this Blue Jays team. Like I said, May 2-4 weekend, let's start to see what they got. Because again, unless they go on an 8-game losing streak, they're still going to be around 500 and then theoretically able to make a push. But if those guys come back and they're still sputtering along as a 500 team, then I think it's time to start to get a little bit concerned about what this Toronto team is.
2: Yeah, but then at the same time, like, well, the Barger thing is concerning because he left the game with, he played Saturday through that absolute laser beam from the outfield over 100 miles an hour, then doesn't play Sunday because of elbow discomfort. You're like, whoa, did he blow his elbow after that monster throw from the outfield? He just came back. They definitely need Kirk back in this lineup, Adnan. That's one thing I don't think we're talking enough about, how much they actually miss Alejandro Kirk. But Okamoto's been a really nice find for this team. I don't know where they'd be right now without Okamoto's bat. It's just, they got Oilers vibes to me, and here's why. Just get to the playoffs, and let's see what this team looks like. After getting that gut punch, should have won the World Series, let's get through the regular season. Let's have a decent finish here. As long as they get into the playoffs, I think that's their sweet spot. I don't know, because their pitching looks like it can be good enough, and if their hitting comes along here, they're pesky, because Clement's starting to wake up, which is good. Like, I just feel like this can be that same team that they were last year. Just get to the damn playoffs.
0: Yeah, Clement's a terrific player. There's a reason why bigger and people love. He had a five-hit game the other day, the second of his career. He's hitting almost 300. Like, who's expecting Ernie Clement to be a 300 hitter? That's the kind of pesky player he is. Fine, he doesn't hit home runs. He doesn't walk much, but he's going to play good defense, hit 300. I mean, that's fantastic from him. And I'm with you on Kirk. Again, George, he's a top three or four catcher in baseball. He is so vital to this team, not only offensively, but also defensively. Again, I want to see more from the Sanchez's and Sosa's and Jimenez and all the rest of it, sure, and Barcia specifically. But you're right. Ultimately, I do think their pitching is good. Dylan Cease is top five right now in strikeouts. Gausman is still an ace. And if you Savage can be that guy, which he has been so far through three starts, I feel pretty good when I've got three legit great starters, which Toronto has, particularly in that American League. So three great starters. Offense picks it up. And don't forget, Vlad last year had four home runs in his first 42 games and wound up with 23. This year it's two so far in 40 games. So, again, I'd love to see him be a 30-home run guy, but he might just be a 25, 27-home run guy, but he'll hit you 320. So except kind of Vlad for what he is.
2: How do Padre fans feel about Tatis not having a home run yet?
0: I think they wanted to get back on the juice, quite frankly. I mean, if we're being honest, the Padres right now, it is shocking what a lack of offensive punch they have. There have been times that they look like a legit, really good team, and their pitching is fantastic. God, they can pitch. Whether it's Mason Miller in the bullpen or whoever happens to be starting on any given day, like, their bullpen specifically, Estrada and those guys are awfully fun to watch. But offensively, I mean, Machado hit his

0: 200th home run as a Padre on Saturday. Yesterday, by virtue of a sack fly from Manny, they win the game. Tatis, first of all, normally defensively, he's unbelievable. I mean, he's one of the most charismatic players in the sport, top 10 jersey sales. He's been a Platinum Glove Award winner in right field and a Gold Glove winner the year he didn't win the Gold Glove. But the other day, error in right was awful. I mean, that's a three-base error. Ended up being a grand slam on a Little League home run after he misplayed a ball, and he hasn't hit a home run in 165 at-bats. Like, that's crazy. The only guys who haven't done that. I mean, think of this. Zero home runs so far this season is Chandler Simpson, who's a speedster with the Rays, and Luis Arraez, who is a three-time batting champion, again, not known for power. That's the list that Tatis is on. Not just one home run. I mean, it's shocking. He now hasn't had a home run in 225 days. Think about that. This is a guy who had 42 home runs in 2021. There was a great stat. The world, the last time Tatis hit a home run, the Cowboys and Packers tied on Sunday Night Football in Mike Parsons' return to Dallas. Ole Miss defeated LSU. Part of Brian Kelly's spiral that opened the LSU job for Lane Kiffin. And Team Europe took their largest lead in Ryder Cup history on Sunday before winning. That's the last time Nando went deep.
1: Yeah, that's no good, obviously, for the I do like him, though. I like his personality. Yeah. I like his swag. I like a lot of stuff about him. But, man, you're right. Maybe he needs to stick the needle in his ass to get things going again. Sad news over the weekend. Bobby Cox passed away. Legendary manager. Mm-hmm. Let's not forget, won that World Series with the Braves. It's kind of him and Ted Turner passing away pretty much almost on the same day here. Two guys who were changed baseball, turned the Braves into America's team in the 1990s when they were on TBS every day. But passed away. Let's not forget, he was a Blue Jays manager when they won the American League East way back when in 1985. Was he like one of the last like real great managers actually make a huge difference before we got really into all this analytics?
0: I think so, George. I mean, when I walked in Saturday to work and they told me he passed away, the first thing I said is, loved him on the Jays. And they all give me a look. They go, what? I go, yeah. I go, he's a 15-time division champion at most notably 1985 with the Toronto Blue Jays. George Bell has said what a great guy Bobby Cox was, how he impacted the team. And don't forget how good he was as a GM from 85 to 90 with the Braves. He not only helped draft Chipper Jones, but he traded for John Smoltz. And we talked to John Smoltz, the Hall of Famer on MLB Network on Saturday, because he changed my life. He traded for me. He believed in me, whether it was as a starter, as a closer. And he said, you know, he's a player-friendly manager, but as long as you got your work and he didn't care. He wasn't big on meetings. That's when I heard that. I said, that's a guy close to my heart, as a guy who hates meetings. But he said, Bobby was the kind of guy, as long as you got your work done, you were good. And he goes, Tiger Woods called me. What's that for a name drop? Smoltz, he goes, Tiger Woods calls you. He goes, hey, I want you to come to the Masters. And he goes, there's no way I can do it. Smoltz says, we're in spring training. He goes, don't worry. I'll get a private plane. You're good. So John Smoltz goes into Bobby Cox's office and goes, hey, Bobby, I got an invite to go play the Masters from Tiger Woods. I'm assuming it's a no, but I just wanted to ask anyways. And there it is. And Bobby said, I'll see you Monday, Smoltz. It was unbelievable. It was like most of my teammates didn't even know that I was gone. I just went in, went out. I'm assuming this was during spring training, he said. So let's call it maybe mid-February, mid-March, whatever it was. He goes, most of the guys didn't know, but Bobby Cox just didn't care. Like, hey, you have a chance to go play the matches with Tiger Woods? Do it. He said position players would come over, and they'd be annoyed because Maddox, Smoltz, and Glavine would get their work in and would leave by 10:30 or 11 a.m. And these guys are like, this is ridiculous. Where are they going? They're going to go play golf. And Bobby Cox called in those position players and said, hey, get over it. Because of those three guys, we're going to win a lot of games. So it's your choice. Either they can go play golf and enjoy themselves, we can make their lives miserable and they'll hate you and not pitch well. So this is very simple. I love a good player-friendly manager as Bobby Cox was. And one more story this Smoltz told me, which I did love. He said he was always aware of player incentives. He said he got me the most money in my career, my final season. I had to save 58 games. All right, I had to make 50 appearances. That's pretty hard to do. And Bobby Cox said, as long as your arm stays upright, you're going to do it. And he goes, he made me go out there every single time because he knew what was on the line was money. And I said, that to me is the characteristic of a great manager, right? It's one thing to say, oh, George is a nice guy. Matty will pick it up. If you put money in my pocket, because of you, I got another $100,000. I'll be indebted to you for life. And Bobby Cox is aware of player incentives. Very cool.
1: That was awesome. Was that the greatest baseball like era of a team that only won one World Series? You're like, how's that even possible? They were so good.
0: No, you're right, George. The problem is you look at those teams, you know, they're unbelievable, right? Andrew Jones, now Hall of Famer, Smoltz, Maddox, Glavin, Chipper, all the rest of it. But you also say to yourself, they've got a whiff of underachiever, right? As good as they are, you know, my God, the World Series champions, bro, they should have won five. Like, how did you only win one World Series? That's the one thing I would love to be able to ask some of these guys. How frustrating was it? As dominant as you weren't able to capitalize more than you should have. But I guess they say, well, it's tough to actually win one. We did get that one. It was sustained excellence. But yeah, only one World Series does feel a little light.
1: Yeah, it absolutely does. Adnan, terrific stuff as usual, pal. We'll talk to you soon. We got Anna Dua coming up. She posted that she eats mustard with ice chips. So we got to talk to her about that.
0: I love Anna Dua, huge fan of hers. We were at the Leafs game on Amazon, the final game of the year, and Anna came out with us after. She's now all over the Blue Jays broadcast, which is fantastic. And the first time we met, she's also a fellow Ryerson girl, now called TMU. So we've got mutual friends, NHL members, so we'd love to get together, hang out. Yeah. So we went for a coffee, since they don't drink coffee. So I didn't know what to do. So I got, I think, a latte with a lot of chocolate and somehow bluffed my way through it. And then afterwards, I told her, listen, I'm not a coffee drinker. Next time, I'm just going to get a hot chocolate, if that's okay. Anna goes, are you kidding? I would have liked you even more if you'd gotten a hot chocolate. So hot chocolate's all around for Anna Dua and friends.
1: Love it. Adnan, we'll talk to you next week, pal. Thanks.
0: Thanks, boys. Talk soon.
1: 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And it's always fun when local news does sports, especially after the Sixers get swept. 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
2: Calgary traffic update.
3: Cameras showing volume is definitely slowing down in a couple of areas. There's a stalled vehicle in the southeast on Deerfoot Trail. It's northbound just at Glenmore. It's over on the right side of the road. There's also pretty heavy volume on southbound Deerfoot from Kagan Trail over that Capro Bridge, merging towards a slow Glenmore Trail. In the southwest, Glenmore eastbound is tight over the reservoir from Crowchild through 14th Street. Southwest at 9th Avenue and Bow Trail, you'll find volume slow from and backed up onto now Crowchild Trail. Northbound Crowchild to eastbound Bow Trail, and then it's stop and go on 9th Avenue right through at least the 8th Street Southwest lights. In the 660 News Radio Traffic Center, I'm Tanya Blakeney. 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
2: Big Show, Russick and Rose, Sportsnet 960, The Fan. Before we say goodbye today, it's always fun when local news does sports. Good clip out of Philadelphia after the Sixers got swept by the Knicks. We'll play some of that audio. But we talked about it beginning of the show, and she's joining us on the line here on the Atlas Pizza and Sports Bar guest hotline. Sportsnet reporter, you saw her doing giving the flavor of the Blue Jays game this weekend. We say good morning and thanks on such short notice to Anna Dua. Hey, Anna, thanks for this. How are you?
3: Good. How are you guys?
2: Thanks for jumping on. We talked about your post from yesterday at the Blue Jays game, holding the Sportsnet mic. Midday snack of the day, shaved ice, no flavor with mustard. We need some explanation here. We need some explaining. You got some explaining to do here, Anna. Please enlighten us on how this is good.
3: I already knew this was what this was going to be about when I saw the email. But basically, like, I'm not a sweet person. Like, I don't have a sweet tooth. I have a, like, savory tooth, I would say. And there was shaved ice up by where I was doing one of my hits at the Jays game yesterday, and I really wanted shaved ice, but I didn't want any of the flavors that they had for it. I love eating just, like, mustard packets. They're actually really good for you. They help you, like, stop, like, cramping and stuff like that, so... I have eaten them before, and in my head, I was like, well, I have, like, a couple of mustard packets on me, so why don't I just put it in my shaved ice? And it was phenomenal. Mm. It was really good.
2: Wow. Would that be something you would
3: I invented do? It there and then.
2: Yeah.
3: Like, it wasn't, like, a previous invention of mine.
2: You know, it reminds me of, like somebody who has nothing in their fridge and, like, I'm going to just put these two things together because I'm just going to see if they work. That's essentially what you did yesterday, and you posted about it. Would you eat this again?
3: Yeah, I would. It's so good. Everyone who's hating hasn't just tried the mustard slushy yet. Like, I would like someone to try the mustard slushy and then let me know if they dislike it.
2: You know what? Our producer, Shan, will try the mustard slushy maybe awesome. Tomorrow. Shan, you want to try it tomorrow?
4: Yeah, sure, man.
2: All right. Do that. Mustard slushy.
4: I'm going to be honest, Anna. I don't want to do it.
5: Yeah, it sounds awful. Why'd you post it? Is that rage bait?
3: No, it's only rage bait if I don't eat it. I eat the whole thing. Like, rage bait is, like, doing something, like, just to, like, make people mad. But, like, I enjoy the foods that I post. This is, like, a recurring thing for me. People just don't understand my palate.
2: Well, again, please enlighten us on some of the other foods. Because I said...
3: Oh, you gotta go to my, like, whole, like, X account. Like, there, it's pretty, like, it gets pretty crazy in there.
2: What is the... Well, obviously, shaved ice and mustard is high up there on the list. What are some of the other crazy combos?
3: It is high up there. I really like condiments, to be honest. Like, I put condiments on my pizza. Like, I know that made people really mad. I don't know why no one's ever tried to do that before.
2: Usually
3: it involves, like mustard. I'm a big mayonnaise girl. I like mayonnaise on my hot dogs. That made people mad a couple of weeks
6: ago. No, that's fine. It belongs there.
2: Okay.
3: It's really difficult to find mayonnaise. You're lucky that there is no mayonnaise at the Rogers Center. Otherwise, I might have had a mayo slushy instead of a mustard slushy, which I feel like would have made people even angrier.
2: Yeah.
6: Wait, no mayo at the Rogers Center? Is that real?
3: There is probably mayo somewhere, but, like, it's really hard to access, you know? Like, they're not at the condiment stands, and when I posted about mayo on hot dogs, everyone informed me that mayo has to be kept at certain temperatures to not, like, go bad, which is why they're not at condiment stands. So I got, like, a lesson in mayo storage. It's really difficult to find mayo at the Rogers Center. It's quite hard.
5: I don't think it needs to that much storage. I think people got to settle down. Your stomach can handle it. Don't worry about it.
3: My stomach can pretty much handle anything at this point.
2: I'm impressed with the mustard on the pizza that you do as well. Have you put mayonnaise on pizza before? Is this something you've done as well?
3: Yeah, I put mayonnaise on everything. Okay. I eat mayonnaise straight out of the jar. I think everything can be improved with mayonnaise.
2: Now let me ask you a very important question, because these are the hard-hitting questions we like to give our listeners.
3: Yeah.
2: What kind of mayonnaise? Because I think Hellman's mayonnaise is disgusting.
6: Well, you're more of a Miracle Whip guy?
2: Really, I'm not a Miracle Whip guy either, because I think Miracle Whip is disgusting. I'm a Kraft mayonnaise guy. Mm. What is the brand of mayonnaise that you like to eat?
3: Oh, really? I'm a Duke's mayonnaise girl. I don't even know if they have that in Canada. That might be only a States thing, but like that is my go-to mayonnaise.
2: Okay. All right. I enjoy that. I did. I think you did a great job given the flavor of the Blue Jays broadcast. What I did want to ask you is, how tough is it to keep your composure when there's little kids running around you, all around you during the Blue Jays broadcast? I thought you do a great job of just keeping focused on what you're talking about while these little kids are running around the Barbie salon.
3: You know what? I feel like working around the NHL kind of trained me for that, because it feels the same, to be honest, to have all the guys running around me in the background when I'm doing stuff in hockey. So it's not that hard, to be honest. There have been some dangerous moments. There was one kid a couple of weeks ago that was going pretty crazy on cornhole, and he was like swinging the bag around everywhere, and I thought I was going to get clocked in the head. But you know what? If it happens, it makes great television, so.
2: Yeah, I do like that. And I also like the throws you give Dan Schoeman as well, because I feel like sometimes you catch him off guard.
3: I got to bring some chirpiness to the days. I mean, like, this is my first season doing baseball. I'm a hockey girl, so I'm like, we gotta bring some of that feistiness over to baseball. So I like to keep Dan on his toes.
2: Yeah, I appreciate that. What do you think of this Habs-Sabres series?
3: Oh, it's been insane on both ends of this series. Just like, first of all, like hockey aside, the atmosphere is crazy. So I was in Buffalo for game one. I'm going back to Buffalo for game five, and it's absolutely unreal. I was there for the first round as well. Like the entire atmosphere around the city and how much that, like how long they've been waiting for playoff hockey to return to this fan base. And then Montreal, you ask anybody in the league and they'll say that Montreal is probably their favorite rink to go to or cover a game in, just because of how electric that building is as well. And, you know, early on in the series, like Buffalo came out strong, but then this last game with the Habs, I think they just really, really shifted the energy in their favor. They had a very dominant performance. And honestly, like, Buffalo hasn't been the best at home this playoff run. I think people kind of forget that with what happened in the Boston series. They only won one of their games at home. So Montreal, if they have a pretty big opportunity, if they go up one more and get both of those home wins in Montreal coming back to Buffalo, they have a little bit of an advantage there to maybe just close this whole thing out. But it's just been awesome. It's been awesome to see. And so many players on these teams, it's their first go at the playoffs, and just getting to talk to them and hear about their experiences and how well both of the teams, I think, are handling this opportunity. It's just been awesome.
2: Were you able to witness the Blade Gang firsthand, watching what they do outside of the arena?
3: I was, yeah. So I didn't get to see them in round one, but I made it my mission to go eventually find them in round two. And before game one, I was outside of the arena and they were like jumping on mannequins wearing like Habs jerseys, and there was goalies and there was children, and there were like tables being broken. Buffalo is just like such a special fan base, to be honest, and such a special sports city. It's really good to see playoff hockey back in Buffalo. I think it's really good for the sport.
6: Do you think this iteration of the Carolina Hurricanes is any different from the last two that we've watched that were unceremoniously bounced in the Eastern Conference Final?
3: It's so funny because that's the real test for them, right? It seems like they can just make it to the Eastern Conference Final every single year, and then that's where they have to show up and show out, and they seem to not be able to do so. However, the Florida Panthers, like the big bad Florida Panthers, kind of out of the mix, the Tampa Bay Lightning out of the mix. I know we just talked about this series between the Habs and the Sabres, and some of the players said it's a changing of the guard in the Atlantic. So now you're having very different opponents that maybe the Carolina Hurricanes haven't dealt with. Could that be a benefit for them? Sure. I worry a little bit, because it's great to start off playoffs the way they have. You couldn't ask for anything better, two consecutive sweeps, but then you have so much rest. You have time off. You have this exciting series happening between the Montreal Canadiens and the Buffalo Sabres. Might go the distance. There's a decent chance that it does end up going the distance, and Carolina, like, bouncing into that type of environment, having extended time off and not really having faced that much adversity thus far, sometimes that can backfire a little bit. So I think, as everyone about the Carolina Hurricanes says, the Eastern Conference Final is their biggest challenge. They're a team that's equipped to win every single year. Rod Brind'Amour is a phenomenal coach. This team has been playing really well. They're a great team all throughout the regular season, every single season. It's just when they finally reach that particular hurdle, it seems to not work for them. And I do think that the extended rest for them might bite them in the butt a little bit.
2: Anna, we really appreciate you jumping on such short notice. We will report back when our producer Shan tries the ice chips with the mustard.
3: I am so excited to hear the review. Like, it's so much better than you think it is. Like, mustard's not bad tasting.
2: Exactly. And it's just regular mustard, right? You're not talking Dijon. You're just like French's regular yellow mustard.
3: Although now you're giving me ideas. Like a honey mustard slushy sounds really good. So that sounds very good. That might be my next creation.
2: So in Syracuse, New York, one of their specialties are having their chicken wings tossed in honey mustard.
3: That sounds very good.
2: Yep,
3: I do like honey mustard. So
2: damn right.
3: Now you've given me an idea for my next edition of the mustard plushie.
2: All right. Keep up the great work on Sportsnet. Thanks for this.
3: Thanks, guys. Have a good one.
2: There she is, Anna Dua, Sportsnet reporter. Mustard. See, now, on the Atlas Speed and Sports by Guest Hotline, I know your face is like, oh, I got to try this, but see that guy with that mustache right there?
4: Yeah.
2: He tried warmed mayonnaise on popcorn from one of our listeners.
4: Oh, sure did.
2: Yep.
4: Why? Like microwave?
2: Well, we talked about weird foods and what we would try.
5: Yeah.
2: And I think there was something else we tried and GVP gagged really hard.
7: Yeah, it
2: was the warm mayonnaise that really got to a lot of us.
4: So you just microwave some mayonnaise and then put it on popcorn?
7: I think that's what G did. I don't really remember.
4: See, I'd rather
7: just ate it. There was a certain issue I had with the consistency.
4: Yeah, I believe that.
2: Yeah, I know Miracle Whip is not mayonnaise. It's a salad dressing, but it's beside all the mayonnaise in the mayonnaise aisle.
4: Mm-hmm.
2: We got a text on the Jason
7: Up Mortgage. The mayonnaise is right beside the salad dressing.
2: That's true. One of our hardcore listeners, we appreciate him, Joey from Blackie, on the Jason Up Mortgage text line. People think that mayonnaise belongs in the fridge. Should pay attention when they buy it in the store. How long it's been on the shelf at room temperature at that?
4: Hey, Joey.
2: I had to respond to Joey. I go, Joey, because it's sealed.
7: It's sealed, yes.
2: Once you break the seal, you have to refrigerate it.
7: It does say that on the bottle.
2: Because it's been sealed.
7: Yeah.
4: And that's like,
2: Joey, I hope you haven't had violent diarrhea in your life eating room temperature mayonnaise.
4: Or room temperature anything. What has he not put in the fridge before?
2: Yeah.
4: Because there's a lot of things when you open it, you got to put it back and you got to put it in the fridge.
2: Yeah, once it's open, that's it. Gotta go in the fridge.
4: Yeah, like what? Joey like has a jar of salsa, just leaves it out.
2: Yeah.
4: For all I know.
7: Just leaves his condiments on the counter.
2: Yeah, no, sounds like
7: an animal.
2: I'm not feeling too odd.
7: Yeah.
2: Just had a sandwich. You guys feeling okay? How long have you had that mayonnaise? It's probably been on my shelf on the counter for like 8 weeks.
6: There's a lot of stuff that you buy off the shelf that immediately goes in the fridge.
4: A lot.
6: Like significant. Yeah, like Joey. Basically that entire aisle.
4: Yeah, Joey, what do you not put in the fridge, Joey?
2: Yeah, Joey,
4: once
2: it's open, peanut butter, once it's open, throw it in the fridge.
7: You think Joey also like thaws something, cooks it, throws it back in the freezer, thaws it.
2: I don't really want it.
7: Freeze it again. Yeah. Take it out
2: probably
7: of the freezer.
2: Not a good idea. Yeah. Joey, the only thing you're okay with, you can put honey. You can leave honey out. You'll be fine.
4: I thought peanut butter was fine, though.
2: Honey never goes bad.
7: Let's go ahead and just do a quick Google on salmonella.
2: Yeah.
7: Let's just make sure we're up to date.
2: You want to lose a little weight? Get salmonella. The best way to lose weight is a tapeworm. You want to lose some weight? That thing is...
7: Listen, I've been losing a lot of weight lately.
2: Those things are insatiable.
4: Some people do it on purpose.
2: Yeah, let me have a tapeworm right down the throat.
4: Yeah.
2: That's a way to lose some weight. Good tapeworm.
7: Once again, it's the consistency.
2: Hey, we've had on our show, Tapey.
7: Yeah, Tapey the tapeworm.
2: Tapey the tapeworm.
7: Yeah, that's a deep cut.
2: Yeah, when are you going to do the ice chips and the mustard?
4: I mean, I can do it today.
2: Well, not today.
7: We don't have time today. You have to do it on the show.
4: Okay.
2: No, we don't want you to do it on Big Show Plus.
4: No, I know. I mean, like, I go home and do it.
7: Do you want me to bring a blender in?
2: No, we want you to do it on the show.
7: I can bring the blender in, shave some ice.
4: Sure, bring a blender.
2: Okay. Some shaved ice and some mustard.
4: All right.
2: Some French's mustard.
4: Okay.
7: Hell yeah.
4: I don't mind mustard. I
7: don't think it's going to be mustard on or mayo on popcorn. I'll tell you that.
2: No.
7: I think this is
2: warmed mayo on popcorn.
7: I think this is just going to be, you're going to be like, it's just mustard. It's just like, cold mustard.
2: Wet mustard.
7: Like, what do we eat?
4: I don't really see the need for it.
7: I find that mustard her, just has such a strong flavor.
6: Yeah.
7: Like it overpowers everything that, like, I kind of need something to, for lack of a better word, chase it with.
6: Yeah. I like to have mustard with a sausage.
7: Going back to your buddy, yeah, it needs a vessel.
6: Yeah.
2: Yeah.
6: By the way, peanut butter doesn't go in the fridge.
2: Well, it's like when you open it?
6: Yeah, you don't.
7: No, you don't have to.
2: Okay, I do. Once it's open, I throw it in the fridge.
6: But then it's really hard when you got to put it on something.
7: It's not allowed in my house.
2: All right, you just...
6: Oh, yeah.
7: Okay. Just kidding, there's some in my house.
2: Hey, thanks to Joey from Blackie texting in on the Jason.Mortgage text line. 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I wonder if you'll gag on the air if you eat that.
7: I don't think so.
6: I don't think so. I think it would take a lot more than that.
2: You think he'll gag?
6: Nah, it's just mustard.
7: Yeah. Just mustard.
2: I don't know, but it's just gonna be the strong. Thought of it, too.
7: Yeah, but nah, I don't think it's that bad.
6: I still have to do my Taco Bell taste test.
7: That's really unfortunate.
2: Because you've never had Taco Bell?
6: No, that's one.
2: Yeah, I can't believe that. You've never had Taco Bell.
6: Let's do a bunch of taste tests.
2: Okay.
6: You got to do your Halls taste test. How about we do a bunch of taste tests one day?
2: You're right. I have to do my Halls taste test.
6: Let's do it this week.
2: Okay.
7: I don't know. I honestly think we could sit on a lot of this stuff until the playoffs is over.
2: Yeah, we will. Some of these for the summer here. Although we got the World Cup on the horizon.
7: It's a little.
6: Yeah, and we're going to be dialed in on the World Cup.
2: By the way, I know, Maddie, you didn't watch this, but I did.
7: What?
2: Lionel Messi was in Toronto. Inter Miami played TFC. Mm-hmm. So TFC has all this expanded seating that they put at BMO Field. To have the World Cup.
7: Of course.
2: So here's their dress rehearsal. 47,000 people at BMO Field to watch Lionel Messi tear apart TFC, and he did. Scored a goal and had two assists. Problem is, around the 80th minute, fans started running on the field to get a selfie with Messi.
7: Oh.
2: It happened like six times.
7: Oh.
2: Like, what are we doing?
7: Yeah, I, once again, like, I can appreciate people who love that sport, but...
6: It's a little much.
7: It's way too much for me.
2: Like and he's the greatest of all time, and they want to run on the field and get a selfie with him. And usually he's accommodating, but like there was a big weird dude running on the field, and it's like no.
7: What do you achieve?
2: Exactly. Six times it happened at the end of the game where people ran onto the field. That can't happen at the World Cup.
6: You can't
2: have people just running onto the field at the World Cup. Not good.
6: Well, the last time they had. Which championship? The Pan Am or whatever, right? Where they had people like climbing through vents to get in.
7: Oh, yeah.
6: That was in Miami, you know?
7: Yeah, it was in Miami. The Hard Rock.
6: America. Yeah, and they're hosting the World Cup final.
2: Yeah.
6: Like, this isn't good. All the things leading up to this, it's not looking good.
7: Well, that was interesting because that was all COPA security, right? Like, and yeah. I don't know who would have ran the security for this event. I would assume MLSE? It's MLSE.
2: Yeah.
7: But when the World Cup gets involved, it's different.
2: Okay.
7: Right. Like when FIFA gets involved, they bring their guys and it's different. And they're used to this.
2: Because you can't have that breach.
7: Exactly.
2: Yeah, like it's no good.
7: The Hard Rock thing, I remember that. And there was a lot of talk about how COPA was not even remotely prepared for the event. Not necessarily the security staff from the Hard Rock. Right. We're obviously there, but at the same time, it's not really their event. So, yeah. These things can happen.
2: Yeah, it was no good. So the World Cup's on the horizon here.
6: Also, those seats...
7: Like June 5th or something gets going on, I want to say?
2: June 12th, Canada kicks off against Bosnia-Herzegovina.
6: The seats over there at BMO Field are terrifying. Like, it's just like these stand-up
2: bleachers. Temporary, yeah.
6: I know, but it's like, you're how many
2: feet They say it's the worst World Cup venue ever, which I think is hard to believe. Come on. Can't be that. I've been there. It's a good stadium.
6: Yeah, but...
2: But ever? Yeah. Come on. Come on.
7: Yeah, that seems like hard to believe.
2: They had the World Cup in Mexico in 1986. Come on.
7: Weren't they just in Qatar?
2: Yeah, but a lot of those stadiums were built on the blood of the construction workers.
6: Yeah.
7: Okay.
6: Millions of people.
2: Spectacular. Remember they were going to have like air conditioning flowing from the roof so they could have it in the summer? And they're like, wait, we can't play when it's 55 degrees Celsius out? Oh, we can't play like that? Oh, so let's move it to December because this is a giant fiasco of corruption. So let's do that. Yeah, clearly this one's corrupt, but whatever. At least it's here.
6: Yeah.
2: It's the biggest sporting event on the planet. All right, Gronner, flip on my Burley, please. I don't know. You, Maddie, I'm sure you watched the Knicks sweep away the Sixers.
6: Turned it on.
2: In the second round of the
6: Knicks
2: NBA.
6: Knicks were up by 20. Turned it off.
2: Yeah. You know the team, Nick Nurse, Joel Embiid, Tyrese Maxey.
7: Still Nick Nurse, hey?
2: Yeah. VJ Edge.

0: Maddie, I'm sure you watched the Knicks sweep away the Sixers.
1: Turned it on.
0: The second round of the
1: Knicks
0: NBA.
1: Knicks were up by 20. Turned it off.
0: Yeah. You know the team, Nick Nurse, Joel Embiid, Tyrese Maxey.
1: Still Nick Nurse, hey?
0: Yeah, VJ Edwards.

0: And Marcus Aurelius goes to his son Commodus. Are you ready to do your duty for Rome?
1: Yeah.
0: And he's like, yes, father, I will do anything. He goes, you will not be emperor. And then he suffocates him and then takes it over. Like, what happened?
2: What a great pull.
0: Yes.
2: And I like that you got all the names right.
0: Yes.
2: Yes.
0: One of the best movies on the planet.
2: It's really good.
0: Are you ready to do Gladiator. Your duty?
2: Did you like this?
1: Hold on. There's somebody in this room who probably hasn't seen Gladiator.
3: Why you gotta do this to me, man?
1: I'm just saying, you haven't.
2: Have you seen it?
3: No.
2: Oh dude, man, that's like homework tonight.
1: It's a dude's movie.
0: Yeah, you know what? You'll walk away. You'll be about 10 feet taller.
2: It's, I've been hoping for that.
0: It's not like Fast and Furious where you're going to drive your car really fast. This one will actually make you feel like a big, strong man.
2: It'll it's like pretty sweet.
1: What about the part where he's about to go in the, to face off against all those lions, which seems like a big task. And the guy in front of him just pees himself and he just looks at it and goes, no.
0: I got this.
2: I ain't doing that.
1: You got to man up a little bit. But Adam Klapka. What? Can you give the names of some of the guys who are on the team instead of Adam Klapka, please, to Mr. Brent Cronshan?
3: Yeah, let me find these. By the way, my recent Google search is...
4: He's not doing that to me.
3: ...is Adam Klapka Czechia scandal. Nothing came up. So we have Andrei Baraniek, Yaroslav Chemlar. Actually, he's okay.
2: Chemlar.
3: Michael Kovarczyk. You've got Jan Madiat. Matias Milovsky. Daniel... Vojinilik.
1: Are those forwards?
3: Yes, those are all the forwards.
0: Household names.
3: Well, they're the Jutonnichti. So I assume forward.
0: The Czechs like to play in their country, though, too, right? There's a lot of good.
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1: Welcome back to Big Show Plus on a Monday. It's Shan Vergy and Connor Grunsdell. We're having some technical issues today. Bear with us. Doing our best here. Before we wrap up the show, we saw a lot this weekend. Obviously, we saw the Hurricanes win their series over the Philadelphia Flyers. And one guy that stood out and kind of sparked this whole conversation is players that have either raised their stock in the league or dropped it a little bit throughout these playoffs. And you can look at a guy like Dan Vladar in Philadelphia, and that guy, someone you got to be super excited for. Vladar in Philadelphia was great. And like, his numbers in the regular season were fine. And at the end of the day, Philadelphia was desperate for a good goaltender. He gave them a 906 with a 242 goals against. So the goals against is great. The 906, like, they're getting peppered. We know that. But for Vladar to put up the numbers he did in the playoffs, which were after a full series against the Carolina Hurricanes, he still ends the playoffs with a 922 and a 218 goals against. Every game, Vladar was there and was a factor and was, I mean, he was Philadelphia's best player throughout this series, without a doubt. And that's a guy that, like, he's in Philadelphia to stay. It's not like he's some upcoming UFA you have to worry about. I'm happy for him because he was a great backup in Calgary, better than himself. We talked about this about 100 times, but he's got one more year after this at 3.35. He gives him another year. Dan Vladar is getting starting goalie money, and that's where you can look at and say, hey, man, good for him.
2: Yeah, 100%. Sorry, dealing with some engineering stuff. Vladar, right? Yeah, really built his stock this year. Some questions, I guess, you know, obviously in this market, everyone understood why he wanted to leave, right? You don't want to be the number two forever, which he had been in Calgary for a number of years and Boston for a number of years, and set out on his own. And there would be questions, could he deal with the full workload? Well, he dealt with an increased workload and helped the Flyers make the playoffs and impress in the playoffs too, right? Obviously, they ran into a superior opponent ultimately in the Carolina Hurricanes, but Vladar was, outstanding and probably one of the big reasons why they made it past the Pittsburgh Penguins, right? Like, he was outstanding for the bulk part of that series, right? And I think opened a lot of eyes this year, right? Like, who was talking about Dan Vladar at the beginning of the season and going into the postseason?
1: Yeah.
2: His value, not even just the playoffs, his value continued to increase throughout the season, Shan.
1: Yeah, and he's... Go look at Dan Vladar's Instagram comments. I stand by it. I love when he posts, and then everybody in Philadelphia just calls him the savior. It's incredible. Brett Howden has 7 goals. Like, and Vegas has notoriously had depth guys step up. I think of their first season when they had Thomas Nosek, and I'm like, this guy's a fourth liner, and he's producing. They had Alex Tuck was a depth piece for him, and now he's thriving in Buffalo. You can look at a bunch of other guys that, I don't want to say started their, they didn't start their career in Vegas, but went from being a bottom six or a middle six guy in Vegas and have gone on to be a top six guy across the league. You can say the same about some defensemen as well. But like, we're talking about a guy who's got 7 goals throughout these playoffs. Only other person with 7 goals. Or there's 2 more. Logan Stankoven and Matt Boldy. Boldy's always been this good. We know that. Like, you saw it at the Olympics. You've seen it the last couple of years. A young player that is going to be a problem in this league for a long time. Brett Howden, by the way, if you take a guess what his shooting percentage is in these playoffs.
2: 30%?
1: 41.2.
2: Ooh, not too bad.
1: Not at all. He's got 17 shots on goal, and he's scored 7 of them. So let it fly. Logan Stankoven, the other guy, he's raised his stock quite a bit. Now, mind you, 7 goals in only 8 games, because that's all the Hurricanes have played so far. But we're talking about somebody that was talked about. Like, you can't have Stankoven as your 2C. You can't win in the playoffs like that. And he said, watch me. And he's been there a little bit up and down, but like 7 goals in 8 games, playing a lot with Jackson Blake, who's another guy that you probably haven't heard much about him, and he's got 11 points in 8 games now. Playing with Taylor Hall, that line is thriving. Like, we're talking about a Hurricanes team that maybe it was one of those moves where you don't add anybody and you get better because of it. Your team knows at the trade deadline that your GM trusts you. You go into the playoffs with this group because you've done it in the regular season. And I thought that was a pretty gutsy move from the Hurricanes, not adding somebody. I didn't agree with it when it happened, but it's clearly worked out for them. We know they made the big deal for Ehlers in the offseason anyways, but man, this Hurricanes team, specifically what that pairing of Stankoven and Blake are doing, it's a big reason why it's one of the main reasons why they've won 8 straight.
2: So you didn't agree with the Rantanen trade out of Carolina?
1: I didn't agree with this year not adding anybody at the deadline. No, the Rantanen deal made sense. He didn't want to re-sign. You can't sewer your future like that for a guy who wasn't even playing all that well in Carolina. No, it's just, I thought there were options. I was a little shocked they weren't in on Kadri at the time. But if this is what you're going to get from that line, then what's the issue?
2: Yeah. The Hurricanes and trade rumors seem kind of like always the bridesmaid, never the bride. There seemed to be rumored on a lot of guys, never outside of Rantanen, which came out of nowhere and didn't want to be there or wouldn't commit to being there. So they had to flip him. In regards to Stankoven, I feel like we've always known this about him, that he's a playoff dog. Even in Dallas when he was playing in the bottom six, he would still come up and have big moments on that team. So it feels like this just, for me anyways, this just solidifies what I already knew about him, and that he's a dog and is able to get to the dirty areas and is a feisty player in the corners for a smaller guy. So yeah, what I would like to see from Logan Stankoven is more consistency in 82 games in the regular season. And then we can, I mean, if the Hurricanes win the cup this year, all this is, you know, doesn't matter. Mm. Then yeah, you can win it with him as a 2C. But yeah, to your point about not going out and getting a 2C at the trade deadline, we'll see next year if he keeps this up, and then we can put to bed the conversation of whether he's a 2C or not.
1: And we know, like, I'm with you, he's one of my favorite players to watch in the NHL. Undersized guy that is playing for 60 minutes and he plays at the same level all the time. Like, he's not somebody you have to worry about his effort, and like, you'll get some production from him. I think 7 goals in 8 games is a little hard to sustain, but like, he was scoring the first goal for the Hurricanes in every game in the Ottawa series. Like, it's what he was doing. So yeah, Stankoven's a guy that's absolutely raised his stock. Now, we talked about somebody earlier on the show being Filip Gustavsson, where like, Wallstedt kind of took the reins at the end of the season, being a super young goaltender. Now, Gustavsson comes in for game 2 of the series against Colorado, which I didn't agree with. I don't think you did either.
2: No.
1: We talked about this. It seemed like you just go back to Wallstedt. You go, whatever, he got pulled, so be it. Go back to the guy that's gotten you there. But Gustavsson, like, his extension hasn't kicked in. And at the age of 27, you've got him. It's not like he's old. It's just,
2: especially not in goalie terms, right?
1: Of course. But Wallstedt is 23 right now. Just turned 24. Like, we're talking about a very young goaltender in the NHL who, still 23, I all over the place. But he's got one more year at 2.2. Gustavsson goes from 3.75 to 6.8. And you go, that's not that big of a raise. Yeah, well, Kirill Kaprizov's going from 9 to 17 next year. And, by the way, you'd probably want to start getting on the, you know, signing Quinn Hughes to an extension pretty quick. Having that $6 million back would be important. He's got a no-move clause. So if Gustavsson doesn't get any games, they get eliminated by Colorado, which is possible, right? And Wallstedt goes the entire way. It's clear that Wallstedt is the starter and Gustavsson's your backup. But then you're paying $6.8 million to a backup and you won't be able to trade him for 2 years. So then you got to worry about Quinn Hughes getting signed, and we know that there's potential for him to just go join his brothers. So Minnesota's in a bit of a tough spot. Now, mind you, they could just go on to win the Stanley Cup. It's not like that's out of the question either. They're down 2-1 in a series. They just got a big win, a dominant win at home. And if they come back to beat Colorado, they're easily the favorite out of the West. If they go and beat Colorado, I see them beating Vegas, I see them beating Anaheim. That's how good Minnesota is. They're just running into the Colorado Avalanche in the second round. So it all doesn't matter if you win the cup. You figure everything out from there. However, if you get eliminated round 2 to the Avalanche, who's a team you've been trying to deal with for a long time, and you got to worry about contract situations, then you have to get creative. And the only move that would make sense is getting rid of Gustafson. The only deal is that he can go ahead and just say no. Don't want to do it. Got a no move for 2 years after this. So that's another guy you have to worry about. Now, Freddie Anderson, I agree. We have to wait and see how it goes in the conference final. However, this version of Freddie Anderson, I don't think we've seen in a long time, if not ever. And it's not, I'm not just talking numbers. He is impossible to get by unless it's a greasy goal, which even prime Vasilevsky let in a couple of those. So we're watching Freddie Anderson, and the Hurricanes defend well. We know that. They limit how many shots he faces, and it's clearly working for him. After this Eastern Conference final, if he goes on and plays well and they make it to the Cup final, all those playoff doubts gone. They have to be, because then it's the Cup final and anything happens in the Cup final. But the way that he's played so far, I have a hard time saying Ottawa was a bad team. They were hurt for sure, but Anderson looked great. And at some points, it was a goalie battle. Philadelphia, young team that gave some push, but I think Ottawa was a bit more of a test for the Hurricanes. Just Freddie Anderson's been essentially perfect throughout.
2: Yeah, he's been very good. And if they make the Cup final, yeah, I would say that he will have shed his reputation until next year if he fails.
1: Yeah.
2: Right? Because then it's, what have you done for me lately? And you go back to past history and it becomes a bit of a blip. But yeah, it's been good to see for a guy who keeps getting, teams keep putting faith in him. He's finally rewarding it, right? And a lot of that's not entirely his fault, right? Like, injury problems has been a big thing during his time in Carolina. But also, yeah, letting in the odd stinker when you least need it, right? And kind of sinking his teams that way. So, yeah, he has been a complete, I'll say, Lego brick wall, because he has Lego figurines on his mask.
1: Well done.
2: Thank you. Thank you. So, yeah, he's been great. I got a question for you. Okay. Who's impressed you the most? I completely agree with you on Wallstedt and Gustafson, by the way. But who's impressed you most, Vladar, Wallstedt, or Anderson?
1: Oh. Impressed.
2: You can put Dobish in there, too, although that might be the obvious answer.
1: Impressed me the most, I would say Anderson, because, like, just the way he's played, mm-hmm. and, like, in every game, the second that another team gets a little bit of pressure, it's like, okay, Freddie's there, don't worry about it. And then he kills everything. Momentum's gone. Big glove save, stops one in the crease, everything's gone. Vladar was really good, but it's hard to say that when he just got swept. It wasn't his fault at mm-hmm. all. Was not Dan Vladar's fault at all.
2: He had like 40-something saves in game four.
1: Yeah, and the one that gets by him, yeah, whatever. Unfortunate. But
2: it's tough.
1: It's a tough one, but also like, I don't know if I'd use the word like he didn't impress me the most, but it's, I guess it's like, it's, he justified his regular season. Mm-hmm. He justified everything that he's worked towards in his career, which is to become a starting goaltender.
2: He bet on himself, right?
1: He bet on himself and he hit. Like, he hit absolutely 100% he hit on that. So good for Vladar. I just think Freddie Anderson has been a reason why he's been mainly the reason why they're perfect. Yes, they're playing great hockey, but that guy, whenever there's a shift in momentum, he shuts it down right away. Real quick before we go, your boy Mitch Marner, your thoughts?
2: My boy.
1: Having fun?
2: I don't know, man. Like, he was a point per game producer in the playoffs of the Toronto Maple Leafs, or thereabouts, right? It's just any time the going got tough, or, big moments in a Leafs jersey, he would come up short. And then it would, after the season, it would be, excuses, right? Not taking responsibility. Something you've seen Connor McDavid, Leon Draisaitl, and Nathan MacKinnon do. Stuff like that. And that goes for, Matthews too, right? He falls into that camp as well. So it's not just Marner. But Marner was the local guy who, yeah, did leave in free agents, kind of backed the bus over the fan base on his way out the door. I don't know. Like, I don't feel a particular way about it. Mm. Like, I didn't see a natural hat trick coming from him. But he's been good for Vegas. It's been undeniable. We'll see what happens, late in the series, especially against a team more physical up front than Anaheim. right? We'll see what happens. But yeah, he's been undeniably great for Vegas so far, and I don't really you can't take a shot. The stats are what the stats are, and in his time in Vegas, didn't have a great regular season. What was it, 80 points in 82 games?
1: Well, he's become
2: his
1: Western,
2: lowest since probably his rookie season.
1: He's become a Western Conference player. That's part of the difference, is that it's...
2: What does that even mean?
1: Western Conference hockey is very different than the Eastern Conference. It's way more north-south. You got... That's why a lot of guys, their points will drop off. Like, it's... Marner makes sense because he's a penalty killer. We have to go. But, no, there's a huge difference between a Western Conference player and an Eastern Conference player. For sure. And he fits
2: 20 point difference?
1: Well, look, he's almost a 2 point per game player in the playoffs. So it's the way it goes in the West. Like, you got a lot more teams that'll try and shut it down. And you got to play the LA Kings all the time. We just make it a 2-1 game. That'll happen. We have to go. Appreciate everyone that was listening, sticking through it. We have some technical issues right now and trying to get through it. So we're doing our best here. It's a little hard to do when you're doing a show and also working on some stuff. So bear with us, but we got to go. It's Big Show Plus on a Monday. Enjoy the playoffs. You got the Avalanche and the Wild today at 6 o'clock. We'll have that right here on 960. And for now, bye.
2: Bye.
0: Calgary traffic update.
3: A good morning is now a good midday, moving nicely, quietly, with very few distractions on this Monday morning. Now, there was an incident in the southeast, Stony Trail, north and south, near Chaparral Boulevard. That looks to be cleared out of the way, as the rush hour period is also clearing. Travel speed on east and westbound Stony Trail, not really affected. There is a new incident in the northeast, Coventry Drive at Coventry Hills Boulevard. Watch for a minor incident and some people on the road assessing damage and exchanging information at the intersection. The 660 News Radio Traffic Center. 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
21: You know what? I should know that.
22: Or did he, whatever he, or did he just say? Or did he just say, Pat, you can order a pizza?
21: Oh, I know. She was out buying flowers from him. That was worded exactly the way it was worded to me, too.
22: Oh, that's amazing.
21: Well, the amazing part is I do love the fact they've got this car, and I've talked about this.
22: I love it.
21: That they've got this, it's like a placemat that they just, instead of cards now, honestly, Hallmark, I mean, I don't know whether they're up there with whatever, as far as
22: 10
21: Tesla or whatever for stocks, but it's like $14 for a card now with the old Hallmark words on it. So they just got a big card, and they come down on all the special occasions. They sign a note to one another. I think it's...
22: That's great.
21: It is. It's very romantic.
22: That's good.
21: It's cool. Happy.
22: Good.
21: My dad's like at that stage. He's golfing now, right? He's golfing. He's this week, when are you golfing? Monday, Tuesday, Thursday, Friday.
22: Sounds tough.
21: Yeah.
22: Who's more happy that they're golfing?
21: Mom.
22: Let me get it out.
21: Let me take my time. Mom.
22: Would you like to phone a friend for that one?
21: Hey, it's like they work their tee off times around. He's got to watch the show too, or he can tape and watch it later, but he's good.
22: Good stuff.
21: Or like, baby. Well, I love when he sits there. I had like 7 pars, 6 birdies, and I'm like, Dad, when?
22: Is he mini putting?
21: Oh, and then he's complaining about getting around, and I'm like, that's pretty good. Then I realized, you know, play a few balls, I imagine.
22: Oh, found one. That's the one I used.
21: Mulligan's a plenty.
22: That's okay.
21: Mulligan's a plenty.
22: We're not on the tour. It doesn't matter anymore. You know who's golfing right now? Well, maybe not right now, but the Philadelphia Flyers went home early in this round, but not early.
21: Yeah, because I was talking to my man, Dean Lombardi. He had all the energy sucked out of his... you know what, though, we're saying? I mean, we were talking, not to him, obviously, because... But it was... That's one of those teams to be good, better off for the experience.
22: 100%
21: they gathered from it. But
22: whatever
21: you could tell
22: they got
21: it was starting to near the end of it there, Rick Tocchet was, you know, you want to keep it going. I mean, the atmosphere in the building is phenomenal, but they just got outmatched by Roddy and the boys,
22: who have a ton of playoff experience on their roster. So really, it's not, you fell short against a really good team who's clearly showing that they're a really good team. They've swept the first two series. It looks pretty good. And by the way, the coach, Rod Brindamore, he's going to join us.
21: He's got time.
22: 35. Well,
21: in the gym at, he probably beat the Rooster up and was in the gym at 5 or 6 in the morning today with a weighted vest on. So we'll probably get him mid-cycle. But the Carolina Hurricanes between Roddy Brindamore and Justin Williams. Good to the show.
22: I saw a stat, and I don't know how true it is because you can't believe everything you read on the internet.
21: Really?
22: That Rod Brindamore has been a part of the Carolina Hurricanes. Not
21: every
22: roster. 98% of playoff victories. It does seem
21: right.
22: It does seem right, but that's a crazy stat, if true. And I believe it's true.
21: No, it's something going. I mean, he probably won't know. He doesn't keep track of himself, but I mean, it's playing every game. So that would be as a player.
22: And a coach.
21: As a coach, that's good.
22: That's incredible. It's not like the franchise has been around for 3 years.
21: No.
22: People in Vegas can't even say that they've been around for 98% of the victories.
21: Who could say that in Vegas? Other than the owner.
22: George McPhee.
21: George McPhee, for sure.
22: Would be all of them.
21: McCrimmon.
22: Kelly McCrimmon. But if we're talking about players, even if just players.
21: Our guy, the lawman.
22: Yeah, but the lawman's not playing anymore. I think those days are past him. I'm trying to think of who was there for the. Well, William Karlsson, but he's been hurt, so he hasn't played in all the games.
21: Yeah, would he be the only. McNabb.
22: Yep.
21: Been there for it all.
22: Mm hmm. It's not a long list.
21: Not a lot of lifers.
22: Keegan Colasar, I think, would be on that list. Anyway, tonight.
21: How about that?
22: Let's talk about the Montreal.
21: Oof. Montreal.
22: PowerPoint figured it out.
21: I said they had to. Did you see? Number 4.
22: What did you say? Had to need to get muddy. Arbor Jack guy got muddy.
21: Muddy.
22: He got his hands muddy yesterday. One hand in particular, his right.
21: Holy smokes. My boy Carrick. What do you think? A fine? Got to be a fine, doesn't it?
22: Probably. I don't know. I look at something like that. That looks like a one-game suspension to me. But that's what I mean. It's probably not going to happen. But that's ridiculous.
21: Well, it's a cheap shot, but it's playoff hockey, right?
22: Is that, though? Is that playoff hockey?
21: Yeah, Carrick could do the same thing to him. Yeah, it is.
22: And I would expect the same result.
21: Yeah.
22: I don't know.
21: Well, okay, would you rather have, there's two guys that they fought. They're not, I would rather say, okay, that's worth a fine than 8,000, what do you call them, stinky face, glove wash, face washes.
22: Sure.
21: There you go.
22: Sure, that's fair.
21: He kind of looked like he caught him right in the button. Like
22: he did a good job.
21: Yeah.
22: By the way, rumor has it that Jordan Greenway is still sliding past Lane Hudson. Time now for Around the NHL with Elliot Friedman, brought to you by your local Toyota dealers. How are we doing, Friedge?
1: I'm good. How are you guys?
22: We're good.
1: How are you guys doing? I just wanted to let you guys know, Marty St. Louis is talking to the media right now. I'm not going to listen to him because what can you learn from an NHL head coach? Nothing. But if the room opens, I might have to go early.
22: Okay. That works.
21: He's talking about Seinfeld. We're talking about that scrum that Jack-Eye popped Carrick. And I said, I'd rather somebody pop someone like that than 900 face washes.
1: Well, it was as good as you get, receive, yep. Right? Like, Norris gave it to who was down in that scrum, Bull Duke.
21: Yeah.
1: So, I mean, it's not like you can't look at it and say there weren't things that you liked from both teams last night. I don't know. You sort it out that way, right? I wouldn't expect. I know the McAvoy hearing is today, so we expect some announcement either late tonight or tomorrow,
21: mm-hmm.
1: I guess. But I don't expect anything to come out of that. I mean, both teams gave it, so I guess it's even Steven.
22: This is a great quote from Jakub Dobish. I'm not a hero. I'm just me, a goofy goalie that tries to stop pucks. I don't call myself a hero. I will go home, eat, watch Game of Thrones, and go to bed. This guy becomes more and more likable with every passing performance, and last night was a pretty darn good one, too.
1: I kind of understand why the Canadians get nervous every time he talks. You know, he seems like a, like we have a piece coming with him tomorrow, and it's all about his mental approach, and it's really good. Like, he's really interesting the way he talks, but they're very careful with him. They really, you know, he's a guy who will say anything that pops into his head. He's very refreshing.
22: He's a goalie.
1: And the one thing about him is he's very clearly an emotional guy, right? Like, he's very clearly a guy who rides the wave. And I think that means you can, like a lot of people out there, it's not unusual. You can have your ups and you can have your downs. And he's definitely in his ups right now. And you could see the big smile on his face when he got the big ovation last night. And, you know, right now he's winning the battle against Lyon at the other end. You know, there were times in that game where it was 4-2 last night and the outcome was still in doubt. And he made some huge saves. And, you know, it's really interesting. I don't know if you would have gone back at the beginning of the season and said the Canes would be in the second round of the playoffs, and oh, by the way, Dobrich would be the starter, how many people would believe you? But the talent is very obviously there.
21: I expect a much closer game 4, but and I can't ask for a better start than Buffalo got off to. But
1: no,
21: what, Freed? What, just a little bit about that? Like, I mean, we talk about the different atmospheres in the building. Like, it just seems riveting. Like, last night, I guess it was Mueller that did the walk with the torch. Yeah. Is it, can you hear yourself there?
1: I have to tell you, last night, I've been lucky enough to be here in this building several times when it's been crazy. Last night seemed exceptionally loud.
21: It looked it, yeah.
1: It was. Like, when Mueller walked in and the place was going bananas. I made a joke on the pod there. The whole building was standing except for two people, like, who were right in front of me and Dave Amber, where our set location is. And I realized that they were the parents of Josh Flynn, who's the assistant general manager in Buffalo. So I kind of understood why they weren't standing. But, like, it was nuts in there last night. And you know what I think, Mike? I think they hoped that they could beat Tampa, the Canadiens fans, but they weren't sure. Now that they beat Tampa, they think they can beat anybody.
21: Yeah.
1: So, like, now they're like, we're in for the ride. I think they were nervous before. Like, even though they gave up that goal early, sometimes, you know, if a crowd gets silenced or a team gets scored on early, and you're like, uh-oh. I never got that feeling last night. I just felt that the Canadians were really calm. Their fans were calm. They were composed. They were like, oh, that's brutal, but we're still going to be fine. And, you know, the one thing I think that Montreal has done really well in this series, there's two differences for me. Number one, there's more Canadians playing well than there are Sabres playing well. Sabres just don't have enough guys playing well right now. But the other thing, too, is there's some times in these games, and you can really see it, that the Sabres really get on top of the Canadians with their forecheck, and the Canadians move the puck so well. Like, Hudson is, like, look, I'm sitting here watching practice right now. There's 7 Canadians on the ice, and one of them is Hudson. Like, I see Gallagher is not playing. I see Struble is not playing. I see Laine is not playing. And Hudson's out there right now. The guy just loves to be. Like, he's a, I think Newhook, I see him too. You know, like, he's a one-man breakout. But the other guys too, like Matheson's doing a really nice job of moving the puck. Dobson, obviously. They really do. And like, they make mistakes. And, you know, for example, on the first goal last night, Caulfield made a mistake. But I find generally they do a really good job of getting themselves out of trouble.
21: And he's star play. I mean, and we were talking the other day, too, about if you hang around long enough, right, and some of the stars are starting to shine again. Like, you could just you could see Caulfield, like, the weight of the world off his here. I mean, he had one goal previously, but, I mean, the timing of his goal there, like, just massive.
1: Yeah, it was a huge goal, and I mean the play Hudson made was disgusting. You know, like, I'll say this again. I said it this morning. I'll say it again. If you ever get a chance to go watch Hudson, go watch him. Go see a game, because TV does not do him justice. You know, the way he controls a game. I remember, like, seeing the. It's funny I mentioned them today. The Sedins I remember watching the first time I saw them in person when they really took off, when they really became great players. TV did not do them justice about how good they were. Hudson is another guy too. And when you watch Hudson at a game, you realize there's so much. Like you just sit there and you're like, wow, like this guy is so much. You knew he was great, but holy cow, like you didn't realize how great he was.
22: Those guys are still on the ice because they're trying to avoid talking to you, by the way.
1: I think there's truth to that, I would say.
21: You know what looks great too, Matt? 8.85.
22: Yeah, seriously.
21: It's another one of those numbers when it first came out, you're like, ooh. And now you're like, wow.
1: That was a heck of a negotiation too. Like
22: There
1: were some boxing gloves in that negotiation.
22: Yeah, like the ones
1: like the UFC fight on the weekend.
22: Yeah, or the one that we're trying to sell between Jason Buchla and Sam Cosentino on their draft rankings.
1: Over the number one pick.
22: Yeah, we're trying. It's not working very well. They like each other too much.
1: If I was Jason, I'd be careful.
22: He said
1: Sam
22: it.
1: Sam was educated on the streets of Woodbridge. That is not an easy place.
22: Books even said as much. He said, I would lose to Sammy Cause. Yeah.

0: boxing gloves in that negotiation.
1: Yeah, like the ones.
0: Like the UFC fight on the weekend.
1: Yeah, or the one that we're trying to sell between Jason Buchla and Sam Cosentino on their draft rankings.
0: The number one pick?
1: Yeah, yeah, we're trying. It's not working very well. They like each other too much.
0: If I was Jason, I'd be careful.
1: He said
0: Sam
1: it.
0: Sam was educated on the streets of Woodbridge. That is not an easy place.
1: He Books even said as much. He said, I would lose to Sammy Cause. Yeah. Alex Newhook, you mentioned him still on the ice there. He's really found his groove. 5 goals his last 4 games. 4 goals his last 2 games. Like, when you can have that kind of depth, and then you see other guys performing, like the Bull Dukes, and Valeno made a great play on the Bull Duke goal last night. Like, other guys are performing. It really does, you know, it goes without saying, make it a lot easier for your stars who aren't performing to kind of settle back in when they know that other guys are pulling their weight too.
0: Yeah, and that's the difference in this series. I really believe it. If you were to go down the 18 skaters and you would say who's contributing and who's playing well, you'd have more check marks next to Montreal names than you would Sabres names. And that has to change if the Sabres are gonna come back in this.
2: It's pretty. I'm just checking out my Puckpedia here too, man. Not one of these guys is UFA. The only UFA they have is Liney.
0: Yeah, yeah. And he's out there right now too.
1: Okay, so Jakub Dobish has played well, and on the other side, Alex Lyon. I'm not on him, but do you think there's a serious consideration for putting UPL back in the pipes?
0: I think they have to be thinking about it. I really like what Roth said last night. He really protected him. The thing I was thinking was, if you go back to when Lyon showed up in the Boston series, they put him in the third period of game 2 because he'd been out, and then they started him and he went on a tear. I was a little bit surprised that they didn't do Lukanen there, that they didn't maybe give Lukanen the third period to get him going and then so he could be ready to play. But they, again, I don't think that was Lyon. I think he made some really great saves. And I think he prevented it from being worse than it was. I just probably think they, if you think that Lukanen still has any chance to be your number one here, you have to be thinking about putting him in this game.
1: Okay, shifting over to the other series that was played last night, Anaheim evens things up with Vegas. And when you look at the ice time distribution, you see Cutter Gauthier played less than both Ross Johnson and Jeffrey Viel. Andy had 3 assists, but it's the old guy, Alex Killorn, 20 minutes, 19 seconds. He led all Ducks forwards in ice time. They just feel like they have so much depth that it really is whoever's going is going to go, and we're still going to find ways to win because of this depth.
0: Yeah, and I agree, and I think the Ducks have shown they're a pretty resilient group. Quenneville has a really good pulse on that team. You know, Ian Moore had a great series against Edmonton as a forward. They put him on D. They put Zellweger in. They combined for a goal. It's the second time that Quenneville probably could have changed and not started Doskal. He did. Doskal backs him, plays well. You know, everybody deals with injuries. Man, Vegas looks like a different team when Stone's not there.
1: Yeah, yeah.
0: Everything just seems so much harder for them. You know, the one thing I really do believe, and it happened in the Utah series, is Vegas gets better as the series goes longer, but that will really be tested without Stone. I don't know what his situation is, but if they're missing him for any extended period of time, that's a real problem for them.
1: For Vegas, in the loss, yes, but Mitch Marner, 16 points in these playoffs. He leads all playoff scores. He's got 6 goals. That took him 3 playoffs to get. His last 3 playoffs, he had a combined 6 goals. This just looks like a player that, I don't want to say has the shackles off, but going to a different environment for an organization that's already won can really looks like it can do wonders for your career, especially for a player like that.
0: Well, look, I mean, first of all, the other big thing for them last night was their hurdle score. Because if Stone's going to be out, they desperately need him to get going. And if you're Vegas, you hope that opens the floodgates for him. I actually thought that the biggest thing that happened to them in that game was that Hurdle scored, so maybe he can feel good about himself for a change, because he's really been struggling. You know, the Marner thing, I think it's obvious, yes. The less pressure, the less intense spotlight has really helped him a lot. You know, I don't think there's any question about that.

0: But the discourse is just making me crazy. Like, let's just move on here. He's gone. He left. He went somewhere else. Everybody needs to get on with their lives.
1: So, what about Austin Matthews?
0: I don't know. Like, I don't know where that's going to go here. We'll see. We'll see where it goes. I think the Leafs want him back.
1: Yep.
0: I think in a perfect world, he would be back. I just think that he wants to see what the plan is and believe that it works. And we'll see when it comes down to that. I looked into Berube today. I heard nothing. So we'll see where that goes. I don't really have any clarity yet on, is he 100% coming back? Is he 100% not? We'll see.
1: Is he contract? Hey, Freeds, is he got 2 years contractually?
0: Yeah, I think he's got a 4-year deal. I think that's what he's done. So we'll see. We'll see where it all goes. Now, the other one today, and it looks like the Sedins, I said this morning on the pod that they've been asked, it looks like that's going to happen, that they're going to take a bigger role. I can't say 100% certainty yet, but after we reported it this morning, it sounds like they're preparing for that. I don't know how it's all going to work. And I think we're all trying to figure out here, who's going to be the head of the hockey operations. I think they were getting close to deciding. It looks like it's going to be either Johnson or Gold. And also, will there be any other changes to their front office? I think we're going to get some clarity this week around this.
2: Okay, the Carolina Hurricanes, they sweep away the Philadelphia Flyers. For the Flyers, looking at this team, like, this is a great story that they were able to go two rounds in the playoffs. And the Hurricanes are a really good team. We acknowledge that. But when I look at Philadelphia and I look at the future, I see some nice pieces. But the two most glaring holes that they have on their roster are the two hardest to fill right now. And that is a number one center and a number one defenseman. Do you expect them after this run to be very, very active this summer? And could Matvei Michkov's name be out there?
0: I think that the Flyers have really tried to be aggressive to find the kinds of things you're talking about for some time now. It's just hard because those players don't become available. The thing with Michkov, anytime you have a guy like that who was a healthy scratch twice in the playoffs, people call you and they say, what are you thinking here? My overall position on it is this. He's still young. He's got a lot of talent. He's been through a lot. A Russian player in North America. I would be wary about giving this guy up on this guy too soon. I think this is where the organization, the agent, the player, and the coach have to work together and say, this kid's really talented. He was a high pick for a reason. We better exhaust all options here before we move on. I mean, you never know. Somebody could make you a great trade offer that you can't turn down. But I think generally I look at it like, when you get these players at the top of the draft, they're hard to replace. And I would exhaust every option before I moved on from someone like this. He would have to tell me it's unworkable before I would be convinced to do that.
2: How much of that is the relationship with the coach, too? Because Rick Tocchet clearly showed his stripes here, right? Like, they were, everybody thought they were down and out after the Olympics, and they make the playoffs, they win a round against their state rivals. Like, I'm assuming that's going to be a massive conversation this offseason, too.
0: Yeah, and you know what? Rick Tocchet did a good job there this year. But it's everybody. Like, I compare it to Jay Feaster telling John Tortorella and Vincent LeCavalier, you guys better learn how to work with each other. Because he pointed to LeCavalier, that would be my... You would have to prove to me, Matty, that it can't work. You would have to prove it to me. And then I would be mad that it can't work. Because remember the fanfare, they drafted this guy under.
2: Yep.
0: He wanted to be a Flyer. He didn't want to play for a lot of other teams. He wanted to be a Flyer. So how can you recapture? You would have to tell me that it's impossible to recapture that magic before I would give up on it.
1: Freeds, your talk this morning, you mentioned it seeming that almost like a new guard with the, some of these general manager interviews. So like the Mark Bergevins of the world, like that veteran isn't getting as much traction as some of the younger guys. Is that still the case with Nashville as far as you understand?
0: I think so. I know they interviewed Tom Fitzgerald.
1: Yep.
0: You know, I have to tell you, part of me, Mike, is wondering if they're waiting to see how Vancouver sorts out this. Because they wanted to talk to Johnson.
1: Oh, okay.
0: It didn't happen. And if he isn't Vancouver's choice, do they circle back on him again? I don't know. That's just me thinking out loud. But they haven't hired anyone here for a reason. So I'm trying to figure out what it is.
2: Well, they still have time to reach the longest conclave, which was 3 years in Nashville. So they've got lots of time before they start breaking any records by the time they find their next GM.
0: First of all, I think that is a great comparison. It makes me laugh. And I'm impressed you know that, Matty.
2: I had to look it up. It's from the 1200s.
0: I will say, though, I don't think this one will go 3 years. I'm confident in making that prediction.
2: It was from 1268 to 1271. So there's your trivia. December 1268 to September 1271.
1: Hey, caught you on the... Hey, by the way, Freeds, how nice call out on the jacket on Dylan. On the how sharp these guys...
2: Wow.
1: These dudes, you be very careful. These new young whippersnappers are sitting in your chair.
0: Jacket,
1: that was an awesome look.
0: That was a beautiful jacket.
2: Yeah. And he could beat you up, too. Better be careful.
1: Yep.
2: Lots of guys. You know what? That one panel was pretty good. Pretty yeah. tough. Yeah. Okay,
0: Kevin was the softest member of that panel.
2: I'm sure he's listening. Okay, game four tonight, the Wild and the Avs, and that was as dominant a performance as Minnesota has had in these playoffs. They were so good, and against obviously a really good Colorado team. But I was saying, like, that Quinn Hughes goal, like, watch the feet for one thing, and then watch the flex in the stick as he absolutely rips one past the goalie. Like, he's another one of those players, and you talked about Lane Hutson. The TV doesn't do him justice. I know he's regarded as one of the best defensemen in the world, but my oh my, if the TV doesn't do that guy justice, it's incredible what he does in person.
0: It is great. You know, they're fantastic players to watch. They really are. I'm sorry, boys. The room's opening. I got to go.
2: Oh, okay. Beware Lane Hutson and Alex Newhook. Elliot is coming. See you, Preach. That was Around the NHL with Elliot Freeman, brought to you by your local Toyota dealers. Let's do the few to five here. Five things we were looking forward to going into the weekend and how they all played out. Number one, natural disasters set to collide.
1: And you know what happened? Hold on.
2: Hold.
1: Minnesota friendly, Minnesota unfriendly.
2: Yep.
1: Yeah. But I don't mind this one bit because I think Bill Guerin has done a masterful job.
2: Took some swings.
1: Of going, building this friggin' team. I love it. Wallstedt comes back in, looks amazing. Plus, you know, the regular seasons these guys have had, like, I mean, listen to Jim Nill's press conference, which was, if there's not a more likable, respectable human being in the hockey world than Jim Nill, I'd have to find him somewhere. However, thinking about how great those teams were, right? And he is talking about, they got to find a way to make it easier for Colorado. Like, that whoever wins that President's Trophy, it should mean more than what it means.
2: Sure.
1: Right? So he's always thinking about other teams out there, and you think about, you know, they're not blowing that up. But when those three teams, the powerful regular season they had, it would have been a shame if one of them hadn't got off the mat and reminded Colorado how great the regular season was. And I would be surprised if this one doesn't go 6 or 7 now. Because it was such a... It wasn't a we snuck one out.
2: No.
1: It's we got you right in the chops.
2: Yeah.
1: Right? And this is what we're capable of doing. And, you know, now you got maybe a little bit of doubt in the Colorado net. And it just put a little adversity. I mean, a little adversity. And now the other natural disaster, sorry, we'll have hot rod on here in a second. But
2: lots of time to
1: that's
2: think.
1: About as thorough. And I know we sit there and say, and it didn't feel like a sweep against Ottawa, but it was. It felt like a sweep against Philly.
2: It did, yes.
1: But not like a...
2: It wasn't a blowout.
1: It wasn't a blowout. There were competitive games and stuff like that, but it was like, there was the one game in particular too when they had the 2-goal lead. And Carolina, It'll be interesting to look how many times during the regular season I thought they were out of games and found their way back in it.
2: Yep.
1: They're deep. They're healthy. They're going to be rested.
2: That's a scary combination.
1: And that's one to talk about because it's very interesting. And a guy that, if there's anybody that's going to keep these guys honest, I know they were joking 2 days off. I guess he yelled out, Martinuk yelled out after the fact, but that's a long time.
2: So of their four wins, four have been decided by one goal.
1: Yeah.
2: Two have been decided by two, and one of them included an empty netter. But it also just shows their comfortability playing in low-scoring games.
1: Yeah, and you got to think, one softy maybe?
2: Yep.
1: The whole in eight games?
2: Maybe two.
1: Well, and it could have been two, the one Slavin.
2: It's one for
1: sure. The one that Slavin picked out. That's, and you hate to say it, but you're almost now, you're just kind of getting used to this is what he is. It's a good feeling to have.
2: Yeah, no kidding. Number two, Leafs off the mats.
1: Well, not yet. Yeah, just trying to figure it out what's going on. See, it's again, so much positivity surrounding the, I mean, people can try and turn it into a negativity about who they're going to take or how's this going to spin out, but there's nothing but good. Like, it's been a different vibe altogether. Now, I think the part that's kind of unique about what they're going through now is they've kind of got to do what's, I guess, in what they call it in, internal Seattle did like an internal audit.
2: Internal audit. Yeah.
1: This is interesting because I get the impression now, like in the past when new groups come in, they kind of like Treloving did, like he brings like two or three of his own guys and then he just keeps everybody and you kind of inherit. And then you have guys like, you know, Wes Clark that works for you for a year. No, not, but he, instead of just going right away, you know, it's, I think this one is they're going through a mass of employees and there's going to be a lot of changes.
2: Yep.
1: I think there's going to be a lot of changes and they've got to take their time to do that because there's huge days coming up. These guys are going to be running into the draft. They're going to be running into free agency. And I think winning that first pick, that lottery ball just changes the whole dynamic of that.
2: Number three, thorough GM searches or conclaves.
1: Elliot just
2: we still wait.
1: I can't believe, like, wouldn't it be something that Nashville goes, I would struggle with the fact that Vancouver doesn't give permission to Johnson to go to Nashville. They hold on to him for a 2-month search and then Nashville gets Johnson.
2: Yeah, it's strange. It's very strange.
1: Because you've heard, I mean, these other guys have been lightning, but there's been a ton of names mentioned. There's some, and again, the veteran guys that are out there, whether they're in, you know, Fitzgerald's name's out there, Fitzy, like Ron Francis is out there, you know, Bergevin. So it does seem that some of these groups, and then in Vancouver, it's like, okay, Jim Rutherford's there. Oh, by the way, after this announcement, I'm stepping down, and the Sedins are going to take more of a role, like,
2: there's a lot of questions.
1: It'd be very interesting to see if Sedin's, you feel that it's going to be the same, the guy that what's in the organization, right?
2: Yeah.
1: Unless they were involved in every interview process, which they weren't.
2: Yeah. So, we'll see. Number four, let's roll through these last two quick because we got to get a break in Rod Brindamore. Number four, Habs need to get muddy. They got muddy.
1: They did. Buffalo. I mean, I thought it was great that Thompson scored early because he's struggled in the series and, you know, it was a fortunate goal, rough bounce, but buried it early and then Montreal just kept coming. I do believe that you're probably going to see it's not that it's Lyon's fault, but it's almost the time to flip the page and get our
2: guy, UPL back,
1: get him back in for a shot, see if they can change the tide of that way. But Montreal, they can get down and dirty with anybody. And now that, like, you all of a sudden you've kind of woken up. Caulfield just looked like a different player after he scored that goal. Just like the weight of the world off his shoulders.
2: Yeah. Pretty empty net too for him.
1: Yeah.
2: Great play by Hudson.
1: Yeah. Hudson looks like he's going to be creeping into Norris Trophy votes.
2: Oh, yeah.
1: In his future.
2: Very soon. Number five, Danhouse mystery partner. In this case, it was multiple.
1: Oh, man.
2: We had a one mini housing and then many mini housing.
1: Yeah, he pulled out a mini housing and then he kicked whatever his name is, slammed him back in there and he came out with a bunch of mini housings.
2: Kind of anticlimactic.
1: It wasn't really.
2: Somebody did make a point about this and I saw it online.
1: I saw it not live. put it that way.
3: Yeah,
1: I wasn't. I didn't Danhausen, but I did see it afterwards. It looked like the kids and everybody involved was getting quite the laugh out of it. But
2: somebody made the point, because people, like, there's a lot of purists that are like, oh, that stuff doesn't fly. And they said, you know, that wrestling, it really started at the circus.
1: Yeah.
2: Which has clowns and comedians, and it's a show.
1: You used to go back when I used to bike my, like, when I used to get taken to professional wrestling, whether it was like Trenton, all the small little stops yeah. along the way, that was a big part of it.
2: Yeah.
1: Like the little guys.
2: Yeah.
1: That wrestling was,
2: yeah.
1: That was a huge part of it.
2: Sky Lolo, Fuzzy Cupid,
1: Little Beaver.
2: Little yep. Beaver.
1: Yeah.
2: Yeah. They're all there. And then there was Dink and Doink from when I was a kid.
1: Part of that, you can't tell me, because the guy's merchandise is more than anybody else.
2: Yeah.
1: Forever. If that, at the whole soul of it, it's to just have a mental break.
2: Yes.
1: So that's why I have it. So that's, if you can't get more of a mental break than this guy.
2: No. Not at all. All right, we got to take a break. When we come back, he is the head coach of the conference final bound Carolina Hurricanes. Rod Brindamore joins us when we come back. 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
1: Maddie, there's a goalie change.
2: Yes.
1: Colorado?
2: Mackenzie Blackwood getting his first start of the playoffs tonight.
1: It's a little thing, but it's a little chink in the armor.
2: Yeah, and then you start to wonder what he's like. Like, look at what happened with Gustafson in his first game in the playoffs. It didn't look very good.
1: You won't know until
2: it happens, 100%.
1: Until the first, because that first shot on Gustafson,
2: it was a ball hockey goal. It was a street hockey goal.
1: It was an oopie.
2: Yeah. But listen, they bounced back in quite the fashion at home, Minnesota, the other night. And
1: it's funny.
2: Really impressive.
1: Playoff start. What was the one thing we were worried about Colorado not being able to do? Like during the regular season, what was their biggest negative?
2: Colorado's?
1: Their power play.
2: Oh, yeah.
1: And it's hitting at a 23.8%.
2: That's not quite Carolina's penalty kill, but
1: well,
2: what's that at 98% now?
1: That would be 95%.
2: Looks like my average in college.
1: That's yeah. Oh, that's right.
2: That's right. College, not high school.
1: Yeah.
2: Very focused.
1: It's amazing, eh? When you think, well, obviously, so much to do with goaltending, but they work so hard. They're so fast. They arrived. They seem to, I mean, that's obviously good coaching, but they just seem to be arriving as the puck's arriving.
2: Yeah. It's crazy. Like, what the teams that are remaining, like, you look at Carolina and what they've done. They're going back to the conference final. You look at that series between Minnesota and Colorado. And even the Vegas-Anaheim series has been great. Montreal, but, like, it's good.
1: It's so
2: good hockey here.
1: Is it not? Yeah.
2: Yeah. Like, it's
1: new. Are people getting what they want? Because these are kind of new rivalries too, right?
2: Yeah. Well, the other part is there's no real boring teams either, right?
1: Oh, no. Well, no.
2: Rodhausen might join us at in the next block, so it might be open here, which is fine.
1: An extra
2: perfect
1: couple extra sets,
2: more time. That's fine.
1: He might join. Is he still joining us?
2: I believe so. Yeah. It just looks like he's gonna. Yeah, it looks like he's going to jump on at 1 p.m. Eastern. Okay, and he's... All right, he's on the phone now. Do you have to get in... Rod Brindamore is our guest here. Do you have to get another set in? Like, what... everybody wants to know, what time were you in the gym this morning? after a victory in a series?
18: Well, yeah, I get to drop my kid off at school today because we're off. So I didn't get there until about 8 after dropping him off. But
2: slacking.
18: Yeah, I should take advantage of those days when I can.
1: Sounds good. Well, you do, after an incredible start, congratulations on your start. Obviously, plenty of work left to be done, but got to be exceptionally proud. Now, what do you, like, we talk about, the, you know, rest versus rust. This is a unique one. Give us an idea of what you, I think it was Martin Nuke that yelled out 2 days off or something. You know, you guys have your, in the room there. Yeah. So a couple days just away from everybody. And then what's the plan?
18: Well, we had it. It's kind of very similar to last series. We had, I think, I don't know, 8 days off too, or whatever it was. So we're kind of going to follow that blueprint. You know, it's a little bit uncharted, but you know, listen, we'll take whatever we got to do to get to be one of the last four teams standing. So it's just about staying sharp and not. I don't want to overdo it. We want to give them a little mental break too. Yeah, I think getting away is going to be good. And so we'll practice for sure and, you know, got to stay in condition and keep sharpening the knife. But we're certainly not going to overdo it here early and try to ramp up once we know, you know, get closer to it.
1: It's a crazy time of year for assistant coaches as well because I'm obviously probably when one of them each gets dealt a team to start breaking down the nuts and bolts. At what point, right, as you're just keeping them physically and mentally ready, I guess you got to, before you start pouring on what your opponent's capable of, it's amazing how much time could be left in that other series.
18: Yeah. Yeah, well, we're not going to dive too much in. We know the other two teams very well. We don't want to waste time, that's for sure.
1: No.
18: So we kind of worry about our group. And then once we, you know who our opponents are going to be for sure, then obviously we're going to hammer home that. That's kind of how we do it. But it is, you know, at this time of year, it's obviously more about getting your group playing your game. And then obviously once we know, we'll certainly dive into the other thing.
1: Well, could you fathom, I mean, when you start to think about it, I mean, obviously last year what happened with Durant, I think, like having this kid, Stankoven, just playing his lights out and quietly, the fountain of youth. Talk about some guys, people get into this, come get into new settings and just look like they was made and built for them. Just a little bit about Taylor Hall's game right now. He's just been outstanding.
18: Yeah. It's been awesome. You know, I'm really proud of him, to be honest. He's, you know, comes in with the pedigree that he had and, you know, you're always a little worried, okay, how's this guy going to, you know, simulate into our group and what kind of attitude is he going to bring? And for a superstar player, because, I mean, that's the pedigree he brought to us. He just was whatever I got to do and didn't always play with the top guys even. I had him even on the fourth line for a while, and it was never any attitude or anything. Even, and then exactly the opposite. He was, you know, whatever I got to do. And then, you know, he's actually gotten better, I think. You're not teaching Taylor Hall how to play offensively, but away from the puck has been he's committed to that and he's gotten better and better. And so this is why I think that line's clicking is, you know, they have the puck and a lot of it is the way they're playing away from it. So he's bought in as well as anyone and he's obviously playing as well as anyone.
2: Another guy on, you know, Jackson Blake scores the series clincher against the Flyers. He's got 11 points. Like if you were to look at your, and maybe you're not looking at the stats like this, but if I had asked the layman and said, hey, the three leading scorers on the Carolina Hurricanes would be Taylor Hall, Jackson Blake, Logan Stankoven, and Sebastian Aho would have 4 points in 8 games, people would probably be like, wow, that was a pretty short playoff for them. And yet your depth has really come through here. Obviously, depth at this point of the year is very important, but looking at your group, how much of it is also, you know, this time of year, these guys know what it's like to get through because you guys have had a lot of playoff experience?
18: Yeah, well, I think it's paying off to this point. I think it certainly helped. These guys have been through a lot as a group, and even the young guys last year got a good taste, and I think it does help. Has been there, and you know, nothing we haven't seen. There's nothing they haven't seen, you know, where it's going good, when it's going bad, when you know the game's kind of going on Harry, the games, you know, the refereeing, everyone always thought, whatever. We've already experienced all this stuff. So I think that has a good impact for us and positive one. And, you know, obviously we hope that continues because it's going to get tougher, as we know. But it's, again, we've been there before, so hopefully we learn from it.
2: Speaking of officials, Rod, I can't wait for them to have the Rod cam going when something happens in a game, because that's one of the most entertaining things is watching you on the bench. Now, having said that, were you more vocal with referees as a player or now as a coach?
18: Neither. I only get upset when I should. let's be real on that. So that's the first thing. Here's the other thing. I've coached for 8 years, really 15, because I was assistant coach for 7 before I was head coach. I got 3 minor penalties. So it's not like, you know, I usually know where the line is and I have a real good relationship with most of them that when the line's getting close, they let me know. And then I back off. Yeah, so that's just, you know, I get it. The coach Campbell, I'm an emotional guy. I get into the games. That's just how I got to do it. I hate that they just come over to me. I mean, get the camera away from me. You like it. I can tell you what, the league doesn't like it because they give me a hard time about it. So you need to tell them that that's good TV and maybe they'll lay off me a little bit.
2: I will send a note to Bill Daly after this show is done.
1: Speaking of positive emotions, how cool, I mean, you're a Philadelphia Flyer, you're obviously the poster for the Canadian, but you had to be somewhat, and not reading into it, thrilled with the atmosphere being back in Philly for those games, definitely. Just for the Philly fan base even as well.
18: Yeah, 100%. I mean, I you know, played there a long time and just loved my time there and had a lot of great relationships, still have them. Great friends with Bill Barber. He's still part of the organization. You know, I was happy for the team to make the playoffs because, you know, that's a great fan base and they deserve a good team and they have it now. So, I mean, obviously wanted to kick their butt, but, you know, it's I'm happy for them because they are a good hockey community, great hockey, you know, organization, and I'm glad that they're back.
1: Another area you got to be thrilled with is your goaltending. I mean, and it's not, again, there was the once, I love it because there was a once-off goal in the first series and right away, like it was just, he was right back to his game. They didn't get him rattled, nothing. I mean, I love the fact we had you on early in the year and when Bussy was kind of making his run and you said it was good because he was actually pissed off in the other net and he was really starting to focus and battle. I just think the whole team, the whole rallying point. I wonder sometimes, does he spend a lot of time? Because, I mean, I know him and Harry and Eller's, like, from the same town. Like, they're pretty close.
18: I don't think they're from the same town. They're definitely tight. You know, they're same country, and they've put that hockey, you know, country on the map, too. You know, what they've done with the Danish hockey. So, yeah, Freddie's been great. We know that. I mean, I think if there's one thing that's probably been the most important improvement that we've had in this little run here, is definitely been in that area.
1: Yeah, and you can't, and you always talk about when you're getting credit for the leadership and the culture, and rightfully so, even though you deny it. How about your captain? Just this, it seems like months ago, Jordan Staal started your playoffs off by just saying, okay, Tkachuk, let's, you're not. I'm going to take liberties with my team, or at least set the tone. And you guys have just kept chugging since then. You talk about it all the time, but what a leader! Yeah. What a leader you got in George Staal.
18: Yeah. Well, I do talk about it a lot because I get asked it now. But this is not anything new. You know, you know this.
1: Yep.
18: You were around for a while. It's every night and it's every day. For 14 years.
1: Yeah.
18: That's what it's been. So, you know, it's not surprising to me, or the guys in the room. It's just, that's how he is. And again, that's, you said it. That's what a leader is goes out there and just does it day in, day out. It's not a guy that has to, everybody can talk the talk. I mean, but if you back it up, and he's the ultimate back it up guy, for me. And again,
19: super, super lucky as a coach to have that as your leader.
1: How's my guy Nicky fit in? I know he hasn't played a lot. He's still got that presence. I mean, you talk about, I mean, he would be loving every second of this. How's Nick's presence been, Nick Delorier, with the dressing room and the boys?
19: Yeah. We talked about it. Like, he's only played one game so far, but you know, I think we've been fortunate. We've been fairly healthy up front, so we've loved him being around. And you know, he's going to get a chance. You know, there's a good chance we're going to need to throw him in there, and I have no problem putting him in there because, first of all, the presence, like you said, if he doesn't even play a shift, him being out there on the bench is just something that is just a great teammate, and he can play. So we got all the faith in the world in him. So we're good. We're up front. We have a lot of depth, which is great for us, and he's been an awesome addition.
2: By the way, Frederick Anderson's hometown and Nick Ehlers are an hour and 45 minutes away from
1: Herning
2: each other.
1: Herning is Anderson, right?
2: Yes. One more before I let you run here, Rod. I wanted to ask you about the penalty kill because you guys had a good penalty kill during the regular season. You were 11th in the league, but you guys have taken it to another level right now. Why has the penalty kill had so much more success in the playoffs?
19: Why do you think?
2: Because you guys are really good.
1: Because they're selfless. Well, they block shots. They get in front of you.
2: They're doing everything.
19: But we are 11th in the league because Jacob Slavin missed half the year.
2: Yeah, that's true.
19: Check our numbers when he showed back up.
2: That's a really good point.
1: Like, you look a lot happier in the coach cam with him in the lineup.
19: So,
1: that was a pretty nice play. He may be.
19: These guys work hard. These guys, they work hard too. I think at the end of the day, the penalty kills got outworked the power play, and these guys that I throw out there night in, night out, that's their goal.
1: How many rounds of golf will the assistant general manager get in this 10-day layoff?
19: Good question.
1: Will he get 36 a day?
19: Well, I'm pretty sure he went to Pine Valley the other day when we were in Philly. So, you know,
1: he's got the best gig. He's got the best gig ever.
19: He does. Yeah.
1: Well, keep up the great work, my friend. Everybody thinks it's easy. Just keep cruising along. It's been fun to watch. I'm sure Tom would like a couple more home gates. Maybe like squeeze out another extra home game in the next round. But keep up the great work. It's been fun to watch, my friend.
2: Yeah, and we'll be sending that text to Bill Daly after too, telling him we love the Rod Cam.
19: Lay off. I don't need to hear anymore. I'm good.
2: Thanks a lot, Rod. Roddy. Appreciate it.
19: All right, guys. See ya.
2: Rod Brindamore, head coach of the Carolina Hurricanes, the conference final bound Carolina Hurricanes.
1: Got called out, Matty.
2: What's
1: Rod
2: that?
1: Doesn't want any pressure on the coach camp.
2: He's passionate.
1: Oh, my God.
2: I love it.
1: And you get it, too, because he does that. He's got that move where he walks backwards down the bench and he's walking backwards as he's yelling forwards. He's walking backwards. It's classic.
2: And he's got the veins upon veins pumping.
1: And he's given himself seven years of three bench minors. That's pretty good. But he also did say, you got to tell me when the line's being crossed. You can't light me up and tell me I crossed the line. Tell me I'm getting close to the line.
2: He said usually they do.
1: Yeah, they did. This one was like a...
2: All right, Rob, that's enough. All right, we got to take a break. When we come back, I want to ask the question. This will get a lot of people going. Does Austin Matthews look at what Mitch Marner's doing not in Toronto and say...
1: There's nothing.
2: It's a tease.
1: Shh. Okay.
2: Let it breathe.
1: Oh, thank you. Okay.
2: We'll be back with more. 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

0: 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Matt Marchese, Mike Feuder here with you. Okay, we'll try this one again. No. So my question was, you know, Mitch Marner's having a really good playoff. Does Austin Matthews look at this and go, no? Okay, I'll follow up. Why not?
1: It's two completely different animals. Different. That's like, okay, I mean, I guess at certain points, when he's sitting on his couch, Connor McDavid wonders what it'd be like to be other places. I know, and we're supposed to have these conversations. I don't think for one second right now, and if I'm right, maybe when Chyka goes down there, Austin Matthews, we talked about the different things. He could be sitting there going, I got a contract. I love being a Leaf, right? Let's get better, right? Now, if the conversation is different, I mean, there's so many different polarizing. It went from Mitch Marner was the guy that had to get out of town. We can't get him out of town. Now he's out of town. Oh, my God, he's good again. He was a 100-point guy here, too.
0: He's just a good player.
1: Yeah, he was a great player. And then he went and he'd do great things in the Olympics or the Four Nations. We go, why doesn't he do that here consistently in the big games? And it's a team dynamic. But bottom line, the one thing this team learned is you need the Mitch Marners of the world to get yourself into the playoffs.
0: Mm-hmm.
1: Because there was massive chemistry between him and Austin Matthews, and they kept trying people out that didn't have that chemistry. It's like you said, it's, some people think it's easier to play with great players. It's not. So he goes on to a place that clearly has a different current culture of expectations, recent Stanley Cup victories. Have been winning ever since they got into the league, other than one year, which was a bit of a blip.
0: Well, they had so many injuries. Right?
1: And he's not counted. I mean, he's not being asked to be the guy that's getting, you know, grinded 24/7 when he's not at the rink, and he's just playing hockey. And I mean, Tortorella would have been able to see that. Everybody expected that was going to, you know, implode. And it's not like they still got work to do. Like Anaheim's cooking here. Cooking with gravy, or was it a quote? Or the big
0: gas,
1: big barker. But it's no,
0: that's
1: it's,
0: what he says.
1: Yeah, you're cooking with gravy. Yeah, he does say that.
0: Okay,
1: so if you look at it, he would have seen this from the U.S. bench, watching Marner play big minutes and play big moments for Team Canada. So he's doing exceptionally well. I think the one thing that's the factor there is the stone factor, right? Like, this guy is obviously some masterclass leader. And
0: playing through some
1: stuff.
0: Well,
1: it seems that the back, like, there's, remember Matty last year, there was talk that the back stuff could be career.
0: Yeah.
1: Like, this is like the surgery that might be required. And again, we're not medical doctors, but this clearly is a back issue. And anybody that's had, I think Wendell Clark talked to me about, it's the worst injury. It's just debilitating.
0: Well, right? When where he got hurt, you look at it and go,
1: yeah.
0: That tells you how
1: bad it is. And if you, I mean, you were talking about trying to get in and out of your car.
0: Yeah, that wasn't fun.
1: Right? You just imagine a guy that's not the most fleet of foot anyways, right? Like, this guy's like not a flowing skater. For him to be able to get around the ice, the amount of exertion he puts on his back, it's got to be just excruciating. And to not play tells you how bad.
0: Yeah,
1: it's got to be
0: at this time of year. Yeah,
1: yeah.
0: Here's the John.
1: But yeah, so and then you go back to the other guy. He's got. Here's the thing we said. Could you imagine if you're like, what if you're in a? Again, I can't remember who's talking about this. So if you're sitting there, like right now, Matthews holds all the cards, right?
0: Yep.
1: Because he's got the no move. I don't think anybody thinks that one Matthews is going to get to a point. The Leafs won't let it happen, and I don't think Austin Matthews. If Austin Matthews, for whatever reason, if they decide they're going to be moving on in different directions, I think he wants his legacy to be so solid here in Toronto that he's not going to let it get to a point that it got to with Marner.
0: Yeah, right. I think that's probably fair. Yeah.
1: But and again, and then there was the other thing we said is, so if he goes down there and he says, listen, are you all in? And he says, yeah, okay, I'll sign. I want Kaprizov's contract. right? I'm staying. I love it here. Then you got another discussion about, okay, we better figure out how healthy he is moving forward and that these injuries are a thing in the past because we need the best, healthiest version of Austin Matthews that we can get.
2: Totally. Here's the John Tortorella quote on Mitch Marner.
1: You guys
2: don't see the stuff he does. People here, people in Toronto, they don't see any of the things he brings to a game, even if he doesn't score a goal. So that narrative is a bunch of bull-ish.
1: Hmm?
2: So there you go.
1: Only Torts is like...
2: He doesn't care.
1: When he defends his players, it's awesome.
2: Yeah.
1: He's living life. He's loving life. He's living in Vegas. He's got a great team. Torts is open.
2: I think he's fine. By the way, Torts is not talking about injuries either. Shockingly enough. Another note from the weekend. Macklin Celebrini.
1: Captain.
2: Named captain of
1: Captain
2: the,
1: Celebrini.
2: Of Team Canada at the World Championships. John Tavares and Ryan O'Reilly will be his assistants. Like, I don't know what exactly, like, it's a great honor for a 19-year-old kid because they could have gone with one of the older guys as the captain and nobody would have said boo. But
1: I just
2: this
1: think
2: is pretty cool.
1: It's a tip of the cap, passing the torch leadership-wise for the group that's there. I mean, obviously, I'm not even going to think that. Like, you got to think that, who knows with Crosby, I'm not going to knock, like, he might find a way, another fountain of youth. It seems the reasonable progression of, is the handing just because he won a game, he missed it. They have to have that Connor McDavid's the next in line for that. But I loved it. I thought it was awesome. I mean, for one, just the kid. I mean, he had every right with all the games he's played to just say, "I'm going." That's pretty cool.
2: Yeah, and
1: some of these young guys just, you know, it's like, "Hey, I've had a long knee. I need a break." And he's like, he was like 1 foot off the ice and right back into it. So I think I thought it was really good. Nice ceremony. Our guy Misha Donskoy there and announcing him. It'll be fun. That's a hell of a roster.
2: Well, and here's the other part too. Like, I don't know how many players have been named captain of their national team before they've been named captain of their
1: own team.
2: Right?
1: That's a good one.
2: I don't know how many there are, but it's probably not a very long list. But I'd imagine that Macklin Celebrini signs a long-term extension and is named captain. At the same time, off we go. That's probably the way I would do it if I were my career. Seems like a foregone conclusion at this point. And I'd imagine that Chicago does the same thing with Connor Bedard. Right? By the way, Chicago floating around the fourth overall pick. And I'd imagine they're looking at a forward that helps them now. Like, so you have number four. What could you I don't know. Maybe it's hard for you to answer because, you know, looking at the draft board and who knows. But what do you think you could get for number four? Like, do you think you get a top six player that slots into your line? Like, I mean, at this point, it's probably got to be a top line winger to play with Connor Bedard. Do you think that is available, or do you got to add to that to get what you're looking for Bedard?
1: It all depends what floats down the road here because you just don't know what's out there. There might be a name somewhere, somebody, when these playoffs are over, look at their situation and say, you know, cap wise or whatever, it's time to move on from this player. But yeah, you should be able to get a top six guy. 100%. I mean, I think it's going to be really fascinating to see what happens. I think there's going to be some movement at the top there. Whether it's the Leafs, whether it's Chicago, it's just like there's certain teams, right? Maybe they're ready to, like, you got to think Detroit and Chicago are kind of now on the clock. Detroit was last year as well to make that progress and to make some roster moves. We kind of got the impression from Detroit that they got to do some shaking up with their roster. So there's a team I would look at that might be making a player of that ilk available. You know, you talk about maybe Winnipeg, who covets, who covets their draft picks mightily because it's not as easy for them to recruit free agents. So if they have a chance to move off from a forward that might help Chicago right away for a fourth pick overall, which would allow them to make a great selection and then have that kid under contractual rights for some, it would make huge sense for a place like that that's been struggling to make that jump up, to add another useful piece to their group.
2: So there's one team that is fascinating in all of this, and they aren't picking near the top of the first round, but they've got one player who needs a new contract, and that might be hard to do. And if they can kind of not retool, because they're a really good team, but add in a player that might be able to help out. Like, I wonder where the whole Jason Robertson thing fits into this draft and the top of the draft too. Like, that's gonna be a big ticket for Jason Robertson.
1: Yep.
2: And deservedly so. He had a great year. He had a really good playoff, albeit it was a short

0: where even the whole Robert Thomas conversation gets really intriguing this offseason.
1: Mm-hmm.
0: Because now you've invited more teams into the mix here. Now, not saying that at the deadline, some of these teams that are still trying to build for the future because Robert Thomas's contract situation would, you know, allow them to still do that. It wasn't a rental or anything. But that's where, you know, Detroit found out that they didn't have enough. Do they make a push? You could make the argument that the Blackhawks would be fine getting another center and they can move defensemen. Like there's lots of these teams that could make a move like that and then go, okay, that works. The Robert Thomas thing is going to be fascinating. I know I said it last year, but with the cap going up, I do wonder if this year is more the summer of trades than it was last year. Because last year we didn't see very many, if any.
1: Yeah. And I think there's a bunch of teams that are looking to shake it up. You know what I mean? Like that are either ticked off at their lack of progress this year or it's time to take another step. And then you've got teams like, as I said, the Montreal Canadiens, they're just going to be able to sit back and like to look at, I'm just looking at that, their roster and seeing that there's nobody other than Patrick Laine. Everybody's back.
0: And they got guys
1: making.
0: And they got guys coming too.
1: Oh, I mean, and you think about all the assets they have coming as well. So they should be, there's so much potential movement around. And then you've got teams that, again, when we talk about being on that proverbial clock, like what are the Edmonton Oilers going to do to improve that roster? I mean, they've been called out by their superstars. They're on the hourglass is ticking. So it'll be good to see. It'll be good for our content, that is for sure.
0: Yeah. Looking at we talked about the Habs and the one of the, you know, it was a hockey trade. It was Logan Mailloux going to St. Louis for Zach Bolduc. And Zach Bolduc came out of the gate just like a rocket ship. He was, I think it was like 7 goals his first 6 games, something like that. And he drastically cooled off. But he's been pretty impactful for them in the playoffs. Scored the goal yesterday. Great pass by Valeno. And, you know, you look at some of these guys. Like Kirby Dach has had his injuries throughout his tenure with, you know, the Montreal Canadiens. He's got 4 goals. Well, Duke scored yesterday. The fact that they're getting this balanced scoring, like, I'm not the biggest Alex Newhook guy, but you got to give him his flowers. He's been great for them, especially lately. He's got all his goals in his last 4 games.
1: Well, you look at the two, I mean, we just talked to Rod. Look at their balanced scoring.
0: Top 3 scorers don't play on their top line.
1: It's crazy. And that's what you need come playoff time, to be talking about certain players that you never thought you'd be talking about in that. And then it allows, well, guys are doing that. It allows the right, the guys that you count on and pay to do it, to find their fire, right? Like it allows, as I said, Caulfield to find his game while some other guys are filling the net. And again, Kirby Dach's been more of a, it's just an injury. Like it's just his injuries, right? Every time he shows, he starts to show everything you think you're going to get out of him. And then he just gets dinged up again. Because, I mean, they gave up, you know, that's a substantial to get him there. And he just hasn't been able to stay healthy. But it's it'll be a very interesting offseason, very active. I think you're correct in thinking that this draft is going to have a lot of movement of players as well.
0: Because of the way that the West finished, where like San Jose ends up getting the second pick, but they had the 9th best odds. Like they were well within the playoff race.
1: Yeah.
0: And because of how it was compared to the East, they end up getting a good draft pick, you know, even if they picked ninth.
1: Your nightmare scenario was for the Florida Panthers to do what they did.
0: That would have been hilarious.
1: Right?
0: But
1: that's the team you had said to do it. And then San Jose ends up doing it.
0: So with that being said, like that's why I think it's fascinating, because usually when you have a year where you have these teams picking at the top, even the Toronto Maple Leafs, they had a bad year, but they were 1 year out of the playoffs. Mm-hmm. That's it. In their last, they had 9 straight seasons. San Jose was on the cusp. Chicago was moving in the right directions. Bedard got hurt. They kind of went into a little bit of a tailspin. They had a ton of injuries, traded away Dickinson, like go down the list of all the things that happened. So they were, you could see the rise there. You could see Connor Bedard taking that step forward. There is a push for them to be even better. Like this is not a slow build anymore. Now it's like, okay, we've had a lot of pain. We need results. And the same can be said for the San Jose Sharks.
1: Yeah. And that's why, but there's got to be somebody, there's got to be a name that makes sense, right?
0: Totally.
1: And that's why you're going to look at teams whether there's a team that just needs

0: that young asset that might have a veteran defenseman that makes perfect sense. That makes perfect sense, because that's when you start to see, you know, as much as we talk about the up front and the great job that Anaheim's done, and they do have that mix of left shot young guys, they got a lot of veterans on the back end, right? Yep. Like Trouba, Carlson, Radko, Gudish. Like they got a good balance there.
1: San Jose was third out of the playoffs in the West, and they get the second overall pick.
0: Just living a clean life.
1: That's the way the cookie crumbles sometimes. And then there's teams like, you know, Utah was in the playoffs. You think Utah's happy about, even though they went six games with Vegas, who won the Pacific Division? I don't think they're super, they're not content where they are.
0: No.
1: And they've got assets.
0: There's another team that I would expect to, they got their, you know, they were expecting to do, they would not have been surprised if they could continue to win. I mean, they were not a house money team in my mind.
1: No.
0: So they'll be looking to improve and in certain areas. And I'm sure they will. They'll be active. They'll be very active.
1: The LA Kings probably in that conversation, although it feels like they can do less.
0: They got to figure it out, man. They got some older defensemen that are going to be very difficult to move. And with Kopitar moving on, I mean, you ideally at this stage, Quinton Byfield, the good version of Byfield, which we started to see much more of under DJ Smith.
1: And he was playing hurt in the playoffs too, and played well.
0: I mean, that's what you need in your 1C, but he hasn't proven that he can consistently be the 1C. And then there's a big drop off on there with regards to their down the middle situation. So they're going to be in the hunt without question. Getting Fiala back is huge. Obviously, Panarin was great down the stretch for them, but really, really, really lacking center depth.
1: We got a text here, and this name has come up a lot. This is Mitch in, I'm guessing, Victoria. Every team looking to upgrade their back end should be pounding Vancouver's door down to try and pry Philip Hronek away. Chicago, San Jose, and the Leafs could all use, it says 26-year-old right-handed top pair defenseman. He's 28. Where they are in their build, who needs it more? I think the bigger question is, I think that lots of teams would be calling Vancouver. And now, we've been told that Philip Hronek doesn't want to go anywhere.
0: Well, we've been told Alan Walsh, the minute his name comes up, he comes through the ceiling saying he's not going anywhere. Right?
1: No, he's not there. He didn't knock.
0: So, that to me would be a red flag in itself. Because I want right now, what the version of Hronek, and it has nothing to do with him as a player, because I think everything that you're talking about, what he brings, is exactly what a team like the Toronto Maple Leafs could use. But if he's content, he's aware they're rebuilding.
1: Yeah,
0: that's a perfect time. Then if I'm him, I want a version of him that's going in and saying, guys, this has been, I love it here, but put me somewhere where I have a chance to win, please, and get as much as you can for me. And it seems that he's so content there that he just doesn't want his name out there in any capacity. Maybe that's changed since it's now full reblowed, but that when that was going on with all the Miller stuff and all he was always, and it was Alan Walsh, his agent, that would just come out and say he's not going anywhere. He's got a complete no move and he loves it there.
1: Yeah. Well, you can also say that in knowing that it's like, hey, he's not going anywhere. It shoos away teams from asking, but there are three places that he would go to. Right?
0: But that's never been...
1: No.
0: Alan Walsh has done this for a long time. If there was three places, Alan Walsh would be tweeting.
1: Yeah, that's a good point.
0: The three places. And this is where he would have called them directly and said, hey, let's do this. But he said he has no intentions of moving. Now, if that changed, that's good for the Vancouver Canucks, in my opinion, because there's a massive chip that they could be using to continue or even kickstart the rebuild that started under the Quinn Hughes trade.
1: Yep.
0: And then it's going to, you know, and will continue. But the one they're really stuck on, right, is because the drop-off, and who knows, maybe he goes somewhere else and finds it again. But Elias Pettersson,
1: man, yeah,
0: that's a tough one.
1: That may be the hardest player to move in terms of value.
0: But I still, the fact that he went from knowing, like really, you would expect there to be a massive injury that we had to discuss to go from where he was, in my mind, no-brainer top 10 player in the world.
1: Yep.
0: To what's going on? What's going on here with this asset? How depressed is this? this asset to a point like even the fans are, you know, cheering him on when he's scoring a goal late in the season. That we still, come on, like, come on.
1: Because they've seen what the ceiling looks like.
0: Well, I know, but 11.35 million, man, got to be some self-motivation there.
1: Yeah, no question. All right, we got to take a break. When we come back, Jeff Scott, Group Vice President, Community Development and Industry Growth for the NHL, joins us. Jeff's going to talk about the Willie O'Ree Hero Award presented by Hyundai. Three great finalists. We'll chat with Jeff about that when we come back. 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
11: 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Colorado took control early, defeating the Wild in the first two games at home. But when the series shifted to Minnesota,
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11: The Avalanche got handed their first loss of the playoffs. Now, the Wild look to keep that momentum going and level the series, while Colorado looks to respond and extend their lead. You just have to watch the Stanley Cup playoffs. 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
1: 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Matt Marchese, Mike Fiuta here with you. You've been around hockey a long time. I'm assuming you had a chance to meet Willie O'Ree?
0: Yes, I did.
1: Wonderful man.
0: Yeah, absolute pleasure. Absolute pleasure. Met him at the Herb Carnegie Arena. I met him through Wayne Simmonds. Anthony Stewart, yeah, just a wonderful gentleman.
1: Was it shocking that even at an advanced age that when he shook your hand, it felt like he was going to break it?
0: Like pull it out of his socket.
1: Holy smokes. Just incredible. And a wonderful, wonderful human being. Jeff Scott, Group Vice President, Community Development and Industry Growth for the NHL, joins us to talk about the NHL Willie O'Ree Hero Award presented by Hyundai. Jeff, how are we doing today?
17: Listen, fellas, I'm doing great, and it's a pleasure to be on the show with you.
1: Well, thanks for doing this. So three finalists for the Willie O'Ree Hero Award presented by Hyundai in Canada. There's three also in the U.S. We wanted to talk about the three finalists in Canada. There's Doug Grandy, there is Vinny Mateo, and Sonny Saikkonen. Can you tell us, we'll go through all three. Tell us a little bit about Doug Grandy from Fredericton.
17: Yeah, you know, this year we, of course, have some amazing finalists, and it's always a wonderful time when we get a chance to celebrate these men and women in many situations that are just doing some amazing work in their community. But starting with Doug Grandy, so Doug is the founder of and coach of an organization called Rink Rebels. And Rink Rebels is a female hockey organization that really empowers young men, young women, and young females to find their passion, find their place, find their connection through hockey. And what Doug has been able to do is channel what he's been able to do, you know, through his love of the game, and make sure that there is a space for young girls to find their culture, find their connection, find their community in the sport, which is why he is one of the finalists.
1: The growth of women's hockey, girls hockey in this country has been pretty impactful. I know in the community that I live, there's a girls hockey organization just north of where I am, and it's been booming. It's incredible to watch and just see. I have a daughter, Fuchs has three, so we appreciate the growth of women's hockey and what Doug is doing in Fredericton. Second among the finalists is Vinny Mateo from Montreal.
17: Yeah, so Vinny is another amazing human being, and what his organization, he's the founder of Avalanche Kids, which is a special hockey organization that, you know, is really about creating an opportunity for kids between the ages of 4 and 13 that find their space with autism, neurodivergent abilities, with cognitive and special needs. But as we know, many of these kids and families don't have opportunities in many sports. And what Vinny has been able to do is give them a special place, no pun intended, in the hockey space. And, you know, the smiles and the joy and the involvement and the welcomeness that these families and these kids are experiencing through hockey is truly, truly special. And, you know, with Avalanche Kids being hyper-focused on, you know, the special community, You know, as we said, this is another amazing spotlight for how powerful the sport of hockey can be for so many families and individuals.
1: Finally, the third finalist, and then I want to talk a little bit about Willie O'Ree, Sonny Sacon from Edmonton.
17: Yes, Sonny is the founder of the Punjabi Elite League. And although he focuses primarily on the ball hockey space, he also understands that, you know, hockey is a family and hockey is a community, and it should and certainly does welcome people from all different backgrounds. And Sonny's experience was unique because, you know, as an immigrant and someone that did not see himself in hockey, he understood how much joy and passion the sport was able to bring to him and his community. And so he stepped out and he created an organization that provides that space specifically for the Punjabi community. And today he has well over 200 people participating, coming out, playing, finding their love and their connection to the sport. And this is what this award is all about, right? It's about community. It's about bringing people together. And this is what is exemplified across these three amazing amazing human beings.
0: Yeah, it seems fascinating. And so I understand this correctly too, Jeff. So there's a winner in the States. There's a winner in Canada. And the winners each get $30,000.
17: You're correct.
0: $30,000 yes. For the charity of their choice. And there's really nobody leaves empty-handed because the other two qualified candidates received $10,000 for their charity as well.
17: Absolutely. Absolutely. And this was out of, this is the ninth year of this award and this celebration. And initially when we started off, we had one award, right? And it was U.S. and Canadian representatives. And because of so much success, we knew that it was best to split the awards up because there's so many amazing people doing great work. So you are indeed right. We have a specific award for individuals in the U.S. as well as in Canada. And, you know, the responses have been overwhelming. The amount of people that are nominated shows you the impact that this award is having because there are so many people doing great work. And we're proud to have been able to increase what the donation amount for these individuals is.
1: Now I wanted to talk about the award in which the person is named after is Willie O'Ree. When I say the name Willie O'Ree, what does that mean to you?
17: Oh, man, a true living legend, you know? And I think when you hear about other trailblazers in other sports, we're blessed and we're fortunate that Willie is still here with us today. 90 years old, still moving about, still dedicated and committed to ensuring that the game is safe, welcoming, and inclusive for so many communities. But Willie is an amazing human being, right? Has completely dedicated his life, you know, to giving back and making sure that the NHL stays committed to that mission with supporting people of all backgrounds and giving us a real platform. So when we say hockey is for everyone, Willie gives us that visual representation and that personal passion and commitment for what he's been able to go through through his career.
1: It's amazing. Like when you look at his career, like his professional hockey career spanned decades, and it's really impressive. What's even more impressive is that people will just say, they'll talk about careers and say, well, he played this many games in the National Hockey League and he did this, he did that. The fact that Willie O'Ree played 45 NHL games and has a lasting impact that he's brought to the sport is something that when you talk about players that are around now, it's like, oh, they get to the 1,000 game mark and it's so impactful and look what they've done. But look at Willie O'Ree didn't need to play 1,000 NHL games to have the impact that he's had for decades going on to, you know, we're in 2026 now. The last professional game that he played was in 1979. Like to have that impact throughout is incredible. And it speaks to not only the legacy of Willie O'Ree, but the person of Willie O'Ree.
17: Yeah, you're absolutely right. And I think there's two parts to Willie. When we think and we say the name Willie, we can talk about what he was able to do during his playing days, but we also understand and can celebrate what he was able to do once he decided to hang his skates up. And I think that is also a true testament to who he is as a human being. And that is when he stopped playing, he wanted to be out and he wanted to be visible with sharing his experiences but also inspiring the next generation so that when they are, you know, in tough situations or when they are given an opportunity, regardless of what challenges they may face, because we know Willie did all of that with one eye.
1: Yep.
17: You know, you can still be successful and you can still find your space and your passion and make sure you're passing it on to the next generation. And, you know, we're so fortunate that we're able to do that around Willie.
1: Truly one of the most remarkable human beings that has ever walked this planet. That I can attest to. Okay, so how can people vote for the Willie O'Ree Community Hero Award?
17: Yeah, so voting is open until Sunday, May 24th at 11:59 p.m. Eastern. And they can go to nhl.com/O'Ree Award. And we encourage everyone to spread the news. You can vote once a day, so keep coming back to the site. But once again, it's nhl.com/O'Ree Award for you to vote for this year's winner.
1: Jeff, always a pleasure when you join us. Thanks a lot for doing this. Greatly appreciated, and continued success with this. It's great for the sport. It's great for a lot of people, including the man who's named after Willie O'Ree. Thanks a lot for taking your time. Appreciate it.
17: Thank you guys for having me. All the best to you.
1: Jeff Scott, Group Vice President, Community Development and Industry Growth for the NHL. 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It's the NHL Willie O'Ree Community Hero Award presented by Hyundai. The voting deadline, again, as Jeff mentioned, Sunday, May 24th at 11:59 p.m. Eastern. He's a remarkable man.
0: Yeah. That's like when you're put into those... like, obviously, I mean, you hear the story and stuff, but when you, he's real cool. As they say, he's just a fun guy to be around.
1: Oh, yeah.
0: Right. And again, when I think about, I mean, the relationship and stuff that I do have with Wayne Simmonds and that he's had, the impact he's had on my career. And when you get to see them together and just the adoration that they have, it's genuine, but he's just a real, and it's like you said, it's like a vice grip.
1: Oh, it's incredible. I couldn't believe it. I thought my hand was going to break.
0: Yeah.
1: And when I met him, he probably was 83,
0: yeah,
1: 84, something like that. I was like, this is crazy. But you know, for these three finalists, it's Doug Grandy, Vinny Mateo, and Sonny Saikon. The opportunity to be able to give back to your community is quite something, right?
0: Unique, diverse in their own in their own paths as well. Hey, you've got the women's hockey. You know, you've got the...
1: For special needs.
0: Special and then needs, you've got, autism, and then you've got ball hockey.
1: Yep.
0: Yeah. That's pretty cool stuff.
1: And with all that being said, I get to go to my first town council meeting tonight.
0: Oh, Ute. No. Oh, no.
1: Yep. Gonna go fight for an arena.
0: Oh, no.
1: Yep. We'll see how that goes.
0: Do you need a nap before you go fight for an arena?
1: No, but I'm armed with all the things that I need to say. If I, in fact, get to speak, I'm ready.
0: So you might go and they won't let you speak?
1: I don't know. I don't know how... Honestly, for our community, town council is trying to shut down the arena in our town, and it's a community hub. And basically, I have a feeling the way that it has been talked about, that there's going to be a lot of people there. I may not get a chance to speak. When you talk about that community, it's a lot of families that have been there for a long time. I'm really low on the pecking order there, and I'm fine with that. We'll see how that goes.
0: I love it when the old communities... When the communities rally.
1: And that's what I'm hoping that they do tonight.
0: It's like my old stomping grounds there. The Owen Sound Attack have been sold.
1: Yes.
0: By a wonderful group with Dr. Severs and the McDermotts. And, you know, some of the other original owners had passed along, Faye. And they're just such wonderful people. And, I mean, I think they did great things for the community. And I don't even know the people that have purchased it. But the one thing, they're definitely keeping it in Owen Sound, which is huge for the community.
1: It is so... You know, and parts of the fabric of this country is the sport of hockey. It's what a lot of us grew up with. And even the people that don't play, there's still an involvement in it. And this is what I've tried to tell people. When you start taking arenas away or you start taking teams out of these smaller communities, you really do put a dent into the community. You're talking about... If it's an Owen Sound Attack game, it's the thing for people to do in Owen Sound. It's the town's team. When we talk about it in my little town, tearing down an arena means there's, you know, the repercussions of that feuds is 500 kids plus 500 plus kids will not have a place to play because the bordering communities, they can't accept them because there's not enough ice. So as you do that, as you start to take, like I said, take the teams out of these small towns, start closing down arenas, you're now impacting the fabric of this country, which in a large part is the sport of hockey. It's what, Futes, you and I never would have met if not for the sport of hockey. You may think of that as a positive or
0: well,
1: not.
0: Well, you know, you have me here, you know, you have me in your emotional grasp.
1: And then it's and like, then you left me with that. But it's true. But you think about all the people that you've met.
0: I don't
1: your
0: have
1: time.
0: Any, honestly. I've said it. I mean, if you took my friend list and it would be, I'd have to really search to find somebody that not only are in my life, that has not somehow way been impacted or through hockey or through the sport or through friends of a friend through the sport. It'd be empty.
1: That's
0: the basket would be empty.
1: And
0: I'm proud of that. So
1: 100%. I have, like you, friends that, you know, I have a buddy of mine that we were line mates playing together in junior. And then we were like, oh, I guess we're done playing that. Let's go play men's league. And then we were line mates for 4 years. Our kids are the same age. We talk every week. Like all of these things. Shout out Anthony Simone, my buddy. Like all of these things. And the thought of just saying, we're just going to get rid of an arena or move a team because and no plans to replace it. Like, that's so impactful for these small communities. And I grew up in a small town,
0: too. Seattle rallied troops. I mean, they rallied the troops. I mean, I remember we were talking about Western Arena months ago, and then obviously the people really went to bat in the community and got through to the MLSC people, and they saved the arena. So, yeah, I think when people rally for the right reasons, it gets rewarded, opens up a lot of eyes. And I think, you know, I think you'll be surprised at the outcome.
1: I hope so. I'm going to try and save Beaton Arena. Okay, tonight, game 4, Avalanche, Wild. Mackenzie Blackwood gets the start for the Colorado Avalanche.
0: I think we're going back to Colorado all tied up.
1: Well, I think
0: it's going to be a much closer game.
1: I do too.
0: I think they're going to squeeze one out.
1: I think this
0: one's going 7.
1: Yeah. Well, every indication is certainly leaning that way. I think it was Kevin Bieksa that was talking about it on after that game. And he said, it's one thing to come home if you're Minnesota, and I think you mentioned it as well today, like you squeak one out and maybe you don't have that same sense of confidence. It's like, you know, we only had to squeak that one out. They did a pretty good number on us the last 2 games. For them to have the performance that they did in game 3, that gives you loads of confidence heading into game 4. And no Joel Eriksson act tonight, so obviously that looms. But listen, Kaprizov's been fantastic. Quinn Hughes has been fantastic. Matt Boldy, when he's not getting run over by Nathan McKinnon, is
0: fantastic.
1: Pretty good. The fans, like, this is one of those series that
0: hockey town.
1: You don't want it to go 5 or 6.
0: No.
1: You want it to go 7.
0: You
1: want to
0: squeeze this one out as long as you can.
1: Get an extra home date. Is that how it works in Carolina?
0: I mean, I'm still thinking about that. That the Buffalo say they're going into Monday night, or sorry, tomorrow night's game 4.
1: Yeah.
0: And Roddy's just, they got 10, 12 days off.
1: We're starting to see the grind of, we've seen the grind of the playoffs before, but this type of break, like to have 2 breaks that were sort of lengthy in the same thing is unprecedented.
0: I didn't realize it was 7 or 8 days. So you get 20 days, like 20, like,
1: it's incredible.
0: 20 off days in your first 3 series.
1: You get 20 off days when the season's over.
0: That's pretty good for a team that's, I mean, everybody probably been nicked, but they've got a full sled of bodies. That health is huge.
1: Oh, that's like what Rod Brindamore was saying when he was on with us. Like Nick Deslauriers, he got into 1 game, but they've been healthy. And he was in that 1 game partially because needed a little bit of, by the way,
0: leasing.
1: So you don't expect anything for Arber Xhekaj or Josh Norris?
0: I'm guessing. Sal Bumbach is not happy with me calling for the Minnesota. I still got the Avs winning the series.
1: I have the Avs winning the cup. Bumbach, relax.
0: So, no. No.
1: Nothing, eh?
0: I'd fine him for the punch.
1: Both of them?
0: Yeah.
1: Norris's was pretty bad,
0: yeah,
1: too.
0: But I wouldn't. No games.
1: Yeah, I don't think there's going to be any games. I think there should be a fine, even though when you look at it, like, they find that in their couch.
0: Well, there's fine. There's time left in this series. Who's the guy with who did the Suckerhausen there in the end of the Philly series? Was that Philly? No, that was the end of
1: Ottawa series.
0: Ottawa series.
1: Ridley Gregg.
0: Ridley Gregg.
1: Two games.
0: There was no time left. There's still time left in the dance for these guys to.
1: Oh, they'll get billion.
0: Hand out some gratuities.
1: Yeah, yeah, and there will be because these teams don't like each other, which is we appreciate that.
0: And the more hatred, the more vitriol, the more enjoyable it is to watch.
1: 100%. And that's what the Stanley Cup playoffs are all about. Even like the Vegas Anaheim series is not a lot of hate there, but there's the games and are so entertaining and high scoring and like,
0: well, there's more hate coming from Toronto.
1: That's very
0: to Vegas in
1: very valid point.
0: The two
1: well, for one person in particular. By the way, so we're doing a show here. We both have headphones on.
0: And
1: mine
0: hear,
1: are decently like
0: I can hear the Barkster out in the hallway.
18: You guys keep it down out there.
0: He's not happy with the Flatties at bat with the bases.
1: Well, you saw him over the weekend.
0: Yes, I did.
1: Unfortunately,
0: he cleans up
1: for
0: well.
1: You. Does he?
0: Yeah.
1: Oh, that's a change. Shirt and
0: tie.
1: Not everybody can. We got to get him a jacket like this one. Could you imagine?
0: One of my faves.
1: What do you think his comment is when he walks in and sees it?
0: He might.
1: What couch did you take that one off
0: yeah.
1: of?
0: Yeah. Yep. He was his environment. Anna Dua was there. It's got, Jamie Campbell. What a crew. Jays are all out in force.
1: Did you stay in the booth the whole time?
0: Oh, I just popped in to say hello to him.
1: Yeah, I watched the whole game there because I didn't have a ticket.
0: I did.
1: I stood the whole time. That was a long day.
0: Did they ask your opinion or anything?
1: No.
0: No.
1: I was asked if the Nashville Predators were going to make the playoffs at that point. I said, because Caleb Joseph's a big Nashville Predators fan.
0: And Barker's a big Avalanche fan.
1: Yeah, he claims he's a big Avalanche
0: so
1: fan.
0: So he says.
1: When he comes in, we'll ask him what the series is.
0: Jay's got to get back going tonight. We got Tampa Bay in town. They spanked us last time at the Trop.
1: Always tough, those pesky Rays.
0: Yeah, they're whatever. Jay's got to get hitting. Stay healthy.
1: Minnesota evens it up tonight. Actually, don't answer that because
0: I'm going to curse Housen them.
1: Yeah.
0: Yeah. I would like to see that happen,
1: yeah.
0: But I would like to see
1: a little Futsal in action.
0: Yeah.
1: A big thank you to Elliot Friedman, Rod Brindamore, and Jeff Scott. Thanks to Mike, Frank, and Andrew behind the glass, to my co-host, Mike Feuda. It is tonight, Minnesota hosting Colorado, 8 p.m. Eastern, puck drop, or in and around there. You can watch it on Sportsnet and CBC. Enjoy the rest of the day, everybody. Talk to you tomorrow. Bye-bye.

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18: All right. Welcome to Blair and Barker, brought to you by Capital One. Capital One giving credit to over 4 million Canadians and counting. How you doing, Mr. Barker?
19: Good, buddy. You?
18: I'm all right.
19: You sound awfully down today.
18: Not really.
19: Coming here talking smack. And
18: not really down. Just
19: and tired.
18: No, just enjoyed watching you on TV this weekend.
19: Well, it doesn't sound like it.
18: It was a tough series to watch.
19: I mean,
18: last game.
19: You and John been saying all you got to do is win series.
18: That's true.
19: That's it.
18: And they did. They're still 400-500. Huh. It doesn't really matter.
19: No, it doesn't really matter. They're 400.
18: No, I mean, listen. Scored 14 runs in the third game of the series. Right. I mean, I kind of. I don't know. I guess because seeing Barger back kind of gives you the feeling that perhaps things are starting to round back into shape. And then, of course, he ends up being scratched from yesterday's game and needing an MRI after unleashing that throw in his first game back. I don't know. You know what it is? They did win the series, but it really does feel like one step forward. Oddly enough, it feels like one step forward, two steps back. Come out of a series against the Angels. You've won 3 of 4 games, and what's the storyline? Vladdy still doesn't have a home run. You don't have a fourth or fifth. Well, you got a fourth starter. You don't have a fifth starter, and the guy that you were counting on to return and give your offense a lift, needing an MRI in his elbow. Like, you've won 3 of 4, and it still feels like you're a little farther back of where you need to be.
19: Yeah, I mean, I don't know how to. I mean, there's a lot there. I think because you're 4 under and because Barger didn't play, I kind of agree with you. All the other stuff, that's kind of what we've been seeing all year is, you know, the Vladdy stuff, the not having the fifth starter, you know, not always playing a clean game.
18: There's been some things that
19: that the people that I've talked to that are really trying to sell, you know, take some steps forward, you know, trying to have better at-bats, make in-game adjustments, which they did not do any of yesterday. I mean, that, you know, again, when you don't have your full lineup out there and you're facing somebody like Soriano and, you know, you got a bunch of guys who are swinging at everything, that's not an approach. And you look up in the eighth inning, it's 5-1, and you know, the at-bat quality that you were expecting from a team that scored 14 runs the day before maybe had taken a step forward, and you were thinking they were starting to – everybody was pulling in the same direction, and then you show up, and they needed to give George Springer a day off, and Barger went through the arm thing, and now you're moving Ernie up in the leadoff spot, and Dalton Varsho's hitting the two-hole, which, you know, no offense, you never want to see either one of them dudes hitting at the top of the lineup again.
18: The top of the lineup was – as soon as I saw the top of the lineup, I thought, oh, my God. Like, seriously.
19: Well, I mean, that's a bit stiff because they're both big leaguers. But, yeah, I mean, with what you saw the day before, the way it looked, the way they were passing the baton with their at-bat to the next at-bat, you know, yeah, it was looking kind of the way everybody wanted it to look. And then you show up the next day and just, you know, Soriano's going to make a few guys look that way, and he's good. Maybe he's not that good. And they looked they made him look pretty good yesterday. And, you know, that one at-bat from Vladdy, you know, it just seemed like the last time he had an extra base hit was Game 5 of the World Series. I mean, obviously that's not the case, but, boy, it feels that way. And just those at-bats where it just looks like he's not ready to hit.
18: Yeah.
19: That was kind of the way it was in the eighth inning. Now, that dude's got nasty stuff, let's be fair. But, I mean, everybody's got nasty stuff now. So you throw hard, guys having trouble hitting the breaking balls, good chance you're getting a breaking ball. And the first one that he took, at least for me anyway, looked like he wasn't ready to hit. And then the one he swung at with two strikes looks like he's not ready to hit. If you're ready to hit both of those, the at-bat probably doesn't make it to two strikes because you might hit the first one out of the park. So it's just kind of like, you know, and then he's starting to show a little bit of frustration, which he should.
18: Well, I was going to say maybe the one thing we've seen Vladdy in the past come back and show frustration in the dugout. I guess what has kind of stood out for me a little more now is you're starting to see it a little more on the field as well. You know, when he's coming off, like in the past, you'd see him, he'd take his helmet and bat and go down in the tunnel, whatever. But it was generally his demeanor in the dugout was generally not one that as a fan or as an observer would cause you concern. And now it just looks at times as if, he just looks at times, I think the word that they used on the telecast this weekend was befuddled, and that's probably the right word. Like, literally looking like he doesn't have an answer for what's going on.
19: Well, I mean, he's hitting over 300. Befuddled might be an odd kind of way to say it.
18: He's hitting over, he knows he's hitting over 300, he knows all that, but he's also seeing opportunities with men on base go by where he's not getting slugged. I'm sure he, you know, you made the point all year long. He's not paid to hit 300. I mean, he's paid to drive in runs. If you want to hit 300 where you're driving in runs, that's great. It's a hell of a lot better, I suppose, than hitting 210 and driving in runs. But you can tell that he realizes that he's not producing runs right now.
19: Yeah, I mean,
18: and befuddled. I mean, you were the one who said you watched him at the plate. Take fastball down the middle, swing at something 6 inches off. Fastball down the middle, swing at something 6 inches off. I mean, he looks to me like he's in between, like he just is just lost.
19: Yeah, I don't know. Loss is a strong word. Again, he's hitting over 300. I mean, it gets back to, you know, when the expectations are all on you because of what's not happening around you. And you know, Bo Bichette's not sort of your security blanket when it's okay if you get on base, he's going to drive you in. Now you're supposed to be the guy driving everybody in, not the guy getting on base all the time.
18: And he is hitting 300, but he's, what, 3 for 27 his last? I mean, that 300 is not looking like 300 right now. Doesn't feel like 300, you have to admit.
19: I mean, I think it's the eighth inning at bat. It's what have you done for me lately? And lately he rolled over to third base. And, you know, I get back to, if you look at stats, right, he's not top 100 in RBIs. He's not top 150 in extra base hits. Matt Olson leads baseball in extra base hits with 29. Vladdy has 9.
18: Yeah.
19: So if you're Vladdy, it's a little of that, right, where it's like if I continue to do the same thing over and over and over and over and over again because I have talent, sooner or later it's going to work. But the obvious thing right now is with what George Springer's going through, with what Dalton Varsho's not doing, with Addison Barger now going through whatever he's going through, with only Okamoto in your lineup driving in runs, and then there's everybody else that you have to move around. Yeah, and John's trying to do the best job he can do by giving him DH days, which would just allow him to do nothing but concentrate on how they're throwing him, where they're throwing him, what the speed of where it's going to end up. You know, just would have allowed him to get athletic as soon as he can. But for whatever reason, it's not working out.
18: So let's set you up after this weekend. The Jays did take 2 of 3 from the Angels this weekend. They are 18-22. The Rays are in town tonight for the first of a 3-game series. Kevin Gausman against Drew Rasmussen. Tomorrow's matchup, Shane McClanahan and Patrick Corbin. And then it's Griffin Jacks against Dylan Cease. So, you know, taking 2 of 3 from the Rays would be, you know, winning another series.
19: They got a hit.
18: And they got a hit. And Addison Barger, as we mentioned, returned on Saturday, made a throw to the plate, great throw to the plate, and was taken out of the lineup yesterday with elbow soreness, they're calling it. He was a late scratch, and he's having an MRI, and one would imagine that we would hear something today. And, of course, you know, there are those of you out there who will remember Jose Bautista trying to throw out somebody sort of in a fit of pique in a game and ending up hurting his elbow, and it was kind of never the same for a couple of weeks after that. We'll wait and see what happens with Addison Barger. We'll wait and see what the MRI shows. And we're showing you the throw on TV. I mean, you didn't notice anything after that, although I know that Shai said after the game he was all iced up, his arm was all iced up, which, you know, sort of par. I mean, you'd almost expect that in a dude in his first game back. And then the story is he showed up, he got up yesterday, and he didn't have the normal range of motion, which is never a good thing. So we'll see. But, man, just when you think you're starting to get, what is it Dan Shulman told us? They've had Springer, Barger, and Kirk in the lineup together for three games this year. Just when you think everybody is starting to get healthy again, or you're making progress towards getting healthier, this happens. And, you know, fingers crossed. But I guarantee you that most people, when they heard he was going to need an MRI in his elbow, kind of jumped to the worst-case scenario. Well, we'll wait and see.
19: Yeah, well, it puts pressure on everybody else to move into spots that they're not comfortable being in. And, you know, Ernie swings at everything. Ernie, I don't know how you'd lead him off. Even with what you don't have, he couldn't be my leadoff hitter. I mean, I love Ernie, but...
18: Oh,
19: man,
18: we all
19: just can't. You can't.
18: Who would you put up there?
19: I don't care.
18: If you're not going to go with Springer.
19: If I have Dalton Varsho and Ernie Clement hitting sixth and seventh, and they got a combined eight hits in one game, I'm not moving them out of that spot. It's not their fault that they don't have them two guys. I get it. John's trying to put some of his better hitters up front, but man, their approach just don't add up to, especially what your three hole hitters going through. Mm-hmm. Like, it's just like when them two dudes are doing those kind of things. And, you know, again, I'm not sort of, you know, picking on those two guys because they're being thrown into situations that are very tough, you know, and they have their own approach. And, you know, it's when your team's going through it, your lineup's going through it, you got to figure out ways to score runs. This is what John's trying to do. But, boy, it's heavy lifting. And, you know, it's just this is kind of the reality of life. And, you know, George, Varsho, and Vladdy going to have to step up. I mean, we're at the 40-game mark now. Like, it's, you know, Dalton can no longer, I mean, he's went 15 games between homers? Like, it's just 9 games, I think it is. A lot. You got to start doing some things. You got to start getting better pitches to hit.
18: As far as the pitching goes this weekend, the Jays did win 2-0 on Friday. Dylan Cease. That's the kind of game you want to see from Dylan Cease. 7 innings, pitched 10 strikeouts, 18 whiffs, 10 in the slider. His four-seam velocity was up almost half a mile an hour, 72% first pitch strikes. The Jays were 1-for-9 with runners in scoring position, but Dylan Cease in the bullpen made it hold up. And then Saturday, Trey Savage, what did you make of his four shutout innings?
19: I thought it could have been better. I thought he could have thrown a few more strike ones. I think he should have, or at least tried to establish up a little bit more with the fastball. You have the up and down game, get some swinging a little bit more at the split finger down. He can throw. He did throw a few more sliders. You give him a little wrinkle to think about going down and away from the righty. You know, he had a little bit more 12-6 break to lefty. So he was, you could tell, doing different things with the fingers to manipulate which way it was going to break. Just, he was pretty predictable in location. You get everything thrown down, gravity takes over your barrel. I can fight those off. I can foul those off. You're starting to get pitches that should be put in play. They're getting fouled off because of location. And, you know, maybe that was just because he couldn't get it up there. Maybe he didn't want to get it up there. For me, if he wants to go deeper in games, he has to get it up there. It's not really another option. So, yeah, they got to figure some things out. They got a couple of dudes that are doing all the heavy lifting at the top of their rotation. Then they got everybody else. Kind of like their lineup. One day it shows up, the next day it don't. Their bullpen seems to have figured things out to where kind of John likes to mix and match the way he likes to mix and match. And
18: Jeff Hoffman's performance on Friday was really...
19: Well, he's locating the heater. You locate the heater, everything else will fall into place. It's like a hitter. It's like if Vladdy and anybody else is prepared to hit velocity, everything else will take care of itself. Don't overthink this thing. How can I get athletic enough to hit the fastball? And then it will be amazing how many hanging sliders you'll get or breaking balls. Pitching's no different. If I'm locating the heater, if I'm nice and free and easy and locating to both sides of the plate and can get them start to swing at that thing, all of a sudden now my slider looks better, my split finger looks better, it's breaking the way I want it to, and it's got bite enough that I'll get swing and misses. So, yeah, I mean, I'm sure sooner or later you're going to start seeing John using him in the eighth inning. And right now, you'd probably rather see him than Rodgers. At least I would. Too many bad things happen with Rodgers when it comes to just unpredictability of where the ball's going to end up. It's ball off the end of the bat.
18: Especially when you're not scoring
19: jam runs. Shots. It's
18: yeah. It's one it's one thing when you're turning it over to him with a 3 or 4 run lead. Another thing when you're down by a run or up by a run.
19: They missed their lineup for sure. You know, I had poo-pooed that for a while. But, boy, you can tell. When they just don't have their lineup, they're having to put guys in spots that just it's a lot of heavy lifting. Again, the middle of the order is just not consistently doing things that you like to see it doing. Turkey can't get back soon enough. I mean, that's the one guy for me that can hit good pitching, use the entire field, maybe drive in a big run late in the game. That'd be nice, too. And then Vladdy can kind of, if he wants to walk, if he's trying to walk, if he's getting jammed singles to center, that's okay because you got guys behind him that can drive in runs. Okamoto's been really good, using the big part of the field, barreling the zone for a long time. Yesterday it was guy gets me out one time the first game I faced him. I'm going to look in a certain zone other times so I can have success. I mean, it's just you're getting to where he's starting to see another guy more than once, has a better game plan, better chance of slugging against the guy that you see more times. Just kind of what they're saying, you know, he's going to have to learn the league, which is which way they're throwing him, how much they're throwing him there, how hard. Should I look off speed? Should I look velocity? Like, there's a lot of things going on there. So he's the one bright spot, I think, consistently every day. He's running out a predictable approach, which is, yeah, it's not contagious. You know, they like to say it is. It's not. You know, if I can't hit a breaking ball, my buddy's hitting it. It's not going to. But that thing of I can, end game, this guy's throwing me here one at bat, I'm not going to go up and look for that. When I try and combat that with something else, which is just consistently, I don't think, what you're saying. So hopefully they turn the corner, they get a little bit better than that. And you see some more balls out of the yard. That'd be nice too.
18: Yeah, we mentioned Addison Barger was activated on Friday. The Jays sent Yohenryk Pinyango down to AAA, and I know a lot of people were surprised by that, but I think John made the point. You don't want the roster to be redundant. He has options. He's a lefty hitter. Lefty for lefty. And, you know, it's Davis Schneider and Lenin Sosa. The Jays' position in terms of position possibilities, they kind of answer the question for the Jays right now a little more than Pinyango does. They need somebody at second base, and Sosa can play first. But, and we'll wait and see what happens if Addison Barger goes on

0: at that with something else, which is just consistently, I don't think, what you're saying. So hopefully they turn the corner, they get a little bit better than that, and see some more balls out of the yard. That'd be nice, too.
1: Yeah, we mentioned Addison Barger was activated on Friday. The Jays sent Yohenrik Pinyango down to AAA, and I know a lot of people were surprised by that, but I think John made the point. You don't want the roster to be redundant. He has options. He's a lefty hitter. Lefty for lefty. And, you know, it's Davis Schneider and Lenin Sosa. The Jays' position in terms of position possibilities, they kind of answer the question for the Jays right now a little more than Pinyango does. They need somebody at second base, and Sosa can play first, but and we'll wait and see what happens if Addison Barger goes on the IL. We also know that Yariel Rodriguez is coming up, according to Ben Nicholson Smith. Have no idea what the other move would be to make room for him. What else did you see this weekend, Kevin? Yeah, Spencer Miles. I guess we have to talk about. I was asked about this in the morning show. I'm kind of pumping the brakes on Spencer Miles because guy just hasn't pitched that much. There's not a great track record there because of health. So I'm sort of, because he pitched three good innings or two good, however many good innings he pitched yesterday, I'm sort of not prepared to necessarily pencil him in as a fifth starter right now. I mean, they may have.
0: That's kind of a negative way to say it. You just it's small sample sizes. You watch him go out. He throws hard. He locates a heater. He's got two different versions of that heater. His breaking stuff is probably not as good as they'd like it to be. But I mean, he's kind of going outside the box, doing whatever they ask him to do because he's a Rule 5 guy. And I like that he throws hard. He locates that. He's not afraid to throw it to a guy who can hit a heater. That's, you know, is he a starter? Probably not. I mean, he was a starter yesterday because their manager, for whatever reason, wanted to run out nine righties, right? Righties and a lefty. I mean, it's just screaming to let John match up however John wanted to match up. And, you know, the Angels is not a very good team. I think that's what it is, too. But the pitching side of it, for me, for the Jays, is not their thing.
1: No, you think, or you'd like to think, that they have answers someplace in there for the pitching situation one way or another. But it's the offense that, I mean, I'm with you. That's the question right now, the offense and the ability to play a clean game. Those are the two things that stand up for me. And I don't know what you do. I don't know what you do with the lineup. I just don't. It's not magically going to get better overnight. You know, you've made the point, and other people have made it as well with Vladdy. Vladdy has to make... He's got to come up with a plan B. He's got to make some sort of an adjustment. He's got to start slugging. I mean, he just does. I don't pretend to know how that's going to happen, but he has to start slugging because he's still, you know, he's still the guy in this lineup. And a question I have for you, we're May 11th, we're a quarter of the way through. Do you see any way that John drops him out of the third spot?
0: From where?
1: I don't know. I'm just asking. I'm just asking.
0: Change how they throw to him. He's having trouble with the breaking stuff. When push comes to shove, they're going to throw him the breaking ball away. Like, it's not going to change if he's hitting in the two hole. I mean, it's two hole to the three hole. The two hole, when everybody else is here, slots him into a spot to where John can get him more at bats. He can walk when he, you know, sort of kind of is going through it and wants to walk and is trying to walk and can just be the best version that Vladdy thinks he can be. And you can have guys behind him that would drive in runs. I'm not exactly sure what that would ever do, but yeah, the adjustment. I'm not sure that's happening. I think he thinks he's getting enough hits that sooner or later he's going to start running into things. And you know what's he said about 2 weeks ago? I'm not going to chase homers. I'm not going to chase extra base hits. Well, I mean, I would think you could push it a little. You could go a punt in a certain area in a certain count and you could try and put your ace wing on it. You know, what you would love to see is him just being ready to hit, not some of the time, all the time. That's it. Just be ready to hit. Like, get it down on time and have your takes look better. Like, that I know for a fact is the frustrating part. I've talked to enough people that I know that's the frustrating part of it is if you want to do all that stuff, do it. That's fine and dandy. Dude, you're Vladdy. You can do what you want. But get your foot down on time. Be ready to hit velocity and then adjust to everything else.

0: It's like the eighth inning. Was he ready to hit? Did he look ready to hit? Mm-hmm. Nope. Was not. So it's that, I think, is the frustrating part of it. And if you're ready to hit, all your talent will take over. You're getting a bunch of hits because you're talented. You're more talented than most should ever be. That's why he's hitting over 300. Nobody else would be hitting 300 if they were that late or that early or that in between. Nobody else. But he does because he's that talented. It's just, how can you get sort of that next level, and how can you get better with 9 extra base hits 40 games in? I mean, it's a little embarrassing if you want to be honest about it, especially when you're looking at other first basemen who have 29 extra base hits. The dude that plays for the Braves, like, that's kind of where they're at a little bit here, of where it's not early anymore for certain individuals. So you just, you know, it starts there, but it will help if other people like George, and if George is playing, George is not hurt enough that we talk about him being hurt. So we're going to talk about him, about how does he get better? How does he start driving the ball? How does, like, he start having better at bats? Like,
1: until he's completely healthy, we can't really do that.
0: We absolutely, we can. He's playing. And everybody I talk to says his toe has nothing to do with his performance. He feels perfectly fine offensively. It might be turning corners on the bases. Nothing to do with that. I've talked to enough people around that that say that has nothing to do with it. It's just, he's in between, he's whatever. You know, he's a little older, team's not doing well offensively. Like, there's, you know, Dalton Varsha's got 3 homers. Like, where's the Dalton we saw in spring training at? Like, he's got 9 RBIs. 9. Like, and they're 40 games in. They have won another series, which is a good thing. You can build off of that. But they did do it against one of the worst teams in the sport. The Angels are not very good. It's when they're facing teams like the Rays, who know how to pitch, who know how to attack weaknesses, who know how to get you in swing mode. Can you combat that? Can you go up from one at bat to the other and have a different approach? Because if you don't, you're going to look up, it's 5-0, and you got 2 hits like they did last night or yesterday. Excuse me. And that is, I think, is what David, at least when I talk to David around the cage, is what they're really trying to preach or sell or push them in the direction of: stop having the same at bat over and over and over again. It's not working. You're too good for that. Even with what we don't have here, the lineup's still good enough to have better at bats. And if you have those because you have talent, you'll start doing the things that will help them win baseball games. And their pitching's doing enough. Their defense, they've made enough adjustments there that they're starting to make the plays they should make. We haven't seen the eye-popping, what are you doing on the bases lately, which is a good thing. So the coaching staff has done a really good job of making sure that everybody remembers that just because you're not hitting still means you got to go out there and do other things to keep the game close, which they've done a good job of that. It's just kind of getting the guys that really matter in that lineup to start taking a little bit more of a step forward. Hopefully Addison's feeling better. That would really help. Because you don't really want to make, and I hate to say it this way, you really don't want to make a habit of seeing Ernie and Varsho in the 1-2 spot. You just, they're much better down in the lineup. They can swing at whatever they want to swing at. They can, you know,
1: they can be themselves.
0: Absolutely. Just, it makes their lineup longer. You'll get the best out of them, which helps. And so hopefully that happens, and hopefully they come back today and score a bunch of runs.
1: It is the quarter mark of the season for the Blue Jays, 40 games in. They will take on the Rays tonight. First pitch is 7:07. We'll be joined by David Sampson, host of Nothing Personal with David Sampson. We've got tickets to give away to see tomorrow night's game between the Jays and the Rays. Caleb Joseph joins us, and Tom Glavine will be along as well. The baseball world lost Bobby Cox over the weekend, and of course, World Series winning manager with the Atlanta Braves, and very much a part of the Toronto Blue Jays history, very much a part of the establishment of the Blue Jays as a force to be reckoned with. And yeah, somebody that any of us who were around the game in the 80s or 90s, yeah, I mean, Bobby was part of the furniture. You saw him every postseason, and if you were lucky enough to cover the National League like I was when the Braves came into town in Montreal, you always made sure you sat in on Bobby Cox's pre- and post-game media availabilities, and he was also always available in the dugout if you had a question to ask. And it's a big loss for the Braves, a big loss for the Blue Jays, and a big loss for the game. So Tom Glavine will join us to discuss the career of Bobby Cox. We'll also talk about the Braves, who are, I mean, they've been the class of the National League pretty much all season long. Caleb Joseph joins us as well. All that ahead. It's Blair and Barker on the Sportsnet Radio Network and Sportsnet.
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1: All right, welcome back to Blair and Barker, brought to you by Capital One. Capital One giving Canadians credit for 30 years. It is game day on Blair and Barker. 7:07 will be the first pitch tonight. Drew Rasmussen of the Rays taking on Kevin Gausman of the Blue Jays. The Jays coming off a series win over the Los Angeles Angels, but they're still 18-22 through 40 games, a quarter of the way through the season. Not that the record matters. Let's bring in our next guest. He is David Sampson, host of Nothing Personal with David Sampson. There he is. How you doing?
21: Hey, buddy.
22: You guys look so glum.
1: We're not glum. We're never glum when we know we're having you on.
21: I'm a little glum.
1: Barker's a little
22: glum. I'm a little glum. Sorry, Kevin.
21: Yeah, I
22: it's
21: am
22: Monday.
21: A little. I should. That's the day you'd be glum, no?
22: I feel like it's the beginning of what could be an incredible week.
21: Wow. That's a good one.
1: Wow. Well,
21: explain. Why?
22: I Talk have me no into it. Absolutely.
1: Yes, absolutely no idea.
22: It's such a crappy day. I feel like crap. It's negative. Your team stinks.
1: Oh, I mean, the Knicks are doing okay. The Knicks are doing okay.
22: Yeah, but it's one of those things where you feel like first time in 53 years they got a shot, haven't been to the finals since 1999, and then you stay up late and watch the Western Conference teams and you realize what a terrible feeling to know that just those teams are so much better than you are.
1: Yeah, no, it is. Watch Oklahoma City play and you kind of go, mm-hmm.
21: So you'd rather lose before you got to the finals instead of losing in the finals. That's what you say?
22: I'm not one of those better to have loved and lost than never to have loved at all kind of guys. I want to win. And if I can't win, I don't want to play. I don't like fighting fights I can't win. I don't try to enter into fights that I can't win, which makes what I'm going through personally so ridiculous with my daughter. But I'll tell you this. If you're the Knicks, you got to keep going. You got to see if you can get through Detroit or Cleveland. At least give yourself a shot, because on any given day, but thinking about the Spurs or Thunder losing 4 out of 7 just seems unlikely to me.
1: Yeah, it does indeed seem awfully hard. Bigger surprise for you, David, as we sit here a quarter of the way through the season. Bigger surprise, just 4 teams are at 500 or better in the American League, and the New York Mets are 15-25. What's the biggest surprise to you?
22: It's the Mets. It's unreal. Like, the depths of their dumpster fire just never cease to amaze me. And I don't feel badly for Steve Cohen, but I'm beginning to think about getting to that point where it's just so pathetic, sort of the ability to not just spend but lose that much money and then watch your team stink year after year. I don't know how David Stearns thought that putting the team together the way he did would work. Well, wait a minute. I thought it would, too, because I thought they'd win the division. Hold on. Let me change that. I can't believe that we thought that what a player has done previously would all of a sudden stop, that all of a sudden Simeon could hit and Robert wouldn't get hurt and Polanco would play. It seems as though we all suffer from that, guys. When you run a team, you think that you're smarter. You think that the players will be the best they ever were, not what they've been. And we just make the same mistakes year in and year out.
1: Yeah, I don't think, though, you know, certainly we couldn't have seen Juan Soto, hitting 121 in the month of May. What did Soto and Bichette against the Diamondbacks in the three-game series? They were 0 for 20 with four walks, no runs scored. That's the top of your order. And, you know, that's – and there's New York. I mean, they're going to be hearing it from New York fans.
22: I believe, and this is totally anecdotal because I don't have it in front of me, I believe that Soto and Bichette may be more than the Marlins' entire payroll. I'd have to do a little math, but I think I'm right. If you had a bunch of producers that were on it, they'd tell you in your ear right now. But I think that's true. And I just think about how the Mets put their team together, and I think about what we all do when we're putting our team together during the offseason. And I think about your Blue Jays, where you just expect things to happen because you actually believe they'll happen. And as it's unraveling, you still don't believe that you were wrong. So 40 games in, you won't find anyone in Toronto who thinks that they did it wrong. But when we get to 80 games, you start hesitating. At 120 games, you start panicking. And 160 games, you're just downright despondent. That's sort of how the season goes.
21: So you don't pay any attention that the 40 games into the season, that the White Sox are in a playoff spot and the Toronto Blue Jays are a game back, four under 500. If you're running the Blue Jays, that doesn't come into your mind whatsoever when you're sitting around going, so how do we fix this? All we have to do is catch the White Sox.
22: Well, it is in your mind every minute of every day. So I wouldn't say that. But what I would say is that you look at your team and you look at the White Sox team and you say over 162, there's no way that we will finish behind them. And if that's the only team we have to catch, you would take that right now were that to be what was presented to you. But I think the Blue Jays have a different issue, which is I hope that they are not a team where inside that clubhouse, and I'm obviously not in there, but I hope they're not the type of team we had in a couple of years where they just think they can snap their fingers and all of a sudden take off. And that the first 40 don't matter, the first 80 don't matter, because it's tomorrow, and we will get it done. Because that tends to not happen more often than it does.
1: Yeah, I'm with you on that. I think, you know, that's part of the issue with Vladdy right now is that feeling that at some point it has to kick in, because it kicked in last year in the postseason, right? It actually kicked in last year before the postseason. I think it was June where he started to turn it around. But that was a team that also had Bo, that had a healthy Springer having a career year, that had Alejandro Kirk. And you can't. It's great to sit around and think that can happen, but you've got to have someone else doing stuff in the meantime, right? You know?
22: Yeah, it's an important point, and here's how I would say it. When you believe you have the talent inside that clubhouse and they're not performing up to their capabilities and you believe you've made the right evaluation, then it makes it easier to wait for that turnaround. But if you based your decisions on what turns out to be faulty information, meaning the inputs that you had when you made the decision turned out to be incorrect inputs, that may take a minute to figure out, and by the time you do, it's too late. So a good example of that, and I don't want to in any way besmirch Vladdy, mm-hmm. but you and I, the three of us on this show, we debated that contract, was it years? With what we would do with Vladdy. And when he signed, there was so much excitement. And then they get to game 7 and we're thinking, we're right now in the beginning of an unbelievable stretch for Toronto. Are we really going to say after 40 games that we were wrong about all of it? No, but it definitely comes into our head.
21: Is there a stat at 40 games in that you would look at as a front office that you would go, oh, well, we need to fix that part of it, even though it is 40 games in this season. Like
1: run differential.
21: Yeah, well, yeah. The only reason I brought it's interesting that Jeff mentioned that, because I want to throw this stat at you, because I knew you were coming on, and I wanted to say this to you. The Padres and the Dodgers. The Padres have a +3 run differential. The Dodgers have a +69 run differential. They have the same record at 24-16. The only reason I wanted to bring that up is this early in the season, 40 games in, how does the front office go, this is real or this is not real, and we need to figure out however that chess piece is going to go to make it sure that we realize that it is real? That was a
22: lot. There's a few stats we look at where we believe that they are leading indicators to success. Run differential is one. Batting average with runners in scoring position, because the theory is that it should be equal what your team batting average is and what your batting average is with runners in scoring position, and your one run games, what your record is in one run games. So we'll look at those stats and we'll sort of figure out where we should be. So let's look at run differential. I'd rather be the Dodgers than the Padres, notwithstanding the Dodgers are a better team, but I'd rather be at plus 69 versus plus 3, even though we have the same record, because I believe over 162 games, if you end up with a plus 70 run differential, you will have a better record. Plus 3 will be around 500. That's generally been the case. One run games, it's hard to be lucky all season long, and it's hard to be unlucky. There are some teams that crush it for a year. The Marlins did that one year, and we ended up, you know, the team ended up doing well. But generally, it will even out over time. So this is the worst time of year, guys, because after 40 games, you want to not believe what you're seeing because you can dismiss it because it's only been a quarter of a season. But it goes from a quarter to a half really quickly, and then the second half simply flies by as you approach the trade deadline. So this is the time when we can still be delusional, but that time's coming to an end.
1: Yep. You know, I wonder, to me, one of the most interesting teams right now are the San Francisco Giants. Just watching what they did over the weekend, trading Patrick Bailey. Buster Posey's their team president. He went outside the box to hire college coach Tony Vitello. And we saw this weekend, you know, Vitello, the bullpen and Vitello not being on the same wavelength, reliever not being up when he wanted to make a move. I mean, you know, some of his news conferences have been sort of classic examples of how not to do a news conference as well. But they look to me to be a team. They've got a lot of big contracts. They've got a lot of term. They've got a lot of dollars owed to players who are like 28, 29, 30, 30 in that range. Does it take, David, one team, just one team, to kind of get the ball rolling early when it comes to trades? In other words, they started with Patrick Bailey. There seems to be an indication that Buster Posey wants to move on from some other guys as well. Just take one team to really get that thing going.
22: Well, you got to have two. Let's start with that. That's the simple math of the trade, because it obviously takes two to dance. But remember, the Giants did Devers early last year, and Buster Posey's been the type of president of baseball operations where he thinks that he is the smartest guy in the room. And at the end of the day, he may not be, but he's working for the right team. Why? The San Francisco Giants are very much a private equity-based team. Very sort of analytic in how they are, not just on the field, but off the field. And the question is, what's going on with their revenue? What's going on with the operation of that team? Because Buster will have no pressure from his front office if the team performs off the field. Buster Posey will be a candidate for dismissal if the team is bad, the manager doesn't work out, and off-the-field revenue takes a hit versus what was projected. That's the positive and the negative of having private equity involved in your ownership.
1: See, that's really, that's interesting. I haven't had anybody put it that way before. But it's obviously the type of ownership is a factor, and how ownership views what's going on in the off-the-field is a huge factor, isn't it?
22: Yeah, it's one of the big things. And we talk about meddling owners, and we talk about who's doing what, when, where, and how. But the truth is, when you're inside your clubhouse or having meetings with your owner, you know your owner. You know whether or not you can control your owner. You know what victories you have to give your owner in terms of certain things with players or certain things off the field in marketing or sales or business. But controlling and understanding your owner matters. And I have no reason to believe that Buster Posey's bad at that or good at that. We just don't know yet. It's not a large enough sample size. But the hiring of Tony Vitello would indicate to me that he definitely has the power, because an ownership group would look at that hire. If I were approached with that, hey, let's bring on a college coach, never done it before, but these are the five reasons why, I would probably say yes to that, and I would keep track of the reasons why, and then I'd evaluate based on whether those reasons ended up being correct or incorrect, and I'd say early returns are that it's not a great hire. On the other hand, the deals that have been signed and the money they have out is just crazy, and we've known that. But there are some owners that can deal with that and some who can't.
21: Okay, I'm going to put you on the spot just a little bit because I know you can handle this. And I want to talk about a Hall of Fame and Matt Olson. And with the start that he's gotten off to with the, I looked it up because Vladdy's not driving the baseball like we'd like him to see. And we're seeing Matt Olson kind of do it in a sort of way that, you know, we've really never seen before with the 29 extra base hits and where the Braves are at this year. You think he's a Hall of Famer, Matt Olson?
22: Matt Olson is not a Hall of Famer today, in my mind.
21: No.
22: What a great career he is, absolutely. But no, I do not see him as a Hall of Famer today. You give him a ring or two, you give him some milestone numbers, and I think he could be a seventh or eighth year guy who gets some momentum when you're looking in the rearview mirror in terms of what he was. You see that with a bunch of players in Cooperstown where, of course, their numbers don't change, but somehow the way that the electorate looks at the player changes over the course of time. And I think that he'd be a player like that.
21: Okay, 400 homers. What has he got now? 302 homers, 844 RBIs. He gets to 400, say, and 1,000 without a World Series ring. He's still a Hall of Famer?
22: You know, is 400 the new 500? Is that possible because Stanton's the only guy
21: who has
22: a shot at 500 currently? Mm-hmm. That's like saying that now, you know, 300 wins doesn't matter. Is it 200? Is it 100? Are wins totally irrelevant, period? I just view that when you look at home runs, that's sort of for Matt Olson, for that type of player, that number needs to matter. 302 is nothing to sneeze at.
21: Nope.
22: But still, to me, that's not Hall of Fame.
1: Okay. Yeah. You know, I look at a guy like Todd Helton who needed, 6 years, 7 years to get into the Hall of Fame. I also think that because Hall of Fame voters now, I think, and this is to their credit, they take their job, they do a deeper dive into the players they're voting for. I also think more than ever, strength of ballot comes into effect too when it comes to a lot of guys. And that's something that I know people don't like to talk about, but the fact of the matter is, you know, if there's four guys in that ballot who are people kind of view as being better than Todd Helton, now you're getting into the situation where people who don't vote for 10 may not vote for Matt Olson right away. I mean, that's just the way it is.
22: I'm interested to see this year, right? Because I look at this year's ballot and I say, I don't view any of those guys as first ballot Hall of Famers. This is an opportunity then to have down ballot guys who've been there for a number of years get the necessary 75%. So the politics of the ballot are huge because you only have 10 spots and because writers are now, as you said, using today's statistical measures to think about previously pre-era players, where these stats, even OPS, believe it or not, as you know, 25 years ago, we were not thinking totally about that. We were, you know, the top of the lineup, our two-hitter was totally different. Now your two-hitter is the best hitter on your team. That's not how it was. And what a cleanup hitter is, and how much defense matters, and where are we with all of the metrics of launch angle and strikeouts all of a sudden are not a huge thing. Adam Dunn, to me, and Dave Kingman are two players who, if they played today, people would love them because no one cares about the strikeout anymore because everyone strikes out. And I just find baseball to be in an interesting position where you do get that many years to evaluate a player who's not moving against himself. He's moving against the players of today.
1: Yep.
22: And that's a tough position to be in for a lot of players.
21: Yeah, it's interesting. The Freddie Freeman, I just looked it up while you were talking there with the 371 homers and almost 1,400 RBIs and over 2,200 hits. Like, that's kind of the separator. And then obviously winning the World Series. That's kind of, what have you done for me lately? Well, you've hit grannies in the World Series. That's
22: and
21: what
22: he's
21: you've done.
22: He's done it for more than one franchise.
21: Absolutely.
22: Yeah, so he's got multiple rings, multiple franchises. But again, in the old days, you look at Freeman's numbers, 2,200 hits, that's okay.
21: Yeah.
22: You know, get me to 3,000 and then we got yourself a Hall of Famer. To me, Freddie Freeman doesn't need 3,000 hits to be a Hall of Famer. Freddie Freeman is a Hall of Famer. But would I put him as a first ballot Hall of Famer? I'm a little different than most. I view first ballot as sacrosanct. I really, if you're, some people say, what's the difference? You're in year seven, you're in year one. True, you're a Hall of Famer as a consequentialist. But first ballot Hall of Famer, that should be reserved for the upper echelon of the upper echelon. And I don't know that Freddie Freeman is that, but in today's Hall of Fame, he's likely a first ballot Hall of Famer.
1: Absolutely. David, great insight as always. Good job. Appreciate it. Thank you, man.
21: Thanks,
1: you made
21: buddy.
1: Us feel better.
21: Look, I'm smiling.
22: Hey. I love it.
21: Yes.
1: Be well. Take care, David.
21: You're the best, man. See you.
1: Bye. Take care. That's an Matt Olson's an interesting comp, and just looking at guys like Todd Helton. But I mean, it's an interesting point because, you know, I look at pitching stats. I mean, we're just the way the pitching is now. Guys just aren't going to have the same number of innings that Hall of Famers did.
21: or wins. No,
1: I don't even know about strikeouts.
21: Yeah, I ask all the time. I don't even know how you judge them. Like, how do you judge a starting pitcher to go to the Hall of Fame? I have no idea. Like, I don't even know where you'd start.
1: I think it's one way that I think advanced analytics. I mean, thank God for advanced analytics when it comes to that, because if we were just looking at old school numbers, there wouldn't be anybody going in the Hall of Fame. Now I think there's a deeper understanding of what's involved. There's a deeper understanding of how players, pitchers and players are used. But I also think it really does get back to, it gets back to strength of ballot, you know, because there are, like, I never use my 10 votes. But at the same time, I don't want to be the dude that hands in a blank ballot necessarily. And, you know, I've been to Cooperstown. I've seen induction ceremonies. People love seeing players put into the Hall of Fame. To me, the idea that you would have a Hall of Fame induction ceremony and the only players going in could possibly be somebody who was put in by the Veterans Committee. Nothing against the Veterans Committee. Yep. But the fact that that would happen, like I think it's good that we're starting to take a deeper dive into players now, because I really do think that when you hold the Hall of Fame ceremony, you should have players going in, and you should have players who've been put in by the writers. You know, players that played 5 or 6 years ago that the fans recognize. So, yeah, it's
21: you don't want to turn it into the Hall of Good, though. That's the thing you want to guard against.
1: I agree.
21: For me, anyway.
1: No, I'm
21: with David.
1: I agree, but at the same time, it really, people are always concerned about it, and it hasn't turned into the Hall of Good. I mean, it hasn't. We still debate it. I mean, you know, I think by and large, the selection process, I like the idea of having different committees, because I do think there are players who deserve to be in the Hall of Fame, maybe not voted in, but there are players who deserve to be in the Hall of Fame. I think works, and I don't think it's been cheapened at all. You know, I look back the last 20 years, the only person in the Hall of Fame who's in the Hall of Fame, the only player that I would go, that I'd like to have a debate about is Harold Baines. Mm-hmm. And he was put in by a committee, you know, a committee that happened to include his former manager and former owner. But I mean, am I going to get in a fist fight with somebody because Harold Baines is in the Hall of Fame? No, other than Harold Baines, there's nobody in the Hall of Fame where I really want to have an argument about being in there. You know, there are guys I didn't vote for, but I'm not going to vote for, my God, I can't believe Billy Wagner's in the Hall of Fame or Todd Helton's in the Hall of Fame. And to me, that's still the thing that makes the Baseball Hall of Fame special, is it's hard to have an argument about a dude not belonging in the Hall of Fame, and that's the way it should be. And I think it'll probably continue that way.
21: Yeah, maybe. The Matt Olson thing's interesting just because the start the Braves have gotten off to, the things he's done to help the Braves.
1: David is right, though. I think there's some voters who still like to see a couple of MVP awards, a couple of World Series rings.
21: Yeah, the World Series thing, that's a team thing. Your team's got to be really good. It's got to, you know, you got to have the opportunity to win a World Series. That's all.
1: Tom Glavine, Caleb Joseph, Blue Jays tickets. All that ahead. It's Blair and Barker on the Sportsnet Radio Network and Sportsnet.
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0: In the 660 Traffic Center, Michelle Yee. Well, southbound Crowchild on the on-ramp to eastbound Glenmore, we are dealing with a stalled truck. This is in the right-hand lane, so do stay to the left, but do expect backups. And in the Northeast, we've got a collision at 11th Street and 57th Avenue, Arrow Road Northeast. 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
1: All right, let's get to it here. 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Hope you're having a great start to your week. Beautiful day here in the city of Calgary. Patrick Dumas flying a little solo today. Got Peter Klein with us. He's away. He'll be back tomorrow. Still in the great province of Saskatchewan. So we got two outstanding producers. Connor Gronsdahl, he's staying around. Connor, thank you so much for sticking around, buddy.
2: I never leave this place. Good to be here, Patrick.
1: Well, let's make it worth your while here, okay?
2: Let's do it.
1: All right, let's do it.
2: Fire.
1: Got Taylor Dingman as well. Taylor, how we doing?
3: Good. How are you doing?
1: Oh, just outstanding. I hope you all had a great weekend. We're down a series. We only got three left now. Hopefully we get a little bit more long one, because I don't know what Montreal's making mincemeat out of Buffalo right now, at least the last two games. Hey, Connor?
2: Yeah. Hey, yeah. They've looked very dangerous.
1: Yeah, man. They are.
2: They're deep, and what a team they've sort of built. I was talking to Shan about this earlier, and like how they've found guys like Alex Newhooks and the Kirby Docks, and guys who, you know, first round picks, in Doc's case, a third overall pick, and for whatever reason, didn't work out at their original stops, and have, you know, not quite made them reclamation projects, but have turned them into really solid depth pieces.
1: Just need some injury luck, finally.
2: Exactly, and you know, these guys, they have size, but they also have that high-end skill that made them first-round picks. And when that clicks together in the playoffs, it's a dangerous combination, especially when the top line's not.
1: Oh, yeah, you got the depth going, and yeah, like you mentioned, the top guys weren't going. Well, that stopped last night with Cole Caulfield and Juraj Slafkovský snapping long, goalless droughts in the Stanley Cup postseason, and Montreal looking good right now as they have a 2-1 series lead against the Buffalo Sabres. Wild, they're breathing as well. After was not looking good in those first two games against the Colorado Avalanche. A little home cooking. Jasper Wallstedt getting back in the net. Made things a little bit easier there for the Minnesota Wild. And, of course, last night, the Anaheim Ducks. I don't know what to make of this series, honestly. It's like sometimes you want to think, oh, man, Vegas, do they even belong here? But then you got Mitch Marner popping off. How you feeling about that? I know it's tough. I know. I don't even know if it's tough. You could be like, cool, good for him.
2: Yeah, it's a cool, good for him, man. I don't know. Like, He's
1: a hell of a player.
2: He is.
1: He has always been a great player. It's just, wow, he's had a couple bad postseasons, and I know in that market, you can't. Nobody can have a bad postseason.
2: It's not even necessarily bad postseasons. Yeah. Like, you look at his numbers, he's around a point per game guy.
1: Well, you know what I'm playoffs. Saying. Just right. like guys, well, you know, it's big not, moments, it's not, taking
2: that's
1: over.
2: That's exactly right. It's not the big moments, and then it's, you know, no accountability after continued favors, and then eventually, you know, driving the bus over the fan base on the way out the door.
1: Yeah, exactly. And then he's worth it every minute, every penny right now with Vegas Golden Knights, although that series at least going six as Anaheim was able to find a way to get through that 4-3 win last night. Cutter Gauthier, Alex Killorn, obviously Beckett Seneca also having a great run of things. Coming up at 1:30, we'll talk more a little about this postseason with Dennis Bernstein of the Fourth Period. Love our chats with DB. And, of course, 2 o'clock, Show Ali. From Sportsnet and Blue Jays talk. Of course, Blue Jays, it felt like, yeah, hey, 2-3 against the Angels. Yay, we're doing good. But hey, that one last night, it does feel like just how everything went with Addison Barger likely headed maybe back for another IL stint after throwing out his arm after just returning. You drop a tough one last night. Vladdy had that moment with the bases juice, can't get anything going, and just felt like, hey, you needed the sweep against the Angels, because you look at tonight and, oh, it's the Tampa Bay Rays, Connor.
2: Oh, those pesky Rays. At least they're not the Trump.
1: Yeah, exactly. At least he's not down at St. Pete. It's at home. It's at Rogers Center, 5:07 first pitch, of course, on Sportsnet 1. But still, it's still with how rough it is in the American League, and I know it's only the Yankees and Tampa Bay Rays are the aforementioned Rays that the Jays will see tonight. Really, the only teams going right now, you need to start getting some traction going. And when it's only, you know, Kaz Okamoto that's the only guy slugging right now. You got Vladdy who's slugging below 400. We get it. He's hitting over 300. He's getting on base a ton. But that money, he doesn't have the security blanket right now. Mm-hmm. Nobody's helping him out. So it's tough right now. And the Jays need all the wins they can get.
2: Yeah, for sure. But, you know, $500 million.
1: Yeah.
2: I don't care who's batting for you behind you. You need more than two home runs a quarter of the way into the season. And is it like at the point where maybe we need to adjust expectations for the Jays a quarter of the way in? And this is something we can ask Joe Ali a little bit later. But it's like they're not out of it. Well, something like a game and a half. I'm not sure what's happened today.
1: Well, yeah, a game and a half out of a wild card.
2: Yeah, so they're not out of it by any stretch of the imagination. But the expectations were certainly sky high coming into this year. And it was just asking a lot for bit players to continue to come up huge.
1: Again, you didn't really properly replace Bo Bichette the way you should have. You know, you're banking on George Springer staying healthy and being productive again. Alejandro Kirk, we'll see what happens when he returns to the lineup here. They don't have a fifth starter to save their lives until Jose Berríos figures his thing out. I know he had a bit of a setback. Max Scherzer, you can't really, it's hard to depend on a 41-year-old right now. He's getting a cortisone shot in that arm, but hopefully some better days here. Yeah, it's already May long, and this was around the week last year when the Jays made their trek up the standings, and sure, they had some help from the Yankees who crumbled along the way, but can't anticipate the Yankees crumbling this year, and it's go time for the Toronto Blue Jays. But yeah, we'll talk about the Jays coming up at 2 o'clock with Shoa Ali. Coming up to close the show, it's already almost halfway through this postseason. We've seen Carolina book a spot. They haven't even lost a game. Who are the Conn Smythe favorites as we're down? We're into the second round here as there's a lot of good contenders for sure. Carolina's chock full of them. I'm sure the Habs have a few of them as well. Mentioned Mitch Marner as well, who's the current leading scorer right now in the NHL's postseason. But to talk about the night ahead and what happened this weekend, it's time for headlines.
0: Taking a look at what's going on in the world of sports. This is Headlines on Sportsnet today.
1: Oh, we got some Jays news as well. I don't know if it's breaking worthy, but we don't have to worry about Eric Lauer anytime soon. He's been DFA'd.
2: Whoa.
1: Yep. Eric Lauer designated for assignment. Barger placed on the 10-day IL. Ariel Rodriguez, he's back. Hey, Yarod's back.
3: Yay. My team is not in shambles.
1: And it was a quick trip down to Buffalo, but Yohendrick Piñago, he's back. Disappointing season for Eric Lauer. We'll see what happens with his future there. As, of course, DFA is essentially waivers. If anybody claims him, he's got a future somewhere else. But if not, he could either elect for free agency or play with the Buffalo Bisons. We'll see. But that's the latest with the Jays. We'll talk more about the Jays here lately. But, yeah, we'll talk about them here shortly. But where are we starting here, Taylor?
3: We're going to start with the Stanley Cup playoffs.
1: All right, let's go.
4: Conference final.
3: The Carolina Hurricanes have swept their second straight series to advance to the conference finals and moved within 8 wins of their second ever Stanley Cup championship.
1: Yeah, I mean, good for the Carolina Hurricanes. It's been a long time coming. We feel, hey, Eastern Conference final maybe is what their limit has been the last few years until they run into the Florida Panthers. But there ain't no Florida Panthers around. There's no Tampa Bay Lightning around. They're either going to play the Montreal Canadiens or the Buffalo Sabres for a right to go fight for a Stanley Cup title. So this is good on them. We know with Taylor Hall, Logan Stankoven, Jackson Blake, that line has been insane this year in this postseason. Jackson Blake, who, son of Jason Blake, their Connor.
2: Former
1: Leaf and Islander legend.
2: Jason Blake.
1: Who could forget Jason Blake? But yeah, Logan Stankoven, he felt like this player is built for this time. And and the renaissance, I don't even want to call renaissance of Taylor Hall, because he's been passed around. He's been through so many teams really since leaving the Oilers. What was that, the summer of 2017? That crazy draft day trade or whatever the hell it was. But yeah, no, it's been a long time coming for these Carolina Hurricanes. Frederik Andersen is not a problem. Mark Jankowski getting a 2-year extension today, $3.7 million. Absolutely great on that fourth line for this team. Love it for these Hurricanes, Connor.
2: Yeah, listen, you might not call it a renaissance. I will. This guy hasn't cleared, 40 points since...
1: It's been a while. Let me see here.
2: 22-23.
1: Jeez.
2: 21-22, even further back.
1: Wow.
2: Yeah, so that's, 4 or 5 years now. Going off of kind of just being a guy. Now, there was
1: some
2: serious injury concerns in there, too. But his time in Chicago was limited, to say the least, due to injuries. But he's been huge for this Carolina Hurricanes. And that entire second line has given him something that they really haven't had in past postseason runs, right? Which is some level of depth scoring. And then you got your old friend, Nikolai Ehlers, on the third line too to add to the depth. And that's really what separates, you know, the contenders and the pretenders in the postseason is the ability to get some level of depth scoring, because all the focus is going to be on your starter guys and taking away their time and space. It's what the next guys beyond mm-hmm. that can do.
1: Yeah, these Hurricanes are a dangerous bunch, and we'll see. It feels like, I don't know, Montreal feels like a team that could really give them a run just mm-hmm. while Jakub Dobich is playing, and just how Carolina or Cal Montreal's forwards are just so fast, the team speed with the Habs. I mean, Carolina might have some trouble with that. We'll see what happens in that series, but it does feel like Carolina might be booking a date into the mm-hmm. Stanley Cup final. And good for the run. They haven't lost yet. Very reminiscent of that Kings team from, 2012? They only lost two times or something on their run to a Stanley Cup final. That was this 8th seed. Might have been the second run, whatever. One of those Kings runs, which is absolutely dominant. But these Hurricanes have not lost yet. I will bet they will lose in the Eastern Conference final, though. They're going to lose at least one game, for sure. But again, saying this, I said this on X, if the Habs and Sabres go the distance, you're likely getting 10 to 11 days off if you're the Hurricanes. Ooh. You might not play again until Wednesday, May 20th.
2: It's my favorite postseason conversation, the old rest versus rust.
1: And it feels like rest in the Stanley Cup playoffs, you want it. You just want those other. It feels like the fresher, less injured team, especially as you get later, the one that hasn't been through the ringer. Because, I mean, to be honest, Ottawa didn't give them really much of anything. Philadelphia didn't give them anything at all. Like, this team, again, we'll see if Buffalo and Montreal can be that you know, that kryptonite to them to make them at least, you know, feel like, oh, wow, this is the playoffs. We have to actually fight for this thing. Feels like they're not going to get anything until maybe the Stanley Cup final. But again, we'll see what the Habs and Canadians can do.
2: Yeah, and you mentioned the rest too. Like, they're already, like,
1: they're pretty healthy.
2: Yeah. I just looking at things here, there's no real major injuries. This is, looking at their lineup, this is the Carolina Hurricanes, right? So they're going to be primed and ready to go. And I don't see, you know, the Hurricanes being a rust team just the way Rod Brind'Amour will have them ready to go in the style of hockey they'll play. But Patrick, we've seen the Hurricanes get here before this point. They hit a brick wall. Do you believe in the Carolina Hurricanes?
1: I think you have to, because they're going to be coming up against a team that will be in the Eastern Conference Final for the first time. I mean, yeah, the Habs were there in, the weird North Division year in 2021, but the team's changed a ton since then. It's a different iteration of the Habs, different goaltender. I just feel like Carolina has been through this before. And I know they didn't go out and get the big guy at the deadline. Look at the three teams remaining in the Eastern Conference Final. Yeah, I know Buffalo did their you know, pieces around the outside, getting Logan Stanley and whatnot. But their big fish in the rumored Colton Parayko trade, it fell through. The Habs stayed pretty, what the hell's going on? I'm just kidding. Stayed pretty, you know, suit at the trade deadline. They didn't do anything. Hurricanes, what, they added Nick Delorier? That was their big ad. So the three teams remaining in the Eastern Conference, they didn't add anything. They have enough depth. They have a good team here. So who knows? I think these three teams here, and it does feel like this might be Carolina's year, and we're just kind of waiting for if Frederik Andersen's going to have that moment. But again, he hasn't really been tested. Philadelphia couldn't hit the net when they had the chances.
2: Yeah. I got to see it to believe it with this team.
1: Fair.
2: And not that I don't think they can do it. They've certainly got the pieces if they continue to get this level of goaltending. I've seen this team get to this point too many times and completely fall flat on their face. So I got to see it first.
1: Yeah, it's the whole, cry wolf, story and everything. So we'll see what happens there with the Hurricanes. But they'll be well rested whenever they play their Eastern Conference final against either the Sabres or Habs. Where to next, Taylor?
3: Well, we're tied going back to Vegas with Cutter Gauthier factoring in on 3 of 4 of Anaheim's goals, while Bennett Seneca recorded his first career multi-point game in the postseason as the Ducks tied the second round series.
1: Yeah, good for these Anaheim Ducks. I've been saying it all postseason. This is a good mix of vets and youthfulness on this team. Obviously, head coach and Joel Quenneville helps a lot in this. You know, he's been around it, and I know it's been a long time back for him to get to this point. They're getting the seemingly getting enough good goaltending from Lucas Stahl right now. this Anaheim team is a scary bunch, and they finally clicked on the power play. You know, Vegas was shutting them down after what was operating at a well over, well, it was almost around 50, I think it was at 50% or well over 50% against the Oilers. They didn't get anything in the first three games of this series against the Vegas Golden Knights. Finally, last night, it clicks for them. They are giving their home crowd a good send-off there as this series is headed back to Vegas, tied up, and they got at least one more in Orange County there for game six.
2: Yeah, a bit of a different beast going up against the Vegas Golden Knights defense compared to the Edmonton Oilers. Yeah, no doubt. What I was really impressed by last night is up until that penalty John Carlson.
1: Yeah.
2: Up until that penalty, I thought they played a great closeout third period. Like up until the 4 or 5 minute mark.

0: True, yeah.
1: Or Tomas Hertl.
0: Don't want to let that guy get going.
1: No.
0: Vegas, one of the deeper teams across the NHL, for sure. So, yeah, I've been really impressed by the Anaheim Ducks, right? And I don't know if I'd go as far as to call them the favorite in the rest of the series, especially without home ice. But they, man, they can give Vegas a run. And I wouldn't be shocked if they pull this out. If they can continue to keep their scoring up, right? Like, if this is a high-scoring series, I think it definitely favors Anaheim. Lower scoring, you look at Vegas' defense, the veterans there, and you think they'd probably pull it out. But this is a lot of fun to watch.
1: It was a lot more defensive-knit game there in games 1 and 2 out there in Vegas. And obviously, you know, Anaheim was able to shot suppress Vegas a ton. They were able to pull out game 2 there. So, going to T-Mobile shouldn't intimidate them. They are able to get one win out there as well. So, and having that one more at Honda Center in your back pocket, even if you're down 3-2, that you can go to that crowd and fight for a game 7. Good for the Anaheim Ducks. They've been a hell of a story this year for sure. And it's just the beginning for the Anaheim Ducks as this team. And I know the Calgary Flames know well aware of in this Pacific Division is they are not going away anytime soon. And this postseason is just going to give them that valuable experience all these teams crave at this time of year. It is headlines on a Monday as we get you set for the night ahead here. Just one game in the Stanley Cup playoffs tonight. Where are we heading next, Taylor?
2: We'll take you back to Montreal. They took game 2 and 3 from the Sabres, where Cole Caulfield, as well as Alex Newhook and Juraj Slefkovský and Zach Bolduc and Kirby Dach and everybody else scored for 4 consecutive goals after Tage Thompson openly scoring 53 seconds into the first period. And Cole Caulfield snapped a 5-game scoring drought with his 30th go-ahead goal of the season. And Jakub Dobeš delivered a 26th save for his second straight win. And you know what? Close enough. Welcome back, Carey Price.
1: Yeah. Well, hey, if this is the second coming of Carey Price, I say Habs fans will take it. And I mean, it's something about the Habs finding the goalies at this time of year. Connor, don't need to tell you that. They just have a way of finding guys that can just take them the way. And hey, Jacob Fowler's knocking on my door. Nuts to that. I'm going to take this team to as far as I can. I think he might be the most impressive thing going for this Habs team is Jakub Dobeš, how he played in that, you know, very one-sided game 7 on the road, that he was able to stay strong there. I know game 1 didn't go their way, but how good he was in game 2. And he getting involved, took a massive hit from Beck Malenstein. By the way, Malenstein fined for running the goalie last night. Jarber Xhekaj also getting fined for his rough stuff. This has probably been the most, you know, I don't know. The second round hasn't been as you know, violent. I think that really going back to the first round, you don't really see, maybe outside of the Wild and Stars, you don't see the scrums, the big violence anymore. Because I don't know, the game's changing a bit, but this series still has a bit of that old playoff, you know, feel to it, right, Connor?
0: Yeah, it's been rough and
1: especially, you know, Zach Benson and Rasmus Dahlin. Holy crap, who pissed in their cornflakes? My God, they're mad.
0: Yeah, well, I mean. Dahlin's a sneaky greasy guy.
1: Very greasy.
0: Yeah.
1: I hope he wins the Norris this year. But yeah, I don't think he will. But damn, he's fun to watch.
0: Nice little right hook sucker by Xhekaj too. That was something. The Malenstein running of Dobeš. I
1: hate it. I don't like that stuff. I don't like it.
0: I don't like it either. He could have turned off earlier.
1: Yeah.
0: I think, you know, Bolduc does. He engages with him, and that makes it harder to leave. You still got to get out of the way of the goalie. I do think that there was a little bit of, you know, like the Taylor Hall hit.
1: Did you have? Oh, who was it?
0: He went up.
1: Konechny,
0: yeah. He went up to try and avoid the goal. And that's kind of what I thought happened there. Deserved fine, though. Deserved penalty. No doubt about it. I think he did try and save it the last time. I see it less of trying to run the guy over completely and a little bit of try to avoid him and get him with maybe your belly instead of your elbow.
1: Exactly.
0: Yeah, so that's maybe kind of just how I saw it. But like you said, this has turned into a bit of a war of the series, and I continue to be impressed by the Montreal's younger guys being up for the action, right? And taking it, dishing it out, the gang mentality, like after Malenstein runs Dobeš, you know, Arber Xhekaj with the MMA takedown move on, I forget who it was, but that just comes in, nope, you're done. Really impressed by this Montreal team. I think
1: it was Sam Carrick.
0: Sam Carrick, yes, yeah. Thank you. If they make quick work of the
1: right, if they can get out of this in 5,
0: I might favorite them. in an Eastern Conference final.
1: I had the Habs going to a cup final off the start when we made

0: these predictions. It was either going to be Montreal or Carolina. I felt like I did. I had Carolina eliminated in the first round. I think a lot of people did. I think a lot of people had a lot more faith in the Ottawa Senators than maybe what they showed. But regardless, I think you pull a majority of people. It was going to be Carolina. It felt like it was going to be Montreal to represent the East here in this in the Stanley Cup final. Still, Buffalo, we'll see what they have left in the tank here because they got off to a good start. Obviously, they wanted to silence that crowd, but good luck keeping that thing silent, that Bell Center crowd silent for anything more than 5 minutes. They will be on Alex Lyon. That was the first time Alex Lyon maybe showed that he was human in this postseason as well. So that'll be interesting. I can't imagine they're going to go to UPL, especially with the series on the potentially on the line going down 3-1. I think
1: I go to UPL.
0: Yeah,
1: you can't go down 3-1. It's been a little shaky recently.
0: They lose game four. I think you can go to UPL as hey. We have to run the table now to get this thing to seven.
1: The one thing you have is game five would be at home.
0: Yeah.
1: Win or loss. So if you go down 3-1, you pull out a game at home. And then after that, who knows what happens, right? You just got to win two games in a row. Yeah. But I didn't like what I saw last night from Lyon.
0: Wasn't good.
1: No. So I think you make the move to UPL now.
0: Yeah. We'll see. We'll see what Lindy Ruff has to make that decision. Game four of this Habs and Sabres series goes tomorrow night. We'll have that one for you right here on Sportsnet 960, The Fan. And I know we're short up against, we got Dennis Bernstein joining us at 1:30, but where do we want to finish?
2: We're going to go from one playoff series to a different playoff series with the Ottawa Charge beating the Boston Fleet 4-3 in double overtime to secure their second straight trip to the Walter Cup. And they will await the winner of Montreal.
0: Let's go Victoire.
2: Montreal against Minnesota Frost.
0: Yeah, no, we need the Victoire. We need the Victoire to get through here. An all-Canadian Walter Cup final would be absolutely amazing. Ottawa took over the Canadian Tire Center. Sens are out. Charge are in. And, I had the opportunity to go to game one of the Victoire and Frost couple weekends ago now between Minnesota and Montreal in Laval. Absolutely electric atmosphere. We saw the Charge here in the PWHL takeover game at the Dome as well. We'll be rooting for them. It's been great. Love the PWHL, of course, getting Hamilton potentially getting a team next year. We know Detroit is getting one for sure. So they could have, that'd be 10 teams heading into their fourth year. Amazing. CFL can't even figure out a 10th team.
1: Detroit, Hamilton. What's the team coming to Calgary?
0: We need the building. Come on. We need the building.
1: It's on the way, though.
0: I know.
1: What's wrong with a year in the Saddle Dome?
0: I think
1: that's one of the busiest buildings in North America.
0: There's a bit too many tenants. And adding another one could be a little tough, a little straining on the arena.
1: That's a good point.
0: We'll get a team. They'll have a team here. I will say we should have at least one or two more takeover games here next year, though, as a good farewell. Maybe Vancouver comes out here. Maybe Seattle get more of the Western teams, which would be nice as well. But that's headlines. Thank you so much, Taylor.
2: You're welcome.
0: All right. More on the Stanley Cup playoffs coming up next. Dennis Bernstein, senior writer for the Fourth Period, friend of the show, joins us next. I know he's an LA guy, but he knows a lot about this Anaheim Ducks side as well. So we'll get his thoughts on this Ducks and Golden Knights series as well. As it feels like, with Carolina and Philadelphia gone, this does feel like the series that's, the other series. I don't know. It's entertaining. It's going to go six at least. We'll talk with Dennis Bernstein next. Keep it locked right here. 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
3: Calgary Traffic Update.
4: In the 660 Traffic Center, Michelle Yee. Well, in the Northeast, we do still have a collision at 11th Street and 57th Avenue, Arrow Road Northeast. So do expect delays as you make your way through that intersection. And then construction slowing you down throughout the city, but southbound Crowchild on the on-ramp to eastbound Glenmore. Right-hand lane is currently blocked off. There are crews on scene, so you do need to stay to the left. 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
14: Walters shoots for the three. Oh, that hurts. Rejected by the old trampoline in the rim. Walters got it once more, and he's going for the slam dunk. That trampoline bested him again, and that basketball is up, up, and away, folks.
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16: Tonight, the Stanley Cup playoffs continue in round two. Colorado took control early, defeating the Wild in the first two games at home. But when the series shifted to Minnesota,
17: a statement here tonight in game three.
16: The Avalanche got handed their first loss of the playoffs. Now, the Wild look to keep that momentum going and level the series, while Colorado looks to respond and extend their lead. You just have to watch the Stanley Cup playoffs. 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
0: I have some good news, and I have some bad news for the Blue Jays following a weekend series against the Angels. The good news, Addison Barger returned on Friday and looked ready to go. Threw a laser beam, 101.2 miles per hour home for an outfield assist. It was ridiculous. It's the fastest throw from the outfield in the Statcast era for the Blue Jays. The bad news is that he woke up with limited range of motion in his elbow and will miss some time. More good news is that Kazuma Okamoto continues to hit the cover off the ball. Yet Brandon Valenzuela and Ernie Clement, they had monster game twos, and then they won the series against the Angels. Except there's more bad news. That fresh off a sweep at the hands of the Tampa Bay Rays, they get the honor of playing them again today. Start of a three-game set against the 26-13 Rays, this time in Toronto. It'll be Drew Rasmussen and Kevin Gausman as your pitching matchup, both among some of the best starters in the game this season. First pitch at 5:07. I'm Shan Burgee, and that was your Jays Report brought to you by the Heating Ninja.

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1: Welcome back, Sportsnet Today here, Sportsnet 960 The Fan. Patrick Dumas, Taylor Dingman, Connor Gronsdahl. Have an intern hanging out with us as well. We'll get him on the air around 2:30. Sam Robbins, he can introduce you. Introduce himself to everybody. He'll be hanging out for the next few weeks, few months here. Sportsnet 960 The Fan. We love free labor. Just kidding. It's not good. Not good. But hopefully he can learn a lot. Taylor's going to be putting the whip to him. Keep going, Sam.
2: You're making me out to be really mean to these interns.
1: That's fine. They need to learn.
2: I'm not. I'm a very nice person to these interns.
1: Oh.
2: Cam, not so much.
1: Cam's a cinnamon bun. He's just, you know, ooey gooey. He's just like, I'm just going to, you can walk all over me. Whatever. It's fine. It's fine. We got Dennis Bernstein on the line right now. Talk a little Stanley Cup playoffs with us. And maybe some news out on the left coast as the Canucks maybe making the Sedins part of their team a little bit more here as we go down the Atlas Pizza Sports Bar guest hotline. We're joined by Dennis Bernstein of the Fourth Period, of course, Sirius XM NHL Network Radio. DB, it's been a while. How you doing, buddy?
3: Doing great. There's nothing wrong with tough love.
1: No. That's what I mean.
3: Taylor just, you know, yeah, really. There's nothing wrong with that. Yeah. You learn from that.
1: You have to.
3: It makes you stronger.
1: Exactly. They'll learn. They got to get that callus. You got to get that thick callus here in the media industry for sure. But DB, before we get into the Stanley Cup playoffs here, Dennis, the Vancouver Canucks, they're a mess. Of course, they lose the draft lottery. They don't get to retain the top pick. They're still going to pick third overall. They're still going to come away with one hell of a talent, but they still don't have a general manager. And I don't know if the Twins are going to be in that type of role, but it does feel like Daniel and Henrik Sedin are going to be taking on a bigger role with the Vancouver Canucks going forward. What have you heard out there with the Canucks?
3: It looks like it's going in that direction, but it's not surprising because you're starting to see these, I don't call them figureheads, but, you know, what is it? It's with respect to getting respect back to the franchise. Yeah. You know, you have guys who were revered. So I don't think, I agree with you, but I don't think they're going to be making day-to-day decisions, but maybe they turn towards what type of organization is, what type of players do you draft? What about the character of these players? Because these two players were above reproach when they played in Vancouver. They're gentlemen. They're respected in the market. So maybe as much as it's an organizational move, it's maybe a PR move as well. And you saw it in Toronto, too, with Matt Sundin. Yep. So it's becoming the advent. I'm not sure how impactful it is because of two things. A, they're not making the moves. That's going to be the GM. And B, it's a bad team, Patrick.
1: Mm-hmm.
3: It's Team 32. Like, there is a reason like they were, you know, had the short odds to get the first overall pick. So there's a lot of work to do in there. And I'm not sure that the Sedins want to risk their reputation on being the direct, you know, the people to having to rebuild this franchise because it's a massive rebuild at this point.
1: And we've seen some of the names that have maybe interviewed or been rumored to this. And like, if I'm a Canuck fan, I'm not getting really excited. I'm sure, yeah, they're great people. They're good hockey guys. But maybe the run of success hasn't been great. We've seen Kevin Adams' name floated out there as a potential guy. Who have they kind of fixated on a couple guys? Or is this going to maybe go past the draft?
3: I don't think it goes past the draft. It can't go past the draft. You need direction with respect to that. So I think there are a couple of candidates. And you're right, they're not well-known people. And if Kevin Adams gets it, you can argue that he did build this team that's all of a sudden not even a media darling, but a threat to go to a Stanley Cup final. So should he get credit for that? He should, but there's a lot of things he wouldn't get credit for. But it's tough because the organization is dysfunctional. The organization is dysfunctional, and it starts with the owner.
1: Mm-hmm.
3: You know, I think it starts at the top. It's a lot of stuff. It's not. It might be. You know, it's only 32 jobs like this in the world. This might be the 32nd when you have to rank them with respect to, like, you know, how great it might be. So yeah, there's a lot of work to do it, but. You know, it's been done before, and we'll see. But that's what you want. You want the figureheads, you want the public guys, and then you have the guys behind the scenes that's going to dig in. I assume it's going to be an analytics-driven person. But it's going to be interesting what happens in Vancouver because, like I said, there's a lot of work to be done there.
1: Another team still in the search for a general manager of the Nashville Predators. I know Tom Fitzgerald obviously has ties to that organization, yeah. being, I believe he's their first captain, maybe back in 1997. I don't know where his name lies in their whole GM hunt, but I know one of the new owners, Nick Saban, has been involved in some of the interview process. Where are the Nashville Predators at with their general manager hunt?
3: Probably in the same place that Vancouver is at this point. So they're going through the list of candidates. They've gotten a short list. They're probably telling people that they're not in, you know, they interview people and some have been told thank you, but we're going to move on to other candidates. But there doesn't seem to be a clear-cut contender other than Fitzgerald. And it might, again, the route might be the new, not new age GMs, but ones that lean in to the analytics. So Sonny Mehta coming back to New Jersey from Florida after doing good work down there. I think that's where it's probably going to go. But at least that franchise has more assets to work with, Patrick. And that's a team that, you know, on a different season, they're probably in the Stanley Cup playoffs. So it's going to be interesting to see what happens in Nashville because they have to choose the direction. Like, you know the direction Vancouver's going to go. It's a rebuild. See what happens in Nashville because they have to choose the direction. Like, you know the direction Vancouver's going to go. It's a rebuild. They have to do that. What does Nashville do? Do they stay on this road of being the ninth best team in the West and trying to add to it? Or do they sell off, they sell off Ryan O'Reilly. They sell off. They're trying to find a trade for Marshall. So it's going to be really interesting seeing what direction that team's taking because they're on the cusp. They could fall back and regress. But with a couple of moves, with Stammer still scoring 40 goals, maybe that's a team that could move up into the top eight next season.
1: And still, obviously, a very attractive market given what is in Nashville. Obviously, sure. the income tax situation is very nice there in Tennessee as well. Way off the ice, and then now we're going to go talking on the ice. Stanley Cup playoffs rolling on here. And we'll focus on the series that's closest to you with the Anaheim Ducks and the Vegas Golden Knights. And I'm trying to get a proper read on this Vegas Golden Knights team. I know you look at that Utah series like, yeah, but they probably could have lost here in a different universe to the Utah Mammoth. But here they are chugging along, and they look, the part mostly here against Anaheim. But here he goes, Mitch Marner, off, leading the postseason in scoring right now. Is it kind of the same vibe with Vegas that you're getting, that I'm kind of getting, or are you kind of seeing the Golden Knights in a different light and maybe a more positive light than me?
3: No, I think this is an upset watch here.
1: Yeah.
3: Not because Anaheim's better on paper, Patrick, but they're getting stronger as the series gets longer. Like, you would think that in a different year, that 6-0 game or 6-2 game, whatever it was, like, that's it. They're done. They lost at home. They had the advantage. They blew it. Now, they looked really good. And in both wins, Anaheim made Vegas look old and slow. That's it. And what really changes things is, they have great players in Vegas. Like you mentioned Marner, Jack Eichel, star player. When they lose Mark Stone, they lose their identity, Patrick. It's a different team without Mark Stone. That's a major injury. I know people are playing it off because maybe he's not the top scorer on the team and Marner's had a great, great run here. But this changes everything. This is a toss-up series right now. And, if the Ducks' power play waking up changes everything because Vegas can't bully them 5-on-5 now. Like, if they're going to go in the box, they're going to pay the price. So this is a situation where Anaheim could emerge from this series without question.
1: We're chatting with Dennis Bernstein of the Fourth Period and Sirius XM NHL Network Radio, Connor Gronsdahl.
4: Dennis, I'm going to take you out east where the Carolina Hurricanes dispatched of yet another opponent in four games. Bit of a two-parter for you here. What's your level of belief that the Carolina Hurricanes won't sort of fall flat on their face in the conference finals again? And who do you think the better matchup is out of Montreal or Buffalo to meet them in the conference final?
3: Yeah, Connor, it's funny. We're trying to poke holes in a team that had 113 points in a regular season, 8-0 in the playoffs. And we're like, but... It's always that, right? Is Freddie going to stay healthy? Can they really win with Logan Stankoven, who's 5'7" at the 2C? This is a really good team, Connor. Mm-hmm. Like, they might go to the Stanley Cup final. You know why? It's not because of Montreal or there's no team from Florida ahead of them, right? Tampa's not there. Florida's not there. They'll be favored over the Sabres or the Canadiens. I think right now, watching the three games of the Montreal series, I think the better matchup for the Hurricanes is the Sabres because the Sabres are losing their cool in the minute. They're being an immature team. They're not grasping the moment. They're not locking down Montreal. They are the better team on paper, but mostly they have not. They look like a team that learned how to make the playoffs, but it hasn't learned how to handle the playoffs, right? I mean, that's it. They lost at home. Now, they did a great job in the first round against Boston. They lost that second game at home. People saying, oh, Boston's won 29 games at home. They were a really good home team, and they went into Boston and won three games. Well, I got news for the Sabres. Montreal isn't Boston. They're a better team, and if Caulfield wakes up now, it's even a bigger hill to climb. So I think the better matchup for the Hurricanes when they get to the conference final would be the Sabres, because I see a lack of maturity in the Sabres that I don't see in Montreal.
4: Yeah, agreed. And it's been super impressive with Montreal too, right? How even without their top guys not producing 5-on-5, how they sort of just continue to keep rolling, Dennis.
3: Yeah, and the Sabres don't clean up the penalties and the puck management and the way they lost control. Like, I get it, at the end of the game, they were frustrated, whatever. Like, this series might win in five games. They have to clean up the penalties, and they have to manage the puck better. You heard Tate Thompson after game two. He goes, it was horrendous. It was a horror show, right? And it wasn't much better in game three. They have to go in. Like, look, game four is not going to eliminate them, so I can't say it's their game seven for Buffalo. Mm-hmm. But it's like game 0.68889 for them. Like, if they don't win that game and they're down 3-1 against the Montreal team that's getting more and more confident, they're not winning this series. And so it's going to be very interesting to see how Buffalo plays this game four. It's a crucial game for them.
4: Yeah, and on Buffalo, me and Patrick were talking a little about it earlier. Do you make the jump back to UPL now, or do you wait for a possible elimination game back in Buffalo for game five?
3: No, I'd go back to UPL because I didn't like what I saw in game three. There was a couple of look, he didn't lose on the game, but a couple of stops, shots were stoppable, and he is a number two. He's not your number one. My UPL didn't have a good try. And look, in the moment, Lindy Ruff made the decision, wasn't feeling it from UPL. He took him out. He won that decision. Mm-hmm. He's got to make another decision. Didn't like it, so I have no – and look at Colorado. Colorado lost one game. They're changing a goalie, so I have no problem – with Ruff going back to UPL, because I do believe when both those guys' games are on, UPL is the better goaltender.
4: Yeah, for sure. Agreed there. And back, I guess, sort of to Montreal, we've seen sort of another unproven goaltender in Jakub Dobish kind of taking the ball and running with it. We've seen Frederik Andersen be really strong down in Carolina. Wallstedt, minor speed bump in Minnesota, but other than that, been really solid. Has there been a, I guess, unproven playoff goaltender that's impressed you the most this postseason?
3: Well, I think the unproven goaltender with the most pressure is Carter Hart, right? Because remember what happened in the past. Remember the PR hit that Vegas took. He had been out for months, right? Never played in the playoffs against a team that can go to a Stanley Cup final. So I think there was a lot of pressure on him. I think, and by and large, he's performed well. He won the first series against Phil Mocha, who plays all the games for Utah, and he's been the better goalie. Now, Dostal was good in Game Four. But he hasn't been good statistically throughout the playoffs because this team scores a lot of goals. They outscore the mistakes. They don't really play a lot of defense. So I think the one guy who surprised me the most is Carter Hart, because I think there's a lot of pressure on that guy to come in under the circumstances and perform.
1: A couple more with Dennis Bernstein of the fourth period here, talking some Stanley Cup playoffs. As just the one game tonight there, you mentioned that Mackenzie Blackwood, he is the expected starter tonight for the Colorado Avalanche. As one game off for the Avalanche, switching the woods, going to the black one with Blackwood. We're going here 5-1. We'll see what happens with the Minnesota Wild. But do you feel like they have a little bit more steam coming out of there, you know, getting that win in St. Paul, that they can really make this series, or is still Colorado just a little bit too much for them still right now, for in your eyes?
3: Now, you know what? They don't have to be the better team for seven games, Minnesota. They need to make Colorado impatient for four games and win that way. And they were impatient in game three. Mm-hmm. And that's why it was a 5-1 blowout, right? Because Minnesota can turn their speed into frustration. That you saw a frustrated Colorado team in game three. And if it keeps up, it's the same script. They're going to win game four, Minnesota, and it's going to be a long series. I think it's at least a 6 or 7-game series.
1: Yeah.
3: Now, if the Avs stabilize defensively, they win. Like, if it becomes a track meet again, you know, it's funny, with all the great players on Colorado, a track meet favors Minnesota. Like, their speed has disrupted Colorado. So it shows that for the teams in the East, there is opportunity to beat this team. This team isn't invincible. They showed it in game three. I'm really eager to see if they have how much correction they do in game four.
1: Could be getting Josh Manson back into the lineup as well, which would totally help that top four with the Colorado Avalanche. Forgot to ask you this before we started talking about the Stanley Cup playoffs, but it is draft season, of course, with the Calgary Flames out of the postseason. They were focused on number six, but the Chicago Blackhawks made it maybe known that they want to move off of that number four overall pick, and they're looking for a top six forward, perhaps. And I know there are some names out there, but is it that a reality that a team out there would give out an established top six player, I guess situation dependent, and go for that fourth overall pick? Because you just don't see something like that in the NHL. And I think we would all absolutely love it if the Chicago Blackhawks were able to flip four for, I don't know, William Nylander.
3: Sure. Or, well, see, before they won the lottery, the Maple Leafs, you could make the case for trading Matthew Nyes for that pick. I don't think they would trade Nylander, but Nyes would be a trip. But now here's the one benefit that people are kind of overlooking. Let's say Gavin McKenna is not a generational player.
1: Yeah.
3: Let's say he's not celebrating. But let's say he's a top six player. They just got a top six player on an entry level contract, and with the bonuses, maybe it's $1 or $2 million. So they don't have to trade Nyes now. They got a guy on the top six that helps them with their cap space, right? So, and that's the one thing. Chicago's right to trade the pick, Patrick, because they don't need any more futures. They got to get established players in there to help the core right now, which is certainly starts with Connor Bedard. So I get the logic of trading that pick. Is it easy to do? No, it's not easy to do. But to be honest, Patrick, fourth overall is pretty high.
1: Very.
3: You could probably get a top six player, maybe a second-line player. And the question is, would you trade the fourth overall for a second, a 25- to 30-goal scorer? I don't know. I'm not sure. But that's the one thing that Davidson has to do in Chicago. He has to surround them with established talent. Mm-hmm. Keep drafting high. It hasn't worked, right? The combination of drafting high and the players that he selected who were experienced hasn't worked in Chicago like it's worked in Anaheim and to a lesser extent in San Jose because they didn't make the playoffs. But that's the right move. If I'm Davidson, I'm starting to trade my futures for established players in Chicago.
4: So you tweeted out on Saturday, Dennis, that Bruce Cassidy is in the mix for the LA Kings head coaching job. Is there any sort of update on that? Is DJ Smith sort of leader in the clubhouse right now, or what's going on down in La La Land?
3: All I know is I said a lot of people in Edmonton by saying that Cassidy's in the mix for LA. So that was my biggest takeaway. Yeah, DJ Smith is still in the mix because if he wasn't, Connor, they would have announced that he's no longer the interim coach and he's still in the mix. So there's probably five or six coaches. Gerard Gallant would be one. There's a couple of assistants that might be considering. So there's a short list of probably five or six coaches. Mm-hmm. Clearly, Cassidy's the most qualified of them. The question is, does he want to come to Los Angeles? Does he see a path to contending again? Like, would he like some revenge coaching in the Pacific against Vegas? Yeah, he probably would, but that's not going to make him pick the job. So I think he's the best qualified player. The other question is do they want to pay a coach upwards of $5 million here in Los Angeles? I'm not really sure about that. That's the other question. Because if you look at the route they've gone, when other great coaches were available or pricey coaches were available, they went with Jim Hiller. They went with DJ Smith on an interim basis. They didn't really take a big swing since they fired Todd McClellan. Let's see if they want to take a big swing with Cassidy if he is interested. He is in the mix, but they're no closer. I think you're going to get a decision probably here before Memorial Day here in the States of who's going to be the next head coach, permanent head coach for Los Angeles.
1: We'll get you out on this one. We'll talk about the last California team, the San Jose Sharks. Of course, Macklin Celebrini is going to be the captain of Team Canada over at the World Championships in Switzerland. That's awesome. I can't even envision a scenario where somebody's the captain of their national team before captain of their NHL side, but that's only a matter of time as Macklin Celebrini is eligible to sign a super, super, super long extension July 1. Is that just a matter of counting down the days before he becomes, I don't know if he becomes the highest paid player in the NHL, but I'm sure he's knocking on Kaprizov's door.
3: He should be top five because, to be honest, who else do they need to pay, Patrick? I know they have Will Smith and Eklund and stuff like that. Those kids aren't on the level that Macklin Celebrini is.
1: No.
3: And you just look at their scoring statistics, right? You look at his number and you look at the second highest scorer on the team. So, so it's not a blank check. It's going to be top five. It has to be top five because you can't not pay him in top five because then you send the wrong signal to the player.
1: Yep.
3: And then you get into a Conor McDavid situation. Like, do you really want me? Right? What they have to do is they have to get defensemen in that in San Jose to help them because they have enough forwards. But, this will be top money for them. They can afford it. And the owner has money. The owner of SAP software, so he certainly has the money. And he's brought people back in the building. Yeah. He's already worth the money because of why they got back in revenue from the building being full again and more merchandise sales. So, yeah, it's going to be a big number. I agree with you. I don't think it's going to be the top number. Maybe the second contract. And also get to see if it's a full-term contract.
1: Yeah.
3: Or does he go the five-year route? Does he do an Auston Matthews route and say, I'll sign for 5 years and let me see how the team is doing? So it's going to be really interesting, but this kid deserves it because he's really re-galvanized that franchise that was really on the bottom before he got there.
1: Yeah, and that's what almost every team is looking for. Their next Macklin Celebrini, but I think once that contract's signed, we'll still look at it. It's like, that's an underpay. He deserves more. But DB, thank you so much for this. We'll chat again really soon here, buddy. Enjoy the second round. It's been fun. Hopefully we had a couple seven games here.
4: Thanks, Dennis.
3: It's always great being on the air with you in Calgary, PD. Thanks for the time. We'll talk to you soon.
1: You too, buddy. There you go. Dennis Bernstein, senior writer for the Fourth Period, and of course, host over at SiriusXM NHL Network Radio. And he joined us down the Atlas Pizza and Sports Bar guest hotline, talking all things Stanley Cup playoffs. Of course, that'll be up on hour one of our podcast when that feed is up there in the next 10 minutes or so on your Spotify, Apple, Amazon, wherever you get your favorite podcast. 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Toronto Blue Jays beginning another massive series tonight at Rogers Centre, welcoming the Tampa Bay Rays to Rogers Centre. 5:07 first pitch. The ace, Kevin Gausman, to the mound up against a very good pitcher in Andrew Rasmussen. We'll get the latest in Jays land with Shoa Ali next as Sportsnet Today enters Hour 2 here on Sportsnet 960 The Fan.
0: Calgary Traffic Update.
5: In the 660 Traffic Center, Michelle Yee. Well, no reported stalls or collisions, but we do have delays for southbound Crowchild. On the on-ramp to eastbound Glenmore, we are dealing with the right-hand lane block. Crews are on scene, so do stay to the left. And the McLeod Trail, both directions between Lake Fraser Gate and James McEvert Road. We do have reduced speeds and reduced lanes, so you are going to be busy there as well. 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
8: 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I'm not here to tell you what you want to hear. I'm here to tell you what you need to know.
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0: Tonight, the Stanley Cup playoffs continue in round two. Colorado took control early, defeating the Wild in the first two games at home. But when the series shifted to Minnesota...
16: A statement here tonight in game two. 3.
17: The Avalanche got handed their first loss of the playoffs. Now the Wild look to keep that momentum going and level the series, while Colorado looks to respond and extend their lead. You just have to watch the Stanley Cup playoffs. Coverage begins with Hockey Central tonight at 5:30 Eastern, 2:30 Pacific on Sportsnet.
18: 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The long weekend, that just puts a smile on your face, doesn't it? It's the unofficial start to road trips, sing-alongs, podcasts, and asking silly questions just to start a conversation, plus enjoying the views. When the wheels are rolling, you're going places. Personally, I love being in a car with my kids because it's a great time to connect and hopefully glean some information when their guard is down. The open road awaits. Mercedes-Benz Country Hills, minutes from the Calgary Airport.
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1: Hour two, Sportsnet Today here on Sportsnet 960 The Fan. Jays beginning another big three-game set at home against an AL East rival. Just saw him last week. Didn't go that well down the coast in St. Petersburg at the Trop. Rays up the road in Canada, taking on the Jays. 5:07, first pitch, Sportsnet 1. Kevin Gausman on the mound for the Jays. Drew Rasmussen for the Tampa Bay Rays. Get you set for tonight's action and what else is going on in Jays land. We're joined by Sho Ali here on the Sportsnet. Of course, host of Jays Talk on the Sportsnet Radio Network. Sho, thank you so much for joining us here on the on Sportsnet today. How you doing, buddy?
2: Yeah, always good to join you guys. What's up today?
1: Oh, just kind of, you know, we shouldn't be worried about these Jays given the state of the American League East. But again, you know, you're coming off, you take two or three against the Angels, which sure, yeah, you should be able to take two or three against the Los Angeles Angels. But, you know, just maybe given how Sunday went, Vladdy had a chance to break the game open, get some offense going, nothing happening there. Obviously, the news with Addison Barger. We learned today, Eric Lauer now DFA'd after another disappointing outing. Just another day in Jays land.
2: Yeah, it's true. The Lauer move was interesting because yesterday we did Jays Talk right after the game, and I thought to myself, boy, I mean, I wonder if we're watching the last outings of Eric Lauer. Maybe he gets one more start, and then what, 2 hours later, they announced they were calling up Yariel Rodriguez, and I thought, gosh, I mean, they're really not playing around. I kind of understand it to a certain extent because, you know, you're now 18 and 22, which is true. They took two of three from the Angels. That's still, I think, a net positive. But I think at this point in the season, and, you know, you're still, what, seven and a half games back of the Yankees. You're going to play the Yankees for four in New York next week. You still, like you mentioned, have to play the Rays, who just swept you in Tampa, in St. Petersburg last week. You kind of, it's not that you're scuffling in the sense that everything's going terribly. It's just that when so much is already going against you, I think you do kind of have to, you kind of have to scratch and claw for every individual win. At this point, every individual run, essentially, right? So I get it's really too bad about Eric Lauer because, truthfully, I mean, if you look back to last year, I don't think they get to the World Series without him. They probably don't even make the playoffs without him, I think you can argue, or at least win the division. So he was a great story last year, but unfortunately for him, and I'm sure the illness was a part of this, but you know, the further away we get from that early point of this season, the less of an excuse it can be. So, yeah, I mean, it's all about what these guys have done for me lately, and that's where the Blue Jays are at these days.
1: The other negative news piece after what was such a great throw, highest throw, I believe, in the StatCast era, fastest throw, I should say, in the Blue Jays StatCast era from Addison Barger there on Saturday. I know the hitting wasn't there, but obviously something went wrong in that elbow after that throw. He's now been placed on the 10-day IL again. So another setback for a guy that, you know, expected to add a little bit more pop and slugging to this lineup, which outside of Kazuo Okamoto, nobody's really doing that right now. Is there more concern now with Addison Barger's elbow than maybe there was before the initial injury?
2: Yeah, I mean, you never want to hear that, right? Especially after, what, like you said, highest Blue Jays outfield assist in the StatCast era, over 101 miles an hour, and then immediately gets put on the IL. And then so you hear this elbow soreness, today it's elbow inflammation. You know what it reminds me of, which is also not great because this is a negative thing I'm about to say, but it reminds me of when, I think it was last year, when Emmanuel Quickley, he had for the Toronto Raptors, I think it was a UCL injury in his elbow. And it's funny, right? Because I think for position players and for, you know, basketball players and point guards in particular, you don't really expect injuries like that. I think you usually are we're conditioned to expect that from pitchers, of course, right? So that it happened to Barger makes me a little wary about, you know, could he have done something to that UCL? And you really hope not, because, I mean, he's barely played this season, right? I mean, it's one thing to look at his batting average and another thing to look at the games played. It's almost nothing, essentially, for a guy who broke out last year. So that's a real tough blow, no question. And again, you mentioned the thump. It's a lineup that I think has still been fine, but it's a lineup that outside of Kazuo Okamoto has not really had a lot of thump, right? I mean, George Springer has been injured, and even before and after, it's not as though he's been swinging a hot stick. You know, it's. I mean, now they call the Pinyongo, which is good. So they kind of think he has been playing pretty well. So I think you can get something out of him. But I think expectations, you're kind of like tempering them for someone like Hendrik Pinyongo. Of course, and you mentioned it off the top, Pat, but I mean, Vladimir Guerrero Jr., I still think he's having a decent season. But yeah. I mean, there's a difference between a decent season and a guy who I think you expect to have more than, you know, a handful of doubles and just two home runs, essentially. Like, I think it's been, what, about 10 days since he last hit a double? I think it's been almost 3 weeks since he last hit a home run. I don't believe any of those home runs have come at the Rogers Center. Mm-hmm. So it does kind of feel like you're still waiting to see the Vladimir Guerrero Jr. we saw so consistently for almost an entire month during the playoffs. And on top of that, like, even forget the playoffs, more recently, he was pretty damn good during the WBC, right? So I think you just want to see the consistent version of Vladdy. And I don't know about you. I'm not even asking for 40 home runs. No, no. I would be content with him hitting the ball as hard as he's been hitting it. Launch angle gets a little bit better. We see more of those doubles to the wall, especially with runners in scoring position. I would take that even over home runs at this point, because it doesn't really feel like, from a slugging perspective, we've gotten a lot out of Vladdy.
1: Yeah, I mean, he's hitting the ball great. He's getting on base a ton. But yeah, I don't know. It's probably the price tag. It's probably the $500 million that's going to be attached to him. It's like, hey, you want a little bit more offensive pop out of that, like, that's driving runs. And I don't know, he just maybe doesn't have the protection around him. But again, this is Vladimir Guerrero Jr. He's making the $500 million. He shouldn't need the Beau Bichette around him. But really, it should be nice. And I know it's only May 11th here, and it could be, a totally different conversation a month from now. But is that maybe right now the biggest regret, if you had to, you know, maybe grill Ross Atkins right now, is like, hey, we didn't really properly replace that offensive pop that Beau Bichette lost. And we get it. You get it with Okamoto right now, but everybody else isn't contributing the way you think they should be.
2: I guess to a certain extent, right? Because I guess they did go out and try and get Kyle Tucker. And I mean, if Kyle Tucker hadn't been offered, you know, just a ludicrous amount of money by the Los Angeles Dodgers, he almost certainly would be a Blue Jay. I mean, that, what was it, like $350 million over 10 years offered by the Jays, which is itself a crazy amount of money. I mean, you actually look at what he's been doing for the Dodgers, and if he was doing that for the Blue Jays, he's having a good season, mm-hmm. no question. I don't want to sound like I'm poo-pooing it, but if he was having that kind of season for 10 years, $350 million, I don't think people would be that excited either, truthfully, which is kind of funny. But you're right. I mean, the offense is undoubtedly the part of the team that has not necessarily held up its end of the bargain as consistently, at least, right? Because, I mean, Dylan mm-hmm. Cease has been more or less as advertised. Tyler Rogers faltered a little bit in the last couple outings, but for the most part, despite a lot of money, I think he has held up his end of the bargain as well. Cosmo Okamoto got off to a slow start, and now he's probably not going to be this hot, I think we can agree, but if he ends up being somewhere closer to what he is now, I think you're going to be very happy with that. So, yeah, it does feel like a consistent option on offense beyond Vladdy is something they want. But at the same time, I mean, I think they kind of thought Addison Barger would be that guy, right? Of course. Even if you got like 70% of George Springer, and you haven't really gotten that this year because of the injuries, and then he missed time, and then, you know, bat speed is a little down, and all these things, contact, hard hit rates down. So, you know, you're kind of seeing a little bit of regression mired with all of these injuries, and you're kind of getting this offense that has seemingly been stuck in, you know, neutral for a good chunk of the season.
1: Yeah, even Jesus Sanchez, who was acquired for a little bit more pop. Connor Gronsdahl.
3: Hey, Show, you mentioned sort of, you know, Addison Barger taking a step back. Injuries play into that as well. But is that maybe part of the problem with the Jays' slow start, is that you're getting maybe a bit of regression to the means from guys that were such a huge part of their World Series run last year?
2: Sure, yeah. And I mean, listen, like Nathan Lucas, he got off mm-hmm. to that really tough start. And then once we found out about the vertigo issue, and then they seemed to have a handle on that, and then he was one of the hottest hitters on the team, only to have some kind of leg injury virtually immediately after getting hot for a weekend. I mean, that's just wretched luck for the guy. I felt really bad for him. Barger, we talked about the variety of injuries this year. Springer, I think Springer was the one I was most concerned about, only because, I mean, I think we can probably make this analogy for, I would say, virtually every sport. I mean, I feel like we've talked about this a million times here in Toronto about any member of the Leafs. So I feel like you could probably make that same conversation about the Flames or any basketball player or anything like this. But the general idea that the older you get, the less likely it is you're going to have a career year. And that's exactly what happened with George Springer last year, right? I mean, after two straight years of decline in statistical output, he put out, you can make a good argument, it was the best year of his career. I know he had another year where he hit more home runs, but for the most part, he was electric. I mean, he won a Silver Slugger Award last year, but well-deserved Silver Slugger. But, you know, I think that was a big concern for me. Just, you get another year older, and then, you know, is there going to be a small decline, a big decline? And then it kind of, this year, he kind of got both, right? He kind of got the injury and the decline, which is really too bad. And again, to your point from earlier, I mean, I don't think it would necessarily be as bad if other guys were picking up the slack. And right now, Okamoto is picking up the slack after he scuffled a little bit. Ernie Clement is kind of the guy. He wasn't even this guy during the regular season last year. He looks like he's closer to the guy we saw for the entire playoff run. So that's a positive, no question. But then, yeah, injuries to Lucas, underperforming from a power perspective from Vladdy, injuries to Barger. Sanchez, like you mentioned, Pat, also has been middling, I would think, right? It's just a lot of these things are happening at once, and it's just I do think they'll make the playoffs still, because it's kind of hard not to make the playoffs in a world where the American League is not that great and there are three wildcard spots. But, I mean, you can't really afford to falter too much because of all of these things we're discussing. You cannot really afford to falter against the Rays again for three, really the Tigers as well, who you're going to play in Detroit on the weekend, and then the Yankees in New York for four. I mean, these next, what is that? That's 10 games starting tonight. Those 10 games are a pretty important stretch, I would say.
3: You know, yes, certainly. And if you're the Jays, you've kind of gotten rid of any sort of cushion you might have started the season with, given how hot you were to end last season. So it's definitely getting towards go time a quarter of the way into the season for the Jays.
2: Yeah, and then you talk about the schedule too, right? I mean, they had a very soft schedule as far as schedules go, strength of schedule, at the beginning of the season, right? I mean, you're playing the A's, the Rockies, the White Sox, right? And then you're playing the Angels on the road. I know the Twins have been a little bit of a thorn in your side in the last couple of years, but for the most part, we're not talking about the Dodgers here. And yes, they did play the Dodgers, and they played the NL West a surprising amount the first month of the season, but you know, these are teams, in theory, you should beat if you're a team that went to the World Series last year. And I know, again, we just talk about regression and, you know, things are not going to stay the same year over year. That's just the reality. And then you mix in all the injuries. These kinds of things happen. But at the same time, you're right. I mean, you had such an easy part of the schedule. You kind of squandered it for a variety of reasons. And then now you're going into a really tough part of the schedule. I mean, again, we were talking about early in the season treading water. The teams you can't tread water against, the teams you have to actually outright beat, at the very least, even if you want to narrow it from American League teams, you kind of have to do it to the teams in your division, right? Because last year, this is a team that kind of was in the same boat last year this time, but then went on a run from, I would say about now, mid-May, late May, all the way through Canada Day when the Yankees were here in Toronto, and then they put the boots to the Yankees. And that was a lot of fun, but that required a huge stretch of phenomenal baseball where they were winning like 10 games in a row, for example. And while I'm not saying that's impossible, this year you not only have to do it to catch up to the Yankees, you have to do it to catch up to the Rays too, right? So you're trying to kind of keep pace with not just one, but two teams in your own division who also happen to be the two best teams in the American League. So the task is a little taller this year, it would seem.
3: Oh, yeah, 100%, and no Bo Bichette as well. Doesn't help that, a walking 200-hit guy. I don't want to stick on the negatives too much, but we're talking about injuries and a guy who recently came off the IL a few weeks ago, Trey Savage, and him starting the year on the IL, I was a little, I guess, suspicious of a bit of a sophomore slump, but he's kind of been picked up where he left off, right? So what have you seen from the young Jays right-hander?
2: You know what? I actually have been pleasantly surprised by Trey. And again, I mean, he's battled command at times. I mean, this is now, I guess, two straight starts in a row where, you know, it does feel like mid-start, he's battling that command a little bit. He's still trying to find the release point on some of those pitches. But, you know, we have seen in all three starts, we've seen the glimpses of what makes him so dominant, right? I mean, the fastball command. And Schneider, before his last start, specifically said to us that that's what he was looking out for and that he was pleased, all things considered, with his fastball command. And again, could he be a little bit more efficient? He is a strikeout pitcher, so he's going to throw a lot of pitches to try and get those Ks. But Could he be more efficient? Sure. But at the same time, you know, I think we're seeing the wipeout splitter, the slider, he's mixed in a little bit more. The pitch mix looks good. It's just, I think, because he had such an atypical start to the season, right? I mean, didn't really have a spring training. He was with the team for the most part while he was rehabbing. Then he went down to the various levels of the minor leagues, like the Bisons, to try and get those rehab starts in. And now he's coming out with abbreviated pitch counts versus what you're used to having him throw. And then on top of that, this is really his first major league season, because his season debut was, you know, mid-September in 2025. So I think with all of that in the back of my mind, I actually have been relatively impressed by what Trey Savage has managed to cobble together. I'm not that concerned, because it does feel like the more starts he gets under his belt, you know, the more under control the release point will look, you know, the mm-hmm. splitter will look, all the things that make him so dangerous look like. I do think it's a matter for the Blue Jays, especially now that Lauer is gone. I suppose it's a matter of the team just lining up long men or bullpen, not even bullpen days, but just guys who can go multiple innings with your Savage and I guess now Yariel Rodriguez, because, you know, you want to make sure that the bullpen, which I do think has been one of the strengths, if not the strength,

0: But on, I think the other part of that was that he walks a lot of guys, right? And I will say just the Dylan Cease experience can be a little maddening sometimes, but it is also kind of fun to watch him. You know, he'll walk a guy and then give up a hit. The runner's on first and second with nobody out. And then he'll just strike out three straight guys because he can, right? So it is, I got to say, I think that's one of the most fun parts of watching Dylan Cease. And now he's had, what, two straight starts of seven innings and has managed to limit the walks pretty healthily. So, I mean, you're probably going to talk about a guy, if he keeps this up, you're going to be talking about a guy next to, I mean, Tarek Skubal's on the IL, and so is Garrett Crochet, at least for a little bit. So, you know, you're probably talking about Jose Soriano, who the Blue Jays just saw, or Cam Schlittler, for example, and Dylan Cease maybe at the top of, or near the top of the American League Cy Young rankings, which is pretty fun.
1: We're chatting with Shoa Ali, host of Jays Talk here on the Sportsnet Radio Network, getting you set for the Jays and Rays game one of three tonight at Rogers Center, 5:07 first pitch on Sportsnet 1. Alejandro Kirk expected to return to the lineup within the next couple weeks or so. And once he's up, which is going to be a great boost to this offense, something needs to happen with the other catcher. I can't anticipate them carrying three catchers, and we've seen Tyler Heineman already kind of have a short lease, and Brandon Valenzuela kind of grow in front of our eyes over the last month right now. Heineman seems like the ideal backup catcher with Kirk around, but maybe has Valenzuela shown enough that he can be the backup with Kirk, or would you like to see Valenzuela play every day down in Buffalo?
0: Yeah, I do think that Valenzuela is talented enough to play a decent chunk of these games. But to your point, if you feel like he is the backup of the future and you want him to play, and the Jays want to see what he's got so he has to play every day, then once Kirk returns, and I got to imagine Kirk's not going to return until they feel comfortable, like not just DHing him, but until he can actually just go back to what he usually does and catches, you know, 5 of 7 days, for example. So if that is the case, and Valenzuela is going to be relegated to catching every 2 days once Kirk returns, it might be beneficial to him to go down to the minors and be that guy for the Bisons virtually every single day, because I do think he's earned staying up. But, I mean, as we just saw, I mean, I know Piñango just got called back up, but as we saw when they had to make the Barger-Piñango switch, I suppose, a couple of days ago, essentially, they valued the fact that Piñango had options. They didn't want to dispose of an asset like Ledeen Sosa, even though he might be gone sometime soon regardless, or a David Schneider who did have options. They still went with Piñango going down. And I think a part of that thought process was also because, well, he's been playing really well. We want him to play virtually every day, and he's not going to get to do that with the Blue Jays now that Barger is back. And then, of course, left-handed outfielders and so on with him. So I think that kind of illuminated, for me, their thought process. And then again, I mean, they did just DFA Eric Lauer. So maybe they are at the point where they're not willing to go too far with this. And again, I know there was a little bit of not just scuffling with Heineman, but, you know, some friction, I suppose, with him as well from the road trip. But I guess I would be surprised, just because I know they have the catcher they just traded for, Willie McIver, as the potential quote unquote other veteran backup. But I do wonder, I mean, this is an organization that really likes Tyler Heineman, right? I mean, they've brought him back multiple times after letting him go. So I could see a scenario in which Valenzuela goes down, Heineman stays, Kirk becomes the primary catcher again. But maybe later in the season they make that switch, or maybe they just wait until next season. I mean, I think Heineman's a free agent after this year. I could see a scenario in which next year the catching tandem just permanently is Kirk Valenzuela.
1: Yeah, that'd be an all-Mexico connection for the Jays behind the plate. Well, we'll get you out on this, and I know there's some more concern with Jose Berríos and his elbow going forward. I don't know, a bit of a setback. But once he returns to the rotation, hopefully before the All-Star break, what do you want to see from him? And again, it all kind of depends on probably where the Jays are at in the standings, whether or not how they kind of go with him for. But he feels like he's still going to be a guy that factors in with this team at some point if they want to, you know, get to where they want to be in October.
0: Yeah, I do think Berríos will factor in at some point. It is tough that he had those outings for the Bisons, and then he went for the MRI and on all these things. And I think Bieber is going to be a part of this as well, certainly going forward. And they kind of need them to be, right? I mean, I don't think you, as much as I'm actually glad Yariel Rodriguez is back, because he did factor in into a lot of positive outcomes for the Blue Jays before things went south for him. So maybe that's turned around. But again, I think you want someone who's a fully stretched out starter, a guy who's been

0: been there, done that before. So whether it is Berríos or Bieber, you want to see them back in there. Berríos, I do think, if he does manage to make his way back in there and is anything approximating the form you saw that made him the opening day starter three separate times in this franchise, yeah. I mean, he grinds, he's a workhorse. I think most are, when it comes to the Blue Jays and the front office and so on, I think they're over or past, you know, how things ended with Berríos and the Jays from last season. So if he can come back and we can see those sinkers and the change-ups and what the pitches that make Berríos so dangerous look a little more consistent. I mean, Velo looked pretty good before the injury down in the spring. So if that is something they can rehab enough to get him back in the starting rotation, I don't think anyone's going to be that upset by it, but at this point, it's so murky, right? I mean, I almost wonder if Bieber might be back before Berríos.
1: Yeah, I know he had a nice positive update when he was up with the club there down in St. Pete. So hopefully Bieber up here before July 1. That would be nice for sure. Thank you so much for this. Enjoy the game tonight, and we'll chat again soon, buddy.
0: Yeah, anytime, guys.
1: There you go. Show Ali, host of Jays Talk on the Sportsnet Radio Network. Join us down the Atlas Pizza and Sports Bar guest hotline. Blue Jays, Tampa Bay Rays begin a three-game set at Rogers Center tonight. 5:07 first pitch. You can watch it on Sportsnet 1. Kevin Gausman for the Jays up against Drew Rasmussen for the Tampa Bay Rays. We'll take the break. Round the corner, Conn Smythe Award already? Yeah, there's a lot of good candidates. We'll kind of break down who we think might be the favorite for the MVP of the Stanley Cup playoffs. I know it's only round two, but there's a lot of good candidates. 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
2: Calgary Traffic Update.
3: In the 660 Traffic Center, Michelle Yee, well, we do have a stalled vehicle. This is southbound 12th Street. This is on the Memorial Drive overpass. It is tying up the right-hand lane, so do expect delays. And then also southbound Crowchild on the eastbound Glenmore on-ramp. We have crews working this afternoon, so the right-hand lane is blocked. Stay to the left, but do expect delays. Let's take turns watering our lawns and landscapes to protect Calgary's water supply. You can find your days and times at calgary.ca/when-to-water.
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2: Tonight, the Stanley Cup playoffs continue in round two. Colorado took control early, defeating the Wild in the first two games at home. But when the series shifted to Minnesota,
4: a statement here tonight in game three.
2: The Avalanche got handed their first loss of the playoffs. Now, the Wild look to keep that momentum going and level the series, while Colorado looks to respond and extend their lead. You just have to watch the Stanley Cup playoffs. 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
1: Welcome back, Sportsnet Today. Final segment of the show already. Just blazing today, Connor. Glad we can get you out of here early, hopefully.
2: Well, Soren, yeah, I might just cut out now. You guys got this the rest of the way.
1: Well, you hang on for at least 24 more minutes if you can. That'd be nice. 23?
2: You know what, Patrick? Anything for you.
1: Thanks, buddy. Thanks. It's great weather out there for it is golf season. Can I say that? Mm-hmm. Though, look at the forecast for May long. Typical Calgary.
2: Uh-oh. Wet?
1: Yeah, maybe some snow, too.
2: Whoa.
1: No, yeah, but it is golf weather out there. I had my first golf lesson out at the 365 Golf. Shout out to the boys.
2: Yeah.
1: Josh hooked up with Ryan this year to help me out.
2: Nice.
1: Looking good. Felt good.
2: What do you have you working on lesson one?
1: No, just timing. Just getting the shot done, you know, because I think this is my second year really diving into the sport. And there's still some stuff we got to work on, but felt good. Really the first time I was swinging the club since probably February, actually, so...
2: Wow.
1: Now, March and April, obviously, we're not kind in the city of Calgary.
2: We're talking rest versus rust. You fall in the rust category.
1: Well, you know what? It didn't feel rusty. Went right back in there. Just looked, you know, there's a couple things, getting the face right, proper timing. It just worked it out, worked out the kinks. A couple swings were at it. Maddie was there, too.
2: Yes, he told me he was stopping by. Yeah, I had my first lesson last Wednesday. Got hooked up with my boy, Wes.
1: Nice.
2: I already know we're going to be a deadly combo. It's got me working on steepening the takeaway. I get a little too behind it with my hands, I guess.
1: Oh, hell yeah.
2: Yeah, so I've been working out a low left miss, and the results after one lesson have been notable.
1: Good.
2: Shaved a few strokes off my game already.
1: Well, hell yeah.
2: And a lot of that is just, you know, early season kinks too.
1: Yep.
2: But really, really, really happy with the adjustments that have been made so far.
1: Good.
2: But the big thing for me, I need help with the short game and putting.
1: Yes.
2: It's not rustic type yet, but it's exceedingly mediocre.
1: Well, no, that's what they're there to help with. And I know they have the outdoor. They get you out at Valley Ridge. You can go out there, have an outdoor session, which is great. But yeah, 365 Golf up in Trinity Hills there, helping us out here on Sportsnet 960 with our golf game. Of course, we'll have that big match in mid-September. We usually have that match. So that'll be pretty good.
2: Yeah, I'm looking forward to it.
1: Yeah, your first year. Your first year at Shands, too.
2: Yes.
1: That's a good thing. The morning show, all for you. All golfers.
2: Yes.
1: All of them. All you guys are golfers.
2: Be interesting to see how it shakes out.
1: Yeah, it's going to be funny. Like, I'm the last guy, but I got, you know, my guy's a son of a former pro, so.
2: It's not too shabby.
1: Not too shabby.
2: A little bit of pedigree.
1: Yeah, there. A little bit of pedigree. A little bit. But yeah, good season. Of course, Sportsnet Today here on Sportsnet 960 Fan. If you missed anything, hour one, we chatted with Dennis Bernstein of the fourth period, talking all things Stanley Cup playoffs. Of course, Vancouver Canucks, maybe making the Sedins more part of their organization going forward as they still try to find a general manager. Nashville, maybe Tom Fitzgerald. He'll be finding a job here quickly as the former Predator, perhaps the favorite to land the job in Nashville. And of course, we'll see what happens with Chicago. And I know we kind of talked about this before the show, but I know we're going to talk about the Conn Smythe Awards favorites coming up here shortly. But Chicago, you know, potentially, you know, dangling the number four overall pick out there. And I think naturally think, oh, is there a pick swap out there? Is that what Chicago wants to do? And maybe this is the way Calgary can work their way up into the top five. Well, it sounds like Chicago is looking for somebody that can help them right now. Mainly a guy that can play on the left or right side of one Connor Bedard and kind of jumpstart this. It's not even a rebuild anymore. I don't think it can be a rebuild. I'm not saying the Chicago Blackhawks need to be a playoff team next year, but they kind of need to show what the San Jose Sharks were doing this year, I think. You know, maybe, hey, can you fight around a playoff spot for, you know, 75% of the year and kind of fade off at the end? It's kind of go time. And it's really surprising that fan base, and again, maybe because we're so far away from it, it does feel like they're a little bit more patient with this group. You know, especially when maybe the three cups, and I mean, again, we're getting to a point where those three cups are over 15 years ago. You know, they're getting kind of small. Really?
2: 10 years ago,
1: 2015.
2: We're not that old.
1: But I'm just saying, you're getting to that point where your dynasty days in Chicago are getting long, and Jonathan Toews is not going to be in the league much longer, and Patrick Kane is not going to be in the league. We don't even have Brent Seabrook or Duncan Keith or Dustin Byfuglien or Corey Crawford.
2: Shout out Patrick Sharp.
1: Yeah, Patty Sharp, Antti Niemi, all those guys that were big parts of that team. two of them floating around right now?
2: I was going to say, are those the only two still?
1: Kane and Taves might be the only two, and Taves took 3 years off.
2: Yeah.
1: Right? Wow. So, yeah, it's got to be go time there in Chicago. And compared to the rest of the original six markets, feels like they're getting away with this long rebuild a little bit longer than New York would be getting away with it. We know Detroit's been getting away with it for a long time. This would never fly in Toronto or Montreal.
2: No. I would like to preach one final year of patience in Chicago. You're talking like getting your first full year of Anton Frondeau. Going side by side with Connor Bedard. But they undeniably have some holes that need to be filled, right?
1: Yeah. They need
2: a step does need to be taken here, right? San Jose, I think, is a good measuring stick.
1: Mm-hmm.
2: Fighting for the playoffs, maybe you don't quite get in, but like Bedard pre-injury this year was right up there with like the Celebrinis.
1: Could have been on Team Canada. Mm,
2: for sure. And there's a strong argument he should have been, right? I mean, they could have used the extra goal scoring. Hindsight 2020, of course, but yeah. I don't know. I just think you got one more year where you can afford to make a high draft pick and continue to build that way instead of, you know, because if you're looking for like a top six winger, you're probably trading more than the fourth overall pick to get that, right? And I'm not so sure that the Blackhawks are in a spot yet where they need to be selling assets.
1: Like, I mean, if they would move, let's say, number four, Oliver Moore seems like to be their next top prospect of a guy knocking on the door for a regular gig.
2: Mm-hmm.
1: I know he has gotten into some games here. Anyway, he's 20 now. He's gotten into 60 NHL games. Still a guy, a product that's still developing. He was the 19th overall pick back in 2023. And I know I floated the William Nylander name, maybe even a Matthew Nyes name out there potentially as would you do that if you're the Toronto Maple Leafs? If Chicago's looking for a guy that can fit alongside a Connor Bedard, and if you think, okay, well, Gavin McKenna can be, again, we don't, on the outset, he's going to be likely a very, very, very good player in the NHL. I don't know if he is a elite, game-changing type performer like Macklin Celebrini, but he could be a guy that's still going to be a top six player and a guy contributing on a top line for the next 10 to 15 years. But would you take a, like Dennis said, a controlled asset in a Gavin McKenna over a guy like William Nylander, who's got a long-term deal here? It helps your cap situation. You can add a little bit more to this team. Because again, I don't know if Gavin McKenna's putting this team into the postseason next year. I think there's still a lot more that needs to get maneuvered around Toronto. Obviously, you have to find out if Austin Matthews still wants to be a part of this team going forward as well. So mm-hmm. I just wonder if that's the possibility, if that's the avenue that for Chicago to move off of number four, it could take one of those Toronto guys, one of those wingers.
2: Yeah, like if Austin decides, the Leafs decide, yeah, whatever it is, both decide, I don't know, that they're going to go in separate directions, then, yeah, a William Nylander starts to make a ton of sense. Matthew Nyes, too, that's, you mentioned that name, that almost makes more sense from William Nylander,
1: yeah,
2: age bracket-wise, right? A little bit of a younger guy, a little cheaper than Nylander, too. Maybe a little harder to pry out of Toronto, though, if they're going to rebuild, seeing that Matthew Nyes is only, what, 22, 23 years, yeah, old still, right? So that's tough. I mean, but once again, it's going to cost you a whole lot.
1: I know. And I have another name, and this is probably a more pie in the sky because I think he's a better player than William Nylander, and he's going to cost this team a ton of freaking money. Would you do Jason Robertson in Dallas for Ollie Moore and something else?
2: Mm. What? Well, you'd certainly be cheaper than Nylander to acquire, right? Like, yeah, expiring deal.
1: Yeah.
2: Whereas,
1: but would be a more expensive player to pay than William Nylander. I think he's making more than Willie or close to.
2: What, yeah, Willie's at what, 11?
1: Yeah, he's probably making 12. Robertson's going to instantly probably be the highest paid player. Maybe gets Mikko's 12. Like, Mikko's 12 right now in Dallas. And Dallas has, what, projected cap space. They got like $1 million right now.
2: Mm-hmm.
1: They've got, well, obviously Jamie Benn. I'm sure they'd like to figure out something there. It'll be cheap, but you know they don't have a lot of, you know, UFAs that they have to bring back outside of really Jamie Benn if they wanted to. I know this Maverick Bork. What's he paying? Is he probably like he's an offer sheet candidate? Maybe
2: paying Tyler Seguin 9.85 for another year after this.
1: Yeah, like I get it. The cap's going up, but Dallas is going to be in a bit of a cap crunch. So I just wonder maybe Jason Robertson is a name that kind of gets floated out there. if they can't come to an agreement on a deal. But I think that's what Chicago's going to be looking for to move off that fourth overall pick.
2: Yeah, listen, it does make sense to find someone to play with Bedard.
1: Yeah. Because you're not getting that at fourth overall right now. That fourth overall pick, whoever the heck it's going to be, mm-hmm. isn't helping Connor Bedard to start 2026.
2: No, but I also, like we talked about off the top, I also don't think you necessarily...
1: You're giving Chicago another year. Someone. You're giving them another year.
2: I'm giving them another year because you got Frondell coming in. Like you said, as long as they get to like a San Jose Sharks type position, I would say you're on course. I don't see any reason to panic and start selling off assets.
1: Yeah, no, I think there's not a lot of noise, not a lot of heat coming out of Chicago right now. I think everybody's kind of okay with how they're going about it. But again, I think you have to take that step forward. If you're going to be dangling number four out there, if you want to make the big swing, you got to be at least within 5 to 10 points of a playoff spot when it's all said and done next year. Because Connor Bedard's another, Bedard's eligible to sign here, and I don't think he's going to cost a Macklin Celebrini number, but this is still going to be a player that's going to make north of $10 million, potentially getting that C as well, which comes with a lot of pressure on it as well. So Chicago, it's going to be, I think, you know, we talk about a team that, you know, like, Utah's been knocking on the door, and now they're into the show. San Jose's been knocking on the door. Anaheim's already broken down the door. Chicago's probably that next team, I think, in the West that has to get going here.
2: Yeah, well, don't you think that maybe not amongst you and I, but amongst the fan base in Chicago, if you go out and get a Jason Robertson, a 50-goal scorer, a William Nylander, near a 100-point player, does that not raise expectations more than if you made the fourth overall pick? I would think the fan base is thinking playoffs at that point.
1: Mm-hmm.
2: If you add 100 points,
1: if you're adding,
2: you're expecting Bedard to take a step two at that point.
1: If you're getting him a primo winger, somebody who's, you know, a quote-unquote NHL all-star caliber player, I given what else is around that team, if you can get Anton Frondell to take another step forward. Again, they do have a ton of draft capital as well. They'll have another first-round pick, albeit later. Them and the Flames both control. I mean, it's six of the top seven picks in the second round belong to the Blackhawks and Flames. So they have a good chance to control the top of the draft. But yeah, it's just, you know, you think, hey, it's going to be a bit of a pick swap. Maybe Chicago wants to just maybe add some assets here. But they're in a similar position to San Jose where they don't really need any more young pieces. They need that one guy. Like San Jose needs that defenseman. Chicago needs that guy to go alongside. And I'm sure they'd love to add another defenseman for sure. Like Artem Levneshov, who, you know, he's not going to be the offensive dynamo, but he's still going to be a very steadying presence on the blue line. I'm sure they'd like to add a little bit more of a fiery guy from the back end, too, if they do maybe slide back. And or maybe they take a defense. Maybe they're in the candidates to take a Chase Reed at four. Who knows if they end up not moving off that pick.
2: Yeah, and you do make a decent point about the wingers in general. You miss out on one of the top two picks.
1: Yeah.
2: After that, it's, you know, Malhotra and a run of defensemen, right?
1: And I don't think they don't need Malhotra.
2: No.
1: They need, if anything, if they're sticking at four, adding a Verhoeff, adding a Carls or Reed would be the pick if they can't go out and get the guy to play alongside Connor.
2: Well, Powell. And that's, you mentioned Malhotra, and yeah, that's kind of my point, right? Yeah. Bedard, Frondell, Nazar down the middle, then on the wing, right? It's, you know, like Nick Lardy's decent young player, but then it's Ilya Mikheyev, Tyler Bertuzzi.
1: Yeah, wings are weak.
2: Yeah, like Burakovsky's a decent middle sixer, so is Donato, Teravainen, but that's all they are, right? Mm-hmm. There is that lack of talent on the wings, and yeah, you can move one of Nazar or Frondell to the wings, but then you're obviously shallowing out your center depth too. So it's a interesting spot to be in for the Chicago Blackhawks, where there is a clear need on this team that's kind of different from the needs of the teams around them in the draft.
1: Yeah, because I don't think, even if they were to add a Stenberg or McKenna, albeit that would be the winger for sure for Bedard, I still think they are still probably a couple years away from really being a true blue contender in that central division, given what's going to happen, you know, with Minnesota. Mm-hmm. I know they have to figure out a Quinn Hughes deal. You know, Nashville's probably not going to be around down in the dumps forever. You know, Colorado feels like for at least the next couple of years, they're not going anywhere. And Dallas is a super interesting team because how many more years can you run back this same Dallas Stars team expecting it to click through? Because it's not coming through. And I wonder, hey, if it's time, we can't afford a Jason Robertson. I wonder if that's a potential name that would move for that number four.
2: Can I run by something by you real quick?
1: Go ahead.
2: So as unlikely as it would probably be with moving picks in the NHL, right? Seems to me, you know, San Jose needs a defenseman.
1: Mm-hmm.
2: Chicago needs a winger. Could they get together a 2-4 swap where it's kind of the best of both worlds, right?
1: Will Smith?
2: Chicago can move up, get their winger. San Jose can move back, get the defenseman. Chicago obviously has to sweeten the pot.
1: Yeah.
2: But maybe there's something there.
1: Yeah, I want, you know, like, I think Eklund is a guy they want to keep. Obviously, Misa and Celebrini is your 1-2 for the next, mm-hmm. God, that's going to be a beautiful one for 1-2 down the, yeah. for the next decade and plus. Hey, Will Smith's another guy. I know he's not a top, he was a fourth, fifth overall pick, whatever it was a few years ago for the Sharks. Hey, I don't know how established, you know, Will Smith is. It's another young piece trying to figure it out there. Again, that's just a name. But yeah, we'll see. I don't know if Chicago, like, they want the defenseman. If San Jose, yeah, we don't want to fall too far, but hey, we're okay with taking, you know, a Carlos or a Verhoeff at four. And, you know, and then Chicago can go up, get Stenberg or McKenna too.
2: Yeah. Well, the Sharks also have Edmonton's first.
1: Yes, they do.
2: Too, so maybe that's something that can get thrown in, right? An early 20s pick.
1: Yeah. And then Chicago, Chicago's got, who's the other first round pick that they have?
2: Ooh, good question. It is nobody's this year. Next year.
1: Okay.
2: The Florida's and Edmonton's.
1: That's right, because Florida kept their first this year because they fell deep enough into the lot. That's in the Seth Jones trade.
2: Yes.
1: That's what that one was for. But a couple more minutes here. But good chat there on Chicago potentially moving off that fourth overall pick ahead of next June's draft in Buffalo. We have seen one team move on, book their ticket to the Eastern Conference Final. Of course, that's the Carolina Hurricanes, and they've got chock full of candidates that could potentially win the Conn Smythe award when it's all said and done as playoff MVP. But you look around the NHL right now, Connor, who kind of stands out? Give me your top three right now. Of course, they can get eliminated. There's still lots of playoffs to be played here. But who would be your top three on your ballot for a Conn Smythe trophy right now?
2: Ooh. Can I give you one from each team?
1: Yeah, you know what? That would be fine. Give me, of course, not Philadelphia, but of the ones still alive, that would be, I guess, the seven teams that are still, or six teams that are still kicking.
2: Yeah.
1: It's
2: either Carolina, it's either got to be Logan Stankoven, and seven goals speaks for itself, been a machine driving that second line with respect to Taylor Hall, but then also Frederik Andersen's been an absolute wall for them.
1: Oh, yeah.
2: Does that continue? We'll see. I got more faith in continuing with
1: Freddie Anderson. Goal. I'll give you some stats here. 1.12 goals against, .950 save percentage, two shutouts.
2: Whew. And they're going to need him to continue to be great.
1: They just eliminated the team with the goalie with the other two shutouts.
2: Yeah,
1: it's been a hard playoff to shut out teams.
2: No, Dan Vladar is not getting enough love, by the way, for what he did for Philadelphia.
1: Dan
2: Vladar
1: could easily, you know, when it's all said and done, he's going to get some. He's not going to obviously win the Vezina, but he's going to get Vezina votes when it's all said and done this year.
2: Certainly one of a candidate for best free agent signing of the offseason.
1: And for a team that can't figure out a goaltender to save their lives, They might have found a guy there in Dan Vladar.
2: I'm going to stick with Logan Stankoven, seven goals through only eight games. Like, that's nearly a goal a game clip. Really impressive stuff.
1: Stars could use a guy like that.
2: Yeah. we'll go to Montreal, Buffalo next. We'll keep it out east.
1: Okay.
2: Once again, the goalie's in it too. Yakub Dobish has been, I don't want to say a revelation because he's been really good this year for Montreal, but I don't think anyone really saw this coming. But I'm also looking at Lane Hutson, right? Two goals, seven assists for 9 points in 10 games. And a guy I was skeptical of just size-wise going into the postseason. He has proved me wrong. That move he made last night to set up a tap-in for Cole Caulfield to help get him going, he's been a true driver for me. And you don't see a ton of defensemen win the Conn Smythe. So I'm going to roll with old Lane Hutson if Montreal makes a run. As much as that would pain me, I gotta give credit where credit's due. Lane Hutson for the Conn Smythe. Out to Vegas, it's got to be Mitch Marner.
1: Easily. Yeah.
2: Six goals, 10 assists, 16 points in 10 playoff games. Natural hat trick the other night. Who could have seen that coming? Mm-hmm. Really, really impressive stuff from old Mitchie. Anaheim.
1: Mm-hmm.
2: Anaheim. Anaheim's a tough one.
1: They got four guys with 10 points.
2: Yeah. They've, it's been kind
1: that's
2: of.
1: A, that's a point per game. They played 10 playoff games so far.
2: Yeah, it's been by committee. Ooh.
1: Like Troy Terry quietly up going about a 3-goal, 7-assist playoff, having a heck of a run right now outside of Gauthier, Carlson, and Lacombe.
2: Yeah, it's between Gauthier and Carlson for me. One of these guys, I mean, both of them are having a bit of a come out party to mm-hmm. like the wider national audience, right?
1: And Carlson especially. Mm-hmm. We know Cutter with, you know, obviously had the over 40 goals, the trade from Philly, but Leo Carlson, quiet man.
2: Mm-hmm.
1: Quietly, one of the best centers going right now in the National Hockey League.
2: Mm-hmm. And Flames fans, you want to see taking it easy with a guy in his rookie campaign.
1: Jackson Lacombe. Look no further than
2: Leo Carlson, what he's done this year.
1: Yep.
2: And in the playoffs. You know what? Yeah, I'll go Leo. I'll go Leo Carlson.
1: Fair.
2: Center down the middle, driving play. He's been fantastic. Out to Minnesota. Whew. Matt Boldy also... 7 goals and 4 assists. Me and Sean were talking about this a while ago. Is Matt Boldy one of the most underrated players in the NHL?
1: Yeah, I think you could probably throw him up there for sure. You know, the Minnesota Wild don't get a lot of attention outside of, you know, Kirill Kaprizov. Obviously, mm-hmm. they get Quinn Hughes. And it's a good compliment of a bunch of other guys that are chipping in here. Like Ryan Hartman's having a nice postseason. Matt Zuccarello just, you know, aging like a fine wine. Was he like 38 years old now?
2: Yeah.
1: Vlad Tarasenko stepped up with a big goal in this postseason already. And obviously, we know what Quinn Hughes and Kaprizov could do. But yeah, Faber and Boldy. Love Brock Faber with his glasses as well. Wild have a lot of good candidates. Colorado. Yeah, Colorado feels like, yeah, it's Nate Dogs mm-hmm. or bust for anybody right now with the Avalanche. I'll give you mine here quickly as we.
2: Don't, oh yeah, sorry about that.
1: Yeah, you ran well. Away with the segment.
2: I apologize. Also, I'm going Hughes for Minnesota.
1: Okay,
2: he's got the storyline.
1: Yeah, I think overall, I'll just give you the top three. I think Jakub Dobish is probably my number one guy right now to win the Conn Smythe because I think out of all the team, the Eastern Conference team, I obviously have the Habs going to the Cup final, but I'll throw Jakub Dobish there as number one. Freddie Anderson's. Probably my guy for Carolina, but again, you know, you can't go wrong with either Stankoven or even like a Taylor Hall right now. And then, yeah, Mitch Marner in Vegas here. I know that they lost last night, but he's having a one heck of a postseason, and good for him. Obviously, I think it's. I don't like what John Tortorella said. I think people in Toronto were very well aware of what Mitch Marner can do, like you said. And hey, if you just leave the guy alone, this is what he can do. No, Mitch Marner is a hell of a player. It's just, you know, of course this is going to happen, leaving that place in Toronto with all the attention, going out to Vegas where he can walk down the street and nobody knows who the hell he is. Of course he's going to blossom and have the pressure a bit off his back because there's also other guys that have been through it there. Jack Eichel's one. I know Mark Stone is hurt right now, but Shea Theodore is one. He's not stepping in as to be the guy. I know mm-hmm. he was, you know, he's along there with, hey, Austin, Mitch, this is your team. You guys got to go win it. Maybe that's just not in Mitch Marner's DNA. He's got to be he's a fine player, but he just had to go into a market that's kind of won there before where there's less pressure, and we're seeing it right now with 16 points. So
2: You're getting 12 million or 11 point, whatever it was in Toronto, 12 million now. Yeah. You get paid to put up points in the biggest moments.
1: Yeah, and like you said, maybe it was the big moments where it was just like, and it wasn't just Mitch. It was everybody on that organization mm-hmm. that just did not show up in the biggest moments. And in Vegas, we're seeing what a Mitch Marner can do. He's obviously having a hell of a playoffs, and I would think if Vegas gets through to a conference final, look out, Colorado or Minnesota, as this guy feels like he could be on pace for right now. Looks like 30 points in this postseason when it's all said and done. That'll do it for us today. Connor, get out of here. Go rest. It's been a long day for you. Thanks for stepping in for the injured Cam Hughes. He's not injured. He's just sick.
2: Patrick?
1: Yeah.
2: Anytime. This was a lot of fun.
1: No, thank you so much. Thank you to Taylor Dingman for hanging out as well, keeping us on the front and narrow here, making the show work. Shout out Sam, intern as well. Sorry we couldn't get him on the air. We'll get him on the air throughout the week, but he's hanging out with us as Mount Royal, giving us another great intern here to show off here at Sportsnet 960 The Fan. You missed anything? Catch us on the Spotify, Apple, Amazon, wherever you get your favorite podcast. We'll be back tomorrow. Keep it locked right here. 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
0: Calgary Traffic Update.
3: In the 660 Traffic Center, Michelle Yee. Well, there are no reported stalls or collisions slowing you down, but southbound Crowtown's on the on-ramp to eastbound Glenmore. Crews still tying up that right-hand lane, so you are seeing delays there. You're also going to be busy both directions at Glenmore just as you're approaching and passing Deerfoot, but Deerfoot Trail still moving well between Stoney to Stoney. 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
22: Great, they got young guys that are going to be better. Like, they made the playoffs, beat Pittsburgh. They just...
23: They got their goalie?
22: Thank you, Vladar. Yeah, sure.
23: That's the goalie?
22: He's fine.
24: Maybe. I mean, I don't want to be this guy, but, like, could you see them not being in the playoffs next year?
23: Yeah.
24: 100%. Yeah. Like, I don't know. They had a good year. I don't know. Some good players.
22: There's plenty of teams coming in that metro, and New Jersey should be better. Islanders should be better. Columbus should be better. It's going to be tough.
24: Habs look good, boys.
22: Yeah. How you feeling? You okay?
23: Yeah.
22: Cole Caulfield really good. Was fascinating, I thought, last night. He had some real frustration. He missed that bunny on the doorstep.
23: He got smashed, too, just before his goal.
22: Yeah, and he kept getting chances. Stuck with it.
23: He has no problem getting into the areas, the dirty areas. Not the biggest guy in the world, and he gets bounced around a little bit.
22: Yeah.
23: But he finds, here it is right here.
22: Look at Hudson on this play.
23: And he goes right
22: ding,
23: back.
22: Ding.
23: Right back into the area.
24: I mean, you could have put that one home there, Kip.
22: Yeah, hey, don't undersell how tough that shot is. That's in his feet.
23: You got to get there.
24: Yeah,
23: a lot of guys this time of year kind of shy away from that area.
22: It's right after he shanked that one on the back door.
24: Go ahead.
22: I was just saying that this is no gimme, this puck that comes inside his feet. He has to pull his stick in and...
23: He's missed a couple in his feet.
24: That's a
22: tap in,
24: boys.
22: It is in the middle of his stance.
24: Lane Hudson
22: though.
24: Dances the whole team.
22: Middle of his stance. That's not easy.
24: Hudson for me was the best player on the ice last night. I thought he was unbelievable. Head up, seeing everything. I just can't believe there's so many teams that pass on him. How do you get a guy like that in the second round? It's unbelievable, man.
22: I don't know. And it's crazy, too, because Buffalo's supposed to have the D that are going to make all the difference for them, and Hudson looks like the best one.
23: It just seems to, that power play probably at the seven-minute mark, I think it was 4-2 at the time, and Buffalo's snapping it around,
24: chances.
23: And they can't find a shooting lane. Mm-hmm. Montreal will not give them clear access. Mm-hmm. And then if you try it through the seams, there's Gouley to... poke the puck out.
22: Love Gouley. And then Malenstein is basically if we can't find a seam, I'm creating a rip.
24: Oh, my God.
22: And he just went 1995.
23: That was just as a two-minute minor. Is that what it ended up being?
22: The world, did you say, got his money's worth?
24: He got a $3,000 fine, got a two-minute minor. I mean, that is the ultimate money's worth situation.
22: That is a blue light special at Kmart or whatever it was back in the day.
24: I can't believe how hard he hit him. Like, that was as bad a run as you're going to see.
22: Well, can you imagine trying to hurt a goalie like that?
23: No.
24: You've never done anything like that.
23: But I need a big knucklehead like Chris Pronger just to nudge me first.
22: Yeah.
23: Standing still. I wouldn't take that run.
22: I saw Buffalo fans being like, Bull Duke or whoever it was, like, took him into the goalie. And it's he could have veered off left at any time.
24: Even me.
22: Put your left blinker on at any time.
24: The world's chief Habs hater. I can't even get there.
22: No, can't do that.
24: No,
22: and then Jack I went full WWE.
24: Speaking of money's worth.
23: Did you find
24: it? Same thing as Malenstein.
23: 3,000.
22: But also good value because Carrick's important. He's a good player for Buffalo.
24: Do you think it was could have been suspended? I thought it was.
23: No.
24: Not me neither.
23: No.
24: But
23: listen, that's.
24: If it was a Leaf, it would have been lifetime
23: money.
22: I didn't like it.
23: Well spent.
24: Lifetime ban for a Leaf, but yeah, good fine for him.
22: Lifetime ban.
23: That's where you. It's perfect. Now you're under their skin. Mm-hmm. They got to come back and do something to you. It's perfect.
24: And that's Jack
22: by Malenstein.
23: Not so much Malenstein, but maybe Jack Eye.
22: Yeah.
23: Right? Like, you get that last shot in on a guy like Carrick, too. They got to answer that next game.
24: He's the toughest guy.
22: I'm not sure that the Montreal Canadiens can't win the Stanley Cup. Have every piece where you're like, yeah, they got guys who can defend. They got guys who can, body slam
23: it's,
22: guys.
23: It's their foot soldiers, too.
22: Yeah.
23: Right, all of a sudden.
22: Down the lineup, you got Doc and Newhook and all these guys.
23: And they're putting the puck in the net and they're buzzing like crazy.
22: Anderson had a great first series. I don't know if he's been.
23: And they got a goalie that, we'll ask Kirk Muller, but kind of feeling a little bit Patrick Wash.
24: Oh.
22: He's got the confidence.
23: No, it feels
24: like. Because he's a rookie and he plays for the Habs.
23: You're not even halfway through and it could go sour. But up until now,
22: he's chirping Buffalo's
23: bed. He's got some magic going for him.
24: He's just a goofy goalie.
22: I like that he's got some real confident personality.
23: They are believing in him, and a guy that we believe in all the time, Gary Galley, joins us. Gals, what's going on, my friend?
1: Hey, getting some reps. You know, we're the sweep crew. We go in, we sweep it up, and we leave. It's to get it up.
23: Sweeps aren't supposed to happen. We're in the world of parody now, and you know, you're not supposed to do that anymore. Like, what goes on in the second round that we don't really see in the first?
1: You know, the year itself was so exciting and everything was so tight that I think we fooled ourselves into thinking that the playoffs were going to be exactly the same for everybody. But it wasn't for the LA Kings. It wasn't for the Ottawa Senators. It wasn't for the Philadelphia Flyers, teams that I think are, you know, on the lower parts of getting into the playoffs, you know, and playing. And I think people not realizing how talented and strong and hardened the Carolina Hurricanes are. I think we all knew they're a good team. We all know they had some playoff experience. They made some additions that have really slid in there nicely. Keandre Miller, Nick Ehlers, like, and Freddie's being Freddie. You know, I mean, that is it's the story. I mean, the story is that they've learned a ton from their failures, but Frederik Andersen has just been on another planet. When you pitch 950 and 960 saves percentages, your opponent's got to beat you 1-0. Like, it just doesn't happen. And if not for Allmark, that would have been a thrashing probably versus Ottawa, because Allmark pitched some really good numbers, and I think it would have even been worse. For Philadelphia, Vladar was good. I thought he was really good, but he wasn't great. And they're a young team, very young team, second youngest team in the league. Did they give up? No, they didn't. Because if you give up there, you got to face talk going into the room. You don't want to do that. You know, it's just like that guy ain't going to give up. You're not going to give up. And they didn't. And their fans appreciated it. And they gave them a real warm send-off and appreciated their effort. But they just didn't have enough. Carolina has way too much.
22: You know, I look at that Carolina team and talk about they have too much. Some of the guys are just so undervalued around the league. Like, does anyone know who Jackson Blake is? Like, this guy was a really good player for them, 30-goal scorer. And, like, it feels like when you talk about good players in the league, his name never comes up. Taylor Hall has become this well-rounded guy. And, obviously, Stankoven has kind of come into his own. That line in itself is I don't think, appreciated around the NHL.
1: You're right. I mean, I know Jackson. I played with his dad, Jason, so I certainly knew who Jackson was. And when he came into the league, and you know, his dad was talented, and the kid is really, really sharp, and he gets it, and he's quick, and he's got a high hockey IQ. So you put him on a line with good players like Stankoven and Hall. And, you know, Hall is having a bit of a renaissance, you know? You know, like, I heard the stories that they talked to Yzerman and said, you know, you're not going to lead the league in scoring. You're not going to lead the playoffs in scoring, but you're going to have a chance to win a Stanley Cup because you have to play a certain way. And I heard the same thing with Madonna, with the Hitchcock. You know, you have to play a certain way to win a cup. You can't not play all the way in. Remember Eichel when Vegas won it, the 200-foot game? Mm-hmm. You know, he figured it out. Smart guy, figured it out really quick. And I would say the same thing for Taylor Hall. He's figured out that if he wants to win a Stanley Cup, and he's a big part of it, he could be a big part of it, he has to encapsulate what that means. And that means full contact every shift. That means going into the dirty areas, playing, be hard to play against, be productive, be a good leader. I mean, he's doing all of those things, which is really fun to see. But when I left that second series, guys, I think a lot of people don't realize how good their D are.
22: Yeah.
1: Everyone is, you know, Stankoven, the goals, everyone's looking at all this stuff, but Slavin's a beast. He is an absolute beast. And Keandre Miller, that adding him in there, another big body down low. Walker has been fantastic. Got to give my shout out to my BG kid, but he's been absolutely fantastic. Gostisbehere looks really good. Like, you look at that whole defense corps, and they're at Chatfield. I mean, this is a guy, he's blue collar, man. He just goes out there and does it all. And it's really interesting that no one really talks about their D. They're penalty killing. I mean, I've not seen a team hold the blue line on a penalty kill with that slingshot power play that comes flying with all that speed, for them to not give an inch crossing that line and just suffocate the power play as it comes in is incredible to watch. And of course, you can't doubt that with Rod Brind'Amour. I mean, I played with Rod, fantastic penalty killer, sharp guy. So I understand the pressure everywhere. Time and space dissipates fast with that team. So whoever's going to play them next, you better be ready, because there is not a lot of time and space.
23: You're watching and listening to Gary Galley, former National Hockey League color analyst for Sportsnet Hockey Night in Canada. So I don't have to worry about your like 10 or 11 days off. I'm sure you're just fine with them. Plenty of things to do, eat, drink. But what's it like for Carolina right now? What was the longest, Gals, you went, you know, in a series? We had 10 or 11 days in New York between the Islanders, I think, in Washington.
1: We went into Washington in the conference finals and swept them in 1991. And Edmonton.
23: That was against me.
1: Yeah. Edmonton went six against Chicago, and we had, I think it was almost 11 days, it was 10 or 11 days. And I remember, like, the first game against Edmonton was a triple overtimer. And, you know, and Klima scored that overtime goal. You know, hadn't had a shift in two periods. The skates were untied. He jumps over the boards and you know, gets the overtime goal. And I really think that whoever won that game that night, all that momentum was going to have a really good chance to win the cup, and it didn't go our way. And we ended up losing in five, but that's a long break. It's a really long break, and they've already had a long break, but they've handled it really well. Everything this team does, they seem to handle really well. And Rod explained it one night, and when I was listening to his press conference, it was sort of like, not every game is the same in the playoffs. Every game is very different and adds little nuances to it. How your team adjusts to those little things is the key to winning. And every time a game, you know, it's an overtime game, they're down a goal, they're up a goal, it's a different way that a team will play. They play the same way. They're very comfortable in their own skin. Down a goal, not a problem. Up a goal, not a problem. They just keep playing the same way. It's a formula they believe will take them to the promised land, and they're not going to change it. They'll go down fighting that way. I do believe when the conference final starts, now there will be a little more pressure on them. Getting through the first two is expected, and they did it in flying colors. But they've not got through the conference finals, and it's really stung them. So if they get into a conference final series and maybe come out of the gate a bit rusty and someone gets them down a game, then we're going to find out, you know, a little bit of anxiety on the Carolina and see how they handle it.
23: Always challenging, too, for coaching staff to keep, you know, players engaged for those 11 days, meetings, video. Obviously, you still don't know your opponent, but even to go out there and battle or have some friendly scrimmaging, and just don't be the guy that hurts Brian Leetch in 1994, you know, with 11 days off. That's all my biggest worry is I accidentally hurt one of these guys.
1: Wrap them up in bubble wrap and put them out there. You know those big soccer ball things they put on the end?
22: Zorbas, I think. Zorb or something. Yeah.
1: You let them skate, but you put one of those around them. But, yeah, I mean, I obviously think, you know, Rod's going to give this team two or three days off, and they're going to get a break. And as you know, this isn't like green light to go out and you know, and really hoop it up and whatever. This is about rest and getting yourself recharged and energized for the next round. It's like when I watch Utah and Vegas, and it's the same similar to Washington and Montreal last year in the first round. Washington got through, but Montreal took a good bite out of them. You know, they really did. And Washington was an older team, and Montreal really, you know, was there front and center. Utah took a good bite out of Vegas. And I think the series that goes longer may benefit a young team with great legs and a lot of enthusiasm and can score. Mm-hmm. So, you know, that's as this series moves along, the older guys, the bumps and bruises, as you guys know, they don't go away as quickly as the younger guys. Mm-hmm. So that's going to be an interesting finish there.
22: You know, I'm curious to see who has the best chance to beat Carolina if they get there. Obviously, Montreal up quite a bit in the series. I mean, what are your thoughts on the Habs so far and what they could potentially do to a Hurricanes team?
1: Oh, boy. You know what? Both those teams offer up a challenge. I think more of a challenge than Ottawa and Philadelphia offered. I think there's more meat on the bone there from 1 through 4 lines. I think their defense, their structure, I think there's a lot of things that are better. I think the goaltending is going to be really solid if you hit Montreal. Dobish is like, he's on another planet. I mean, this kid looks calm. He looks like Carey Price in there. I mean, it's just wonderful to see. You know, Lyon has really been a good goalie for the Sabres all year long. Their goaltending has been fantastic. So you're going to get good goaltending. I think you're going to get a team with a little more structure. And I think a team that's been firing on all cylinders in these playoffs and knowing the feeling of winning and losing and making adjustments to change things around. And that's the thing, you know, like Anaheim makes a bunch of adjustments and they come out and they win a game. Minnesota makes some adjustments. Like it's in the playoffs, it's about the adjustments that you make and the success that you can get out of those adjustments. And sometimes it's just inserting someone new in the lineup. Sometimes it's just changing a bit of your structure. But at the end of the day, I think both are going to provide more of a challenge. If you're asking me which one's going to give them more of a fight, I think it's too hard to tell right now. I still think this Montreal-Buffalo series is going to be a 6-7, and I don't think it's going anywhere soon.
23: And the foot soldiers on Montreal, because at the end of the day, you're not riding the offense of a Suzuki or a Cole Caulfield right now. The likes of Newhook, right, Texier, like they're really getting it done. Gals for Montreal.
1: Yeah. I mean, I think that your expectation in the playoffs is that your horses will run and do all your damage. Well, sometimes good defensive lines shut down good offensive forwards, and sometimes the number one lines get neutralized, and then you count on a Stankoven line to light it up, right? And you count on Staal to go out and have a monstrous game three where he's just chucking people around and wins the power play faceoff, supposed to get off the ice, get stuck out there, scores. Then he throws a pass, backhand saucer through a guy's legs to Chatfield for a one-timer. And, I mean, that's Jordan Staal. You expect Jordan Staal to do a lot of things in a game for you, but those aren't the things you're expecting, but those are the things that Rod Brind'Amour loved to see him get some credit for because he really loves him as a player and he knows what he gets from him. So it's the same thing with Montreal. You know, you got to get

0: seems like the fave there, but Minnesota got them last game. They think the Wild are still hanging around?
1: I think that the game tonight, obviously, it's not rocket science, right? They've got to win that game tonight. You know, you can't go back to Colorado, you know, down 3-1. So you gave them a spanking, right? This is a team that was 11-3-2 after a loss in the regular season. This is a team that Jared Bednar is going to get ramped up to another level that they weren't at the other night. So if you're Minnesota, know that game four is going to be a lot tougher to win than game three, and you're going to have to be even sharper and even better. So, you know, it can be done. I mean, it can be done. In order to plant the seed of doubt in an opponent's head, it doesn't happen in one shift or one period. You got to win a game, then you win another game, and then all of a sudden the seeds of doubt and then frustration and those things can start to come along. Now, we got a goaltending change, possibly, correct? So if there's a goaltending change for Colorado, you know, what happens if a few go in quick? You know, like it could be a rough night again. But I personally think this is going to be a really tight game tonight, really, really tight. And where it falls, it's going to be hard to tell. But I do really think that the Avalanche, at the end of the day, will put their foot on a gas pedal here, and I think they're going to be tough to beat.
2: Yeah. Gals, enjoy the rest of the time off, my friend. You look like you're in couch mode right now with the remote.
1: Teed it up this morning.
0: Nice.
1: Teed it up. Swung. Yep. Nice out. So it was good stuff.
2: Good.
1: Got home for Mother's Day. Who would have thought that? You know, normally I'm sending flowers from the road. You know, I get a chance to be home. So it was nice.
2: Awesome stuff, man. Really appreciate your time. Thanks for doing this.
1: Thanks, guys. Always a pleasure.
0: Thanks, guys. Appreciate it.
2: Gary Galley, who calls a great game.
0: He does. And he's not getting to call many games right now.
3: Yeah, that ended quick.
0: Think he gets paid per series? Probably not, eh?
3: Probably not per game.
0: Probably not how that works. Yeah. Probably fine with what's happening right now.
3: Yeah. Got to play golf, home in time for Mother's Day.
0: Yeah, yeah. Good stuff.
3: Quick one on Colorado, Minnie. I was surprised that Minnie took it to him like that.
0: Yeah.
3: I didn't see that coming.
0: But
3: we'll see tonight. They're changing goalies. Galley's out there. They're going to go to the other wood.
0: I don't know if they should be.
3: I agree. Feels quick.
0: A little overreaction.
3: Yes.
0: Pretty good.
3: Yeah.
2: There's something to be said, though, that you've gone all season long and you've kind of relied on both of them.
0: Right.
2: You've got to, there's a whole energy behind it. If you do not believe in your second guy, I think it hurts the ball club.
0: Well, and I think I saw someone say, well, he hasn't played in a month. And it's like, well, if you don't put him in now, then, you know, when you need him in the third round or something, it's going to be longer. Like, get him in, get him involved. He's been involved all year.
3: Well, is that the same conversation for Lyon?
0: I think so. Like, you claim to be a true tandem. You've been happy with everyone. Yeah.
3: They pulled the trigger really quick.
0: Sure did.
3: On Ukko-Pekka Luukkonen. I think he's just had back-to-back games where tons of pucks have entered the net. Like,
0: too many pucks.
3: A lot of pucks going in.
0: Your job, keep them out.
2: I think it's early enough in the series you can make that switch too.
3: Yeah. You do?
2: I do, yeah. I do.
3: Game four in that building, putting in Buddy, you let in a flipper from the halfway line in the second game.
0: Who amongst us hasn't let in a flipper?
2: But
3: okay.
2: Lyon, I think, could use a break. Mentally.
0: Yeah.
3: Oh, he's what did he say he was? He was a something blob.
0: Oh, amorphous blob, I believe he said.
3: Yeah. All right.
0: Still don't know what he means by that.
3: Game time?
0: Yep.
3: It's game time. 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Please play responsibly. One game on the ice tonight, like we were talking about. The Minnesota Wild are underdogs tonight. Plus 125 in the money line. Colorado, minus 150 tonight. So they're expecting a bounce back effort from the...
0: I like Mini there. In Mini?
3: It's not the worst number for sure. I was just trying to quickly pull up the Conn Smythe odds here because I have a great idea for any Leaf fan listening to this.
0: Oh, no.
3: I've been partial to a happiness hedge in the past, and there are two excellent spots for one here.
0: To be clear for those people who don't know, the idea behind the happiness hedge is that you're betting...
3: Incentivizing heartbreak.
0: You're betting on the thing you don't want to happen happening.
3: Yes.
0: So if it happens, you get paid. And if it doesn't, you're happy anyway.
3: So it's great.
2: But why don't you go with being happy and saving the money?
0: Yeah.
3: What do you mean?
2: And just don't make a bet.

0: Well, then I'm sad and I don't have any money for it.
1: You know, like if the thing you don't want to happen happens, then you just get no money. You get some money while
0: you're sad. Here's why I bring it up. Mitch Marner, what do you think his number is for Conn Smythe?
2: He's
1: plus 1,200.
0: He's plus 1,800. Plus 1,800 for Mitch Marner to win the Conn Smythe. Great number for a Leaf fan if you're terrified of that. Frederik Andersen, he's 5-1. Second favorite.
2: 5-1.
0: Nathan MacKinnon is the favorite at 3-1.
2: Where's Dobish?
0: Dobish is 22-1.
1: Hey, do you guys see the Nathan MacKinnon swimming in the pool with flippers and goggles controversy?
0: Was that real?
1: Yeah, it was real.
0: Was that real? Are we sure it was an AI?
1: I saw a thing saying that it was real. However, that also could have been not real. I don't trust anything.
0: Internet is a dangerous place. Right?
2: Oh, I didn't see it. What is it?
1: Like someone just had from the 18th floor of a hotel that looked like Nathan MacKinnon was swimming with actual flippers and like scuba in like the pool at the hotel. It was like, what is happening here?
0: Is he looking for some kale pasta on the bottom or something?
1: I don't know if...
2: But we got to verify that.
1: I have nothing to add to that.
2: That's your homework.
1: Okay. I will know by the time we're back after the break.
0: Anyways, that was Game Time presented by Bet365, an official partner of the NHL. 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
1: Nathan MacKinnon flippers? Is Avalanche star Nathan MacKinnon a psychopath for wearing flippers and goggles in the hotel pool? I'll do some reading. You guys do the show for a minute.
0: Is that Claude that's reporting that or ChatGPT?
1: No one knows.
0: All right.
2: Let's take a quick break here.
0: Yeah, let's do it.
2: Or you want to get in a few?
0: No, we got to go.
2: We got to go?
0: Yeah,
2: We got Kirk Muller. All right.
1: Yeah, that's
2: former
1: cool.
2: National Hockey League Stanley Cup champion with the Montreal Canadiens. Torchman is next when we return. It's a Real Kipper and Bourne.
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4: In the 660 Traffic Center, Michelle Yee. Well, westbound Glenmore Trail just past Blackford Trail, we do have a collision involving a Sebi. They are off to the right-hand shoulder as much as possible, but do expect delays as you're making your way through. And then we also have a collision at Spruce Meadows Way and 194th Avenue in the southwest. 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
3: Tonight, the Stanley Cup playoffs continue in round two. Colorado took control early, defeating the Wild in the first two games at home. But when the series shifted to Minnesota...
5: A statement here tonight in game three.
3: The Avalanche got handed their first loss of the playoffs. Now, the Wild look to keep that momentum going and level the series, while Colorado looks to respond and extend their lead. You just have to watch the Stanley Cup playoffs. 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
21: I have some good news, and I have some bad news for the Blue Jays following a weekend series against the Angels. The good news, Addison Barger returned on Friday and looked ready to go. Threw a laser beam, 101.2 miles per hour home for an outfield assist. It was ridiculous. It's the fastest throw from the outfield in the Statcast era for the Blue Jays. The bad news is that he woke up with limited range of motion in his elbow and will miss some time. More good news is that Kazuma Okamoto continues to hit the cover off the ball. You had Brandon Valenzuela and Ernie Clement. They had monster game twos. And then they won the series against the Angels. Except there's more bad news. That fresh off a sweep at the hands of the Tampa Bay Rays, they get the honor of playing them again today. Start of a three-game set against the 26-13 Rays, this time in Toronto. It'll be Drew Rasmussen and Kevin Gausman as your pitching matchup, both amongst some of the best starters in the game this season. First pitch at 5:07. I'm Shan Burgee, and that was your Jays Report brought to you by the Heating Ninja.
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2: Sure, if it was a Leslie Nielsen movie, Police Squad, or The Naked Gun, where he accidentally like falls and he torches the whole curtains and the whole room's on fire. That didn't run by your mind at all that you trip and set the place blazing?
0: It was windy out. I started outside.
1: Oh, really?
0: I was worried about the torch burning out before I even went in there.
1: Got a Bic lighter to get it going again?
0: The Bic lighter.
2: Yeah, exactly. What was that like? Like, what would you ever compare anything like that to? You've taken many warm-ups during the Stanley Cup playoffs in that city, but what did that feel like?
0: Oh, Kipper, you know what? Honestly, it was epic. I mean, I felt like a gladiator going out into the Coliseum, but a friendlier crowd, you know? Like, right there, I felt like a bride going out. And it's like I had 21,000 people at my wedding. They wanted me to go a certain pace, and I was like, the guy said, hey, will you move a little quicker?
1: Like, so
0: now it was like right there where you see it, like you walk out right there, and all of a sudden you just start seeing the people and the lights and the noise, and it was just like deafening, you know. And everyone in Montreal now wears a red a jersey, and it's just pure red. They got the towels flying in the air and so loud. It was just emotionally I can't explain it. It was just so exciting.
1: That's awesome. That looked really cool. I'm sure you can't help but root for Montreal this year. Do you like their chances? You like their makeup this year compared to some of the teams that you played on there?
0: You know what they have that is, well, the guys in Washington last year, we played them in the playoffs, and you could see it. And Kipper, you know this, it's, you just have to go through it. You know, you have the young group of guys and the experience of the playoffs, whether you go one round, two rounds. And, you know, I think they learned a lot from last year and they're carrying it into this year. But what I see is a really cohesive group. You know, they're playing for each other. You see Caulfield, you know, hasn't scored lately until last night, but, you know, they're still feeding them passes. They're going, we believe in you. And you know, you're seeing them stick up for each other. And it's a hard team not to cheer for because they just look like a group that's playing for each other. It's all about the team and it's all about timing. They're really coming together and they're playing good hockey.
2: And Molly, a goalie that they believe in, and we just had Gary Galley on earlier in the program, and he said, yeah, it feels like a Carey Price. And when you guys won in 93, you of course had Patrick Roy, and just in terms of having a guy that kind of feels that something special is going on in net.
0: Oh. Yeah, and again, you know this. It like when you can play and not be afraid to make mistakes, and because you got so much trust in your goaltender, it is amazing. I mean, it gives you so much more freedom. And just think of the star goalies like that. You just mentioned, like, you know, Price when he was there, and Patrick that I had, you know, an opportunity to play with, obviously, and Eddie Belfour in Dallas when we went to the finals. These guys, you know, they give you that freedom, you know, to, hey, I turn it over, man, you saved me, you know, and trust me, that happened a lot of times to me. And but, you know, it gives you that comfort zone. And tight games in playoffs, one goal games, overtimes and all that, you're like, you don't have to worry about that. You just play and it brings out the confidence in any hockey team, and that's what's going on there with Montreal.
1: What do you think of some of the rough stuff at the end of the game? Like, do you think there is some value in tone setting and this sort of like back and forth that happens when the score gets out of hand?
0: Yeah, it's still a game of intimidation.
1: Yeah.
0: I mean, you know what? It's it's the biggest thing is discipline. You know, and you pick your spots. And there's times when teams are playing, it's 5-on-5. You got nothing going. You try to create a little havoc. Try to create 4-on-4 hockey to open it up. So, you know, it's sometimes it's calculated. You know, and then later on in the game, it's sort of like, hey, you know, we got to show that, you know, we're in this fight. We're not going down. We might lose the game and all that. But again, it's emotion and all that. It's just the biggest thing is just key times. You got to know when to push the buttons. You know, go a little edgier, create some of that stuff. Because these both teams, hey, give Buffalo credit too. They've had a heck of a year, and this is going to be this series is not over. It's tight. They got a lot of good hockey players, and they're going to show that, hey, we're going to compete. Just it's two good hockey teams going at it right now.
2: You're watching and listening to Kirk Muller, former National Hockey Leaguer, of course, Stanley Cup champion with the Montreal Canadiens. Muller, a lot of talk about pressure to perform this time of year. You certainly had the distinct pleasure of playing in top markets like both Montreal and Toronto. Also lesser, right, in other markets like New Jersey. But, you know, what's it feel like for a Cole Caufield to kind of be snake-bitten a little bit and trying to hang in there? And is there a comparison to experiencing that in Montreal compared to somewhere else? And you coached Ovi in Washington, and we had a pretty heated discussion on Mitch Marner about, oh, yeah, no pressure now in Vegas. He's looking like a rock star. And I'm like, please tell me it doesn't work that way. Does it?
0: You know what? Hey, some people can play in certain markets, and some people, you know, just, you know, do well in others, you know. And let's be honest, there's certain markets, obviously, that are more, a lot of pressure from whether it's media or from the fans. Great example was last night. You know, I'm sitting there at the game, and you just know, let's just say the power play, and you know they've had meetings, and they've talked about moving the puck around, and you see a lot of the power plays versus these diamonds these days, and you got to find it. You're really trying to find a two-on-one advantage somewhere, and then you also got to, you know, move the puck quick. All the scenarios that you talk about on a power play, and you can see last night with Montreal at the beginning, they're moving the puck around, they're doing everything, you know, that they've talked about in their meeting, and you got 21,000 people yelling shoot, you know? And they're like, wait a minute, we just had a 10-minute meeting on what we're supposed to do. Will you guys relax? You know, and that's the type of pressure, you know, that you face. You know, it's you have to witness it and be out there in those scenarios and go, man, we're in our own rink, and the pressure, like, shoot the puck. And I'm like, no, I'm being told to, you know, make a low play. You just got to go through it. And it's a young team. He's a young player. I mean, I think early in my career in Jersey, you know, my first couple of playoffs were, I wouldn't say the best, you know. And all of a sudden you realize, hey, what am I doing? Just play the game. Just, it's the same thing. Just the fans are louder. Things get tightened up a little bit more. But at the end of the day, you got to trust, you know, your preparation, your game plan, and just play the game. And, you know, he gets that one last night, and now you know how it works for goal scorers, right? He's probably going to get on a tear now. But it is a thing. It's the pressure of some of these markets and the fans and everything. Your expectations, you know, rise and everything, and you just got to pull it back down and just be even keel and just play the game.
1: So, Kirk, you've been with Washington, and have you been involved in the power play with Ovi there? Has that been part of your... I'm just curious because I genuinely want to know what it's like working with Ovi in the power play, because it's a unique animal, right?
0: I've never seen... Like, I've been really fortunate, like, you know, play with some players that can score goals like Brett Hull. I mean, you know, coaching Tarasenko, just, you know, thinking of players that have these, you know, gifted... shots to be able to score goals. I've never seen a guy score goals where it comes off his stick like O. And, you know, and he lived in that one spot for so long off that we all know the spot off the dot there. And you moved it around. But, you know, that where he's, you know, scored a lot of his goals now is moving around to different locations. He scored a lot of goals this year, quite honestly, around the net.
1: Yeah.
0: And, you know, moving into that area. And he's a big body, and when he gets in there, he's hard to push off. So, you know, he's adapted in that way. But, you know, again, you know, the PKs have changed. You know, like I mentioned earlier, there's more diamonds now. You know, it's not the pressure in certain scenarios. So you got to adapt with the power plays as well.
2: Is it a lot harder to score? I mean, we opened up the game in so many ways, Molly, in the last 20 years. And yet we're still kind of pulling teeth to find 50 goal scorers. Is it just the constant change of philosophy as a coaching staff to always be on the defense?
0: But I think the, you look at, like, say, last night's game. I mean, it's all about, you know, pace and speed. Like, you know, like I was sitting with Guy Carbonell last night. And he goes, you imagine when we won in 93, we were talking about how we could slow the game down. You know, the hooking and the holding.
2: Yeah.
0: You know what I mean? Like, we play LA in the finals. And it's like, oh my God, you're playing against Wayne Gretzky. Like, what are we going to do? And so, you know, the game was evolved that way. Now you look at it like last night's game. I mean, two teams that are really good at scoring on the rush. It's up and down hockey. It's, you know, it's, and what, teams are taught is, you know, today it's taking time and space away. And, you know, teams are really good with their sticks. There's less physical, you know, contact hitting, but, you know, they're just taught so much and so well these days on angles and sticks and taking time away. So guys have to make plays so fast. To me, a lot of it is that a lot of the guys today, they get skate, the game's fast and everything, but it's a matter of, can I make the plays as fast as the game has evolved? And I think it hasn't at all at some times, and that's where, you know, you see turnovers in that. But goaltending's the biggest. You know, they're so good right now. They're so big. They're so athletic. And, you know, you see a lot of goals now. You see a lot of preaching. Instead, it used to be like get in front of the net and get in screening goalies, which is huge, and you can see it in this series. But the backdoor tap-ins, and Sidney Crosby is a great example. This is a big area. You see it in Buffalo's power play. They send a guy right to the post and stands there and looks for tap-ins. Because right now, you give a goalie the chance to see a puck straight on, very, very hard opportunity to score on them these days. So I think it's the pace of the game, it's how well they're taught, and it's goaltending that's really created a tough to score goals. Yeah.
1: So you've been coaching for 20 years now, you know, a head coach, assistant, associate. Do you still love it? Is this you're going to do it again?
2: Now, what's the story?
1: What's going on? I'm digging.
2: Give us the scoop.
0: Yeah, you know what? I'm back in Kingston right now, so it's nice. I got back to the lake, and obviously earlier than open, but yeah. It is nice getting back here. And I'm just going to use May to sit back and you know, evaluate some things. You know, it's a lot of work. It's you got to have a lot of passion for it, and for that reason, I got to really sit here and go, hey, do I want to, you know, commit all that energy and time and everything? And if at the end of the month I do, then great. If not, I think I'm very comfortable going, hey, I want to move on and, you know, explore, you know, other opportunities. And so I'm just really taking May to kind of kick back and just reflect on everything and,
1: awesome.
0: And make some decisions later on.
2: So we got Steve Aliquette on Tuesdays. We got Doug McLean on Fridays.
1: Got an open spot.
2: Wednesday, Thursdays. What do you like for your regular
1: special teams analysis?
0: Yeah. Hey, I'm around. You know what? I'm just kind of hanging out back here at the lake here. So it's, you know, it's funny. Like 2 weeks ago, I was down in Washington, D.C., like, you know, 5-minute walk to the monument and the White House and all that. That's basically where I lived. And now I'm out in the country.
2: There you go.
0: So it's like a whole different lifestyle.
2: Hey, on your way out of town, did Ovi, you know, give you the little heads up? I'm coming back next year.
0: He has not told anybody. Like his closest friends on the team, there is not one person that has like even said like, I know, but I can't say. Mm-hmm. He has really kept it tight.
2: Guess he's coming back?
0: My guess is he'll come back.
2: There you go.
0: That's my guess, but like I'm guessing.
2: Yeah, we know. Yeah. We know. Molly, great catching up with you. All the best, whatever, you know, your future brings you. And happy to have you on anytime here, pal.
0: Yeah, thanks for having me. Great spending time with you guys and enjoy the show. So I'll be around.
2: Okay.
0: I'll give you guys
2: sounds
0: a call.
2: Good.
1: Appreciate all that. Right, thanks
0: guys.
1: So much.
2: That is a great Kirk Muller.
1: I was a big fan.
4: Good stuff.
2: Yeah, he's
1: young buck.
2: So many people, big fans.
1: Yeah. He's an awesome player.
4: Great career.
1: The right mix of like edge and talent, right? Like that kind of Owen Nolan-y type to me.
4: So 1,349 regular season games, 127 playoff games, 69 points in 127 playoff games.
1: Nice.
4: Yeah, really good.
2: He's
4: really nice. 10 goals.
2: If I'm not mistaken, he was one of those kind of special underage guys. So he played junior A hockey at like 15. And
1: he was
2: like, he's the first pick overall in any other year except the one with, I think, Mario.
1: Yeah.
2: Lemieux.
1: Mario.
2: That was his draft year, I think.
4: Yeah, it was. What a top four for friends of the show. Mario Lemieux, Kirk Muller, Eddie O, and Ally Afraidy was a tough
1: one.
4: Right?
1: Yeah. All right, then we got to get Mario on.
4: Good luck.
2: Oh, yeah.
4: Good luck. I'm trying to see if there's any other names in this draft.
2: Not a bad draft.
4: Gary Roberts is on that in that draft.
2: Was he 12th?
4: He was 12th
1: and
4: to Calgary.
1: 13th?
2: Oh, I was.
4: I believe he wrote a book.
2: How I know he was 12?
1: How's that?
2: I read it in the Toronto Sun the next day.
1: Is that right?
2: Yeah. That's the only way we found
1: 12?
2: out. That's the way we found out.
1: Yeah. Nothing wrong with that.
4: You know who leads that that draft class in points? It's Mario Lemieux.
21: Mario Lemieux.
4: The second guy was drafted in the ninth round. Luke Robitaille. Yeah,
5: lucky.
4: Luke. Yeah.
21: Also friend lucky. Of the show.
4: Yeah. Brett Hull third in points, and then Kirk Muller.
2: That was when Luke had to convince the security guard to let him on the floor because right. He just got drafted.
4: That's actually one of the funniest stories that were told in our show about the pin. Remember?
2: Yeah, yeah,
4: the pin?
2: No, they have nothing to give the players. Yeah. And he said, somebody took a pin off and gave it to Luke.
21: 299.
4: Man, what a draft.
2: Became the highest scoring left winger in history.
4: Interesting draft. Did you want to talk about, I know you don't love the world championships, Kipper, but.
21: Oh, I want a quick conversation on the captaincy.
4: That's what I was going to bring up.
2: Yeah.
21: How do we feel about Celebrini getting the captaincy as you're going to be a future captain, these guys have had their time captain, versus why don't you just watch and let these guys who are captains learn from them?
2: There's definitely a statement there. See, he's special.
21: I agree.
2: I think there's special circumstances. Okay. I'm not going to sit there and go, he's just another 19-year-old who... this guy's earned everything he's been given.
4: Yeah,
2: he's earned it all.
21: Totally.
2: So, I haven't studied the roster, but it's okay. John Tavares is there, and
4: mm-hmm. Ryan O'Reilly.
2: He's a real pro. Yep. Ryan O'Reilly's a real pro. They're grooming him, and that's not necessarily a bad thing.
21: I got no problem with it. It's great, I get the idea. He's going to be involved in Olympic teams and international teams, and he's a star in the league. There's no doubt about it. I just don't really think it's necessary. Ryan O'Reilly's won a Stanley Cup. He's a great pro. He's kind of the consummate captainly guy. Feels like, you want to give him an A and let him watch O'Reilly. But that's neither here nor there. It's just surprising, right, to see a 19-year-old kid get it when there are current captains in the league on the roster.
2: Mark Scheifele's there, if I'm not mistaken. They've got some good pros around.
4: This is an interesting team.
21: Can you give me some of the roster? I don't even know.
4: You want me to name some dudes for you?
21: Name some dudes.
4: We can do some dude naming here. Frazier Minton.
21: Hold the phone. Really?
4: John Tavares, Ryan O'Reilly, Dylan Holloway, Macklin Celebrini, Emmett Finney, Mark Scheifele, Morgan Riley, Gabriel Vilardi, Parker Weatherspoon, Zach Whitecloud, Darnell Nurse, Dylan Cousins, Evan Bouchard, Robert Thomas.
21: Dude, this team is awesome.
4: Connor Brown, Matt Barzell, Sam Dickinson, Denton, Matejczak, and Dylan DeMello.
21: Guaranteed goal.
2: Last week I skated with Connor Brown.
21: Oh, did
4: really?
21: You?
4: Really? How's he moving out there? Pretty good?
2: Like a gazillion miles an hour.
4: Oh my God.
2: It was like...
4: He's a beauty. I love him.
2: I still got windburn.
4: I wish he was still a Leaf.
21: Good golfer.
4: Is he free agent?
2: No, he just signed a long-term deal with New Jersey.
4: Crap, I was hoping they could bring him home.
2: No, too but
4: the goalies are
2: was impressive
4: Cam Talbot
2: to be out there with him.
21: That's awesome.
4: Cam Talbot, Jet Greaves, and Jack and Ivanovic, the guy that was the goalie for the World Juniors.
2: Shout out to Jeff Skinner too. He comes out.
21: Hey,
2: he's
21: really?
2: He's another.
21: Yeah, you
2: buzz
21: can't touch him. I'm sure in that setting.
2: Yeah, and I'm like,
4: why are you
2: get me off the ice?
4: Two of the best skaters in the league.
2: I'm gonna
21: courtesy
2: hurt
21: pass.
2: Somebody.
21: Have a turn.
2: Where is my line? My line mates Justin Bourne and Sammy McKee.
4: Oh, yeah. Buddy, I would be my nightmare.
21: Can I use the last 2 minutes to address a serious Canadian crisis?
4: Please,
21: goaltending thing is a real crisis.
4: Oh,
21: like the Olympics, we started an 870 goaltender,
4: mm-hmm.
21: right? So I currently am doing my son plays U11 hockey next year. We're doing evaluations mm-hmm. this past weekend.
4: Yep.
21: There is no goalies. No one goaltends. We are talking families into converting their kids into goalies because there's not two per team.
2: Families are smart.
21: No one wants to do it.
4: Who would want to do it?
21: And no one wants to play defense either. Everyone wants to be McKinnon, Crosby, Celebrini. They all want to play
4: Hopefully
21: center.
4: Hopefully Schaefer now. People will see Schaefer light it up.
21: Maybe Makar. But yeah. I'm telling you.
2: 40 or 50 years, we could just watch NHL hockey with a Tudor shooter. Just piece of plastic.
4: Well, that's always been my take.
21: We would take that.
4: My take has always been hockey would be so much better with just boards with four holes in it.
21: Well, and take away the bottom ones. Just you got to shoot it in the top two corners.
4: It's that's the true evaluation of who's a good team.
21: But it is, I truly think that we need to have some sort of we need a superstar goalie to show other goalies, the kids, that being goalie's awesome. You get your painted helmet, you get to be the dude.
2: Oh, God, it's Maytag repair, man.
4: I mean, who would want to be?
21: It's the nightmare job.
1: It's more expensive. It's more pressure.
2: You're a night watchman.
1: And everyone in Canada, everyone's parents are like, you're not being goalie.
2: Not being a goalie.
1: Everyone's parents are telling their kids that. And so I think it's going to be a problem for us for years to come.
4: Well, my boy Carter George played for the Attack for a while. He was Team Canada's goalie. Maybe he can get it going. I don't know.
1: Like, we're not going to not have goalies.
4: We'll have guys who put on the pads.
1: But, like, watching the Americans churn them through the NTDP or whatever their program is.
4: Well, could we just get one of those Russian boys to switch?
1: Sure.
4: They have, like, 10 of them.
1: Offer some citizenship packages.
4: Please.
2: 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Everything gets started 8 p.m. Sportsnet, CBC. 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
4: Big series for the Jays.
2: But he can flat. 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
4: Nine extra base hits all year.
2: What is going on?
4: He only makes $100 million a year.
2: Our thanks to Gary Galli and Kirk Muller. Enjoy your night. If you get a chance, give us a rating and review.
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6: In the 660 Traffic Center, Michelle Yee. Well, it is busy for Deerfoot, Glenmore, Crowchild, as well as 16th Avenue in both directions. Keep in mind, we are dealing with a collision at Memorial Drive and 68th Street Southeast, this one affecting the intersection. And we are also clearing out a collision at 194th Avenue and Spruce Meadows Way Southwest. 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
25: Tonight, the Stanley Cup playoffs continue in round two. Colorado took control early, defeating the Wild in the first two games at home. But when the series shifted to Minnesota,
26: a statement here tonight in game three.
25: The Avalanche got handed their first loss of the playoffs. Now, the Wild look to keep that momentum going and level the series, while Colorado looks to respond and extend their lead. You just have to watch the Stanley Cup playoffs. 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
2: All right, a new week begins. 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With Logan Gordon, my name is Pat Steinberg on Apple, Spotify, Amazon, wherever you get your podcasts. And live right here on Sportsnet 960 The Fan. Hopefully you're all having a wonderful start to your week. From our downtown studio, we got a busy hour ahead. Hello, Logan.
29: Patrick.
2: How we doing?
29: Good, how are you?
2: Good, man. Hey, as a new week begins, we did get some minor Flames news items over the weekend. We'll dive in on those as the show continues. Lots to get to in that regard, plus a little bit later on this hour. 6 days ago, we found out the Flames moved from 4 to 6 in the draft lottery, which didn't go over very well in this market. You know where a similar circumstance went over less good? How about 900 kilometers to the west, where Vancouver dropped from 1 to 3 in the draft lottery? We'll dive in on that a little bit later on as well. But one of the news items from a Flames standpoint refers or relates to the World Championships, which are now less than a week away. They start Friday in Switzerland, so teams are all arriving and getting ready to start. A number of teams have been playing in kind of some pre-tournament warm-up events. And one of the Flames players we thought was going to go from the Flames was Adam Klapka. And indeed, so I'd kind of been told that, hey, you know, because we had the announcements and a couple of guys confirmed it at the end of the season. Cooley confirmed, Pospisil confirmed, a couple of others said not sure. Klapka was one of those. We found out then that Olli Maatta was going, Matt Coronato was going, Zach Whitecloud was going. And I'd been told that there was that Klapka had agreed to go as well, and he was going over to play for Czechia. And indeed, he went over and played in those pre-tournament warm-up events. But when the final team was announced on Sunday, lo and behold, no Adam Klapka. And look, it was I put it out on Twitter, and you know, it was
0: a lot of Flames fans were like, not surprised, not a big fan of the way he played, which I was a little surprised at how many Flames fans were dunking on Klapka on Twitter. I was not prepared necessarily for that. But nonetheless, it was a bit of a surprise to me. It was a big shock to most of the media in that country. And honestly, I think a bit of a, I think from a Klapka standpoint, a bit of a slap in the face. So there's one of two full-time NHLers who went over assuming they were going to play at the World Championships and then doesn't make the cut. There's only one full-time NHL player on that team, and that's Philip Roenick of the Vancouver Canucks. A couple of other players were in North America this year, but mostly in the American League. Marek Alscher played four games with the Panthers. Yaroslav Schmelar played 28 games with the Rangers. Your favorite, Matte Blumel, played four games.
4: Big Matte guy.
0: No, Matte.
4: Oh, yeah, that's what I meant.
0: Yeah, I know you did. You just misspoke.
4: We're very close, so we mix names up all the time.
0: Then a bunch of other guys that have played in the NHL before.
4: You mean forever a flame, Roman Cervenka?
0: Cervenka will play at the World Championships for the rest of his life. He'll be 75 years old and still be representing his country at the World Championships. The Dominic Kubalik is there. Martin Kaut, Michael Kempney. So, like, lots of guys who have been in the NHL but have been over in Europe the last number of years. And look, I know we get caught in NHL bias every once in a while. Like, fair enough, it is the best league in the world. Like, I don't think it's that crazy to be biased to the NHL. But sometimes it's like, okay, you only focus on the NHL and you know, sometimes you can be accused of that. But honestly, it is a little surprising to see one of two full-time options playing in the best league in the world not make it onto the team. But then again, I thought Klapka had a good chance of making the Olympic squad and didn't make the Olympic squad. That coach clearly is not a fan. The guy who the national team coach in that country in the Czech Republic or Czechia is Radim Rulík, and just does not feel like he thinks Klapka's a good fit on the big ice or on the small ice like they were at the Olympics. Just it feels like that coach is not a fan for whatever reason.
4: Yeah, and that's a tough one because, you know, even going over for what the preliminary games to try to make more of an impact, and you know, if you're Adam Klapka, you're taking time out of your off season and you know, your life to go and try to be a part of this, and you still can't find a way to be there, and it feels like maybe you were approaching it behind the eight ball anyways, right? Because like we said, it doesn't feel like there's a lot of love for what he brings already. And to even go over and you know, I would say if you're Adam, as we talked about, with a lack of NHLers on this roster, put yourself out there in that position only to be denied again after a really big sting and not going to Milan. Like, kind of feel for him in that respect. It's I feel like it's a different feeling than maybe if you're, you know, coming up short on Team Canada or Team USA, where it's, you know, it's all stars and it's captains and it's Stanley Cup champions.
0: Yeah, there weren't a lot of like domestic league players on Team USA or Team Canada at the Olympics. So, I guess the domestic league is also the NHL.
4: And how many of those guys, in fairness, would kill to be in the NHL? A lot of them, right? A lot of the guys on that team that Adam was fighting to be on, frankly, can't make an NHL team or don't make an NHL team.
0: Mm-hmm.
4: So it has to be a weird spot if you're Adam Klapka feeling like, yeah, I play in the best league in the world and a lot of you guys can't make that league, but I can't make this team?
0: Yeah.
4: How does that necessarily work?
0: Well, okay, I want to play this. This was Adam Klapka ahead of the final game of the season. So just before locker cleanout day, Adam spoke with us and talked about his season and talked about the impact. Again, this is from about a little bit less than a month ago. Talked about the impact of not being named to the Olympic team, which he thought he had a really good chance on. Same coach on that team that's coaching the World Championships team now. This was Adam Klapka at the end of the season with the Flames.
13: I'm okay with how the season from my side was, but at the same time, I think it can be much better. I mean, like, I was the Olympic break was okay. I think the after Olympics, I had a couple good games, and after that, you know, I don't know if I was a little bit pissed that I didn't get choose for Olympics. You know, it was kind of thing what got into my head a little bit. So yeah, it was definitely there was some games that I should play better, but at the same time, it's still a process. So like, I'm still like 25, so I'm feel like I'm still not get to the peak yet. But at the same time, there's a lot of hard work in front of me this summer and bring my game to another level next year.
5: So like maybe you left a little chip on the shoulder though, not being on that team, just to.
13: Yeah, I was like, yeah. I mean, it's past. But it's. I just want to say how it was. Like I was sad and pissed in the same time. In the same time, I have to respect the coach decision, and that's it. I mean, we have to. I hope I'm gonna be able to play on the next ones.
0: So the next opportunity was this, and the coach doesn't take him again. And it's funny. Like my Czech isn't very good, so I have used the translate function, but. A lot of surprise from the Czech media that he didn't make the team. Like that was the big story or one of the two big stories coming out of the team announcement. But like if you got stung and it was tough to deal with the Olympic snub, and then this happens at a lesser tournament with no David Pastrnak and no, you know, four or five other net, like no Dan Vladar, so on and so forth. Like even fewer NHLers on this team. Like if I'm Klapka, I'm thinking about like, is this the best thing for me to keep on saying yes if this coach clearly doesn't want me on the team? And look, they can go through coaching changes and all that type of stuff. And I just wonder how the player reacts to it. And I wonder if this ends up being something that you heard Parks ask him about the Olympic snub, about it being a chip on the shoulder. You wonder if, you know, this is an opportunity for him to use this snub this time as a bit of a motivational tool going into training camp. Because honestly, Logo, I don't know exactly. I still don't know exactly what the Flames have in Klapka. And if you were to ask me, Where's Klapka's fit on this team going forward? I think I've got a pretty decent idea, but still a lot of uncertainty as to whether or not he's going to reach a potential ceiling or not.
4: Yeah, it's one of those interesting cases with Adam where when he's at his best, there's a really impactful NHLer there and a guy that made a difference in those games. But how often do we talk about consistency? You know, how often do we talk about, you know, how coaches can trust you in different scenarios? Adam's not a guy that plays penalty kill or a lot of power play time, if any. You go through the lines on a daily basis, so you tell me. I want to say there was maybe a time or two where they experimented a bit with him.
0: There was a stretch there where they were using him as even on the number one unit, they were trying him as kind of that net front guy and trying to see if the big body could wreak any havoc, but it was pretty short-lived.
4: So you haven't found your way on special teams, and we've talked about your impact as a fourth liner waning in between games. It's a tough spot to be in if you're Adam Klapka. There's definitely a big physical presence that it was nice to see him bring on a more consistent basis this year. But past that, you know, have you convinced me in the same way as others that Adam Klapka has to be part of the Flames' future going forward? I think that's still up for debate.
0: See, I don't mind, like, for a guy that they developed, a guy that they got for nothing. Remember they signed him in 2022. So spring 2022, they signed him to a contract out of Europe, and he was playing, I believe, at the time in the Czech league when they yep. signed him. And they were like, hey, big body, got some skill. Let's give him a try. He signed the deal. He's been in North America ever since. He's turned into a guy. Like, he played 79 games with the Flames this year. And I know the Flames finished 29th overall, and they were not a powerhouse squad. I grant you that. But like, I think him turning into a full-time fourth liner is a success story in its own right. What I don't know is whether or not there's a whole lot more there. Like, I think there's potential for more, and I think that you can see flashes of him being a guy that maybe could play further up a lineup, but I'm less and less convinced that's going to happen. And that's not a shot at Klapka, because I'm perfectly fine with him being Calgary's number four right winger going forward. He brings size. He brings a little nastiness. It's something that he, you know, that same interview where he was wrapping up his season, he talked about how he really wants to work on his fighting and take more steps and making that more of a part of his repertoire and more a part of his game. So like, I got no problem with him being a number four right wing. He's cost effective. He brings something the Flames don't really have. Like, who are their big forwards? They don't exist outside of him. And so that's fine if he's your number four right wing going forward, especially for a guy that you got for nothing and is signed to a pretty reasonable contract going forward. But I guess I'm less and less convinced that we're going to see, you know, a whole lot more. And I only say that because consistency is a bit of a skill, right? And mm-hmm. and being able to play consistently further up an NHL lineup is not something that everybody does, whether it's speed-wise, whether it's the hockey sense, whatever the case may be. So, but I got no problem if he is a number four right winger going forward.
4: No, I guess my biggest worry would be, Pat, on a team that's full of wingers right now and is adding to a draft pool as often as the Flames potentially could be, you know, when you start talking about maybe a guy that's ceilinged out as a fourth line guy and the occasional bump up in the lineup when he's pushing, how long does that last? Mm-hmm. Is really my question, right? And we were already talking about a team that if they go into training camp in a few months with a pretty similar roster, and I don't have any reason to believe they won't, they're already going to have too many wingers. They're already going to have to be putting somebody aside. If everybody's healthy and ready to go and Jonathan Huberdeau's, you know, maybe ready in the next, you know, by the first month or two of the season, they've already got a lot of wingers. Mm-hmm.
0: They don't have a lot of right shots, though.
4: Is that what you're concerned about with Klapka, though?
0: He brings a few things the Flames don't have. Size, a lot of physicality, and a right shot. All three of those things are things that maybe aren't as of right now on this roster or organizationally in high supply.
4: I'd maybe put more credence in it if it came on a player that wasn't a 10 to 12 minute a night guy. Right? For me, the right shot, left shot, it's okay. It's a different number for, it's a different shot for sure. But you know, when I only see it for a 10th of the game, it becomes less of an importance to me. I'm with you in the sense that, like, it's not a bad thing. Like, Adam Klapka being on this team is a win for this team and then winning for the development. It's just what's next.
0: Yeah. Well, right? eventually when you do become what you are, and I think at the age of 25,
4: everyone has a ceiling.
0: And I think right around now, kind of that, I think 24 to 27 is when you kind of go from developing to you are what you are in this league. Like, very rarely do guys over, and there are examples, right? Like Geeky in Boston and some other, like there are examples of guys who bloom a little bit later. But I mean, you know, it's the conversation. Like right now, it's why it's such a critical time, right, for Morgan Frost right now, because Morgan Frost is 26. He's right on that threshold of, is there more here, or are you are what you are? Are you in is what it is territory, or can you flirt with being kind of like a top end offensive center or a guy who can kind of be that tweener between a number two and a number one center? Like what are you in Morgan Frost? And Adam Klapka's 25. So we're not talking about a guy that's really young anymore. And so he'll be 26 in September. So like, this is the time where it's like, okay, if you're going to show that there is a higher ceiling, now's the time to do so. And if you don't, that's okay. It's just then all of a sudden you put yourself into a spot where you're a little bit more replaceable. And to your point, when you end up being a group with a glut of wingers and a lot of guys who are kind of in that bottom nine conversation, you know, it makes it so that your grip on a job isn't always going to be as firm the older you get and the more the organization develops. So it's an interesting spot for him. But we're talking about a guy who just came off his first NHL season, full NHL season, 18 points in 79 games. He's at $1.25 million with two years left on his deal. And I have
4: one year left
0: on his deal. Sorry. Because he signed it. You had him on the show last year after he signed the 2 year deal. So yeah, $1.25 million for one more year, and then you see what you got from there. He is still restricted with arbitration rights at the end of the contract, and I think the fact that maybe he's leaning more into the physical side and really working on the fighting part of it and the stuff that maybe the Flames have a real void in, that could be the thing that keeps him in the NHL and keeps him playing in the Flames organization for a longer time than other guys might in his situation.
4: Well, the one thing I would say, too, for Adam Klapka is, you know, we don't really know what the future of a guy like Ryan Lomberg is.
0: Or even Martin Pospisil. I know Pospisil's under contract, but you know, I don't think he is going to the Worlds with Slovakia, but I don't even think that his spot is fully guaranteed as we move forward here.
4: So, you know, talk about what both of those guys do. Get under the skin of the opponent, play a physical game, be willing to step up for your teammates if and when that's necessary. I'm not saying an enforcer, because I don't think that exists anymore, but being willing to drop the gloves if your teammates need you to do that. No reason Adam Klapka couldn't fill that role.
0: Yep. And if he... I did like, I think it was Danny Austin who asked him the question, like, okay, what do you need to do

0: the fighting part of it and the stuff that maybe the Flames have a real void in, that could be the thing that keeps him in the NHL and keeps him playing in the Flames organization for a longer time than other guys might in his situation.
1: Well, the one thing I would say, too, for Adam Klapka is, you know, we don't really know what the future of a guy like Ryan Lomberg is.
0: Or even Martin Pospisil. I know Pospisil's under contract, but, you know, I don't think he is going to the Worlds with Slovakia, but I don't even think that his spot is fully guaranteed as we move forward here.
1: So, you know, talk about what both of those guys do. Get under the skin of the opponent, play a physical game, be willing to step up for your teammates if and when that's necessary. I'm not saying an enforcer, because I don't think that exists anymore, but being willing to drop the gloves if your teammates need you to do that. No reason Adam Klapka couldn't fill that role.
0: Yep. And if he, I did like, I think it was Danny Austin who asked him the question, like, okay, what do you need to do to take that next step? He said, I really got to work on my fighting, because it's not something he excels at, because he's only really been doing it for 2 or 3 years. He came over to North America having not really done that, because it's not a big part of European hockey. Comes over here where you're 6'1,000 and like, we're talking about a 6'8", 235-pound man. He is an extremely imposing person. And so when you're that big, you're expected to kind of throw your weight around. And he's really had to lean himself into that, because it was never really a part of his game before. And so, and the more that you understand that, and the more you work around that, and the more that you build on those types of things, the more of a role you're going to forge for yourself. So I do wonder the fighting part of it, how it might evolve here in the next year or two, because if he can get the right lessons and he can become a little bit more effective at that part of it, you know, it's just that again, that little edge that he'll have that, you know, other guys on the team don't necessarily have.
1: Oh, I mean, there's nobody that can, very few in the NHL can go toe-to-toe size-wise with Adam Klapka. If he puts two and two together with the right people, in terms of that aspect of the game, I mean, he's going to have an edge over anybody. And, you know, it is what it is, fighting in the NHL. There are people that'll say that adds no value, and it's a minus in terms of how you do things. I'm not in that camp. Like, I still think that's a part of a game, and I think it's something that you can bring as a teammate.
2: Oh, you're a Neanderthal.
1: I am, yeah.
0: No, I'm in the same camp as you. I firmly believe it still has.
1: I don't believe that there's an enforcer role anymore, but do I think that it doesn't hurt to have a guy that's willing to step up in those moments? And you got to be careful. If you're Adam Klapka, anybody has to be careful. Just because you're 6'8", doesn't mean you can't take one on the chin and really get hurt, right? We've seen big, tough guys in this league eat one and never really be the same. So if you are going to take on that role, it's best for you to do it in a good manner, and in a way that hopefully you wind up more often than not being the guy that wins the fight.
0: On the world championship front, so there will be 5 Flames players playing, plus Ryan Huska is going to be an assistant on Team Canada. And then some of the medical staff, physio staff from the Flames will be there as well. But Zach Whitecloud will be on Canada's blue line. So he is going to the World Championships for the second time in his career. Matt Coronato going for the second time on Team USA. Devin Cooley going for the first time, which is a pretty neat opportunity for him. Olimata for Finland.
1: Did you see Cooley in the Eagle mask?
0: I did. I was like, yep, that. And it was just like, I could just, as soon as I saw it, I'm like, that just looks like Devin Cooley.
1: I really want to hate it, but
0: it's tough to
1: hate. It's so tough.
0: It's tough to hate anything that guy does.
1: Damn it.
0: Mata for Finland, Pospisil for Slovakia. Also, I think kind of interesting, like if you're dialed on this draft, like a lot of Flames fans are, there are 2 or 3 players that the Flames like legitimately could select at number 6. That will be playing at the World Championships as well. So Viggo Björk and Ivar Stenberg are both going for Sweden, and Albert Smith's going again for Latvia. This will be like the 19th different place he's played this year. So specifically Smits and Bjork were expecting to be there at 6 overall when the Flames pick. If Stenberg were to fall, maybe the Flames could engineer some sort of way to move up. I know you weren't here on Friday, but that was a question I got asked a few times on the Friday mailbag. I'm still skeptical. Like what? Because the scenario would be maybe Toronto goes McKenna, San Jose goes Reed, Vancouver's going to go Malhotra, it feels like, and then Chicago.

0: Oil at four. So, okay, well, could the Flames trade up to four from six? I'm like, well, yeah, I guess, but like, if you're Chicago, why would you want to spare, like, why wouldn't you want Stenberg playing with Bedard, right?
1: Yeah, like, I guess the only reason I can see it from the Chicago point of view is that it seems like there's maybe an impatience there a little bit to, like, yeah, I don't think there's anything wrong with Ivar Stenberg, but could we use this to get somebody to help us now rather than 2 years down the road or whatever it might be?
0: Chicago is kind of like, we got Bedard.
1: Let's roll a bit here.
0: We're ready to be bad for a little while longer to get him some more pieces. It kind of feels like the...
1: Really? That's the sense you get?
0: Yeah. Just from a couple of people I've spoken to.
1: Interesting.
0: Like, you know, Davidson's kind of like, yeah, you know what? We'll just keep on with our slow build here.
1: Interesting, because it feels like the noise outside of the organization feels differently about that. But if I'm them, I'm
0: with you. I think the big thing is you got to keep Bedard happy, right?
1: And that's 100%.
0: If you got him Ivar Stenberg on his wing, I think that would make him pretty happy.
1: I don't know. I don't know if it would.
0: As opposed to not playing winning hockey?
1: That's what I mean.
0: Yeah, fair enough.
1: Then it's not to say that he wouldn't like Ivar Stenberg on his wing, but at some point, if he's going to Davis and being like, hey, I'd like to not get kicked in the teeth.
0: I mean, he's about to sign in what? What do we think he signs at? 8 times 12? Or I guess 7 times 12?
1: I'd probably guess higher than that.
0: Higher than 12? Yeah, I can see that. And 14?
1: Kind of, that's my number.
0: I mean, cap's going up. The salary floor has been reset for big names like that.
1: So what, Celebrini's going to be 15, 16? Like,
0: well, take whatever Bedard gets and add to it is basically what you're talking about on Celebrini, who will captain Team Canada at the World Championships. Not bad for a second-year player.
1: Jeez.
0: You know, might have been the second-best player at the Olympics for Team Canada. Oh, and then he's also going to captain the World Championships. And he's like, yeah, I'll go to the Worlds, play to the Olympics, almost made the playoffs, going to the Worlds. This kid rules. So glad that he's wearing those colors as opposed to others.
1: Good news, he's in the Pacific Division.
0: That's the only bad news of it. That would be the only bad news. Let's hit the text line at 960-960. Not bad, a little. There's not much going on. We just pulled 25 out of Klapka in the World Championships. I'm proud of us. Wedley, why is Wolf not going? Twitterland of dunkers, Klapka should be there. There's Wedley and Bridlewood. I think Wolf just, I don't know for sure, but like, kind of got weird last year when the U.S. thought they were going to get a no from one of their goalies. They didn't. And then when they got three yeses, they're like, oh, we wanted to take Wolf, but now we got three yeses. And so I wonder if, I think it was a frustrating year for Dustin. I think that he battled on and off the ice this year. I think that there were some times that he felt was like maybe a little bit more frustrated. I think more than anything, based on what I understand, big time mental reset was important for Wolf. And so I think that's maybe more than anything why he decided not to go. I would imagine the invite would have been there, but I think that's more than anything maybe why he decided that he'd stay home this time around.
1: Yeah, and I also think it's different for him, right? For a lot of guys in different spots, you're trying, now that Olympic hockey's back in a regular rotation, you're trying to be very cognizant of, I want to make sure I'm on the good books with my international team. Wolf's in a tough spot where I don't even know if going to Worlds changes his fate in terms of being like an Olympic goaltender.
0: Well, they're so deep at the stupid.
1: That's what I mean.
0: Right? Like, four years, Hellebuck's still probably there.
1: Probably.
0: It's kind of hard. It's probably hard. Even if he has to go as a two or three, he put together maybe the best Olympic goaltending performance since that idiot from the Czech Republic in 1998. Like, honestly, what Hellebuck did in the gold medal game was comparable to what Hasek did in 98 as the Czech Republic won that gold medal, the first NHL squad to ever win a gold medal at the Olympics. That's how good Hellebuck was. So it'd be hard for the U.S. not to take him in 4 years, right?
1: Swayman's still in that conversation. Ottinger, like,
0: who knows where Joey Decord is. Wolf will probably be in that conversation. Spencer Knight might be in that conversation. Mm-hmm. Maybe Devin Cooley's there with how highly people are thinking about him. This read from Cam. Can Vladar get over there for the World Championships if he wants? Although he's played a lot of hockey this year, and he's never played this much before. So kind of be up to him. I'm sure the Czech team would love to have him, but it's kind of up to him now that Philadelphia has been eliminated in the second round. Dylan and Revy, I get he's Klapka, not Pasternak, but it's the Worlds. It's a garbage tournament. Get some rest, King. Next NHL season matters. Worlds does not, even slightly. Except, Dylan, that's not how it is viewed in Europe. In Europe,
1: that's not how it's viewed for Klapka.
0: Or Klapka.
1: Representing his country, right?
0: Like Czechia, Slovakia, Sweden, Finland, like these countries look at the World Championships as a big deal. They don't have a Stanley Cup over there, so the World Championships is a big deal in those countries. Switzerland, Latvia. Like Latvia had a national holiday because they won a bronze medal at the World Championships. That's like it matters a lot in those countries. So to Dylan's point, yeah, it doesn't matter a ton as much to us over here, but it definitely matters over there. For sure it does.
1: Big time.
0: Jim in Cranston. Klapka has had his looks. He's not what they thought. Move on. Well, he's under contract for another year, so no need to be having move on conversation right now. I like Dale. I actually don't know Dale as a person. I'm sure I would like him, but I like Dale's text.
1: Okay.
0: Dale, I'm sure I would like you as well, but I just really like your text is what I'm referring to.
1: Yeah.
0: Someone's got to play on the fourth line, and Klapka's better suited for that than any other youngish players they have. He shouldn't be taking a top nine winger spot, but also shouldn't be playing a young winger in his place instead of them playing top minutes in the AHL or college. Hope he stays in that exact spot for the next few years. It's kind of exactly where I'm at. If he fits that role, he's a decent guy to stay there going forward. And like, if you don't want Idar Suniev playing on the fourth line, well, Klapka can go there. Suniev can start in the American League, and then if something opens up in season that's more suited to him, but the fact that Klapka's style and brand can fit an NHL fourth line, like Suniev or Wittenbach or whoever, like those guys.
1: Well, how about this? I'd rather Adam Klapka be playing on your fourth line than Yegor Sharangovich.
0: Yeah, see, there's I think Klapka's brand of hockey fits a little bit more there.
1: It's not even really a debate as to who you're going to get more of from in that role, in my mind.
0: This from Chris in Kingsland.
1: You don't like Chris?
0: I do like Chris.
1: Oh.
0: There was, what, 900 people in the world that played in the NHL this year? Not a Czech fan, but that coach is an idiot. And, like, the Czech media are crushing him. Apparently, his news conference about naming the team was really strange, and that coach clearly doesn't like Klapka. There's no doubt about that. Murray in the Ranchlands, it's too soon to give up on Klapka based on size alone. The Flames also need someone to be a deterrent for the opposition taking shots at the young or smaller players. I don't remember what game it was, but there was a game where it was either this season or last season where there were like, clearly there was going to be a fight of some sort and there was bad blood between the two teams. I just don't remember what it was. And Klapka was like doing big laps over the red line during warm-up.
1: I thought that was this season. I'm trying to remember.
0: I just don't remember who it was they were playing.
1: Him and Law. Was it an Oilers game? I want to say it was an Oilers game.
0: Maybe? But was there really any bad
1: him
0: blood?
1: Him and Lomberg
0: between?
1: Were right before Christmas. Was that?
0: Yeah, you're right. It was. It was the game.
1: Him and Lomberg were right in their face at
0: right after Christmas.
1: Yep.
0: Right after Christmas. Because they were in Edmonton.
1: They got punched in the mouth.
0: And that's right. Because they got crushed in Edmonton, came back.
1: And they were like, not a good way to go into the break.
0: Saturday
1: really
0: night,
1: pissed.
0: The 27th. Good memory.
1: And then they came out and they were like, you know what? We're just going to run you guys over and see if you like it. And they didn't like it very much.
0: Yeah, and Klapka and Lomberg had really good games that night.
1: Both did.
0: Steve says, I really like Klapka, but his consistency is so hard to come by. He's not a great skill set, but we only ever see it. He has a great skill set, rather, but we only ever see it a third of the time. Am I wrong to say next season maybe his last chance for him is a Flame? Not necessarily. But I do think it's, you know, he's in that stretch where it's a little bit more important, kind of determining exactly what he is. And finally, Curtis in Monterey, all these people saying the Flames should get rid of Klapka are nuts. Where are you going to find another 6'8" player that can score, skates well, and is a backbone of your team? Talk to Tech sucks. That's from Curtis in Monterey. He clearly spelt out Klapka on the talk to text, and that type of effort, I appreciate it, Curtis. Pat, Klapka will be needed in the playoffs. You need sandpaper to win a cup. Keep him around. There you go. 960, 960 on the text line. Steinberg logo. 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
0: Next up, we're chatting with Jamie Dodd in Vancouver at Sportsnet 650 as the Canucks. Flames fell from 4-6, but what about Vancouver falling from 1-3? Who's going to be their next general manager? It's just nothing but drama all the time on the West Coast. I'll take a break. Come back with that next on Flames Talk. 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
3: 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Calgary Traffic Update.
4: In the 660 Traffic Center, Michelle Yee, well, all major routes are seeing heavy backups. We do have a stalled truck northbound Shaganappy Trail just before 32nd Avenue in the northwest. That is in the right-hand lane. We are still clearing out a collision at Memorial Drive and 68th Street Southeast, so you do see delays in all directions. And there is a collision at Prestwick Heights and Prestwick View Southeast. 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
0: 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Open 8 till 8, 7 days a week. It's Steinberg and Logan Gordon along with you on this Monday edition of Flames Talk. So 6 days ago here in Calgary, we all sat by and watched the Flames fall from the fourth best odds to win the draft lottery and fourth in the reverse standings. They fell two spots to sixth in the final draft order at the draft lottery. And that did not go over very well. There were a lot of like, why can't we ever have good things? There's a lot of that in this market, understandably so. It was frustrating, and watching San Jose and Toronto pass the Flames was frustrating as well. But I imagine that after the season that was just had to our neighbors to the west, and then the lottery to go the way that it did, it might have been that much more vitriolic in Vancouver. As we head out to Vancouver, say hello on the Atlas Pizza and Sports Bar guest hotline right now to Jamie Dodd at Sportsnet 650, who joins us on the program. Jamie, appreciate the time, man. Yeah, what was that reaction like? Take us into Canuck land on Tuesday night.
18: That the Canucks fan base and the Flames fan base have in common, right? That sense of kind of fatalism around the draft lottery. And fatalism. So I think for a lot of Canucks fans, they had already baked in, we're going to be picking third because, you know, that's Canucks luck and that's how it goes. And look, to be fair, I mean, that was the most likely landing spot for them as well. I think the biggest kick in the teeth wasn't so much dropping to third, it was the Leafs jumping up to one. Right? Like, I think if it had been a team, an American team that Canucks fans don't really care about, yeah, you're disappointed you dropped to three, but whatever, you can handle it. You were expecting it anyways. And I imagine it's a similar sentiment in Calgary where, okay, you're frustrated you didn't get it, but like the Leafs, come on. So I think that was the overriding sentiment more than anything else out here.
0: So third overall is where the Canucks will pick as it stands right now. So how are Canucks fans feeling about kind of the player that they're going to get and possibly their next franchise player? Like, what's the feel knowing that officially the Canucks will be drafting third?
18: Yeah, I mean, so part of the maybe reason there's not as much consternation about it is, look, you're still going to get a really good player at third. It'll clearly be their best prospect, their highest upside player in the organization. Now you look at it and San Jose jumping up, on the one hand, I mean, the rich get richer, right? Having already drafted Macklin Celebrini and Michael Mesa, et cetera, and they'll get another chance. But you also look at it from a Canucks perspective, and considering their depth at forward, you know, we're already starting to hear rumblings. It wouldn't necessarily be a shock to see the San Jose Sharks take a defenseman at that second overall spot. And right, if that happens, then all of a sudden Ivar Stenberg could still be on the board for the Canucks at three. I think right now the sense we get is Caleb Malhotra is going to get a lot of consideration there. Certainly Stenberg, if he's on the board, is going to get a lot of consideration there. Chase Reed is the other name that seems to be popping up as somebody who's going to get a lot of consideration. I think generally Canucks fans would be pretty happy with all three of those players, or any of the three of those players.
0: So look, I know that a few people have discussed that, you know, there'd even been talk that had the Canucks won the lottery or not dropped in the lottery, they might be taking or looking heavily at Caleb Malhotra down the middle. Like, If Stenberg's still there at three, and we know that the Canucks are really, really interested in Malhotra, like, would it surprise you if they still went with the center?
18: It wouldn't surprise me. I think it would be a mistake. And I think we got to clarify all this as well, because, you know, we're hearing bits and pieces about what they think and what they think about different players. They don't have a GM right now.
0: Yeah.
18: So, you know, I mean, there was word today that Patrick Alvin, who's the outgoing GM, but he's been offered a position elsewhere in the organization. There was word today that he was at the scouting meetings they were having at Rogers Arena this morning. So, you know, who's making this decision? We don't know ultimately the answer to that yet. There's questions about how long the scouting staff is going to be employed. So it's this interesting dynamic right now where we've heard about how much they love Caleb Malhotra. But I mean, if that's a Jim Rutherford and Patrick Alvin opinion, well, that might not be relevant by, you know, this time tomorrow. We could have a new GM in place here in Vancouver. So, I mean, I think it would be a really big mistake to pass on a player as talented, a prospect as talented as Stenberg, just because you're more attracted to drafting a center that high. I mean, especially if you're letting Stenberg fall to the Blackhawks and be a running mate for Connor Bedard, I think that would be really disappointing. It's possible, but I also, you know, I don't know that I'm really going to have a handle on how likely it is until there's a new GM in place and we start to learn a little bit more about how they view the players in the draft.
0: So who's going to run, like, is Rutherford, I know Jim Rutherford is stepping down after the draft, is he running the draft?
18: Like, the latest word is that, and this Jim Rutherford spoke to the media after the draft lottery last week,
0: yeah.
18: And what he said was he's not going to be running the draft. So he's not going to be involved in that. The new GM is going to be in charge for the draft. Now, there's also the question of the scouting department, because it was reported a while ago now that their contracts all expire at the end of this year. I don't know if a new GM can come in and bring in a new scouting staff in time for the draft, or
0: yeah,
18: this could be the last hurrah for the scouting staff. But per Rutherford last week, he is not going to be the one with final say on this draft pick or the other draft picks that they have as well, because they've got a bunch of them. It's going to be up to the new GM.
0: Jeez. Is it ever just normal and
18: nope,
0: calm and fun in your market?
18: No, it's sure. Well, it's fun. I enjoy it quite a bit, but it's never normal. It is certainly never normal. And I mean, we had the whole Pierre Dorion fiasco or incident last week where his name surfaced kind of out of nowhere. And there was just an incredible amount of blowback to the possibility of hiring him as the GM. You know, we've been hearing a lot about the kind of search panel or search committee behind the scenes. And are there different factions in ownership, different factions between ownership and Jim Rutherford? And it's kind of hard to parse from the outside, but I'll put it this way. In radio, there's never a dull moment covering this team, and that's not a bad thing.
0: Yeah, no doubt. So what did you make? Like, I think that we knew that at some point Jim Rutherford was going to be stepping down, but how much of a shock was it? What was the reaction like when, as you mentioned last week, when he spoke after the draft lottery, when he announced that and made that declaration?
18: Yeah, I wouldn't say shock necessarily, because as you said, he had kind of hinted strongly in that direction earlier when he had announced that Patrick Alvin wouldn't be back as the GM. It feels sooner than a lot of people anticipated. I know, you know, initially there was some thought that, you know, maybe he'd serve out the last year of his contract as the president of hockey operations and act more as a mentor for whoever the new GM is and kind of serve that role as the buffer between the GM and ownership, and to be kind of not completely out of the picture, because he's still going to be serving as an advisor and as the alternate governor for the Canucks. But, you know, part of that step back is he's not going to be based in Vancouver. So he'll still technically be in the organization, but in a very, very different role than any sort of day-to-day position that he's been in as president of hockey operations. So I was a little surprised that it would happen as soon as before the draft. And I think really what it says is this is a total break from the Rutherford and Alvin era, and we should expect the new GM, whether it's an internal hire like Ryan Johnson or an external hire, but we should expect the new GM to have their own set of priorities, their own set of opinions. I think there was some question because, you know, even though Alvin was the GM in name, everyone understood that Rutherford was the one making all the big calls, right? And he handled the Quinn Hughes trade. He was the push behind the Elias Pettersson extension, et cetera, et cetera. I think when Alvin was let go, there was some question of, well, is the new GM just going to be kind of, you know, the puppet in front of Rutherford like Alvin was. And what this tells me is, no, that's not the case. This is going to be a clean break and a new front office coming in with their hands on the wheel and their own perspective on where the franchise is going.
0: We're chatting with Jamie Dodd, Canucks Talk on Sportsnet 650 in Vancouver, joining us here on the program. It's Pat and Logo on a Monday.
1: Jamie, you mentioned that GM search. I'm fairly confident it's not going to be Pierre Dorion, but never say never. Where is it leading at this point in your mind when it comes to making that crucial hire?
18: So the latest we've heard, and this was kind of out there on Friday last week, was that they're down to two potential candidates for the GM spot, and it's Ryan Johnson. He's been in the organization for a long time. He's been an AGM for a few years and has run their AHL teams for quite a few years as well. The other candidate is Evan Gold, who's an AGM in Boston, runs their AHL team right now. So we're led to understand those are the two finalists, and that was reported on Friday. I'm a little surprised we haven't heard anything yet this afternoon. I've kind of been checking Twitter just as I've been doing this interview to see if there is an announcement coming. But the other curveball that was thrown today was that the Sedin's name or names are now out there, not as candidates for the GM position, but it sounds like they are going to be joining the organization, or I shouldn't say joining the organization because they're already there in player development, but they're going to be stepping into a bigger role in the hockey operations department. Now, it's still unclear exactly what that means. My co-host Thomas Drantz today reported that there's still discussions about what their title will be, you know, what the reporting structure in the front office will be, what exactly their day-to-day responsibilities are going to be. You know, I think for most Canucks fans, you look at it and say, well, look, anytime Daniel and Henrik want to be more involved, that's a good thing. That's an exciting thing. They're still very, very well thought of here in Vancouver, but there's also questions. Are they going to have final say? Are they going to be the final decision makers? Is this going to be more of a public-facing PR type of role? And, you know, are they going to have a say in who eventually becomes the GM? Is that part of the delay in not choosing between the final two candidates? Because I look at it and think, well, if you're down here to your final two on Friday, I don't know how much longer you need to really make that decision. At some point, you got to make the call and go from there. I wouldn't be surprised at all if we're talking later this afternoon or tomorrow about an announcement and a press conference sometime early this week.
1: Of those candidates you named, who would you lean towards being the better hire?
18: So I think they're both strong candidates. You know, we've talked to Ryan Johnson a lot on our show over the years. And, you know, in the Calder Cup run last year, certainly he was front and center in what they were doing. I think he's a really sharp guy. You know, everything you hear about him is he has great leadership skills from talking to him. He's an excellent communicator. He's been responsible for some of the really interesting, you know, kind of bargain bin signings that the Canucks have had success with recently, whether it's Dakota Joshua, Kiefer Sherwood more recently. He's been one of the driving forces behind some of those deals. So I really like Ryan Johnson as a candidate. Having said that, I would lean to Evan Gold. And Evan Gold is a really, really interesting candidate. For your listeners who might not know much about him, I mean, he keeps a pretty low profile. He's kind of a hybrid between the new wave analytics, numbers guy, and more of the old school hockey perspective. He comes from a background, you know, he has a degree from McGill, has a degree from U of T Law, started out as, I believe, an intern, kind of making cold calls, trying to sell season tickets for the Washington Capitals, slowly worked his way up to the point where he's one of the top AGMs for the Boston Bruins. And part of the story we've heard about Evan Gold from Boston is he really went out of his way to learn from the old school hockey guys, Cam Neely, et cetera, in Boston about evaluating players. You know, he's at the rink around the AHL, filing reports on players, doing the pro scouting work. So it really does sound like a guy who's tried to marry some new school and old school perspectives. And I think that's very interesting. More than anything, I think the Canucks could really use an outsider's perspective on the organization. It has been such a tire fire over the last 5 years, and of course, especially recently. Now, at the very beginning point of a rebuild, I want somebody who has no preconceived notions about the players here, isn't beholden to any of the players here. I want someone who can come in with a completely fresh perspective and make some really challenging and potentially some really tough decisions. I'm not saying RJ can't do that. I would just lean a little bit to the outsider, but I do think they're both strong candidates.
1: Not sure what part of tire fire you're referring to, but
18: I mean, who knows, really?
1: Is it okay? So in that sense, then isn't it a bit redundant then if you say, okay, we're bringing in a new voice in perhaps the GM, but the Sedins might be above that, and they've been around for a while. Or are they a fresh enough perspective that that's not going to matter?
18: So the Sedins are interesting because when they were initially hired, and this goes back to when Jim Benning was still here. It was kind of the late stages of the Jim Benning era. And they were hired, and it really was almost a pure PR play because the Canucks, they weren't firing Benning at that time. And that was obviously frustrating to a lot of fans. So it almost seemed like they hired the Sedins as kind of a distraction from that. And the word at the time was the Sedins were going to be just kind of special assistants in hockey operations. And really what they were going to do was kind of get a feel for the whole thing and then chart their course from there. And what ended up happening is pretty quickly they moved out of the front office and into player development. And what they've been doing mostly over the course of their time is working a lot with the AHL players in Abbotsford. And you can point to some success stories. Linus Karlsson, a late bloomer who had a really strong year for the Canucks this year, spent a lot of time in Abbotsford, put in a lot of work with the Sedins down there. And generally, as you would expect about the Sedins, they get very strong reviews for that player development work. But it's interesting because it means, because they've been doing that, they haven't really had a hand in any of the major hockey ops, player personnel, roster decisions that the Canucks have been making. So I do think it qualifies, even though they've been working in the organization. It's in such a different capacity, but I think you can still look at it and say, those are new voices. And then the other question is, would they even have final say? Or would this be more of a situation along the lines of, you know, I look at Keith Jones in Philadelphia. He is the president of hockey operations, but Danny Briere is the one making the calls and kind of has final say on hockey decisions there. And Keith Jones is more of the public-facing figure of the organization. I wonder if we'd be talking about something more like that with the Sedins in Vancouver.
1: Besides the draft, which is obviously a big one, what is priority number one for GM in Vancouver? Is it head coach? Is it player personnel? What do you see the biggest task in front of whoever it is running this team?
18: So they're going to have a lot on their plate right away. I think job number one is the head coach. And it's interesting because that actually interacts with their decision at the draft, because their AHL coach, of course, is Manny Malhotra, former Canuck, longtime NHL player. He's very well regarded. I think he's seen as the logical successor to Adam Foote because he's had success in Abbotsford, and he has the profile of a coach who can come in at the beginning of a rebuild and handle all of the challenges that come with that. Of course, if you're hiring Manny Malhotra as your head coach, do you really want to then draft his son, Caleb Malhotra, at number three in the draft? And the sense out here is that the Canucks are probably not keen on that. I think that makes sense. I don't think that's a fair position to put either guy in. Mm-hmm. I think you kind of have to choose one Malhotra or the other here. And so decision one is, well, if we want to hire Manny, are we comfortable doing that and taking our ability to draft Caleb off the board? Do we keep Foote if we want to draft Caleb Malhotra, or do we go in a different direction? I think that's the first decision that has to be made. But then there's a whole host of other decisions, whether it's the future of Elias Pettersson, a guy like Philip Hronek, who would have a lot of value around the league, how you're structuring the rest of the front office, et cetera, et cetera. So the new GM, whoever they are, they're not going to be short of big decisions to make in a hurry.
0: Okay, last one for you. Jamie Dodd of Sportsnet 650 and Canucks Talk in Vancouver. Is Elias Pettersson at training camp in Vancouver?
18: Oh, man. I lean to saying yes.
0: Okay.
18: Just because, I mean, look, well, this is part of, I'm going to be very curious to hear what a new GM has to say about Elias Pettersson and their perspective on the situation. That's one of the reasons I think a fresh perspective could be really useful, as somebody who doesn't have an emotional reaction, positively or negatively, yet to the player, Elias Pettersson. I look at it and think it's probably going to be too hard to get anything approaching value. And I think retention is going to be a complete non-starter. Would they be willing to take back a bad contract, a lesser bad contract? I think they should be. I don't know if they will be. And so I wonder if we kick the can down the road another year because a new GM is in, maybe a new coach as well, and take it from there. So I lean yes, but okay. If you told me he's been traded before training camp, I wouldn't be surprised at all.
0: Good stuff. Can you tell us about the ketchup bottle in the background when you're doing the show?
18: So that's for Cheech. That's for John Garrett.
0: Okay.
18: He just put it there last week. And of course, rest in peace to John Garrett, longtime color commentator. And he was famous for his love of ketchup. He'd put it obviously on chicken fingers, fries. He'd put it on pizza. He'd put it on basically everything. Yeah. So we got it up there after Cheech unfortunately left us. And we're keeping it up at least for now as a tribute to Cheech.
0: That I love that. That is that's exactly the answer that that I think would satisfy everybody. Hey, say hi to Drance, and you have yourself a great day. Thanks for doing this today, Jamie. Really appreciate the time, hey?
18: Yeah, it's my pleasure, guys, anytime.
0: Okay, be well. Jamie Dodd of Canucks Talk and Sportsnet 650 in Vancouver joining us to wrap up the hour. Boy, it's been a time in even when they're playing well, it's a mess there. But the last two seasons is just like they go out of their way to make that, like, take the original 90210, Melrose Place, mix it with The Bachelor and The Bachelorette, a little bit of Love is Blind, and you get the Vancouver Canucks.
1: Wow.
0: It's always entertaining, even from afar, let alone being in that market. Thanks to Jamie. He joined us on the Atlas Pizza and Sports Bar guest hotline. 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
0: Sounds like we're working on a pretty cool guest for tomorrow's show. And
1: Colton Pankew?
0: Colton Parayko.
1: Oh, I remember him.
0: I think that Sabres are in the second round. Do you think Parayko's regretting his decision not to go there?
1: I don't know.
0: He was pretty, like, he's like, no, I want to be in St. Louis. And I get that. Like,
1: and he's won a cup already.
0: He's won a cup there, yeah.
1: No guarantee you're going to win it in Buffalo. But it's cool to see the Sabres. I mean, who knows, Sabres might not be in it that much longer, but.
0: That series has been fun.
1: Yeah, they don't like each other very much.
0: Holy, and those got to be two. I got to say, with Anaheim being back in and they like that building is jacked. Obviously Bell Center and anything downtown Montreal is next level. Buffalo is, I would put Buffalo up against any U.S. market when they're good. I don't know if there is a better place to watch a game than KeyBank Center. Like you're talking like Nashville, Buffalo, Pittsburgh. Like those are spots you like, yeah, the Chicago, Pittsburgh. Anyway, it's been a Carolina. Carolina's got their best shot at going to the Stanley Cup final.
1: But they're off for the next 4 months, so they should be really well rested.
0: Like Carolina's going to be favored against Montreal and
1: Buffalo. Yes.
0: Whether or not they win is another story. I mean, they don't win games in the third round. That's kind of their thing. But they also don't lose. Even Colorado's lost a game.
1: And they're switching goalies.
0: It's really interesting. I mean, when you've got, I guess when you've got that luxury, you do it. But I thought that was really interesting as well. Lots of goalie switching in that series so far. By the way, we have got game four between Colorado and Minnesota coming up just after 6 o'clock. Speaking of Colton Pankew, he'll be in the driver's seat taking you through game four. Then tomorrow, we got your doubleheader. We are on 3 till 5 tomorrow. So we've got Montreal-Boston game four at 5 o'clock. That'll
1: Montreal-Buffalo.
0: Montreal-Buffalo. Montreal-Boston wouldn't be very good. Montreal-Buffalo. And then going right into Anaheim and Vegas at 7:30. So a doubleheader of play-by-play tomorrow. We'll take a break, come back. We talked about the one interesting news item, and that was Adam Klapka not making the Czech team at the World Championships. The other one relates to a pretty significant trade the Flames made a couple of years ago. We'll tell you about that as we kick off Hour 2 of Flames Talk next. Stay with us on Sportsnet 960 The Fan.
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4: In the 660 Traffic Center, Michelle Yee, it is very busy on all major routes. We are still dealing with a new collision northbound Strathcona Boulevard at Bow Trail in the southwest. Do expect delays there. Now, we also have a stalled semi. This is westbound Dumbo Road to southbound Deerfoot Trail in the southeast. And then west of the city, we are seeing Highway 22 close in both directions just south of Cochrane. This is due to a multi-vehicle collision, so you will need to find an alternative route. 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
0: It is Monday, May 11th. Welcome aboard. This hour of Flames Talk is underway with Steinberg and Logan Gordon. 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It is Steinberg and Logo along with you from our downtown studio on this Monday afternoon. 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
0: Hour one, there are kind of two interesting pieces of news that popped up surrounding the Flames over the weekend. We talked about one of them on hour one as, kind of surprisingly, the Czechia national team, for a second time in the calendar year 2026, opted not to take Adam Klapka to an international tournament. You know, they were a little bit more stacked at the Olympics, but for the World Championships, they decided not to take him as well. Despite Klapka going over there, suiting up in some pre-tournament games, they decided to cut him as one of their final cuts. And so it's very clear that the coach of that Czech national team is just not a fan of the player. And so we talked about that. The other piece of news that popped up late last week and over the weekend was a report that Daniil Miramanov will be off to the KHL next season. Reports suggesting Miramanov is going to join SKA St. Petersburg for next season, which, honestly, I don't think that is a big surprise because he's an unrestricted free agent, and I don't think there are any misconceptions about what his future looked like in Calgary. He only played one NHL game this year, spent most of the year. I know you saw him play a lot with the Wranglers at the American League level. I know he was actually really, really well-liked and became a real positive story for the Wranglers down there, but I don't think we're surprised that he's leaving the Flames. His contract expires at the end of the year, and with the way things have gone since the deal was made, especially the last year or two, didn't seem like a future even in the NHL was in the cards. So I guess in a vacuum, when you just take a look at the way things have gone the last year or two, not a real big surprise that sounds like Miramanov is going to head back to his native Russia and play in the KHL next season.
6: No, it's not. Obviously gave it a go here in North America and being part of the Vegas system with Henderson for a little while as well. But I just don't think ever since, I believe he was with Sochi last time he was in the K.
0: Yes, the only time he's ever played in the KHL was with Sochi.
6: And that was just before he came over to join the Golden Knights. I think he spent time that season with both, maybe.
0: Yeah.
6: Anyways, around that timeline, and he decided to take a good long run at, you know, coming over and playing in the North American leagues for a while. And, one, two, three, four, almost six seasons of trying that, and got the biggest NHL look of his career with the Flames in 44 games and 24-25. It just never popped for Daniil Miramanov, I think, at the level that he wanted to. And, the injury obviously was something that took him back quite a bit in his time in Calgary. And it's too bad. I think at the end of the day, you're incredibly happy that he was a good soldier for the American League and didn't put up a big stink about not being an NHL call-up or an NHL regular this season. But given the amount of turnover that's happened, given his age, I think this makes sense, and yeah. I think you could all kind of see, we could all kind of see it trending in that direction.
0: And I mean, look, he's going to go and make good money playing like St. Petersburg's. What? That's one of the powerhouse teams in the KHL. Yeah. Them and CSKA Moscow are kind of like the two powerhouse teams, and
6: they'll love having a Russian back there as well, right?
0: He's that's a Moscow guy, them. Like he's and he hasn't been back playing in Russia as you mentioned for a number of years, but. It's also at the same time, it's a little unfortunate because the Flames had high hopes for him when they acquired him as part of the Noah Hanifin trade. And for the longest time, and honestly, even still, he's still kind of the only tangible part of the Hanifin trade because the pick they got in that deal still hasn't been made. That's the deal. That's the pick that we're waiting to find out what it turns into this year because it was a 2026 first-round pick that came over with Miramanov in the deal that sent Noah Hanifin to the Vegas Golden
6: Knights.
0: Well,
6: no, Zerubin's part of the organization, is he not?
0: Yes, but that was, again, tangibly, this is still kind of the only. And the Zerubin one was a conditional one. My point is that as we wait for this first round pick to turn into whatever it turns into, in the end, it is a little disappointing that it didn't maybe go the way the Flames were hoping. Because I even remember, I hadn't seen this before. I don't know if you remember this or not. Were we working that night, you and I?
6: Yes.
0: When they sent out the news release confirming the Hanifin trade, there was a quote from Craig Conroy and basically said, like, we expect this guy to take his AHL production and we believe it can translate to the NHL. And I'm not trying to say, haha, you were wrong. But my point is that they really did feel like the player had some real NHL upside. And I actually thought that Miramanov showed some real promise right from coming over. Like as soon as he joined the Flames in, I guess that would have been the spring of 2024. As soon as he joined the team, like he and Mackenzie Weegar analytically were one of the best pairings in the NHL. And they came over and they basically played together. Weegar shifted back to the left and Miro played the right. And like you go take a look at the numbers from that season, like they were a really good pairing, but it never really progressed from there. It kind of flatlined and regressed after that. And he played 44 games the next year. They really tried to give it some runway again with Weegar, but they weren't able to recapture it. This year, he never really, I believe he made the team out of camp, but it was never really a thing where you felt like he was going to be a long-term member of the team. So it's essentially, when it's all said and done, essentially it's Hanifin for a first-round pick in terms of, we'll see what Zerubin turns into. But when you take a look at that deal, it doesn't go down as a great value trade, right? It doesn't go down as a deal that was a home run. But as we know, it was a really difficult deal for the Flames to get across the finish line. It was a really tough spot for Craig Conroy to be in. That was Conroy's first year as general manager. He had all those expiring contracts to take care of at the same time. It was his house cleaning year. He'd already made the Toffoli trade in the offseason. The Lindholm trade was a home run. He'd traded Tanev. And this
6: Zadorov
0: had been traded as well. And this was the last one that was still on his plate. And I remember having a few conversations in the weeks leading up to the deal getting done. And was kind of intimated to me, it's like, this is a tough deal to get done. And I remember exactly where I was and exactly who I was talking to in the press box at Rogers Place in Edmonton for a game between the Flames and Oilers. And it was kind of Noah Hanifin's last big game that night. I remember, I think he had 3 points. He was best player on the ice. And I just remember having a conversation with somebody that day. And it was basically like the way that the Hanifin camp has been exerting pressure on where we might end up moving him was making it really difficult on the Flames. And the Hanifin camp basically had told potentially interested teams, like, yeah, don't bother. Like, what's the point? He's not going to sign there. Was basically what was happening and kind of pulling strings behind the scenes, discouraging teams not to trade for him. So, and the two places that he really wanted to go when it was all said and done were the two Florida teams, the Panthers and the Lightning, but they weren't able to offer up the type of return that the Flames were looking for with a contract extension in place. And so Vegas was the one of the only other places that he's like, yeah, I don't know if I'm going to sign there, but I'll go and give it a try. And so because there was no contract in place, he did eventually sign there, but it took about a month. It kind of backed the Flames into a corner. And when it's all said and done, they got Miramanov. They got their first round pick, which was the most important part. But, you know, I think looking back on it, it actually, I think Craig Conroy learned a lot of lessons from the way that went. And I think that the way the Hanifin situation went, and I honestly don't blame the GM of the Flames much at all. I mean, you kind of were backed into a corner, but I think what it did was it safeguarded him in a similar potential situation this year with Rasmus Anderson. And I think the fact that there was because remember, Logo, there were two times, once early in the season, and then a couple months later, I want to say in like December, where we were hearing Hanifin and the Flames is close. Like it's, and we were basically waiting for news.

0: for the Flames. I think it actually, I don't know, presented some cautionary tales and an alternate blueprint for them when it came to similar situations, which they were in a couple of years later.
1: Yeah, it is interesting to go back and look and now, you know, talk about it as Daniil Miromanov, you know, kind of goes into a different direction in his career. I remember so often we would talk about that trade, Pat, and, you know, everybody go, oh, you know, how could you give up Hanifin for Miromanov? And how many times, you know, you'd have to go into the conversation. Well, this wasn't Hanifin for Miromanov. It was Hanifin
0: for the first round pick. The thing they really, really wanted.
1: Exactly. And Craig Conroy, I think, has shown a propensity to take a chance on guys that they feel they can offer more opportunity to. And a lot of times that works out for the Flames. It didn't work out with Miromanov. You tried it. There's no harm, no foul, as far as I'm concerned, for giving him that chance. It just didn't work out. Now, as far as, you know, going back in time and trying to fix how that deal went down, and did, you know, is anybody really happy with how the Hanifin deal worked out when it was all said and done? No, probably not. I don't think Craig Conroy would list it as one of his favorite transactions of all time either. But you have to learn those lessons as a new GM, right? You have to go through that process. And when you have so many other situations going on as they did that year, I think it's just hard to give every single situation like that maybe the time that it needs. And I'm sorry, to this day, Noah Hanifin and his camp can deny that they used the leverage option to go to a place that he preferred, but that's just not true, right? And fair enough, if that's how you want to play and that's how you want to do business, that's how you want to do business.
0: They didn't do anything wrong. Like, there was nothing against the rules. It just made it a little bit more difficult for the Flames to make the meal.
1: Going to other teams and saying, don't bother trading for my player because he's never going to sign with you is kind of disingenuous.
0: I mean, there's nothing against the
1: rules. No, I'm not saying there's
0: rules
1: anything
0: in that
1: against
0: regard.
1: The rules from doing that, but
0: And here's the thing. The thing with Craig is that he doesn't hold grudges on these things. Like, he goes, yeah,
1: no,
0: that's the
1: he
0: business.
1: Can't.
0: I because he's been a player. Like, there's not a lot of GMs.
1: Can, but I can.
0: You
1: and I,
0: absolutely
1: and I, and
0: you
1: I will
0: can.
1: Because I don't think that he got a fair shake.
0: Oh, I
1: when
0: agree.
1: That trade happened.
0: I think it was a really tough spot they were put in, but I think instead of like getting pissed and holding a grudge, I think you just say, you learn from it, you move on, and you do things differently the next time you might be in a similar situation.
1: And again, I don't think Craig should handle it like I handle it. And that's, you know, a big reason he's where he is and I'm where I am for a number of different reasons.
0: What would you do if you were like, Logan, we're making you the general manager of Team X, but Corey Perry is signed to a 9-year deal. What do you do?
1: Trade him.
0: Immediately?
1: I mean, buyout. Like,
0: get this guy.
1: Buyout. Day one. I don't care what the buyout calculator looks like. We're not starting in the negative as far as my team's concerned.
0: All right.
1: But yeah, and look, I think it lends to, as you mentioned, we're talking about going back and forth on a player about re-signing and whether we should come back here and talk contract. I think if you're Craig Conroy, you learned a good lesson that you can't do that. Right? That you have to kind of have your lane a little bit more decided. And again, I don't want to sound like I'm giving him a free pass on everything here, but between Hanifin, Tanev, Zadorov, Lindholm, and everything else that happened that season, it is hard to feel like you had a full handle of every situation that was happening around your team, right? As guys are going, and then this guy wants to stay, and now that guy wants to go.
0: Well, again,
1: it was a lot to handle. So
0: they really wanted to keep, like, they felt like Hanifin could be a big part of their team going forward. Age wise, he was in a good spot. So like, when there was still a chance for him to re-sign, like, I understand why they wanted to see if it could work. And both times him getting cold feet, again, that's perfectly his. That's his right. That's a player's right to do. But I think what it did was make it so that you're not going to get caught in that situation.
1: Well, exactly. That's what I mean. Yeah. Is it dictates future moves.
0: Yeah.
1: right? If you don't want to commit

0: to us, then we're not going down this road to the last possible minute, and we're not going to give you the opportunity to go out and, you know, try to dictate your destination and dictate how a trade goes. And I think, as you mentioned again with the Rasmus Anderson thing and the way that, now that's a bit of a different situation because I think, as we both know, I think Rasmus...
1: Raz wasn't going to go down that road, but no, if he did,
0: but he also was legitimate in his want to stay here. Right? I don't like, you know,
1: hey, I got to say, like, I know the Hannafin gets a lot, and you know, we've talked a lot, like, there's reason to be critical, but at the same time, I don't think Hannafin was ever disingenuous. Like, I don't think he was ever, like, faking him. He just got cold feet, and that happens sometimes. But you're right, like, on the Rasmus front, he wanted to stay, but they were far apart, and that bridge just wasn't going to be gapped.
0: So
1: or that gap wasn't going to be bridged. At least I caught myself.
0: Yeah. I think you can go into those situations differently when you know that everyone's on the up and up. Right? Like, I think Craig can understand that, you know, Rasmus isn't out here to, I don't want to say hurt the team because I don't think that's what Noah was doing. But you knew for a fact that you had that to kind of go back to when it was all said and done. I don't think you ever could get that feeling from Hannafin because, cold feet or not, doesn't make you feel very good if you're Craig Conroy and every time you throw money in a contract at somebody, they clam up and suddenly aren't so sure about if Calgary's the place they want to be. It makes you approach situations pretty differently, right?
1: Definitely more cautiously.
0: And if that's the case, then as Craig Conroy said many times, he doesn't want guys who don't want to be here. So you approach that trade situation probably more aggressively earlier on if you knew that Noah was on the fence about being a Flame.
1: Well, and in the end, where I think the most impressive part of kind of the lessons learned was Rasmus still took some leverage away from them, which, again, he's fully... I don't begrudge Rasmus at all that the way the Boston thing went, if you go read Eric Francis's column after the trade was made and how things went, like all of a sudden he thought he was going to Boston and then he wasn't going to Boston and there was a contract that was close and I'd been hearing like they were very close on signing a deal and an extension was in place, but still nothing. And then Boston went silent and then he just kind of said, oh, this is too much. Like, I'm not signing. If you're going to trade me, but I'm not extending. And that's his right. I don't begrudge him at all. The Flames don't begrudge him at all, and nor should they. But when it's all said and done, because the Flames had approached it a little bit differently this time around and were a whole lot more steeled to a lot of different possibilities and were also that much more convinced in terms of their direction of going younger, they still got a good return for Anderson because they'd been working with Vegas and talking with Vegas about this for quite some time, about him potentially not re-signing and that being a part of it. Like, they got a decent prospect. They got two picks and they got a player that, you know, is going to the World Championships right now. Looks like he could be a pretty foundational piece for them for the time being. And then in a year or two, if they decide that, you know, it's time to maybe think about flipping a guy like White Cloud, and they'll get a pretty damn good return. They had really good offers on the table for White Cloud just before the deadline because he's that well thought of, and him being a really steady right shot guy is something every team seemingly wants at the deadline. So they ended up doing pretty damn good in that trade when it's all said and done. And I think that's a big reason for that is because of the lessons learned and the different blueprint that they employed this time around.
0: I think it's a little of column A and a little of column B. I think the Flames approached the Rasmus Anderson situation better, without a doubt in my mind. And I also think that the Rasmus camp handled things more professionally than the Hannafin camp.
1: You just want to take your pound of flesh out against the Hannafin camp.
0: Apparently. I didn't know this was a what's grinding my gears segment, but apparently it is.
1: I like it.
0: You know what's grinding my gears? How Noah Hannafin handled that whole thing.
1: I mean, look, in the end, I always take a pretty pragmatic approach on these things, and I know I kind of like the fact that you and I, like, You're a little bit more emotional on things. I'm a little bit more pragmatic on things. It makes for some good conversations. I think it captures both sides really well. Do I think the Flames are like, yeah, this is awesome? No, I don't. I think probably oh, this is a real frustrating part of the negotiations. But I think you have to be really pragmatic, and you can't let emotions get in the way. You got to do the best you can. You got to navigate the best you can at the time. And then you got to take what you learned and take some of the lessons and the things that happened and apply them going forward, which I think they did. And I always have been kind of the opinion, like, yeah, you know what? Teams treat players like commodities. So players sometimes more and more really lean in on being independent contractors, and there's a little bit of that going on as well, but it's just fascinating. And again, like in a vacuum, to wrap it all up, I don't think we're surprised that Daniil Miramanov is heading back to Russia. Again, if you missed it over the weekend, a report from a few different places that he's going to go join SKA St. Petersburg, which is a pretty good landing spot. Like if you're talking about a Russian guy and taking all the geopolitics out of it, Russian guy, one of the two big cities in the country, and one of the two powerhouse franchises. He's going to make some pretty good coin. He's going to live pretty well and still play some pretty high level hockey. So it's a pretty decent landing
0: spot. And I still think it was a worthwhile opportunity for the Flames.
1: I mean, look, his
0: one time in Henderson before he got hurt, he popped off pretty big.
1: You wonder what happens if the knee injury doesn't happen. Like you wonder, I know Mick had a lot of chats with him. Mick had two major knee, Megan Mickelson I'm talking about, had two major knee injuries in her career. And I know that she's talked a lot about the amount of time it takes, the mental grind of trusting that knee again. And sometimes like if it's a major, major tear, and like Miramanov's knee injury was about as completely wrecked as you can get in there. It can sometimes make it so like it, you don't necessarily come all the way back. And I don't know how much of what happened here was a result of that. But look, one of the big things that we talked about with him was foot speed, right? And sometimes just wasn't able to pace-wise be on the same level. So I don't think we're surprised by it, but I'm with you. I thought it was for the situation they were in, a worthy gamble to take in terms of the player. And it showed well to begin with,
0: but
1: it didn't necessarily end up the way that, and this is one of those situations where you take the first round pick, you just say, okay, good luck and you part ways and see how Miramanov does in the KHL. At some point, is he back in the NHL or back in North America? Could very well be the case. He's 28 years old. He'll turn 29 in July. So I think it probably makes sense for him to go back over there for a little bit, see if he can reclaim some things, and we'll see the way it goes. Thanks for being with us. It's Logo and Pat on this hour of Flames Talk. You know what I really like?
0: Dale?
1: I like when we disagree, but we do it. We're not even really disagreeing, but like,
0: we just see things differently, but we don't personally attack each other.
1: You don't call me Four Eyes. I don't call you Ugly Beard. Like, I like it. It's Pat and Logo. We're underway this hour. Flames Talk on a Monday from our downtown studio. We're on Apple, Spotify, Amazon, and wherever you get your podcasts.
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1: We shall take a break and come back with some playoff talk. We've got Game 4, Colorado-Minnesota, coming up at the top of the hour as well. Stay with us. 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
1: 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It's Steinberg and Logo along with you as the Stanley Cup playoffs roll on. We're nearing the end of round two. You know, Francis and I spoke a little bit about this on the Francis Hour on Friday, Logo, and you and I have talked about this before. We talked about it a couple of weeks ago, and now Anaheim 2-2 with Vegas. Game 5 back in Las Vegas on Tuesday night. Montreal up 2-1 on Buffalo. Game 4 also on Tuesday night. These two teams, Ducks and Canadians, are kind of the two teams the Flames are modeling their rebuild most after, or feel like is the most applicable rebuild model to their situation. And both teams having success. Look, I mean, no guarantees. They may or may not advance out of round two, but Anaheim's played really well here, and they're giving Vegas all they can handle after taking out Edmonton in round one. And Montreal's been like they have looked outstanding in the first two games after losing game one in Buffalo. So, I mean, if you're Craig Conroy, and I do think there is going to continue to be internal discussion and internal debate as to whether or not, you know, how long the Flames should stay on a rebuilding course and all that type of stuff. And I know you and I are on the same page when it comes to don't rush this thing. Don't try to fast track this thing. See it through. And if you're on that side of the conversation, I think seeing teams like Montreal and Anaheim have the success they have. They stuck with it. They committed to it. Even though their rebuilds weren't super, super long, here they are having some success, and they're in really good spots heading into the middle of their series right now.
0: Yeah, and it's, you know, from the Anaheim perspective, maybe a little bit more realistic. I don't even know if realistic. They've had high picks too. I guess it's quantity in both of those cases along with a fair amount of quality, right? Because even if you want to see the Montreal one as an example, Slafkovsky's a one and is looking more and more like he's been deserving of that as the playoffs have gone on. So, yeah, it's not perfect, but we also don't know where potentially next year lands if you're the Flames and if you can get one of those top three picks that have provided teams with a Leo Carlson or, you know, other key players on those teams, then I think you feel better about it. But it is a good lesson that, hey, if you can build this thing up, and look, San Jose is another one that, again, tough because they've gotten really good luck in the lottery in terms of 1-2-2. Like, that's as ideal a rebuild as you can possibly hope for if you're Mike Greer. But continue to build it with other pieces. Continue to find ways to be in that spot so that you have, when you are ready, it's not just a one-year thing. It's not just a blip in the pan. Like, does anybody think that you're not going to be talking about Montreal and Anaheim in the playoffs for the next decade plus? No. I don't see a world where we're not talking about both of these teams being legit problems in the NHL for a long time, Pat. And that's exactly what you want.
1: Yep.
0: Neither one of those teams built this to go, okay, well, if we can get there for 1 year, we'll be solid, right? They wanted to build this so that they could be a contender on a regular basis, and so far so good on both accounts.
1: You take a look at what Slafkovsky's
0: doing. Even Buffalo, I guess, to a degree.
1: See, the Buffalo one is kind of the example of, even if you do it poorly, eventually it happens, right? Like, even if you are the worst rebuild, like Edmonton and Buffalo over the last two decades are two of the worst examples of how to rebuild properly. And yet, even those teams eventually figured it out. Edmonton went to two straight Stanley Cup finals, thankfully won zero Stanley Cups. But, I mean, look, McDavid and Draisaitl were the driving forces of them getting to two Stanley Cup finals. And Buffalo, even though they botched Eichel and botched a number of others, you know, Dahlin and Thompson and a few, like, these are the biggest forces as to why they are where they are now. And so, like, even the teams that do it poorly eventually figure it out. But the teams that do it right and stick with their plan and commit to their vision and see it through, like Slafkovsky, Carlson, Seneca. These are all high picks that have paid dividends in Montreal and Anaheim. I just think it's a really, good example of what having a plan. Like Kent Hughes had a plan, Pat Verbeek had a plan, and they've stuck with it and they've seen it through. They haven't won anything yet. Like they're not Stanley Cup champions, but it's pointed in that direction. To your point.
0: Well, yeah, and you know it's what, second year in a row for Montreal being in the playoffs. Last year didn't go well, but they went out with a fight, literally against the Washington Capitals, and were like, "Hey, this isn't the last time you're going to see us." And they made it back here again this year. Anaheim, first time in this season. I'm going to put a pretty big basket of change into that. They're going to be back again this next season. You know, depending, looking at the Pacific Division for sure, you feel like Anaheim's one of those teams to beat, right? They could be the last team standing in the Pacific if they beat Vegas. So, yeah, I'd bank on them being repeat. And it's not just because you get back to the playoffs doesn't mean that you need to have a Stanley Cup the first time you're there. I still think winning in the playoffs is a lesson in its own right and figuring out what it takes to win 16 games in the toughest tournament in sports. That being said, the more that these teams play, they start to win series, they start to get confident, the more confident I am that they're going to take those next steps.
1: How do we feel about Montreal and Anaheim getting to the next round? I think
0: Buffalo's tapped out.
1: Yeah,
0: in my mind,
1: I feel better about Montreal getting to the Eastern Conference Final than I do Anaheim. But I also felt like Anaheim was going to lose to Edmonton, so could be very wrong. I was very happy to be wrong there.
0: Yeah, that's an interesting one. Vegas, there's just something about Vegas that I don't know if it's the goaltending or it just this, it's been that kind of season. It hasn't felt like, I know they're in the second round of the playoffs, so maybe it shouldn't. Maybe I'm making something out of nothing, but they just haven't felt dominant at any point. You know what I mean? Like they've played good, they've won games, but have they ever felt like they've been overwhelming or that they have been unbeatable at any point? I don't know. They've never really blown my socks off at any point. And the more that you let Anaheim into these games and the more that you let Leo Carlson and Beckett Seneca feel better about their games, look what happened in the Edmonton series. They pushed back and eventually they just outscored everything. And I don't know, are you confident saying that Vegas is going to be able to shut down Anaheim the rest of the series? Because I'm not.
1: No, but they had a real hard time in keeping them at bay.
0: You got to stop taking penalties if you're Vegas, too. Haven't been able to do that at a great rate. So I feel better about Montreal going forward, to be honest. I think Buffalo might be running out of gas here a little bit. And they do, and Montreal is not afraid to do what Buffalo likes, and that's get down and dirty. Right? Like they're fine with the scrums. They're fine with physical play. Montreal seems to thrive in all of that. The Vegas Golden Knights to me haven't. I don't want to let that Anaheim team sit around for too long because they don't know any better. Right? They're playing loose. They're playing fun. They can score a ton of goals. And Dobish has been a great story for Montreal.
1: Really like, good story.
0: As if that team needs another playoff performing goaltender. Halak, Price, like holy.
1: How do we so Carolina's the only unbeaten team. They've gone 8-for-8 in the first two rounds.
0: Is that good?
1: I think it's pretty good. Sweep Ottawa, sweep Philadelphia. Did either team really? I mean, Philadelphia at the very least, there's a couple overtime games in there.
0: Ottawa had no pushback.
1: It just Ottawa felt like there was not, but like Philly pushes and Carolina still rolls over them. I mean, this is what happens when you're a top seed and good on Carolina for having a good regular season. They've had a pretty, I want to say easy, but a pretty clear path to getting where they are. I think they'll be favored against Montreal or Buffalo in round three. This feels like Carolina's best chance of getting to a Stanley Cup final. This feels like if you're the Hurricanes, even though they nothing's really changed, they still don't have that elite talent, but they've got so many really good players from Aho. Stankoven's been a great fit. Jarvis and Hall and Ehlers and Slavin. And the goaltending's been good. Like, they've been getting vintage Freddie Anderson goaltending here. It just feels like if they're ever going to get there, if they're ever going to get over the hump, it feels like this would be their year.
0: Well, I mean, if you're Carolina, what? There's no Florida. There's no Tampa Bay in your way. At different times, you've had to deal with Sidney Crosby era in Pittsburgh or Washington's era. There have been some good Rangers teams mixed in there. Like, yeah, this has got to feel like, with all due respect to Montreal or Buffalo and whoever gets out of that series, if you're Carolina, given the time off that you've had and given the fact that you're the only team that's been here any time recently, you should be favored. And, you know, of course, it's not what you're thinking if you're Carolina, but you would have to think it's a missed opportunity to find a way to not go to a Stanley Cup final when it's all said and done. Like, if those are the three teams, if it's Buffalo for sure, even if it's Montreal, who, you know, have just recently been back in the playoffs, you've been building at this for almost a decade.
1: Yep.
0: In Carolina, I don't know, man. If they can't find their way to a Stanley Cup final this time around, I don't know what you do if you're Eric Tulsky and Rod Brindamarcus.
1: It's the fourth straight trip to the Eastern Conference Final for the Carolina Hurricanes.
0: And so they've been stymied by a Florida team every time, right? If that's the case, because it's been Florida's in the last four.
1: They had, they did not make it in 24. They lost to the Rangers. So third in 4 years. Panthers, both times they've lost to. It's been this Hurricanes team that has gotten to, at the very least, the second round for like 5-6 straight years. But this year, it really feels like if they're going to get over the hump, the path is there. Do I like them against Colorado if the Avalanche end up making it there? No, not necessarily. But I do think Carolina's got a really nice shot of being in the Stanley Cup Finals when it's all said and done.
0: Given the opponents and given the time that you've had in between, yeah, I think if you're Carolina, you have to see yourself getting to the Stanley Cup final, and anything else would probably be a disappointment, right? Feels like a very Washington type of thing, right? Where even in the East, I think there's lots of examples of this, right? Washington could never get over Pittsburgh. And in the 1 year they did, they went and won the Stanley Cup. The Panthers were the little brothers to the Tampa Bay Lightning forever, found a way to get better than that and won their Stanley Cups. Now, if you're the Carolina Hurricanes, you haven't had to deal with a lot of the issues that you've had. Don't stumble on a lesser opponent if you're them.
1: Yeah.
0: Could happen. But that's a team to watch for sure. They're going to have 11 days off or something between series. That's unbelievable.
1: Let's read a few texts at 960-960. Bone says, I agree with you both. There's zero chance to win a cup without a proper rebuild, which would include a number one pick overall, elite game changer type player, not just a good player kind of pick. If you don't have that, you're praying for a miracle 04 run. Flames have been in rebuild since 1990, and that's why there have been zero cups in that time. Only difference would be they're now committing to it, A. And look, Anaheim looks like they're going to be a factor for a long time here. They haven't had a number one pick. They've had a number two pick and a few number three picks, but they have not had a number one pick. Carlson and Seneca were number two and number three picks respectively, right?
0: Yeah. So we'll see. You know, is it, do you have to follow you're never going to follow a formula piece by piece because the picks never line up and draft classes are different, but Anaheim's I think remains, in my mind, the closest thing that you can follow right now if you're the Flames.
1: Yeah.
0: Especially since you haven't had that pick. Does it work? I don't know.
1: Cole says, one other good thing about looking at Montreal, don't have a ton of top picks, just two in the top five. You don't need to luck out like San Jose or Edmonton to build a good team if you draft well and make smart moves. Conroy seems to be doing that so far, but time will tell. Yeah, Montreal had Slefkovsky as their number one pick, and he's been great. Like, Slefkovsky's been awesome. Remember, they traded for Nick Suzuki. He came over in the Pacioretty trade.
0: Big win.
1: Big win. And Cole Hudson's a second. Lane Hudson plays for Cole's the other one. Lane Hudson was a second round pick, right? So they've done some really good work in terms of, look, they got their number one pick, but it isn't like they've got a whole lot of high picks.
0: Gooley was a 16th overall pick, right? That's a nice one. Demidoff fell to you at a 5 spot. That's a pretty nice pickup when it's all said. Like Caulfield was a 15th.
1: Yeah.
0: That's a 50 goal scorer at 15th overall.
1: Feels like he's going to have a few 50 goal seasons too. That'll start to wrap us up on the program. Thanks to Taylor Dingman and Colton Pankew, our outstanding producers this hour. Logan Gordon on Twitter at Fan960 Logan. 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
1: That will wrap us up on the program. 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Reminder, we're at 3 o'clock tomorrow, 3 till 5, making way for a doubleheader of NHL action starting at 5 o'clock tomorrow night. Who you got in Minnesota, Colorado? Does Minnesota have a game-tying effort in them, or
0: we'll
1: series
0: see.
1: Tying effort?
0: Colorado's making some big changes. This is from Friedge a couple minutes ago. Elliot Friedman, Pat. Blackwood's in for Wedgwood. Manson, Kiviranta back. Lekkonen, Malinsky out. And noted defender, who is a real person in the NHL, Jack Aucan, making his NHL playoff debut. Just 22 career games over 4 seasons with the Bruins and Avs. So, couple big changes after just one loss for the Avalanche in this series.
1: Yeah, they're still 7-1 or 6-1.
0: And changing goalies, swapping out. Like, Arturi Lekkonen's legit, and they've gone a different direction here. Let's see what see if it's a panic move that hurts or helps this team.
1: Yeah. Enjoy the game. I'm going to deal with my Amazon issue now, see you tomorrow.
0: Yeah. Keep me updated on that Amazon thing, hey?
1: Like, why advertise one thing if it's going to... Anyway, you have a good night. We'll be back at 3 o'clock tomorrow for Logan Gordon, for Taylor Dingman, for Colton Pankew, and for Jamie Dodd in Vancouver. My name is Pat Steinberg. Enjoy the game, and we'll talk to you on Flames Talk at 3 o'clock tomorrow here on Sportsnet 960 The Fan.
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